Western family, Jennifer, Tim, and Jack Holt. To introduce the senior member of this grand family is like renewing an old acquaintance with a close friend, for Jack Holt is truly one of the all-time greats of Hollywood. When he was recently discharged as a major from World War II, he became a veteran of both World Wars. Following in his footsteps to achieve movie fame was his son, Tim, who was recently discharged as a captain of the Army Air Force, but not before he saw 22 missions as a B-29 bombardier over Japan in 4 years of service. Following Tim, there came another Holt to the Western screen who has become one of Hollywood's finer Western actresses, sweet and lovely Miss Jennifer Holt. We are proud to present this great family of the screen and their first appearance as a starring trio in a story of the West prepared especially for them entitled Drifty. Friends and neighbors, Jennifer, Tim, and Jack Holt.

0: Well, my name, that's not important. Folks call me Drifty. You see, I've been roaming around the country for more than 20 years. Guess you might call me a tramp. But I haven't always been like this. Well, I can look back on the day when I had a good ranch. A fine family and most everything that should go to make for a man's happiness. But I lost all of that. With a deck of cards. Like anyone else who was fool enough to stake their happiness against money in a card game, I lost. But, well, it didn't stop at that. I killed a man. And believe me, murder is something the law never forgets. But like I said, when a man stakes his happiness in a card game, and you know that you're being cheated to boot, well, things go haywire. And you just naturally do something that you shouldn't. I had to leave the country. My wife and my family. I became a hunted man. My wife died of a broken heart less than a year later. It was as if I had killed her myself. But tonight, for the first time in those 20 years, I did something that kind of atoned, I think, in a small way for the wrongs that I had done. I helped a young fellow who was headed down the same road as I. And it gave me sort of a peace of mind and a freedom of heart. It started just a month ago when I rode into Tim Porter's ranch.
1: Howdy, stranger. What can I do for you?
0: You? You're Tim Porter, aren't you?
1: That's right.
0: I'm looking for a job, and I thought maybe I might find a place here.
1: Well, I might be able to use you as a handyman about the place, but the pay isn't much.
0: Just as long as I get board and keep, I don't care about the pay.
1: Well, I'll add 15 a month to that. Hey, what's your name?
0: Well, they call me Drifty.
1: All right, Drifty. You'll find some of the boys down at the barn. Put your horse up and have them show me your bunk. Then go on out to the house, and my sister will tell you what to do.
0: Thanks. Thanks very much.
2: Yes?
0: You're Miss Jenny?
2: Yes. What can I do for you?
0: Your brother hired me as a new handyman, and he told me to report to you.
2: Well, fine. Come on in, and I'll see what there is to do.
0: Thanks. Just call me Drifty, ma'am.
2: Well, that's an odd name. Where did you get it?
0: Oh, sort of a nickname, because I sort of drift from place to place.
2: Well, I'm sure we'll get along fine, Drifty.
1: Hey, sis, I'm going to town with... Oh, hello, Drifty.
0: Howdy.
2: What are you going to town for?
1: I need to get to some supplies. I'll be in early.
2: Promise you'll stay away from Kilday's place.
1: You treat me like I'm a child. I'm old enough to know what I'm doing.
2: Well, you can't get old enough to sit in a card game with a bunch of crooks.

0: When young Tim mentioned the card game, it really hit home to me. Reckon wasn't any of my business in a way. But I hate to see that fine young boy becoming involved in the same thing that ruined my life. Later that afternoon, the girl sent for me and asked me if I'd help rearrange some furniture in the front parlor of the ranch house.
1: Now, let's see. I want to move that table to the center of the room. Then we'll be through.
0: No sooner said than done, Miss Jenny.
1: Oh, that's fine, Drifty. I have some coffee made. Will you have a cup with me?
0: I sure would like it. Thank you.
1: Come. Come into the kitchen with me.
0: I've been wanting to say something to you, Miss Jenny.
1: What's that?
0: You mentioned something about your brother playing cards tonight.
1: Yes. I guess it's all right. But he's been playing with Ed Kilday's gang.
0: Oh. By the way, do you and your brother operate this ranch yourself?
1: Oh, yes. You see, our parents both died when we were very young. But, oh, Drifty, it's a long story.
0: I'd like to hear it sometime.
1: Now, watch this coffee. It's hot.
0: Thank you, ma'am.
1: By the way, if you'll drop in tomorrow night, I'd like you to meet the boy I'm going to marry.
0: So you're going to marry? Well, just who is this lucky boy?
1: He's the smartest, youngest, best-looking sheriff this county ever had.
0: Oh. I thought for a moment I might have tipped my hand to Miss Jenny. For if there's anything or anyone I steer clear of, it's sheriffs. About once a year, they generally get their memories renewed by the state headquarters with pictures and descriptions of old cases. But my thoughts turned to Tim and these gamblers he was playing cards with. About dusk that evening, I decided to saddle up and ride into town just to see what kind of a mob he was associating with. As I walked into Ed Kilday's saloon, I noticed that Tim was playing cards. As I stood there watching the game, I saw Kilday trim the boy one hand after another. I noticed that Tim looked in my direction several times, as if he resented my being there. A few minutes later, he made it very clear that he did.
2: Drifty, what are you hanging around here for?
0: For no reason, Tim. I just thought I'd ride back home with you.
2: Well, I don't want you riding back home with me. Besides, you're putting a jinx on me.
0: But you promised Miss Jenny you'd come home early.
3: What's wrong, Tim? Did you say to hire this man to watch over you?
2: I don't like that kind of talk either, Kilday. Now, look here, Drifty. Come on, get moving. That's an order.
0: Son, I didn't think you'd talk that way to me. But I guess this game has certainly got your nerves riled up.
2: Well, then maybe this will convince you that it's not.
4: Well, how do you like that? Hey, what do you say?
0: Come on, Tim. Bring it down. Coming from you, Tim. Yeah, that's bad. I'm going to take that. But you're the first man that ever slapped me in the face and got away with it.
2: Drifty, I didn't mean to do that. I guess I am on edge. I'm sorry.
0: That's all right, son.
5: Oh, there you are, Tim. I've been looking for you.
2: Howdy, Jimmy. I was just leaving.
5: I wonder if you'd tell Jenny I won't be able to see her tomorrow night. I got some business on hand.
2: Sure, Jim. This is one of my new hands on the place. Drifty, this is Jim Waters. Yes, sis told you about him.
0: Yes, she did. You're the sheriff.
5: That's right. Tim, I'll try to drop by tomorrow.
2: Okay, Jimmy.
0: Of course, I hadn't counted on meeting up with Jenny's young sheriff, but I reckon it had to come sooner or later. I hit it mighty well with those two kids, especially the girl. She seemed to take a liking to me. Then one afternoon, I saw Sheriff Jim Waters ride up the ranch. He dismounted and went into the house where Tim and his sister were. Quickly, I walked around to the side of the house near an open window where I was able to hear what was being said.
5: So, Jenny, if you think you can get ready in time, we'll drive over this evening.
1: Well, I'm sure I can make it, Jimmy. I'll get Drifty to finish up what work there is around the house.
5: By the way, where did this Drifty come from?
2: Oh, he just blew in a few days ago. He needed a job pretty bad.
1: And don't go asking any official questions about him, just because he's a stranger.
2: Jenny's made a real pal out of Drifty.
5: Oh, I'm sure he's all right, but I always like to keep my eye on strangers.
1: Well, you just get your eyes off of him, Mr. Sheriff Man. Why, Drifty wouldn't harm a flea.
5: Well, if he was about 20 years younger, I'd be having a little competition.

0: It made me mighty proud to hear those two kids and what they were saying about me. Well, a couple of weeks passed, and everything seemed to be running mighty smooth, except for one night when Tim went into town. I hadn't been in bed several hours when a knock on the bunkhouse door awakened me. Who is it?
1: It's me, Jenny.
0: Just a moment, Miss Jenny. Why, what's wrong?
1: Oh, well, it's Tim. He hasn't come home yet. I'm worried about him, Drifty. It's past 4 o'clock.
0: I didn't even know he went away from the house tonight.
1: He went into town, but he promised to be in early.
0: You're afraid that he might be gambling?
1: Oh, I don't know what to think, Drifty. He's never done this before.
0: Well, we won't be in doubt much longer. Here comes someone on the run.
1: Oh, I hope it's him.
0: That's who it is, all right.
2: Who's on? Steady now.
1: Tim, where have you been? I've been worried to death about you.
3: Come into the house, sis. I gotta have a talk with you.
0: What's wrong, Tim?
3: Nothing you'd be interested in, Drifty. Come on, sis.
1: What's wrong?
3: I said come into the house.
0: I wish I could be of some help, Tim.
3: You can't this time, Drifty. Come on, sis.
0: I stood watching the two as they walked towards the house. I knew what was wrong. Kildaney's gang had given Tim the works. Quickly, I slipped around to the side of the house where I'd eavesdropped before. I soon learned that my hunch was right.
1: Tim, tell me. What is it? Oh, what's happened?
3: Sis, I've done it. I've ruined everything.
1: You've been gambling.
3: I've lost everything we have. Everything.
1: Tim. Well, you couldn't have.
3: I wrote a check for the amount of money we had in the bank, and then I put a mortgage on the place.
1: Oh, no.
3: Oh, sis, I don't know what happened. I just kept getting in deeper and deeper and just trying to get out of the hole, that's all.
1: I knew this would happen. Tim, what are we going to do?
3: I got 48 hours to raise the money.
1: How much is it?
3: $5,000.
1: We haven't a chance in the world to raise that much money.
3: How much money do we have in the house?
1: Less than $500. And that's for the payroll due Saturday.
3: Where is it?
1: Well, it's locked in the top drawer of your desk.
3: Well, I'm in this far. I might as well try to get even with it.
1: Look, Tim, that money isn't yours. It belongs to the men who work for us.
3: Yeah. I guess you're right.
1: Oh, Timmy, it's all over now, and I'm not going to say I told you so. You try and get some sleep, and then we'll figure this thing out some way in the morning.

0: Well, as I stood outside that window and listened to those two kids talk, my heart bled for them. You've got to beat a crook at his own game. The next day, Tim and Jenny had a long conference together. Then they saddled their horses and rode away. One of the hands told me that they'd gone to Charlie Raymond, a wealthy neighboring rancher, on some business. I knew it'd be at least dark before they returned, so I put my plan into action. I went to Tim's desk, broke it open, and took the 500. I then saddled my horse, and unnoticed, rode into town, straight to Ed Kilday's.
1: Well, if it isn't Tim Porter's new handyman.
0: Yeah, you mean Tim Porter's ex-handyman.
1: Oh, you ain't working for him anymore?
0: No, I ain't going to stand around and have that kid running over me.
1: Right.
0: You saw what he did to me here a couple of nights ago.
1: Yeah. Guess you heard he got himself mixed up in a mighty heavy game last night.
0: Yes, and it serves him right. He's too young to be sitting in a game with men who can outfigure him.
1: Yeah, too bad. I hate to see the kid lose, but he asked for it.
0: You ask me, he got it. Maybe it'll teach him not to gamble.
1: You know, Drifty, you got a good head on them shoulders of yours.
0: Oh, I managed to get along. By the way, do you mind if I sort of sit in your game for a while?
1: No. Anybody with money's welcome.
0: I got close to 500. I got stacked away. I might play for a while.
1: 500? Well, we'd be glad to have you. Won't we, boys?
2: Oh, sure.
1: Sit down, Drifty. Take a chair right there in front of me.
0: It was working just as I planned. As the game started, I played mighty close until the deal came to me. That's when I worked in the house. Then I went to work on the house and on Kilday and his henchmen. It had been years, but I could handle these cards with perfect control. I would give this crook a taste of his own medicine. As the game progressed, I slowly built my stack of chips higher and higher. I could sense that Kilday was getting nervous. My luck was amazing, he remarked several times. Luck? Why, I knew every card in every man's hand each time I dealt it. Then my thoughts returned to Tim and Jenny.
3: And it points to only one person, sis. Drifty took that payroll money and cleared out with it.
4: But, Tim, I know he wouldn't do such a thing.
3: Well, like I said, Tim, I saw him go in the house, and a few minutes later, he saddled up and rode toward town.
5: Jim Waters has been suspicious of Drifty for quite a while now. I'm going to town to look for him.
4: Tim, I promise you won't do anything until you know he's guilty.
5: All right, sis. We're in enough trouble ourselves. Now we've been robbed by a man we trust.
1: Drifty, your luck is holding out like I never seen before.
0: I'm pretty lucky, all right.
1: Yeah.
0: I got close to $3,000 on you, boy.
1: I ain't never seen a run like it, and I've been playing cards for over 30 years. Here, Drifty, it's your deal.
0: Now for the killing. I dealt those cards so fast my hand was a blur. I dealt the man on my left and right dead hands. But to Kilday, I gave three aces. The pot was jacks or better. Kilday opened. I called and raised. He called a raise and drew two cards. I stayed pat. I knew he would figure me for a straight or a flush, or at most a full house. On the draw, I dealt him his fourth ace, and he came out betting.
6: All right, Drifty. I'll bet 500.
0: Call and raise 1,000.
6: Sorry to have to get all my money back at once, Drifty, but I'll raise again. Same amount.
0: In that case, I'll have to tap myself. I'll bet you every nickel I've got in front of me.
6: Your bet's a shade heavy, ain't it, Drifty?
0: I figured you for three of a kind, and I can beat that.
6: I'll call, Drifty. Beat these four races.
0: They're pretty good.
6: Yeah.
0: But not good enough.
6: What do you mean?
0: A straight flush from 6 to 10.
6: Why, you...
0: Don't move. I've got you covered.
6: You won't get by with this, Drifty.
0: So you can't take your own medicine, eh?
3: All right, Drifty, let's go. The sheriff and I want to have a little talk with you.
0: All right, Tim, I know what you want.
3: So you've even been playing cards with the money you stole from my desk.
0: That's right. That's right, Tim. And with the same man that you played with.
3: What's that got to do with it?
0: Just this. Kilday, here's the cash, $5,000. Now give Tim that paper on his ranch.
6: What do you mean?
0: I mean what I say. I came in here to win that piece of paper he signed. Now here's the money, give it to him. I mean business.
4: Oh, Drifty, I knew you'd come through.
0: I wouldn't do anything. but help you kids for anything in the world.
3: Well, Drifty, you sure saved my neck. And believe me, I've learned a lesson. You couldn't get me in another card game for anything in the world.
0: I'm glad to hear that, son. Mighty glad, believe me. Gambling can ruin a man's life, and I ought to know.
2: Oh, what do you mean by that, Drifty?
0: Oh, nothing. Let's go. Well, it's getting late. I think I'd better hit the hay. And I know you kids are ready for some rest after what you've been through for the past couple of days.
2: I gotta run along, too. I'll walk out with you, Drifty.
0: Why, sure. Sure, Sheriff.
4: And again, Drifty, we don't know how to thank you.
0: Just seeing you kids happy is thanks enough.
3: You know, Drifty, if I could remember my dad, I'd like to remember him as, well, just as a man like you.
0: Thanks, Tim. That's the nicest thing that was ever said to me. Well, Sheriff, you said you'd walk out with me, so...
2: Sure, let's be going. Good night, Jenny. Tim.
4: Good night, Jim.
3: Good night, Jim. Good night, Drifty.
2: Well, Drifty, what are your plans?
0: What do you mean, Sheriff?
2: I'll not beat around the bush about it, Drifty. You've done a great thing for those two kids. And because of Jenny, I appreciate it. But, well...
0: You know about me, don't you, Sheriff?
2: I'm sorry, Drifty, but I do.
0: It would never do for those kids to find out, would it?
2: Drifty, regardless of what you've done in the past, I figure you've made amends for it all. If I took you in, my conscience would never be free again. If the law has to get you, then I don't want to be the man who does it.
0: What are you getting at?
2: Get on your horse and ride away. I haven't seen or heard of you in these parts.
0: Thanks, Jim. And Jim?
2: Yeah, Drifty?
0: Watch over those two kids, will you?
2: That's a promise, Drifty. Goodbye and good luck.

Well, I reckon I'll move on to some other part of the country. I think too much of those two kids for them to find out who their old friend Drifty is. Yes, you see, I love those kids. Mourn my life and happiness. They're just like her mother. God rest her. You see, Jenny's my daughter, and Tim is my son.

0: And now here is Foy Willing returning to the microphone with our three great stars, Jennifer Tim and Jack Holt.
1: You know, we have so many stars on hand today, I hardly know where to begin. Of course, naturally, I prefer Miss Jennifer.
2: Well, Dad generally does the talking for the family, Foy. How about taking him on?
3: Just for a minute. Just a minute, will you? I think I've done enough talking for the last 20 minutes.
4: Well, if they don't get around to it, I will. I think it was wonderful being here today on your All-Star Western Theater, and especially being with Dad and Tim.
2: Well, that goes for me, too.
3: And I would like to say, this being one of my very rare radio appearances, that it was a real thrill to work with my two kids. Ladies and gentlemen, it was very nice being with you, and I hope that I will have the privilege real soon again.
1: By the way, Tim, did you and Miss Jennifer have any idea throughout the story that Drifty was your father?
5: We knew it all the time.
6: Goodbye, folks.
0: And goodbye to Hollywood's great and grand families of hosts. Well, here they are, folks, men of the West, from out of the West, with a real song of the West. America's great Western singing stars, Foy Willing and the Riders of the Purple Sage, singing Bob Nolan's Cool Water.

From Hollywood, you've heard your All-Star Western Theater, a V.M. Bayer production starring Foy Willing and the Riders of the Purple Sage. Our guest stars for today have been Jennifer, Tim, and Jack Holt, Hollywood's first family of the Western screen. My name is Cottonseed Clark. Next week, another great star of the West and a story of the West.

In just a moment, you'll hear James Stewart as the Six Shooter, just one of the many great stars brought to you Sundays on NBC. Every Sunday, hear Hume Cronin and Jessica Tandy in The Marriage, Sir Laurence Olivier on Theatre Royal, Lawrence Tibbett with the Golden Voices, Helen Hayes, Frederick March, Rex Harrison, and Lily Palmer on the NBC Star Playhouse. All of them heard only on NBC. James Stewart as the Six Shooter. The man in the saddle is angular and long-legged. His skin is sun-dyed brown. The gun in his holster is gray steel and rainbow mother of pearl, its handle unmarked. People call them both the Six Shooter. Coleman, America's leader in modern automatic home heating equipment, and the National Broadcasting Company present James Stewart as the Six Shooter, a transcribed series of dramas based on the life of Britt Ponsett, the Texas plainsman who wandered through the Western territories, leaving behind a trail of still-remembered legends. Now, in just a moment, immediately following this important announcement, you'll hear Act One of The Six Shooter. Have you heard about the Joneses? They're going to Europe for 6 weeks. They'll start in England, then visit Holland, Belgium, France, and Italy. It'll be a wonderful trip, a lifelong dream come true. And someday, it can be your turn to do just as they did. Put your money where it will earn $4 for every $3 you invest in United States savings bonds. Start planning today. United States savings bonds can take you to Europe, too. Now, Act One of The Six Shooter, starring

0: There were over 400 head in the McAdams herd. 400 white-faced Texas cattle and only three of us to shove them along the trail to Abilene. But the McAdams boys had promised me a tenth of whatever the herd brought, so I signed on for the drive. And it looked like I was going to earn the money, too. There'd been a cloudburst the second night out, and now it sounded like we might be heading into some more bad weather. The sky was all black and purple, and the wind began blowing up little balloons of dust. Thunder made the steers restless. They still remember that first storm. They didn't like the idea of going through another one.
1: All right, come on now. Come on, cattle. Hi-ya! Hi, cattle!
0: I can see the rain now. It hadn't hit us yet. It's still a couple of miles ahead, but I could see it real plain, streaking down across the sky like little silver lines on a gray blackboard. In the canyon where we were, the sun was still shining. Gave me a sort of funny feeling, rain and sunshine all at once, sort of like being two places at the same time. Rife McAdams, he came pounding up from behind and reined up alongside of me and Star.
2: Oh, boy. What do you think, Britt?
0: Well, if that wind don't change, we'll be getting wet inside of 15 minutes.
2: Don't look like it'll change.
0: No, afraid not.
2: And I guess we might as well keep on going. It'll be easier to handle if we're out of this canyon when the storm hits.
0: Yeah.
2: I'll ride up and tell Norm.
0: Okay.
3: Norm! Hey!
2: Get the lead out. Keep moving.
4: What's the hurry? Hey, what's the
2: weak
4: enough for you?
2: Do as I tell you. Stop beefing.
4: Okay. Come on, move
2: it. Norm will speed him up, Rick. I'm going back and see that there ain't no stragglers.
0: Want me to give Norm a hand?
2: No, I can handle it myself. It's about time he learned how.
0: All right, you're the boss.
2: Yeah. Just keep an eye on him, Rick.
0: Sure. That lightning had hit a pine tree about 50 yards up the side of the canyon. And when it toppled over, it started a couple of boulders rolling down the side of the ravine toward us. That was all the cattle needed to set them off. One of the longhorns took a look at the rock and let out a bawl that told the other animals to get out of his way.
3: Hey, stop them, Norm! Stop them before they stand here!
0: Rife circled around and galloped over toward his brother. But Norm wasn't waiting for him. Oh, no. I saw him head up the slope of the canyon, and it looked to me like he didn't intend to stop anything. All he cared about was getting out of the way. So I dug my heels into Scar's flanks. We rode right into the middle of the herd. If I could split them in half, only part of them would tear loose, even in a stampede. Rife was in front of the herd now. The lead steer turned off. A couple of more shots, the rest of them followed him. There we are. I knew there wasn't going to be any stampede. Not now, anyway. Rife had stopped him just in time. It's nice going, Rife.
2: Somebody had to do it.
0: Yeah.
2: What happened to you?
4: Horse pulled it. Almost threw me.
2: Yeah?
4: Guess you were scared.
2: The horse?
4: That's what I said.
2: Yeah. Well, here comes the rain.
0: It looks like this is the tail end of it, though. Probably won't be more in a shower.
2: We better keep moving anyhow. You take over up here, Britt. Normal riding back with me.
0: Sure.
2: Your horse all right now?
4: I guess so.
2: Okay, let's go.
0: About half an hour later, the rain let up. It was nearly sundown, and a green-yellow rainbow arched up over the hills to the east, and Rife decided to make camp for the night. Neither of the McAdams brothers said much during supper, and afterwards, Norm sort of moved off a couple of yards from the campfire and started playing his mouth organ.
5: What you staring at, Rife?
2: Huh?
5: You heard me.
2: I don't know what you mean.
5: You've been watching me ever since this afternoon my horse bolted. You've been looking at me the way you used to look when I was a kid and done something you thought was wrong.
2: We almost had a stampede today, Norm.
5: Almost?
2: You was riding front, man. You was the one to stop it.
5: I suppose you've never been on a horse that ran away with you.
2: You was always able to handle that Palomino before.
5: Why do you have to keep nagging? I'm no cattle man. I didn't want to come on this drive in the first place.
2: It's our herd.
5: It's your herd. It was up to me. We'd have sold the ranch years ago.
2: Yeah, maybe you're right. Maybe we ought to sell out. We'll talk about it when we get back home.
5: Hold up a minute. Thought it was my turn to look after the cattle tonight.
2: It's been a pretty hard day. You're probably tired. I'll wake you
5: up. I'm no more tired than you are.
2: Okay, Norm.
5: I'll be over in that hill over yonder.
0: Well, you're not serious, Rife, about selling out, are you?
2: There's something in what Norm says. He's no cattleman.
0: Well, maybe not, but you are.
2: I can always get work somewhere. Carrie'd probably be happier in town anyway.
0: Carrie?
2: My wife.
0: Oh, I didn't know you were married, Rife.
2: Yep, last winter. She's staying with her folks in Bradley while we take the cattle north.
0: Is that so?
2: Carrie's a fine girl, Britt, younger than I am, about Norm's age. Young and pretty. You'll like her, everybody does. Yeah, even Norm. First time in our life him and me have ever agreed on anything or anybody.
0: Well,
2: she told me not to take him with us on this drive, said he'd never make it. I should have listened to her.
0: Now, he's pretty young, Rife. This is his first cattle drive. For all we know, his horse maybe did run away with him, you know?
2: Norm did the running, not his horse. He's no good, Britt. I guess it's my fault. I guess I brung him up wrong, but he's no good.
0: You're not his father. You're not to blame for how he turned out.
2: I'm the only father he ever had. Our old man died when Norm was just a baby, and Ma just lasted a couple of years after that.
0: Oh, I'm sorry.
2: I was 13, practically full-grown when she passed on, but Norm was only 4. She made me promise I'd look after him, see that he got his schooling and a chance to mount to something. Yeah. Fire's almost done.
0: Oh, here, I'll fix it.
2: I sent him to school, bought him books, but he wouldn't stick it out. It was too much like work. That's his real trouble, Britt.

0: Well, I'm not making the same mistake again. Not with my own kid.
1: With your own? What?
0: Yeah. Carrie's expecting. He might be here by now, for all I know.
1: Well, well, congratulations.
0: Thank you. I'll buy you a cigar and have one.
1: Yeah, all right. Oh, well, that's fine. Well, I guess maybe it's time to turn in, don't you think?
0: I ain't very sleepy. I think I'll go up and, well, see if Norm's all right. Oh, doggone it. Brady is my kid brother.
1: Sure, I know, right? Sure.
0: Good night.
1: Good night. I banked the fire for the night and spread out my bedroll. The moon came up, full moon, kind of a moon you ought to have after a rain. And I stretched out flat. Oh, man. Except for a couple of rocks right in the small of my back. Well, I felt about as comfortable as a man has a right to feel. Rife?
2: No. It's me.
1: Oh. Well, I thought you were looking after the herd.
2: Rife come nosing around. Guess he don't trust me. So if he wants to stay up all night, that's his business.
1: Sorry.
2: Yeah, we got nothing but heroes on this drive.
1: How do you figure that?
2: Well, you're the six shooter, ain't you? Supposed to be the fastest man with a gun west of Kansas City. East of there, too, from the way folks tell it.
1: No, you shouldn't believe everything you hear, Norm.
2: I don't. I don't believe you any faster with a gun than the next man.
1: Probably not.
2: I don't believe you any faster than me. See that white rock over there? Well?
1: Well, you're good.
2: Go ahead. It's your turn.
1: Well, I'm afraid I'm sort of out of practice of shooting at rocks. I used to do it, but I haven't tried it recently.
2: What do you mean by that? I'm still a kid?
1: I didn't mean anything. You're a good shot. Now, good night.
2: Maybe you think it was an accident I hit it. I hit it. I can do it again. Yeah. See that?
1: Oh. Good night.

0: cold all night, but it didn't keep me from sleeping. And when I finally woke up, the sun was just starting to shove the sky away from over my head. For a couple of seconds, I couldn't quite decide whether to open my eyes or not, but the smell of coffee made me make up my mind. Oh! Morning.
1: Morning. Want some Java?
0: Yeah, thanks. Thanks. Where's Norm?
1: Taking a bath.
0: Taking a bath?
1: Yeah. Found a water hole the other side of the hill.
0: Oh.
1: He'll be back any minute. Trust Norm to keep himself duded up. Wouldn't surprise me if he showed up wearing a clean shirt.
0: Yeah. Well, you can't blame a fellow for... Yeah, what's this?
1: Hmm?
0: It looks like a letter. Oh, here, it's yours.
1: Mine?
0: Well, it says love, Carrie. Isn't that your wife's name, Carrie?
1: Yeah.
0: Yeah, well, here.
1: Read it to me, Britt.
0: What?
1: Out loud. Read me what it says.
0: Well, I'm not interested in somebody else's mail, Ralph. I especially love letters.
1: Is that what it is?
0: Well, you ought to know. It's yours, isn't it?
1: No, Britt, it ain't. Carrie ain't never written me. She knows I can't read. It's Norm that had the schooling. Remember, Britt, I told you last night.
0: Yeah, I remember.
1: Read me what it says. Go on, Britt, read it.
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1: 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Now, Act Two of The Six Shooter, starring James Stewart as Britt Ponsett.

0: The sun was warm in the back of my neck as I stood there facing Rife, holding that piece of lavender paper in my hand. I looked down at the letter and then up at Rife again. He was just standing there, waiting, not moving. Not any part of him moving except the vein in his throat that jumped out in little throbs.
1: I am waiting, Britt.
0: Now, it's not my letter, Rife, and I guess it isn't yours.
1: It concerns me, don't it? It's from Carrie. It's from my wife.
0: Well, that's between you and her.
1: I want to know what it says, what she's been writing to Norm about.
2: Go ahead, Britt. Read it to him. Oh, maybe you'd rather I told you what it says, Rife. It says Carrie loves me, that she'll always love me, and it goes into detail.
1: You rotten little...
2: Well, there we are, Rife. You think that gun will stop me? I'll break your neck.
3: You're walking right into it, Rife.
4: Now, put it away, Norm.
0: You wanted a sample of my shooting last night. You put that gun away and you'll get it.
2: What am I supposed to do? Take you both on?
0: This isn't my argument. It'll take three of us to get that herd to Abilene. I just want to be sure there'll be three of us to do it.
1: There ain't going to be three, Britt. You've taken everything from me. All your life you've taken everything, but you're not thinking, Gary.
4: All right, that's enough, right? Come on now. I meant what I said about finishing that drive. Two men may not make it, and I'm going to be sure I'm not going to lose that money you promised me. Now, come on. Now, straighten up here. What's the matter with you? Are you both able to ride now?
5: Yeah.
4: All right.
5: I'm able.
4: Norm, what about you?
2: Sure.
4: All right, now, come on. Let's get started.
0: I dumped out the coffee and covered up the fire while Norm got the horses. We saddled up and got the herd underway. Norm moved out to the front and I stayed in the middle. Rife brought up the rear. I figured it'd be just as well if I stayed between them. I looked back a couple of times and whenever I did, I saw Rife staring at Norm, watching him, watching every move he made. But he didn't say a word. All day long, he didn't say a word. And at supper time, Rife, he sat off to one side just picking at his food. I noticed there's nothing wrong with Norm's appetite, though.
2: Any more beans?
0: Yeah, it looks like you finished them up, Norm.
2: Oh?
0: You're kind of hungry tonight, huh?
2: Why not? Just a kid still doing my growing. At least that's what some people think.
0: Uh-huh. Well, as long as you're so full of energy, maybe you wouldn't mind looking after the cattle, huh?
2: Huh?
0: Well, you missed your turn last night, didn't you?
2: Say, you taking over this outfit, Ponsett?
0: No. Just a suggestion.
2: I guess somebody's got to run things. Don't look like my brother's holding a very tight rein. See you in the morning.
0: Yeah. Come on, Rife. How about some shut-eye?
5: Okay.
0: Good night.
5: Night.
0: I waited till Rife dropped off, and then I closed my eyes. I didn't sleep very long, though. About an hour later, something woke me up. At first, I thought it was a coyote. And then I saw Rife edging off through the brush. You going somewhere, Rife?
5: Huh?
0: Coyote woke you up, too, huh?
5: Yeah.
0: That gun ain't gonna do much good if you're figuring on killing it, Rife.
5: What do you mean?
0: It's empty, Rife.
5: You ain't got no right to interfere.
0: Oh? I'm just thinking about that 10% of the herd.
5: I'm going to kill him, Britt. You can't stop me. Nobody can.
0: He's your brother.
5: No, he ain't. Not anymore. Would a brother do what he did to me? I ain't never had anything I could really call my own. If he wanted something, he took it. I never stopped him. But Carrie is my wife. She belongs to me, and this time I'm going to stop him.
0: Oh, hadn't you better wait and talk it over with her?
5: I waited too long already. Why do you think she didn't want Norm to go with us in this drive? It wasn't because she was afraid he'd never make it. She wanted him there with her. And at a time like this, when she's...
0: Oh, easy now, Rife.
5: Probably want to take over the baby, too, when that comes along.
0: No, come on now, dear. You've got to get some sleep now. You'll feel better in the morning.
5: No,
0: come on now.
5: No, I won't feel better in the morning, Britt. I won't feel no better until I'm even

0: I guess none of the three of us got much sleep that night. By noontime the next day, that saddle of mine was a little harder than usual. I've been sort of keeping my eye on Rife. He was still riding behind me. But the sun was getting hot, and I was kind of drowsy, so I just sort of jogged along for the next few miles, not paying much attention to anything or anybody. If Scar hadn't given me a jolt, easy, boy, easy, easy now, I wouldn't have looked around, and I wouldn't have seen that we were coming into a gorge. It was very narrow, barely wide enough for the herd, and the rock walls jutted up at a sharp angle, too steep for a horse to climb. By the time I got my bearings, it was too late. This was just the kind of a place Rife was looking for. I couldn't see him now, but I knew he was doing the firing, and I knew why. He was trying to stampede the cattle. And there in the gorge, Norm wouldn't be able to get out of the way. There was no chance of getting back to stop Rife. All I could do was just jam right into the middle of the herd. Come on, boy. Now, come on. Come on. Come on. Scar fought his way past a couple of steers. I tried to keep him under control, but the ones from the rear started pressing forwards in earnest, and there just wasn't no holding the rest of them. And we was right in it now, a real stampede. This was Rife's way of killing his brother, and I wasn't so sure I was going to fare any better than Norm. A couple of the cows shoved against us, almost toppled us over. Scar was pretty certain to lose his footing before we could get much further, and I jerked out my gun. I cleared us a little path, but the cattle plugged it up before we get through. All of my shooting was just making things worse. There was nothing to do now but just give Scar his head, let him run with it. I hadn't had time to worry about Norm. I didn't know what had happened to him. I didn't even think about him until it... Hey, that wasn't Rife firing. That wasn't Rife firing. That was from up ahead. Well, the herd was half crazy now. They'd been shot at from all directions. They didn't know where to turn now. I rose up in my stirrups and looked forward. Norm was holding his ground at the mouth of the gorge. He could have gotten away, all right, but he was holding his ground. I hadn't lifted myself up. Maybe I would have been able to hang on when the cattle twisted around and started changing direction. As it was, Scar held his ground, flattened out behind a rock. That was the only thing that saved my neck. I rolled under him. The cattle, as they swung around, started heading back to the gorge. A couple of minutes, I was in the clear. The cattle passed me by. I pulled myself up to my feet, and I looked around. The herd was still out of control. They're charging out the other end of the gorge, but... And then I got a flash of Rife. Norm must have heard it, too.
1: Rife!

0: herd had moved on almost out of sight now before I saw Rife again. He was lying on the ground in a smear of sticky red dust, and Norm was there bending over him when I got up to him.
1: You all right, Rife?
2: I started him, Norm. I figured you'd try to get out of the way, but you didn't run. You stopped him. You stopped him, didn't he, Britt?
0: Yeah.
1: I didn't mean for him to turn on you, Rife. I swear I didn't.
2: I know that. I know I... I saw you trying to get through to me. Why did you want to help me, Norm? I started them so they'd kill you. Why did you want to help me?
1: You're my brother. You're all I've got, all I've ever had.
2: You hear that, Britt? You don't hate me?
1: Rife, listen. About Carrie. About that letter.
2: It's all right, Norm. I don't blame you. I don't blame Carrie either.
1: But she loves you, Rife. That letter was written a long time ago, before you and her were married, before she even knew you.
2: Long time ago?
1: Yeah, I've carried it with me ever since. I was in love with her, but she wasn't in love with me, not ever. And when you come along, she realized it. She's never had anything to do with me since. I only kept the letter so as I could show it to you when you got to riding me the way you did yesterday.
2: You're telling the truth.
1: You know I am, don't you?
2: Yeah, I guess I do.
1: Sure.
2: I guess I've known it all along. When Carrie told me about us having a baby, I was so happy and proud it almost spilled over. I guess a man couldn't feel that way if he wasn't sure of his wife.
0: Take it easy, Rife. Now, don't try talking too much.
2: What's the matter with you, Britt? You think them cattle finished me?
0: No, of course not.
2: You said it'd take all three of us to get to Abilene. That's the way it's going to be. All three of us.
0: Sure.
2: You and Norm and me. Maybe a while before I can get on my legs, but you just give me a couple of hours rest while you're rounding up the herd. A couple of hours and I'll be raring to...
1: Rife.
0: He's dead, Norm.
1: But he can't be. He was feeling better. You heard him.
0: Well, a man don't always know when he's dying, Norm. Sometimes a man's lucky.
1: Britt, I...
0: Yeah.
1: It's only kids that cry, ain't it? I guess this makes me a kid.
0: No, I wouldn't say that, Norm. I'd say you've done a lot of growing up today. We buried Rife there at the mouth of the gorge and went off to round up the cattle again. We managed to find most of them, and about a week later we hit Abilene. All during that week, I kept wanting to ask Norm about that letter from Carrie, if it was true what he told Rife, if it really had been written a couple of years ago. But somehow, I don't know, the subject never came up. Leastwise, I never found a good time for bringing it up. Besides, it really wasn't any of my business.

0: 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Yes, beginning tomorrow night, you'll hear those wonderful folks from 79 Wistful Vista, Fibber McGee and Molly, every night, Monday through Friday on NBC. As a matter of fact, this is the week that we'll see 28 new programs beginning on the NBC Radio Network. And you'll find that an evening with NBC Radio is an evening sure to entertain. 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Coleman, America's leader in modern automatic home heating equipment, and the National Broadcasting Company have presented James Stewart as the Six Shooter. Mr. Stewart may currently be seen in the Universal International picture Thunder Bay. Others in the cast were Lou Merrill and James McCallion. The Six Shooter is an NBC Radio Network production in association with Review Productions and is based on a character created by Frank Burt, and today's transcribed story was written by him. Special music was by Basil Adlam, and the entire production is under the direction of Jack Johnstone. All characters and incidents were fictitious, and any resemblance to actual characters or incidents is purely coincidental. This is Hal Gibney speaking. 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

0: come in. Welcome. I'm E.G. Marshall. Bang, bang, you're dead, shouts a little child. And his playmate clutches at his heart and collapses to the ground. Now, when children play this game, are they innocently imitating their elders? Or are they expressing some deep-seated biological urge? Are professional killers basically children who have never outgrown the game? Is the taste for murder ingrained or acquired? Questions like these should never be answered quickly.
1: Lieutenant Kaufman, I was sent in here to see you.
2: How can I help?
1: A man named Tom Beckwith was murdered last night.
2: Ah, that's right. Do you have any information that would...
1: Yes, I'm responsible for his death.
2: What are you saying, Mr....
1: Wilson. Roger Wilson. I caused his death.
2: Are you confessing to the crime?
1: I suppose that's the only way to put it.
2: How did you murder Tom Beckwith?
1: I wished him dead.
2: You wished him dead?
1: Yes, Lieutenant. I wished him dead. I wished it with all my strength.
2: He was killed by two shots from a .38 caliber pistol. Now, did you fire them?
1: That's immaterial.
2: Mr. Wilson, you don't look well at all. I'll have an officer see you to your home.
1: I see. Well, let the record show that I did my duty as a citizen.
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6: 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A message from the National Audubon Society and its local chapters.
7: I enjoyed flying. I just got an immense pleasure out of flying. Can't describe it. It's just something that, yeah.
8: I don't know. I guess basically my whole being is based on adventure, on the challenge of flying an aircraft, knowing that you have the responsibility for a multi-million dollar aircraft. And that responsibility that it gives you makes your life significant, makes my life anyway.
7: To me, flying is something that gives me a lot more freedom in understanding myself. I get to find my own fears and faults when I'm up alone. 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
9: Flight training they're giving me, what it's worth, I couldn't even start to make in a lifetime.
10: It takes a special type of person.
0: Learn to fly in the Navy. If you're going to be something, why not be something special?

0: are strange and mysterious transformations. Life changes from one shape, one form, yes, one existence, to another. What were we before? Were you always the same? Have you always harbored the same hopes, ideas, ambitions? Suppose the person you were 10 years ago should meet the person you are today. Would it be a happy meeting? Let us meet Roger Wilson. Roger Wilson, 42 years of age, just beginning to lose hair and gain weight. Roger Wilson, who has already accepted the fact that while he will not set the world on fire, he will at least bask in a cheery, comfortable glow.
1: Roger?
2: You were expecting...
1: I was expecting a knight in shining armor.
2: Again? Well, I thought I showed up 15 years ago.
1: Why didn't you call from the airport in Chicago and tell me which flight you'd be on so I'd know what to do about dinner?
2: The only thing you have to do about dinner tonight is eat it. Get your coat.
1: Which one?
2: The mink.
1: Oh, which client are we supposed to impress tonight?
2: Tonight? Tonight is all fun.
1: We're never supposed to have fun at dinner. We're supposed to be in there selling away.
2: Oh, come on. It's not that bad.
1: Oh, the nonsense I've had to hold still for these past 15 years.
2: Well, Dolly, if you sold your soul, at least it wasn't for a mess of pottage. It's been first class all the way.
1: Whose ego do I have to flatter tonight?
2: Tonight you're going to meet the greatest guy in all the world.
1: All right, I'll laugh at his jokes. After all, he's a client.
2: He's not a client.
1: He's not.
2: You'll be crazy about Chappie.
1: Chappie?
2: Beryl Spencer Chapman.
1: Beryl?
2: Well, you know, some people's parents have absolutely no sense of the fitness of things. They named his sister Sam. Anyhow, everyone calls him Chappie.
1: Well, what good is Chappie able to do you, business-wise?
2: Dolly, I don't even know what business he's in.
1: Roger?
2: He told me he's in the transformer business, but we didn't go into it. We were just so happy to see each other. It's going to be 25 years, a quarter of a century. Where did it go?
1: Don't ask me.
2: There we were, two kids in Korea, and suddenly, it's all these years later. I guess that's life.
1: And I guess this is going to be one of your nights for deep philosophical statement. Hmm?
2: There I am in the passenger lounge at O'Hare Airport in Chicago. I'm looking at this guy. And he's looking at me. And suddenly I yell out, Chappie. Just the exact same split second he hollers, Roger. How would you feel if you ran into somebody you knew 25 years ago?
1: I can't think of anybody I knew 25 years ago that I'd care to see today.
2: He hadn't changed a bit.
1: Well, where is this legendary Chappie?
2: Where?
1: If he was such a great buddy, why didn't you bring him home?
2: He has this business meeting at 6:15. That's why he came here.
1: If he has a meeting at 6:15, how can he have dinner with us?
2: What are you talking about?
1: A man comes all the way into New York for an evening meeting and it doesn't include dinner?
2: Well, what's so radical about that?
1: Well, you could never treat a client like that and get away with it.
2: Well, maybe he's the client. Anyhow, he's going to meet us in Luigi's at 6:45.
1: You mean he came all the way to New York for a meeting that will hardly last a half hour?
2: He's a man of very few words.
1: Oh, really? Well, that should be quite refreshing. You must be a very efficient businessman, Chappie.
3: Why?
1: Well, I'm simply amazed at how quickly you're able to conclude a business meeting.
3: Are you?
1: When Roger gets involved in these things, they can go on for hours, even days.
3: Do they?
2: I can never get Dolly to understand there's so much to talk about.
1: How do you avoid all that talk, Chappie?
3: Well, what's to talk about? You know the deal, you go in and close it.
1: What kind of business are you in?
3: Transformer business.
1: Oh, well, tell me all about it.
3: It's kind of technical.
1: Well, I was a science major at college. A transformer is an instrument used for changing voltage. You have a step-down transformer, you have step-up transformer.
2: Oh, darling, I'm sure Chappie doesn't really want to talk shop.
1: All right, you're absolutely right. When a couple of old war buddies get together, I'm sure they can't wait to swap stories. I'll sit here quiet as a mouse and just let you boys talk.
2: Dolly, when you see, Chappie and I were very close. Very close. And one of the reasons we got along so well was because we could just sit there in that foxhole for hours and just say nothing.
1: How could you just sit there for hours and say nothing?
2: Well, sometimes by saying nothing, you say everything. How about dessert?
1: Nothing for me.
3: Cheesecake.
1: Well, good morning. We have bacon and eggs, toast.
2: Why do you always make breakfast? You know I only want coffee.
1: I don't make it. I only say I do to maintain the franchise.
2: Well, how'd you like Chappie?
1: I like strong, silent men, but...
2: Yeah, we would sit there in the mud and the snow day after day, night after night. We'd hardly speak a word.
1: How did you communicate? Extrasensory perception?
2: We only had one aim, to keep alive. I would look out for him and he would look out for me.
1: Well, I can't imagine you not saying a word for days on end.
2: You haven't answered my question.
1: Which question?
2: How'd you like Chappie?
1: Has he left town?
2: No, he plans to stay for a week or two. As a matter of fact, we're having lunch.
1: A quiet lunch, no doubt.
4: Now for your morning news headline.
2: Oh, must we?
4: Gangster Chief Tony Armand was murdered last night. The victim, obviously, of a gangland execution. The medical examiner places the time of death at about 6:30 p.m. The killer fired two lethal shots and disappeared as if into thin air. No one in the neighborhood, 3rd Avenue and 67th Street, heard or saw anything suspicious. Your next headline report in 10 minutes.
1: 3rd Avenue and 67th Street? Well, we were just two blocks north of there at Luigi's.
2: You still haven't told me what you think about Chappie.
1: Oh. Well, he doesn't seem to be your type. I mean, you appear to have nothing in common.
2: When you're huddled in a foxhole, you have everything in common. Because after the war, you drift apart. But there's always that deep feeling of friendship.
1: He has fascinating eyes.
2: Yeah?
1: When he first came into the restaurant, they had sort of a glow. And then they changed, and they seemed to grow softer.
2: As soon as she spoke about that look in his eyes, I got a sudden chill down my spine. I knew that look. I remembered that look. That funny look that glowed in his eyes. Every time. Each time. Each time. Each time he would be crouching there, freezing, peering desperately into the darkness.
3: Lodge.
2: Yeah?
3: You hear something?
2: Yeah. Yeah, Chappie. Something's moving.
3: Where?
2: I don't know. Wait, I see him.
3: Where?
2: That clump of bushes at 10 o'clock. See?
3: Yeah. Must be 500 yards.
2: More like six.
3: Let me raise my sights.
2: Chappie.
3: Yeah.
2: He's headed home. Let him go.
3: Let him go?
2: He's just some goof-off. They got goof-offs on their side, too. He got lost. Let him go home.
3: Watch this, Raj. Watch me squeeze it off. Time.
2: And the body that was crawling in the snow suddenly stiffened and became still. It would remain still forever. I looked at Chappie. He was breathing very slowly through his mouth. And there was that look. The look I can neither explain nor describe in his eyes.
3: Roger, I'm glad you made it.
2: Made what?
3: It. Remember the it we used to talk about back there? Come home, marry a good-looking dame, get a good deal.
2: Oh, well. Did you make it too, Chappie?
3: Sure. Everything except the dame, but I'm still looking.
2: Well, marriage. It has its good points, has its bad points. You know, I love Dolly, but there are times when I could kill her.
3: Yeah?
2: I'm just kidding.
3: I worried about you, Roger.
2: Why?
3: You saved my life.
2: You saved mine, too.
3: Well, that don't make it even. I worried you wouldn't make it when you got back home.
2: Why?
3: Because you're soft. But now I feel better. I see you're all set. You must have a great job.
2: Well, I thought it was a great job 5 years ago.
3: Something wrong with it now?
2: Yeah. It's the end of the line.
3: No?
2: There's only one place I can go, and that's General Sales Manager.
3: It sounds big.
2: Oh, sure. But you see, Chappie, it won't happen.
3: Why not? You've got the stuff.
2: I've also got a problem. His name is Tom Beckwith.
3: Tom Beckwith?
2: Thomas Eldon Beckwith, Jr.
3: Why is he a problem?
2: Well, he's alive.
3: Yeah.
2: Well, you see, Chappie, he happens to be my age, and so I kind of stuck out on a siding with no way of getting switched onto the main line.
3: I see.
2: Well, I won't starve, exactly. How's the transformer business? Chappie?
3: Hmm? Oh, what time you got?
2: It's about a quarter after.
3: You know, I just remembered I got to see a guy. Let me have the check. Huh?
2: No, I'll...
3: Come on. It's my party.
1: Breakfast is ready.
2: Just coffee.
1: What's on our schedule this evening?
2: Well, Chappie wants to take us to dinner.
1: Ah, another restful evening.
2: He wants to celebrate.
1: Celebrate? What?
2: Well, he called me at the office late yesterday afternoon. He said he expected to make a killing.
1: A killing in Transformers? Sounds fascinating.
2: Now, you don't like Chappie. Admit it.
1: I didn't at first. But he kind of grows on you.
4: Time for another morning headline.
1: Good news, Harry himself.
4: Electronics company executive Thomas Eldon Beckwith, Jr. was shot and killed late last night in the garden of his summer cottage at fashionable Lake Surrey.
1: Huh.
4: State police theorize that Mr. Beckwith surprised a prowler. So far, there are no leads or clues. Anyone with any information at all that could be useful is asked to call a special number, 227-8308. We shall have another headline report in 10 minutes.
0: No doubt he will. But it's hard to imagine another headline of any kind that would equal this one in impact on Roger Wilson. Well, what do we have here? Is Chappie a professional killer, or is it all coincidence? Don't downgrade coincidence. Better still, don't do anything. Just wait here for a few moments, and I shall return with Act Two.
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0: There's a man named Thomas Eldon Beckwith, Jr. Or we should say, there was a man named Thomas Eldon Beckwith, Jr. We never met Mr. Beckwith, and of course now, we never will. The late Mr. Beckwith happened to stand in the way of Roger Wilson's promotion. Roger casually mentioned this fact to his old army buddy, Chappie. Thomas Eldon Beckwith, Jr. was shot to death last night. Are we dealing here with cause and effect?
1: Tommy Beckwith? I can't believe it.
2: Neither can I.
1: Oh, who could that be?
2: I don't know.
1: You want me to answer?
2: No, I'll get it. Yes?
3: Mr. Roger Wilson?
2: Yes.
3: I'm a police officer, Lieutenant Kaufman of the Homicide Division.
2: Homicide?
3: Yes, may I come in?
2: Oh, sure. My wife, Mrs. Wilson. Dolly, this is Lieutenant...
3: Kaufman.
1: Will you have a cup of coffee, Lieutenant?
3: No, thank you.
2: We just heard about Tom Beckwith's death. It was on the radio. Oh, I suppose that's why you're here.
3: Yes.
2: Well, what do you want to ask me?
3: Did Mr. Beckwith have any enemies that you know of?
2: Well, I thought the radio said he was killed by a prowler.
3: Well, he may have been. But a prowler would have robbed him. He was still wearing an expensive ring and a gold watch, and he had $200 in his pocket.
2: Oh. Well, the prowler might have been frightened by the killing and ran away without...
3: Yes, that's quite possible, Mr. Wilson. Anything's possible. That's why we're following every line of approach.
2: Oh, well, what can I tell you?
3: And you could answer my question.
4: Did he have any enemies?
2: Tom?
3: Hmm?
2: No. No. Though why do I say that? You see, I really didn't know Tom very well.
3: You worked with him for over 15 years.
2: Well, we knew each other at the office. We didn't socialize too much, did we, Dolly?
1: No.
2: I knew very little about his personal life.
3: Had Mr. Beckwith been behaving in a way that might be considered unusual lately?
2: No. No, I don't think so.
3: Well, do you know anyone who stands to benefit by his death?
2: No, I couldn't say.
3: Well, I understand you would.
2: Me?
3: Yes. Some of the people I spoke to at your office tell me that you're next in line for his job.
2: Oh, well, that doesn't mean I killed him, does it?
3: No, not at all.
2: Then you're just as good accuse me.
3: Well, No. I made no accusation.
2: Well, then what are you talking about?
3: Mr. Wilson, we can travel down one of two ways. Now, we can assume he was killed by a prowler. This then becomes a random murder, which has nothing to do with the personal life of Mr. Beckwith. He was killed because of where he was. Or we can say he was killed because he happened to be Thomas Eldon Beckwith, Jr. Now, this means he was killed because of who he was. Now, do you follow me?
2: Yes, I think so.
3: So, we're asking questions, exploring possibilities, no matter how far out they may seem. And I would like you to help.
2: How?
3: Well, just don't inhibit your thinking. Let your mind travel. If you have any kind of suspicion, any kind of supposition, no matter how far-fetched, don't be afraid to mention it.
2: All right.
3: Good. Now, here. Please take this card. It has my number on it. And if anything occurs to you...
2: Okay.
3: All right. That's all for now. Well, thank you for your time, Mr. Wilson, Mrs. Wilson.
1: Goodbye, Lieutenant.
3: Oh, no, don't bother. I can let myself...
1: Tom Beckwith. Who could have killed Tom Beckwith?
2: Evidently, that lieutenant thinks I did.
5: Oh, Roger, come on. He doesn't think anything of the sort. Besides, how could you have done it? You were home with me all night.
2: Yeah.
5: That's an advantage of married life. You have a built-in alibi. Roger? You're white as a ghost. You're shaking.
2: I'll be all right.
5: Roger, death is always a tragedy. It's too bad about Tom Beckwith, but by no stretch of the imagination can you pretend you two were friends. It's one thing to be sorry, but how can you be so cut up about it?
2: I'm not cut up.
5: Roger, tell me, what's the matter?
2: What was I going to tell her? I didn't even know what to tell myself. Chappie, was it possible? impossible. It was just a vague suspicion. But now, this. Don't inhibit your thinking, said the lieutenant. Let your mind travel, no matter how far-fetched. All right, lieutenant. What do you want me to tell you? A war buddy of mine is a professional killer? Just suppose for the sake of argument, that I went to your office right now and tried to explore this far-fetched suspicion with you. How would you react? Lieutenant, I know who killed Tom Beckwith.
6: Do you?
2: A man named Beryl Spencer Chapman.
6: I go slow. Now I have to write it all down.
2: He likes to kill. I know that from when we were in Korea 25 years ago. He used to get a look in his eyes.
6: A look?
2: Well, you know this gangster who was gunned down the other night, Tony Armin?
6: Yeah.
2: A few minutes after Armin was shot, Chappie joined us at a nearby restaurant, and he had this killer's look in his eyes.
6: Now, let me write this down. The killer's look.
2: The next day, I just happened to mention that...
6: Yeah? Then what?
2: That Tom Beckwith was the one who was standing in the way of my promotion to general sales manager.
6: I better write that down.
2: And last night, Beckwith was shot to death.
6: Why did you mention it to Chappie?
2: Why?
6: Yes. Why?
2: Well, because...
6: Was it because you hoped that Chappie would kill him?
2: No. That thought never entered my mind.
6: You suspected Chappie of being a professional killer.
2: Well,
6: You wanted Chappie to kill Beckwith.
2: No.
6: Subconsciously, you wanted him to kill Beckwith. You wanted him to kill Beckwith.
5: Where were you?
2: Huh?
5: Chappie and I have been sitting here for about 10 minutes now waiting for you to come out of that trance.
2: What trance?
5: You have been sitting there, your eyes wide open. But I'm sure you must have been dreaming. Was he like that when you were in Korea, Chappie?
2: Oh, yeah. I'm sorry. I guess I must have dozed off. I stared closely at Chappie. What I had come to think of as the killer look was nowhere evident in his eyes. Or maybe it never existed. Maybe it was all my imagination. All of this was being constructed from a fragment of a shrouded memory that was almost 25 years old when we were 19-year-old kids. Chappie, the smiling, happy, quiet man, a killer? No, I'm sure he isn't. Even Dolly likes him. Dolly has an instinct for people. If Chappie were evil, Dolly would automatically shy away from him.
7: Yes? Now send him in.
2: You wanted to see me, Mr. Struthers?
7: Yes, I want to see you, Roger. You know why?
2: Well,
7: You're under the impression that I'm going to offer you Beckwith's job, aren't you?
2: Well, Mr. Struthers, I...
7: Now, everywhere I go around here, I hear the same thing. Roger Wilson's going to be the next general sales manager.
2: Well, I did have reason to believe I was next in line.
7: Line? What line? What is this, a bus station?
2: I've given this company 20 years.
7: I know, and you have been well paid for it. Now, Beckwith is dead.
2: Yes, sir.
7: Now, why should I replace him with another Beckwith?
2: Sir?
7: You're another Beckwith. You're the same style.
2: Oh, no, sir. With all due respect, I think I'd be a better sales manager than Tom was.
7: Well, you'll have to prove it. And there's one account this company must have. Webster.
2: Webster?
7: Webster, right now, buys 20% of all the components manufactured in this industry. Now, Webster's growing every day. I want that account in this house.
2: But, sir...
7: Beckwith couldn't bring it in. Can you?
2: Do you realize there's a deep personal situation that exists at Webster?
7: Well, we make a better product. We can give them a better deal.
2: Yeah, but...
7: Now, listen. You want me to give you the sales manager's job? You give me Webster.
2: Say, what is this?
5: Darling, it's your victory celebration. Candlelight, silver, champagne.
2: Victory?
5: Your appointment to general sales manager calls for a very special dinner.
2: Well, who's that, I wonder?
5: That's Chappie.
2: Chappie?
5: Your best and closest friend. I thought you'd want him to be part of it.
2: Well, sure.
5: You let him in. Give him a drink. I'll check the roast.
2: Chappie, come in.
8: That's it.
2: Well, join me in a little libation here.
8: Mm-hmm. To the new job.
2: Well,
8: what?
2: Well, about that new job.
8: You didn't get it?
2: Well, there's a condition.
4: Yeah?
2: The top account in the industry is an outfit called Webster Manufacturing. They don't buy from us unless I can bring them in.
4: Yeah?
2: Well, I can see the old man's point. We should have that account. And would. Except, well, it's something personal.
4: Personal?
2: Yeah. Yeah, we have a competitor. And they have a salesman. We don't know how he does it, but he's got Webster all wrapped up.
4: Yeah.
2: Yeah, I spoke to Jim Webster himself.
4: Mm-hmm.
2: He as much as told me, Roger, he said, I'd buy from you folks in a flash. You got the product, you got the price, but...
4: But what?
2: But as long as Jerry's alive, he said I'm obligated.
4: Why is he obligated to Jerry?
2: I don't know. Ah, it doesn't matter. As long as he feels that way.
4: Yeah.
2: So that's that.
4: Sure.
2: Well, maybe it's time I found another job anyhow.
4: What's Jerry's last name?
2: What'd you say?
4: I said, what's Jerry's last name?
2: Boy, is that important?
4: Well, what is it?
2: Why would you want to know his last name?
4: I'm just curious. Okay, forget it.
2: How about a refill?
4: Sure.
2: His name is Trask. Jerry Trask.
0: Jerry Trask. A name suddenly surfaces. Is Mr. Trask about to meet with a violent end?
2: Well?
0: Who among us can guarantee tomorrow? But this does not seem to be a happy time for those people who stand in the way of our friend Roger Wilson. Is war buddy Chappie expressing professional curiosity? Indeed, is he even a professional? Well, we usually answer these questions in Act 3, which I shall bring you in just a few moments.

0: You've said it all.
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0: A man named Jerome J. Trask is walking his dog very late one night along a quiet street in New York City. He approaches the corner. Someone is standing in the shadow of an apartment building. That someone cannot be discerned in the darkness. And that gleam is the shine that is reflected from a steel pistol barrel.
1: More coffee?
2: No, this is fine.
1: What'd you say? Let's turn this thing off so we can hear ourselves talk.
2: No, leave it on.
1: Why?
2: I want to hear the morning headlines.
1: I can't imagine what for. They're always so depressing. It's always some murder. Roger? Something wrong?
2: No.
1: Are you sure?
2: Nothing's wrong. But why do you...

0: Why do you ask?
1: Well, he left early. Why, do you suppose?
2: Now, your morning news headline.
1: Well, here he is again, Doleful Donald.
2: Is our city in for a wave of random murders? Is a mad killer loose in the streets? Early this morning, another senseless shooting, another tragic death. Just before dawn, Jerome J. Trask, 37, was shot to death as he was walking his dog along East End Avenue and 77th Street. At this moment, police are unable to supply further details. We shall return in 10 minutes with your next headline report.
1: Well, another morning, another murder. Roger? You know, lately you've been getting a funny look on your face.
0: What kind of funny look?
1: Just kind of funny and far away, as if you're not with us. You just kind of disappear.
0: What do you mean, disappear?
1: You sit there and you give the impression that you're off somewhere in another time or another place.
0: I've just had some things to think about, some very puzzling things.
1: Like what?
0: Like, I'm not even sure I know.
1: Well, you're a fountain of information. Did you call in and get us a starting time?
0: Starting time?
1: At the club, we're playing golf this morning, you and I and Chappie.
0: Golf?
1: Oh, Roger, we spoke about it last night. Now, that has to be Chappie. I'll get it. You pour him a cup of coffee. Hello, Chappie. Come on in. We probably won't tee off until after lunch. Roger forgot to get us a starting time. Was he this absent-minded in the Army?
0: Sometimes.
1: We were just talking about you, Chappie. I was hoping you had a good time last night.
0: I did.
1: It's just that you left so early.
0: Oh, it was a business appointment.
1: 10 o'clock at night?
0: That's the Transformer business. Transformer. That word hit a chord. Struck a nerve, the way he said Transformer. It was the way I had said Transformer years ago in a foxhole in Korea. They were attacking us in force. And we were throwing everything we had at them. Okay, you're wasting the taxpayers' money. There's nothing to hit out there anymore. They all went home.
3: You got any water?
0: Yeah.
3: Boy, I get so thirsty after a firefight, I could just keep drinking for hours.
0: All I've got is half a canteen.
3: Honey, how many of them did you get, Raj?
0: None. I just fired into the air.
3: I counted 14. 14 definite. I saw them go down. Could have been more. You want to stand guard a while? I got to clean my rifle.
0: Now?
3: Rifle should be cleaned every time it's been fired.
0: All right, go ahead.
3: When's the last time you cleaned yours, Raj?
0: Oh, let me see.
3: I mean, just because nobody comes around for inspection, that doesn't mean that...
0: Don't worry about me, Chappie.
3: I gotta worry. You're my buddy, aren't you? What are you laughing at?
0: Oh, nothing.
3: Yeah?
0: Well, it's the way you handle that rifle. In your hands, it isn't just some standard government issue. It's a...
3: It's what?
0: It's a mystical object.
3: Yeah? What's that?
0: Well, let's say it's a kind of cosmic transformer. A transformer because it... Well, it works like a... It works like cataclysmic transformation.
3: Where do you get all them big words, Raj?
0: That's what you learn in college. Where was I? Oh, yes. A rifle is a transformer. It transforms the living into the dead. How do you like that?
3: I like it. Yeah, I like it pretty good. You know something, Raj? I may even go into the transformer business when I get home.
0: Transformer business?
3: Why not?
0: Well, for one thing, it's against the law.
3: That ain't gonna bother me.
0: Why not?
3: Them laws are passed by fat politicians. I already broke a bigger law.
0: Which one is that?
3: God's law. Don't it say in the Bible, thou shalt not kill? So what are we doing out here?
0: This is different.
3: It's always different.
0: There's an explanation.
3: It's a million explanations, Raj. I figure I'm in bad already, so go all the way.
0: All the way? Where?
3: Here I've been killing people for the government for less than 200 a month.
0: That's not the way to look at it.
3: I know guys who pay better. A whole lot better. Yeah. Transformer business. You want to go in it with me when we get home?
0: No, thanks.
1: You see, Chappie, that's what I meant. He just disappears on us.
0: What are you talking about?
1: You were sitting there for over a minute with a blank look in your eyes, wasn't he, Chappie?
3: Anybody mind if I have another glass of orange juice?
1: Oh, help yourself. You must be very thirsty this morning.
3: Yeah. I get that way sometimes.

0: a gentleman to see you.
1: Who is it?
0: He's a police detective, Lieutenant Kaufman.
1: Oh, send him in.
2: Well, I'm sorry to barge in on you at your office, Mr. Wilson.
1: Sit down, Lieutenant...
2: Kaufman.
1: That's right. What can I do for you?
2: I don't know.
1: Well, then.
2: Mr. Wilson, let me speak frankly and off the record. Mr. Beckwith is shot to death. Soon after, Mr. Trask is murdered. Do you know who would be my prime suspect in both cases if he didn't have an ironclad alibi? Huh? You.
1: Me? Why?
2: Mr. Beckwith stood in your path for promotion.
1: But I haven't been promoted yet.
2: Yet. Mr. Trask was a most formidable competitor.
1: You admit I have an alibi, and I know I didn't do it.
2: Mr. Wilson, last time I asked you to think, to explore any angle, any glimmer, regardless of how crazy it might seem.
1: Well, nothing occurs to me.
2: Well, could you advance any theory why two men, both of whom were known to you, should be mysteriously murdered within the same week? Could you?
1: Could I? Could I? Could I say I suspect my friend Chappie of being a professional killer? All I have to do is say that. The lieutenant will counter with why did I use him? But I didn't use him. I didn't know for a fact Chappie is killer. I still don't know. Don't I? He is. He is, and I used him. I needs him. The fact is, I would have killed Beckwith for his job, and I would have killed Trask for the Webster account. I would have, if I could. But I can't kill, so I used Chappie, just as I depended on him to kill for me back in the war. No, Lieutenant, you're right. I'm your prime suspect, but the case has to be closed. Excuse me, Lieutenant. Yes?
3: Roger, what are you doing right now?
1: I'm in a meeting, Mr. Struthers.
3: Well, when you're finished, go outside in the corridor and see the new name that's being painted on what used to be Beckwith's door.
1: Mr. Struthers.
3: Webster called me personally. He told me that we were getting his business thanks to your efforts. He thinks very highly of you.
1: Sir, I don't know how to thank you.
3: Well, I know how you can thank me. Double our value.
2: Well, Mr. Wilson? Does anything at all occur to you?
1: No, Lieutenant. I'm sorry. I don't have the faintest idea why those two men could have been killed.
4: Hello?
5: Dolly?
4: Roger, are you at the airport?
5: Yes, I'm at the airport in Kansas City.
4: Roger, it's my birthday.
5: I know. But I had to close this deal.
4: You haven't been home in 2 weeks.
5: Look, I can't help it.
4: All right.
5: Listen, I'm sorry. I'll be home Tuesday, okay?
4: Okay. Hello?
5: Dolly,
4: What is it this time?
5: It's kind of overcast here in Atlanta, and I can't get out tonight. Dolly?
4: All right, Roger, where are you now?
6: Roger.
1: Oh, hello, Mr. Struthers.
6: I'm glad I caught you before you left out. We have to get to the airport.
1: Now?
6: This minute. There's a bad problem in Denver.
1: But tonight is my anniversary.
6: Congratulations. Now, do we have a file on...
1: Sir, my wife is waiting for me.
6: Call her up. Tell her something much more important has happened.
1: But, Mr. Struthers, I can't say that to my wife.
6: You can if it's the truth. Now, is it more important to drink some champagne in a nightclub than to protect your job?
4: Chappie.
7: Dolly.
4: Come in. Well, sit down. Have a drink?
7: Sure.
4: Roger's due home from Denver at 6. Unless...
7: Unless what?
4: Unless he calls at the last minute and says he has to go somewhere else. Chappie, I don't know what I'd have done without you to keep me company. You know... Roger has changed.
7: Yeah?
4: It's as if some demon has possessed him. It's that job of his. That's all he lives for. He certainly doesn't care about me anymore. You know, there are times... times when...
7: When what?
4: I better not say it.
7: You can say anything to me.
4: Even to you.
7: Go ahead.
4: There are times when I would like to kill him.
7: Yeah?
8: Well, here I am. Hello, Dolly. Honey. Hello, Chappie.
4: I'm glad you could make it, Roger. You sure you don't have anything more important to do?
8: Oh, come on, honey. You have to understand it. My job makes the
4: Let's
8: man.
4: Not start that again. You boys have a drink. I'll see about dinner.
8: Sure. Yeah, she can knock the job, all right, but you'll notice she has no objection to all the money. She's changed, Chappie. She's not the same sweet, understanding kid I married. She gets me so mad, I wish...
7: Yeah?
8: Ah, forget it.
7: Sure?
8: There were times I wish... I wish I could kill her. Thanks for driving me out to the airport, Chappie.
7: Sure.
8: I know it's an imposition. Maybe when I get a cab at this hour of the night.
7: It's okay, it's okay.
8: I couldn't ask Dolly to drive me. I mean, I wouldn't.
7: What's that noise in the engine?
8: I don't hear anything.
7: Oh, it sounds like something got loose. Better have a look. You want to hold the flashlight?
8: Do you know what to do? I mean, underneath that hood? It's all a mystery to me. Do you have any tools?
7: Oh, I need one tool, Roger. I carry it with me all the time.
8: What's that?
7: A transformer.
8: Chappie. What are you going to do?
7: I'm going to make a transformation.
8: Chappie, you can't.
7: You know, Raj, I've been making transformations for the government, for personal clients, for friends. And now, for the first time in my life, I'm making one for me.
8: You're not going to kill me, Chappie.
7: No, I'm just going to transform you.
8: Why? Why?
7: Because Dolly asked me to.
8: But Dolly doesn't know.
7: She knows. Like you knew. That's why you kept asking, didn't you, Raj? Asking me to transform those guys.
8: But why? Why kill me?
7: Because she needs this transformation to make her happy. And so do I.
8: Chappie!
7: It won't hurt.

0: And that morning, there was another headline. And Lieutenant Kaufman of Homicide was even more puzzled than ever. His only comfort might be derived from the fact that sometimes bad things occur in a series of three. And if he can't find the killer, at least there won't be any more of those particular killings. I don't know. It all depends on what Dolly's needs are. I'll be back shortly.
1: I live on the street with my mommy and daddy. I have a little sister, too. It's a lot of fun, most of the time. Except when my little sister takes my toys. She's yucky. Our family had a problem once, and mommy and daddy were upset with each other a lot. My mommy called the people at the Mental Health Association, and they helped us. I guess mommy didn't know what to do, and the Mental Health Association gave us information and several places where we could go. I bet they could help anybody. Mommy said she found them in the telephone book. They were so nice. Daddy said they help people with all kinds of problems. I bet they could help you if you needed it. I wonder if they could talk to my little sister about playing with my toys.
2: Your Mental Health Association. People who care. People who can make a difference.
0: The game of death. It begins innocently enough in childhood and progresses into more and more serious variations as we grow older. Still, it must remain a game. After all, if you look at it, it has rules, it has penalties, and when it's over, everyone goes home and becomes friends again. Isn't that the story of the world? Aren't so many of yesterday's enemies today's bosom friends? It's all a question of changing, of evolving, and it goes on all the time. Our cast included Howard Da Silva, Terry Keane, Mandel Kramer, and Earl Hammond. The entire production was under the direction of Hyman Brown. And now, a preview of our next tale.
3: 3,000, right? Where? All three of us? Oh. All right. Will do. We're to put the money in a book in the 42nd Street Library. Put the book back on the shelf at exactly 5 p.m., walk out, and stand for a few minutes chatting near the lions on the library steps. And then, split.
4: Oh, they're kidding.
3: Oh, no. They're in earnest. Deadly earnest.
4: Why hang around on the steps?
3: I should imagine somebody wants to get a good look at us.
4: The killer?
3: Yes. It would be a shame to rub out the wrong guys.
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0: This is E.G. 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
13: The Weird Circle. In this cave by the restless sea, we are met to call from out the past stories strange and weird. Bellkeeper, toll the bell, so all may know we are gathered again in the Weird Circle.

0: out of the past, phantoms of a world gone by speak again the immortal tale, A Terrible Night.
1: Silence in the court. Next witness, please.
2: If Your Honor, please. The next witness is Charles Castar, the defendant in this case. Will Mr. Castar please take the stand?
1: Silence in the court.
3: Place your left hand on the Bible. Do you swear to tell the truth, the whole truth, and nothing but the truth?
4: I do.
2: Suppose, Mr. Castar, you tell this court your story in your own words.
4: From the very beginning?
2: Don't be afraid. From the very beginning.
4: Well, I don't know where to start, to be honest. I feel like a man that's drowning. I guess it started the night my wife, Bertha, and her brother, Dick Linton, were helping me to pack my suitcase. Dick and I were preparing to go on a hunting trip in Canada, in the northwest section, when...
5: And don't forget to put the compass in, Charlie. A hunting man needs a compass, you know.
6: Sure he does. Keeps him from getting lost.
4: See how bright my wife is, Dick? She knows all the answers.
6: Oh, I didn't mean it that way.
4: I know, Bertha, I know.
6: It's just that when a gal's brother and husband go gallivanting off on a hunting trip to the North Woods, a gal wants to know they're coming back safe.
5: Now you worry about Charles, Bertha. You know me, I never get lost. You remember the camping trips we used to take when we were kids?
6: You were a Boy Scout then, Dick.
4: He's no Boy Scout now.
5: Hey!
4: Well, let's see, darling. Have I got everything packed in here?
6: Yes, dear, everything. Woolen underwear?
5: You're a lucky man to have a wife
6: gun
5: like
6: cartridges?
5: My sister, Charles.
4: For both guns?
6: Mm-hmm. The cartridges for the hunting gun are in the rear pocket of this suitcase. Uh-huh. And for the .38, they're in your holster.
4: Oh, good girl.
6: Where's your suitcase, Dick?
5: Oh, it's checked at the station.
4: Hey, what time is it?
6: Well, it's almost 10 p.m.
4: Oh, we better be going along, darling. I like to catch my trains with ease.
6: I'll help you close the suitcase, Charles.
4: The best suitcase sitter on her in the world.
5: Yeah, I see what you mean.
4: Yeah, there, that does it. You can get off now.
6: Have a nice trip, both of you. Bring back at least 2 dozen deer.
5: Oh, at least, sis. Bye, honey.
6: Bye. Oh, don't forget your muffler, darling. It's in the closet downstairs. And please, please be careful. When little boys play with guns, well, you know how dangerous guns can be.
4: So we left, Dick and I. We took the express to Montreal and then traveled by train west of the Hudson Bay to the Northwest Territory, specifically to a small town known as Fort Ray. What equipment we hadn't already purchased, we purchased there, mostly food provisions and plenty of coffee. Then, on the morning of September 3rd, Dick and I started out. On foot. It was a clear, brisk morning, and the air was alive with sounds. Birds chirping, the constant crunch of leaves underfoot. We were both in high spirits, as Dick said.
5: Oh, this is the life, old boy. This is what a man needs, to get away from civilization and breathe again.
4: Back to nature.
5: Mm-hmm. Back to nature's right. You know, there's something the matter with modern civilization. You get all jogged up inside. Begin to think all sorts of strange things.
4: Strange, Dick? In what way?
5: Oh, morbid thoughts. Hating yourself, hating everybody else, hating the world. You know, that's bad for a writer. His work becomes bitter, and he pours the gall out in words. Paints the world he sees in gray overtones.
4: You mean like that last story you sold?
5: Yeah. It was a depressing story, but that was my mood.
4: Both you and Bertha have morbid emotional streaks.
5: Well, Sis and I are very much alike in many ways.
4: Funny, my marrying Bertha.
5: What's so funny about it? You know, I engineered it.
4: You did? Why?
5: Well, Bertha and I have always been pretty close, you know. Much closer than ordinary brother and sister. I didn't want to see her marry some clerk.
4: Well, thanks, Dick.
5: You be my roommate at college, I got to know you pretty well. Yeah, Sis and I have the same likes and dislikes, and I just knew you were right for her.
4: You mean to tell me I didn't have anything at all to say about it?
5: Sort of.
4: Sort of?
5: Well, Bertha's beauty, her chemistry, if you like, and youth took care of the rest.
4: You sound like an old, old man airing philosophy.
5: I told you, I've been civilized too long.
4: You've been a bachelor too long. I think I'll dig up a nice young girl for you. Marriage is a sensation, Dick. Well worth a try.
5: Well, I don't quite like the idea of digging up a girl for me. Sounds like she's been buried already. Here, we turn this way, to the north now.
4: Are you sure?
5: Of course I'm sure. I know these Northwoods like a...
4: Oh, like a book.
5: Yes, like a book. You'll never get lost with me. We'll be at the next port by 6 this evening.
4: I still think we ought to have taken a guide along.
5: Oh, nonsense. There's nothing to worry about. Nothing to worry about at all. Just stick to Dick Linton and you can't go wrong.
4: Nothing to worry about. That's the way writers are. So sure of themselves. Except they ought to stick to paper and pencil, not to their memories of North Woods. At 6 o'clock in the evening, there wasn't a fort in sight. And by 10 o'clock that night, even die-hard Dick had to admit.
5: Well, we're lost.
4: No.
5: Yeah, we're lost. I'm sorry, Charles.
4: Hmm.
5: Well, you're being pretty monosyllabic about the whole thing.
4: Normal, under the circumstances. Hey, that wasn't the wind, was it, Dick?
5: No, wolves.
4: Wolves?
5: Not afraid of them, are you?
4: Oh, no, I love them, especially at night when I'm cold and hungry. And they are, too.
5: Well, we'll have to sleep in the trees.
4: You'll have to sleep in the trees. I wasn't built that way.
5: You can't sleep on the ground. You'll never live through the night if you...
4: I'm not sleeping on the ground, Dick. I'm walking until we find someplace.
5: Well, we might not find the fort till tomorrow morning.
4: Or tomorrow evening. But whenever it is, I'm going to find it as soon as possible. Even sooner than that, if that keeps up. You coming with me?
5: Sure, I'm with you.
4: Oh, boy, I'm hungry.
5: Oh, say, wouldn't a nice, thick, luscious steak taste good? You know, one of the charcoal broil variety, dripping with butter and fried onions?
4: Oh, stop it.
5: Or one of Bertha's lamb stews with mashed potatoes and rich tomato gravy.
4: If you want to die, just keep on talking. It's the thought of food, and I'm a murdering maniac.
5: Oh, how about a real English roast beef with Yorkshire pudding?
4: Oh, you're asking for it. I wonder just how hungry that wolf is. Maybe he won't mind if his meat isn't cooked, huh?
5: I'm sure he won't. They're carnivori, which means in Latin carnivorous or man-eaters. Hey, Charlie.
4: Huh?
5: Look, straight ahead of you. Isn't that a light over there?
4: Well, yeah, I think so. Maybe it's the fort.
5: No, it's not the fort here. We're miles off the beaten track.
4: Well, what is it then?
5: I don't know. Looks like a cabin from here.
4: I'm not particular. Let's find out.
5: Fine, I'll lead the way.
4: Oh, no. You've led the way so far, but this time, Dick, my boy, I'm leading. Follow Charlie and see some food.
5: Food?
4: Food. Whoever lives there must eat. Maybe it's not steak, but it's something. It is a cabin, all right. Shall I knock on the door?
5: Well, you can't get in any other way.
4: Who can't? This rickety old shack could be blown down by a good strong breath. Funny looking place, isn't it?
5: I'm not amused. Knock on the door. Such a timid knock.
4: My hand's numb.
5: Yeah, we'll try it again.
4: Hope this guy's friendly.
5: Our friends are sniffing about again.
4: And I don't look at all well in tomato sauce.
5: Oh, Charlie.
7: Evening. Something I can do for you, gentlemen?
4: We managed to...
5: We hope to find some place to stay for the night, sir. We're completely off the beaten track.
7: You don't say. Come in. Come in, gentlemen.
5: Yes.
7: I'd be delighted to put you up this evening if you don't mind sleeping on the floor in the attic.
5: Well, at this point, we don't mind anything.
7: Don't you?
4: My name's Charles Costar, sir, and my friend is Dick Linton.
7: How do you do?
4: Yeah.
7: My name is Joel. Just Joel. At least, they used to call me Joel. Have you eaten yet this evening?
5: No, as a matter of fact, and we're starving.
7: Well, come in and sit down, and I'll fix you some dinner. That is, if you don't mind my meager rations.
4: Oh, we don't mind anything at this point. Do we, Dick?
5: Oh, no, definitely not. Yeah. There's an old American saying, you know, food is food. Let's eat, huh?
7: I'll fry some deer steak for you, and I've some wine.
5: Oh, wonderful. Tell me, Mr. Joel, do you live here all alone?
7: Unfortunately, yes. You see, I'm an outcast from your society. Let a man be different, and automatically he becomes an outcast.
5: Yeah, there's something in what you say.
7: Let him look a little different, or think a little different, or speak a little different. And he becomes a marked man. The individual is not allowed the privilege of individuality. Mankind doesn't permit it.
4: Oh, I don't think so, really.
7: Don't you? I'll just set the table and you can sit down over here and eat.
5: Come along, Charles.
7: Yes. I can prove my point. Now look at me. I'm different. Larger than most men, I unfortunately grew too tall. And I'm too ugly for the average man to stomach. I was hated. Yes, hated by your civilization and feared too. Not because I was cruel or vindictive or dishonest, but because I was different. Yes, yes, I'm a giant in stature. Don't feel badly for me. I've had my revenge on society, and I'll have even more revenge on little people like yourselves. Mm.
4: Yes.
5: It's quite understandable that you feel that way.
7: Gentlemen, before you sit down to dinner, allow me to hang your hunting guns up here. They'll bother you if you carry them around.
5: Oh, well, we really don't mind.
7: I mind. Your hunting gun, sir. And your hunting gun? There. Now, I'll just hang them up here.
5: You say you live alone, Joel?
7: Yes.
5: That shoe in the corner, that was never your shoe. It's too small for you.
7: You're very observant, Mr. Linton. No, that wasn't my shoe. I found it in the forest one day and brought it home for the purpose of remaking it, like that coat hanging over there.
5: Found a coat and a shoe lying in this outlandish district?
7: Yes, a coat and a shoe. Of course, they were on a man, but he was dead. He died of... I don't quite know what he died of. His legs had been gnawed off by some prowling beasts.
5: Oh, he must have become lost out here, like ourselves, huh?
7: Exactly like yourselves, gentlemen. Exactly like yourselves. Dinner's ready.

0: Silence in the court. Silence in the court.
1: Now go ahead with your testimony, Mr. Castar.
2: Well, you can see what a spot Dick and I were in. We didn't trust that man for a second. Believe me, he was... Well, darn it, anyway, the man was unbalanced. It was well after we finished eating dinner that Joel lit a good, warm, roaring fire in the fireplace, and then...
3: Well, gentlemen, it's time to retire. I'm sleepy, and I'm sure you two are.
4: Yes, very sleepy. Mind if we take our guns upstairs? I'd like to clean
3: them. You won't need them this evening. You can clean them in the morning. Come along, please.
4: Come on, Charlie.
2: Yeah, I'm right behind you, Dick.
3: Be careful of this stepladder. It's rickety, to say the least.
4: So I notice, yeah.
3: I'll go first and get the blankets out. Yes, fortunately, I have two blankets up here, although they're musty enough.
4: Don't worry about us.
3: Horace, come up now.
4: Right away.
2: I'd feel a lot better if I had those hunting guns.
4: I don't blame you.
3: You can see for yourself, Mr. Linton, that this attic is not accustomed to guests. Musty. And the spiders are troublesome to strangers.
4: Spiders?
3: They are my friends. My only friends. They say he who shares a roof with you automatically becomes your friend. They have shared this roof with me for many years. Good night, gentlemen. Sleep well.
4: Oh, good night.
2: Great Scott, what kind of a mess have we gotten ourselves into?
4: I don't know. He's got a cog loose in his mind somewhere, that's certain.
2: Very certain. What'll we do?
4: I'll tell you. One sleeps and the other stands guard.
2: That won't do us any good, Dick. He's 10 times our size, and besides, we're unarmed.
4: Oh, I've got your .38 in my pocket. What? You forget about it, huh?
2: Yeah, I did.
4: Look, through these boards in the attic. You can watch Joel very easily. The fireplace throws a nice light on him.
2: How will we arrange the watch?
4: Well, you go to sleep for an hour.
2: Yeah.
4: Then I'll wake you up, give you the gun, and then I'll go to sleep for an hour, and you stand guard, okay?
2: Yeah. What time is it now?
4: 1 a.m.
2: What's he doing down there?
4: He's curling up on the floor near the fireplace, about to go to sleep.
2: I hope he sleeps well. Too well to wake up.
4: In case he doesn't, I hope your gun works, that's all.
2: Oh, I'm so sleepy.
4: Good night.
1: Proceed, Mr. Castan.
2: Yes, I put my head on the floor and slept. But I slept a troubled sleep, a restless sleep, and my hands kept clawing the floor. A floor that was alive with insect life. Then, no sooner had I put my head on the floor than it seemed Dick nudged me.
4: Wake up, wake up. It's 2 a.m.
2: Okay. What happened?
4: Nothing. It's your turn now. Oh, I'm really licked. Really licked. So much walking and then all this.
2: He was quite right. All this. He lay down on the floor, and soon he was sound asleep. Sleeping like he was drugged. Poor Dick was all in. I sat upright, concentrating on sitting upright, to keep my eyes from closing. I was so tired, and my blood ran cold as I kept my eyes glued to the still figure which lay beneath us. The hut was so quiet that my wristwatch sounded like the beating of tom-toms in that silence. Tick. Beating off the seconds, perhaps slicing off the seconds left of our lives. And I waited and watched. Then suddenly the huge figure beneath me stretched his huge form in front of the fireplace and yawned. His large, expressionless eyes sought mine through the planks of the floor, and I thought for a moment he saw me sitting there. Perhaps my crouched figure in the attic somehow threw a shadow down on the floor of the hut below. Then he arose, cat-like. That huge form arose gracefully and quietly. He eased himself up and walked to the door as if listening for someone or something. Then, just as quietly, he opened the door and...
3: Yes? Yes? Yes, come back shortly. Shortly.
2: He said, come back shortly. Who was he talking to? And what was he talking about? Come back. Come back to murder us. He shut the door just as gently as he opened it, and then returning to the place before the fire, he again curled up near the warmth of the blaze. I glanced down at my watch. It was 3 o'clock. I nudged Dick, gently at first, and then harder. Dick, your turn. Dick, wake up.
4: We're up so soon.
2: Yes. Here's the gun.
4: Okay, I'm awake. Anything happened?
2: Listen, he's got an accomplice.
4: What?
2: Somebody was standing outside the door a while back. He told him to come back shortly.
4: That explains the small shoe, maybe.
2: Maybe. I'm so tired, I don't think I can sleep. I don't think I can sleep.
4: You'll sleep. Just relax.
2: I don't think so. Really,
3: Come in. Come in.
5: Yeah? Are they asleep now?
3: Yes, fast asleep, the poor fools. One of them thought he could stay awake. I could see them taking turns staying awake. But I put enough dope in their wine to knock them out completely.
5: Have they much money with them?
3: Who knows? But whatever they have, we need. Here. Give me that log you brought in.
5: Here you are.
3: Now I'll splinter it like this and light one end of it. Nothing like this wood burning to dope them completely.
5: What'll we do with them later?
3: Put them outside for the animals.
5: I'll wait down here for you. You go upstairs.
3: I won't be long. These things never take very long.
2: Dick, give me the gun. Give me the gun.
4: Huh?
2: Dick, have you fallen asleep? Dick, wake up. Dick, are you doped?
4: Huh?
2: Dick, he's coming at us. Give me the gun. Give me the gun. Please, Dick, give me the gun. There, I've got the gun now. You're laughing at me. You're laughing.
4: Time to wake up now for the last time.
2: No, take this. There, that's got you. That's got you. Where's your friend? Where's the little man? Dick, help me find the little man now. Help me. Dick! I was stunned. Completely stunned. The room looked strange to me. The smoking gun in my hand looked strange to me. The whole world seemed to blot out in front of my eyes, and suddenly I looked down at the dark mass lying at my feet, and then I looked up. My eyes were absolutely level with Joel's eyes as he climbed up into the attic. Then, in a voice filled with horror, he said,
3: "Great Lord, sir, what have you done? You've killed him, and he was just about to wake you."
2: Yes, I killed Dick Linton, my best friend, when he was just about to wake me. I'd been dreaming, and I killed him.
1: Thank you, Mr. Castar. My next witness is Dr. Harding. Now, Dr. Harding, will you please take the stand?
6: Yes, sir.
4: Place your left hand on the Bible. Do you swear to tell the truth, the whole truth, and nothing but the truth?
6: I do.
1: You heard the testimony of the defendant, Dr. Harding?
6: I did, sir.
1: Is it possible for a man asleep as he was, to fire the gun load at his best friend because of a nightmare?
6: It was more than a nightmare. It was somnolentia, sleep drunkenness. Overtired as Mr. Custer was, his nerves were overtaxed and his fears and suspicions had been aroused. This result is perfectly natural and certainly medically sound. The defendant was not in his right mind at the time of the murder.
1: Thank you, Dr. Harding. Gentlemen of the jury, to sum up this case, Joel the Giant had told his guests the truth about the shoe. At the time he opened the door, he was just talking to his dog, who had been scratching outside. But to a man mentally exhausted and filled with fear, Joel's actions were certainly those which would arouse suspicion. Gentlemen, in behalf of my client, I beg leniency. Leniency.
2: Bertha, please, darling. It was all explained in court. This doesn't change anything between us, nothing at all.
7: Doesn't it? I love my brother more than you can understand, Charles. I know the court has ruled you innocent. But a court of law has very little to do with a woman's heart.
2: If you love me, Bertha...
7: I'll always love you. But I'll never be able to trust you again. There are 7 days in a week, Charles. Some of those days, I'll love you and forget this whole horrible affair. But more days, my brother's face will loom up in front of me.
2: But Dick would understand.
7: I wouldn't see you, because his face would stand between us. I'd spend those days hating you. So, I'm leaving you, Charles. Take good care of yourself. I can't help it. I hope you understand.
2: Bertha, please.
7: Goodbye, Charles.
2: Bertha!
8: I told you, Charles Castar. I hate civilized society. Don't feel badly for me. I'll have my revenge on society. I'll have even more revenge on little people like you.

From the time-worn pages of the past, we have brought to you the story, A Terrible Night. Bellkeeper, toll the bells.

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1: Hello there.
2: Do you like fish?
1: To eat, I mean, not to look at or catch. Well, I do. I am, in fact, one of the world's most compulsive piscivores. I find there is an almost ritual purity about fish. The Japanese, you know, eat their fish raw, shredding and flaking the flesh and dipping it into piquant sauces, soya, horseradish, that sort of thing. The effect can be delicious. A delicate point and counterpoint, air and descant, plucking at the palate. The taste can be exquisite. And yet if you should think too hard about those raw, gelatinous strips of fish, you may find the feel of them, the sight of them even, is somehow obscene. But then my attitude in these matters is colored by a most unnerving experience I underwent in Australia. I'll call this story simply Fish, because as each stage of the episode unfolded, it was impressed on my memory by some piscatorial piece of gastronomic delight. It started in a Sydney restaurant about 5 years ago, with a dozen of the celebrated rock oysters with lemon and cayenne pepper and all the usual trimmings. I was lunching with Greg Rossmark, an aspiring actor who wanted to come to work in London. We were just debating whether another half dozen would be sheer bliss or pure greed when suddenly...
3: Vincent? It is Vincent, isn't it? Vincent Price?
1: Well, yes.
3: Jane Willemsey? I don't suppose you remember. But we did once actually work on a film together.
1: Well... Yes, I believe I do remember.
3: It was a long time ago.
1: At Elstree, wasn't it?
3: That's right.
1: I strangled you, didn't I?
4: Oh, what a charming fellow. Oh,
1: but I only strangle the nicest people. Sorry, Jane. Let me introduce you to Greg Rossmark. He's also an actor.
4: An eminently unsuccessful one. Hello.
3: How do you do?
1: Won't you join us?
3: No, thank you very much. I must be going.
4: Are you, working over here now, Miss Willemsey? In the theatre, I mean?
3: Oh, no. No, the theatre gave me up for dead, right after Vincent strangled me.
1: Well, I can't believe that I was that realistic.
3: Well, it was probably just symbolic of something or other.
4: Don't you miss it, the theatre?
3: Maybe. But you can't have everything, can you?
1: Sure you won't join us. Oh, there seems so much we might talk about.
3: No, really, I can't. Richard's already waiting at the table, and he's due to start glowering any moment now.
1: Oh, that's a shame.
3: Look, how long are you here for?
1: Oh, just a week or so. I start filming in Hong Kong at the end of the month.
3: Why don't you come over to lunch with us on Sunday?
1: Well,
3: We're only over at Manly, and I'm a much better cook than I ever was an actress.
1: Well,
4: I'd love to come.
3: Oh...
1: Well, very well, then. We'll both come.
3: Oh, well, fine. Well, it's number 6, Sandy Avenue. It's right Sandy on the beach. You can't miss us.
1: All right, till Sunday, then.
3: Anytime after 12?
1: We'll be there. Bye.
4: Bye-bye.
3: Bye.
1: Lovely woman.
4: I do apologize, Vincent.
1: Whatever for?
4: Warning in on your invitation like that, it obviously threw you.
1: Well, I suppose it did. I just wasn't expecting it somehow.
4: No, neither was she. I was trying to stampede you into accepting.
1: Well, you succeeded admirably. I don't see why, though.
4: Well, I thought that you were going to refuse.
1: Well, would that have been so disastrous?
4: Not to you, maybe, but it... it might have been... To her.
1: But I don't see how it could have been. I hadn't seen her for years, and I barely knew her even then.
4: Yes, I know, but there's just something about her. It's, well, it's sort of difficult to put your finger on, but the eyes were out of phase with the voice. All the while she was talking, the eyes looked, well, they looked hunted.
1: Oh, come on, Greg. Don't let your imagination run away with you.
4: Imagination be damned.
1: Imagination. What is imagination? A mental trick. A simple piece of sleight of mind that projects facts into fantasy, or fantasies into fact. Anyway, the following Sunday, Greg picked me up at my hotel and drove us out across the Sydney Harbour Bridge towards the North Shore and Manly.
4: The other day in the restaurant, Vincent, when Jane Willemsey introduced herself, did you really remember her right off, just like that?
1: Yes, yes, she wasn't the sort of woman you'd forget easily, especially after her performance in that film.
4: Was she good?
1: In it, very good. On it, positively scandalous.
4: What do you say?
1: Oh, yes, quite literally so. She brought the picture to a grinding halt about halfway through the schedule.
4: Well, how'd she manage that?
1: She ran off with the director. Oh, yes, she took off just like that. Left us, her husband, everybody flat and just took off. Believe me, it was no laughing matter.
4: Oh, it couldn't have been.
1: Well, at least it wasn't at that time. We had to get a new director in and a new lady for me to strangle. And we reshot every scene that Jane had been in. Oh, it was an absolute nightmare.
4: And what happened to her, Jane?
1: Well, she just disappeared. They both did. Off the set, out of the business, off the face of the earth, for all I knew. Her husband hired some inquiry agents to find them, and for a few weeks we were all up to our ears in private eyes. I sometimes wonder why he bothered. It could hardly have come as a surprise to him, not with a woman like that.
4: A woman like, what?
1: Well, she was younger then, of course, a lot more arrogant. She seemed to generate a sort of, sexual electricity. She had an almost animal magnetism that could devastate a man.
4: I'll tell you something, Vincent. She still got it. I wonder what her husband's like.
1: Well, more important, I wonder if he's a film director. or even an ex-film director.
4: I guess we'll soon find out.
1: We did, and he wasn't a film director. Jane's husband turned out to be a broker on the Sydney Stock Exchange. But even that turned out to be more of a sideline. His real occupation was swimming, surfing, yachting, all the classic activities of the professional outdoor type. Richard was a good outdoor cook, too. And what he could do with an open fire was beyond belief.
2: It's coming on nicely. Won't be long, Vincent.
1: You always eat al fresco like this, Richard?
2: We only make a thing of it at the weekends.
1: Well, I can think of worse ways of passing the time.
5: I'll race you back.
6: Right, come on. Come on.
2: Nice to see Jane enjoying herself so much.
5: Oh. God, I'm exhausted.
2: Well, I'm not surprised. The surf takes it out of you. Especially when you're not used to it.
5: Greg was... He was teaching me to ride the surf.
2: Yes, I saw.
1: Greg, what's that mark on you?
4: What? Where?
1: Out there on your leg.
4: Oh, that's a birthmark.
1: Oh, I'm sorry.
4: It's all right, it's almost a family crest. Oh. It occurs at least once in every generation in our family.
5: What, always in the same place?
4: No, but it's usually on an arm or a leg somewhere, and it's always, but always, the same shape.
1: What?
4: You see? An open rose.
5: Oh, yes. You pointed out, it is like a rose.
4: My uncle, my grandfather, theirs were identical.
1: That's extraordinary. How far does that go back?
4: Well, you see, my family's name is Rosmark. I suppose originally it was Rosemark, but, well, God knows when that started.
1: Yeah.
5: Well, that really does smell delicious, Richard.
2: It's coming on.
1: What is it inside the tin foil, I mean?
2: It's a whole baked tongue.
5: It really is very good eating. Richard carves it off in great chunks and you dip it in the shoyu sauce.
1: Well, I can hardly wait. Tell me, where on earth did you learn to cook food Japanese style, Richard? I find any style of cooking absolutely fascinating.
2: We were taught this by a party of Japanese stockbrokers that we took fishing.
1: What sort of fishing?
2: Tuna, barracuda, marlin, if you're lucky.
4: Oh, the big game bit, huh?
5: Richard has his own boat down the coast at Bermagui.
2: We charter it out most of the time, but we reserve a few odd weeks for ourselves.
4: You go fishing, Jane?
3: No.
2: He prefers to stay here.
4: I can imagine. It must be a far cry from Elstree to Bermagui.
2: Don't drag all that up, Rosmark. For Pete's sake.
4: Drag all what up?
2: The theatre, the bright lights and all that crap. She's much better off where she is. Aren't you, Jane?
3: Yes.
1: Did you two know each other before...
2: Before what?
1: Well, before Jane gave up the theater.
2: Why, yes,

0: Hardly believe it. This was the husband that she had left on her runaway romance. What could have happened? Had he found her, or had she come back to him? And what about the flyaway film director? What had happened to him? Well, when I got back to London, I mentioned his name around a few times to see if I got any response. I didn't. People remembered him, but no one had seen or heard of him since he had run off with that actress, as they put it. They'd both run off, of course, but only Jane had come back. I wondered, so dark a thought, it lodged unnoticed in the shadows of my memory until last year, when I went back to Australia, back to Sydney. Perhaps it was the same unnoticed thought that made me phone the one-time Jane Willemsey and her husband and to invite them both to dinner. I remember the occasion well. We had a quite extraordinary Australian hock with a quite excellent lobster a la Moricain.
1: How long will you be in Australia this time, Vincent?
0: Oh, only a few more days, and then I go to Japan for 8 weeks of filming. Might come back here after that, though, just for a short vacation trip.
1: Oh, well, then you must come up to stay with us in Brisbane. It'd be lovely to
0: Brisbane?
1: See you.
0: Brisbane?
1: Yes. Didn't Richard tell you?
0: But tell me what, Richard?
2: We're moving house.
0: Well, what will you do in Brisbane?
1: Fish. Mostly.
2: I've sold my business interests here in Sydney and invested in a couple of boats. Powerful engines, properly fitted out. You know, chair, rods, harpoons, flotation barrels, a lot. We can take anything. Sailfish, black marlin, or the big sharks, the tigers and the great whites.
0: Yes, but why do you go all the way up to Brisbane? I mean, why not stay in Bermagui?
1: That was Richard's decision.
2: The charter rates are much higher up in Queensland.
0: Oh.
2: Better fishing all the year round, too.
1: Richard's going to skipper one of the boats himself.
0: Well, what will you do, Jane?
1: I'm sure there'll be a great deal to keep me occupied.
0: You'll probably enjoy it once you get settled in.
1: We'll see. Have you seen Greg?
0: Greg? Oh, Greg Rossmark, you mean. No. Have you seen anything of him recently?
1: No.
2: Yes.
1: Not recently.
0: How is he? Fine. Is he working?
1: No. He gave up the theater.
0: After dinner, I saw them to their car with a promise that I would visit them in Brisbane on my return from Japan. I watched them out of sight and turned to walk down to my hotel in the cool night air. Suddenly, I became quite chillingly aware that someone was walking almost at my shoulder, following me. I stopped. Suddenly, I had to turn and face him out.
3: Vincent. It is Vincent, isn't it? Vincent Price.
0: Yes.
3: Do you remember me? Greg. With the rose mark on his leg.
0: Greg Rossmark. Of course, I hardly recognized you. Are you all right?
3: Let's just say that I'm, sort of sick. You were with her, weren't you?
0: You mean Jane? Yes, I've just had dinner with her and Richard.
3: Yes, I saw you. Did she mention me?
0: Well, she said she hadn't seen you recently.
3: No. He won't let her, not since he found out.
0: Found out, huh? Well, is that why you never went to England?
3: Yes. It, happened again. You see, we, you wouldn't understand.
0: You mean you ran away together?
3: No. Everything but that, funnily enough. She wouldn't come with me. She was frightened.
0: Frightened of what?
3: Of him, of course. She's terrified of him. Then, when he found out about us, she refused to see me again. She sends my letters back unopened. Every time I

0: phone, she bursts into tears and keeps saying, well, moaning, stay away, for God's sake, stay away from me. Oh, the way she says it, it tears the heart out of you. And I know it's not what she wants to say, I can tell.
1: But Greg, maybe she's right.
0: Oh, no, otherwise he wouldn't be taking her away from here, far away, where he thinks I won't follow. Well, he's wrong. You can tell him from me that he's wrong. I'll follow wherever he takes her. I'll follow to the ends of the earth, if need be. You tell her that, will you? To the ends of the earth. To the ends of the earth.
1: He shuffled off, backwards, into the night, until the shadow seemed to engulf him completely, leaving me with only the recollection of the desperation in his eyes and the strained emotion of his voice. As I turned into my hotel, I knew that I would need a vacation after my work in Japan had finished, knew that I wanted to try my hand at big game fishing. And so, 9 weeks later, I found myself on the open patio of Jane and Richard's new house, eating homemade croissant and drinking fresh ground coffee in the pale sunshine of an early morning in Queensland.
2: Like some more coffee, Vincent?
1: Oh, please. And by the way, I congratulate you on your croissant. They're delicious.
3: I don't know how you can face the day with just that inside of you. It's a woman's breakfast.
1: Well, I certainly couldn't face a day at sea with a stomach full of bacon, sausage, eggs.
3: And tomato. Ooh. Don't forget the tomato. Ooh. It keeps the corpuscles coming the right color. At least that's what my old granny used to say.
1: Well, mine said they gave you appendicitis.
2: Have you ever been fishing before, Vincent?
1: No, I never seem to have had the time. And I've never been convinced that I had the patience, either.
3: I know what you mean, but this is nothing like ordinary angling. You see, you don't just sit around and wait for the fish to come. You have to go out and look for them.
1: Well, you have to know where to look, presumably.
3: Well, I seem to know where to look for shark.
2: Richard's landed more sharks in the past fortnight than anyone can remember. He's making quite a name for himself.
1: What kind of sharks do you get in these waters?
3: Oh, all the worst sorts, or best sorts, according to your point of view. Tigers, mako, hammerheads. I've even taken a couple of whites, small ones, of course, but even the small ones are man-eaters.
1: Well, what happens if you meet a big one?
3: Then you've got a fight on your hand. That could be real sport.
1: Yes.
3: Well, I'll just go and load up the car.
1: I'll give you a hand.
2: Richard will see to it. You finish your coffee in peace.
3: You stay put. I know where everything goes.
2: Vincent,
1: what?
2: Have you seen anything of Greg?
1: I saw him that night that I had dinner with you both in Sydney.
2: Not since then?
1: No. Why?
2: Did he say anything about me?
1: Well, he did say he'd follow you.
2: Follow me here?
1: Anywhere. To the ends of the earth. That's what he said.
2: Oh, God, no, not again.
1: What's the matter?
2: He's here. He's in Brisbane.
1: You've seen him?
2: Well, he phoned me.
1: When was that?
2: Nearly 3 weeks ago.
1: And you haven't heard from him since?
2: No. I told him to keep a watch, to go back to Sydney and forget me.
1: Well, perhaps he did.
2: Do you really think so?
1: Do you?
2: No.
3: Go on, Vincent. Time to get moving. Why didn't you come, Jane? It was only us two fishing. You could try your hand.
2: No, thanks. Anyway, I want to go into town today.
3: Oh. Yeah, okay. Drive carefully.
2: I will. Have a good day. You too, Vincent.
1: Have a good day. Have a good week. Have a good year. Have a good life. What does it mean? As if you can wish anything on anyone. Or induce even the most marginal change in patterns of events that have been irrevocably precast in the unyielding concrete of too many yesterdays. A good day it was then, in the sense that the sky was blue and the sun was warm and the swell of the ocean was at its most pacific. Good boat, and a good crew in the shape of Jack, a laconic ex-swagman from the Northern Territories. All it needed was good fish. I wish that had been all we'd got.
4: Patience, Mr. Price. That's what's needed out here.
1: But they're not biting today, Jack.
4: They will. They always do.
5: Give the bag another bang, Jack.
4: Right up.
1: What is that thing?
5: A dubby bag.
6: Be back.
4: Yeah, just hang it over the side of the boat and it leaves a trail behind you for miles. As soon as anything finds it, it turns and follows it right onto the hook. At least that's the theory.
1: What have you got inside it?
4: It's what we call chum. That's a sort of a polite way of saying smelly bits of fish and meat and offal. Especially offal. Anything that'll ooze blood and oil into the water.
1: Well, I wonder what'll turn up today.
4: Shark. That's all he seems to be interested
1: in.
4: Well,
1: he'll have to take what comes, though, won't he? I mean, he can't pick and choose.
4: Well, he does. At least he seems to.
1: Well, how can he? That's just not possible. You can't just whistle up which fish you want.
4: No, but you can't take all the bait fish out of the dubby bag and just leave bloody meat in there. Then what you put into the water is not so much an oil slick as a blood trail. That'll bring the sharks running.
1: But you know, Jack, I don't understand this obsession of his with sharks. I really don't.
4: You can't say I do. Ah, they're not as good as marlin or sailfish. They don't have the heart. You know, the skipper's set on fighting the big, great white.
1: Well, I only hope that's not a death wish.
5: We got a visitor, Jack.
1: What's that?
5: Ah, bigger.
1: Ooh, what is it?
4: Tiger. About 10 foot of him.
1: Oh.
4: Better get into the chair, Mr.
1: Price. Yes, sir. There we go. Right.
5: Hurry up. He's circling for the strike.
4: Steady.
1: Yeah?
4: Here he comes.
1: Okay.
4: Let him run. He's only holding on to it yet.
1: Uh-huh.
4: Don't strike until he stops and starts to bite on it.
1: Right.
4: And strike hard and don't stop to pick the daisies. I'll tell you when.
5: Okay. He's slowed.
4: Wait for it.
1: Uh-huh.
5: He's turning. Now, hit him!
7: I got him this way a turn!
5: What happened?
4: The line broke.
1: Oh. What was the breaking strain on that line?
5: Around 1,000 pounds. Oh. There's some fish you had there, Vincent.
4: Shall I rig another hook?
5: Yeah, Jack, might as well.
1: Well, do you think he's still around?
4: Depends if he's still got the hook in him.
5: Hey! Hey, there he is!
1: Where?
5: Right under the stern.
1: Oh. What's he doing that for?
4: He's circling.
5: Why? We've got nothing else.
4: Here he comes!
1: He's going to attack the boat.
5: Hold on a second!
4: Horse! He's crazy! He's mad as a bloody meter.
5: Hey, get the harpoon!
4: I've got it! Get off! You crazy bastard! Get off!
5: What the hell was all that about?
1: Ooh.
5: I've never known that happen before.
1: Well, whatever it was, I'd prefer it not to happen again.
4: Struth. He was after the dubby bag.
5: What?
4: See for yourself.
1: We looked over the stern of the boat. The shark had indeed attacked the dubby bag. He'd torn over half of it away from its rope. The gristly, gory bait, or chum, as Jack called it, was already dispersing through the water. And then I saw the canvas, a shredded piece of the bag that had been torn away from the rest. It was floating precariously just below the surface of the water. On it was a piece of meat. A small piece of meat with a yellowish, bloodied skin. And on the skin was a mark. A distinctive mark in the shape of an open rose. And then the movement of the sea washed it off its canvas raft and committed it forever to the deep. Well, next time you eat fish... You may care to remember this little episode, but I Hope it doesn't put you off. I'm still a committed piscivore, with the single exception that I will never, never eat fish and chips in Australia. Flake and chips, as they call it. It's a great favorite out there. But flake, of course, is shark meat. Goodbye. Bon appetit.

That was Vincent Price bringing you The Price of Fear with Bruce Beebe, Louis Fayander, Amanda Murray and Bill Kerr. This story, Fish, was first recounted and dramatized by Rennie Basilico and produced by John Dyce.

0: Don't touch that dial. We'll be right back in just a moment.
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0: stop me from coming through. You can treat me mean, I guess, all right. Now get even with your
1: girl.
2: No,
1: cut it out, cut it out.
2: From 105
3: till now. Oh, I love that song.
2: I didn't even smile.
1: Cut it out, will you? Your husband will be tanned down here in a minute. Come on, Queenie, we better blow out of here.
2: Yeah, I guess we better
3: no,
2: call Linda.
3: No, don't go. Don't go. I don't want to be alone. Oh,
1: what do you mean, alone? Your husband's in the next room, ain't he?
3: Oh, that guy. What does he know about having fun? Work, work, work. It makes me sick where I've never been sick before. Oh, come on. Get sick around. Let's have some more fun.
0: Oh,
3: you can't stop me. Oh, Queenie has the most marvelous song I've ever heard.
4: Linda, for heaven's sake, Linda.
3: Well, speak of the devil. Hiya, Johnny boy. Come on in. The water's fine.
2: Only it ain't water.
0: Right, it ain't water.
4: Linda, for heaven's sake, I'm trying to work.
3: Oh, go away. Go away. You're spoiling my party. Throw him out of here, Kenny. He's only my husband.
4: Linda, take it out of here, you. Take that other one with you. Come on, clear out.
5: No, no, wait. Don't listen to him. It's my house. It's my house. You kick them out. My friends, you kick them out.
4: Linda, haven't you any consideration at all? I beg you, pleaded with you to try to keep these people out of the house while I'm getting some work done. And you persist in doing just the opposite.
5: You kick them out. My friends.
4: Yes, yes, I kick them out and I'll do it again every time I find them here. They're no good. You've given me your word time and time again to give them up.
3: I'll call them back. I'll call them all back. You can't tell me what to do. Not me. They're my friends, mine. I'd give a dozen of you for one of them.
4: All right, Linda. If that's the way you feel, I guess you and I have finally come to the end of the road. You haven't got a grain of loyalty in you. All I ask is a little peace and quiet in my own home, and I can't even have that.
3: Go away, go away.
4: Night after night, you and those people, yowling and screaming like a pack of alley cats. And you the worst of all. I'm through, Linda. I'm through with you for good.
3: Oh, no, you're not. Oh, no, you're not.
4: Keep away from me. Keep away. Oh, Linda.
3: See? You're not through with me at all. You'll never be through with me. Never.
4: Oh, Linda. Linda.
3: No. No, let me go. Let me go! I don't want you, you fool. You're not through with me. I'm through with you.
4: No, no, Linda.
3: I'm tired of you. Do you hear me? I'm tired of you. I'm gonna get so far away from that smug face of yours that I couldn't see it with a telescope.
4: Linda, my wife!
3: Your wife. Why do you think I married you?
4: I thought you loved me.
3: I married you because I was sick of working in a two-bit barbershop, because I was sick of living in a hall bedroom wearing bargain sale dresses. I wanted dough, plenty of it, all I could get. You were the best chance to get it that came my way.
4: No, no, Linda, you did love me. You must have loved me.
3: I loved you about as much as that canary out there loves his cage. I told myself I'd stay with you a year, divorce you, stick you for plenty of alimony, and then get out.
4: But we've been married 5 years.
3: Yeah, 5 years. Because you fooled me. That's why.
4: I fooled you?
3: Yes. Huh. You started to make a lot of money. More money than I ever thought you could make. So you're giving me the air, huh?
4: No, no, Linda. I love you. I'll always love you. I didn't mean what I said.
3: Well, I did.
4: No, Linda, don't leave me. You're no good. I know you're no good, but heaven help me, I love you. I'll never love anybody else.
3: Get out of my way.
4: No, no, I won't let you go. You've got to stay.
3: Take your hands off me.
4: You're no good. You've cost me my self-respect. But you'll stay with me. You'll stay with me. Or I'll cut you off without a cent. You won't get a dime from me. Not a dime. Stop that. Stop laughing.
3: Oh, you Sam. You fat-headed Sam.
4: Stop that.
3: Gonna cut me off without a cent, are you? Oh, you fool. I've got everything that belongs to you now. You hear me? Everything.
4: What are you talking about? What are you saying?
3: This house. It's in my name, isn't it? The car. It's in my name, isn't it?
4: I know, but... Oh, no, you wouldn't.
3: Oh, wouldn't I? Well, listen to this, my darling husband. I cleaned out the bank account yesterday.
4: No.
3: Every cent of it. I won't be in the street. You will. Now, this is my house. Get your things and get out of here.
4: I'll kill you.
5: No, stop
4: I'll
5: it.
4: Kill
5: Don't
4: you.
5: Don't you come near me. Let me go. Let me go. Ow!
4: Ah! Oh.
5: You touch me again, I'll tear your eyes out.
4: You cat.
5: Get out of my way.
4: That's what you are, a cat. A big, white, heartless cat. You think like one, you screech like one, you claw like one. You even look like one. Cat, that's what you are, a great white cat. I didn't marry a woman. I married a cat.
3: Keep it up. Keep it up. You're doing swell.
4: Laugh at me. Go on, laugh at me. But you're a cat. A sneaking, yowling cat.
3: Now, that's enough of that. You stop saying it.
4: A cat. A cat. You hear me? A cat.
5: Stop staring at me like that. Stop staring at me.
6: John,
5: what's happening to me? John, my head can hardly see. John, help me. John.
7: Linda.
5: What are you staring at? What are you staring at? What are you... Meow!
7: Linda. Linda. Oh!
8: John, you've got to control yourself. Everything will be all right.
7: Oh, Doctor, what have I done? What have I done?
8: Now, John, please, pull yourself together. You're not entirely to blame for what's happened.
7: What will I do? I did it. I'm to blame.
8: Stop talking like that. It's preposterous to say you're to blame. She was hysterical, John. And the suggestion that she was a cat caught her in an unguarded moment and resulted in a temporary neurosis.
7: Oh, Doctor, she's got to get well. She's got to.
8: Of course, she'll be all right. A little rest, quiet, and in a few days it'll all be forgotten.
7: Is she sleeping?
8: Yes. I gave her a sedative. She's resting very comfortably.
7: Can I go in and see her?
8: But I tell you, she's sleeping, John.
7: I know, but... Oh, I've got to see her. I've got to look at her. I've got to make sure she's all right. Don't you see? I've got to make sure.
8: Now, John, please. You've had a hard time of it. You'd better get to bed and get some rest.
7: Oh, no, Doctor, listen to me. I've got to see her again. I've got to make sure that she's all right. I can't rest until I know.
8: Well, I tell you. Oh, very well. Just for a moment.
7: Yes. Yeah.
8: Very quiet.
7: Yes.
8: There. You see? She's resting very nicely.
7: Doctor, look.
8: What?
7: Her hands. Look at her hands.
8: They're claws.
7: And her teeth. Her teeth. Linda!
8: No, John. You'll waken her.
7: Linda!

0: to her. Listen to her.
1: Steady, John.
0: I can't stand it. I tell you, I can't stand it. She's Linda. She's my wife, my beautiful wife. Linda. Linda.
1: Sorry, John.
0: It's all right. I guess I'm going a little crazy myself. What's happening to her? What is it?
1: I don't know, John. I don't know.
0: Listen to her. You've got to do something, Doctor. You've got to. You're my friend. You've got to help me.
1: What? In the name of all that's rational, what?
0: Well, think. There must be something you could do with drugs. Something. Anything.
1: No, John, I don't know what to say. I can't think. I'll call in someone else. That's it. I'll inform the authorities. They'll take care of everything.
2: No, no, wait.
1: What's the matter? What is it?
2: You're going to inform the authorities?
1: Yes. Yes, of course, John. Don't you see it's the simplest way out?
2: Way out?
1: Of course, of course. For you and for me.
2: What do you mean?
1: John, this horrible thing that's happened to Linda, it goes beyond just you and me. It goes beyond the normal into the supernatural. Everyone should know about it. The world should know about it, sir.
2: You mean you're going to let everybody know what's happened to Linda?
1: Of course I am.
2: But you can't do that. She's my wife. Do you hear me? My wife.
1: No, no, no. Now, don't get excited again, John. Listen sensibly. We owe it to science.
2: Science? Who cares about science? She's Linda. She's my wife. And I cursed her to God and turned her into a yowling beast. It's my shame, mine. And you're not going to tell a living soul about it. No one, you hear me? No one.
1: It's my duty, John. I must inform the authorities.
2: No, no. Keep open that phone. Keep away, I say.
1: I'm sorry, John.
0: Oh. John. My friend.

0: Try to sleep, darling. Try to sleep. Yes, yes, I know, darling. But it's almost morning. You must rest. Sleep, Linda. Sleep, my beloved. All right, darling. I've got to be strong. I've got to help you. And I did help you. He was going to tell them about you. Everyone. They have taken you away from me, locked you up, pointed at you, laughed at you. But I stopped him, Linda. I stopped him for you. He called me friend. But you're my wife, my beloved, and I love you. I've pleased you, haven't I, my darling? I never could please you before, could I? And now I've pleased you. I killed him, Linda. I killed my friend to save you. And if anybody comes, I'll say he never came here. And no one will know, darling. No one but you and I. What is it, darling? What's the matter? Why are you getting up? What is it? Why go to the window? What do you want? Oh, if I could only understand you. If I could only know what you're trying to say to me. Oh, oh, no. Oh. Linda! Linda, stop! I beg you to stop! Linda, beloved, stop! Stop! Stop! Stop! Stop!
1: Yes, I'm coming.
2: Good morning, Mr. Taylor.
1: Oh, it's you.
2: I found this note saying you wanted to talk to me. Gee, I hope you're not going to quit taking milk from me, Mr. Taylor. I know I've been kind of late with deliveries the last couple of days, but you see, it's my horse.
1: No, I'm not going to stop taking milk. That's what I want to see you about. I want milk, more milk, cream, everything.
2: Oh, sure. How much do you want?
1: Oh, 4 bottles of milk. No, 6.
3: 6?
1: Yes, and cream. 6 bottles of cream.
2: Is something wrong, Mr. Taylor?
1: Wrong? Why do you think something's wrong?
2: Well, I only meant...
1: You meant what? Speak up. You meant what?
2: Oh, now don't get sore, Mr. Taylor. I just meant, well, you don't look so good. And, well, you know how it is. Sometimes a fella has a couple too many and he starts soaring all the milk in the world.
1: You fool. I'm not drunk. You want to sell me that milk or do I have to get another milkman?
2: No, I'll get it for you.
1: Hurry.
2: 6 quarts. 6 cream. Only him and his old lady. The guy's nuts.
0: Drink the milk, my beloved. Please. But you haven't eaten anything. You're hungry. You must be hungry. Oh, my darling, what do you want? I'll get you anything. Anything. Just eat. No, I can't let you out of the room. I can't. Someone might come to the door. They'd see through the windows. Oh, be patient, Linda, darling. I'll think of something. Oh, drink the milk for your own good, Linda. Please. No, dearest. Don't do that. All right, dear. All right. I'll let you into the dining room. But you've got to stay away from the windows. Someone should see you. Here, let me carry you. All right, darling. I won't. Go yourself. You see, my darling, your pretty living room. Everything in it just the way you fixed it. Everything. Oh, Linda, this horrible thing that's happened to us. I tell myself it isn't real. I'll wake up soon and everything will be the way it used to be. You and I. Linda, where are you? Oh, Linda, don't, no, Linda, don't touch my heart, Linda. Linda, how could you do it? How could you do it?

0: Oh, good morning, Mr. Taylor. Early again this morning, ain't you?
1: Morning.
0: Ever since you sent your wife to the country, my first customer every morning for the last 3 days you've been. Like I was saying to my wife this morning, I said...
1: Yes, Mr. Heinrich, some other time. I'm in a hurry. My order, please.
0: Yeah, but you ain't give me no order yet. How about a nice steak, what you can broil?
1: No, nothing like that.
0: But to broil a steak? Ach, I tell you, that's nothing. When my wife, she goes to the country, that's what I always make for myself. You lay the steak in the pan, and then you light the
1: gas. I'm in a hurry, I tell you.
0: Yeah, all right. You don't have to get so high blood pressure, Mr. Taylor. If you will tell me what you want, by God, yeah, I'll give it to you.
1: Well, I don't know exactly. A couple of pounds of liver. Yes, that's it. Fresh liver.
0: What? Again?
1: You heard me.
0: Sure, I heard you. But, by golly, for 3 days, ever since your wife, she went away, you eat nothing but liver.
2: Are you going to fill my order?
0: Yeah, sure. I will fill your order. There. Did you ever see such nice, fresh liver, huh? Oh, 2 pounds? Jawohl. There we are. By golly, it could be you was raising a cat or something.
2: Why do you say that?
0: Well, every day you buy liver. This morning I catched a couple of mouses in a trap. Maybe you like to take them along for the cat too, huh?
1: Don't say that!
0: Mr. Taylor, the liver, you forgot. By golly, that man is verrückt. Now, what did I say that was wrong? Cats like to eat mouses.

0: My Linda. My dearest Linda. Close to me. Close to me. Oh, my darling, my darling. It's better this way. You can't leave me now. I'll have you with me always. I'll keep you here. Just you and I. I won't answer it. They'll go away. All right, all right. I'll answer it. No, no. Stay here, my beloved. They mustn't see you. Be very quiet. Be very quiet. Yes, yes, I'm coming, I'm coming. Well, what is it? What is it?
1: Are you the owner of this building?
0: Yes, what do you want?
1: Kerrigan is the name. I'm your neighbor. I've got that place across the alley from you.
0: Neighbor?
1: Yeah, Kerrigan is my name. I'm with the department.
0: Department?
1: Yes. I'm desk sergeant at the 3rd District Station.
0: Policeman?
1: Yes. I'm off duty today, so I thought I'd drop over and speak to you. Do you mind if I step in for a moment?
0: Step in. Oh, no, no, not at all. Not at all.
1: Thank you. Well, you got a nice place here.
0: Yes, yes, nice. Very nice.
1: You know, the same contractor's made this place has made mine. You didn't know that, I'll bet.
0: No, I didn't.
1: Yeah. Irishman by the name of Gilhooley. You put up all these bungalows along here on nothing but Blarney and the shoestring. Jumped out a 10-story window, they tell me, the day after the stock market crash. Lucky for him. If he was alive now, some of the people around here that bought places from him would murder him. What with the trouble they're having?
0: Trouble?
1: Say, now, speaking of trouble, reminds me why I come over. If you don't mind, I'll tell you.
0: Yes?
1: No, it ain't me that's complaining, Mr. Taylor. I'm the kind of man that can sleep in a boiler factory. But it's me, Katie. Ah, there's a light sleeper for you. I always say that if a star in heaven twinkles too much, the noise wakes up me, Katie.
0: What? What is the trouble?
1: Well, you know how the women are. Always finding something to make a fuss about. Hey, I'm not disturbing her, am I?
0: Huh?
1: Yeah. You know, you're the missus. She's not sleeping in the bedroom there, is she?
0: No, no, of course not. There's no one in there.
1: I thought maybe seeing the door is closed.
0: Oh, no, I tell you, there's no one in there. My wife, she's out of town.
1: Oh, well, that's fine. That's fine. I always like to talk things over man to man without the women around. The women are all right, I says, but they don't know how to straighten our little troubles with neighbors without calling names and pulling hair.
0: Oh, what is it? What's wrong? What do you want to tell me?
1: Well, to put it plain, it's the cat.
0: Cat?
1: Yeah, the cat. You just got it, didn't you?
0: You heard a cat?
1: Yeah. It started a few nights ago. Now, it ain't just a mean one, like I said, but me, Katie, well, you see our bedroom window faces right on the alley. And by golly, she hears every meow that animal makes.
0: You're wrong.
1: Eh?
0: I have no cat.
1: But me, Katie, heard. I heard it too, for that matter.
0: I have no cat.
1: But I'm telling you, it come right from this house.
0: I tell you, I have no cat. Isn't that sufficient?
1: Well, now, seeing as you put it so plain, I'll be speaking up plain myself. I'm telling you, I heard a cat yowling last night, and the night before, and the night before that. And as sure as me name's Thomas Kerrigan, it come right from this house. Now, what do you say to that?
0: Get out.
1: Now, wait a second, Mabuco. Wait a second. Don't get on your high horse.
0: Get out.
1: Well, now, see here. I'm not saying you're lying. I'm just thinking maybe the animal's caught in your cellar without you knowing it. Now, if you let me go down
0: here... I tell you, there's no cat here. Get out. Get out of here.
1: Oh, it's like that, is it?
0: You heard me. Get out of my house.
1: Well, you sure are making a lot of noise about nothing, young fella. But it's your house. And if that's the kind of neighbor you want to be, I guess...
0: What? What are you standing there for? Get out! Get out!
1: Now, just a minute. Take it easy. Your cat, eh? Well, what was that I just said?
0: Nothing at all! You've got no right
1: to... Mister, you may not be a liar, but you sure are something close to it. If that ain't a cat in that bedroom there, I ain't never heard one.
0: Get out! Get out of here!
1: Oh, no, I won't. Listen to that cat. that ain't creating a public nuisance, I'd like to know what it is.
2: It's none of your business. This is my house. Get out of here.
1: Now, stop pulling at me, me bucko. I may be off duty, but I'm still an officer of the law. And I'm telling you, that cat you got in there is violating the city ordinance. Now, if you don't make it shut up disturbing me, Katie, I will.
2: Stay away from that door. Stay away from that door.
1: Listen to it. That ain't no cat you got in there.
2: What? Oh, I'm sorry. Yes, yes, I lied. It is a cat. Just a cat. But I'll make it be quiet for go away. Go away.
1: Wait a minute. Take it easy. If it's just a cat, what are you getting so excited?
2: No, I'm not.
1: Look at you. Your eyes are blazing. What's going on here? I think I'll have a look.
2: No, stay away. No.
1: Get away. Take it away.
2: I told you to go.
1: Big one. If I only had big one.
3: You'll never use it. Never.
2: Keep away from it. Help.
0: I asked you to go, didn't I? I asked you to. Didn't I, Linda? You heard me. You heard me asking.
2: Linda, what's the matter? What are you going to do? Linda, keep away from him. What are you going to do? No, Linda! Get away from him! Linda! Stop! Stop!

0: eyes, my eyes, my eyes. Oh, I can't see. God, if I could only find it. Blood. Blood in my eyes. I'm blind. Oh, God, have pity on me. Help me to find it. It must be here. I dropped it. Somewhere. You're back now. Pressing against me. Oh, God, let me find that gun. I dropped it here somewhere. Let me find it.
1: From me, my eyes, my life. Now I'll take

0: beloved, I heard you. I'm coming with you.
1: Wait for me, Linda, my beloved. Wait.
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3: Penny for those thoughts.
4: Oh, I was thinking I'm glad we're going home, Roger. I hope this summer has given us both ample time to think this thing out.
3: Well, actually, darling, we have too much invested in this marriage. 10 years cannot be dispelled by one summer.
4: Well, that isn't exactly what I meant, but... Oh, let's listen to the radio, shall we?
3: I hope we've had an end to this sulking and...
4: What was that, Roger? Felt like we hit something.
3: Nonsense, I ran off the road.
4: Oh, Roger, please, slow down. Roger, listen. Sounds like a woman screaming. Oh, please, please, let's go back. I'm sure you've hit something.
3: I didn't hear anything, Kay. I'm sure we didn't hit anything.

0: This is the CBS Radio Workshop, the theater of the mind dedicated to man's imagination. Our story, Grief Drives a Black Sedan, stars Alice Frost and Lee Vines. 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
1: We should have gone back.
2: Kay, none of your hysterics now. Please, we...
1: I'm sure we must...
2: Oh, just be quiet.
3: You realize how fast you were going?
2: Yes, officer. I was going 40 miles an hour, and that doesn't really seem like an excessive amount of speed to me.
3: It is in a 25-mile zone. Although you can't see it from the road, this area is quite thickly populated. There are always children about. Can I see your driver's license?
4: Hey, Tom. Look here a moment.
3: Okay.
1: Roger,
2: Kay, there's nothing these state police would rather do than to stop a car with a New York state license. And I was only going 40 miles an hour.
3: I'm afraid it's more serious than that.
2: More serious than what?
3: Move over, please.
2: Say, what's all this about?
3: I'm taking you to the police barracks in Westport.
1: What have we done, officer?
3: That's for you to tell me, madam. You see, your front left fender is dented.
2: Is that a crime in this state?
3: We'll have to find out. You see, around that dent is blood.

0: Captain would like to see you in his office.
1: May I come along, Roger?
2: No, darling, you stay out of this. I'll find out what this is all about.
1: Roger, remember...
2: Stay out of this. I'll be back in a moment.
3: Sit down, please. You are Roger Wickens, 25 Park Plaza Road, New York City?
2: Yes, I am. What's this all about?
3: I'm returning your driver's license and your car registration. We've checked the New York police. You've not had any previous accident record. What happened tonight, Mr. Wickens?
2: What do you mean, what happened? I drove up here from New York City to take my wife home. She's been summering up here, and that's all there is to it. And I want you to stop treating me like a criminal. I was driving down Cross Highway when the police stopped me for driving 40 miles an hour.
3: Excuse me. Yes. Yeah. Well, keep checking. Check every hospital within 25 miles. When you finish that, check all the doctor's residents in the vicinity. Send someone to retrace Cross Highway. Yes. Well, I think you'll find somewhere, not too far from where the Wickens car was stopped, some blood stains and possible pieces of glass. Report back as soon as possible. Yes, who? Oh, Doc's out there. We'll send him in.
2: Captain, what about this? Are we under arrest?
3: Well, there are two ways we can do this. We can technically arrest you for driving 40 miles an hour in a 25-mile zone. Or of your own volition, you can wait until all these things check out. Look, I think you're in trouble. I think you've hit somebody and run away from the accident.
2: Of all the stupid things that I've ever heard of, I've...
4: Oh, hello. Hello, Captain. Okay, what is it? Oh, excuse me.
3: Hello, Doc. Well, what will it be, Mr. Wickens?
2: I'll wait. What about my wife?
3: Well, she'd better wait, too.
4: He seems rather touchy.
3: Yeah. Doc, why don't you take some blood samples, run through the lab, report back to me as soon as you can. I believe this is a case of hit and run. I want to have all my facts.
4: Another no-cooperation guy, huh?
3: That's right, Doc. They never learn, do they?

0: Cigarette?
1: Thanks, Tom. Roger, did you tell them?
0: Tell them what?
1: Oh, please, darling. Remember when we ran off the road, I told you I thought I heard a woman scream.
0: Kay, I did not hear a woman scream, and I did not hit anything. This is all a fantastic nightmare. It seems it started when you came up here. There was no reason for all of this. We should have gone to Europe this summer and behaved like two mature people. 10 years of marriage, and we're still trying to figure out whether or not it will work.
1: It's not going to work, Roger. I believe this was all for a reason tonight. I believe we're both in trouble.
0: Nonsense.
1: Roger, we must share that responsibility.
0: Oh, for heaven's sake, Kay, what responsibility?
1: The blood on the fender.
2: Hello.
3: Yes. You found what? Where? Bayberry Lane. Let me get this down. Bayberry Lane and Cross Highway. Yeah, you have a regular Sherlock Holmes. How'd I know what? Never mind about that. No one at the house, huh? Well, you stay there. Keep calling in. No, Doc's still working. There's nothing to report here. Wickens denies everything. Okay, stay with it. Ryan.
0: You want me to send out for some coffee?
1: Oh, no, thank you.
0: Well, it's past midnight. Eddie and Joanne said they would wait at the Maroc until 1. What a wonderful homecoming party this turned out to be.
1: Well, you win the superficiality award for the year. Eddie and Joanne, the Maroc, the whole stupid, silly pattern. Roger, don't you realize you may have killed someone tonight?
0: Kay, let's stop this. This bickering, this hammering at each other. I did not hit anyone tonight. Now, starting with that premise, let's see if we can discuss intelligently our own problems.
1: This is not the time nor the place. Actually, Roger, there is no problem. I'm leaving you. I don't blame you, Roger. I really don't know whose fault it is. Perhaps it's mine.
0: Oh, no. No, no. It's mine. All I've ever done was given in to every little whim you ever had.
1: Have you, Roger? Oh, yes. You've given me things. Money. Beautiful home. And oh, so much loneliness.

0: We've failed. I don't know whose fault it is. I don't know where we really started to grow apart. I just want out.
1: Well, darling, as usual, your timing is superb. I'm up to my neck in trouble because of you.
0: Oh, and... please. No more of the comparisons. No more recriminations. Until we know what's happened here, let's just wait. Wait. Wait.
2: Yes, Tom. You did. A signed statement. Feels pretty bad, huh? Yeah. What about the charges? Mine does. Hold a minute, Tom. Paul, have Doc call me. Yes, Tom, you were saying? Hit about 10 o'clock. Dead, huh? It's too bad. Yeah, right. Doc, drop your test. We have all we want. Okay, Tom, get back here as fast as you can. Right. Paul, bring that Wiggins guy in here.
0: It's 1:30. Roger, why don't you ask the captain if they found out anything?
1: Yes, I guess you're right. I will.
3: Mr. Wiggins?
1: Yes.
0: Officer, what have you found out?
3: Mr. Wiggins, the captain wants to see you.
1: Right.

10 years. What do you do with 10 years? Can you write it off? Can you forget it? 10 years and you look at someone. And that someone you've known for 10 years. And you realize... Oh, this night, this long night. What have we done? 10 years. 10 whole years. What do you do with memories? Just lock them in a safety deposit box? Or do you tie them up neatly in pink ribbons and burn them? What do you do with plans? Those blueprints for the future? And what do you do with love? The community property of love. Split down the middle. And shared by no one. 10 years. 10 years. 10 years.

0: Sorry, darling. I must have dozed off.
1: Yes. About an hour. Don't be sorry. I needed the time to think. Kay, I must talk to you.
0: Oh, haven't we had enough talk for one night?
1: Just a bit more patience, darling. A cigarette?
0: Roger, for heaven's sake, what's happened?
1: Kay, I must tell you this in my own way. And for whatever love you once had for me, please hear me out. I want you to know...
0: Oh, Roger, please.
1: I want you to know this is no plea for any kind of sympathy. I know, Kay, why our marriage failed.

0: You see, believe me, this isn't easy. I know I'm a coward. Tonight, I did hit something. More than that, I took a life.
1: Roger, no.
0: Please, darling, let me finish this. All my life, I've been hitting and telling myself that I didn't hit. All my life, I've been running away. All my life, I've been a coward. I wonder how much I've lost in love, respect, friendship. I wonder how much of myself has been sacrificed so carelessly, so needlessly, because I didn't take time to stop and go back to pick up that which I had hit. You see, darling, I guess I've always been driving 40 miles an hour in a 25-mile zone. And the ironical part about this whole thing is that the police were not going to arrest me for speeding, but merely warned me to take it easy. I guess maybe help of any kind has always made me angry, and truth always hurt my ears.
1: Roger, darling, would you please...
0: I know I killed tonight. Needlessly. Carelessly. And, Kay, I want you to hear this letter the captain just gave me. And I want you to know, darling, that no more do I blame everybody else for my emptiness. To the man who killed my dog. Oh. I hope you were going someplace important when you drove so fast down Cross Highway across Bayberry Lane tonight. I hope that when you got there, the time you saved by speeding meant something to you or somebody else. Maybe we'd feel better if we could imagine that you were a doctor rushing somewhere to deliver a baby or ease somebody's pain. The life of our dog to shorten someone's suffering, that mightn't have been so bad. But even though all we saw of you was the black shadow of your car and its jumping red taillights as you roared down the road, we know too much about you to believe it. You saw the dog. You stepped on your brakes. You felt a thump. You heard a yelp and then my wife's scream. Your reflexes are better than your heart and stronger than your courage. We know that. Because you jumped on the gas again and got out of there as fast as your car could carry you. Whoever you are, mister, and whatever you do for a living, we know you are a killer. And in your hands, driving the way you drove tonight, your car is a murder weapon. You didn't bother to look, so I'll tell you what the thump and the yelp were. They were Vicky, a 6-month-old Basset puppy, white with brown and black markings. An aristocrat with 12 champions among her forebears. But she clowned and she chased and she loved people and kids and other dogs as much as any mongrel on earth. I'm sorry you didn't stick around to see the job you did, though a dog dying by the side of the road isn't a very pretty sight. In less than 2 seconds, you and that car of yours transformed a living being that had been beautiful, something dirty, ugly, broken and bloody. A poor, shocked, mad thing that tried to sink its teeth into the hand it had nuzzled and licked all its life. I hope to God that when you hit my dog, you had for a moment the sick, dead feeling in the throat and down to the stomach that we've known ever since. And that you feel it whenever you think about speeding down a winding country road again. Because the next time some 8-year-old boy might be wobbling along on his first bicycle, or a very little one might wander out past the gate and into the road the moment it takes his father to bend down to pull a weed out of the driveway. The way my puppy got away from me. Or maybe you'll be real lucky again and only kill another dog and break the heart of another family. Signed, Richard Joseph, Westport, Connecticut. Well, okay, that's it. No charges. No arrest. No.
1: Roger. Oh, darling. Please. Let's go home.

0: Ladies and gentlemen, the governor of the state of New York, Averill Harriman.
1: Thoughtlessness and irresponsibility go hand in hand and cause far too many tragedies on our highways. The thoughtless driver who ignores traffic regulations, hoping to get away with it, hides behind the idea, no witness, no crime. But too often, this leads down a road of final accounting. Only by constant care, courtesy, and observance of the rules of the road can you be sure of avoiding the day when grief drives your car and brings tragedy to your family or that of another. The streamlined, high-powered automobiles of today demand of us the same intelligence and care in handling that has gone into their design. This weekend and in the future, I appeal to everyone to drive carefully, drive safely, assure a happy holiday for all.
0: You've been listening to the CBS Radio Workshop, Grief Drives a Black Sedan, written by D. Engelbach. A Letter to the Man Who Killed My Dog is from the book of the same title, written by Richard Joseph and published by Frederick Fell. Today's cast, Alice Frost, Lee Vines, Ralph Bell, Bill Mason, Larry Haynes, Jay Johnson. Next week from Hollywood, People Are No Good. Ted Pearson speaking.
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16: Good evening, friends of the inner sanctum. This is your host to welcome you through the squeaking door. Say, do you ever find that you can't get a certain face out of your mind? Until you do, go out of your mind. Like me and a guy named Joe, for instance. I ran into Joe accidentally the other day over at the city morgue. And Joe's been haunting me ever since. I can't get over the smug way he deadpanned me and then gave me the old cold shoulder routine. I don't want to cry, baby, but I dug down plenty time and again to keep Joe from going under. But no gratitude. No gratitude at all from Joe. Mister, I'm finished with Joe for keeps.
17: Tonight's Inner Sanctum mystery, Murder Takes a Honeymoon, was written by John Robert and stars Everett Sloan in the role of George with Ann Shepherd as Mary.
16: And now for tonight's free lesson in how to improve your scream. Ever get that folksy, woodsy feeling until you're in an absolute frenzy to get away from it all and go native? Well, our honeymooning couple tonight got the urge until they found that living in the country was simply murder. To rhyme it, our twosome found it positively gruesome. Stand by and we'll demonstrate. We're on a milk train somewhere in the east, puffing through the rock and rubble of desolated whistle-stop country. The yellow train lights blink eerily. The hour is sometime between night and morning. One car holds just a young couple. They huddle closely, half asleep, as the train groans into another of its interminable stops.
18: Ravenwood! Entering Ravenwood! That's Top Lawson! Ravenwood!
19: George, I heard him say Lawson.
20: No, Ravenwood. Lawson's next. Oh, there must be a million of these one-horse towns. What's eating you, Mary? Oh, you look like you've just been declared an orphan.
19: I feel like an orphan, George. It's cold. I'm hungry. We're far from home.
20: We're heading home, kid. At the next stop, there's a farm. More land than you can cover in a day, and it's all yours. Wedding gift from me to you.
19: I'm sorry, but the country's not for me. I'm a big city girl.
20: Ah, give it a try, huh? Come on, smile.
19: George, I'm frightened.
20: Of me?
19: I don't know. You've suddenly changed. Buying a farm, packing up without warning, leaving New York. And all in such a hurry.
20: I'm an impulsive kid. That's how I married you, remember? I dated you blind, waltzed you around once, and boom. On an impulse, I hustle you to City Hall. I bought the farm the same way.
19: The way it's happened, it's as if you were running away from something.
20: Running to something, kid. I'm tired of the creeps and the phonies and the crumbs. I'm tired of stale beer, cheap movies, and crowds. Ah, okay, skip it. I'm thirsty. You want me to fetch you a drink?
19: No, thanks.
20: All right, I'll be back in a minute.
19: George! George!
1: Hey, watch him!
19: George!
20: Hey, you got the jitters.
19: There was a hand out there in the darkness, reaching toward me through the window.
20: Oh, kid, your imagination's gone crazy. You're overtired.
19: George, look.
20: What's that?
19: An envelope. Someone dropped it on my lap. It fell to the floor.
20: Give it to me.
19: What does it say?
20: A crank note. Some country idiot's playing black hand.
19: Let me read it. We don't like strangers in Lewiston, especially New Yorkers. Better be smart and read the train schedule back. There's a return train schedule attached to it.
20: Oh, you look as if you're already on that train back. You scare easy, huh?
19: How did anyone know we were coming?
20: Well, that's easy. The real estate man who sold me Rain Tree Farms no doubt stuck the item in the local papers. Ah, oh, come on, shrug it off as a crackpot practical joke.
19: A joke? You really want me to believe that someone drove 10 miles in the middle of the night to warn us all? Just to be funny? I'm laughing.
1: Lewiston!
20: Come on, Mary. Grab that other suitcase. Come on, step on it, kid.
1: Right, your step.
20: All right, easy does it. There we are.
19: It's so deserted, George.
20: Yeah, everybody's asleep.
19: Well, what do we do?
20: Come on, we'll camp under that station shed. It's 9 miles out to Rain Tree Farms, and we'll need somebody to drive us there.
21: I may do that. Oh. Drive you out. And waiting half the night for you.
20: Who are you?
21: Ben. Ben Myers. Lizzie's parked to the side of that chair.
20: You said you've been waiting for me.
21: I did. I'm your neighbor. My shack's just around the bend from Rain Tree Farms. Thought you and the lady'd be glad not to spend the night in the weather.
20: Ah, we're glad, all right, but how did you know we were coming?
21: I read in the papers you bought the old place.
20: But why tonight? Why not last night or tomorrow? How did you know I was coming tonight?
21: I've been waiting last night. If you didn't come tonight, I'd watch for you tomorrow. The time ain't worth a leaking bucket. You coming?
20: Yeah, sure. Come on, Mary.
21: Here's the lizzie, son. Ready to light my pipe and we'll be gone. Bring your face to the light, son. I've seen you before, ain't I?
20: I don't think so.
21: You never been around Rain Tree Farms?
20: No, I've never seen the place.
21: Funny you should buy it, then. Nobody's tried living in Rain Tree Farm now 2 years.
19: Why?
21: Some say that it's haunted. Some say there's a black curse on the house.
20: You keep asking questions, kid. He'll have you seeing ghosts coming out of the chimney.
21: Not ghosts, son. But corpses.
19: Corpses.
21: The last couple that tried living in Rain Tree Corners lay dead in the parlor floor. I seen him with my own eyes. Dead. Nobody ever found out what killed him. Another mile to Rain Tree Farms, folks.
20: Go on, kid. Grab yourself 40 winks.
19: I can't. I dare not close my eyes. George, what was that?
20: Stop the car. It was a bullet. Someone took a pot shot at me.
19: Missed you by inches.
20: Check. Almost a bullseye. Somebody's no slouch with a rifle. What's the angle on this, Myers?
21: Can't say. Except that shooting comes naturally to these parts. This is hunting country.
20: In the middle of the night? In the dark?
21: Oh, night's light enough for shooting. Folks around here'd rather shoot than sleep.
20: I'm not swallowing that. Somebody tried to kill me.
21: That's a pretty big idea, son.
20: Yeah, well, the idea's even bigger.
0: I figure maybe someone waited along that road in ambush and you fingered me. Maybe that's why you waited around all hours at the depot. You were to drive me to my murder.
21: Here we are, folks. Grantry Farms. House is up that walk.
0: All right, hand me the luggage, Mary.
19: Yes. Thanks for the lift.
21: Your young man ain't thanking me. His head's busy turning with big ideas. Goodbye, son. I'll be coming around, maybe. There's some more of your big ideas.
0: Look, if I ever see you around here, I'll shoot you full of holes on sight. For trap!

0: Yeah?
1: About that shot on the road coming here, why would anyone want to murder you? You're a stranger.
0: To keep me away from Raintree Farms, I guess.
1: So why, if you own it?
0: Why is a big letter, kid.
1: George, you're concealing something. Who are you?
0: George Stretch, your husband.
1: A stranger to me until 10 days ago. Who are you, really?
0: Oh, look, kid, you're letting some local crackpot give you the willies. Mary, a guy said something about for better or for worse just before I slipped a ring on your finger. Was it all a lot of idle talk?
1: No, George. I meant it deep down. I'm sorry.
0: That's more like it. What do you say we forget the spook stuff and hit the sack, huh? Coming?
1: Mm-hmm.
0: Boy, this joint sure needs a loving touch.
1: And a coat of paint.
0: Well, now to find the key. Uh-uh. Wrong key. The real estate office mailed me 5 different keys.
1: George!
0: Now what?
1: Somebody's inside. I see a moving light.
0: Yeah. And footsteps coming to the door.
2: What are you after, mister?
0: Well, I was trying to get in. What's the shotgun for?
2: Protection? You need it, yeah. I've seen you somewhere before, haven't I?
0: No, you haven't. I've never been somewhere.
2: Who are you?
0: I'm George Stretch. This is my wife. We're the new owners. Who are you?
2: Parker. Willis Parker.
0: I mean, what are you doing here?
2: Squatting.
0: You broke in.
2: No. I moved in.
0: Just like that?
2: Uh-huh. Abandoned place. Loaded down with county tax warrants. I bought a tax warrant and I'm in.
0: I don't get it.
2: Squatter's right. Go see a lawyer.
0: What? You mean you won't get out?
2: That's right.
0: On what ground?
2: Look, fella. Right now, I've got possession of the premises. That's a big chunk of the law around here. I'm not going to stand out here in the dark arguing it out with you. Now, beat it, fella. And take your valises and the dame. You're trespassing.
0: Now, this is a trick to turn me back.
2: I'm through arguing with you. Stop moving. The next one goes right in your bread basket, fella. And keep going.
0: Mary.
1: Yes, George.
0: Head for the deep shadows and then drop your knees and flatten out quick. I'm sick and tired of being shot at.
1: George, put that gun away.
0: Down, I said. I'm not heading back with my tail between my legs. Bullseye for me. Who was it that said this was a shooting country?
1: He's dead.
0: Oh, gee, I just meant to nick him.
1: Killed him in cold blood.
0: In self-defense, he was planning to tail us down the road and blow us to kingdom come.
1: George, you're making that up. Just as an afterthought.
0: Am I, kid? Who do you suppose took that shot at us driving up here? And that couple found mysteriously dead, the couple old Myers mentioned. Who do you suppose killed them?
1: I want the whole truth. Why were you marked for murder?
0: I said why was a big letter. You got a ditch pocket somewhere.
1: Ditch him.
0: Hide him to protect ourselves, then forget that it ever happened and go about our business.
1: You're not going to the police.
0: No, I'm going about my business, I said.
1: George, what are you afraid of?
0: You got me confused with the answer, man.
1: I've got to know or I'll lose my mind. Both Ben Myers and Parker thought they recognized you. You have been here before.
0: Never, I swear, never. They had me confused with somebody else. Play along my way for a while. My way is the only way, Mary. Any other way is no good. I'll get that kerosene lamp and follow along. I'm giving Parker's squatter's rights to the first big ditch I find. You'll stay put now. Oh, come on, kid. Dry your eyes. You gotta take the breaks as they come and play along, for better or for worse.
1: For better or worse. Murder and burial. How far can we get together now?
0: As far as the house, anyhow. That's as far as I want to get. And I don't care how stiff the price is. You get it, Mary? I don't care. All right, now set the lamp on that table, Mary. And stop staring at me as if I were some kind of a man-eating monster. You're getting on my nerves.
1: I'm sorry, George.
0: All right, that's better. Look around you. What do you see?
1: The room is a wreck.
0: Check and double check. The paneling's ripped out. The floorboards are up. Someone started taking the fireplace apart brick by brick. My property buy doesn't look so good, huh?
1: George.
0: What?
1: What does it mean?
0: Vandals always have a field day with an abandoned property.
1: No, it means something else.
0: Check, kid. Parker, hold up here, looking for something.
1: And you're looking for something, too.
0: You're catching on, kid.
1: That's why we're in this forsaken country. That's why you were marked for murder. What are you looking for, George?
0: A couple of things. One of them's a stiff. A fresh-faced kid who called himself Johnny Morrow came out here about 2 years ago. He was never seen again. Alive. And you know why, Mary?
1: Why?
0: Because he's still here. My kid brother never left this house. Alive or dead. Whoever bricked up this fireplace bricked it up to keep.
1: George, if you find your brother, what then?
0: Then I go right for item number two, the jackpot.
1: The jackpot?
0: Do re mi, cash. Money piled as high as the Empire State. We parlay the corpse into a fortune. That does it. The hole's big enough to drive a truck through. Bring that lamp over. Closer. Closer, you dummy!
1: Yes, George.
0: See what I see? Walled in as if he was part of the building layout. Meet your brother-in-law, Mary. All right. Help me drag him out.
1: Yes, George.
0: Set him down over here. When he was a kid, he always came running to me when he got into a jam. It was a year's difference, but we were lookalikes.
1: That's why the old man and Parker thought they'd seen you before.
0: Check. They'd seen Johnny.
1: Who killed your brother?
0: His partner, a hoodlum named Wiley. Johnny and Wiley had pulled a payroll stick-up, a $50,000 job. Wiley tried to double-cross Johnny. Johnny holed up here with the payroll money. Wiley trailed Johnny out here, tortured him for weeks, and then killed him.
1: Why? Why did Wiley torture Johnny?
0: To find out where Johnny had stashed the money. But Johnny never told him. Johnny knew his goose was cooked anyway.
1: How did you find out these things?
0: Johnny smuggled a letter out addressed to me through old Ben Myers. The letter said nothing, but said a lot. Small talk, everyday brother stuff. Wrapped around two key words. The words were, search me. Yeah. As kids, we used to play treasure hunt with maps we made up and sewed in the lining of our clothes. A dollar gets you a thousand that Johnny has a map sewn in his clothes. Now you don't have to ask why anymore, kid. But what?
1: Who was Parker? The man we found here?
0: A crook who hung around with Wally.
1: And all the time that's elapsed, why didn't you come here sooner?
0: I was busy looking for Wiley for 2 years, across the country and back again in South America, Mexico. Wiley was always one jump ahead of me. I caught up with him a month ago in Tampico.
1: You caught up with him? Well, what did you do?
0: I gave him a dose of what he gave Johnny. And then I killed him. You'd have lost that dollar bet, kid. Same trick we had as kids. Yeah, a map inside his coat lining.
1: You can read it?
0: Sure, like the ABC. The dough is buried in a can 5 steps from the back door to the barn. Ah, the dough is practically in my hand.
1: George, you'll have to give the money back.
0: Back? Huh? And give myself up with it, huh?
1: Yes, if you can find the courage.
0: And tell Johnny he died like a chump for nothing. And tell myself I was just a sentimental sap dogging it after Wiley right into Tampico. And maybe get down on my knees in front of that ditch out there and apologize to Parker if I haven't put a slug in him.
1: George, you're out of you mind?
0: Out of my mind if I listen to you. I'll lend a hand. Grab Parker's shotgun and watch for intruders while I dig that can up. And then I'll bury Johnny right on the same spot. Yeah, I'll bury Johnny right where he stashed those 50 G's for his big brother to come and get. Wink is the jackpot. Like music, eh, Mary? Listen to it. Now, look. You see the money, Mary? Green as grass. Just as I dreamed of it for 2 years. Just as Johnny and I dreamed of it as kids. Green money, green as grass. And nothing under 100. You ever see a bankroll with nothing under 100 before, Mary? Did you?
1: No.
3: Just as I can recollect, Stan Everson.
0: What?
3: I seen small change. $5 bill once. I ain't ever seen a 100 before.
0: What are you doing here, Ben?
3: Rejoicing with you, son. I've been waiting and watching a long time for one of you to find that money. But I knew it was hid somewhere around here. And I'm an old man. There ain't much time for me to enjoy my share.
0: How much is your share?
3: I was calculating on a quarter, maybe. And I saw you put Parker away. Right now, I'm calculating on, say, half.
0: What are you calculating on doing with half?
3: I don't know, for sure. Treat myself to something good. Maybe buy myself some more land. What do you say, son?
0: You made yourself a deal, Pop. I'm going to give you all the land you need.
3: You're aiming to kill me.
1: George, no!
0: I got to, Mary. I'm not killing you, old man. When you came visiting just now, you committed suicide. Get up against that tree and turn around.
3: Maybe if I go back to calculating the quarter...
0: I said you committed suicide. I'll bury you with a $100 bill in your hand so you can treat yourself to something good where you're going. Ready?
3: I said you was a winner, son. Guess I am a loser.
0: So long, sucker.
4: Mary, you fool. You shot me.
1: I had to do it, George. I had to save you from yourself.
4: Silly fool. I was going to make you a queen.
1: No, George. It wouldn't have been that way. After then, you would have had to kill me. You see, no power on earth would make me go your way. And no power on earth would make you go mine.
3: You saved my life, Mom. How can an old idiot ever thank you?
1: By going to the police. My husband has a confession to make.
5: Poor Mary. It got so she couldn't see the trees for the bodies. You know, until tonight, I thought only Santa Claus came through the fireplace. Well, I guess everybody's doubling up everywhere nowadays. Like George. Mary's bullet left him doubled up. Still, that was a good choice of location. The fireplace for a corpse. Sort of, how to keep from growing cold.

0: bring you stories of the supernatural and the supernormal, dramatizing the fantasies and the mysteries of the unknown. We tell you this frankly so that if you wish to avoid the excitement and tension of these imaginative plays, we urge you calmly but sincerely to turn off your radio now. This is Mr. O. Arch Obler. What's ugly? What's beautiful? A red, wrinkled newborn child to its mother is the most beautiful object in the world. Take a mushroom cloud raining down invisible death. To the victim, it's ugliness beyond statement. Yet to the scientist, that bright flash of atomic fission might represent ultimate beauty. What is ugly? What is beauty? Think about it as you listen to Mr. Freak after a message from your station.
1: In a sanctum mystery.

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2: Gun in my hand. 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Smooth gun, hard gun cold in my hand. Bullet won't be cold. Warm bullet, burning hot as the blood. No, can't think of that. Turn the muzzle up and press the trigger. Trigger cold against my finger. Cold as death, but life is colder. Rhythm to that. Poet dies with final rhythm. Poet dies who never wrote a poem. Headline for the tabloids. Poet dies with final rhythm.
3: Ugliest man in the world is suicide.
2: Poet dies with final rhythm.
3: Ugliest man in the world is suicide.
2: Poet dies in final rhythm.
3: Ugliest man in the world is suicide.
2: Poet dies in final rhythm.
3: Ugliest man in the world is suicide.
2: Poet dies in final rhythm. No, no, stop. Ugliest man in the world. All right. I'll think the things of the last time, tear the words around in my head over and over the way they've torn for 30 years. Ugliest man in the world. Ugliest man in the world. Ugliest man in the world. Press the trigger and stop it. Press the trigger. No. No, I can't. I've got to wait. Think it all out clearly for the first time in my life. How it started. Why it's ending this way. Think it all out clearly from the very start. Then, press the trigger.
4: School today, Paul.
2: There's a start. First day of school. How old was I? 9 or 10. She kept me home, away from others. I didn't know why until that day she said...
4: School today, Paul.
2: I said...
4: All right, Mother.
2: Row on row of children looking up at me, staring up at me, gaping up at me. And then... One of them started laughing. Another laughing. Another and another. Laughing, laughing. I stood there, a little boy looking down at their twisting mouths, my ears filled with the sound of them making fun of me. I knew, but why? Why?
5: Ugliest boy in the world.
2: Ugliest boy in the world. That's why you kept me away from children, Mother. Kept me away until you didn't dare to any longer. Oh, Mother. Mother. Before you let others see me, why didn't you close your hands around my neck, put a knife in my heart, drown me, bury me, put me away where eyes couldn't see me, laughter couldn't reach me? But you didn't. So this was my boyhood. Tears. Tears without end. A boyhood of tears. A boyhood of tears. Took me out of school, kept me away from all the others. What good was it? I knew.
6: There wasn't a mirror in the house.
2: Not a mirror. I didn't dare. You didn't dare. Not a mirror. Until that day you died. Alone. So quiet in the house. I sat down. So quiet. And then suddenly, as if the clock were talking to me. Yes, I remember. Look at yourself. Look. Yourself. Look at... Yes. Look at myself. A mirror. I had to find a mirror. Surely my mother kept one mirror somewhere. Drawer after drawer. A mirror. Surely there was a mirror. A mirror. Yes, there was one, wrapped and hidden where she thought I'd never find it. Tore the paper off. I kept my eyes shut until the glass was clear, and then I looked. Oh! My face. Can I bear the memory of my face? Can I think of it even now? Gun in my hand. Yes, I will. I will. What did I see? What is my face? A brow? No brow. A thing that sloped away sharply, quickly, like a peaked roof half fallen in. Nose? A thick wad of ugly flesh protruding out between two close-set eyes. My eyes. Oh, my eyes. Mother of God, my eyes. Two tiny red-rimmed, green-flecked globes that stood far out beyond the lids and twinkled like a fat round pig's. My eyes, that was why they laughed at me, my eyes.
1: Ugliest man in the world.
2: Yes, I was that. No longer boy. Ugliest man in the world. Not even tears could help me now. The world outside. At last I had to go out into it. Make a living. Get a job.
5: Get out.
3: Circus sideshow. Circus sideshow. Circus sideshow. Sideshow. Sideshow. Sideshow.
7: Step up, ladies and gentlemen. Step up, the one and only, ladies and gentlemen. Step right up.
2: Wasn't bad there.
7: The ugliest man.
2: No.
7: That's what I said. Come on, ladies and gentlemen. That's what I said. The ugliest man in the world, and only a dime. A very small part of a dollar. That's it. Step closer, closer, closer.
2: I didn't mind. After a while. Faces looking up at me again, staring, whispering, getting that dime's worth. Spieler talking faces, staring, whispers, snickers. I didn't mind. Why should I? I could get away from them. Yes, stand there in the noise and laughter and leave them far behind. Leave the smell of them and the noise of them and the twisting faces of them. Shut my eyes and leave them quickly, quickly. I'd be in a field, sun-drenched, face to the sky, the warm sun touching me. Soft dress cushioning me, my arms outstretched. All around me such peace and loveliness. I'd lie there so happy, and then a breeze touching my face, and a small white cloud in the sky, and then another. And all at once the clouds were like a woman's face looking down at me. A woman. There was a woman.
8: Hello, big fella.
2: Oh, hello.
8: Hell of a day, huh?
2: Gee, yes.
8: She'll give you a big play. I mean the yokels, don't they?
2: Yes?
8: Me, I'm a Sammy Morton. You know, the grind show.
2: I...
8: Not one of the strippers, you understand. I do a high-class number. You know, semi-classical. Sure been a long, hot day.
2: It has.
8: Nice walking out in the dark. I mean, the air's kind of different than on the Midway. Yeah, nice in the dark. Awful night.
2: Do you like the moon?
8: Moon? Oh, sure, sure. You been working in tent shows long, big fella?
2: So complete, the moon.
8: Boy, you sure pack 'em in. I heard tell you sell more pictures than anybody in the show. Dime sure add up, don't they?
2: Your face. Did you ever look down from the clouds?
8: You mean, have I ever been high? Boy, I'm high now. I like the dark, big fella.
2: There was a woman. Talking. They were talking.
8: Yeah, yeah, sure, Sam. What do you take me for, a chump? Well, what do you think? Face makes me sick just to look at him, but he's got a pocket full of dough. So last week I got a telegram from Mama. Poor Mama, the mortgage. And yesterday, while he was looking at me up in the clouds, I got another handful of bucks, and maybe in a couple of weeks I could... You.
4: All right, so you heard. So what? What are you staring at? I don't like your face. You heard me? I don't like your face.
2: I gave you...
4: You gave me a couple of laughs.
2: Love.
4: Love? Do you hear that? Love. Do you think any woman can love a mug like yours? It ain't a face, it's a mug, a puss, a pan. Go on, beat it. Get out of here. No more walks with me, big fella. I've had a belly full of laughs and I'm too... Hey, what are you... No, stay away from me. Don't...
2: Go on, beat it. Get out. Yeah, get out as far as I could get out. Any place. Anywhere. Any place, anywhere. Get away.
1: Now we leave our The Devil and Mr. O's story of Mr. Freak for just a moment.
9: So, Mr. President, what does it mean to say love makes all things new again?
10: Love makes all things new again? Well, you see, if somebody's down in the dumps, that means they're very sad. I'd say, I care about you. And then they go, pee-yoo!
9: Why is that?
10: Well, when a person knows somebody cares about him, they just feel great. They go pee-yoo!
9: Oh, I see.
10: No, that's the same thing as love.
9: What's the same thing as love?
10: Caring about people.
9: Well, suppose there were two people down in the dumps, Mr. President.
10: Oh, I just say, I care about you, and go pew, pew.
9: Suppose 200 million Americans were down in the dumps, Mr. President.
10: I'd say, I care about you.
9: Love makes all things new again.
11: Hey, what was that?
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2: Yard got away, good and far away. Fields, grain, a farm. They didn't care what kind of a face. Just work hard, work, work, hour after hour, sweat, salt on my lips, work, keep working. And I couldn't think it was good. I couldn't think. But I'm thinking now. Gun in my hand. Stop that thinking. Gun in my hand. No. Got to think out my life. Think it out clearly. Think of that day. She waved at me. Was working. Bent over. Sun hot on my back. Grain thick around me, filling the world, covering, hiding me. I straightened up. Something moving through the grain in the road. Climbing the hill. So far away, could hardly tell what it was. Shaded my eyes from the sun. I saw a woman on horseback. No. So small. Must be a girl. I saw her arm wave at me. I dropped in the grain. I hid. Leave me alone. The next day again, standing in the grain, a tiny figure on horseback waved at me. I dropped in the grain again. No more. Just the sky and the grain and the work was all I wanted. The next day and the next, a girl on horseback riding far off there in the road, waving at me in the grain, waving at me day after day. And one day, I didn't drop in the grain. I stood. I waved back at her. Waving at me because she couldn't see me. See my...
4: Puss, pan, mug.
2: In spite of myself one day, I was hiding in the grain at the edge of the road, waiting for her. Wanted to run, yet I stayed. Wanted to cover my eyes, yet I looked. Looked with eyes as big as all my loneliness. Horse knew I was there. She didn't. She started singing a little song as she passed. A song without meaning, but warm as the sun. And I saw her Young, lovely, young, lovely. The words tumbled over and over in my head as I watched it go by. Young, lovely, young, lovely, young, lovely. I began to see her face everywhere. In the green, in the sky, and at night in the dark.
3: Ugliest man in the world.
2: Thinking of the loveliest face in the world. I tried to stop it. I couldn't help it. I couldn't. The loneliness in me was a pain I couldn't endure anymore. Again and again, I hid in the grain and watched her go by me. Just a quick moment. And then she was gone. And I was left in loneliness again. If she couldn't see my face. Yes, if she were blind. I read a book like that somewhere. Woman never saw the man she loved. If she couldn't see me, only know me as I am, my voice, my thoughts, my dreams, ambitions. If she couldn't see dangerous daydreams that brought me to a gun in my hand. But I was lonely. I had nothing. So I had dreams of her, blind, not knowing my face. Mother in heaven, if she were only...

0: you? Why so early? Her little hand waving at me. Then the rush of an auto. I ran, the grain tearing at me, holding me back. In a moment, she was in my arms.
1: Help me. Please. Help me. I can't see. I can't see.
0: Can't see? I dreamed it, prayed it, and now...
1: I can't see.
0: What have I done? What have I done?
2: Concussion. Nerve block.
0: No, no, I had nothing to do with it. Just a thought. I had only a thought. But now she couldn't see me as I was. Couldn't see me. Couldn't see me.
1: You've been very kind to me, Mr. Martin. Poor...
0: Music. Everlasting music in my ears.
1: Come here every day, won't you? It's so good having you to talk to. You've made these wonderful days, Paul.
0: Everlasting music, her voice, being with her, knowing her, and she knowing only that of me, which had no ugliness.
1: You've such a good mind, Paul. The best I've ever known. I needed a mind like yours. Paul, because you've made me happy again. You, Paul. And I bless you for it.
0: Happy days, endless days, quicksilver days, then the day.
1: Paul, I've been waiting for you.
0: I wanted to be here sooner. The grain.
1: The grain? It's a very tall and bold now, Paul.
0: Very.
1: Remember how the grain used to keep us apart before I even knew you? I'd wave and the grain was between us. And I never knew you.
0: Is knowing me important?
1: Paul.
0: Do you know me now?
1: You're the only one I've wanted to be with.
0: Do you know me now?
1: Paul. Paul, listen to me. I know you now better than I could if my eyes were open. And twice as wise as they ever could have been.
0: You're lovely.
1: And so are you.
0: You've never seen me.
1: Oh, when people have talked together as much as you and I, every little hope and hurt, dream and plan, don't they know more than if they looked at faces? And what do you look like, Paul? No, let me guess. I've sat here in the dark and seen your face so many times before me.
0: My face?
1: Yes, let me tell you. It's a large, virile face. A face that matches up with all the strength of you. Strong, straight mouth. A firm chin. Skin brown, yet soft. Straight nose that's not too small, yet not too large. And then your eyes.
0: Eyes?
1: Oh, yes, your eyes. They're large and dark and gentle. Gentle is the way of you, Paul. Well, how close was I to knowing you?
0: Give me your hand.
1: No. No, I don't want to touch your face.
0: You...
1: Later, yes. Not now, Paul. I want you to read me something.
0: Read?
1: Yes. So strange we were talking about faces when I have this book for you to read to me. Look. Do you know the book, Paul?
0: Cyrano...
1: Yes. Brave Cyrano de Bergerac. You've read the play, of course.
0: I never have.
1: Oh, then I envy you. I wish I'd never read it so that I could read... hear it all over again. Please read it for me. Here, start any place. Read, Paul.
0: Thou lovest her. Tell her. For I do surmise thou art... a hero in her eyes.
1: That was Lebray, Cyrano's friend. Now go on, read Cyrano's speech.
0: Nay. Shall I woo the loveliest maid in France? Look at me, friend.

0: with my poor big devil of a nose. I dream, even I, of walking beneath that beam, loving, beloved.
1: Oh, you made it with your heart, Paul.
0: He was ugly.
1: Oh, the rest of him was beauty, just his nose. Read Cyrano's lines, and I'll try to remember Roxane's. She was the woman he loved, and he never dared tell her of his love because of his ugliness. Read, Paul. The top of the page. Roxane calls, "Sister, oh, sister," read, Paul.
0: No. Call no one here. You come back. I should have gone away. I long for harmony to end my day.
1: I love you. Live.
0: In fairy tales long since, the princess said that, and the ugly prince lost all his plainness in that sudden sun. But see, I finish as I was begun.
1: I made your grief. I.
0: You made my bliss. I lacked all woman's kindness. Even this. My mother found me ugly. And I had no sister. Lest they mock an ugly lad, I shunned all women. You became my friend. One soft gown brushed my path before the end.
1: Paul. Paul. You cried.
0: Cried? What is there to cry about?
1: It's true. There's no reason to cry. It's just a play. In life, no man could be such a fool.
0: Goodbye.
1: Goodbye. No, Paul, don't. I haven't had a chance to tell you. My eyes. An operation. I'll see you again. That's why I didn't want to see your face with my hands. I'll see you with my eyes, Paul. See you with my eyes. See you with my eyes.
0: See you again. See you again. See what?
2: A face to laugh at.
3: Ugliest man in the world.
0: A face to jeer at.
4: Put hand the mug.
0: A face to shout at, but not to love. Not to love. Never will I, so long as I am master, let beauty so divine meet such disaster. Ugliness, mark, affection, Cyrano. Read you 1,000 times because she read you. The author gave you a paper nose, but my ugliness is flesh and blood. Flesh and blood to see, to hate. She'll never see me, never, never. Lift the muzzle. Press the trigger. Trigger cold against my finger, cold as death. But life is colder, thoughts in my mind like a whirling circle.
5: Ugliest man in the world. I'm ugliest man.
0: Press the trigger. Press the trigger. Press the trigger.
1: Paul.
0: Who is it?
1: Paul. Paul, where's the light?
0: You see.
1: Oh, it's been weeks. I've been searching. Where's the light, Paul?
0: Forget me.
1: So dark. In your hand. Oh, Paul.
0: I wasted too much time thinking.
1: Oh, my dear.
0: Forget me, I tell you. You knew me in the dark. Well, now it's light for you, and I'm not meant for the light. Forget me.
1: I want to know you. In the light, your ugliness. Yes, Paul. I've known. First, when you cried with Cyrano. Then I asked the others, and they told me.
0: But you don't know. My face, a thing...
1: A thing apart as my blindness was apart from me. I love you.
0: You... love?
1: Love you. Yes. I love you.
0: You... don't know.
1: But I will know. Turn on the light, Paul. I'm not afraid. Turn on the light. I love you. Live for me.
0: In fairy tales, long since, the princess said that, and the ugly prince lost all his plainness in that sudden sun.
6: The play is ended. The players, Raymond Edward Johnson and Ann Shepherd. Speaking of stories, I've written a novel titled House on Fire. You can get it, I hope, at your local bookstore. Its publisher is Bartholomew House. But now let's talk about our next The Devil and Mr. O's story after this word.
7: Hello, this is Greg Morris.
3: You know, some of the cases we solve on Mission Impossible are like rolling off a log compared to the way things really are. Our courts are full of kids caught in the trap of the judicial system. Lack of understanding among ourselves has caused racial and cultural problems. And some say the traditional family structure is crumbling. But the YMCA is doing something about these issues. The Y has recently adopted 5 national goals dealing with the 1970s and the years beyond. These are goals dealing with eliminating personal and institutional racism, changing the conditions that foster alienation, delinquency, and crime, reducing health problems, strengthening family structures, and joining people from other countries in building international understanding. Learn about these projects for a better America and a better world at your local YMCA. Remember, you can't do it all and neither can the Y. But together, you can help build a bridge to a better tomorrow.
6: This is Mr. O again. Has there ever been a poltergeist in your life? I sincerely hope not. You see, poltergeist is supposedly a restless ghost who tears and throws, sometimes right at your own head. That's our play next time. Its title simply Gravestone. But that's next time we meet.

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0: Come in. Welcome. Welcome to Mystery Theater. I am Hyman Brown. All of us at one time or another have believed, as Lord Byron did, in the power of thought, the magic of the mind. Hamlet looked with his mind's eye. The great Caesar believed a good mind can possess a kingdom. Today we'll meet a man who is living proof of mind over matter. The mystery being, if a brain can make possible the impossible, what could you or I do just by thinking about it?
1: Gregory, I'm not so sure I like being locked up in the same cell with you. What's that noise?
2: Look who just came through that drainpipe. A rat.
1: A rat?
2: Ah, here comes another one.
1: I can't stand rats.
2: They're not going to hurt you.
1: But we're locked up in here. Guard! Let me out of this cell. Guard! Guard! There are rats in here!
0: Our mystery drama, The Great Brain, based on a story by Jacques Futrelle, was written especially for the Mystery Theater by James Agate Jr., and stars Gordon Heath. I'll be back shortly.

0: The most mysterious activity man is capable of is thinking. This is done by the mind. The mind is an activity of the brain. How it works is beyond us. We just don't know. Conan Doyle tells us, don't think about it. Stack up your brain attic with furniture where you can get at it when you need it. Isn't that elementary, my dear Watson? When we tick, what makes us tick?
1: Did you ring his doorbell, Herbert?
2: Well, of course I did. Jason, give the man a chance to answer his front door.
1: Oh, maybe he's not home. You sure he said drop by at 9 this evening?
2: Well, of course I'm sure.
3: Here, I'll ring again.
1: Herbert, were you there at the chess match?
2: No, I wish I had been.
1: It was uncanny. Imagine a man who's never played chess winning over a grandmaster by sheer logic.
2: Well, Gregory has more than logic to work with.
1: What do you mean?
2: He has a great brain.
4: Gentlemen, I am pleased to see you.
1: Oh, good evening, Gregory.
2: Hey, good to see you too, Greg.
4: Come in. Have you been ringing long? Didn't hear the bell. Let's go into the library. Hawkins has a good fire going. We'll sit, and I'll put my problem to you.
1: Oh, you must be joking, Gregory. You of all people with a problem?
4: Sit down. Jason, Herbert, anywhere that looks comfortable. You know, we three scientists get together too rarely. Mm. Yes, I do have a problem. And it's only to my nearest and dearest friends, you two, that I would admit to it.
1: Well, as you said at the chess match, it's your move.
4: This is yesterday's Sunday Tribune. I'll read it. The mental marvel, Dr. Gregory March, has done it again. Defeated the Grandmaster Chess Champion in 4 out of 5 matches. Dr. March claims he never played the game before in his life. That concentration can make the incredible credible. Is it not more believable that Dr. March has kept secret all his abilities, which many suspect may be the case?
1: Well, there are always detractors, Gregory, you know that.
4: I keep trying to prove the superiority of the human brain, and at every turn I'd run into disbelief. So, gentlemen, that's the problem, and I enlist your aid.
1: Well, Gregory, we know you can perform certain feats of, mental magic.
4: Magic?
1: But not anything is possible with brain power.
4: I disagree. Not only anything, but everything is possible. You two set up the challenge, and I'll meet it.
2: Greg, Jason and I have an idea for a test. Now, there are some things which will not yield to any amount of thought.
4: What, for instance?
1: Prison walls. No man can think himself out of a cell. If he could, there'd be no prisoners.
2: Greg, let's suppose you were locked in a cell, a special prison cell, reserved, let's say, for the condemned murderer.
4: Yes.
2: Now, suppose you were locked in such a cell. Could you escape?
4: Certainly.
2: By brain power alone?
4: A good test. Have me locked up precisely as you would any man under sentence of death, and I'll get out. I will escape in a week.
1: Say, the death cell at the state penitentiary? You know, I think I could arrange that. I know the warden.
4: You name it.
2: What do you wear?
4: Whatever's customary. No, not a prison uniform, but shoes, socks, trousers, a shirt.
1: You'll permit yourself to be searched, of course.
4: Naturally. My dear friends, it's not what's on my body that will help me out, but what's in my head. Au revoir, Hawkins. Take good care of the house. See you in a week.
5: Is it true, sir, that your friends are taking you this morning to the state penitentiary?
4: Don't be concerned. Purely a scientific experiment.
1: Ready when you are, Gregory.
4: It's now 27 minutes past 7 o'clock. I shall be gone a week.
5: Yes, sir. Will you be needing a suitcase and clothes?
4: No, Hawkins, just what I have on my back. 1 week and 12 hours from now, these two gentlemen will take supper with me here.
1: Warden Hemmer, let me introduce Dr. Gregory March. As I said to you last night on the telephone, Dr. March is to be your prisoner here at State Penitentiary.
6: Some kind of experiment, you said.
4: Except in this case, the outcome is not unknown, but yes, all in the interest of science. So where do I begin, Warden?
6: All right, Dr. March, you will first submit to being searched. Turn out your pockets, please. Now, will you remove your shoes and socks?
4: I hope the inspection was satisfactory. You found nothing concealed which might aid me in escaping.
6: Doctor, even if you had a blowtorch on you, I don't think you could get out of state pen.
1: Gregory, are you sure you want to do this?
4: Would you and Herbert be convinced if I didn't?
1: Well, no, I can't say we would.
2: Warden, is it quite impossible for Dr. March to communicate with anyone outside the prison?
6: Absolutely impossible. He won't be permitted anything to write with at all.
2: Yes, and your guards, would they deliver any messages from him?
6: Not a word, directly or indirectly. They'd report to me immediately anything he said or turn over to me anything the prisoner might give them.
4: I do have, however, three small requests.
6: Well, I thought we all agreed to no special favors.
4: I'm not asking any. I'd like to have some tooth powder. Not toothpaste, tooth powder. Secondly, I'd like to have one $5 bill and two $10 bills.
1: Warden, is there any man in this prison who our friend might bribe with the $25?
6: He's not going to meet another prisoner. He'll be in solitary. And as for anyone else... No, not for $2,500.
1: Well, I can see no reason why Gregory shouldn't have the money. I think I have some tens. One, two.
2: I've got a five. Now, you sure that's all you want, Greg?
4: That'll be enough, thanks.
6: You had three requests, Doctor.
4: Yes. The third is, before I go into my cell, I'd like to have my shoes polished.
6: Now, this is cell 99. Guard, open up, please. This is the cell where we keep condemned murderers. It's on the ground floor. It's visible to every passing guard. There's one small window, barred, of course, a bed, lavatory, and commode.
3: Oh, this is awful. Greg, why don't you change your mind?
4: Herbert, you're taking up valuable time by talking.
6: Well, if I may ask you, Dr. March, valuable time for you to do what with?
4: To think, Warden.
1: Well, I ask it again, Warden, although I'm sure the answer. There's no way any prisoner can leave this cell.
6: No, sir, not without my permission. No one in 99 has any way of communicating with the outside.
4: Jason, do I get the impression you don't trust me?
1: Oh, not at all. I'm just making certain that you prove your case...
4: Quite honestly.
1: Oh, I was going to say scientifically.
4: Why don't we set up a control for the first night? Jason, join me here for the first day and night. Then you can observe.
2: That's not a bad idea. I think you should, Jason.
6: You'd have to be searched also, you understand.
1: Why not? I'll do it. Here, Herbert, my keys, wallet. Oh, in fact, take the whole jacket, mm-hmm. So I'll be dressed in shirt sleeve like Gregory.
6: If you don't mind, sir, I'll just check your clothing.
1: Go ahead. No hidden weapons, I assure you.
4: I notice cell 99 is on the main floor. The administration office is here, too?
6: Well, just three doors down the cell block is my office, so I'm certainly going to hear anyone trying to get out. Now, Dr. March, a guard will bring you breakfast in the morning, then a meal at noon, and at 6, you'll get dinner. The guard will stand by while you eat, and then remove a wooden spoon and bowl and cup. Then at 9 at night, there's a cell-by-cell inspection tour.
4: Glad to hear it. The more security, the greater the challenge.
6: You're quite determined, aren't you, Dr. March?
4: Yes, I am.
6: Oh, in case I forgot to mention it, no one has ever escaped from State Pen. No man has ever made it over that 18-foot electrified wall.
4: Good of you to tell me, Warden. I'll make a note that is not the way to leave. All set, Jason?
1: Hmm?
4: Now, if you'll kindly lock us up, Warden.
6: Why, certainly. Guard.
2: So long, Greg. Good luck. I'll stop by for you the first thing in the morning, Jason.
4: Oh, Warden, what time is it now exactly?
6: 11:17.
4: Make a note of it on your calendar. I will join you gentlemen in the warden's office at 11:17 in the morning, 1 week from now.
2: And if you're not there, Greg?
4: There's no if about it.
7: Both of you gentlemen finish your dinner?
4: Yes, guard, you can remove the trays.
1: That's the kind of food you're going to get for 7 days. I don't envy you.
4: I can afford to lose a little weight.
1: You know, Gregory, I'd like to see you pull this off.
4: I know you would.
1: Would it be out of line to ask you how you go about it?
4: When I tackle new problem, I become all brain and mind. I begin by being a sponge, soaking up all the information I can. You can help. Go stand on the bed. Take a look out of the window and tell me what you see.
1: The prison yard lit by arc lights all around. That wall looks higher than 18 feet. It's too smooth to climb up.
4: And it's electrified on top. How many guards?
1: Let's see. Oh, there are four of them patrolling.
4: From the window, how far down is it to the yard?
1: Just a couple of feet, four or five.
4: Good observation. Jump down. Then I check my memory. Do you remember how we got to cell 99?
1: Well, let's see. The main gate, guards booth there. Then through two heavy steel gates. Then into the main prison to the warden's office on this floor. Then, two more steel doors in the corridor and the double locks on your cell.
4: Step three, the inside. Search every corner. It's completely bare. Not a chair, not a table. The bed seems to be welded together so that it can't be torn apart and used.
1: You really picked the impossible.
4: That's the whole point. Now, when you were looking out the window, did you notice anything in particular about the arc lights in the yard?
1: No, I don't think so.
4: One of the wires leads up past my window to the roof.
1: Was that important?
4: Well, it might be. No detail is unimportant.
1: But you... Gregory, what's that noise?
4: Let me have a look. Something over in this corner. Well, what do you know? A rat.
1: A rat?
4: And another one. Now, where do they come from?
1: Gregory, I can't stand rats. I can't.
4: Here's a third.
1: I've got to get out of here.
4: They're not going to hurt you, Jason. Get down from that bed.
1: But we're locked up in here. Guard! Let me out of this cell. Guard! Guard!
0: I am reminded of a poem by Robert Browning called The Pied Piper, in which he says, "Anything like the sound of a rat makes my heart go pitter-pat." Seriously, though, the little rodents have been much maligned from Shakespeare to Shaw. If I may be permitted to give you a hint of things to come, rats, for the size of their skulls, have far more brain power than man. Mystery Theater will be back shortly with Act 2.

0: We have called our mystery the Great Brain. That brain resides in the cranium of scientist Dr. Gregory March. To prove its power, he has vowed that by logic alone, he can, forgive me, steal a march on his warden and his guards and escape from prison in 7 days. It is the following morning.
1: Breakfast, Dr. March.
2: Good morning, guard. You know my name.
1: Well, sir, the whole prison's talking about you. Having yourself locked up. You say you done nothing. Here, I'll put your tray in your bed. Now, you'd better eat up. I'm supposed to stay till you're finished.
2: What do we have here? Coffee? What's this? Oatmeal?
1: Yeah, that's what it is. There go the rats. They smell food and that wood they'll come miles.
2: I've noticed there's an old dry drain pipe in the wall. They run in and out of it like it's a revolving door.
1: Yeah, well, that old pipe's big enough for a rat, but hardly a human being.
2: I've never been partial to oatmeal, but you can get used to anything.
1: Hey, rats don't bother you, Doctor?
2: They're more scared of me than I am of them. How far is the river?
1: Oh, about 300 feet. Hey, we have a baseball diamond out there on the other side of the wall, just for staff. You finish your coffee?
2: Almost. I noticed last night I was getting very thirsty. You think you could bring me a little water in a bowl and leave it here?
1: I'll ask the warden.
2: I'll appreciate that. I suppose you're the guard assigned to my cell, so I ought to know your name.
1: It's Argus.
2: Argus? Really?
1: Why? Is that name something special?
2: I should say it is. Ask me to tell you about it sometime.
1: Warden, may I see you a moment?
3: Yes, come in, Argus. Is everything all right in 99?
1: One of the armed guards on outside patrol handed me this just now. He said the prisoner threw it out of 99.
3: Let me see. $5 bill tied around a piece of cloth. Would you look at this? You see what it says? Finder of this, please deliver to the warden. This is a piece of torn shirt. His shirt. Wait a minute, look. Inside there's more writing. Looks like a code.
1: May I see it, sir?
3: Nakai Paxi got to my feet. It's not English. What do you make of it, Argus?
1: Well, why don't you try reading it backwards, sir?
3: Back? If I want to escape, I can. What, is he crazy? Why write me a note like this? What do you think, Argus?
1: Well, I'm thinking, where did he get the pen and the ink to write with?
3: Dr. March? What are you doing on your hands and knees over there?
2: Oh, hello, Warden. Just playing with the little beggars. There isn't much else to do to amuse yourself.
3: I brought you this prison shirt. You won't find it so easy to write on dark blue denim striped with black. You know, I don't know what you hope to accomplish by that silly note. I know why you're here. But I warn you, it's my duty to stop you from escaping. And what did you write that note with?
2: Isn't finding that out also your duty? Angus, how many days have I been in cell 99?
1: 3 whole days, Dr. March. And my name isn't Angus, it's Argus.
2: Oh, how could I have forgotten? The new drainage system that was put in leads right to the river, does it?
1: Yes, sir.
2: I suppose the pipes are pretty small.
1: Oh, no, not if you're 5 inches high.
2: You're very watchful and quick. When I started this, Argus, I was firmly convinced escape was possible. How would you react to a considerable financial reward?
1: For what?
2: For helping me escape. You've got the keys.
1: Nope.
2: $500?
1: Nope.
2: $1,000?
1: Dr. March, if you gave me $10,000, I couldn't let you out. Now, between here and the main gate, there are 7 different doors. No, I only have keys for this building. Besides, I just couldn't do it.
2: Spoken like an August.
1: What is it about my name, sir, that makes you say that?
2: In good time, my vigilant watchman. I shall tell you.
3: Tried to bribe you, did he? First some dumb message in code, and now attempted bribery. You know, Argus, I'm beginning to worry about that cell. Come on along with me. I'm going to try to persuade him to forget this. Sears, open the cell block.
1: Shh, warden.
3: What is it?
1: I hear something from cell 99.
3: Okay. Let's move up real quiet and see what he's up to. It sounds like he's got a file and he's working one of the steel bars. Dr. March, what are you doing?
4: Not a thing, Warden.
3: All right, guard the cell door, please. What are you hiding behind your back, Doctor?
4: Behind my back? Nothing. See? My hands are empty.
3: Guard, search him.
1: Hey, let me hear something, Warden. Here.
3: Well. That looks like a metal instep from a shoe. Hiding it under your belt, Doctor, huh? You're going to have to do better than that.
1: Here's another one, Warden.
3: Oh, thank you. Well, that accounts for both shoes. You know, Doctor, never in a million years can you cut those window bars with something like this. Why don't you call your friends and tell them you're ready to give up? Tell them the scientific experiment is over.
2: I haven't started yet.
3: Argus, come back to my office with me for a moment, will you? I have an idea.
1: Warden, do you think he has any chance of getting out?
3: Oh, of course not. Just the same, he's darn clever. I was reading in the Trib about him. That fellow Jimmy Purvis had a whole column about him being here. I don't know how he found out. He calls him Big Brain or Great Brain. You know something? It still bugs me that I don't know how he wrote that note. Who's that?
1: The prisoner we just got up in 79, 2 tiers up.
3: Come on, up the stairs, Argus, quick.
1: One more flight, Warden.
3: Oh, I'm getting too old for this.
5: Help me.
3: All right, what's the matter with you? Stop that noise. All right, guard, open up.
5: What am I to do?
3: Get off your knees, prisoner. Argus, you know what's the matter with this man?
5: Take me out of this cell, please. Take me out. I heard something. It's making me sick.
3: Who is this fellow? What's he accused of?
1: Henry Victor, sir. He's accused of throwing acid in a woman's face. She died of it.
5: I can't prove it. Please put me in some other cell.
3: Right, I don't care, Victor. I'm the warden. If you've heard anything strange, I want to know what it was.
5: I can't.
3: Well, where did it come from?
5: I don't know. Everywhere. Nowhere. Please don't make me answer.
3: You must answer.
5: It was a voice, but it wasn't human.
1: Yes, go on.
5: It was so muffled and so far away and ghostly.
3: Was it from outside or inside the prison?
5: I told you, it didn't come from anywhere. It was here, right here, everywhere. I in the walls. Please, Warden, I'll go crazy. You've got to do something.
2: Good afternoon, August. I see they've got you on the yard shift. How do you like it out of doors?
6: Hey, Dr. March, you're supposed to be inside your cell.
2: I am inside, August.
6: No, not calling out of your window to me here in the yard. Now, why don't you obey the rules, Doctor? You've only got 3 more days.
2: I wanted to ask you, August, who services these prison arc lights?
6: I don't know. It's somebody from the outside.
2: You have no electricians in the prison?
6: No, sir, we don't.
2: I think you'd save tons of money if you had your own man.
6: Well, it's none of my business. Doctor, will you please get away from your window?
2: Before I go, I have something for you, August. Step up a little closer, huh? Can you reach out from the yard to my window?
6: What is it?
2: Just this $5 bill. Take it.
6: Well, what for?
2: For being so affable and understanding. Keep it.
4: You deserve it.
1: And so I was patrolling out in the yard, and he's in his cell looking out the window, and he hands me this $5 bill. Said it was for me. I should keep it.
3: Let me see. $5. Wait a minute. March only had 2 tens and a five. 1 5 came with that note. So where did he get this one?
1: Well, could somebody have changed one of the tens for him?
3: Who? You're the only one he sees. Oh, no, I've got to search 99 again. Something's hidden somewhere. When a prisoner can write messages when he wants, get money when he wants, we're in deep trouble. This could cost me my job.
4: Who is it?
3: It's me, the warden.
4: Still dark. What time is it? Oh, please don't shine that flashlight in my face.
3: It's 3 o'clock, Doctor.
4: Oh, you're an early riser. You wouldn't care to come back when it's daylight, I suppose.
3: I'm going to search every inch of this cell. Get up, please. First of all, I want to move your bed away from the wall. Nope. No, I don't need your help. You stand over there in that corner. Now, let's see what we have back here. Is that... Yeah, it must be the old drain pipe. What have you got in there? Oh, darn it, my fingers don't quite... I got a hold of something. It's a dead rat.
4: Oh, yes, one of my local friends.
3: Oh, my back. I shouldn't bend over that way. Doctor, help me move the bed up to the cell window. No funny business, man. Yeah,
4: happy to oblige. I might leave it there. Get a little more air.
3: I'll just get myself up on it.
4: Why are you standing on my bed?
3: Just want to examine these bars. Yeah, I'm solid. Solid. Every one. All perfectly rigid. Now don't move. I'm coming down.
4: I was just going to give you a hand.
3: Don't bother. Stand right there and we'll have a look at your clothing. All right, turn your trouser pockets inside out.
4: Both of them?
3: Come on, Doctor. Stop stalling. The left pocket. Okay. Now the right. Uh-oh, some money. Give it here, will you? $1 bills. 5 of them.
4: If you'd like to borrow them, Warden, feel free.
3: Wait a minute. Let me get this straight. When I locked you up here, you had 2 tens and a 5. You sent 1 5 with a note. You gave Argus another 5. How did you get these? Now, don't tell me you just thought them up.
4: I was going to say just that, but I won't.
3: All right, I can't force you to talk, but I can watch your every move for the next 48 hours. Escaping from state penitentiary isn't going to be that easy.
4: But, Warden, I never thought it would be.
0: What we are hearing are the maneuvers of a superior intellect. Each move we have heard Dr. Gregory March make has a reason. Mystery Theater shall return shortly with Act 3.

0: I don't think either you or I doubt that Dr. Gregory March isn't going to be able to escape that fortress of steel and stone. And I suspect for all his bluff, the warden fears the same. It's how he'll do it that fascinates. What transforming power is this superior brain able to exert? It is the fifth day. The hour is late, and the warden turns restlessly in his bed.
1: What in heaven's name is that? Where's the light? Where's that phone? Night, Duty. Hit the alarm and get Argus to call me back. Better get some clothes on. Oh, my back. That crazy man again. Okay, Night, Duty. Turn the alarm off.
2: Victor's screaming. I can't get him to quiet down.
1: Open up his cell, Argus. Now, Victor, what's going on? Will you get up off the floor? What's all the yelling about?
3: I can't stand it. I did it. I killed her. Yes, I did. I killed her. Take that voice away. Get it away from me.
1: Take what voice away?
3: Isn't it enough? I admit I killed her. I threw the acid in her face. I didn't mean for her to die.
1: Come on, Victor. Stop it.
3: It was me. I did it. I confess. Get me out of this cell. Hear it?
1: What? I don't hear anything.
3: No, it stopped. It's that voice again. Kind of muffled, like a voice from the dead.
1: Well, what does it tell you?
3: Acid. It keeps saying that over and over again. It accuses me, see? Acid. Because I threw the acid and the woman died. She couldn't identify me, see? But I have to confess, I got to. The voice is making me.
1: Is that all your voice said? Just acid?
3: That's what it was saying yesterday and the day before.
1: Nothing else?
3: There was something else that said, I remember now, size 8 hat. Yes, that's what it was.
1: Size 8 hat?
3: Yes, size 8 hat. Very clear. Said it a couple of times.
1: Good morning, August. This is the warden. You can congratulate me. It's the seventh day, and I'm still playing with a full deck. The two friends of Dr. March are here. Yeah, I know it's very early. Would you bring us all some coffee? Thanks.
4: Well, Warden, I'll confess to you, I thought he'd do it. And I'm very surprised he hasn't. Aren't you, Herbert?
5: Well, not really, Jason. Even brain power's got its limitations.
1: Well, I can tell you now, he didn't really try very hard. Spent most of his time being friendly with his guard, playing with the rats in his cell, writing notes. Now, that is something I never caught on to, where he got the pen and ink. And you know that 25 you gave him?
4: Mm-hmm.
1: It turned into a 10, 2 5s, 5 singles. Crazy.
4: Hmm. We never came into contact with any other prisoners?
1: Never. I saw him, and his guard saw him. Well, here he is now. This is Mr. Argus, who's personally been in charge of cell 99. I just put the coffee on the desk, Argus. Gentlemen, help yourself.
2: Warden, I have a special delivery letter for you.
1: Oh, thank you. Tell me, how is our distinguished Houdini this morning?
2: Well, half an hour ago at 6, he was sleeping like a baby. Oh, he gave me this last night.
1: What is it? A silver dollar. He handed it to you?
2: Yes, sir. To remember him by.
1: You see what I mean, gentlemen? Crazy stunts like that. But trying to escape? No, sirree. Oh, excuse me. Warden here. What arc lights? Well, if you discovered it last night, why didn't you take care of it then? Well, sure, call the electric service company. Tell them to send 3 or 4 men down here on the double to fix it.
4: Problems?
1: Oh, an arc light on one side of the yard has been out all night.
2: Are you going to open the letter, Warden? It was a special delivery.
1: What? Oh, yeah, of course. Don't be a son of a gun.
6: What is it?
1: You look at the envelope. A special delivery letter, return address, cell 99. Says, dear friends, don't forget you're invited for dinner tonight at 7:27. Wardenhammer, that means you, too. And you, my vigilant Argus. Faithfully yours, Gregory Mart. Argus, you hightail yourself over to cell 99 right now and see if that man's still in there. Main gate, this is the warden. Those electricians arrived yet? Three workmen and a supervisor. Okay, but just make sure only four men leave. That gentleman is security. I can't get over this letter. The nerve. Yeah? Two reporters? Sure, why not? Yeah, bring them over to my office. Did either of you gentlemen tell the press to be here this morning?
4: No,
7: neither did I.
2: Warden, he's in his cell, all right. Still asleep. I could see him through the cell door.
4: I've been looking at this letter. It's Gregory's handwriting, but the postmark is blurred. Looks like last night's date. How did he do it?
1: That's what's got me. If he is in his cell, how did he do it? Argus, go see who that is. Oh, it's the reporters.
8: Hello, Warden.
1: Hi, Jimmy. Gentlemen, this is Jimmy Purvis from the Trib. Come on in and bring your friend, Jim.
8: Come on in, folks. I heard there's a story here. Now, let me introduce my associate. Turn around, pal. Dr. Gregory March.
9: Greg?
1: How did you do it?
9: Forgive me. I'm a little earlier than 11:17, but I don't think Warden Hammer will mind.
1: March, will you mind telling me
9: how... Not at all, Warden. Why don't we all go back to cell 99 and I'll show you. Jimmy, I think the Trib will enjoy this story. Jimmy, this has been my home for a week. Certain disadvantages, but certain advantages. To demonstrate the extraordinary advantages of this extraordinary cell, I step on the bed, sweep my hand across the bars on this small window, and presto! Oh. The window bars all fall down like magic.
1: How could that be? I tested those.
9: Before, Warden. Not after.
1: Who's that in the bed?
9: Mr. Nobody. Argus, shine your light upon that strange bedfellow. I pull back the cover a wee bit, and what do you see, gentlemen?
8: A wig.
9: You ought to know, Jimmy. The color is excellent.
8: Thank you, Doctor.
1: Would you mind pulling the covers all the way back, Dr. March? What's that body made of?
9: Oh, happy to oblige.
1: Well, for good
9: luck. Warden, would you be so good as to identify what you see on the bed?
1: I can't believe it. It's a coil of rope.
9: 30 feet, I'll have you know.
1: And there are... A couple of files, a roll of fine wire, pair of pliers. Sure beats me.
9: If you'll excuse me, I'd better get myself back to the house. It takes me quite a while to decide what wines should be served at our little celebration.
1: Just a minute. Aren't you going to tell us how you did it?
9: Perhaps. Later. Over the brandy. Well, my very dear friends... Was that dinner worth waiting for? I trust everyone else had enough to eat. Shall we tell them, Jimmy?
8: No, you tell them, Doctor. They were your ideas.
9: Very simple. You sit down and you weigh the odds. On one side, you have 7 steel doors, and on the other, a rat hole. My escape was facilitated by a rat running out of a rat hole.
1: Yes, but what did you write the notes with? And where did you get the money and all those things stuffed in your bed to make it look like you were sleeping? I mean, there's rope, wire, pliers. You had a hardware store full.
9: Let me tell it my way, Warden. You sit there. You say, where do those rats go? Into the river? Or does the old drain come out on land? So you examine the little beggars. Their feet are dry. They are land rats.
1: I see that, but... It's still hundreds of yards between cell 99 and where the drain ends.
9: Warden, did you know there's a quarter of a mile of cotton thread in one good cotton sock? Let me show you. I snip one end with my fingernail and then pull gently, gently. See? One continuous thread. So I wrote a note on a piece of shirt. That was before you confiscated my white shirt, remember? Mm-hmm. Tied my instructions to a $10 bill and tied the whole thing to a rat's foot and sent him on his way through the old drain, keeping the other end loosely in my hand. I knew the little beast, as soon as he got out of the pipe, would sit down and gnaw the thread off, which is what he did.
8: It must have been the next day. A boy showed up at the Trib and asked for me. He handed me the note, which said, "Will the finder take this to Jimmy Purvis at the Tribune? He'll give you another $10. The kid had found the note playing ball.
5: What made you interested, Mr. Purvis?
8: Well, the note said, "I dare you," and it was signed, "Chess Player." I made the boy show me where he'd found the note, and sure enough, there was the thread.
9: It ran the length of the old drain. That afternoon, I felt a tug, and I knew I had an ally. The thread passed notes back and forth, and wire became rope, and a plan was set up for today. You came pretty close, Warden, but your fingers weren't long enough. All you found was the dead rat I'd put there.
1: I still want to know, what did you write the notes with?
9: The metal tip of my shoelace made a pen. The shoe polish, moistened with water, was the ink.
1: Doctor, I've got to hand it to you.
2: Dr. March, did you have anything to do with a prisoner who was two tiers right above in cell 99? He was hearing voices.
9: I'm afraid I'm to blame, for better or worse. All the old drain pipes must be connected. To cut the bars, I needed nitric acid. I'd run out of shoe polish, so I tried whispering nitric acid into the drain pipe so Jimmy could hear me at the other end.
2: Oh, so Victor did hear that word, acid.
9: After repeating it several nights, Jimmy got the message, sent some test tubes full of nitric to me, and with the wire I was able to cut the bars. The tooth powder kept the acid from spreading. But once I got out of my cell, how to get to the warden's office disguised? We worked out this plan for me to have a workman's uniform, and I whispered to Jimmy, "Get me a size 8 hat."
1: He did hear a size 8 hat. Poor Victor.
2: So, it was you who cut the wire outside your window leading to the arc light.
9: August, congratulations. That's just what I did.
8: When the warden called the electric service company, I was waiting there.
1: You were there, Mr. Furman?
8: Mm-hmm. I persuaded the supervisor I'd like to go along, that maybe there was a story. And I brought extra overalls and a hat for Dr. March.
9: I'd escaped through the window in the darkness a couple of hours earlier, replaced the bars, and hid behind one of the buildings. I'd watched the patrols. I knew exactly what their route was.
8: So I arrived with the electricians, helped Dr. March get dressed, and the two of us walked into your office, Warden. End of an escape.
1: I'll be darned.
9: There's always a way. Just rely on your brain. Jimmy, don't be too hard on the warden here. And August, my faithful guard.
2: I've enjoyed every moment, sir.
9: Whoever christened you must have known the profession you'd follow.
2: Well, how so, sir?
9: Why, your name. It means a very watchful person. August was a mythical being with 100 eyes, some of which were always wide open.
2: Not open wide enough, I'd say.
0: I'll be back shortly with a final thought. The pertinent point that suddenly jumps in front of my mind is remembering a short verse by Emily Dickinson. "The brain is wider than the sky, for put them side by side, the one the other will contain with ease, and you beside." Our cast included Gordon Heath, Russell Horton, Earl Hammond, and Ian Martin. Associate Director, Marlon Swing. This is Hyman Brown, Producer-Director, inviting you to return to our Mystery Theater for another adventure in the macabre. Until next time, then, pleasant dreams.

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13: Come in. Welcome. Welcome to Mystery Theater. I'm Hyman Brown. We have a little diversion for you that may both relax and intrigue you. It deals with the subject of dreams. A great deal too much, I think, is said these days about facing reality. It's considered a great virtue to face reality, while to spend time dreaming, fantasizing, we call it now, is thought to be shameful, if not downright sinful. Personally, I would not care to live if I could not dream. Would you?
14: I saw you coming out of her room.
15: Did you now? Did you really?
14: I won't have it, I tell you. I won't stand for it.
15: Well, what do you propose to do about her?
14: I don't know. But I'll do something.
15: Like what?
14: I'll tell her who you really are.
15: Oh, come off it. Now, stop talking nonsense. You don't really know who I am.

Our mystery drama, The Stuff of Dreams, was written especially for the Mystery Theater by Elspeth Eric and stars Bryna Rayburn and Marion Seldes. I'll be back shortly with Act One.

0: Back to the subject of dreaming, which is what our story concerns itself with. Not the dreaming we do at night, which is somehow considered respectable, because we think we do not control it. No, no. This story is about the dreaming we do while we are wide awake.
1: You sure you got the right address?
2: I believe so.
1: 111?
2: That's right.
1: Mrs. Tipton?
2: That's right.
1: Well, she ain't gonna come to the door.
2: Why do you say that?
1: Well, she never does. Nobody ever does.
2: Well, somebody will today.
1: You think so, huh? Well, you're wrong. You'll find out. I lived at 113 all my life, born there. I was here when she moved in 20 years ago. Moved in and never came out. If it weren't for Mrs. Hutchins, the cleaning lady comes once a week. We think she was dead. But Mrs. Hutchins has her own key. Mrs. Tipton, don't let her in. You can stand there for 100 years. She'll never come to the door.
2: I really don't think it's any of your business.
1: Well, I'm just telling you what I know.
2: Look, I happen to be answering an advertisement. See? Here it is. I cut it out of the morning paper. It's about a job.
1: Something happened to Mrs. Hutchins? The cleaning lady? Well, she was here yesterday.
2: It's not an advertisement for a cleaning woman.
1: What's it for?
2: Well, it doesn't say exactly, but there's no mistake about the address or the name. Mrs. Hilda Tipton, 111 West.
1: That's her, all right.
2: So, see?
1: You're the first person I've ever seen ringing that bell in 20 years. Must be something up inside there.
2: Well, I really wouldn't know.
1: Oh, wait till I tell my sister. Will she get a kick out of this? Oh, hey, you mind if I stand here till she opens the door? That is, if she ever does open the door, which still remains in a doubt.
2: I do mind. I want this job. The money's very good and won't help my chances if she sees you standing there gawking at her.
1: Oh, I'm not gawking. I got every right to be here. Just walking my dog, that's all. I do it every day, 3 times a day. Trixie and I always stop in front of 111 for a couple of minutes. We got a right.
2: Well, just the same. If you wouldn't mind...
1: Okay, okay. Trixie's all finished anyway. Come on, Trix. We go home. We ain't wanted here, that's plain.
2: Thank you.
1: We can watch from our porch anyway, can't we, old girl? Sure we can.
3: Oh! What is... Oh, that sun... Sun so bright. Well, come inside. Come in, for goodness sake.
2: You did say 3 o'clock, didn't you? I mean, that's what I understood on the phone. Didn't you say...
3: Go ahead. Go on into the drawing room. Go ahead. It takes me a little time.
2: At first, I thought that maybe you weren't home or I'd made a mistake or something. Oh. Oh, what a beautiful room. Oh, how perfectly... Beautiful.
3: I was on the phone when you rang the bell. Takes me a while to get around. All this weight I have to carry. I have a glandular condition.
2: Oh, I'm sorry.
3: Well, go on, sit down. No, no, not there. That's a priceless antique.
2: I'm sorry. Well, where shall I...
3: Any place. I'm going to lie down on the couch myself. You don't mind.
2: Oh, I don't mind. I'll just stand.
3: If you want to. See, I have a heart condition, and my weight problem makes it worse. Yes. So, I have to be careful. Now, you came about the position.
2: Yes.
3: What's your name? You told me on the phone, but I've forgotten. I talked to a lot of girls.
2: My name is May Cook.
3: May Cook?
2: Yes.
3: That's not a very imaginative name.
2: Oh, well, it's mine. It's the only one I've got.
3: Well, you could change it to Maybell, something like that.
2: Well, I don't really want to.
3: Oh, it doesn't matter what you call yourself. I myself changed my name from Hilda to Hildegard, but didn't seem to make much difference because I never see anybody or... correspond with anybody or have anything to do with anybody, really.
2: Not ever? Not anybody?
3: Not since my husband divorced me and took my son away from me.
2: Oh, that's awful. Oh, I am sorry.
3: Not at all. No. He gave me plenty of money, and I bought this house and furnished it.
2: But even so, to leave you alone like that...
3: Oh, I never think about it. Or them. They got in the way.
2: Got in the way? In the way of what?
3: My kind of life.
2: Mrs. Tipton, it's really hard to see where I'd fit in. I'm a trained social worker. That's how I make my living. At least, that was how I made my living. I was discharged 6 months ago. They were cutting down and... Well, I haven't been able to find anything in my field, and I'm running short of money, so... So I'm willing to take almost any kind of job if it's respectable.
3: Look, I'm not going to ask you to do anything you wouldn't ordinarily do.
2: But do you need a secretary? Something like that? I think I could manage that, maybe. Or be a companion?
3: Oh, I don't want a secretary or a companion. Why would I? I never do anything, and I prefer being alone.
2: Well, what is it that you do want?
3: I want somebody to live for me.
2: To live for you?
3: Precisely.
2: Well, I really don't know what that means, Mrs. Tipton. I never heard of anybody living for somebody else.
3: Well, I shall explain. I don't pretend that my life in this house is living. Not what most people would call living. Though what do they know? Nothing. Actually, my life here is infinitely superior to what they would call living.
2: Well, what precisely do you do, Mrs. Tipton?
3: I dream.
2: Just dream, that's all?
3: What do you mean, that's all? Oh, it's easy to see. You don't know much about dreaming.
2: Well, you mean daydreaming? I know about that. I daydream sometimes. Everybody does, once in a while.
3: Yes, but how many make it a life's work?
2: Oh, not many, I guess.
3: Hardly anybody would be my guess.
2: Well, people don't have the time. They can't afford it. I know I certainly can't.
3: Ah, but I do have the time, and I can afford it.
2: But it sounds strange.
3: Of course it sounds strange. No one has the sensitivity or the imagination to withdraw completely into the life of fantasy. A life peopled with the oddest creatures, doing the oddest things in the oddest way, saying incredible things, producing incredible sensations.
2: You make it sound fascinating. But I'm a very ordinary person, really. I don't think I could do anything like that.
3: Of course you couldn't. And that wouldn't be what I'd require of you.
2: Well, I think we really ought to discuss that. You said you wanted me to live for you.
3: I want you out in the world, what people call the real world. Living what they call a real life.
2: And that's all?
3: That's all. You're a social worker. You must have got around a lot.
2: Well, some.
3: Do you have a lover?
2: There's a man I'm interested in. We're not... What you said. I'm just interested in him.
3: My, but you're a proper little thing, aren't you? Well, never mind. I'd want you to go on dating whatever you've been doing with this man and... Whatever else you do with your time.
2: And that's all?
3: And report back to me once a week. Tell me what you've done.
2: I can't believe that that's all I'd have to do. You'd pay me for doing that?
3: Yes. $300 a week.
2: That's a great deal of money for just living and telling you about it. I just can't see why you'd want to pay me for doing just that.
3: Oh, if you insist on an explanation...
2: Well, I'd like to understand, if I can.
3: Oh, very well.
2: You see, I'd be better at the job, I think, if I understood a little.
3: Well, you see, I'm thoroughly convinced that I've created the perfect life for myself. I live surrounded by beauty, charm...
2: It is a beautiful house.
3: All the senses are satisfied here. Do you smell the perfume in this room?
2: Yes, it's lovely.
3: I have it changed once a month. You see those draperies? Pure silk from Thailand. $100 a yard.
2: Oh.
3: And they are due to be changed shortly.
2: When you change them, do you just throw the others away?
3: Oh, you'd like to have them, wouldn't you? Well, perhaps if you're a very good girl.
2: Well, they're so lovely.
3: Everything in this house is lovely. Except me.
2: Oh, Mrs. Tipton.
3: Nobody weighing close to 300 pounds could be considered lovely, but it doesn't matter. Because I have my dreams. And in my dreams, I weigh exactly 110. And my hair grows to my waist and is a light auburn in color. And my feet are small and narrow. And my eyes are clear and bright. And my fingers are long and tapering. Oh, well, never mind. The point is that in my dreams, I am the loveliest thing on earth. And the loveliest things happen to me.
2: Then why do you...
3: That's been my life for 20 years. And I've adored every second of it. But now... Well, I'm starting to grow older. It's sad, but I... Well, I'm growing older, and it's... It's harder than it used to be to dream my beautiful dreams.
2: But everybody grows older, Mrs. Tipton, eventually.
3: I don't intend to. No, no. I mean to go on living in my dreams until the very end. If there ever is an end.
2: But there has to be, doesn't there? I mean, for everybody.
3: Not for me.
2: But I still don't see what you want me to do. I mean, I don't see what possible help I could be to you.
3: I need food for my dreams.
2: Food?
3: They're starting to grow stale, my dreams, repetitious. I've dreamed each one of them a million times. I need new ones.
2: But can't you just make them up?
3: No, I can't. I need some contact with life as it's lived by others. You know, sometimes lately I've had the sensation that I was melting into my dreams, that I was vanishing into them, that I was becoming nothing but my dreams. Well, what I need now is to build a little bridge between me and the outside world. And since I clearly can't do this myself, I must have someone do it for me.
2: And that's what you want me to do? Build a bridge for you?
3: You think you can?
2: I can try. I'd like to try. Hello, Eddie.
4: Well, hello, Miss Cook.
2: How are you?
4: How should I be?
2: I know it must be hard for you.
4: I've done time before.
2: Oh, I feel so bad. It's my fault, really, that you're here.
4: Well, so you turned me in. You did your duty. You were a good citizen.
2: Yes, but...
4: So you feel bad?
2: No, Eddie. You know I take a special interest in you. You know that.
4: Oh, yes, I know that.
2: You haven't had an easy life.
4: You know anybody who's had what you'd call an easy life? I don't, Miss Cook.
2: You have to call me Miss Cook. I thought we were getting to be friends.
4: Well, you know something? I forgot your first name.
2: It's May.
4: May. I'll call you Maisie, okay?
2: Well, okay. At least it's better than Maybell.
4: Maybell? What kind of a name is that?
2: A woman I interviewed about a job yesterday. She thought I should change my name to Maybell. Needless to say, I declined. Although I must admit, if she'd insisted, I'd have done it. The job pays so well.
4: Wait, well, you got a new job?
2: Well, it's very strange. I don't know how it's going to work out.
4: Well, now, wait a minute. It's legal, isn't it?
2: Yes. It's perfectly legal.
4: Okay, so what's the job? What does it pay?
2: Well, you're not going to believe it. $300 a week.
4: Oh, you're kidding.
2: I'm not kidding. This woman, I don't know if she's crazy or what. She lives in this beautiful house. All this beautiful furniture, rugs, pictures. She never has any company. She never goes out.
4: Why not?
2: She doesn't want to. 20 years ago, her husband divorced her, and he got custody of their little boy. So she bought this gorgeous house, and she lives there.
4: Doing what?
2: Dreaming.
4: She sleeps all the time?
2: No, I think she means daydreaming, making up things.
4: Well, so what does she need you for, to help her make up things?
2: Well, she wants me to live for her.
4: How are you supposed to do that?
2: She says that all I have to do is live my normal life and once a week come and tell her about it.
4: What's to tell?
2: Well, she thinks if she has some sort of contact with the outside world, she thinks that would help her with her dreams.
4: Oh, that's what she needs, help with her dreams.
2: And I get $300 a week. Isn't that crazy? Well, isn't it? Say something.
4: I'm thinking.
2: What about?
4: I come up for parole next week. I think it'll go through. They practically promised me.
2: Now, what are you going to do when you get out?
4: Well, I told them I had a dishwashing job, and I do.
2: Where are you going to live?
4: Yeah, it was some flop house, I guess.
2: Well, you'll get a better job. I have great faith in you, Eddie. And if there's anything I can do to help, you know you can count on me.
4: Maisie, there's one thing you could do to help.
2: Well, what's that?
4: When I get out of here, let me move in with you.
2: Eddie,
4: Just for a little while, till I get back on my
2: feet.
4: I don't mean shack up together. I mean, just let me sleep on the couch or the floor, anything.
2: Well...
4: It'd mean everything to me.
2: Well, for a while, maybe. Okay. You can stay with me for a little while.
0: Dear sweet Mother Nature, at whose shrine we all pretend to worship and whose dictums we constantly violate, what oddity she does create. Perhaps to avenge herself on us for our misdeeds. Perhaps to punish us for our hypocrisy. Perhaps to show her contempt for our stupidity. Whatever her reasons, it is an undeniable fact that here and there are specimens of her handiwork that shock, terrify, and appall us. Mystery Theater will continue shortly with Act 2.

0: Our tender little heroine, Miss May Cook, has secured a position with Mrs. Hilda Tipton, wealthy recluse. In return for a handsome salary, Miss Cook has only to lead her ordinary life and report weekly to her employer its mundane contents. To be, in Mrs. Tipton's words, her bridge to the outside world. For Miss Tipton spends all her time dreaming. Just dreaming. While in another part of town, altogether, is a man called Eddie, who spends his time in prison also dreaming. Dreaming of the day of his parole.
1: Got the job, didn't you? She ought to give you your own key. I know she doesn't like answering the doors. Mrs. Hutchins has her own key. She lets herself in. So why don't she give you your own key? You're getting to be as snooty as she is. Come on, Trixie. Let's not hang around where we're not wanted. We can always watch from the porch.
2: Oh, come on in, May. Hurry up. Looks like rain. Terrible day. Oh, well, go on in. Take your coat off. Go on in. I hope to goodness you've got something to tell me. Something with a little spice to it. I don't mind telling you. What you tell me about the world out there makes me glad I don't live in it. Oh, move that pillow, will you?
3: Which one?
2: On the couch, the gold one. I need it for my back. That's it. All right.
3: Well, the beginning of the week wasn't so very exciting. I bought some clothes.
2: What kind of clothes?
3: Well, a couple of shirtwaist dresses. And...
2: shirtwaist dresses?
3: Oh, they're very nice.
2: Nice?
3: I paid quite a lot of money for them.
2: Oh, didn't you buy anything, you know, sexy?
3: No.
2: Nothing long and filmy and, you know, revealing?
3: No, I've never worn that sort of thing.
2: Oh, didn't you tell me you were in love with some man?
3: Yes, that's true, I am.
2: You wear shirtwaist dresses when you're with him? Alone with him, I mean?
3: Well, he hasn't been in town lately.
2: Where's he been?
3: Away.
2: Away where? Oh, you don't want to tell me. Okay. When's he coming back?
3: Well, he is back. He came back last night.
2: Oh, good. So, what did you do last night, the two of you?
3: Well, we went out for dinner, seeing as it was his first night home.
2: What did you eat?
3: He had steak, I had fish. We both had salad and ice cream.
2: Oh, Lord. Even the food you eat is dull. Don't you ever eat anything interesting?
3: We used to go to a Chinese restaurant sometimes.
2: Mm. I bet you ate chop suey.
3: Yes.
2: So, after that splendid repast of steak and fish and ice cream, then what did you do, huh?
3: Well, we went to a movie.
2: What movie?
3: The one in the neighborhood. Forget the name of it.
2: Oh, May, you could make up a name.
3: Why would I do that?
2: Well, you know I never go out of this house. I don't know one movie from another. So if you made up the name of a movie, I wouldn't know the difference.
3: But why should I?
2: Because you're lying. You never went to any movie. Not last night, not after your lover's been away, out of town, whatever. No. I want the truth, young lady. I want the whole truth. You've been coming here, 3 weeks now, and you haven't said one word that was interesting. Near as I can tell, nothing happens out there in the world. Nothing, nothing whatsoever.
3: It's true. Nothing much does happen to me, Mrs. Tipton.
2: I don't believe that. I don't believe that for an instant. I couldn't have been so wrong about you.
3: I never said that I was interesting or anything like that.
2: No, but there was something about you. I heard it in your voice over the telephone. So sweet, so mild, so eager to please. And then when I met you, I could see it in your face.
3: Well, I don't know what you could see. I'm just...
2: Hunger. Yearning. You wanted my draperies, didn't you?
3: Oh, but only if you were going to throw them out.
2: Well, you'd take secondhand things if they were fancy, expensive. And then there was your manner. The way you smiled and agreed with everything I said, even if I was rude. I knew you must have another side to you. What I saw couldn't be the whole of May Cook. There must be another part of her that was jealous and spiteful and angry.
3: No! I'm not!
2: And guilty! Guilty of being spiteful and jealous and greedy.
3: No, Mrs. Tipton!
2: Dixon.
3: Yes.
2: Enough, Miss Cook. Now, suppose you tell me about this lover of yours. Tell me all about him. What's his name? That'll do for a start.
3: Eddie.
2: Eddie what? You said he's been out of town.
3: He's been in jail.
2: In jail? In jail? Well, that's wonderful. In jail for what? What did he do?
3: Well, he broke into somebody's apartment.
2: Your apartment?
3: No, no.
2: Then how'd you get to know him?
3: It was the apartment of a friend of mine. So when she had to go to court to identify him, I went with her. She was frightened, so I went
2: Now,
3: with
2: hold
3: her.
2: On. I remember enough of the world to know that when a person says it happened to a friend, it didn't. It happened to that very person. So, this Eddie didn't break into the apartment of a friend of yours, did he? He broke into your apartment, and that's how you met him. Am I right? Isn't that what happened?
3: Yes.
2: Of course. Of course. Now, how did he get in?
3: Through the kitchen window.
2: And you heard him moving around?
3: Yes.
2: What did he steal?
3: Well, I didn't have very much. He took my mother's engagement ring and her wedding ring. I had a little cash, about $20. He took that.
2: And what else?
3: Oh, that's about all.
2: I don't want to hear about all. I want to hear all. What else did he take?
3: Nothing else.
2: He took you, didn't he?
3: I don't know what you mean.
2: I mean he took you by force, against your will. I mean rape, you ninny. He raped you, didn't he?
3: No, he didn't.
2: Why don't you admit it?
3: Mrs. Tipton, I can't admit to something that never happened.
2: Oh, you make me sick.
3: Well, if that's so, perhaps I better not work for you any longer.
2: And give up all that money? You need it. You know you do.
3: Not that much.
2: Look. I want you to do one more thing for me. Then we can call it quits. I want you to bring this Eddie person here to my house. I want to meet him.
3: I don't know if he'd want to come, Mrs. Tipton.
2: Bring him. Tomorrow night. I'll expect you both. For dinner. I've had enough conversation for today. You can go now. Oh. Your money's on the little table by the front door.
3: Thank you, Mrs. Tipton.
2: 3 $100 bills. Crispy new ones.
3: Thank you, Mrs. Tipton.
2: For once, I got my money's worth. And I mean to get much more. Much, much more.
4: That's all you told her? That I spent part of a year in a slammer?
3: Well, there wasn't anything else to tell.
4: Well, it just doesn't add up.
3: Well, what doesn't add up, Eddie?
4: Well, that this old bag would want to meet me. I don't care how nutty she is or how lonely or how anything. That's not enough of a reason. No. There's got to be something else. Yeah, I know what these biddies have on their minds. All the time they got it on their minds. Didn't she ask anything about that?
3: About what?
4: You and me. About sex, dummy.
3: She didn't ask me. She told me.
4: Told you what?
3: That you raped me.
4: I knew it. There had to be something.
3: Well, of course, I said you didn't.
4: Then what?
3: Then nothing. She got disgusted with me because I wouldn't say that you... Because I wouldn't say something happened that never happened. And so I said that maybe if that was the way she felt about me, maybe I better not work for her anymore.
4: You said that?
3: She didn't seem to care whether I quit or not. There was just one more thing she wanted me to do. And that was to bring you to her house tomorrow night. For dinner.
4: And you said you would.
3: Well, I said I'd ask you. You don't have to go.
4: What do you mean, I don't have to go?
3: She's pretty weird.
4: I want to go.
3: But, Eddie, I really believe Mrs. Tipton wants to think you raped me. I mean, I don't think she believed me at all when I said you didn't.
4: Well, we can set her straight, can't we?
3: Well, I don't think she wants to be set straight. It was a nice job while it lasted.
4: Oh, it isn't over yet.
3: Oh, yes, it is. I've made up my mind. After tomorrow night, I'm never going near that house again.
4: You know, you're perfectly right. You're not cut out for that job.
3: Well, I'm glad you feel that way.
4: Yeah, but me? I was tailor-made for that job.
3: You? You mean you'd go to work for her?
4: Well, why not? You said it was legal, didn't you?
3: Yes, it's legal, but...
4: Well, I can tell my parole officer I'm working for a rich lady who is slightly eccentric. It'll sound great.
3: Oh, Eddie, I don't know.
4: Yeah, but I do know. Look, you made hash out of that job.
3: No, I did. It's
4: just... but I won't, believe me. I'll make it into the best-paying job in the world.
3: Oh, you just want the money, is that it? Not that I blame you. I wanted it, too. But, you see, it isn't worth it. Look, here's the $300 that I got paid today. You take it. I really don't want it, and you need it, so you take it.
4: You don't think it's the money I care about.
3: Look, here, three $100 bills.
4: Hand them over.
3: Here.
4: Give me a match.
3: What for?
4: Never mind. I got one someplace.
3: What do you want a match for?
4: I got it.
3: Eddie! Oh, you can't... Oh, don't do that. That's $300.
4: Don't they burn pretty, though?
0: Well, some people have money to burn, I guess. Not me. And nobody I know either. And even if we did have, I don't think we'd go ahead and actually do it. I mean, we'd think of something else. Anything else to do with it besides burn it. I mean to say, $100 bills are legal tender, not legal tinder. Mystery Theater will be back shortly with Act 3.

0: It is the next night now, and May is bringing Eddie to have dinner with Mrs. Tipton. Or is it the other way around? Is Eddie bringing May to the house of a woman he has never met? For contrary to May's expectations, Eddie jumped at the chance to meet May's employer, or more correctly, her former employer. For May fully intends to resign, and Eddie fully intends to take her place. It is now 7 o'clock, and May and Eddie are arriving at 111.
1: Okay, keep the change.
2: Well, well, well.
3: Don't pay any attention to him.
1: Well, who is he?
3: He lives next door.
2: Well, I didn't expect to see you. Not tonight.
3: Remember, Eddie, this is the last time I'm going to come to this house.
1: I got you.
2: And with a man alongside you, too. Mrs. Tipton must be loosening up a bit. Am I right?
3: Just ignore him.
2: For 20 years, it was just Mrs. Hutchins went through that door. Then the young lady makes an appearance. Now, lo and behold, a young gentleman.
1: Why don't you just go on home, huh?
2: I live next door.
1: Well, go there.
2: Okay. Come along, Trixie. We'll sit on the front porch and watch what happens.
4: Ah, there you are. I've been waiting. Come in. Come in.
1: Oh, that was the most delicious meal I've ever been privileged to enjoy, Mrs. Tipton.
4: Better than prison food, Eddie.
1: Well, I haven't always eaten prison food.
4: I'll just bet you haven't. Oh, May, fetch Eddie another helping of the burnt almond mousse.
3: Yes, Mrs. Tipton.
4: Eddie?
1: Huh?
4: You remind me of somebody. I can't think who.
1: Your husband, perhaps?
4: Oh, heavens, no. My husband was a stick.
1: Your son?
4: Well, considering I haven't seen my son since he was 5 years old. Now, you're more like someone I've dreamed about.
3: Here's your dessert, Eddie.
1: Well, just set it down.
4: When you've finished, maybe you'd like to see the rest of the house, Eddie. You've seen the first floor. Maybe you'd like to see the second floor.
1: Well, now, that would be a privilege.
4: My bedroom, I think, is my masterpiece. It's in shades of beige at the moment. From ivory through parchment to ecru. Though I may change it.
1: Let me look at it first.
4: Oh, please. I will.
3: I've never seen your bedroom, Mrs. Tipton.
4: No, you haven't, have you? And I once promised to show it to you, didn't I?
3: Yes.
4: Well, then we'll all look at it together. Eddie, finish your mousse?
1: All finished.
4: Oh, I really should have an elevator installed. These stairs are getting to be too much for me. Oh, voila. Entrez.
5: Oh, how perfectly exquisite.
1: That's very nice. I commend your taste, Mrs. Tipton.
4: Oh, you really like it.
1: Yeah, I really do. But you said you were going to change it.
4: Oh, I change everything regularly. I get tired after a while. I need new things, new colors, new textures.
1: New sensations?
4: Most of all, new sensations.
1: Well, I have some thoughts on how you could redecorate this room.
4: Oh, have you indeed?
5: Oh, I wouldn't change a thing.
4: Who asked you?
5: Oh, it's just an opinion.
4: I'm interested in Eddie's opinion, not yours. Why don't you go downstairs and clean the table?
1: Why don't you? And wash the dishes.
5: I prefer to stay here. I wasn't hired to clear the table and wash the dishes.
4: And nevertheless, just this once. This one time.
5: Not this one time. Not any time.
1: May, step outside with me for a minute, huh?
5: Outside where?
1: Well, just outside in the hall.
5: What for?
1: Well, for a little conversation, that's all. Come on. After you.
5: All right. Just for a few minutes.
1: Now, look, I want 5 minutes alone with Mrs. Tipton.
5: You really want to work for her? You want to do her living for her?
1: I really want to.
5: Eddie, you don't know what she's like.
1: Oh, I know exactly what she's like. She's another one of those women. I've known them all my life.
5: What women?
1: Women like you.
5: Oh, she's nothing like me.
1: Not outside, but inside, you're alike. You're the kind that likes criminals. You like everything about them. If I wasn't a criminal, you wouldn't like me.
5: I wanted to help you. To understand you, to help you to understand yourself.
1: I understand myself perfectly. I understand myself backwards, forwards, sideways. I'm bad, Maisie. Bad.
5: No, not really.
1: Yes, no. really. She understands. That fat blob in there. I'm what she's been dreaming about all these years. Lust and lasciviousness and uncontrolled passion. Dreaming of a life where anything goes and the world belongs to the clever and the strong.
5: I'd never lived that way. I've never dreamed about those things.
1: Oh, yes, you have, baby. You haven't got the gumption to do anything for yourself. So you'll find somebody like me and pretend you want to change me. But you want to rehabilitate me. Isn't that what you call it? Well, I can't be rehabilitated, baby. I don't want to be. And that fat lady in there doesn't want me rehabilitated. She wants me just the way I am. So now, if you'll excuse me.
5: Eddie.
1: Ah, Mrs. Tipton. Well, you've turned off all the lights.
4: The moonlight comes through the windows.
1: Well, how romantic. Moonlight streaming through parchment silk. And where are you, Mrs. Tipton?
4: Here, Eddie.
1: Why, now, would you by any chance be in the big canopied bed, Mrs. Tipton? The big bed draped in ivory net?
4: Silk net.
1: But I can scarcely see you.
4: You can hear my voice.
1: So I can, Hilda.
4: Oh, call me Hildegard.
1: You said I reminded you of someone.
4: Someone I've known intimately.
1: Well, suppose I light a match and you take a look at my face. Think who it is I remind you of. You ready?
4: Oh, yes. Why, I know you. I know you. Is it possible?
1: Is what possible?
4: That you are him, the fiend, the arch-fiend.
1: Am I?
4: Oh, light another match.
1: Look carefully at my face, Hildegard.
4: Oh, is it possible you're here? Here with me, and you are going to...
1: To what?
4: You're going to force yourself on me, aren't you? Oh, I know it. It's what I've dreamed of. Oh, light another match, my beloved. Your majesty, your satanic majesty, I am your servant, your slave. Oh, what is that? The room is growing red. There's fire... The bed is on fire! Hurry, hurry, my fire!

0: Quiet, Trixie.
1: Oh, Mrs. Hutchins. Mrs. Hutchins.
2: I'm in a hurry.
1: Oh, terrible thing about the fire.
2: Terrible.
1: That beautiful house. Though I've never been inside, of course. Have they been questioning you, the police and the fire people?
2: Yes.
1: Well, they'll get around to me later. Me and my sister.
2: No doubt.
1: We were the ones who called the fire department, you know. Didn't they tell you?
2: No.
1: Oh, yes. My sister and I heard this sort of explosion. And then we saw smoke coming out of one of the upstairs rooms.
2: Mrs. Tipton's gorgeous bedroom.
1: Is that what room it was?
2: Yes.
1: Then she must have started it herself.
2: I wouldn't know about that.
1: Well, nobody got out, I understand.
2: Nobody.
1: Where was Mrs. Tipton at the time?
2: In her bed.
1: They found her there?
2: Yes.
1: And the young girl, Miss Cook, I believe her name was?
2: Outside the door.
1: The door to the bedroom?
2: Yes. And the door was locked.
1: Why, the poor girl must have been trying to get in to save Mrs. Tipton.
2: It looks that way.
1: But where was the man?
2: What man?
1: The man who came to the house with the young lady.
2: There was no man.
1: Of course there was a man. He drove up about dinner time with the young lady, and they went into the house together. Now, he never came out because my sister and I watched the house back and front. From that moment on, we were so surprised to see a man going in.
2: No man was found in the house.
1: Well, wait till they get to questioning me. I'll tell them about the man that went in and never came out.
2: You'll only be making a fool of yourself.
1: Well, it must have been the man that set the fire.
2: The fire started in the bedroom, and the door to the bedroom was locked. And no body of any man was found, so there. Now, I've got to be getting on home. You can tell your fanciful tale to the police if you want to.
1: But how did it happen? How did the fire start?
2: It was the work of the devil. He has sly ways, the devil has. Very sly ways.
3: I'll be back shortly with a final thought. As so often happens, the final word is given to the one who says it best. Master William Shakespeare, born 1564, died 1616. Our cast included Marion Seldes, Bryna Rayburn, Jack Grimes, and Dan Ockel. Associate Director, Marlon Swing. This is Hyman Brown, Producer-Director, inviting you to return to our Mystery Theater for another adventure in the macabre. Until next time, then, pleasant dreams.

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1: Come in. Welcome. Welcome to the Mystery Theater. I am Hyman Brown. This is a story of the outre and the bizarre. I'm talking about historians and history. Is there a more magical year to Americans than 1776, a more enchanted number? And yet, if you were a betting man back then, you would have had to go with the overwhelming odds and back the British. Why not? The British had the men, they had the ships, they had the money too. All that the Americans had was a few of what we would call now the intangibles. But isn't that what life is all about? The intangible?
2: What's this about a ghost? I won't have it.
3: But General, I seen
2: him. I won't have sergeants who spread such ridiculous rumors.
3: But General Washington, sir, the man has no head.
2: A Hessian on horseback without a head.
3: Sir, I fought under you when you was a colonel in the King's Virginia Militia. And I waited 17 years to serve under you again. And we've been under fire no less than 5 times together.
2: That's why an old soldier like you should know better.
3: I do know better. And I've seen him. This headless Hessian.
2: That'll be all, Sergeant. Dismissed.
3: Yes, sir.
4: General, the man was obviously drunk or deranged.
5: No, Major Hamilton. I would wager my life on Sergeant Meadows. If he says he saw a headless Hessian, then depend on it. There is a headless Hessian.
1: Our mystery story, The Headless Hessian, was written especially for the Mystery Theater by Sam Dan and stars Lloyd Buckner. I'll be back shortly with Act One. Some 200 years ago, if you were a poor German peasant, you could be drafted into the army, and your regiment could be sold to whatever foreign country could afford to buy it. Frederick II sold some soldiers to George III to put down a disturbance in the American colonies. 22,000 troops for about $15 million in today's money, or some $730 per man, which was just about the going price for an able-bodied black slave. Well, along about December of 1776, there was a large detachment of Hessians stationed in Trenton, New Jersey. Their commanding officer was a certain Colonel Rowell, who was considered a good soldier, but he did have a certain weakness. And since you'd never guess what it is, I'll tell you. The colonel was crazy about music played on the flute.
6: Yes?
7: I have here a note to the colonel from the captain of the guard.
6: All right, wait here.
8: Yes? Oh, it's the beautiful Peggy.
6: A soldier brought you this note, sir.
8: To the commanding officer from the captain of the guard. Sir, the bearer of this note is the most accomplished flute player I have ever heard. I believe you would enjoy hearing it.
9: Oh, I must see him at once.
7: Colonel, we must arrange for the disposition of the trenches.
8: Tomorrow.
7: I respectfully submit...
8: Lieutenant Peel.
7: Suppose the Americans attack.
8: Suppose the Americans attack. Are you serious, Lieutenant?
7: Colonel, it is possible.
8: Yes, it's possible. It's possible for the sun to shine at midnight. It's possible for the Delaware River to turn into a foaming current of beer.
7: But the American army is...
8: This rabble that calls itself the American army no longer exists.
7: Sir, General Washington has at least 40,000 men.
8: This upstart militia, Colonel, has been running like a whipped dog across 4 rivers. The Hudson, the Hackensack, the Passaic, and the Delaware. He's now at bay.
7: So he is very dangerous and clever.
8: My boy, you must believe this war is over. Your commander, Lord Cornwallis, plans to sail for England next month to report this fact to the king.
7: Americans are still organized. They have spirit.
8: Son, I promised your father I would make an officer and a gentleman out of you. The first requisite for success in a military career. Never contradict your superior.
7: Even when I am right?
8: Especially when you're right. Peggy, bring in my flute player.
7: Colonel, this Washington is wearing us down.
10: Flute player, well. Sir, Private Heinrich Langmuth reporting.
8: And where are you from, Heinrich?
7: Aldersburg, if it should please your excellency.
8: Good country. I see you brought your flute. And so, present arms.
7: A little tune from the home country, excellency.
8: Wonderful.

0: Natürlich ein Meisterspieler.
1: Ah, yes. You will come here again tomorrow night, Soldier Einemuth.
2: I obey, Your Excellency.
1: Give him some money, Peel.
0: Now, don't fish for pennies like some frugal Frenchman. Give him a handful. He's earned it.
2: I thank Your Excellency.
1: Peggy, take him into the kitchen. The man must be hungry.
3: This way.
2: Good night, Your Excellency. Peggy.
3: You fool.
2: But I'm your fool, darling Peggy.
3: Where did you get that uniform? You could be shot.
2: See you once again. It's worth it.
3: Well, it's worth nothing of the kind. You've got to get out of here.
2: After all the trouble I had getting in here, you want me to get out?
3: When you knocked on the door, I said to myself, well, here's a Hessian that looks like Tom Caldwell. I couldn't believe it. And then I watched you play.
2: Ah, have I improved?
3: Oh, yes, your tone is so much... Tom, stop it. You want to be shot as a spy?
2: Well, now, wait. What does that walrus mean by my beautiful Peggy?
3: Oh, he's all right.
2: Oh?
3: Well, everybody says Mom and I are lucky the Hessian commander chose our house for his headquarters.
2: Mm.
3: We're protected against the riffraff, you know. How did you get here?
2: Well, the governor called out the Jersey militia and attached us to Washington's army. I had to see you.
3: But the army's across the Delaware. How did you get here?
2: You have to ask that? You don't remember our secret place?
3: The Ford.
2: Yes. I borrowed a horse.
3: But, Tom, what are you going to do?
2: Well, I'd like to get married.
3: Now?
2: Yeah, well, we're going to have to wait a little while, but it'll be over soon.
3: Oh, I don't think so. We won't win for a long time.
2: We're not going to win at all.
3: Tom.
2: Oh, Peggy, you should see Washington's army. Half of them don't have uniforms or even blankets or shoes. Ain't hardly two weapons alike. There's shotguns, muskets, fowling pieces, a few rifles.
3: I have faith in that army.
2: Yeah, well, in a couple of 3 weeks, there isn't going to be any army. Most everybody's enlistment's expired. Most everybody's gone home.
3: Even you?
2: Even me.
3: Well...
2: Peggy, we've all...

0: Oh, Major Hamilton, what is this nonsense?
1: General Washington, I don't know, but it's quite serious.
0: But we have enough problems. No, I suppose not. There's always room for more.
1: The men are terrified.
0: The headless Hessian. What kind of child
1: saw him? The picket on the road leading to the river actually saw him. Now, there were others who saw him,
0: too. They were all probably drunk.
1: General, I would tend to agree. But where would they get the liquor?
0: You must never underestimate the resourcefulness of the American soldier, Major Hamilton. How can I fault them? We're low on food, practically no blankets, and it's freezing.
1: The sergeant in charge of the picket is outside, sir. I thought you'd like to see him.
0: What I want to do is plan our attack on Trenton, which has to happen before the ice in the river freezes completely.
1: General, he insists on seeing you.
0: All right, Hamilton.
2: Sergeant Meadows.
3: Sergeant Meadows, Connecticut Brigade reporting, sir.
0: Sergeant Meadows. Yes, I remember you. You helped me rally the men at the Battle of Long Island. If I had a couple of hundred more like you, we'd still be on the east bank of the Hudson River.
3: Yes, sir. General Washington, yes, sir, we sure would.
0: Now, what's this ghost story nonsense?
3: It ain't nonsense.
0: You're talking like a day-old recruit, Sergeant.
3: I seen it, sir, with my own eyes.
0: Seen what?
3: The headless Hessian.
0: As one old-timer to another, Sergeant, did you see him through the fumes?
3: Sir, help me, General. I ain't had a drop since we crossed the Hackensack River.
0: Give me a detailed report.
3: Well, sir, we was on picket duty, and we heard this horseman approach. So I stood up and I challenged him. Halt! But he don't halt. He only seems to ride faster. Well, sir, I brought my weapon to bear. I was about to shoot. And then I seen his face. What I mean is, he had no face. No head.
0: No head?
3: No, General. He was dressed in the uniform of a Hessian mercenary soldier. And it was all complete. See, he didn't have his head.
0: Since he had disobeyed your order to halt, why didn't you fire?
3: Sir, if any other officer asked me that, I answer my flint was wet, or the primer flashed in the pan, or that I shot and missed. But you know what my answer is to you, General?
0: You were scared out of your wits.
3: Yes, sir.
0: Well, I would have been scared, too. All right, Sergeant, that's all.
3: General Washington, I did see him. The four men with me, they seen him, too. He was a headless Hessian.
0: Thank you, Sergeant. Report back to your unit.
3: Yes, sir.
0: Well, this is all we need, Major Hamilton. You can get men to fight when they're hungry, tired, cold, but not when they're scared of a ghost.
1: But there's no such thing as a ghost, General.
0: Hamilton, you're an intelligent man. I think you're the most intelligent man in the whole army. But don't let your intelligence get in the way of the facts. The fact here is there's a ghost, or what the men think is a ghost, and that's the same thing.
4: It's him! The headless Hessian! Go!
0: That's the fifth night in a row, Major Hamilton.
1: Yes, General.
0: They see this thing coming. Why can't they shoot it?
1: Well, they say they just freeze.
0: Hamilton, how do you account for it?
1: I don't know. I don't know. Maybe there is a headless Hessian.
0: Major, I'm surprised at you.
1: I know you should be,
0: this
1: but I...
0: This thing is destroying the morale of our forces. I want to attack Trenton no later than Christmas. We have to win the battle. We have to do something to make the people believe we can win this war.
1: Could it be a trick? Could the enemy be using this as a way to frighten our men?
0: Well, I can't think of a better answer. Now, you tell me he comes down the north road from the river, which is something I don't understand. The men expect him. Why can't they shoot?
3: I can't explain, General. Just something happens, that's all. You get that chill running down your backbone and that icy fear like a cold hand clasping around your heart.
0: Sergeant, I understand your term of service expires next week.
3: Yes, sir. Yes, sir.
0: I hope you'll set a good example to the rest of your unit by re-enlisting. Come, Sergeant, you know we simply can't afford to lose trained men like you and your comrades.
3: General,

0: We ain't afraid of nothing that lives. It's what's dead that scares us. We just can't fight the supernatural.
1: Sergeant, suppose we end the career of this headless Hessian.
0: How are you going to do that?
1: I said suppose.
0: Well, in that case, General,
1: let us exchange promises, Sergeant. I shall promise you that the headless Hessian will ride no more. And you must promise me to re-enlist.
0: General, it's done.
1: Forward, Major Hamilton.
2: General, you made that man a promise.
1: I know, Hamilton.
2: That means we will have to end the night riding of that notorious headless Hessian.
1: I'm aware of that.
2: Does the general have any idea how it's to be done?
1: Not at this time, Major Hamilton.
2: I don't...
1: Yes, Major.
2: Nothing.
1: No, there's something on your mind. Say it.
2: Sir, I just couldn't believe you would ever make a promise you couldn't keep.
1: Oh, I intend to keep it.
2: But you just said you didn't even know
1: but
2: how.
1: But I have till midnight to think of something. Suppose we start thinking.
3: There's a legend about George Washington that he never told a lie. And although it has become fashionable to strip our heroes down to more human proportions, the fact is the Washington legend remains surprisingly intact. And he has every intention of keeping his promise. He has to. Mystery Theater promises to return to you shortly.
4: Bye, baby.
3: As if General George Washington doesn't have enough tangible obstacles to contend with. Scarcity of food, arms, ammunition, and equipment, he has now, in addition, a supernatural problem. Terrorizing the camp is the headless Hessian horseman, who is seen riding about almost every night. And unless this apparition is speedily dismounted and disposed of, it doesn't look as if there will be a flood of reenlistments at this most crucial hour.
2: I am thinking, General, but nothing occurs to me.
1: Whoever he is, he's flesh and blood, and he can stop a bullet. And so I know what we have to do.
2: Yes, sir.
1: Well, who's making that very pretty music? Don't let me interrupt you, soldier.
5: Private Tom Caldwell, New Jersey Brigade, sir.
1: You're an expert flute player.
5: Well, thank you, sir.
1: I'm quite fond of music myself.
5: Yes, General, so they say.
1: Really? What do they say?
5: Well, they say you sing a perfect harmony.
1: We'll have to arrange for a musical evening once we have the British on the run.
5: Yes, sir.
1: And what do you think of this headless Hessian soldier?
5: Well, sir, how can there be a headless anybody?
1: Correct. I hope you can convince your friends. There's a straight-thinking young man for you, Hamilton. We need more like him.
2: Sir, what is your plan for dismounting this headless Hessian?
1: We know he comes from the direction of Trenton, do we not?
2: Yes, sir.
1: We know the time to be about midnight.
2: Yes.
1: The men on picket duty find themselves unable to shoot at him, isn't that so?
2: True.
1: But tonight, we shall have special squads of men who are not afraid to fire.
2: May I volunteer to command one of those squads?
1: Certainly, Hamilton. And ask Lieutenant Monroe to volunteer to command another.

0: Wunderschön. Yes, give him some money, Lieutenant Peel.
1: Here you are. Now, Colonel, please listen to me. The fortified place.
0: There will be no fortified places. It's not necessary.
1: Soldier, why are you standing there? Leave.
0: Go in the kitchen, Reinemuth, and have something to eat and drink.
1: Thank you, Your Excellency. At least, Colonel, if British headquarters asks about fortifications, let us be able to say that we...
0: All right. Show me where you want the host to be dumped. All right, Reinemuth.
2: Sir?
0: You must report here tomorrow. It's Christmas Eve.
2: Yes, sir.
3: Tom.
1: Don't I get a kiss?
3: You have to stop doing this.
1: You're right, darling.
3: No, I mean it.
1: Well, so do I. I'm going to desert.
3: Tom.
1: Well, just about half the army, it seems like, deserts every day. But, darling, it's over.
3: But Washington says if he has to, he'll retire to the mountains and fight from there.
1: Peggy, all I ever wanted was to make hay on my farm, make music on my flute, and make love to you. I don't need a new revolution for that.
3: Tom, I just can't think of you as a coward.
1: Oh, try another word. Try prudent.
3: Prudent? This harebrained thing you're doing now, that's prudent? You're risking your life every minute.
1: Well, that's all right. At least I'm risking my life for me. I'll see you tomorrow.
3: No, Tom. What? If you come back, I'll leave here.
1: But, sweetheart...
3: It's crazy. It can only end with you getting yourself killed one way or the other. By one side or the other.
1: Well, maybe.
3: I want us to get married. Somehow, we both have to live through this war, and crazy people won't survive. Tom, do you understand what I'm saying?
1: Yes, Peggy.
3: You've got to grow up. You know what I mean.
1: Exactly.
3: I don't need a few nights like this. I need the rest of our lives. Promise me, Tom. Promise me. You won't come here again until it's really safe.
1: But, Peg,
3: promise.
1: I promise.
4: Your men have their orders?
5: Yes, General.
4: I want this man taken. I'd prefer to have him alive, but if he insists, then we'll have to take him dead. Is that clear?
5: Yes, sir.
4: Tomorrow night is Christmas Eve. The enemy will be celebrating. We can have the advantage of surprise. If only we can capture this headless Hessian, our men will have the enthusiasm for a fight. Major Hamilton, Lieutenant Monroe, you must put a stop to him.
6: There. Major Hamilton, Lieutenant Monroe, and two squads.
7: Oh, yes, sir. Yes, sir. I recognize you, sir.
6: Any sign of him?
7: Not yet, Major Hamilton.
6: He comes this way all the time.
7: When he comes?
6: Monroe, we might as well deploy our men along the road.
7: Out of sight, then. Get among the trees. Now, I want it quiet. No one is to make a sound.
6: Listen. It's him, sir.
7: It's him.
8: The headless Hessian. I'm getting out of here.
6: Don't anyone move. Hold still. Hold still.
7: Challenge him, Sergeant.
6: Stand back. I'll do it myself.
8: Halt! Halt or I'll fire! Halt! Let him have it! Fire! Fire! What's wrong with you, man?
7: I'm all froze up, Major.
8: Fool, hand me a rifle.
7: I don't know what to... I'm sorry, sir.
6: What are you
8: standing here for? After him!
6: I fired. Lieutenant Monroe fired. Then I grabbed the sergeant's rifle and fired again, but he was gone.
4: And there was no sign of him?
6: We had 20 men. If everyone had fired...
4: But some shots were fired and everyone heard them. And now I'm afraid it'll get worse.
6: Worse, General? How?
4: We may have begun a legend of an invincible and bulletproof headless Hessian.
6: I'm sorry, sir.
4: I'll go out there myself next time. Somebody has to bring him down.
6: Come in.
9: Sergeant Meadows reporting, sir.
4: Yes, Meadows.
9: Sir, I'm sorry about last night.
4: What is it? What have you got there? It's a flute.
9: Yes, General.
4: Where did you get it?
9: Well, when we went chasing after the headless Hessian, I happened to notice something lying along the side of the road. And I stopped and picked it up.
4: A flute? Well, what would a flute do? Sergeant. Sergeant, take a squad... Go over to the New Jersey Hutments and arrest a man named Tom Caldwell. And also search all his belongings.
1: But General, I don't understand.
4: Don't you?
1: No, sir.
4: How do you account for this Hessian uniform?
1: That uniform? Well, General Washington, I never saw that thing before in all my life.
4: It was found in the bottom of your kit.
1: Well, maybe someone put it there as a joke. That's right. You know how fellas are. We have some great jokers in the outfit.
4: And the money?
1: Money?
4: These are silver kroner. You can see they come from Hesse Darmstadt. Now, soldier, where would you come into possession of Hessian money?
1: Well, it was in the skirmish, sir. The skirmish we had 3 weeks ago, and this one was lying there dead, and I looked through his pockets. Well, that ain't a crime, is it? And that's how I come to get it.
4: And your flute. What was it doing lying by the side of the road?
1: So that's what happened to it. I knew I lost it someplace.
4: Don't you want to tell the truth, soldier? For the good of your soul.
1: For the good of my soul? General, when you talk like that, it means you're going to hang me.
4: You performed a treasonous act for the enemy, soldier.
1: No, it wasn't treason. It wasn't.
4: You deny you were paid. Here's the money.
1: I told you how I got it.
4: A common soldier wouldn't have so much money.
1: He was an officer.
4: Soldier, your only hope is the truth.
1: You wouldn't believe it.
4: And why wouldn't I believe it?
1: Because you'd have to be crazy like me.
4: Well, many people have called me crazy.
1: Sir, I've got this girl. She lives in Trenton. Her name is Margaret. Peggy Mason.
4: Yes?
1: Well, I just had to see her. I had to. You can understand that, General, can't you?
4: Yes.
1: So I couldn't go there in civilian clothes, could I? So I picked up this Hessian uniform. The coat's kind of big, and I just put the top of it up over my head so it would look like I was,
4: headless.
1: Yes, sir. Headless. And that would get me passed our ticket.
4: You say the girl's name is Peggy Mason. Major Hamilton, why is the name Mason familiar?
2: The Hessian commander is headquartered in the Mason House.
4: Of course. Do you mean to tell me that you actually risk going to the enemy headquarters?
1: Yes, sir.
4: But as a Hessian soldier, you would have to speak German.
1: Yes, sir, but when I was a very small boy, I was bound out to this German farmer, and I learned how to sprechen Deutsch really good.
4: Even so, how could you get into the colonel's headquarters?
1: Well, sir, I knew something about this Colonel Rawl. The colonel, he's a fool for flute music, and so...
4: Now, let me understand this. You went to their headquarters, played the flute for Colonel Rawl.
1: Yes, sir, and he appreciated it so much, he gave me money. The money you found.
4: And then afterward, you found an opportunity to spend some time with your girl.
1: Oh, yes, sir. I was always able to find time for that.
4: Weren't you afraid you'd be shot coming back?
1: Well, sir, I figured everyone would be too scared to shoot at me, and I was right until last night. I heard them shots, and I was so scared, I just dropped my flute. I couldn't stop to look for it, either.
4: Is there anything else you would like to add?
1: Well, sir, that's about it. I don't think it's worth my getting shot.
4: Oh, you wouldn't be shot in any of it. The penalty for treason is death by hanging.
1: Well, General, please, the way I see it, the worst I did was to be absent without leave.
5: Very well, soldier. We listened to your fairy tale. Now, suppose you tell us the truth.
1: Major, that was the truth. Every single word was the truth.
4: Sergeant, take the prisoner outside.
1: Please, sir. You ain't going to hang me.
10: Prisoner, stand at attention. About face. Forward, put.
1: Please, General. General Washington, don't order them to hang me.
11: It would be better if Tom had a more convincing story. We know Tom is telling the truth, but unfortunately our testimony will have no way of making itself felt. His fate, at this point, rests with General Washington. His only hope is that Washington, who is a completely truthful person, will be able to discern the truth in others. Mystery Theater will continue in a few moments with Act 3. The ride of the headless Hessian has come to an end. He is neither headless nor a Hessian. He is Tom Caldwell, a New Jersey infantryman who is only trying to visit his girlfriend inside the British line. And he has been discovered. and in grave danger of being dispatched as a traitor. The decision is up to the commander-in-chief.
7: General, you have the right to order him executed. Or would you prefer to assemble a court-martial?
4: A court-martial? Major Hamilton, they would hang him.
7: But the man deserves to be hanged.
4: No one deserves to be hanged. We only use the rope because we're unable to think of a truly fitting punishment. You must admit he tells quite a story.
7: An unbelievable story.
4: I don't know about that. I think I believe him.
7: But the story makes no sense.
4: Hamilton, you are an extremely intelligent and logical man. But you mustn't let it ruin your common sense.
7: But, sir,
4: how old are you?
7: 29.
4: And how old do you suppose that soldier is?
7: 22, 23.
4: And I am 44. Now, why do I understand that boy better than you do?
7: General, I understand he is a traitor.
4: Oh, come, Hamilton. He's in love.
7: Love?
4: Yes, he's in love. The way only a young man can be in love. He's not only in love with her, but he's in love with love itself.
7: Excuse me, sir, but I'm afraid I don't follow.
4: Well, maybe you will one day, and you'll be a better man for it. It's more than the girl. It's the adventure, the danger. He risks his life every time he sees her. He can be captured by the Hessians and hanged. He could be captured or shot by his own side as well. Can a young man ask for more?
7: Well, what do you propose to do with him?
4: He deserves a medal.
7: General!
4: Don't be alarmed. I shall do the proper thing and take an extremely dim view of the situation. Bring him back here.
5: Sergeant, the prisoner.
4: Soldier, I believe your story.
1: Oh, thank you, General. I knew you would. Everyone says General Washington, he's the fairest man in
4: that
1: the whole...
4: That doesn't mean you're innocent.
1: No, sir, no. I mean, sure, I'm guilty of something, but nothing that would call for a rope now, would it?
4: Being absent without leave? Frightening the soldiers of the United States Army?
1: Well, sir, grown men being scared of a ghost, we wouldn't want that to get around.
4: Silence, it's not for you to justify your misdeeds.
1: No, sir.
4: Therefore, you will continue in your present course of action.
1: My which, sir?
4: You will continue to ride to Trenton in the guise of a Hessian soldier. At least for one more night. Tonight, to be exact.
1: But I don't want to get shot at coming back.
4: You won't be coming back.
1: I won't.
4: No one is coming back. Tonight, we shall take Trenton.
1: But I promise my girl, I
4: would... Since you've been traveling there on a more or less regular basis, you must be aware of the location of the fortifications.
1: The fortification?
4: The earthworks, the trenches, the strong points.
1: Oh, damn. Well, to tell you the truth, there ain't none.
4: A soldier, that's impossible.
1: No, General, there just ain't no fortifications.
4: It is incredible that the Hessian commander would leave the town unfortified. Why, he couldn't violate the most elementary rule of warfare. Now, think carefully, soldier. There must be an outpost.
1: Oh, yeah, an outpost. Yeah, that's just as you cross the river on the main road.
4: And there must be a fortification of some sort for them to fall back on.
1: No, sir, there ain't.
4: Well, I know it's been dark every time you've been there, but try to remember.
1: I remember. There's this Colonel Rawl. He's the commander, see, and he don't want to build no fortifications.
4: He doesn't?
1: Yeah, no, sir. And furthermore, he says, begging your pardon, that the American army ain't going to be able to attack.
4: You heard him say that?
1: Yes, sir. He says to this Lieutenant Peel, who keeps begging him to build up the defenses.
4: And why does he say that?
1: Well, because he says the American army is just a rabble that no longer exists.
4: Is that what he said?
1: Yes, sir. And also that General Washington is only an upstart militia colonel who's already run like a whipped dog across four rivers. I'm only saying what he said, sir.
4: That's quite all right.
1: But Lieutenant Peel don't think so. He thinks you're dangerous and clever.
4: Thank you. Now, soldier, every man in the army has a mission for tonight. Yours will be to go into Trenton dressed as a Hessian. I want you to entertain Colonel Rawl. Entertain him as long as you can.
12: Colonel, I would suggest a fortified position here on this rise, which commands...
0: Yes, yes, an excellent idea.
12: Also, a line of trenches.
0: I agree.
12: I want your authority to order this work done.
0: You have it.
12: I mean to have it done immediately.
0: At once, sir. Tonight?
12: Within the hour.
0: It's Christmas.
12: There is no Christmas during war.
0: Now, my boy, zeal is a commendable quality.
12: Colonel, I must...
0: Work your men as hard as you must. Work them to death if you have to. But never work them needlessly for no real purpose.
12: I understand, but
0: look about you. It's snowing, freezing. The Delaware separates us from the Americans. Do you mean Washington would attempt to cross the river on such a night?
12: He would attempt anything.
0: Oh, but how could anyone get boats across in this weather?
12: Oh, he has a detachment of fishermen from the city of Gloucester in Massachusetts. These men are skilled with boats.
0: Fishermen, farmers, and loudmouth lawyers. This is all these Yankees are. Why do they frighten you?
12: I am not frightened.
0: What will you do if you ever have to fight against real soldiers?
12: Colonel, I am...
0: I know, but don't get yourself a reputation for being overcautious. Some people might mistake it for cowardice.
12: Yes, sir.
0: We are to have a party at headquarters this evening. Private Reinemuth will play as usual.
12: Yes, sir.
0: And by the way, he deserves a reward.
12: You give him money every time.
0: He deserves more. Have him entered as a corporal.
12: Because he plays a flute?
0: It's as good a reason as any. And better than most.
3: Tom, why did you come back tonight?
1: I wanted to see you.
3: But you promised.
1: Peggy, sweetheart, I couldn't keep away.
3: Oh, I'm really scared.
1: Of what?
3: Something's going to go wrong. I know it. I just know it. And I thought we understood that...
1: Now, Peggy, everything's going to be all right. I swear to you.
3: Please, Tom, you're crazy to do this just for me.
1: Well, I'm not doing it just for you.
3: You're not?
1: No, ma'am. Now, you got to cross your heart and hope to die never to breathe a living word.
3: Yeah?
1: But I'm here on official business.
3: Official business? From whom?
1: General Washington.
3: General Washington.
1: You ain't supposed to breathe a word.
3: Well, I like that. And here all this time, I thought you were doing it just for me.
1: Well, I am. I'm just combining business and pleasure.
13: Reinemuth? Where's Reinemuth? Reinemuth?
1: They're calling me, sweetheart. I've got to go in there now.
3: Please be careful.
1: What could go wrong?
13: Quiet, everyone, quiet. We shall now listen to our genius of the flute, our own Heinrich Reinemuth from Aldersburg. Beautiful Aldersburg. Heinrich, we are in your hands.

0: My boy, you're better than ever.
1: Oh, thank you, sir.
0: Don't thank me yet. Wait. Wait till you see how I intend to reward you. Peel? Peel. Where's Lieutenant Peel? Peel?
2: Yes, sir.
0: Well, close the door. We'll freeze to death. You missed the music. Heinrich was superb. Now, did you attend to that little matter,
3: Colonel?
0: Heinrich's promotion.
3: Oh, that, sir. It cannot be done.
0: Who says it cannot be done?
3: We cannot promote Reinemuth to corporal for the reason that there is no Heinrich Reinemuth on the roster of this regiment.
0: That's impossible.
3: Don't let him get away.
0: What did you just say, Lieutenant?
3: There is no Heinrich Reinemuth.
0: But that's impossible. He's standing here in front of us.
3: Private Reinemuth, your payroll, please. Well? Gentlemen, just where, Private Reinemuth, is the town of Aldersburg? Where? I have spoken to the men from every corner of Hesse Darmstadt. No one has ever heard of it.
1: Well, it's,
3: It is in your head!
0: Reinemuth, who are you?
3: He is a spy!
0: Is this true, Reinemuth?
3: No, sir, it's not true, exactly.
0: Are you a soldier in the American army?
3: It doesn't matter, even if he is a civilian, he is wearing a uniform. We must presume he is a spy.
0: Did you come here to spy on us, Reinemuth?
3: No, sir.
0: Then why did you come?
3: Colonel, I heard you were very fond of music, and anybody who loves the flute is a friend of mine.
0: Why did you come here?
3: Because I knew my music would make you happy. Let us
0: hang him at once.
3: Colonel, don't you believe me?
0: Yes. Yes, I believe you.
3: Oh. Sir, how could you believe such a story? It doesn't make sense.
0: It makes sense to me.
3: Does that mean this man goes free?
0: Oh, no. He cannot go free.
3: But I wasn't here to spy.
0: You are in uniform.
3: Well, you wouldn't hang me for that.
0: Oh, but we will shoot you.
4: Tom. Tom. Oh, please, Colonel.
0: My dear young lady, what are you doing here?
4: He didn't mean any harm.
0: Perhaps, but the law is the law.
4: No.
0: Let's take him outside.
3: Goodbye, Peggy.
4: No, I won't let
0: him. Hoffman, Schneider, please. Restrain our good hostess. Oh. Gently.
4: Oh, please, Colonel.
0: Wessler, stand at attention. Forward march. Squad, halt. Oh. Here is as fine a spot as any, and you can be buried under this beautiful old oak tree. Does that suit you?
3: Well, I don't have a choice, do I? I mean, do I have to get shot?
0: Yes.
3: Well, I like this place. Yeah, I mean, I don't like it.
0: Do you have any last words?
3: Yeah, I was hoping you might have some last words, like maybe reprieve.
0: Form the firing party. You have no last words.
3: No, sir. Get it over with.
0: Do you suppose you could play us a song? I would appreciate it.
3: Yes, sir.
5: Halt. Pass the word.
6: Halt. Halt.
5: What do you make of that music, Hamilton?
0: It must be a man.
5: What's he doing out in the cold? Pass the word to all that slowly.
0: Lieutenant Peel, command the firing party.
3: Firing party? Ready? Aim! Fire!

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0: Fortunately, Tom escaped the hail of bullets, and he survived the Battle of Trenton, which every student of history knows was a great and glorious victory. And it came at an extremely crucial time. When the war was over, Tom married Peggy and made music even sweeter than before. Is the story true? Well, my goodness, when you think of all the fables, past and present, that people swallow without question, why should I be compelled to provide documentary evidence? Our cast included Lloyd Bachner, Casey Kasem, Jack Rhimes, Mariette Hartley, Robert Maxwell, Associate Director Marlon Swing. This is Hyman Brown inviting you to return to our mystery drama for another adventure in the macabre. Until the next time, then, pleasant dreams.

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0: Come in. Welcome. Welcome to Mystery Theater. I am Hyman Brown. Oh, yes, it is rather dark in here. You see, we never turn on the lights. We don't need any. On Radio Mystery Theater, all we illuminate is your imagination. But do not be concerned. Although it's been said when one is alone in the darkness, one hears strange things.
1: Let those who enter these hallowed halls be cursed. None shall look upon the sacred golden cauldron of the druids.
0: A strange voice. A voice from the moldering past. What has a sacred golden cauldron in the strange cult of the ancient druids to do with our story? Even the mention of the word druid evokes a frightening display of pyrotechnics from the atmosphere. Why does contemporary man still fear prehistoric rituals from the past?
2: Brad, please don't ask the old man any more questions. Look at his face. It's beginning to turn darker than the storm outside.
3: Forgive me if my questions are in bad taste, sir. My interest in crime is a hobby, as is my interest in the occult.
1: They would not make light of the power of the druids, Mr. Spencer. It reaches out beyond the confines of this castle, beyond Stonehenge, beyond the grave.
0: Our mystery drama, The Golden Cauldron, was written especially for the Mystery Theater by Ralph Goodman and stars Paul Hecht. I'll be back shortly with Act One.

0: cauldron? The power of the Druids reaching out beyond the grave in this, the 20th century? Come with me to Albion Castle, a crumbling remnant of the past as it exists today. A storm rages outside, but safe for the moment are two American tourists who have come here for a skeptical look into the legend of the Druids. In the great hall of the castle, above the fireplace, there is a graven image of a Druid god. There is something hypnotic about this strange carved deity that is being examined by Brad Spencer, a young man who does not frighten easily. And yet, the statue is holding Brad in its spell.
1: Well, Brad, I see you've met the lord of the castle. The likeness of the all-powerful Celtic god.
2: Is that what he looked like, Peter?
1: Well, I've never seen him, but when I guide the tour groups around Stonehenge, that's the face I describe.
2: Looks rather frightening, doesn't he?
1: The tourists love it. Fits the moody climate.
2: Let's change the subject, Peter. Maybe the weather will improve.
1: Don't tell me this druid nonsense is getting to you.
2: No, of course not. And my worry, Dennis, you don't know how his childish mind functions. Come to think of it, I'm not too sure how it functions myself.
1: As long as he can earn enough money to afford that brand new Rolls Royce you two arrived in, I'm sure you don't care.
2: That's true. I'm a sponge. Soak up the wealth I find around me. Never work if I can help it. But Dennis is no worse than I am. He didn't earn his millions. He inherited them.
1: I can't wait to meet him.
2: How the tour's going?
1: Jammed as usual this time of year. But I'm beginning to lose interest.
2: Not in Stonehenge.
1: Oh, no, no. That always fascinates me, just as this image of their Celtic god seems to fascinate you.
2: You may be bored with your work, Peter, but I find this crumbling old castle an endless source of amusement.
1: Amusement?
2: Research, old buddy. You may be interested to know that I'm getting close to the solution of the ancient Albion mystery.
1: Don't tell me you're still checking out that old legend.
2: Legend, Peter? Or fact? You must have picked up a lot of information about the Druids that could be of help in clearing up the strange legend about the tragic death of the archdruid Albion and his secret love, the beautiful Helen.
1: I wouldn't discuss it here if I were you.
3: Brad! Brad, where are you?
2: Here, Dennis.
3: Oh, thank heaven. I thought I was alone in this spooky place. What's going on out there? An atomic blast?
1: Relax, Mr. Wentworth. Just one of our usual summer evening showers.
3: Oh. You know my name? I mean, you had most of it, only you left out the third.
1: The third?
3: Yeah, you know, Dennis Wentworth, the third. Don't think Grandfather was happy with the first two.
2: That's why he left his fortune to Dennis.
3: Well, it's not a fortune, but it's enough. I think I'll go back to my room.
2: Now, wait. We're going to have some brandy.
3: Look, I'll be out in a minute, as soon as I change my shirt. Oh, make mine a double.
2: Get back to the legend.
1: No need to get the facts secondhand. That old car out there, the one that just pulled up in the driveway?
2: Yeah.
1: It belongs to Siculus.
2: Who?
1: Siculus. Siculus Lothbridge, one of the oldest residents of this area. Some believe he was once an archdruid himself.
2: You don't say. I'd like to meet him.
1: You will. He haunts this castle.
2: Haunts it?
1: Nice old guy, but a sort of fanatic. Knew the Albion clan personally, they say. He keeps coming up here in search of the lost cauldron.
2: Lost cauldron?
1: Yeah, the golden cauldron engraved with the head of a Celtic god. He believes it's buried with the skeletons of Albion and the witch Helen.
2: Now I know I want to meet him.
1: The housekeeper will make the introductions. We're very formal around here.
4: Basil, we have guests. Please attend to the front door.
5: Yes, Mistress Margaret.
4: Ah, Siculus, so good of you to give this young lady a lift in the end.
6: Oh, yes, in all this downpour. You have no idea how I appreciate this.
5: Oh, it has been my pleasure. Youth and beauty has always brightened the eyes of the ancients.
2: You mean like the beautiful Helen affected those who looked upon her?
5: Who is this stranger?
6: Don't be angry, Siculus. He's a guest, a visitor from America. He meant no insult.
2: None at all. Mr. Brooke here was just discussing an old druid legend, and I was...
6: Oh, this is Mr. Brad Spencer. You, of course, know Peter.
5: Yes. We have spoken on occasion.
6: Mr. Spencer, this is Siculus Lothbridge, a respected elder of our community.
2: Most happy to meet you, sir.
5: See to the young girl, Margaret. She is chilled to the marrow.
6: Yes, Siculus. Basil, take the young lady's bags to the upper floor.
7: Oh, just a moment, please. I don't mean to cause any trouble, but my letter specified a room off the great hall.
6: We didn't receive any letter.
7: Well, then, how did you know that I was arriving today?
6: Siculus foretold of a third visitor. A young woman, tall, slender, with blonde hair.
2: Yeah, the man's amazing.
6: All we have is a room on the upper floor.
2: Wait a minute. Would you like my room, Miss...
7: Julie. Julie Chandler. Yes, I would, Mr. Spencer.
2: Oh, then it's done. Basil, you may show the lady to my room and place my bags on the upper floor.
6: You're sure, sir, that this is not an inconvenience?
2: Ordinarily, yes, but... For an unexpected third visitor, tall, slender, with long blonde hair, who am I to tempt the wrath of fate?
7: Thank you again, Mr. Spencer.
2: Oh, Brad, please.
7: Brad. I'll just hang on to this small bag, Basil. You may carry these others to Mr. Spencer's...
8: Sorry, I didn't mean to bump into you like this. My name's Dennis.
7: Mine is Julie.
2: You dropped your purse, Julie. Here it is.
7: Thank you, Brad.
8: Oh, you see, you two are already acquainted. I was just coming out of my room.
7: And I was going into mine. It looks like you and I are going to be neighbors, Dennis. Mr. Spencer was nice enough to trade rooms with me.
8: Oh, terrific.
7: See you later, gentle.
8: Yeah. Wow. Beautiful blonde in the room next to mine. Thanks, Brad. Things are looking up.
2: Try looking in this direction, toward the fire. We have another visitor who's not so pretty.
8: Oh, the old man?
2: Yeah, just arrived with Miss Chandler.
8: You're right, he isn't pretty. Wow, what a weird face. Must be over 100 years old.
6: Make yourself at home, gentlemen. And you, Siculus, of course, are always welcome here.
5: Thank you, my lady.
6: I am merely the housekeeper here.
5: With the soul of a lady, nonetheless.
6: Basil will bring some brandy. If you'll excuse me, I have my work to attend to.
2: Oh, certainly.
6: If the fire burns low, please tend to it, Peter. It's the only source of heat here.
9: I will, Margaret.
2: Rather attractive for a housekeeper.
9: She's been looking after this place since Sir Lawrence left. Introduce your friend to our visitor from the village, Brad.
2: Oh, yes. Mr. Lothbridge, this is Dennis Wentworth III.
8: Pleasure to meet you, Mr. Lothbridge.
5: What do you know of the druids?
8: Nothing. Peter here was telling me all about this place. It was tragic about the poor girl, her lover.
5: You mean Lady Elaine?
2: Lady Elaine?
5: The recent murder of Lady Elaine and the disappearance of her husband, Sir Lawrence.
2: We're referring to the tragic murder of Archdruid Albion and the beautiful witch, Helen.
5: That happened hundreds of years ago. We speak of that no longer. Lady Elaine was murdered a few months ago.
8: There were three murders in this castle?
9: In this room.
8: I'm leaving.
2: Oh, come off it. Stop being so nervous.
8: I can't help it. Murders, thunderstorms, old castles. They make me jumpy.
5: A young woman was murdered here, right where your young friend, Mr. Wentworth, is standing.
8: Thanks a lot.
9: The police have investigated, but until they find Sir Lawrence...
2: I don't follow.
9: Elaine's husband, Sir Lawrence, thought his lady was cheating on him. He confronted her. An argument followed. He became enraged and shot her, point blank, through the heart. Death was instantaneous.
2: And the murderer, Sir Lawrence, is missing?
9: Yes, he's still at large. He could be hiding somewhere around nearby in the caves or in the village.
8: Brad, are you sure you don't want us to leave?
2: Just when things are starting to get interesting.
5: A poor girl has been foully murdered. Why do you find this interesting?
2: Oh, I'm in sympathy with the girl. But the thought that the murderer is at large, possibly stalking this castle, his castle...
5: This is Archdruid Albion's castle.
2: Yes, sir. As you say, sir.
5: Sir Lawrence bought it for amusement. He is not from this land. He is a stranger to Stonehenge. The foreigner's presence here has defiled the sacred memory of Albion.
2: I gather Sir Lawrence is not liked by the local townspeople.
5: I only blame Sir Lawrence. I have never held malice toward the poor child he tempted, wed, and then foully murdered. She was innocent. She had no other lover.
2: You seem sure of that.
5: When Sir Lawrence was not here, she would often send for me. I would stop by to speak with her. That tragic morning, she sent word. She wrote, "Come tonight. I have something to tell you about Sir Lawrence. It is most urgent."
2: And you arrived too late?
5: Yes.
2: Then it was you who found the body.
5: Why do you ask all these questions? I have already told everything I know to the police.
2: I'm sorry if my questions disturb you, sir.
5: It is you who disturbs me. We will speak of this matter no longer.
2: Well, as you wish. Your reaction is understandable. But you do not seem to be a talkative man by nature. Why have you told us this much?
5: The evil murder has troubled my mind. As I told you, I know the girl's family. Her father was one of us.
2: One of us?
5: One of the townspeople. I also know her mother. The child was most beautiful. Her angelic countenance was known to all who live on these hallowed grounds.
2: Of course, you are referring to the hallowed grounds of the Druids. You speak of it often, as though you are privy to personal knowledge of the Celtic cult, their rites, their rituals. I understand they practiced human sacrifice.
8: Let's not get into that, Brad, or this murder. It's really none of our business. We just came here for a little sightseeing, right?
2: Right. Tell me, Mr. Lothbridge, you say this murder took place a few months ago and that you arrived the night when the...
5: I must take my leave now. I would not be here at all if I had not come to bring the unexpected visitor, Miss Chandler.
2: Whom you somehow expected. Who is she, Mr. Lothbridge, this Julie Chandler? Has she been to Stonehenge before?
8: Brad, please.
9: Mr. Lothbridge is tired, Brad. He'd like to be on his way back to the village. And so would I. Would you give me a lift down the mountain, Siculus?
5: Oh, yes, come. But we will speak of no murder.
2: So, good night, Mr. Lothbridge. Forgive me if my questions were in bad taste. My interest in crime is a hobby, as is my interest in the occult.
5: I would not make light of the occult, Mr. Spencer. The power of the Druids dates back to the Stone Age. It reaches out beyond this castle, beyond Stonehenge, beyond the grave.
8: Well, Brad, looks like you made another friend.
2: We're going to need all the friends we can get.
8: What are you talking about?
2: Dennis? We are not leaving. Not until we check out this murder of Lady Elaine and the disappearance of her husband, the mysterious Sir Lawrence Cumberland.
0: Well, what have we here? Three skeletons that haunt the infamous Albion Castle. Two from one century and one from this. Perhaps the inquisitive Brad Spencer will enlighten us as to the reason for this recent crime of violence. I, for one, hope he hurries before the trio of corpses turns into a quartet or a quintet or a... Well, one thing we know for sure. In a few moments, Mystery Theater will be back with Act 2.

0: It is a few moments later. Dennis is still staring at his friend in disbelief. Despite the ominous threat of death, Brad has announced his intention of staying on at the Albion Castle to probe the recent murder of Lady Elaine. The impulsive decision has frightened Dennis.
1: You can stay on and check out these weird people if you like, Brad, but not me. I'm too rich to die.
0: Well put. Shall we see if Dennis has nerve enough to walk out the door into the night, knowing that the murderer, Sir Lawrence, may be lurking somewheres out there?
2: You're being childish about this, Dennis.
1: Yeah, okay, I'm being childish.
2: I tell you, we're perfectly safe
1: yeah,
2: here.
1: Yeah, so far.
2: What does that mean?
1: Well, I mean, I have a funny feeling we've been lucky up till now, but if you keep asking questions, we're...
2: Yeah, these weird people, as you call them, interest me. If you don't ask questions, how do you expect to find anything out?
1: Well, that's what I'm afraid of, finding something out. Once we know something, we're really in trouble. What was that?
2: Oh, relax. It's just Basil with our brandy.
1: Where?
2: Oh, excuse me. Sorry, Basil, old man.
3: I move softly around the old place. I do not wish to disturb people.
2: Oh, that's thoughtful of you, Basil. Oh, I see you've already poured our drinks.
3: Yes, sir. Mistress Margaret is most particular about how I serve the guests. Yours, sir?
2: Oh.
3: And, one for you. I do hope you'll find this to your liking.
2: Thank you. Oh, tell me, Basil, what happened to the dog?
3: The dog, sir? What dog?
2: Well, I noticed an empty enclosure near the driveway when we arrived yesterday. A dog run. The name Bruno engraved on a metal plate on the wire fence.
3: Oh, the dog. I'd forgotten for a moment. Poor Bruno. It was Sir Lawrence's dog.
2: Oh, what happened to poor Bruno?
3: He died.
2: A lot of poor things seem to die around here. How did Bruno die?
3: We had to destroy him. After Sir Lawrence ran off, the animal howled all day long.

0: The Lorans ran away. It would no longer sleep there.
1: Oh, where did he sleep?
0: Out there. In the courtyard. On Albion's grave. Strange behavior. Howling. Yeah. Became a nuisance. Mr. Lothbridge prepared a potion, a gentle poison. I fed it to Bruno.
1: I thought you said it refused food and drink.
0: Well, by then, it was too weak to resist. The poison was lethal. It just went off to sleep. Never woke up. If you gentlemen need anything else, please ring.
1: Oh, yes, sir. Thank you.
2: But I warned you, Brad. You ask funny questions, they serve you funny brandy.
1: Your imagination is running away with you, Dennis. There's nothing wrong with this brandy. If you're worried, I'll drink mine first. Yeah, it's just delicious.
2: You sure it's okay?
1: Fine. Go on, take a sip. It won't kill you. Bad joke, Dennis. But drink up, you. You look like you need a drink.
2: I do. Okay, here goes. Sure needed that. This place gives me the creeps.
1: Yeah, so I've noticed, particularly when I was asking old Siculus a few questions.
2: There's only one person I'd like to ask a few questions of.
1: Oh?
2: Yeah, Julie Chandler. Did you get a look at that, Chassie? I'm dying to ask her three questions. Address, phone number, and if she's married or single.
1: Have another brandy.
2: Yeah, I think I will. The stuff is great.
1: Better make it a double.
2: Why?
1: Here she comes.
2: Yeah. She slipped into something more comfortable. For her, not for me. Good evening, Miss Chandler.
3: Hello.
2: I must say, you look rather nice tonight.
3: Thank you. So do you.
2: Yeah. Oh, allow me to introduce myself. My name is Dennis. Dennis Wentworth III.
3: I know. We were introduced when I arrived.
2: Oh, yeah, of course.
3: And your friend's name is...
2: That doesn't matter. He's a bore. A complete bore.
3: Oh.
2: May I pour you some brandy?
3: Yes, thank you.
2: It's okay. We just tasted it. I mean, it's a fine brandy. Brad, if you'll excuse us, the young lady and I...
3: Brad, that's it. Brad Spencer.
1: Is there something wrong with
3: that? No, just restless. May I sit down?
1: Oh, please.
3: Oh, thank you.
2: You were saying, Julie, may I call you Julie?
3: Certainly, Dennis.
2: About this being restless.
3: That's why I decided to travel. See new places. I've read about Stonehenge and heard about this old castle that's been turned into a sort of inn by Sir Lawrence. And I decided to come here while I was traveling abroad for, the novelty of it.
1: Now, Julie, you know that's not true.
3: Isn't it, Brad?
1: No. You've been here before. You knew of the rooms off the Great Hall, and the name Sir Lawrence isn't mentioned in the travel folder that suggests this inn, as you call it. You haven't been traveling abroad, Miss Chandler. You live abroad. In Ireland. Dublin, as a matter of fact.
2: Well, how would you know that, Brad?
1: Miss Chandler dropped her purse when we were exchanging rooms. I swiped her wallet. Here you are, Miss Chandler.
3: And I thought you were honest.
1: I had hoped you were, too.
3: It's seldom I meet a man who is interested in more than he sees.
1: Thank you.
3: Tell me, Brad, what do you do for a living?
1: Oh, live.
3: Don't you work?
1: At living, yes.
3: How do you feel about me at this very minute?
1: Fascinated.
3: That's encouraging. I'm glad I took the extra time to put my face on just right.
1: Well, it's not the face I find fascinating. Not that it isn't a very pretty face. It's what's behind that beautiful mask. What's going on inside that lovely head of yours.
3: Ah, still the analytical male. Haven't you ever made a decision that was impulsive?
1: Yes, once. I discovered it was a foolish one.
3: Would you like to kiss me?
1: Impulsively or analytically?
3: Any way you choose.
2: Wait a minute. You two just met. You're not gonna... Yes, you are.
3: I found that exciting.
2: I find this depressing.
3: Did it do anything for you, Brad?
1: I don't know. Let's try it again.
3: All right.
1: Now, that's what

0: call a cab.
1: Oh, that was a shot, you fool!
2: The window is shattered.
1: Yeah, it came from outside the castle.
0: Okay, get down, both of you. Whoever that is, he's lurking outside.
1: Sir Lawrence!
0: Perhaps, but how did you know about Sir Lawrence?
1: Well, they told us when...
0: They didn't tell her.
2: The front door. It's opening.
0: Peter!
3: Signals to the bank. Is everyone all right?
1: Well, I thought you left.
3: We did. Siculus had a strange premonition. Said he felt the presence of Sir Lawrence in the wooded area beyond the castle ground, so we returned.
4: I could feel the evil nature of the man. Remain silent. The link between the living and the dead is still here, just outside this room.
5: Mr. Spencer, Peter... What is happening? That noise I heard.
0: Well, that was a gunshot fired at a distance of, I would say 100 yards or so from ground level.
2: Ground level? How would you know that?
0: Simple. The glass was shattered here at this point of entry, just a few feet from the floor. And the bullet spent itself here above the fireplace, just over the head of the druid god. Huh. Just took off one of his ears.
4: Ah! Sacrilege! May the heavens might revolve and the evil be bound by chains to eternity.
1: Amen. I mean, look, let's call a cops and get that guy.
5: We have no telephone. This is an isolated area. The castle was renovated, but it has been impossible to string phone wires up the mountain so that we could have contact with the outside world.
1: Oh, great. That means we're on our own, sitting ducks for Sir Lawrence.
0: If that was Sir Lawrence out there.
1: What does that mean, Mr. Sherlock Holmes?
0: Well, simply this. We aren't sure just who fired that shot as yet. Are we, Basil?
4: I beg your pardon, sir.
0: Now, where were you and Mistress Margaret when the shot was fired?
5: I resent that implication, Mr. Spencer.
0: No, I'm not implying anything, just sifting through the facts.
3: In that case, I suppose I'm a suspect, too.
0: Well, I didn't say that, Peter.
3: Well, I was out there with Siculus. If we continue along this line of reasoning, both Siculus and I could
0: have... No, perhaps one of you, but... Mr. Lothbridge, did you let Mr. Brooke out of the car before you reached the driveway?
4: Yes. I felt a presence. I could sense someone, something was out there. Mr. Brooke asked to be let out so he could look around.
0: And you two separated?
4: Yes.
0: And then you heard the shot?
4: Yes.
0: I see.
1: Well, then you are right. It could have been that.
0: No, I never said that, Dennis. Nor did I say it could have been Basil or Mistress Margaret.
5: Mr. Spencer, we are not amused.
2: I am intrigued. And innocent, of course.
1: Can you prove it?
2: I was standing right here next to you when the shot was fired.
0: What about that gun you carry in your purse? You'll find it's not there anymore, Miss Chandler.
2: What? You're right, it's missing. How did you know I had a gun in my purse?
0: If you recall, when we exchanged rooms, you dropped your purse. I picked it up. As I handed it back to you, I noticed it was rather heavy and felt a slight bulge, the outline of a snub-nosed .38 revolver.
2: You are observant.
0: And this spent bullet, embedded here in the wood paneling above the fireplace, came from a .38. Quite possibly your gun... Julie Chandler.
2: I must say I'm impressed, Mr. Spencer.
1: Well, then, that leaves just two of us who aren't suspects. You and me, Brad. Unless you suspect me.
0: No, Dennis, you're safe.
2: Then you are saying that one of us may somehow be involved in this, incident.
5: I'm sure the man is joking.
4: I, for one, care not for a man's jokes. And I say to you again, beware ye who enter Albion's castle. Those of you who would mock this uneasy resting place will perish among these ancient stones. This is holy ground, coveted by the Celtic god.
1: Agreed. But in case the druid god forgets to covet this place, I suggest we send someone for the police.
2: He's right.
5: We should not wait another minute.
3: All right, then it's settled. While the others remain here in guarded silence, one of us will leave immediately and inform the authorities.
0: One of us. Yes, Peter. But who?
6: An interesting dilemma. Six souls trapped in the remains of a crumbling Druid castle, held prisoner by their fears and suspicions of one another. Can Brad Spencer unravel this web of deceit? He and his reluctant traveling companion, Dennis, seem to have stumbled upon an unusual and terrifying vacation spot. They'll have an exciting story to tell when they get back home. If they get back home. Mystery Theater will be back shortly with Act 3.

0: The mysterious shot fired at Brad Spencer aroused his instinctive suspicion of those around him. It seems that Brad is by nature an inquisitive man, a man who asks questions, perhaps too many questions. However, the shot that narrowly missed him and the spent bullet that embedded itself in the wall did not seem to disturb Brad. Let's find out why.
1: Did I hear you right, Brad? A shot was just fired at us by a murderer, and you say we're perfectly safe here.
2: I didn't say perfectly, Dennis. If that shot was fired by Sir Lawrence, we are safe. But it was fired by someone in this room.
3: I resent that accusation, Mr. Spencer.
4: I have warned you all, but you would not listen. There is more than murder afoot in this castle. Until the golden cauldron is found and returned to the Celtic god of the Druids, none of us are safe here.
5: Siculus, please. Mr. Spencer has a right to be uneasy. That shot was obviously meant for him. But it was fired by Sir Lawrence, Brad. I can vouch for these people. It had to be Sir Lawrence.
2: Well, if you're right, there's no need to panic.
1: I still don't see why.
2: That shot wasn't fired to kill anyone. It was meant to scare us. And notice how flattened out this spent bullet is?
1: Yeah.
2: It was fired from close range, almost as close as the shot that killed Lady Elaine.
1: Well, maybe Sir Lawrence missed.
2: Yeah, not likely. The light in here was bright enough for an expert marksman like Sir Lawrence.
3: How did you know Sir Lawrence was an expert marksman?
2: Oh, this rifle cabinet and these marksmanship trophies belong to the master of the castle, do they not?
3: Yes, they are his.
5: I see. Then you were just trying to be amusing again when you accused us all...
2: Oh, no, Peter. Just testing the ground.
1: Yeah, well, let's stop testing while we're standing up on the ground instead of lying in it 6 feet under. But somebody go for the police?
2: Okay, you're right, Dennis. This is no longer a game. Why don't you get into your role?
4: Peter, Spencer does not control our destinies. I will drive you back to the village. The townspeople must be told of Sir Lawrence's return. Are you coming, Peter?
5: Yes, Siculus. Are you sure you'll all be all right?
2: We have Sir Lawrence's rifles.
5: Good. We'll be back with Inspector Heath as soon as we can.
3: If we have your permission, Mr. Spencer, Basil and I will secure all doors and windows from the inside. Come, Basil.
6: Yes, mistress.
7: You are an interesting man. I just love the way you put two and two together.
2: Now, let's really put two and two together and see if we can come up with one. One suspect. The man who fired the shot.
7: Then you believe it was a man and not me.
2: Julie, you were standing here right next to me when the bullet came crashing through that window.
7: That's right. But you're confusing me. You did say the shot came from my gun.
2: Or another .38. But let's take one thing at a time. Consider the dog.
7: The dog.
2: Bruno, Lawrence's dog. Basil said it howled all day long after Sir Lawrence disappeared. They had to destroy it. Basil poisoned it.
7: I don't trust that, Basil.
2: Yes, but why did it howl? It was Sir Lawrence's dog. Why didn't it run off, go searching for its master?
1: Well, maybe they had it chained up.
2: No, Dennis. Now, if you remember, Basil said it howled all day, and at night it slept out there in the courtyard. On Albion's grave.
7: Oh, how gruesome.
2: Or how obvious.
1: Obvious?
2: Yeah. You remember that story about Greyfriars, Bobby, Julie? I'm sure you do, Dennis. They made it into a Disney movie.
1: Oh, yeah, I saw that about this dog whose master died.
2: Yeah. Yeah, well, go on, Dennis.
1: Oh, good Lord.
7: What's the matter?
1: Yeah, they buried his master, and the dog refused food or drink, howled all day, and at night... slept on its master's grave.
2: Exactly.
7: You don't think
2: that's
7: that...
2: been our problem up until now. We've been kept so busy, we haven't had time to think. Come on, Dennis.
1: Where are we going?
2: Out there in the courtyard to dig up Albion's grave.
7: And what am I supposed to do while you boys are gone?
2: Wait here. Are you all right, Julie?
7: I am now. It's almost midnight. You've been gone a long time.
1: What did you tell Basil and Margaret while we were gone?
7: I didn't see Basil or Margaret. This place has been as quiet as a tomb.
1: No, don't mention that word.
7: Then you found something out there at Albion's grave.
1: Yeah, we grabbed some shovels from the garage.
2: Wait, Dennis. Keep your voice down. We still don't know whom we can trust around here. And that includes Julie.
7: Me?
2: Well, you know all about this castle. You're familiar with the rooms, the grounds. And you've met Sir Lawrence, too, haven't you?
7: Yes.
2: What did he look like? Did he have a rather large mustache, long sideburns, and a prominent scar on his face?
7: Yes. Have you seen a picture of him?
1: No, we just saw him.
7: Him?
1: He's buried in Albion's grave.
7: Oh, no.
1: Yeah, we only had to turn over a few spadefuls of soft earth, and first this hand came through, and then the arm, and then his head.
2: Yeah, it was a hurried job. I can't understand why they never moved him.
7: You said they. Do you think there was more than one murderer?
2: Well, there might have been. But Sir Lawrence was a rather large man. At a dead weight, it would take two or even three.
1: Three?
2: I'm just guessing.
1: Yeah, would you mind if we just said two?
7: Basil and Margaret.
2: No motive. They'd have nothing to gain by killing Sir Lawrence or Lady Elaine. At least nothing we know of at the moment. No, whoever did it was desperate. Took a lot of nerve to bury Sir Lawrence in Albion's grave.
7: They knew no one would dig it up. Not in this town. Except two tourists like you and Dennis. Wait. What if Sir Lawrence didn't kill Lady Elaine?
1: Well, it's ridiculous. Everyone said that,
7: Everyone in this household. And the old man Siculus. But what if someone, the murderer, used a trumped-up quarrel between Sir Lawrence and the Lady Elaine to murder her and make it look like he ran away?
2: Hey, this girl's not only beautiful, she's got brains.
1: Then whoever it was might be watching us at this very minute.
2: Yeah, we're back to Mistress Margaret.
7: Perhaps. Think about it. She doesn't seem too unhappy about the death of the lady of the house. With Lady Elaine and Sir Lawrence both out of the way, this house can be run the way she wants it to be run.
2: Yes, temporarily, perhaps. But eventually, she'd have to give it up. A new owner. She'd have no rights. Both she and Basil could be asked to leave. Isn't that so, Julie?
7: Well, don't confuse me, please. I'm new at this.
1: Well, keep on thinking or we won't be old at it.
2: No. There's something else going on here. Something we haven't thought of.
5: You're right, Brad. May I fill in the empty pieces of the puzzle?
2: Peter.
7: How did you get in? Brad just bolted the front door from the inside.
3: I let him in through the servants' quarters.
5: Stay where you are, please, all of you. This is her gun I have in my hand.
2: Then you were the one who took that shot at me.
5: I'm afraid so. And you were right. I have no intention of hurting you and have none now. If you cooperate.
1: Well, we'll cooperate.
2: And you were the one who...
5: There's no need for further deductions, Brad. You and Miss Chandler were getting so close to the answers, I don't mind telling you what happened here.
2: Yeah, well, please do. It's hard to believe a good friend of mine has turned into a murderer.
3: We don't have to tell them anything, Peter.
5: That's all right, Margaret. We'll be on our way in a minute. There'll be no witnesses.
1: You're not going to kill us, too.
2: Quiet, Dennis. I would like to hear the answers to these questions that have been bothering me. I hate to die an ignorant man.
5: It may come as a surprise to you to know that we didn't kill Lady Elaine.
3: Sir Lawrence did. They'd been quarreling when Peter and I rushed in about his infidelities, not hers. He had just shot her. She died instantly.
5: I struggled with him for the murder weapon, a .38 like this one I'm holding. And he died in the struggle. Margaret helped me bury him. Siculus and Basil were in the village that night. They knew nothing of what went on here.
2: I believe you.
5: Well, I'm sure you do, Brad. But you don't, Dennis, nor do you, Miss Chandler. And a jury won't.
7: But if Brad trusts
3: you... You're wasting your breath, Miss Chandler. Peter and I have talked this over. We've decided to trust no one except each other.
2: You and Margaret?
5: It's been that way for some time. Sir Lawrence is dead, and I can't be here when the police arrive tomorrow. There'll be too many questions to answer.
2: What have you done with Siculus and Basil?
5: We left them tied up in the wine cellar. After we leave, you can release them. All right, let's have the keys to your car, Dennis.
1: The keys? To my brand-new Rolls?
5: Siculus' car broke down as we reached the driveway. It can't be driven any further.
1: Yeah, but if you take my car, how do we get out of here?
5: That's the idea.
2: Give them the keys, Dennis.
6: Okay, if you say so. Here, but drive carefully. I love that car.
5: Let's get out of here, Margaret. It'll soon be daylight.
3: I'll be happy to be rid of this awful place.
2: Quick, Julie. Bolt that door from the inside. And Dennis,
1: yeah.
2: Run to the servants' quarters and bolt that door shut again, too.
1: Right, right. Good thinking, Brad.
2: And while you're there, Dennis, release Siculus and Basil from the wine cellar.
7: This castle is secured, Master. But why all the precautions? And why do you have that I've got them where I want them look on your face?
2: Just come to the window and listen.
7: It sounds like our culprits are having trouble starting Dennis's car. Is the engine missing?
2: No. But this is.
7: What is that?
2: The coil wire to the distributor. I removed it when Dennis and I were in the garage. The car won't start without it.
7: You knew Peter and Margaret would not be able to get away all along.
2: But I had to give them a chance to make it their decision.
4: None shall escape this castle of eternal death. You shall pay for your sins.
2: Yeah, sounds like Dennis released Siculus and Basil.
7: This calls for a drink.
2: Right, Julie, but keep away from the windows. Peter still has your gun, and he must be getting angry by now.
7: I don't blame him. Margaret is beautiful, but having to spend a night in the garage until the police come is nowhere near as romantic as spending the night by the fire with you. Until the brandy goes.
0: I'll be back shortly with a final thought. I always did like a detective story with a happy ending. I'm sure both Peter and Margaret will soon be free of the haunting memory of Albion Castle. As for the Druids, there is a great deal to be said for the fascination Stonehenge has for the archaeologists and astronomers of today. The message of the Druids is still with us. Our cast included Paul Hecht, Patricia Elliott, Robert Dryden, and Russell Horton. Associate Director, Marlon Swing. This is Hyman Brown, Producer-Director, inviting you to return to our Mystery Theater for another adventure in the macabre. Until next time, then, pleasant dreams.

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0: Come in. Welcome. Welcome to Mystery Theater. I am Hyman Brown. Lord Byron, if I recall, correctly first said, "Sweet is revenge." But revenge is mine, saith the Lord, according to the Bible. The truth would seem to be that sweet indeed is revenge while the moment lasts. But the victim of revenge will himself be avenged, one way or another, by a power not of this world, surely the power of God. In any case, had Arnold Montresor not avenged himself on Fortunio Bellini and enjoyed to the full that moment of sweetness, he would never have experienced the shock and terror that surged through him when Inspector Mouradot said,
1: "Arnold, I arrest you for the murder of Fortunato Bellini."
2: "Me? You arrest me? For murder?"
1: "Playing the innocent will do you no good, Arnaud. I've got you dead to rights. I have found the body."
2: "Impossible. You couldn't.
1: You just slipped. How would you know it was impossible if you didn't know where the body was? But that was your second slip, Arnaud. A slip you wouldn't have made if you hadn't made the first."
2: "The first?"
1: "Yes. You committed the perfect crime, my friend. Perfect, except for one single, simple, little mistake."
2: "What mistake? What mistake?"
0: Our mystery drama, The Cask of Amontillado, was adapted from the Edgar Allan Poe classic, especially for the Mystery Theater, by George Lowther, and stars Richard Kiley and Francis Sternhagen. I'll be back shortly with Act One.

0: We were talking about revenge, I believe. Yes, revenge. An emotion, a passion that came to burn fiercely in the breast of a certain wine grower named Arnold Montresor. A consuming fire he had at last managed to quench with, oddly enough, a cask, a barrel of Amontillado sherry. It all began, this strange and terrifying tale, at the famous Montresor vineyards in Tuscany, Italy. There, on a certain day, in the office of Arnold Montresor, Fortunato Bellini sealed his doom.
1: But I must have the 1923 vintage, Arno. No other Amontillado will do. You must manage to find more for me.
2: I would if I could perform miracles, but I can't. I've been in touch with every wine grower, every merchant in Spain. I've scoured all of Mantilla, where Amontillado is made. I can't find even a bottle of the 23 vintage, and you ask for barrels, casks.
1: Well, a bottle is only a drop to me, you know that. You wouldn't be trying to raise the price on me.
2: What?
1: Considering the money you owe me, the loans I've made you, I wouldn't be surprised if you...
2: Are you out of your mind, Fortunato? How could I possibly make enough money to pay you back by raising the price of the Amontillado you drink? You don't drink that much.
1: Which is why I have my suspicions about you, Arno.
2: What are you...
1: The catacombs beneath your vineyard. You took me down to the third level not so long ago and showed me. Why, there must have been at least a half dozen casks of Amontillado.
2: More than a year ago. There weren't a half dozen, there were only four. And you've drunk them all. If there is one bottle, one drop of 1923 Amontillado left in Spain, in the world, I can't find it for you. Now, this discussion is at an end.
1: And not altogether. I have another matter to take up with you. The money you owe me.
2: Well, what about it? I've been paying the interest regularly.
1: But I need the principal. Business has been bad, and I'm in need of money. I'm afraid, Arno, I must ask you to repay me.
2: Repay? Fortunato, I don't think you realize what you're asking. I'm in no position at this time to... Come in. Oh, Margarita, my dearest.
3: I'm sorry to interrupt you, darling. And you, Signor Bellini.
1: You do disturb me, Signora Montresor. Always. But not in the way you mean.
2: Well, what is it, Margarita?
3: Tonio is waiting to see you. It's urgent, he says.
2: What's the trouble?
3: Something about the dampness in the third level of the catacombs. He says it's getting worse and changing the temperature.
2: Yes, the dampness is increasing down there. I'll talk to him in a few minutes.
3: Very well, darling. Good to see you, Signor Bellini.
1: It's more than good to see you, Signora. It is a feast to my eyes.
3: I can't help noticing. Good day.
1: She seemed offended with me, your wife.
2: You never took your eyes off her.
1: Oh, can you blame me? So young, so...
2: About the money I owe you, Fortunato.
1: 1 week, Arno.
2: 1 week?
1: You know our agreement. The loan's payable on demand, or...
2: Or you can sell me out, but there was never any thought of that.
1: There is now, I'm afraid.
2: But you wouldn't. You can't.
1: I must. I need the money.
2: You've got to give me more time. I'll do anything you ask. Anything within reason.
1: Within reason, you say, eh?
2: Yes. What is it?
1: Well, you know how I feel about your lovely wife. Just looking at her makes me feel young again.
2: What are you saying?
1: Well, the thought has crossed my mind more than once, Arno, that... what a pleasure it would be if she would come to dinner with me one night.
2: Yes, we'd be delighted to.
1: And not we. Not you. Her. Alone.
2: If you mean what I think you mean, get out.
1: Very well. Arno.
2: Get out, I said.
1: I'm going. But remember... You have 1 week from today.
2: All the filthy obscene. Yes, come in.
3: I just saw Signor Bellini leave. If you can see Tonio now... Arno, what is it?
4: Oh, nothing, nothing.
3: Something's happened to upset you. I can see it in your face. What is it?
4: Oh, Bellini, he's given me a week to repay the money I owe him, or he'll sell me out.
3: Oh, no.
4: But that's not all. What got me angered was...
3: Yes?
4: He said he'd be willing to give me an extension if you'd have dinner with him.
3: What you mean is if I...
4: Yes.
3: Oh, of all the thought of it, that fat, repulsive... But, Arno, darling, what are you going to do? Can he take the vineyard if you don't pay him in a week?
4: The vineyard, the wine stocks in the catacombs below, the house, everything.
3: But we'll be ruined.
4: Yes, ruined.
3: Oh, my dearest, there must be something we can do, something.
4: If you think of something, Margarita, let me know.
1: When the maid said you were here to see me, I didn't believe it possible. What a pleasure, Signora Montresor. What a very real pleasure to discover I was wrong.
3: Why would you think my paying you a visit, Signor Bellini, an impossibility?
1: To be altogether honest with you, Signora, Margherita, if I may say.
3: Of course you may, Fortunato.
1: I'd always thought you didn't exactly care too much for me.
3: To be altogether honest with you, I don't.
1: Then why are you here?
3: If you force Arno to repay what he owes you in 1 week, he'll be ruined.
1: Yes?
3: You offered to give him an extension of time if I would have dinner with you.
1: Yes?
3: I've thought about it. Suppose... I came to lunch, say. Arno and I don't see much of each other during the day, and I'm often out shopping, so there'd be no need to explain where I'd been.
1: Wonderful.
3: If you cancel Arno's debt altogether.
1: Cancel it?
3: Totally.
1: Oh, my dear, you are as clever as you are desirable. But I'm afraid you take me for a fool.
3: Why?
1: Forgive the debt altogether and enjoy your company only once? When by giving extensions of time, I can enjoy it many times over. What do you take me for?
3: An extension wouldn't help very much.
1: But it would help when he needs help. It's either that, Margarita, or ruin for you as well as him. Lunch, then. Say tomorrow at 1:00.
3: Tomorrow at 1:00.
4: I said, where have you been all afternoon?
3: Ah, no, dearest, I told you, shopping.
4: What did you buy?
3: Nothing. I couldn't find what I wanted. A new bag to go with those shoes I bought last week. And I thought I might find a hat to go with...
4: You were with Bellini. Isabella told me.
3: Isabella?
4: His daughter. You know his daughter. The one he sent to visit our aunt for the afternoon. Only the aunt wasn't at home, and she came back to find you with her father. In her father's bed.
3: I did it for you.
4: Did what for me? Shame me.
3: No one need ever know.
4: I know. Me, I know. I ought to die. I have died.
3: Arno, darling.
4: Darling.
3: Listen to me, please listen. I love you. Only you.
4: I don't want to hear.
3: Please, oh, please. Since the day of our marriage, I have watched you work yourself to the bone to keep the Montresor vineyards going, to hold on to the heritage, your heritage of more than a century. I have so admired you for what you do, so loved you for the man, the husband you are. I couldn't bear to see you ruined, and so I helped you. In the only way I knew, the only way I could. Bellini is going to extend the loans another...
2: The devil with the loans! And Bellini and his extensions. You stand there and tell me you couldn't bear to see me ruined. And in the same breath admit you ruined me.
3: No, no.
2: Ruined me as a man. Ruined me as a respected member of the community. You think everyone will know about this? With Isabella and her tongue? I can hear them laughing behind my back. All of them laughing.
3: Arno, I beg you don't talk this way. Isabella won't talk. No one will ever...
2: I will! I can never look at you again without knowing what you did. I could never hold you in my arms. Never sleep with you again without knowing. Adulterous!
3: Oh, no!
2: I could kill you for what you've done to me. Kill you!
3: Your hand. My throat. Oh, no!
2: Kill! Kill! Kill! Margarita. Margarita. She's dead. Yes. And you should be for what you've done. How gentle. Sweet. How beautiful and desirable. What am I to do? Do. Yes. Yes, the body must be hidden. Hidden. But how? How could I... Yes. That's it.

0: Alive.
1: He's alive.
2: Oh, my throat.
1: Must work fast. Fast.
2: Oh, no. Oh, no. What? I can see only your head and shoulders. Where am I?
1: Does it matter where you are?
2: What are you doing?
1: Walling you up.
2: Walling me?
1: You know the catacombs as well as I do. The outer walls have caved in places. There are openings that can be walled up. No one the wiser to what lies behind them.
2: Oh, no. Ah, no. No.
1: Another stone. Two more. Only two more.
2: I love you. I did what I did because I love you.
1: And I love you.
2: Then why are you doing this? Pull the stones away. Tear them down.
1: No, I cannot. I will not. You are mine. But you became his. You love me. Then you loved him.
2: No!
1: Gave yourself to him.
2: For your sake.
1: You didn't want him.
2: How can you say?
1: Because it could be true. How do I know it isn't? How will I ever know?
2: Oh, my God.
1: I can't believe that. What I just said, I don't believe. But my mind is stained with a thought. My heart is shattered by it. You must die. My darling, you must.
2: If killing me, revenging yourself on me, will help you, Arno, put in the last stone. There is nothing left for me now. Nothing of me but my love for you. The last stone. Put it in place.
1: Yes. Yes.
2: I love you. I love you.
1: I love you. I will always love you.
3: His heart, his soul, smashed to bits, Arnold Montresor sends his wife to her death, walling her up on the first and uppermost level of the catacombs. Oscar Wilde, our old friend, said, "Each man kills the thing he loves." All my life, I've never been able to understand what he meant by that. Perhaps I do now, and perhaps you do too. Mystery Theater will return shortly with Act 2.

0: murder will out, has been said. And yet, it's hard to see how the murder of Marguerite Montresor by her husband Arnold will ever be discovered, for he carefully walled her up on the top level of the catacombs beneath his vineyard. It's possible, indeed altogether likely, that had he been content with that, he would never have been found out. But a consuming passion to avenge himself on Fortunato Bellini has taken possession of him now, a passion that is to drive him into making one single, simple little mistake.
1: Come in, Isabella, come in. What an unexpected pleasure. Sit down. Have a glass of wine. This Lacrim Christi is particularly good.
2: Thank you.
1: Well, now, why have you come to see me?
2: I'm not sure, but guilt, I suppose. Shame.
1: What do you mean?
2: The story's all over town that you and Margarita have split up, that she's left you. Is it true?
1: Not entirely. I've let people believe that because I don't care what they think, but you, I can tell the truth. I threw her out.
2: Yes, and you can tell me the truth because I'm responsible. I'm the one who came running to tell you about her being with my father.
1: Is that why you feel guilty, ashamed?
2: If I had minded my own business, none of this would have happened. You and Margarita would still be happily together.
1: A false happiness built on unfaithfulness.
2: Perhaps, but I had no right to do what I did. It was just that I was so surprised, so shocked at finding her with my father together. I lost my head. I must apologize, beg forgiveness.
1: I don't know where Margarita is, and I don't want to know. Have you told your father about finding him and Margarita together?
2: No. I wouldn't dare. I think he would kill me. And you must never tell him either.
1: Don't worry. I don't intend to. Oh, another glass?
2: Thank you, no. I'll go now.
1: Well, let me see you to the door. Carnival week begins tonight. I suppose you're looking forward to it.
2: You know better than that, Signor Montresor.
1: I know.
2: Everyone knows that I never go to the carnival.
1: Well, why not?
2: Come on now. You know, I can never find anyone to take me, that's why. There isn't a boy in town who'd want to be seen with anyone as plain and unattractive as me.
1: Plain? Unattractive? Oh. Well, you shock me. I've always thought of you as, anything but unattractive.
2: Oh, come on now.
1: Oh, I mean it. Well, don't misunderstand me. I mean, well, I'm almost old enough to be your father, and I wouldn't want you to think. Well, what I'm saying is, if you'd be willing to go to the carnival tonight with me...
2: You?
1: Yes, well, why not? I'm alone, you're alone. We could at least be alone together. Yes, and you'd have the fun of going to the carnival at last.
2: Oh, I don't know.
1: I do. I'll call for you at 10. I won't take no for an answer.
2: Oh, Signor Montres.
1: And another thing. Call me Arno. See you at 10?
2: Yes.
1: I'll be looking forward to it.
2: So will I. Arno.
1: Inspector Madero? The police?
3: Yes, Signor.
1: What do you want with me?
3: A matter of routine, Signor, nothing more. It's about your wife.
1: Yes? What about her?
3: It's come to our attention at headquarters that your wife is no longer living with you.
1: Correct.
3: Would you mind telling me why?
1: Well, we've separated.
3: For what reason? If you'd rather not tell...
1: No, I'm happy to tell. We simply couldn't get along anymore. We were incompatible. Constant quarreling. It became too much, so we decided to split up.
3: And she went elsewhere?
1: Yes.
3: Where?
1: I don't know.
3: You don't?
1: No, I don't. To tell you the truth, I don't care.
3: You have no idea where she might have gone? Back to her parents, perhaps? Relatives?
1: Well, her parents are dead. As for relatives, why are you asking all these questions?
3: There is some talk of murder.
1: Murder? Oh, no, you mean she's met with foul play, been murdered?
3: No. The talk about town is that... You know how gossip spreads, Signor. You murdered her.
1: I? What?
3: It is silly, of course.
1: That's ridiculous. Utterly and completely ridiculous. Well, now, if you'll excuse me, Inspector, I have much to do.
3: The relatives...
1: The what?
3: Your wife. You said she has relatives.
1: Oh, yes. A sister in Rome and another in Florence.
3: I'd appreciate it if you'd give me their names and addresses.
1: Well, certainly. Only... Well, if you ask me, Inspector Madero, the police are making a mountain out of a molehill.
3: Routine. Nothing more.
1: Enjoying yourself, Isabella?
2: Oh, Arno, I am. You have no idea. Thank you for bringing me. It's so wonderful. There must be thousands and thousands of lights, all kinds of colors, and the music and the people in costume and fireworks. Arno, the fireworks have started. Let's get closer.
1: Well, if we can, but pushing through this crowd is going to be... Hey, what... Come on, Chester, stop blocking my way.
4: Why, Arno, it's me, Fortunato.
2: Father, I didn't know you were dressing up as a court jester.
4: Yes. How are you, Arno?
1: Well enough, Fortunato, and you?
4: Well, fine, except I've been a little troubled, a little puzzled not hearing from you, especially after I gave you a 3 months extension on the loan.
1: Well, I've been very busy, Fortunato. Very busy. Harvest time, you know. I just haven't had a moment to myself.
4: Yes, but still and all... Well, never mind. This is a night for fun and pleasure, which reminds me, have you managed to find some 23 Amontillado for me?
1: Well, the truth is, Fortunato, that... Now, I don't want to get your hopes raised,
4: You
1: but...
4: have found some.
1: No, not yet. But I may. I say I may have located a barrel of it in Mantilla.
4: A whole cask? Oh, if that is only true.
1: My agent is checking. I'll let you know.
4: As soon as you do, don't waste a minute. Well, see you later.
2: Look. Oh, Arno, look. At least 100 skyrockets all exploding at the same time.
1: It's at some site, isn't it?
4: It certainly is, Signor Montresor.
1: Who? Oh, Inspector Madero.
5: Well met, Signor. And isn't this Signorina Bellini with you?
1: Yes, Isabella, this is Inspector Madero of the police.
2: How do you do?
5: Enjoying the carnival, I hope?
2: Oh, yes.
5: Oh, Arno, by the way, she didn't go to her relatives.
1: What?
5: Your wife. She didn't go to her sister in Rome or Florence. We checked. They haven't seen her.
1: Oh, well, She must have gone elsewhere, then.
5: Of course. The question is, where? You have no idea, as you said, Signor.
1: No.
5: Yes. Well, I'll just have to keep looking till I find her.
2: Arno, take me home now. I shouldn't have come to your house in the first place.
1: Oh, just another glass of wine, Isabella.
2: No. I can't seem to get up from the chair. What's happened to me?
1: I've drugged you. That's what's happened.
2: Drugged me?
1: To make killing you, murdering you, easier.
2: Murder?
1: You stupid, ugly little fool. You really believed me when I said I found you not unattractive. That I'd be delighted to escort you to the carnival.
2: What? Arno, what are you saying?
1: I'm saying that I'm going to do the same with you that I did with Margarita. Wall you up in the catacombs below.
2: You killed her? Then walled her up?
1: Oh, no. No, she was alive when I did it. At least she was when I put the last stone in place. But she didn't last long after that, I'm sure. It couldn't have been more than an hour or so before she suffocated to death.
2: Suffocate? I've got to get out of here. I... can't move.
1: No, you can't, so you might as well stop trying. You haven't a chance, Isabella. Not a chance.
2: Why are you doing this to me?
1: Revenge. Revenge for what your father did to me. Revenge for what Margarita did to me. Revenge for what you did to me.
2: I?
1: You are right, you see. If you hadn't come running to me, falling over yourself to tell me what you'd seen, I'd never have known Margarita. My beloved Margarita. I'd never have known she'd been unfaithful. But you had to tell me. You and your wagging, gossiping tongue.
2: I didn't think.
1: I'd pick you up in my arms.
2: No.
1: And carry you down to the catacombs. To the second level below.
2: No.
1: And wall you up as I walled up Margarita.
2: Please.
1: Think what it would be like. As slowly one stone after another goes into place. A growing coffin lid for a stone coffin. Think of the agony that lies ahead when the last stone is placed and mortared in tight. Tight. And the air is cut off. And slowly, in agony and horror, you suffocate. Smother to death. Tell me now, little gossip. What have you to say to that? Nothing. I'm holding you in my arms. Looking into your eyes. Eyes filled with fright, with terror. And you have nothing to say. Oh, you must have something. Surely there's some word you can speak, some sound you can make. That's it again, again.
0: Consumed by revenge, Arnold Montresor bears the numbed body of Isabella away to the catacombs below as the terror in her heart pours from her throat. And if I am not mistaken, Fortunato Bellini will be next in line for Arnold's vengeance. We'll see when Mystery Theater returns shortly with Act 3.

0: Our theme, as I have said, is revenge. But in the cask of Amontillado, we are also dealing with the perfect crime. What more perfect place for concealing a body, concealing it for even centuries, than in the wall of a catacomb, an ancient burial ground beneath the earth, itself a house of bones, skulls, and skeletons. Arnold Montresor has done this with his unfaithful wife Margarita, and now with Isabella, daughter of Fortunato, who seduced Margarita. But, as with all perfect crimes, the criminal inevitably goes one step too far.
1: Worried, worried, sick, Arno. What could have happened to Isabella after she left you?
2: Fortunato, my good friend, I wish I could tell you, though. Really, I do think you're worrying unnecessarily.
1: Now, what do you mean, unnecessarily? You say you brought her home last night at 12:30. That when I returned from the carnival at 3 this morning, she was not in the house. And here it is 2 in the afternoon the next day. Where is she?
2: If you ask me, she may have met with some friends and stayed with them.
1: No, I don't think so. It isn't like her, not like her at all. I must go to the police. I should have gone to them before this.
2: Oh, wait. Wait a little while yet. She'll show up. And by the way, I think I may have a surprise for you tonight.
1: Hmm?
2: A pleasant surprise.
1: What do you mean?
2: You'll see.
1: The Amontillado. You have found me some Amontillado.
2: No, I didn't say that.
1: But that's what you mean. Where did you find...

0: I know, and believe me when I tell you I've moved heaven and earth to find some for you.
1: And you have.
0: I didn't say that. And I'm not going to say another word until... Well, until I'm sure I have the... the surprise for you.
1: And when will that be?
0: Perhaps tonight. Perhaps tomorrow. Perhaps never. I'll send a message to you. All right, keep moving. I want those grapes in before sundown.
2: Senor. Senor Montresor. A word with you?
0: Oh, Inspector, I'm very busy, as you can see.
2: Only a few minutes, no more.
0: Well, what?
2: Signor Bellini, you know him, I think.
0: Yes, we're very old friends.
2: He has reported his daughter missing, Isabella. You took her to the carnival last night, is that right?
0: Yes, that's right.
2: Why?
0: Why? Well, I felt sorry for her. I began to learn what it's like to be lonely, and I just felt sorry for her. A girl her age should have some fun out of life. Lord knows there's little enough.
2: True, true. About your wife, would you have any news for me?
0: News?
2: Have you heard from her? A letter, a message of some kind?
0: Why, no, I...
2: Well, if you do, be sure to let me know.
0: I will. Now, I must get back to my work. All right, you there, bring up the next cart.
2: One thing more, signor.
0: Yes, yes, what?
2: I understand that the vineyard is built on catacombs, early Christian catacombs beneath us here.
0: Well, yes, where my house stands over there used to be a monastery. Of course, that was centuries ago.
2: Interesting, very interesting. You know, I have never been inside a catacomb.
0: Oh, is that so?
3: No, no, not those baskets. Load those baskets.
2: Even when I was in Rome. I was wondering if you'd mind if I went down into yours.
0: Why, no, not at all. I'll take you down myself sometime.
1: Excuse me, signor, excuse me. I'm wondering if you might have seen a girl. She's 18. Her name is Isabella Bellini, and... excuse me, signorina, excuse me. Do you happen to know Isabella...
0: Fortunato, I've been looking all over for you.
1: Oh, she hasn't come home. No one has seen her. Everyone I've asked is...
0: What are you talking about?
1: Isabella! Oh, would I be out here on the second night of carnival if I hadn't...
0: Didn't you get my message?
1: Oh, what message?
0: I found her.
1: What?
0: I had to come into town late this afternoon to pick up the cask of Amontillado.
1: Amontillado? A cask of Amontillado?
0: Yes, that's the surprise. My agent at Montilla several weeks ago, he found a whole cask. No. 1923 vintage.
1: Oh.
0: Anyway, it arrived today, and when I came into town to get it, I ran into Isabella.
1: A cask, a whole cask.
0: I took her to my house. Dead on her feet from lack of sleep, and my house was the closest,
1: Then she's safe. Good, good. But the wine...
0: At my place, too, of course. Come on along. What a lucky night for you, my friend.
1: Yes.
0: You found your daughter and your favorite wine.
1: Good Lord, Arno. How far down into your infernal catacombs must we go?
0: To the third level. The lowest. This is the second. One more.
1: Why did you have to...
0: Careful. Lots of the walls have broken down. Take care not to trip on broken stones.
1: And now that I've turned my ankle, you tell me. Now... Why did you have to bring the cask, a whole cask, down to the lowest level?
0: The dampness. Very damp. Dampest part of the catacombs. See, the walls here are sweating with condensation.
1: Yes, but why did you have to bring...
0: I'm afraid all you know about wine, Fortunato, is how to drink it. When a place is damp, it's cool. The damper, the cooler. And casks of wine must be stored in... Oh, here we are. Precede me, Hold the torch high to give light ahead.
1: Of all places to store wine, bones, skulls, skeletons. More a grave than a wine cellar.
0: A grave? Yes. The grave of people buried here centuries ago. And now, your skull! Your grave, fool!
1: Yes, sir.

0: So, you're coming to your senses, Fortunato. Good. Because I want you to feel. I want you to savor every moment of horror that lies before you.
1: My head. Arno. What's happened?
0: I knocked you out. I picked up a rock and knocked you out with it.
1: But why? What's this? My arms. My legs. I can't move them.
0: Because you're manacled to bolts in the wall.
1: What are you doing to me?
0: Walling you up, my friend. As I walled up Margarita, walled up Isabella, so you can die in agony of horror. Die of suffocation, as they did.
1: Oh, no. Let me go. Release me. I beg you.
0: You can beg till your tongue rots in your mouth. It'll do you no good.
1: Anything. I'll do anything you wish. I'll give you anything you wish.
0: You're doing that already, giving me exactly what I wish. Revenge, Fortunato. Revenge! That's it, fool. Fight to free yourself while I put another stone in place. Think of what's to come when the last stone, this one, goes in place. Darkness. Blackness. The blackness of the grave. A grave made of walls covered with wet slime. A grave for the living. For you. As you die slowly. Slowly die of suffocation.
1: No.
0: The last stone. See, fool?
1: No.
0: See? Watch now as I put it in place. Watch. Eyes can't tear themselves from it, eh? Let me look into them, your eyes, and enjoy, relish, taste the hideous fear, the ghastly horror of your soul. Into place it goes. Into place, master. Now!
1: No! No!
0: Inspector Montero, to what do I owe the pleasure of this visit?
2: Why, in a way, Señor Montresor, it's at your invitation.
0: I invited you?
2: Several weeks ago. You recall I mentioned that I'd never been down in the catacombs, and you said you would take me on a tour sometime.
0: Oh, that, yes. Well, I'm delighted to do so, but not today. I haven't the time.
2: I'm afraid the tour of the catacombs must be made today.
0: It's impossible, Inspector. I assure you, if I had the time to take you on a tour,
2: I'm sorry, I should have made myself clear. I'm talking about me taking you on a tour.
0: You taking me?
2: Why, yes. I've already seen them. Your overseer showed me around this morning, after I showed him the search warrant.
0: What are you trying to tell me?
2: That you're under arrest for the murder of Signor Fortunato Bellini, his daughter Isabella, and your wife, Margarita.
0: You're out of your mind.
2: No, but I think you were out of yours. I must congratulate you, Signor. You came close, very close, to committing the perfect crime. But you overlooked one single factor, one very small thing.
0: What?
2: We'll go down, and I'll show you.
0: No.
2: Yes.
0: Fortunato's body. Exposed to view. The wall torn down. How did you find him?
2: We didn't.
0: But who broke the wall down then?
2: No one. It collapsed of its own weight. You see, Signor, the one mistake you made, the one thing you forgot, was the dampness on this third level. The excessive moisture. The wetness.
0: The cement. The cement wouldn't dry. It didn't dry.
3: I'll be back shortly with a final thought. During our rehearsal of The Cask of Amontillado, a friend of mine visiting the studio said, "You know, Hi, this isn't the Poe story exactly as he wrote it." I agree, it wasn't, and explained that there's such a vast difference between story writing and playwriting that no adaptation can follow any story exactly. However, I also explained that our respect and admiration for Edgar Allan Poe impelled us to retain all of the story wherever possible, and above all, its chilling horror. Our cast included Richard Kiley, Francis Sternhagen, Leon Janney, Robert Maxwell, and Robert Dryden. Associate Director, Marlon Swing. This is Hyman Brown, producer-director, inviting you to return to our Mystery Theater for another adventure in the macabre. Until next time, then, pleasant

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0: Come in. Welcome. Welcome to Mystery Theater. I'm Hyman Brown. Of all the fears that plague mankind, probably the most terrible was the possibility of being buried alive. Oh, don't shrink away. You have nothing to fear, modern medical science being what it is. But not so many years ago, the thought of waking up in one's closed coffin beneath 6 feet of earth, that was a horrible thought indeed, and an ever-present danger, which led, in at least one case, to a remarkably strange experiment.
1: Let me go. Oh, please let me go. I'm dead, I tell you. I'm dead.
2: Guy, I must release her.
3: No, Gordon, no. She's alive.
1: Only my spirit lives. My body has been dead for days.
2: Guy, I beg you, let me release her from the spell of mesmerism I cast over her.
1: Yes, yes. Release me.
3: No, Victorine, no. Oh, no, my darling. If I let Gordon break his hold on you, you will be dead, and I can't face the horror of that.
1: Then a worse horror awaits you.

Our mystery drama, The Premature Burial, was adapted from the Edgar Allan Poe classic, especially for the Mystery Theater, by George Lowther, and stars Keir DeLay. I'll be back shortly with Act One.

0: As you may know, I'm an inveterate and incurable reader of diaries. The Paston letters, John Evelyn, Pepys, Boswell. I've read them all, and many more besides. Daily journals of lesser known people. In so doing, I've happened upon some curious tales, but none, I assure you, that can match the sheer terror of the one I bring you now. I happened upon it years ago in a small out-of-the-way bookshop in London, England. It's the journal of a young doctor, Dr. Gordon Rainey, and it recounts certain events that took place in the year 1810. Now, let me see where to begin. Oh, yes, here. I arrived at the Bull and Bear Inn in Salisbury, the doctor writes, in the worst of storms.
1: And having stabled my horse and seen to its proper care, soon found myself in the rooms my friend Guy Peterson had in for himself. In all the years I'd known him, since undergraduate days at Cambridge, I'd never known this closest of my friends to be in such a state of overwrought nerves.
2: Thank God you come, Gordon. Thank God you're here at last, my friend.
1: I came as soon as I could after getting your message, but what is it? I've never seen you in such a state of nerves. Thank God, you're actually trembling.
2: She's dead. Dead, you see, and they buried her last week, but I must see her once again. Gaze on her face.
1: Now look at me.
2: What?
1: Look at me. Look full into my eyes.
2: What? Gordon, what are you doing?
1: I'm merely calming you down through the use of mesmerism.
2: Mesmerism? What in heaven's name is that? And why do you stare at me? As if I...
1: That's right, old friend, that's right. Calm down. Quiet yourself. Relax. Just loosen up. Let yourself go. That's it. That's it. There now. Feel better?
2: Why, yes. But how did you do it? What is this mesmerism, did you say?
1: Yes. A means of controlling another person by, well, to put it simplistically, dominating him with one's own will, the force of one's own willpower.
2: But that's miraculous, and yet you did it. I feel ever so much calmer now because you made me.
1: Good. And now, Guy, calmly tell me why you sent that urgent message to meet you here in Salisbury.
2: Victorine's dead.
1: Ah, well, I know how you must feel, and of course I sympathize deeply, but her death, isn't it a blessing?
2: A blessing? She's dead. Victorine is dead.
1: And at last free of the hellish life Sir Giles Buckingham led her. Come now, Guy. Is that not something to thank God for?
2: Well, I suppose so.
1: Oh, my dear good friend. I know how much you loved her.
2: Loved her? She was my heart, my soul, my very life. A life that's ended for me when her family forced her to marry Sir Giles.
1: We've talked of it again and again, but now that she is dead, perhaps you can try to take up your life again.
2: I must see her, Gordon.
1: See her?
2: That's why I'm here. Why I asked you here. I must see her, Gordon. Gaze upon her lovely face once more.
1: But she's buried a week ago, you said.
2: In the family vault on the Buckingham estate. I want to go there tonight. Force entry into the vault, open her coffin, and look at her once more. Just once more. I need you because I fear to go alone.
1: There is more to fear than that, Guy.
2: What do you mean?
1: A body, dead and buried for a week in a damp and virtually airless vault. Guy, you'll not see Victorine as she was in life.
2: I shall see her.
1: Guy, this is mad. I beg you to...
2: I must! I don't care what she has become. I must see her once more. Must I do it alone? Or will you help me?
1: If it is your wish... You wish it so strongly, then... Yes, I'll help you.
2: We must be Be careful not to be discovered, Gordon. This moonlight makes everything as clear as day.
3: There'll be no one about unless the estate is guarded at night against poachers.
2: Let's hope not. Wind kicking up. That should help a little. Cover any sound we make.
3: Yes.
2: Here's the gate to the estate.
3: Is it locked?
2: We'll find out. No. Come. There. Not so much for that.
3: Now, the location of the vault, do you know where it is?
2: Yes. That line of copper beeches on the hill, do you see them?
3: Yes.
2: The vault lies just beyond. Come.
3: Wait!
2: That barking dog. If the place is guarded by a dog or even dogs...
3: Now, don't let your nerves get the best of you. Bad enough to face trouble when it comes, not before.
2: That dog. It's here on the grounds and closer. Gordon?
3: Steady, man, steady. Yes, it's on the grounds all right and coming this way. Come, let's step out into the open.
2: Into the open?
3: If the dog is coming this way, I want to meet it in full moonlight.
2: Why, Gordon? Why?
3: Because my only chance of subduing the beast, if it can be done, will be with my eyes. My voice, too, yes, but the eyes. There, I see it. Coming over the hill against the moonlight.
2: Good Lord. A monstrous animal, Gordon.
3: It's a mastiff, and a big one. And he's caught our scent. Come on, step out into the moonlight. Quickly, or all is lost.
2: Yes, yes. Gordon, Gordon, I'm scared.
3: Stand still. Make no move. Leave this to me. All right, boy. Quiet down. Quiet down now. That's a good dog. That's it. We're not here to do you any harm, boy. We're friends. Your friends. Yes, that's right, boy. There's a good dog. A fine dog.
2: Unbelievable. You stopped him with your eyes. Held him to the one spot just by looking at him, and with your voice you soothed him. You calmed him. Took all the fight out of him.
3: Yes. And now, let's get on to the vault.
2: Here we are. The vault.
3: Locked?
2: Afraid so. I'll have to use the pry bar I brought.
3: Well, be as quiet as you can.
2: Yes. There. Gate's open. We can go in. Light the lantern, Gordon.
3: Guy, once more, I urge you not to go through with this.
2: I must. You know I must.
3: Now listen to me.
2: Light the lantern.
3: I'm lighting the lantern, but listen to me. You remember Victorine as she was, the lovely, innocent, gentle girl who was forced to marry Sir Giles 7 years ago. The torments he put her through, the daily torture of living with such a beast, these alone would have changed her face. That she is dead as well, and buried here a whole week. Guy, I beg you once again, remember her as she was, not as she must now be.
2: Shine the lantern about.
3: Very well.
2: Oh, dear heaven, there are at least a dozen coffins piled one on another. How can we tell which is Victorine's?
3: Hers would be one of the topmost. Yes, and the velvet covering would be the newest. The brass studs still bright. Ah, that one up there, I think.
2: Let's get it down and see.
3: Just let me put the lantern over there. So, now then, I'll take the head of the coffin, you the other end. Can you reach it?
2: Just...
3: All right, pull then. Now, pull it to the edge. And when we get it to the edge, we can put our hands under it and let it down very gently.
2: Yes, yes. Gordon.
3: I heard it.
2: What was it? It couldn't be... Can't be what I thought. A voice. And it comes from inside the coffin. Oh, dear heaven above, this is Victorine's. Gordon... She's alive. Alive.
3: Let's put it on the ground. On the ground. Easy now. Easy. The pry bar now. Pry off the lid.
4: Yes, yes.
3: Well, hurry, man.
4: My nerves. Hands trembling, no strength.
3: Oh, give it to me. Now then.
4: Hurry, hurry.
3: Well, I'm working as fast as I can. There.
4: The lantern. Quickly, the lantern.
3: Yes, yes.
4: Shine it into the coffin.
3: There.
4: Oh, look. Victorine alive. Alive.
5: Guy, it's you. It's you. Oh, God, thank you, thank you. Horrors I've been through.
3: All right, gently now, my dear, gently.
5: Gordon, you, Gordon.
3: Yes, yes, my dear. Come on, Guy, lend a hand. Help me lift her out.
5: Oh, I can't believe
4: this. Buried alive, oh, my dearest. It must have been horrible for you.
5: Oh, I don't want to think about it. I can't tell you. To wake up, at first not knowing where you are, and everything black, pitch black, suffocating, scarce of air to breathe.
3: Best not then, to think about it.
5: And then you move, and you feel the sides of the coffin, narrow, so narrow. And you reach up, and you touch the lid, but the lid's only an inch or two from your face. And then, suddenly, you know. Oh, heaven help me, you know. You scream with the terror of it. You scream and scream and
3: now
5: scream.
3: Stop it. Stop it at once. At once.
5: Yes. Yes, Gordon.
3: Well, you're alive, and that's all that matters.
5: Yes.
3: And thanks to what I called a mad impulse, you're safe.
5: Oh, yes. Oh, my darling girl, my dearest.
4: Sweetheart.
5: My dearest.
4: Sweetheart.
3: Now, listen to me, God. You two. Listen, we face a problem.
4: What problem?
3: Well, how are you going to take her back to Sir Giles? How explain all this? Sir Giles will have us arrested for breaking and entering.
4: She's not going back to Sir Giles. She's coming with me, away from this hellish place.
5: Oh, my darling.
3: You can't do that. Oh, she is his wife.
4: I'll die before I let Sir Giles get his hand on
6: her. A promise you may very well keep, my dear sir.
3: What?
5: It's Giles.
4: How did you...
6: The barking of my dog aroused me. I, in turn, roused my keepers, who are out and about scouring the woods. As it happens, I came this way, saw the light of your lantern flickering in the vault, and prepared to surprise what I thought to be grave robbers. Well, as it happens, I am the one surprised. Indeed, I'm shocked. I scarcely expected to find Victorine alive.
4: Yes, she's alive. And from here on, Sir Giles will live, I pray, a far happier life with me than ever she did with you. Move aside, sir.
6: I think not. If you're going anywhere, my friend, you and your accomplice, it's to jail. As for my wife, since she is returned to life, she will also return to me.
5: Oh, no!
6: You don't move, sir, I warn you. But if you do, it will give me extreme pleasure to blow your head off with this gun. Extreme pleasure.
0: I confess that at this point in Dr. Gordon's journal, I thought the tale was over and done with. I was wrong, for it was only the beginning. Mystery Theater will continue shortly with Act 2.

0: Well, as I said, I thought that Dr. Gordon Rainey's story had come to an end. He had gone with his friend, Guy Peterson, to the vault where the woman he loved lay dead in her coffin, only to find her alive. And then, as he planned to run away with her to save her from further torments at the hands of her husband, he was stopped by the appearance of that same husband, gun in hand, promising to have him and Dr. Rainey jailed.
1: Giles, I entreat you. Let them go. They've done no harm. On the contrary, if it hadn't been for Guy and Dr. Rainey, I'd even now be lying in my coffin, alive.
2: Would that you were. Damn you, woman, would that you were. Your unexpected return from the grave will lose me a fortune.
1: But how can my being alive cost you anything?
2: Lady Hastings is a widow. Lady Hastings has an income of $30,000 a year. I proposed marriage to her on Tuesday, and she accepted me.
3: You proposed marriage to another woman 3 days after your wife died?
2: Why not? I'm alive, very much alive, and to live, one needs money. Why the look, Dr. Rainey?
4: You have more sense, it seems, than sensitivity, Sir Giles.
2: Insulting me will only worsen matters for you, Doctor, if that's possible. You can't be as unaware as you would like to seem that your career is ruined. A doctor, a physician, arrested for breaking and entering a mortuary, a sacred repository of the dead.
3: Sir Giles, you mustn't do this to Dr. Rainey. He helped me because he's my friend, a good and true friend. He was against it from the very start and would never have agreed to assist me had it not been for his deep and abiding sense of loyalty.
2: Oh, do stop, do, or you shall have me in tears.
1: Tears from a stone? A miracle?
2: Oh, I... Oh. Very well, then. Stone that will crush you, dear wife. Crush you until the death you've escaped will seem a paradise to you.
3: Put down that gun and I'll...
2: Ah, but I've no intention of putting down the gun. Certainly not until the bailiff arrives and takes you into custody, to jail, where I shall see to it you rot, the two of you.
4: What do you mean, rot?
2: I mean, quite simply, that once you're put in jail, you will never leave it. You will rot there, Doctor.
4: You make no sense, Sir Giles. The penalty for breaking and entering...
2: Penalties? Who speaks of penalties?
4: I do. There are laws. Laws in this nation.
2: But only one law here, me. I am the law in the village of Buckingham. I am Buckingham.
1: Oh, and he is.
4: No, Sir Giles. You will not imprison this man for the rest of his life. Nor will you imprison me.
2: Oh? And may I ask why not?
4: Because I say so. Because I tell you so. Now, don't look away. Look at me. Look into my eyes. Have the courage to look into them and tell me then. Will you imprison us?
3: Mesmerism.
2: Why, such is my intention, yes?
4: Is your intention, Sir Giles, or was?
2: Well, it certainly was. I mean to say, well, the way you put it, most eloquently.
3: Good Lord, it's working. He's doing it again.
1: Doing what?
4: Shh. And you, being a man of sensitivity, my eloquence, the validity of what I say, has touched you. Is that not so? It is so, isn't it?
2: Seen in a different light, so to speak. Yes, it would serve no purpose to put you in jail. None really.
4: And so you let us go? You will let us go?
2: Yes. Yes, go. Get out of my sight, the two of you, and never come back.
4: Let us leave, Guy.
3: Victorine.
4: Under the law, there's nothing we can do. She is his wife.
3: I can't leave her.
4: You must. The bailiff will be here any moment, and I can't dominate Sir Giles' will with mine much longer.
3: Victorine.
1: Go, my darling.
3: What? To leave you with him.
1: No, whatever happens to me will be harder to bear if you are in prison. Go, I entreat you. Go.
2: Second thought.
4: He's coming out of it. Guy, my friend, I've done all I can for you, and I'll not see my career ruined because you...
3: Because you're right. Goodbye, my darling, my dearest.
1: Goodbye.

0: Mesmerize me, Gordon. Do something. 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
1: You must control yourself.
0: I think of her, dream of her. She is never out of my thought, and always I am stricken with the thought that my very imaginings are as nothing to what he is really doing to her. The beatings, the starving of her, her very loneliness, the vile subjection to his passions. Oh, merciful heaven, I shall go out of my mind.
1: Yes, Guy, you shall. Unless you pull yourself together. Now, if you don't stop thinking of her, if you don't stop letting your fancy invent miseries she is very likely not suffering, you will go insane. You will.
0: Someone at the door.
2: Who?
1: Were you expecting someone?
0: No one. Whom would I want to see?
1: I'll answer.
0: Victorine!
3: Save me, Gordon, save me.
1: Good heavens. Come in, my dear. Guy, look, it's Victorine.
0: Victorine? Oh, it is. It is. My dearest,
3: I could bear it no more. Oh, yes. Oh, hold me in your arms. Hold me.
0: Oh, Victorine.
3: He may kill me, but I'll never go back. Never. He never loved me. And now he hates me because I keep him from marrying Lady Hastings and her fortune and makes me pay. Oh, save me from him. Never let him take me.
0: Gordon, she's fainting.
1: Here, Victorine, some brandy. Now, lie down on the couch.
0: There, my love. Lie back. Relax.
1: Let me take over, Guy. Go and bar the door, and bar it solidly. He must know she has fled, and to where she has fled, and he cannot risk her out of his sight because...
0: Because what? Damn it, what? Say it!
3: No. Let me say it for him. Because, once again, I am near death.
0: No!
3: Yes. Unless I can find rest. Unless I can feel myself safe from him, I shall die.
0: You will not.
3: I want to die.
1: Now stop talking, man. For once, act. Now bar that door.
0: Yes.
1: Too late.
0: No, I threw the bolt.
1: Not enough.
4: Open up, I say. Or I'll have the door broken down.
0: Gordon, what shall I do?
1: Well, unless you want a smashed door with nothing gained. Open it.
4: Open, you hear? Open.
0: He'll take her back to Buckingham.
1: Yes, he will. She's his wife. There's nothing you can do.
4: Now, damn you all. At it again, are you? Stealing my wife? Taking what belongs to me? You men, take her.
3: No.
0: Over my dead body.
4: Take her.
3: Back. No.
4: Enough. Oh, enough. Stand back or I'll brain you with this candlestick. All right, then.
1: You'll be next, my friend. If you don't...
5: Very well. Move back. You're quite a hand with a candlestick, Dr. Rainey.
1: Yes.
5: You've laid my man out. I trust you know what this means for you.
1: Perhaps you should consider what it means for you, Sir Giles.
5: Me, sir?
1: Yes, you're not in Buckingham now. You're in London.
5: Seeking a wife who's run from her husband to her lover.
1: No, sir. A woman who has come to her doctor.
5: What? What do you say?
1: Your is dangerously ill. You have only to use your eyes to see that. I, being her friend, I am sure she sought me at my residence, and, not finding me there, came here.
5: Adroit? Most adroit, Dr. Rainey. May I ask, then, if you've prescribed for her illness?
1: Not as yet, Sir Giles.
5: But you will.
1: Yes.
5: Not good enough, Dr. Rainey. As her husband, or lawful husband, I intend to take her back with me to Buckingham. Victorine, my darling, come with me.
3: No.
5: Oh, really, now, you've no choice.
3: No.
0: Take your hands off her. No. You...
1: Guy, you have no recourse. In the eyes of the law, she is his wife. He wants her, and you cannot keep her from him.
5: Sensibly said, Doctor. Here, dear wife, good wife. Faithful and loyal wife. Take my hand and let me help you from off that couch. Take my hand.
3: Vile. You are vile. Filthy. foul. I shall never touch you again. I'd rather burn off my hands than touch you, you evil man. I'll die rather than go back with you. Die!
4: Damn you, come!
3: No. No. No.
0: Gordon?
1: She is dead.
0: Oh, no.
5: Are you sure, Doctor? She was pronounced dead once before, you know.
1: There is no pulse. I can detect no vital signs. To all intents and purposes, she is dead.
5: Ah, you modern-day doctors, always escaping in words and phrases, to all intents and purposes, which is to say, you're not sure.
1: Who is sure of anything, Sir Giles? However, considering what has gone before, we will keep her here under observation for a few days.
4: You'll do nothing of the sort. You men, pick her up. And bear her to my carriage.
0: No! Wait, what are you doing?
4: Possessing myself of my property, sir. Whether it be alive or dead.
1: But you can't do this. You
4: can't
1: do...
4: Take her to my carriage.
0: Gordon!
1: There is nothing either of us can do. And Guy, she is dead. I'm virtually sure of that.
0: But if she is not...
5: Don't trouble yourself. Your own friend, the man you trust, Dr. Gordon Rainey, has pronounced her dead. All I intend to do is see that she is properly buried. This time, to stay properly buried.
2: Is she dead? You must understand, in those days, more than a century ago, one was never sure. Mystery Theater will return shortly with Act 3.

0: Think for a moment how you would feel if you thought someone you loved might conceivably have been buried alive, and you will understand the feelings of Guy Peterson. Think again how you would feel if you were a close friend of Guy's, a physician who risks his career every time he consents to help Guy spirit his beloved from her tomb. And you will then understand why Dr. Gordon Rainey wrote in his journal,
1: "I feel if Guy is not mad, he is close to it. He has never been a robust man, but on the contrary, something of a neurotic. So it was that I refused, and again refused, when he begged,
2: 'Help me. I beg you, Gordon, help me.'
1: That is what I am trying to do, by refusing what you ask. We were caught in the act of entering the Buckingham Vault the first time. We would surely be caught a second. There could be no doubt that Sir Giles is having the place guarded.
2: If there's a guard, we'll get past him somehow, or knock him unconscious, or yes, you could mesmerize him as you did that dog and Sir Giles.
1: Guy, my dear, good friend, listen to me. First, Victorine is dead.
2: How can you say that? She suffers, she must suffer from some sort of malady that makes her only appear to be dead. There are such maladies.
1: Yes, everything you say is true, but...
2: You admit she could yet be alive. Buried alive in that tomb even now.
1: Now, stop that. Stop it. The second thing I was going to point out is that mesmerism doesn't always work. Some people, the kind of peasant type who'd likely be guarding the vault, cannot be brought under the hypnotic influence.
2: Yes, but...
1: And a third thing is this. I am a doctor. If I get caught again, Sir Giles could end my career, and all I have tried to be, all the good I can accomplish in this world, would be set at naught. I'm sorry, Guy. I cannot risk it again.
2: Then I must do it alone.
1: You will not do it alone.
2: You cannot stop me. No one, nothing can stop me from rescuing Victorine from that vault.
1: Guy, you are mad. You are thinking irrationally, acting senselessly.
2: That's my concern, and certainly no longer yours.
1: Oh, Guy, Guy.
2: Leave me, Gordon. I must prepare for the journey to Salisbury. Well, leave, I said.
1: No, no. I'll go with you.
2: You've changed your mind?
1: I have not. But this is a mad business, and I'm a fool to help you, but I am also your friend.
2: Gordon?
1: Yes.
2: The vault is guarded.
1: Yes. I see the man. A big brute he is.
2: Do you think you can mesmerize him? Bring him under? What did you call it?
1: Hypnotic influence? I doubt it. He is the type I told you about. All muscle and little brain. It's a dark night to make things worse. You wouldn't be able to see my eyes clearly.
2: Do you dare try?
1: Well, I have no choice. But keep this in mind, Guy.
2: Yes?
1: If I fail, as I most certainly shall, run for it. Do you understand? Don't try to fight him. Run.
2: Yes, whatever you say.
1: All right, now then. Let's step out of these bushes and walk toward him. Say and do nothing. Leave things to me. Come.
3: Who's there?
1: Oh, don't shoot, friend.
3: Then stand where you be. Let me have a look at you.
1: Of course. We mean no harm, friend. We are simply two gentlemen who got lost in these woods. And so...
3: Well, how come you're lost? This here is Buckingham Manor, and it's surrounded, all of it, with an iron fence.
1: Yes.
3: How come you got in?
1: Well, we really don't know. It's a dark night, and our eyes couldn't see much.
3: A likely story.
1: You must believe me. My sight is very poor, as it is. Very poor. Look for yourself. Look into my eyes and see for yourself.
3: Here now, what is this? Look into your eyes. It's up to the manor house with you two. Will your answer to Sir Giles for trespassing on his...
1: Guy.
2: That takes care of him.
1: You stabbed him.
2: You couldn't control him.
1: I said to run if I couldn't, but... Oh, Guy, I think you've killed him.
2: Quickly, into the vault.
1: Wait. What's happened to you? Don't you realize that you've just murdered a man and that... You've gone mad. You have gone mad.
2: I am as sane as you. But mad or sane, I must get Victorine out of that vault. Now, come!
1: All right, but... Heaven help me, what have I got myself into now?
2: Oh, the pry bottle. Where is it?
1: Well, you had it.
2: Oh, yes. I must hurry. Hurry, she's alive in there. Her coffin alive. I must... There. Come along, Gordon. Come along!
1: All right.
2: There. There's a coffin.
1: Yes.
2: Look fast. Get the lid off.
1: Insane. It's gone insane.
2: Victorine? Can you hear me? Are you alive, my dearest? Perhaps fainted. Oh, Gordon? That's possible, isn't it? Alive, but in a faint?
1: Oh, Guy, my poor dear friend.
2: There. The lid's off, and she...
1: Dead. As I told you, dead.
2: Well, we can't be sure. You know we can't be sure.
1: Guy, in the name of reason...
2: Help me get her out of the coffin.
1: To what purpose?
2: We'll take her back with us to London and...
1: Take her back where?
2: To my place.
1: The first place Sir Giles will come to.
2: Then to yours.
1: Mine? Do you realize what you're asking of me?
2: If you're the friend you claim to be...
1: But what you ask is impossible. You've already made me your unwitting accomplice to murder, and now... Guy, you are out of your mind.
2: And you, Gordon, are no friend.
1: Guy, I beg you, leave her where she is. She's dead. Leave her at peace.
2: She is not dead, and I am taking her back to London.
1: If whoever may read these pages of my journal thinks me a fool, I could not agree more. But Guy was my closest friend, and what's more, was clearly deranged by the love he bore Victorine, and his horror of letting her be buried alive. So we took her body to my rooms in London. 3 days she lay on the couch in my sitting room, Guy never leaving her side night or day. But on the third day I knew something must be done to end this madness of his.
2: Look at her. There's no sign, not one, of decomposition.
1: Yes, because it is the middle of winter and we've kept the windows open and no fire in the fireplace. This sitting room of mine is a virtual ice house.
2: I know.
1: Now listen to me. What you persist in doing is not only lunacy, it is sacrilege. The dead deserve decent burial. If you love Victorine, as you say you do, let us bury her, Guy. Bury her tonight.
2: Where?
1: Then you will.
2: Yes. Where can we take her?
1: Well, I thought of that and prepared for it. A grave awaits her body in St. Pancras Cemetery. All is arranged. We can take her now under cover of night.
2: Then... Let us do it.
1: Good. Now, I've kept my carriage waiting below. Do you want to carry her, or shall I?
2: Let me. It will be the last time I hold it in my arms.
1: All right. Pick her up, Guy.
2: Yes. Gordon? Oh. Gordon, what was that?
1: It's nothing. Come on, let's go downstairs.
2: But she gave a sigh when I picked her up.
4: Guy...
2: You heard? Gordon, you heard?
1: Good Lord, I did. Here, move aside.
2: She's alive. I knew it. Alive.
1: Quiet, man. In heaven's name, be quiet. Victorine. Victorine, do you hear me?
4: Yeah.
1: I have taken your hand in mine. Do you feel it?
4: No.
1: Can you open your eyes? If you can... Open them.
2: She has. Gordon, she's gazing at me.
1: Victorine, do you see Guy?
4: Yes. Farewell, my darling. Farewell.
2: Farewell.
4: I am near death.
2: No.
4: Only a spark of life remains.
2: No. No, she must not die. Gordon, stop her.
1: What are you saying?
2: Mesmerism. The hypnotic influence. Use it.
1: Are you mad? Use it? How?
2: Command her not to die. Command her to live.
1: Command her to live? Command what to live when there was scarce a breath of life in her? Her mind, her spirit, what? But I did it. May God, in his infinite mercy, forgive me. I did it. Using the powers of mesmerism, I held her eyes with mine and commanded her, forced her to live. Even though, over and over, she cried out,
4: I am dead! Let me go! I'm dead!
1: But I did not let her go, could not let her go, because, yes, I confess it, because the experiment fascinated me. I, Dr. Gordon Rainey, committed for over 5 long weeks, committed the sin, the crime, the sacrilege of holding the spirit within a dead body to this earth, even though it pleaded, entreated, begged.
4: Release me! Oh, release me!
1: In a short time, yes. But tell me first, what are you? Spirit? Soul? Mind? What?
4: I'm dead. Dead. Dead.
1: What's that?
2: Someone at the door. I'll answer.
1: You!
3: Found you at last, eh, you damn grave robber?
1: Sir Giles.
3: Yes, and you, Dr. Rainey, who so helped me, will no longer be called doctor when I'm through with you.
4: No, Giles, no.
3: What's this? She lives?
1: No, Sir Giles.
3: But she speaks. I heard her speak. Here, let me see for myself.
2: Stay away from her. Don't you touch her.
3: Get out of my way, you...
2: Don't touch her, I said. Don't touch her. Oh.
1: You shot him. You killed Guy.
3: Before he stabbed me to death, as he stabbed my servant. Self-defense, sir. And now enough of this. I came for my wife's body, but it appears I shall be taking your wife back to Buckingham Manor with me. Rouser. Rouse her at once.
1: I cannot, Sir Giles. She is dead. Has been dead for more than 6 weeks.
3: I heard her speak.
1: Yes. But it was her soul. Her spirit. I don't know what. But not her body. Her body is dead.
4: Yes. Dead. I beg you, don't hold me any longer. Guy is here. Let me go to him. I say to you that I am dead. Let me go.
3: She comes with me.
1: No. She goes where she should have gone long since now, had it not been for me. Victorine, I release you. Go. And in the sanctity of death, join the lover you never had in life.
2: What's happening? Her body. Her body is disintegrating before my eyes. Rotting. Mouldering.

The Premature Burial is only one tale by the master Edgar Allan Poe that I've had the pleasure of bringing you. We now owe, and generations to come will owe, so much to his imagination, his vibrant fancy. But it might be nice to think of him now and then, and let his name pass through your thoughts, as it does through mine, and to wish him well, wherever he may be. Our cast included Keir DeLay, Paul Hecht, Guy Sorrell, and Marion Seldes. 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Until next time, then, pleasant dreams.

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0: come in. Welcome. Welcome to Mystery Theater. I am Hyman Brown. Welcome to the world of terrifying imagination. Our story is about a very old man living just outside a tiny village. A very old man whose whole life has been lived close to the soil, close to the people he loved. People still living and people long dead.
1: Lie still, girl.
2: Is it very bad?
1: I don't know.
2: She's very dear to me. If I should lose her...
1: She's trying to raise her head. She knows I want to help her.
2: Do you think you can?
1: Young man, I never said I was a doctor.
2: But I thought... I mean, the way
1: I'm just an old man. A very old...

Our mystery drama, A Very Old Man, was written especially for the Mystery Theater by Elspeth Eric and stars Santos Ortega. I'll be back shortly with Act One.

0: Look long and carefully at the face of a tiny baby. Then look carefully and long into the face of someone who is very old. Do you see the wisdom in both? The very young and the very old have wisdom. In between, there is only accumulated information.
1: Oh, you're home. Good.
2: Well, he's done it again.
1: Who's done what? Are you talking about my father?
2: You know I am. I warned him. I said, Stefan, if it ever gets around, you'll ruin my medical practice. People won't believe in me. They'll only...
1: Manfred, come sit down. Now, what's he done?
2: Well, the same thing. Where is he? Isn't he home?
1: Not yet. He went to the cemetery as usual. But you still haven't told me what happened.
2: Well, Anna Brandt came to see me about a month ago. Severe attacks of pain in the upper abdomen. All the symptoms indicated appendicitis. I sent her to Carl Weiss for the operation. Of course, he examined her, too. And he agreed with me. No doubt about it. Inflamed appendix had to come out. Well, he operated the next day. And that night, that same night, she had another attack.
1: Well, so it wasn't...
2: How could she have had another appendicitis attack when he'd just taken her appendix out? Well, he was as flabbergasted as I was.
1: Yes, but what's it all got to do with my father?
2: Stefan happened to be in my office the day Anna Brandt first came to see me. Oh. You know how he loves to hang around the office. Anna Brandt wasn't 10 feet out of the office when he told me there's nothing wrong with her appendix.
1: Oh, not again.
2: I can't have my father-in-law, who's been a farmer all his life, telling me, a doctor with a reputation, that I don't know what's wrong with my own patients.
1: Of course you can't.
2: For a minute, I did think back to that boy, the one with the asthma. What seemed to be asthma, anyway.
1: The Rothbard boy. Mm. Father was right about him.
2: I know, I know. He made a lucky guess.
1: Father went to see him every day. Talked to him, rubbed his chest, his throat. In 2 weeks, the boy was all right.
2: The boy was hysterical, over-aspirated, nothing more. But this business with Anna Brandt. The day she came to see me, Stefan was asleep in the waiting room. I was explaining to Anna that I couldn't perform the operation, simple as it is, because of my hands, my arthritis. But I would send her to Carl Weiss. Well, she accepted that. Everybody knows about my arthritis. And she said something pleasant to Stefan. That was the first I knew that he wasn't asleep. Well, he didn't answer. He just stared at her as though he'd never seen her before. I reached for the phone to call Carl Weiss. Stefan got up, came over to the desk, and took the receiver out of my hand.
3: Manfred.
2: But Stefan, don't.
3: It's not so. Not so.
2: Have you had a bad dream, old man?
3: It's not so what you said to Anna Brandt. There's nothing wrong with Anna Brandt's appendix.
2: Stefan, don't start diagnosing again. You're not a doctor.
3: There's nothing wrong.
2: We had enough trouble after you diagnosed the Rothbard boy.
3: The Rothbard boy never had asthma.
2: All right, it turned out that he didn't. But that was a lucky guess. And it didn't do my reputation any good when word went around that you'd been right.
3: I never told anybody.
2: Yes, but the boy did. And his mother did. And people started coming to the house, coming here. All of them wanting to see you.
3: But I told them to go away. It's not always that I can help.
2: Well, I keep hoping, expecting God knows what miracles. Now are you going to start the whole thing up again with Anna Brandt?
3: There are three of them.
2: Come on now. Get your coat, Stefan.
3: They're dark, brown or black, and hard, hard.
2: It's getting late.
3: They're the size of olive pits.
2: Are you talking about Anna Brandt?
3: I saw them, close together. They were high on her body. About here. Three of them.
2: You saw them, hmm?
3: Three of them. The size of olive pits. Lying here. Above the stomach. About here.
2: Have you got X-ray eyes, Stefan? Is that it?
3: No. No, my eyes are like everybody's.
2: Well, then, what do you mean you saw them?
3: Her body was transparent. I could see right through it. As though the skin had been removed. I could see everything.
2: Carl Weiss was as confident as I was before the operation, and he was as confused as I was after. I swear I don't know what made me say it, but I said it. I said, Carl Weiss, could it be a stone, a gallstone perhaps? Well, he was taken aback a little, but he couldn't deny a possibility. Maybe a remote one, but a possibility. I felt like a fool, but I told him I thought he should go ahead. And he did. This morning.
1: And he found?
2: Gallstones. Three of them. The size of olive pits.
3: Lie still, girl.
4: Is it very bad?
3: I don't know.
4: She's very dear to me.
3: She's trying to raise her head.
4: She's trying to tell you something.
3: She knows I want to help her.
4: Do you think you can, Doctor?
3: Young man, I never said I was a doctor.
4: What? But the way you...
3: I'm just an old man. A very old man.
4: Well, I took it for granted, the way you spoke.
3: My son-in-law is a doctor. Manfred Gottlieb. I live with him and my daughter, Bertha.
4: Oh, then you know something. You've learned things from him.
3: No, I know nothing. Only what I see, what I feel.
4: When I passed you by the cemetery, what were you doing?
3: My wife is buried there. Did I harm her?
4: No. No, I even think she's a little better. Her eyes, they look brighter. Not so full of pain. You did nothing but touch her. Stroke her a little and talk to her. Let me look at your hands. No, they're just hands.
3: What should they be?
4: Now, let me... Well, your hands are warm. On a night like this, more than warm. Hot. Very hot, as though they were burning. Burning from inside.

0: If it should get around about Anna Brandt...
1: You don't think I'd tell anyone? Well,
0: these things have a way of leaking out.
1: Oh, look, you're not going to tell Father, are you, that Carl Weiss found the three stones?
0: You think I shouldn't? He wouldn't tell anyone. He didn't tell anyone about the Rothberg boy. It was the boy's mother who shouted it from the housetops.
1: And look what happened. People showing up here, when he saw them, he hid in his room. And when they left, he went to the cemetery, sat by my mother's grave.
0: You think that he's there now?
1: Oh, I suppose. Sometimes he stays for hours. Oh, I wish he'd get home before the rain starts.
2: Emily, my dear. Come now, Emily, my precious. I need you. You are my strength. I can do nothing without you. Come to me, my darling. Come to me.

0: Ben, I don't want him to start thinking that any of this is real. He mustn't think that he has some magical power. Listen, if you treat him as though he were possessed in some way, he might begin to believe it, and then his mind... Who knows what might happen?
1: Bertha, have you thought that... Well, that perhaps it's already happened?
0: No.
1: That he is deranged?
0: I won't believe that. He's my father. I love him. He's old and childish, and sometimes I'm impatient.
1: I am, too, often.
0: But only the way I'd be with a child. In many ways, he is my child. The only child I have.
1: Oh, my dear. I thought you'd stop brooding about that.
0: Oh, I have. I have. I stopped last year when I turned 40. But that's why. Because I have no child. He's twice as precious to me.
1: I understand. I do understand. You know that I'm fond of him.
0: Then let's leave him as he is. Don't let him think he's different from other people.
1: Whatever you say.
0: You know, the Widow Holder has been asking for him.
1: Widow Holder? Why?
0: They keep telling me in the village that she has this great swelling on her head, big as an egg.
1: Yes, I've heard about it.
0: And she's afraid of doctors.
1: Bertha, you don't suppose...
0: The rain, it started.
1: Well, it's coming down like crazy.
0: Oh, Father! Oh, thank goodness!
2: I made it. Just in time.
0: Well, you shouldn't take such chances. Why weren't you home for dinner?
1: Where have you been?
0: I kept something hot for you.
2: Thank you, thank you.
1: Now, give me your coat. That's it. Oh, where were you all this time?
2: Didn't Bertha tell you? At the cemetery.
1: You didn't go to see anybody?
2: No, I didn't go to see anybody.
0: No, here's a plate for you, Father. Nice pot roast and potatoes. Oh,
2: thank you, Bertha. I'm sorry I wasn't here for dinner. I lost track of the time. I ran into somebody. We talked a little.
0: Oh. Manfred, let's go up to bed.
1: Why?
0: Father, you'll be all right?
2: Of course I'll be all right. Go to bed. Oh.
0: Good night, dear.
2: Good night, daughter.
1: Good night, Stan.
2: Oh, Manfred.
1: Yeah?
2: How is Anna Brandt?
1: Anna Brandt?
2: I thought about her tonight in the cemetery. Is she all right?
1: Yes, she's fine.
2: I thought she was. I had a feeling...
1: Good night. Enjoy your dinner.
2: Good night.
1: His asking about Anna Brandt? He hasn't even mentioned her since that day in the office. Bertha, could he have heard about Carl Weiss finding the gallstones?
0: Oh, he'd have said so. He always says precisely what's on his mind.
1: There are times when I wish he didn't. Listen, he's talking to himself in the kitchen. Sounds as though he's calling someone.
0: Manfred, he's an old man. Leave him be. Oh, please close the door. Come to bed.
1: It sounds like Amelie.
0: What? Did you say Amelie?
1: Wasn't that your mother's name?
0: No. No, it was my sister's.
1: Oh, Bertha, I never knew you had a sister. You never told me.
0: It was so long ago, before I was born. Their first child... She only lived an hour. My mother told me they just agreed on a name. Father leaned over the crib to kiss her, and she was dead. But that was 45 years ago. All these years, he's never mentioned her.
1: What was that?
0: The door opened downstairs.
1: Well, he's gone out.
0: In this rain.
1: Where could he have gone?
0: There's only one place. He's gone to the cemetery.
3: When those around us cannot understand, where do we turn? When the world is dark, where do we go? To the unknown or to the once familiar, the once well-known, the once well-loved? To those who have left the dark earth and moved into light? Mystery Theater will be back with Act 2.

0: Now come back with me to the story of a very old man, and the people who loved him and could not comprehend him, or could not comprehend him because they loved him, or because they tried too hard.
1: Breakfast on the table, Manfred.
2: All right, darling.
1: Oh, well, did you talk to him?
2: He's still asleep.
1: Oh, let him sleep. After last night.
2: Yes, we're lucky if he doesn't come down with pneumonia. He was drenched, Bertha, soaked clear through. Lying across your mother's grave with the rain beating down on him, crying, Amelie, Amelie, as though his heart was broken.
1: Amelie is buried next to Mother.
2: Bertha, are you going to ask him about her?
1: Oh, it's been so long, 45 years. You know, in all that time, I've never heard him say her name. Naturally, I never mentioned it. She died years before I was born.
2: Your mother never talked about her?
1: Oh, just that once, when she told me she wanted to be buried near her, and how she died. Manfred, she was only 1 hour old.
2: Yes, crib deaths, they happen. We don't know why.
1: Well, they thought of naming me Amelie at first, my mother said.
2: It's a pretty name. Who's that?
1: So early in the morning.
3: Yes. Is this the Gottlieb house?
2: Yes, it is.
3: And you're Manfred Gottlieb, Dr. Gottlieb?
2: Yes, I am. But I don't see patients at home. My office is...
3: Oh, no, I'm not a patient. The patient's outside.
2: Well, bring the patient to my office in about an hour.
3: No, there's no need. She's quite well. Completely cured.
2: Well, then what's the point of...
3: I hoped I could see the old man. Your father-in-law, is he?
2: Stefan?
1: What's this about my father?
3: Madame, good morning. Beautiful morning, isn't it? After last night, all that rain.
1: You wanted to see my father?
3: If I may.
2: Well, what about?
1: He's asleep.
3: Oh, I'm sorry. Well, when he does wake up, would you tell him the patient recovered and is better than ever? Lively, frisky, enjoying life to the full, romping in the fields.
1: What patient is this?
2: You said she's outside.
3: Yes, right there. Look, the picture of health.
1: I don't see any...
2: You don't mean... Well, not the horse.
3: Yes, my prize mare, my favorite. I thought I might have to have her put away, but your father, madame. Oh, yes, it's all due to him.
2: Well, when was this? When did you meet Stefan?
3: Last night. Just before the rain started. Didn't he tell you?
1: Oh, well, come inside. Have some coffee with us.
3: Oh, thank you.
1: Sit down. Manfred, get another cup.
3: May I introduce myself? Otto Kraus.
1: Well, I'm Bertha Gottlieb. This is my husband. Oh, but then my father must have told you. He lives with us.
3: Your father is quite a man.
1: Your coffee.
3: Oh, thank you. Yes, you see, I was returning to the village, and I was passing the cemetery. Suddenly the mare sank to her knees. Her legs seemed to give way completely. And there she lay on her side in the middle of the road. I was frantic. I thought perhaps a stone bruise, but I looked at all four hooves. Nothing. And there I was, half a mile from home, my precious horse stretched out on the road and a storm coming up. And then I heard a sound coming from the cemetery. Someone calling a name.
1: Was it Amelie?
3: Yes, something like that. I shouted for help. In a minute, an old man appears.
1: My father.
3: Yes. I asked him to help me, but I wasn't sure he even heard. He seemed very distraught. He went straight to the mare, knelt down and took her foreleg in his hands and started rubbing it very gently. He knew which one was hurting her. And after a while, the pain went out of her eyes. Couldn't understand it. It was something about the way he touched her. I asked to see his hands, and he held them out. And even before I touched them, I could feel the heat spreading out from them.
1: Heat?
2: What heat?
3: Haven't you ever noticed the extraordinary heat from his hands?
2: Oh, I can't say that I have.
3: Oh, but it's true. His hands give off a warmth. I can't believe you've never noticed it.
1: Well, it could have been on such a wet, cold night. It only seemed that way to you. You imagined it.
3: Oh, I suppose that's possible, but I didn't imagine it when the mare got to her feet.
2: Well, she was all right.
3: I walked her home. I couldn't quite believe it all. I bedded her down, And this morning, all I could think was, I must tell the old man about it.
2: There are stories going around about him in the village. Perhaps you've heard some of them?
3: Well, I'm only here on a visit to see my aunt. I don't live here.
1: Well, he doesn't really do anything. He's just around, and people love him. They like to think because he's such a sweet old man that he can do things doctors can't do.
2: And because he's such a very old man, we wouldn't want him to start thinking that there was anything miraculous about, well, about anything that happened quite naturally.
3: Well, you think it might affect him, might affect his mind in some way?
1: He's a very old man. It could happen.
3: Well, I suppose it's possible she wasn't really lame.
2: Of course it's possible.
3: Only ask him, will you? About his hands, those amazing hands.
2: Yes, yes, we'll ask him.
3: I mean, giving off that heat, I felt it, you know. Well, I'll be getting along. My aunt's expecting me.
1: Well, we'll tell him you stopped by.
3: Yes, yes, I wish you would. Tell him, and please, tell him thanks.
1: We'll tell him. Do you think we should wake him?
2: Come on, it's time.
1: Yes.
2: We have to tell him about the young man.
1: And the horse.
2: But we won't make anything out of
1: nothing
2: it.
1: Nothing at all.
2: Just say that he dropped by.
1: To say thanks, yes. Father?
2: Stefan, are you awake?
4: What time is it?
2: Oh, it's almost 9 o'clock.
4: Why aren't you at your office?
2: Well, it seems that a young man stopped by to see us, Stefan. Well,
1: actually, Father, he wanted to see you, but we told him you were sleeping.
4: Why me?
1: Well, it seems he met you on the road last night.
4: He had a horse. A mare it was.
1: That's right.
4: The horse had a swelling.
1: Do you feel well enough to get up now, Father?
4: I think so.
2: You're sure? After last night?
4: I'm all right.
2: All right, now, just let me help you out of bed, Stefan.
4: I can manage.
2: Give me your hand. Come on. That's it.
1: Here are your slippers.
4: Yeah, I'll splash some water on my face.
1: And then you'll have breakfast.
2: Bertha. Bertha, his hands are as cold as mine. Colder.
1: That young man did imagine it about his hands.
2: Well, you know how it is. If your hands are cold, anyone's feel warmer, even if they're only a little warmer than your own.
1: And he'd been riding back from the village on horseback.
2: Yes, so of course his hands were very cold.
1: Of course, of course.
4: Yeah, my head is clearing a little.
2: Oh, good. I'll go down and have some coffee ready for you.
4: Thank you, Manfred.
2: And 2 eggs, 4 minutes.
1: Your clothes are on the bed, Father.
4: Thank you, Bertha.
1: Father, last night when Manfred and I came up to bed and you were eating your supper, anyway, that's what we thought you were doing.
4: It's what I was doing.
1: Well, we heard you talking.
4: Was I talking?
1: Well, you kept saying, we heard you say, Emily.
4: I said what?
1: Over and over. Father, were you talking to Emily?
4: What do you know about Emily?
1: Only what Mother told me.
4: What did your mother tell you?
1: That Emily died. That she only lived an hour.
4: She was our first child.
1: 45 years ago, Father.
4: She died in the crib. I remember her so well.
1: Why do you talk to her now, Father? Why do you call to her?
4: Because she comes back to me when I call her.
1: Father, you don't mean that.
4: She comes back to me. To me. Not to anyone else. Only to me when I call her.
1: You don't believe in ghosts.
4: Emily is not a ghost. Her spirit comes back to me when I call.
1: Father, you can't believe
4: this. I am the only person left on earth she remembers. Her mother is dead. The midwife is dead. When I am dead, there will be no one for her to come back to. No reason to come back.
1: You can't believe what you're
4: saying. I don't have to believe or not believe. I know.
1: I won't let you.
4: You have nothing to say about it. Nothing. I will not stay in this house and listen to you tell me that my Emily will not come when I call. I'm going to her now.
1: Father, wait! Father, come back!
2: Stefan, what's the matter?
4: Get out of my way!
2: Stefan!
1: Father! Oh, Father!
2: Well, he came tearing down the stairs. He brushed right past me. What's the matter with him?
1: I talked to him about Emily. I made him angry.
2: Where's he gone, do you know?
1: To her. To Emily.

0: I need you, darling. Come be with me, my darling. Your father needs you. I need you, my sweet Emily.
1: Old man?
0: Oh, my Emily.
1: This is Stefan?
0: Emily.
1: Stefan, can I help you, old man?
0: No.
1: You remember me, don't you, from last night?
0: The man, young man with the mare. She was lame.
1: Ah, you should see her now.
0: They told me she's better.
1: Better than better. Come have a look. Please come. Look there. Look at her.
0: Very much fine. Not a sign of lameness.
1: I came to your house a little while ago. You were sleeping.
0: They told me you were there to say thanks. There was no need for that.
1: Oh, I'd like to do more than just leave my thanks. I'd like to invite you to my aunt's place.
0: Oh, no, I couldn't.
1: No, I'd like you to meet my aunt, please.
0: Your aunt won't mind?
1: No, not a bit. Come on, we'll both ride the mare. Here, I'll give you a leg up.
0: You're sure about your aunt now?
1: Oh, she'll be delighted. She doesn't get out much these days.
0: Is she very old?
1: Well, she's not young, but that's not why she stays home. She has this disfiguring growth on her head. It makes her shy.
0: Well, she should see a doctor.
1: No, she won't. Absolutely refuses, won't hear of it, hates them all.
0: Oh, that's very wrong.
1: Oh, yes, all the money in the world and won't go to a doctor. So she sits in her parlor and reads her Bible. Ah, there's the house.
0: Yes, the big stone house.
1: You know the house?
0: I've admired it since I was a boy.
1: My aunt bought it when my uncle died. My uncle was Fritz Halder. You've heard of him, the manufacturer?
0: I don't think so.
1: Around here, I understand my aunt is known as the Widow Halder.
2: Some people are afraid of one thing. Some are afraid of another. Everyone who's afraid wants to run and hide. It's natural. The most natural thing in the world. But what may be hiding in the hiding place? That's the question. It could be something else to be afraid of. Mystery Theater will be back shortly with Act 3.

0: A very old man is mounting the steps of a big stone house in the company of a very young man whose aunt is known to the village as the Widow Holder. Listen now.
1: My aunt is in.
2: Otto?
1: Ah, there you are, just where I knew you'd be. Come in, Stefan.
2: Where have you been all morning, Otto? I missed you at breakfast and I... Oh, you brought someone with you.
1: Yes, this is the very wonderful man I met near the cemetery last night when my mare went lame. Stefan, this is my aunt, Mrs. Holder.
2: How good of you to come by.
0: Madam.
2: I don't have many visitors, not anymore. And I seldom go out because of this... on my head. I don't like to be seen. I hope it doesn't offend you.
0: No. No. Doesn't offend me at all.
2: Well, it offends me. Perhaps I'm too sensitive, but that's the way I am. So I sit here and read my Bible.
1: And that Bible's too heavy for you to hold in your lap all day.
2: But it's the family Bible. It's the one I'm used to. I love this Bible.
1: All right. Sit down, Stefan.
0: I'm all right. I'll stand. Oh,
2: both of you, sit down. And Otto, you tell me where you've been all morning and why you weren't at breakfast.
1: Now, I told you last night how the mare went lame and how I met Stefan near the cemetery. Well, this morning, I let her out of her stall and she was dancing on her toes. I couldn't believe it. Stefan hadn't done a thing but rub her postern a bit.
2: Is that really all you did?
0: I did nothing.
1: Well, he talked to her, rubbed her foreleg, and talked to her.
2: How remarkable. You're a remarkable man.
0: No.
2: Oh, you're staring at me.
0: Oh, I apologize.
2: It's this awful growth. Otto, fetch me my shawl. I'll cover my head.
0: No. Please. Please.
2: It's in my bedroom.
0: I am not offended. I give you my word. Otto, don't go.
1: No, it's all right. I'll be right back.
0: Mrs. Holder, I am not offended. I am sorry I stared so. I will not stare again. Please forgive me.
2: It's quite all right. Please, be calm. Sit down.
0: I can't.
2: Otto mentioned that you live with your daughter. Is that right?
0: My daughter, Bertha.
2: And your son-in-law?
0: Manfred.
2: They have children?
0: No children.
2: How sad. Oh, here comes Otto with my scarf.
0: Mrs. Holder, forgive me, but I must take the Bible from you and...
1: Oh. Stefan, have you gone mad?
0: Forgive me. I could not help myself.
1: Aunt, are you all right?
2: I think so.
1: I saw him take the Bible off your lap.
2: Yes, he hit me with it. He brought it down on my head with all his strength.
0: Forgive me, I didn't know what I was doing. I wouldn't hurt you, Mrs. Holder. I wouldn't hurt anybody. When I feel this way, I see things. I feel things. The Bible seemed to put itself in my hands. I didn't think what I was doing. I could not think. The feeling was so great that I must smash this thing on your head. That's all I wanted to do, Mrs. Holder, to get rid of it.
1: And it looks to me as though you'd done that, Stefan. Aunt, go look in the mirror.
0: I know I'm not always in control of myself. I do things I don't know why. I see things I don't know why. But I would never hurt anyone.
2: It's unbelievable. The growth is gone.
0: Will you forgive me?
2: And there's no blood. No blood at all.
1: All the same, I'm going to get you to a doctor.
2: No doctors, no.
1: No, a blow on the head like that.
2: No, I'm all right. My head is clearing now. It was just a shock. And that awful, ugly thing is gone. I don't need a doctor.
0: Let me take you to my son-in-law. He's a fine doctor, a nice man. Maybe you've heard of him. Manfred Gottlieb.
2: Gottlieb?
0: You will like him.
2: Manfred Gottlieb is your son-in-law.
0: A wonderful man. A good doctor.
2: But you must be Bertha Gottlieb's father. You cured the Rothberg boy. And I've heard talk about Anna Brandt. Look what you did for Otto's mare. Look what you've done for me. Oh, Why, you're the man I've been trying to find. I've been asking for you. It was God's hand let you here.
0: Let me take you to Manfred's office.
2: I don't need him. I only need you.
0: If I've hurt your aunt in any way...
1: We'll soon know.
0: Otto, I don't want these spells that I have. I don't ask for them. Only sometimes the pain gets so great...
1: What pain?
0: Why, the pain of living. When it seems more than I can bear, I go to the grave of my wife and my baby daughter, my Emily. And I call to her, my little one, who only had 1 hour of life. And she comes to me and gives me comfort and courage and belief. I believe that even though I can do nothing about the great pain of living, there are other pains and I can do something about them. I know I'm not quite myself when I'm like that. I know I'm not really strong or courageous. But when the spell is on me, the people in pain, they become transparent.
1: You mean you can see through them?
0: I do see through them.
1: How do you explain your hands?
0: Why, they are just hands.
1: Oh, no. The night you massaged the mare, I took hold of your hands and they gave off a glow, a sort of radiating warmth. I know, I felt it. They burned like a steady flame.
0: Perhaps I grow feverish when Emily is with me.
3: Now you go home and rest, Mrs. Holder. Come back in a few days and I'll change the bandage, or you can do it yourself.
2: I'll do it myself.
1: She's all right, Doctor?
3: Right as rain.
1: But what was it? I mean, the growth on her head.
3: It was a wen, a common, ordinary wen, a hardened cyst. If you'd come to see me, Mrs. Holder, I might have recommended that you have it removed by surgery.
2: Oh, no.
3: On the other hand, I might have done precisely what my father-in-law did, broken it with some heavy object. Probably not the Bible.
1: Come, Aunt. I'll take you home.
2: And thank you, Dr. Gottlieb.
3: You may get more of these growths, these wens on your head, Mrs. Holder, or someplace else on your body. Now, if you do, call me and I'll...
2: Oh, no. No, thank you. I know whom to call. And you'll come, won't you, Stefan? Of course you will. No offense, Doctor, but I put my faith in Stefan. Goodbye.
1: Goodbye. Thank you.
2: Goodbye, Stefan.
3: No offense, Doctor, but I put my faith in Stefan. Why did I bother to become a doctor at all? Why all those years at school? Why did I take examinations, get my license? What good is it if everyone would rather put their faith in a farmer?
0: Manfred, I'll never do it again.
3: Come in. The door's open. Oh, you again?
4: Doctor, those pains are back.
3: Well, of course those pains are back, because you've been drunk day and night. What do you expect? Well,
4: can't you do something, Doctor?
3: No, I can't. Only you can. Stop drinking. You've been drinking steadily for 30 years, and you have cirrhosis of the liver.
4: But the pains are awful.
3: Stop drinking for a month, and then come back and see me, and don't come back before. Silly old fool. Hasn't been sober for 10 minutes since he was 16. I can't help him if
0: Manfred.
3: He won't...
0: Manfred, he has an obstruction of some kind.
3: He has a diseased liver.
0: But he has an obstruction in the intestines.
3: Now, look, you're not starting all over again, are you?
0: I saw. I could see it.
3: It's getting to be more than I can take, Stefan. You're interfering.
0: I saw. He was standing in the doorway, and I saw. His body was transparent. I could see everything. In his intestines, there is an obstruction. And that's what gives him pain.
3: Stop it, Stefan. I'm warning you.
0: It's all so... clear,
3: but
0: I know.
3: I'm going to stop it if I have to.
4: Manfred, take the hurt on my throat.
3: Stefan, I'm sorry. I didn't mean to do... Stefan.
0: I'm all right.
3: Let me loosen your shirt. Oh, Stefan, I don't know what possessed me. I lost control.
0: It's all right.
3: Stefan, look. Look at my hands. Look how they move. My fingers. No pain from the arthritis.
0: What does it mean?
3: It means... Well, it must mean the arthritis is better. It's gone, perhaps.
0: Oh, Manfred.
3: The way I unbuttoned your shirt. So fast. No trouble. No pain.
0: Is it possible?
3: It's true. Look. Look how I can move them, Stefan.
0: The way you used to...
3: Stefan. Stefan, I felt the warmth Otto was talking about. The heat from your hands. When you were trying to tear my hands from your throat, I felt it. A warm glow.
0: You really felt it?
3: Yes, a glow. A radiance. Stefan, give me your hands. Yes, there it is. It's a fire. A fire.
5: Bertha!
0: Manfred, please. I think you're wrong.
3: No, how can I be wrong? Look at these fingers. Look how they move. Watch me unbutton my coat. Oh, Stefan, I had to lose my temper. Try to choke you in order to touch you. I might have killed you.
0: Oh, you wouldn't
3: have.
0: Where's
3: Bertha? Bertha!
0: Manfred, you're excited.
3: Excited? I'm delirious. I can go back to surgery. We'll be rich again. Our lives will change. Yours, too.
0: I don't want my life changed, Manfred. It means my daughter thinks me mad.
3: Oh, she won't.
4: It's only when my Amelie is with me, my little one, that I seem. It's Amelie who gives me the power.
3: Bertha, where are you? Are you upstairs?
4: I'm nothing without Amelie. It's her innocent soul that enters into me.
6: What are you doing home at this hour?
3: Bertha, where were you?
6: Oh, I was taking a nap.
3: Amelie. Bertha, look. Amelie. My hands. Look how my fingers move.
6: What happened?
3: Your father. Your father happened. His wonderful hands. Bertha, you remember the young man with the mare? How Stefan put his hands on the mare's foreleg and the mare got up and walked?
6: We don't know that.
3: It's true.
6: You haven't seen the mare.
3: It happened to me. To me, believe me.
6: I can't.
3: I didn't believe it either, but then Mrs. Holder came to the office.
6: Mrs. Holder?
3: Yes, she's the aunt of the young man with the mare. Stefan went to see Mrs. Holder.
6: He didn't.
3: Her nephew took him there, Bertha. And Stefan broke the wen on her head with a big Bible.
6: Oh, no.
3: He did right, Bertha, right. It was only a wen, and he was right. He didn't know what he was doing, and he was right.
6: Manfred, you must stop this talk.
3: Bertha, after Mrs. Holder left, an old patient of mine came in. The man has been a drunk for years. I was sure his liver was enlarged, diseased. Well, I sent him away. And then your father said, Manfred, you are wrong. The man has an obstruction. His intestines are blocked.
6: You believed him?
3: No, I didn't believe him. I was out of my mind with rage that he would dare to tell me that I was wrong. And I... But Bertha, I took him by the throat. He tried to tear my hands away, and it was then... Bertha, it was then that I felt the heat. The blessed heat from his hands entering into mine. And now look. Look!
0: Bertha... If he can use his hands, be happy.
6: Father, how long will it last?
0: How can I know?
6: Your moods, your spells, they've bewitched us all.
0: I never meant harm.
6: Well, they've got to stop. I want you to stay away from the cemetery.
0: I'll stay away.
6: I'll watch you every minute.
0: If you like.
6: I won't let you out of my sight. I'll treat you like a child.
0: As you were.
6: Because you are a child.
0: I am a very old man.
6: From now on, you're my child.
0: No. From now on, you will have your own child. A real child. Not me.
6: What?
0: I can see. The child is growing inside you. Soon you'll know it yourself. Next spring... You will bear your child, and it will be beautiful. A little girl. And you will... I hope you will give her the beautiful name of Amelie.
6: Father!
0: Then my Amelie can rest. I won't have to call her anymore. She can rest.
5: I'll be back shortly with a final thought. If you've never happened to look up the word murder in a dictionary, let me tell you how the dictionary defines it. To kill with premeditated malice. The wrongful, intentional slaying of one human being by another. But don't let a wee bit of murder upset you. The people on Mystery Theater don't mind being killed. Not a bit. Our cast included Santos Ortega, Norman Rose, Bryna Rayburn, and Billy Redfield. Associate Director, Marlon Swing. This is Hyman Brown, Producer-Director, inviting you to return to our Mystery Theater for another adventure in the macabre. Until next time, then, pleasant dreams.

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13: To your hats, because here comes another rootin' tootin' Wild Bill Hickok adventure, starring Guy Madison as Wild Bill and Andy Devine as his pal Jingle. We'll hear the exciting story, Trail of the Killer Wolf, right after this message. United States Marshal Wild Bill Hickok and his big deputy Jingles rode the trails of the West in search of every kind of outlaw. But it was one of nature's outlaws that brought them danger and excitement on The Trail of the Killer Wolf.
14: Bill, listen to that old wolf out there. Sure sounds like a big one.
15: He sure does. Maybe he's the one that's been doing all the calf killing around here.
16: Now you can see why I sent for you and Jingles, Bill. There'll be young stock dead in the morning, and that's for sure. A widow woman like me running a few head can't afford to have a killer like that hanging around for long.
14: Well, now, don't you worry, Mirandy. Bill and I'll trail down that big old Lobo for you. I hope.
16: He's a smart one, Jingles.
14: Well, we're smart, too. Well, at least Bill is.
15: This killer wolf has hit you pretty hard, hasn't he, Mirandy?
16: He's got 15 of my calves in the last couple of months, Bill, and it's just got me worried sick. I was counting on selling my yearlings next summer to pay off part of my mortgage. At this rate, I ain't going to have none to sell. There he goes again. He's getting closer.
15: Come on, Jingles. Let's go see if we can cut that killer's trail.
14: In the middle of the night? Oh, now, Bill, it's darker than the inside of a boot out there.
15: You're not afraid of the dark, are you? Come on.
14: Oh, all right.
16: Now, I think it's just wonderful of you both to try and help me out. Now, you be real careful, and I'll have a pot of hot coffee ready for you when you get back.
15: He's heading this way, Jingle. Get the horses. Maybe we can catch ourselves a wolf.
14: I don't know how you expect to find anything on a dark night like this, Bill.
15: If we can't see anything, maybe we can hear something.
14: Joker. Whoa. Now, Bill wants to listen. I don't hear nothing except the wind. Oh, be quiet, Joker. How can we listen with you snorting?
15: There's a wolf, but he's moving away.
14: Hey, Bill, I hear cattle.
15: Yeah. Must be Mirandy's herd down in the arroyo there.
14: Well, how do you know there's an arroyo? I can't even see Joker's ears.
15: Those cattle are right below us. Come on and see if I'm right. Go easy now, Buckshot.
14: All right, come on, let's go, Joker. Watch your step. If you stumble, I'll go right over your head.
15: Watch it, Jingles. Steep here.
14: I'm watching it, or I'm being careful anyhow. Can't watch it in the dark.
15: Well, here we are.
14: Hey, we're right down the bottom. Now what do we do?
15: File off and strike a match.
14: I got a match, Bill. Just a second.
15: Yeah. Let's see. Just what I thought.
14: Doggone it. That old Lobo got another one. Randy ain't gonna have no young stock left if this keeps up.
15: Here's a chunk of dry sagebrush, Jingle. Like a good torch.
14: Yeah. Well, looks like there was quite a battle here, Bill.
15: Those gray wolves are plenty big and plenty tough. Hold that light up high, Jingle.
14: Can you tell anything from the tracks, Bill?
15: Not much. Cattle have tramped the ground down pretty well. Here, over this way. There's a wolf trail, Jingles. He's a big one, all right.
14: I'll say he is. Ooh, I'd hate to have him after me.
15: Hey, that's funny.
14: What's funny, Bill? I don't see nothing funny about anything at night.
15: There's been a horse through here. See those horseshoe prints?
14: Yeah. Hey, you're right. Probably one of Mirandy's cowpokes.
15: She doesn't have any, Jingles. She's ramrodding the spread all by herself.
14: Yeah, that's right. Bill.
15: What, Jingles?
14: Do you suppose that wolf rides horseback?
15: No, I don't think so.
14: Well, neither do I, but who is riding a horse in here?
15: I'm real curious to know the answer to that question. Get on, Jingles. Put that light out.
14: I'm down. The light's out. Now, where'd that shot come from, Bill?
15: Somewhere out there in the dark.
14: Well, that's real helpful. We don't know where that varmint is, but he knows where we are. If we move, he can shoot at us, and if we light a light, he can see us, and we can't see him. Hey!
15: And if you keep on talking, he can hear us and get those shots awful close.
14: Oh, doggone it, Bill. This just don't seem like a square deal at all.

0: Today's Wild Bill Hickok story continues in just 1 minute. Wild Bill Hickok and Jingles, investigating a killer wolf on a dark night, were fired on by an unseen marksman. As they crouched in the bottom of the arroyo, another bullet came out of the darkness.
1: I saw the flash that time.
2: So die.
1: Dust him off, Jingles.
2: Well, sounds like we might have scared him off.
1: Yeah, he's getting ready to ride.
2: There he goes. What do we do now? Follow him?
1: We can, if you want to trail a killer in the dark.
2: I don't think I do, Bill. I'm still kind of young to go out and get myself killed.
1: Let's have a look around here and see if we can find out what he was after. Light up that torch again.
2: All right.
1: I can't figure how that wolf made his kill if there was a man that close to him.
2: No, wolves don't usually come around people unless they're mighty hungry. This wolf sure seems to have been eating pretty regular.
1: Hold the light over here, Jingles.
2: There. Sure looks like the wolf did that all right.
1: Yeah, no doubt about that. Well, let's ride back to Mirandy's and give her the bad news.
2: Yeah, that's fine with me. I'm about ready for some of that hot coffee that she promised us a few hours ago and some good sleep, too.
3: Have some more coffee, Jingles. You and Bill had a long night last night.
2: Well, don't mind if I do, Mirandy.
1: Mirandy, when we saw those wolf tracks last night, we found some horse tracks, too. You noticed that before when your calves were killed?
3: No, can't say as I have, Bill, but then I didn't do too good a job of looking. I've been pretty upset.
1: Anybody ever take a shot at you out on the range?
3: Land sakes, no. Who'd want to gun me down?
2: I don't know, Mirandy, but somebody threw a lot of lead at us last night. I'll just bet my best saddle blanket it wasn't the wolf pulling the trigger. Pass the sugar, please, Bill.
1: Yeah, here you are. Mirandy, this is a pretty personal question, but how much is your ranch worth?
3: Not very much, Bill. After Fred got killed, I had to take a pretty big mortgage on the place.
1: Have you ever thought of selling out?
3: Never. I just couldn't sell this place, Bill.
2: Well, I don't blame you, Mirandy. If you can keep your herd growing, you'll make it all right.
3: That's what worries me, Jingles. Losing as many calves as I have been lately, I just don't see how I'm going to keep up my payments to Blaine Jackson.
2: Jackson? Who's he?
3: He owns that great big double bar spread just to the north of my place. He's got

0: Get over there, boy.
1: Try it again, Whip. You got to teach that wolf to hunt by himself.
2: I'm doing the best I can, Jackson. Took me a year to teach him to follow me on horseback. Now I got to start all over.
1: Well, he ain't got a year this time. Getting too dangerous to ride with him.
2: You're telling me. I come darn near getting myself shot up by them two hombres last night.
1: Well, he was crazy to start the shooting. Well,
2: what else could I do? They found the tracks of my horse. Wonder who they were.
1: Well, how should I know? Randy hasn't got any hands working at her place anymore. Probably just a couple of drifters. Now, go on. Get back to work with that wolf.
2: All right. But don't expect any miracles. I've trained everything, including tigers, when I was with the circus. It takes time to teach him a new trick.
1: Well, you haven't got much time. So get going.
2: All right. Lobo, easy, boy. Go get him, Lobo. Go! Go on, boy. Hey, back. Get back there. Back. You see that, Jackson? This is dangerous business. If I keep prodding him, he'll turn on me one of these days.
1: Well, that's your worry. I hired you to train that wolf to kill cattle. Now, if you can't handle the job, I can always remind the sheriff that I've got an escaped killer working for me. Now, go on, get busy.
2: All right, you win. Come on, Lobo. Steady, boy. Come on.
3: Bill, I guess this is Jackson Ranch House here.
4: Yeah, sure is a big place.
3: Well, Randy said he'd managed to krill most of the money in the valley one way or another.
4: He may have plenty of money, but from what I hear, he hasn't got much else to recommend him. Whoa, Buckshot.
3: Good whoa, Joker. Oh, is this Jackson coming out of the house?
4: Yeah, he looks just like my Randy said he would.
5: Howdy, gents. Which way are you headed?
4: I guess we're headed this way. You Mr. Jackson?
5: Yeah, how'd you know?
3: Miranda told us what you look like.
5: Miranda?
4: Easy, Jingles, let me talk.
3: Oh, yeah.
5: Well, how is Miranda, anyhow? She's my next-door neighbor. I haven't seen her lately.
3: Well, she ain't so good. Kind of worried.
4: Jingles.
3: Oh, she's fine, just fine.
4: She's still having trouble with wolves killing a young stock. That ever happened to your herd?
5: No, never has. Maybe I'm just lucky. But the wolves never seem to bother me.
4: How about the other ranchers around here?
5: Well, they don't seem to have any trouble either. Maybe it's just because Miranda's trying to run that spread of hers all alone. She ought to sell out. Too big a job for a woman.
3: She ought to sell out to you at your price. That's what you mean?
4: Jingles.
5: Hey, just who are you two gents anyhow?
4: We're friends of Miranda's, and we're trying to give her a little help if we can.
5: Yeah? Well, I'm not so sure I like the questions you're asking.
3: Well, we're not so sure we like the answers we're getting either.
5: If you're friends of hers, she'd probably told you that I hold a mortgage on her ranch.
4: That's right, she did.
3: Yeah, that's why we come over to see you.
5: Well, you might remind her that she's got one more month before her payment's due. She better be selling off part of her herd to make that payment.
3: Well, how's she going to do that if her herd keeps getting whittled down by a doggone killer wolf?
5: Well, that's her business. Now, you two hombres better get back in the saddle and ride. I don't care much for snoopers around my ranch.
4: All right. But as long as we've drawn a hand in this game, Jackson, I think we'll play it out. You'll be seeing more of us before you get a chance to foreclose on that mortgage.
3: Oh, stand still, Joker. Well, can't say I'm pleased to have met you, Mr. Jackson. But I'll be seeing you again. Hey, Bill, what's that?
4: Sounds like a wolf howl, partner.
3: He sure is close.
5: Maybe the killer wolf is starting in on my herd.
3: Well, let's go have a look, Bill. Maybe we can get the varmint that's been raiding Miranda's herd.
5: You gents are forgetting that you're on my property. If there's a wolf after my cattle, I'll take care of it myself.
4: I still think we'd better have a look for ourselves.
5: I said get off my place and be quick about it.
3: Hey, he's hopping mad.
5: You bet I am. Now start riding.
4: You're acting mighty funny about something. I think maybe we'll stick around just a little longer.
5: I know my rights, stranger. I got a right to shoot trespassers on my own place.
4: I wouldn't.
3: Billy's going for his gun!

0: Today's Wild Bill Hickok story continues in just 1 minute. When Wild Bill Hickok and Jingles insisted on looking around the ranch of Blaine Jackson, he ordered them off his property. Hearing a wolf howl, they refused to leave, and Jackson drew his gun and fired.
1: You know what happens when you try to draw on Wild Bill Hickok.
2: Wild Bill Hickok?
1: Yeah. That's him, of course. I'm Jingles.
2: Why didn't you tell me you was here on business, Marshal?
1: Cause you never asked.
3: We were just paying a neighborly call till you got nasty about it. Now we're gonna ride out on your range and see about that wolf we just heard howling. I'm down to take those cartridges out of his gun, Jingles.
1: No need to, Bill. You knocked the cylinder right out of it. He won't get it working again for quite a while.
2: I won't be shooting at no lawman, Hickok. I just didn't know who you was.
1: Well, it might pay you to find out next time.
3: Come on, Jingles, let's go find that wolf.
1: Listen, sounds like he's right over that hill. Let's go, Joker.
3: Up, Buckshot. Let's run him down.

0: Well, here's the top of the hill, Bill. I don't see the wolf anywhere.
1: Pull up a minute. Let's have a look.
0: Whoa, Joker.
1: Hey, there's a rider herding calves down there in the valley.
0: Yeah, say, Bill, you don't see that very often.
1: What, Jingles?
0: Cowpoke using a sheepdog to run cattle.
1: No, you don't. You don't see a sheepdog working like that, ever.
0: What do you mean?
1: That's no sheepdog. That's our wolf. He's after one of those calves right now. Come on, Buckshot.
0: Jump, Joker, let's get him.
1: Better watch your step, Jingles. Something's wrong here.
0: Well, there sure is. Why don't that cow wrangler shoot that wolf?
1: I don't know.
0: Why, he ought to be able to see the... Hey, Bill, the wolf is turning.
1: Maybe he saw us.
0: He's heading over towards the man. I'd better shoot him before he gets too close.
1: Hold it, Jingles.
0: No, missed him, darn it.
1: Put that gun away, partner, till we find out what this is all about.
0: But, Bill! Hey, now, what's he shooting at us for?
1: Because you shot at his wolf.
0: His wolf? Bill, you're not making sense. Now cut that out, or I'll come over there and wrap that rifle around your neck and tie it in a bow knot.
1: Put out that gun and stand still. Whoa, Buckshot.
0: Whoa, Joker, whoa.
1: Just drop that rifle until we have a little talk, mister.
2: What are you doing here? This is private property.
0: No, where have I heard that before?
1: We saw that wolf from up on the hill. We rode down to give you a hand.
2: I don't need no help.
0: Why, you featherhead, that varmint was charging one of those calves. In another minute, you'd have been short one head of beef.
2: Is that your business?
0: Bill, everybody that works around this place is just plain ornery.
1: Now you listen. Where's that trained killer wolf of yours?
0: Trained wolf? Oh, now, Bill, that's no pet.
2: I'll say he isn't. Get him, Lobo. Hi! Get him!
0: He's behind you! Shoot him, Bill!
3: Wild Bill Hickok will continue after this message.
0: Ooh-wee. Well, there's one wolf that ain't gonna kill no more cattle. I thought he was gonna get you, Bill.
2: All my work with that brute, then you killed him.
1: That's right, I did. Instead of turning him right, you turned him into a killer to do Jackson's dirty work for him.
0: What do you mean, Bill?
1: Jackson thought if he could cut down Mirandy's herd without her knowing he was doing it, he'd have a good chance to buy her ranch, or better still, to foreclose on the mortgage. Is that right, mister?
2: You figure it out.
1: I think I have. You trained this wolf. You're the one who went out with him at night.
0: Yeah, then you must be the one that shot at us last night.
2: You're not taking me.
0: Bill, look out! Well, they never learn, do they?
1: See how badly he's hurt, Jingles. I want to talk to him some more.
4: You won't be talking to him. Get your hands up.
0: Bill, it's Jackson right in the edge of that brush.
1: Howdy, Jackson. If we hadn't been so busy, I'd have seen you right up.
4: Yeah, that's too bad, Hickok.
2: Hickok? Is he Wild Bill?
0: You bet he's Wild Bill, and I'm Jingle.
2: What's he doing here? Is he after me?
4: Shut up, Whip.
1: Whip? Is that your name?
4: Don't answer.
1: I thought you looked familiar. You're Whip McClay.
0: Now who's Whip McClay, Bill?
1: He's as much of a killer as that wolf of his, Jingles. He's wanted from Abilene to Tombstone. Jackson here was hiding him out.
4: You talk too much, Hickok.
2: Look out for him, Hickok. He's been mixed up in a few killings himself, and I don't mean cattle.
4: Shut up!
2: He knew I was an animal trainer. He made me train the wolf.
4: Shut up, I said, or I'll crack your head with a gun barrel.
2: They got me, and I'll get you.
4: I said, shut up!
2: Now, Jingles.
4: Now! Let go!
1: Drop that gun. Drop it, I said. All right, stand up.
0: Now, don't you get any ideas, Whip. I'm labeled to show you how good an animal trainer I am.
2: I ain't going nowhere.
1: All right, let's tie these two up, Jingles, and take them off to jail. By the time they both get through talking, we should have enough to keep them there for a while.
0: Yeah, and Mirandy can have a long time to pay off the mortgage she owes to this polecat here. Hey, you know what, Bill?
1: What, Jingles?
0: Maybe Whip here could tell us how to train Buckshot and Joker to take our prisoners off to the calaboose. Then after we catch him, our work would be all done.
3: You've just heard another exciting story of Wild Bill Hickok, starring Guy Madison as Wild Bill and Andy Devine as his pal Jingles. This has been a Globe Sound presentation. You've just heard another exciting story of Wild Bill Hickok, starring Guy Madison and Andy Devine in person. Today's cast included Monty Margetts, Charlie Long, and Tyler McVeigh. Our story was written and directed by Paul Pierce. This is a David Heyer production, transcribed in Hollywood. Now, this is Charlie Lyon speaking, reminding you to tune this station again when we present another of the adventures of...

0: Before I left Deadwood in Dakota Territory, I saw the beginning of winter and the end of a man.
1: Frontier Gentlemen.

Herewith, an Englishman's account of life and death in the West. As a reporter for the London Times, he writes his colorful and unusual stories. But as a man with a gun, he lives and becomes a part of the violent years in the new territories. Now, starring John Daner, this is the story of J.B. Kendall, Frontier Gentleman.

0: I had seen him several times in Deadwood, a tall, lean, almost cadaverous-looking man, wearing a black frock coat, shiny with age, and trousers which were fraying at the knees. He would walk through the streets, lips moving in soundless words, seemingly oblivious of the turmoil and bustle surrounding him. It was a few days before my departure from Deadwood that I met him, and then, under rather unusual circumstances. I had gone to the gunsmith, Mr. Josiah Mellett, who was repairing some defect in my gun.
1: Good morning, Mr. Kendall.
0: Good morning, Mr. Mellett. Is my gun ready?
1: Yes, sir. It was the Paul spring was mostly the trouble. I replaced the main spring, too. She was a mite on the weak side. I smoothed the action down some, like you ask. Want to see how she feels?
0: Yes. Yes, very good, Mr. Mellett. Thank you.
1: Don't see many of those double-action frontiers. Kind of new on the market. How do you like it?
0: Very much. Good weight and quite accurate. Oh, I'll need some cartridges.
1: Box?
0: Two, I think.
1: So you're pulling out of Deadwood, eh?
0: In a couple of days.
1: Going east?
0: As far as the Missouri. I'll be taking the boat down to St. Louis.
1: I'd sure like to see that old town again. It's been more than 15 years since I was there.
0: Oh.
1: Will there be anything else, Mr. Kendall?
0: No, I don't think so, thank you. How much do I owe you?
1: Let me see now.
2: I wish to purchase a gun.
1: Be with you in a minute, mister.
2: Please, there's no time. I must have it now.
1: As soon as I'm through.
2: You don't understand. There's a man looking for me. He'll kill me.
1: No, he won't. Not in here, he won't.
2: You can see
1: I don't allow shooting in my place. Not with all this black powder around. No, sir.
2: Please.
1: Now, you just take it easy, mister.
0: It's all right, Mr. Mellett. I don't mind waiting.
2: Thank you, sir.
1: So you want a gun. What kind of a gun?
2: It doesn't matter. Something with which I can protect myself.
1: Mister, you take my advice. You go on up to the marshal's office. Tell him what's what, and he'll give you protection.
2: No, I wish to buy a weapon.
0: If you're not used to shooting, it won't do you much good. Mr. Mellett's right.
2: He's out there waiting for me now. When I leave here, he'll kill me.
1: Who?
2: It doesn't matter. I beg you to sell me a gun.
0: Look here, I think Mr. Mellett's idea is the best. Let me walk with you to the marshal's office.
2: It wouldn't do any good. You don't know this man. He'll stop at nothing.
0: Well, I don't mind taking the chance. It's quite possible if he sees you with someone, he won't be as anxious to start shooting.
1: Good advice, if you ask me. Mister, you're as good as dead if you try throwing lead against a man who knows guns. You wouldn't have a chance.
0: If you'll just wait a moment while I load.
1: $3 will about do it, Mr. Kendall.
0: Right.
1: Sure hope you have a nice trip. You come back this way, stop by.
0: Yes, I will.
1: Well, it smells like we're going to have an early winter. You won't be missing much if we do. It surely can whistle up a mean freeze around here.
0: Yes, I've heard. There. $3?
1: Yeah, that's right.
0: All right.
1: There. Much obliged.
0: Thank you, Mr. Mellett.
1: You know where the marshal's office is at?
0: Yes, thank you. Goodbye, Mr. Mellett.
1: Don't mind if I watch from the door, do you?
0: No, not at all. You see him?
2: Yes. Across the street.
0: Ah. Yes.
1: So long.
0: Thanks again, Mr. Mellett. Do you mind my asking why he wants to kill you?
2: It's a thing that happened some years ago, a private matter.
0: Oh, I'm sorry, Mr.
2: Yorby. Thomas Yorby.
0: Yorby.
2: Very grateful to you, Mr. Kendall, isn't it?
0: Yes.
2: The marshal can't help me. Nobody can. Sooner or later, he'll do it. He'll find me, kill me. He swore he would.
0: Slow down, Mr. Yorby. He's crossing over. Now, listen to me. If he starts shooting, lie down.
3: Morning, preacher. Said your prayers today?
2: What do you want?
3: What do you think? You mind standing to one side, mister? I've come a long way to kill this fella.
0: He's not armed.
3: Doesn't matter, none. Get out of the way.
0: I don't like murder.
3: Me neither. But shooting the preacher ain't murder. It's a kindness.
0: I hate to meddle in a private affair, but Mr. Yorby asked for protection. I feel bound to see him safely to the marshal's office.
3: I got no quarrel with you.
0: Nor I with you. But I'm not letting you shoot an unarmed man.
3: I won't take no chances swapping shots with you, mister. You might just be good enough to beat me. I got too much to live for. You're lucky, Preacher. You're lucky you talked this fella into helping you. But he better stay almighty close to your side, because when you're alone, I'm coming looking for you. And next time, I'll get you.

0: the cars can do. For you, drive the cars that can do. Drive the cars that can do.
1: Plymouth?
0: Can do.
1: Dodge?
0: Can do.
1: DeSoto?
0: Can do.
1: Chrysler?
0: Can do.
1: Imperial?
0: Can do.

0: other cars can do for you.
1: See the new Plymouth and the new Dodge at your dealers now. See the new DeSoto, Chrysler, and Imperial Friday, October 24th. The cars that can do.
0: For you.
2: The stranger was a man of somewhat slight stature, hair graying. As he walked away, I noticed that he had a limp. Then he disappeared into a saloon. My companion, Thomas Yorby, passed a shaking hand across his face.
3: It would have been better to have had done with it.
2: Let him kill you?
3: I'm tired, Mr. Kendall. He'll keep his word. There'll be no rest, no peace for either of us.
2: Let the marshal take care of it.
3: No, it's useless. He can't arrest the man for something he hasn't yet done.
2: But what are you going to do?
3: Wait for him to find me again.
2: Why not leave Deadwood? Go somewhere else.
3: It'd be the same wherever I went. He'll follow. Sooner or later, he'll find me.
2: Listen to me, Mr. Yorby. I don't know what you've done, but I shan't sleep very well at night unless I do my best to see you're not murdered. I shall be leaving myself in a couple of days. If you wish, you can share my hotel room and travel with me to Fort Pier.
3: You have no reason to do this. For all you know, he may have every right to want to kill me.
2: That's possible. But in the meantime, we better get you off the street before he changes his mind and shoots us both in the back.

0: There.
1: I envy you.
0: Hmm? Oh, I thought you were asleep.
1: No.
0: Mr. Yorby, there's one thing I should like to know. That man called you preacher. Are you a minister?
1: I was.
0: Oh.
1: His name is Boyd Greer. I married his sister. She died in Hayes City. He blamed me for it. That was 5 years ago.
0: You say you were a minister?
1: After the death of my wife, I could no longer preach the gospel. When she was lost to me, I lost faith. I cared about nothing.
0: Why does Greer blame you?
1: He was against my taking her to Hayes. It was a rough town. I wanted to preach there. She insisted upon going with me. There was trouble, a shooting. She died.
0: And he blamed you for that?
1: After her death, I left Hayes, wandering, finding enough work to keep myself alive. But wherever I went, always the knowledge that he was looking for me. Now he's found me.
0: And there's nothing else?
1: Yes. It's the thing that keeps me from sleeping in the night. The knowledge that the shooting could have been prevented.
0: How did she die?
1: Years ago, there was a young man who had come out of the war knowing only how to kill. He joined other young men who had the same emptiness of purpose. They drifted to Arizona Territory and on north into Kansas. The young man was called the Terrigo Kid. He knew how to use a gun. The others followed him. Then one day he heard an old man, a preacher. He heard the words, and he knew that his life was meaningless. He threw away the gun. He swore never to use it again. He studied with that old man, and he learned about good. He became a preacher and met a woman who loved him.
0: You were the Terrigo Kid.
1: In Hayes City, I was with my wife preaching in a saloon. She had a sweet voice, sang the hymns. Then somebody recognized me. There were words. It happened so quickly. A gun was put into my hand, and there was shooting. When it was finished, the man who knew me was dead, and she was dead, too. I threw down the gun and ran away.
0: Does Greer know about the Terrigo Kid?
1: He found out.
0: When you came to the gunsmith shop to buy a gun, you were going to kill him?
1: I couldn't. I knew I couldn't. That's why I let you talk me out of it.
0: If you had a gun?
1: He would be dead now. I'd rather die myself than that.
0: Stay here.
1: Where are you going?
0: To find Greer.
1: He won't listen to you. Why should he?
0: I don't know, but he might.
1: It's better if I face him myself alone and stop running. I've sinned. I used to think that turning to the Bible would cleanse me, but how could it? I have yet to complete payment for my sins. Perhaps my death will be an atonement.
0: I don't think so. Will you stay in the room?
1: All right, Mr. Kendall. I'll stay.
0: I left the hotel and walked back to Main Street to where I had seen Greer go into the saloon. I found him there, sitting at a table in a dark corner, staring moodily into a glass of whiskey.
2: Is he hiring guns now?
0: No. I came to talk.
2: I have nothing to say to you.
0: Are you drunk?
2: No. I can't get drunk.
0: If you kill him, will it bring back your sister?
2: She'll rest easier.
0: Will you?
2: He lied. Coming into the house, that oily tongue, preaching about God, and all the time knowing what he'd been, what he was.
0: Man can change.
2: Not him. My sister was a nice girl. Pretty. She could have married a decent man, had kids. She could be alive today. He killed her as sure as if he shot her himself. Taking her to Hayes. Throwing lead.
0: Yes, he told me about it. Maybe he wasn't to blame.
2: You finished what you come to say?
0: He was going to buy a gun and shoot it out with you. He didn't.
2: Gun shy.
0: No. He says he could kill you in a gunfight. I'm inclined to believe that he could.
2: You'll never get the chance.
0: Seems to me you're taking a lot on yourself, sitting in judgment.
2: There isn't anybody else to do it. The law won't.
0: The law might be more just.
2: The law is wrong.
0: And what does the law say about a man who kills in cold blood?
2: It's execution. There's the difference.
0: All right. Now I'll tell you something. I don't think you'll do it.
2: Don't you push me too hard, mister. I might take my chances with you first.
0: I'll make it easy for you. He's in my hotel room. I'll take you there. I won't interfere. If you think you can pull the trigger, do so. I say you won't, because you know it'll be murder, and they'll hang you for it.
2: You lead the way, mister.

0: The sky was overcast as we walked up the main street of Deadwood to the hotel. There was a chill in the air, and the steep slopes on either side of the road closed in over us, oppressive, dark. After talking to Greer, seeing him, I had reasoned that in my presence he would not kill his brother-in-law, even if given the chance. It was a risk, but the risk of allowing the two men to meet alone was greater. We walked down the shadowy hallway to my room.
1: Where is he?
0: Well, I left him here.
1: You make a move for your gun, mister, and I'll kill you. You and the preacher, mighty fancy play you're making.
0: There's no trick. I thought he'd be here.
1: Maybe he stepped out, huh? Then he'll come in and plug me in the back. All right. We'll just wait. When he shows his face in that door, I'm going to blow it off for him.
0: We waited. 10 minutes. 20. An hour. There was no sound. Through the window, I could see a few flakes of snow drifting down through the trees. It was cold in the room. Then I heard steps outside in the hallway. Greer heard them, too, motioned to me for silence.
1: Come on in, preacher. Funny thing. I've been sitting here kind of savoring the time when you'd come through that door and I'd put a bullet in your head. Now you're here, I want to watch your face. I want to hear you howl before I do it. Your pal. He figured to get me in here so you and him could finish me off, huh?
2: Shoot. Get it over with.
1: No hurry. No hurry at all. Where you been?
2: I went down to the stage station, but I knew I could never run far enough, so I came back.
1: Where you want it, preacher?
2: If it'll give you pleasure, shoot me where it'll hurt, so you can hear me scream.
1: It hurt when she was killed. Why shouldn't it hurt you?
2: Don't talk anymore. Do it and let me go in peace.
1: There won't be any peace for you, not even when you're dead.
2: You can't have any power over that, boy.
1: You shut that dirty mouth of yours, you hear?
2: I'm not afraid now. I know the wrongs I've done. I know it was my fault she died, so go on. Shoot! Shoot!
1: Shut up! You hear me? I won't listen to that stinking, greasy lip of yours like preaching to me, you hear?
2: Just know this one thing, Boyd. I could have killed you if I'd wanted to carry a gun. I didn't. I don't have to listen anymore. Now shoot or get out!
1: Next one, I don't miss.
0: I've had enough of this.
1: You get back where you belong.
0: Put away the gun or I'm going to take it from you.
1: I'm telling
0: you. Put it
1: away. All this time.
0: Wasted time.
1: I've wanted to kill him. Couldn't think of nothing else.
2: Listen to me, Boyd. I'll never be able to forget. I loved her. Because of me, she's dead. I think I'm sorry you didn't shoot me. Then I wouldn't have to remember.
1: Then that's good. That's a good thing. Mister, I'm obliged to you. I'm much obliged. I ain't looking for you no more, preacher. You walk alone now. And you remember my sister. You remember what you done to her.
0: Thomas Yorby stood looking at the door for a moment. Then, without a word, he opened it and went out. I watched from my window and saw the tall figure with head bent go out into the cold street. 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
1: 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Kendall. 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

have gun, will travel. Starring Mr. John Daner as Paladin. San Francisco, 1875. The Carlton Hotel, headquarters of a man called Paladin.

0: Come in.
1: Oh, here it is, Mr. Paladin. Whiskey, water, ice. You want something else?
0: I want you to take this money over to the bank and deposit it for me.
1: Oh, yes, sir. Great deal of money, Mr. Paladin.
0: $5,000. Here's a deposit slip.
1: Yes, sir.
0: Well?
1: Oh, all the time I know you, Mr. Paladin, you have money.
0: Money I earn?
1: Yes, sir, but so much money. You buy clothes, you live here, you pay for many things. You ever work and not earn money?
0: I don't understand you.
1: Oh, hey, I work and not earn money. Most people do the same thing.
0: If it makes you feel any better, I've often worked and not been paid a dime.
1: Oh, it makes me feel better.
0: But I try not to make a habit of it.
1: Oh, I know. Oh, well, I take this now. Oh, a wire for you from Nevada.
0: Let's see.
1: You send answer?
0: Yes. Yes, tell him, have gun, we'll travel.
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0: The trip to Nevada was for nothing. When I got there, my employer's problem had been settled. He'd been killed, and his killer had been hanged. So I turned around and started back for San Francisco, and that's how I happened to ride through Wormsville. Not really a town, just a single line of ragged buildings facing the open prairie, but trying to be a town. One of the buildings was a log cabin with a flagpole in front of it. Sitting by the side of the road, tracing figures in the dust with a willow branch, was a young boy. I stopped beside him.
3: Hello, mister.
0: Hello, son. You're going to be late for school.
3: Ain't going.
0: Oh? Why not?
3: Not till they get rid of the school teacher.
0: What'd she do?
3: Nothing.
0: Oh. You don't like her, is that it?
3: Miss Stanton? I like her fine, but Pa says I can't go.
0: Why does Pa say that, boy?
3: On account of Mr. Breck says it to him.
0: Breck? Who's Mr. Breck?
3: He owns that big ranch over there. He don't like what Miss Stanton was teaching about Quantrill.
0: What was Miss Stanton teaching about Quantrill?
3: She says Quantrill's men were thieves and murderers. Mr. Breck rode with Quantrill in the war. Said he'd burn down the school and ride her out of town if she didn't stop teaching that way.
0: So I take it Miss Stanton is still teaching that way, huh?
3: Yep. She's stirring up a fuss. Hardly anybody's going to school now.
0: Well, it seems to me it's Mr. Breck who's stirring up the fuss. What's your name?
3: Morse Kaufman, sir.
0: Morse. My name is Paladin. Can I sit down?
3: Sure.
0: How do you feel about all this?
3: I don't know rightly, Mr. Paladin. Seems Miss Stanton oughtn't to teach things that cause trouble.
0: Let me ask you something, Morse.
3: Yes, sir?
0: One and one make two. You believe that?
3: Sure.
0: Well, supposing I didn't like the number two. Supposing I just as soon forget it and use one and three and four and so on, but never two. Then what?
3: Well, that'd be wrong, Mr. Paladin.
0: Then maybe it's wrong to think that Miss Stanton or any teacher could do a very good job by ignoring the facts of history, no matter how much they upset some people.
3: Maybe, but Mr. Breck don't see it that way. He's too mean to think. Everybody does what he says.
0: Except Miss Stanton.
3: Except Miss Stanton.

0: you wish to see me?
1: Yes. May I speak to you alone, Miss Stanton?
0: Miss Grubb, will you kindly come up here and sit at my desk? The rest of you go right on with your reading. After you've finished page 18 in McGuffey, then you may work on your slates. This way, young man. Well?
1: I'll get right to the point, Miss Stanton. I don't like what you've been teaching about the Jayhawkers.
0: The Jayhawkers?
1: Kansas-Missouri patriots that organized to fight for the Union on the border. I hear you've been teaching that they committed a good many vicious and unprincipled acts. Is that true?
0: Mr. Breck doesn't want me to teach about Quantrill and his atrocities. And now you, whoever you are, don't want me to teach of the Jayhawkers' atrocities, merely because they were on the Union side. Young men, I will teach the truth as it is, and not as you or Mr. Breck would like it to be.
1: Good for you, Miss Stanton.
0: What?
1: I just wanted to see if you were telling both sides of the story.
0: Who are you, mister?
1: My name is Paladin. Here's my card.
0: Well, I don't understand. Who hired you?
1: No one's hired me.
0: I still don't understand, Mr. Paladin.
1: Miss Stanton, is anyone in this town on your side?
0: No, I'm afraid not. I used to have 18 pupils. You saw the handful in there. Tomorrow there'll be even less. Mr. Paladin, I can't pay you for anything.
1: Oh, no. I don't want pay. Just to say that this is something I want to do.
0: You don't know what you're getting into. Breck, all his gunmen.
1: I've heard about him.
0: There isn't anyone who'll face up to him.
1: If this is going to be settled by guns, you have at least one on your side.
0: Guns? Oh, Mr. Paladin, there must be no fighting, not over me.
1: You're a teacher. That makes you very special. Without teachers, every generation would have to start all over again, learning from the beginning. No, Miss Stanton, you're very much worth fighting over. You're a teacher.
0: Thank you, Mr. Paladin. I needed someone to say that. I really did.
1: Molly Stanton gave me a list of all of her students and where they lived. She did it with little hope that it would do any good, but with the same kind of determination with which she stood up and spoke the truth in her teaching. I could do no less than make use of the list.
2: I told you my Susan ain't going back to school until that teacher clears out. Now we've been all over it.
1: Then we'll go over it again. Now where's your pride, Mr. Coldwell? If Breck threatened Susan's life with a gun, you'd be out there with your gun making a fight of it. But when he takes over a piece of her mind, you crawl into a hole.
2: You get out of here.
1: I'd be glad to leave if you'll do something about Breck.
2: I'll do as I see fit. Now get out of my house.
1: Mr. Caldwell, adults sometimes forget that children are learning all the time. Your Susan learns not only by what you tell her, but by the way you live. What do you suppose she's learning right now?
2: Get out!

0: Yes, sir?
1: Good evening, Morse. Is your father home?
2: Who is it?
0: Man who was at the school today, Pa. Mr. Paladin.
1: May I come in, Mr. Kaufman? I'd like to talk to you.
3: Come on in. So, what do you want to talk about?
1: The school. I've heard around town that tomorrow Breck's riding in to burn it down.
3: You want help? Is that it?
1: Yes. I'm asking the people this involves for that help.
3: Yeah? How have you been doing?
1: Oh, poorly. I've been riding 6 hours tonight, talking, arguing. Everyone's afraid of Breck. How about you? Would you help?
3: If I said no, would you figure it's because I'm scared of Breck?
1: Why else would you say no?
3: Might be I figure he's right.
1: He isn't.
3: This fight is over Quantrill. What he was, what he done.
1: Mr. Kaufman, you're wrong when you say this is a fight over Quantrill. It isn't. This is a fight over whether a man named Breck will burn down a school and drive a woman out of the county for teaching. Look, Mr. Kaufman, you hire a teacher, and you see that she has the proper training and the right moral character for the job. Then you have to let her do that job. You hold her back, you tell her what to teach and what not to teach, she ends up teaching nothing.
3: All right, but that ain't my fight. Jason and them other folks in town don't like me, the way I talk. They make fun of me. If everybody was to make a stand, I'd go along, but I don't see doing their fighting for them.
1: But this is for yourself.
3: You have spoken your piece, Mr. Paladin. You've had my answer.
1: But not once have you mentioned the real reason you won't stand up to Breck.
3: What do you mean?
1: You're afraid of him.
3: Wait! No one calls me a coward and walks away.
1: Well, you just look me up at the school tomorrow if you want to finish this. Unless you'd rather shoot me in the back right now.

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1: The next morning, Molly Stanton appeared at the school 15 minutes before class was scheduled to begin. She tidied her desk, made notes for the day, then stepped out into the yard and rang the bell. But there was no one to ring it for. No students, no parents.
2: There's our support, Mr. Paladin.
1: Then we'll meet Breck by ourselves.
2: Why? What for? What am I fighting about? They're not my children. Those people don't care. Why should I?
1: Because you do care. You care for the children. Your own integrity.
2: They just want their children here, out from underfoot.
3: I'm sorry I'm late, Miss Stanton.
2: Well, you've certainly been a stranger, Susan. Go on now, get to your desk. You have 2 weeks' work to catch up on.
3: Yes, ma'am.
1: You see, Miss Stanton, you were wrong. Somebody does care.
2: Mr. Paladin, look.
1: I see them.
2: I'll wait here with you.
1: No. Now you go on in and run your school.
2: Well, good luck.
1: You, Jackson Breck?
4: That's right. You're the one who's been siding with that old hen in there. All right, boys. I got enough men to do the job that's got to be done. You can see that, stranger.
1: I can see.
4: But you're going to try to stop me?
1: That's the idea.
4: You're a fool. Get that gun of his... Now,
5: hold it, Cooley.

0: Ben's easy with that, his gun.
1: Leave him alone! Let him go! Oh, Mr. Paladin, Mr. Paladin!
0: You see all the trouble you went and caused?
1: You! You're an animal!
0: You should have packed your things, teacher. Now they'll just have to burn up with the school. You kid, give me that book.
2: No.
1: Leave that child alone.
0: I ain't gonna hurt the kid. I just want the book. Make a good torch. Yeah, see? Burns pretty good.
3: Don't do it, Breck.
0: Oh, I'm gonna do it all right. Burns real nice, don't it? Here, Cooley, toss it inside. Ought to start the whole place off.
2: You give me my book.
0: Get away, kid.
4: Leave her alone, Breck.
0: What?
4: It's my daughter. You leave her alone.
0: Jason, put that rifle away.
4: Don't nobody make a move. I'll kill the first man who does.
0: Cooley, move around behind him.
4: Don't you try it, Cooley. I mean what I say.
0: You're going to be sorry for this, Jason. Turn on your friends like you are, we'll remember, and you'll be sorry.
5: Hold it, Frank. Hold up there.
0: Oh, Walter Kaufman come to join the fun. That's just one more for you to worry about, Jason.
5: What's going on here? What is that gun for, Jason?
4: I changed my mind, Kaufman. I ain't with Breck no more.
5: That's so?
4: And I'll tell you, just like I told him, one false move from anybody and I fire.
5: Jason, I've got a score to settle.
0: I told you he'd be on our side, Jason.
5: I didn't say I was on any side. Cooley, give Paladin back his gun.
0: What?
5: Give it to him, Cooley. Give it to him or Jason and I'll start shooting.
3: Thank you.
5: Now you have got your gun back, Paladin. You can speak to Breck for all of us.
3: All right, Breck. No one's holding me now. You got two hands, gun in that holster. You're standing on your own two feet. What else do you want? An edge?
0: Why, I...
3: Well, maybe this will help you fight. Oh. You only draw against women. Is that it? Or maybe school teachers you especially? Or children? All right, if not you, how about one of your men? You? How about you? Anybody? And get on your horses and get out of here. And Breck, one more thing. Don't try sneaking back some dark night. You wouldn't be very hard to find afterwards.
5: That's right, Breck. Big man like you, you wouldn't be hard to find at all. Hey, Jason?
4: No. There'd be nothing to it.
0: Let's get out of here.
6: Help.

0: I wanted you mad enough so you'd think about what I said.
1: It made me think. That is for sure.
0: I never thought you were a coward, Mr. Kaufman. I knew you were afraid. I knew what you were afraid of. That you'd fight for Jason here and his friends, and afterwards they'd just laugh at you for being a fool.
2: And I might have, too, Walter. I was proud about all the wrong things. Like you having an accent and me not. Then when I saw Breck going after Susan, maybe that's what helped me get things straight.
0: I'm glad. Well, now, isn't it time to get the children back to school?
3: Oh, Mr. Paladin, you're back so soon. Welcome, welcome. Oh, you give me back.
0: How have you been, hey boy? Anything happened while I was gone?
3: Oh, yes, many things happened. Ship blow up in harbor, streetcar break chain and run downhill, man chase wife through the street with butcher knife, many things happened. Oh, yes, sir.
0: Well, I suppose I mean, did anything good happen?
3: Oh, you let me think, Mr. Paladin. No.
4: I beg your pardon.
0: What?
4: My name is Francis. Has anyone paged my name in the lobby in the last few minutes?
0: Not since we've been here, Mrs. Francis.
4: It's Miss.
0: Oh, I beg your pardon, Miss Francis. Allow me to introduce myself. My name is Paladin.
4: How do you do?
0: You're staying here at the hotel?
4: Why, yes. I registered yesterday.
0: And, are you staying long?
4: That depends. I might stay indefinitely if I find San Francisco interesting.
0: I'm certain that you will find it that way.
4: Really, Mr. Paladin?
0: With my help, of course.
4: How nice.
0: Shall we say 8 o'clock?
4: How very nice. Yes. Until then?
0: Until 8 o'clock.
4: I'll be looking forward to it.
0: Hey, boy.
3: Yes, sir.
0: You lied.
3: I lied? Oh, no, Mr. Paladin, I don't lie.
0: Something very good did happen while I was away.
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have gun, will travel. Created by Herb Meadow and Sam Rolfe. He is produced and directed by Norman McDonald and stars John Daner as Paladin with Ben Wright as Hayboy. 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Featured in the cast were Helen Cleave, Harry Bartell, Richard Perkins, Virginia Gregg, and Joel Davis. Hugh Douglas speaking. 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

0: with his faithful Indian companion, Tonto, the daring and resourceful masked rider of the plains led the fight for law and order in the early western United States. Nowhere in the pages of history can one find a greater champion of justice. Return with us now to those thrilling days of yesteryear. From out of the past come the thundering hoofbeats of the great horse, Silver. The Lone Ranger rides again.
1: Come on, Silver. Let's go, big fella. Hail, Silver!

0: For several days, the Lone Ranger and Tonto had been trailing Jess Lurgan and his outlaw gang. When they neared the town of Laredo, a thunderstorm accompanied by heavy rain washed away all signs the outlaws had left. Tonto finally spoke.
1: It rained plenty hard, Kemosabe. Now we have no sign to follow.
2: Before the rain started, the marks showed that the gang we're trailing is not too far ahead of us.
1: That's right.
2: They may go into hiding near Laredo. If so, we may have a chance to get a line on them again. Right now, I think we'll find a sheltered spot in camp until the storm passes.
1: Outlaws not know we trail them. Maybe them stay near Laredo while.
2: I hope so.
1: Look, there's shallow cave inside a hill to right. It's almost sundown. That's a good place to camp.
2: All right, let's go there, Tonto. Come on, Silver.
0: The masked man and Indian camped in the cave. They started a fire to dry their clothing. Later, the storm passed and the moon shone brightly.
2: Tonto, it's still early evening. I'll disguise myself as a Mexican, and we'll go into town and look around.
1: Well, that's a good idea.
0: The Lone Ranger carefully disguised his features. Then the two men, mounted on Silver and Scout, rode to Laredo. They left their horses in the shadows between two buildings, then strolled toward the cafe. They stopped a moment near the large horse trough in front of the cafe, while the Lone Ranger tightened a loose spur strap. At that moment, two tough-looking men came from the cafe and started down the veranda steps. They were both large men, and when one of them saw the two figures near the horse trough, he nudged his companion, saying,
3: "Look there, Randy. Mexican and a redskin palling around together looking for trouble."
4: Yeah, we ought to make them dance to the music of gunfire till they're tired, then throw them into the trough to cool them off.
3: Hey, that's a very good idea. Very good. Hey, Mexican, you there.
2: You wish to talk with me, senor?
3: No, I'd rather see some action. You do a Mexican hat dance while the redskin does a war dance. Draw your gun, give him music, Randy.
2: Wait, senor, don't go.
5: That's right.
4: Hey, holy cow, they outdrew us, Carl.
2: Oh, perhaps you should like to dance for us, senors. Very well. Start dancing.
4: Hey, now. Hey, quick! Hold on! Hold it! All right, we were only fooling. Stop it!
6: The Mexican and Indian turned the tables. Those two hombres were stepping high.
3: By Jiminy, if they didn't have those guns, we'd pitch them both into the horse trough.
2: Oh, perhaps the men who are watching will favor all of us by holding our gun belts, senor.
6: Sure.
4: All right, here's mine.
3: And mine, too.
2: We two shall give up our belts for the moment.
1: That's right.
6: All right, we're holding the gun belts. Let's see you work on them.
3: Grab them, Randy.
6: Right.
2: You ready?
3: Hey, now. Let's
7: not go into water trough.
0: For several minutes, the fight continued, much to the delight of the watching crowd. The two men, Carl and Randy, who had at first considered the Lone Ranger and Tonto as easy marks, soon discovered their mistake. Each of them recoiled from blow after blow delivered by the Indian and his friend.
8: Here we go, them Indians.
6: Hey, look at that Mexican fight. Holy
0: Mexican. Finally, as if upon a signal, both the Lone Ranger and Tonto made quick moves. They suddenly lifted their surprised adversaries and heaved them into the big horse trough.
2: These will take the fight out of you, amigo.
6: Be cool, this one. Look at him sitting there half drowned. Never saw the like of it.
2: Well, the heat is all over. We shall take our gun belts now.
6: Sure, sure. Here they are. You sure showed them up, Mexican.
1: Hey, I'm all wet.
9: Hey, what's going on here?
2: Oh, it is nothing, Senor Sheriff. Our friends there wanted to have a little fun, no?
3: Forget it, Sheriff. I reckon we asked for what we got.
4: Carl, you mean to say you're willing to forget
3: Shut up, Randy?
2: You two hombres look like wet cats. Hey, better stop all this commotion, though, or I might decide it isn't so funny and run you all in for disturbing the peace. All right, everybody, get along. Fun's over. See that you loco hombres behave after this.
4: Yeah. Now
2: move along, folks.
4: Here's our gun belts on the walk. You better put them on.
3: Yeah.
4: Listen, Mexican.
3: What's your name?
2: You may call me Juan. My Indian friend and I do not look for trouble, senor. But when he looks for us, bueno. We are ready, no?
3: Yeah, you're ready, all right.
4: Now, look, Carl, after what they did to us, why are you getting so friendly? By golly, we ought to take...
3: Forget it, Randy. Maybe they did make fools out of us, but we asked for it. We were going to make them dance and then throw them into the trough. That's a hard one.
4: I don't see anything to laugh at.
3: Listen, Randy. A man as fast on his feet and as quick with his fists as this Mexican could really come in handy to Jess.
5: But, well, yeah, and you're right.
2: Who is the man, Jess, senor?
3: Oh, he's an hombre who could help you make plenty of easy money if you're willing.
2: Money is not so easy to get for poor Juan, senor.
3: Of course, if you're afraid of the law and all that.
2: I am not afraid of the law, senor. And that is the truth.
3: I figured you might be that type of hombre. The man I mentioned would like to meet you. He likes hombres who get tough when they have to.
2: Who is that fellow Jess? Huh?
3: Did you ever hear of Jess Lurgan?
2: Jess Lurgan?
5: A Mexican has never heard about Jess unless he's been around here for a while.
3: Well, no matter. You see, Juan, Jess Lurgan has a big reputation in this territory. He has a gang, and he's plenty smart. Oh, you'd get along with Jess right well.
2: Oh, I'm not so sure. What about my Indian friend, huh?
3: Look, I better not go to the hideout with two hombres right off. Let the Indian wait for you around town till you and Jess get acquainted. Then, in a few days, maybe you could talk him into letting the Indian join us. He's kind of leery of Indians.
2: I should like to meet your friend, Jess Lurgan. I'm sure my Indian friend will not mind if I leave for a few days.
1: Me wait.
2: Bueno. I'll get in touch with you.
3: Now that you've decided, let's get our horses and ride out and have you meet Jess Lurgan.
0: The Lone Ranger and Tonto left the two crooks to get their horses.
2: This is our chance to capture Jess Lurgan and his gang, Tonto.
1: But it's risky for you to go to hideout of gang, Kemosabe.
2: There's not much risk, Tonto, if you do what I tell you.
1: What me do?
2: Leave town first, so they'll not be suspicious. And wait in hiding until we go past and follow us.
1: You think we catch gang?
2: It'd be too much for the two of us. My idea is this. As soon as you find out where the hideout is, come back to town and tell the sheriff. Ask him to bring his men near the hiding place, but to keep out of sight and wait.
1: You want me to come with Posse?
2: Lead them to the neighborhood of the hideout, then leave and go back to our camp. Wait there until you hear from me.
1: And why we not move in, capture gang, when me bring Posse?
2: I want to find out how many there are, and to be sure to catch all of them.
1: Me take Posse to hideout. Then me go to camp. Wait.
2: All right. You leave first, Tonto. Adios.
1: Easy, Scout. Easy. Adios. Get him up, Scout.
2: Easy. Steady, big fellow. Come on, Silver.
0: The Lone Ranger, still in his Mexican disguise, joined Carl and Randy. The three men started for Jess Lurgan's hideout, and before long pulled to a stop in front of a large shack.
2: Oh, hold on, hold on.
3: All right, go on inside. Hey, Jess, brought someone from town we want you to meet.
7: Who's that, hombre? What'd you bring him here for?
5: Now, take it easy, Jess. He's all right.
3: Sure, and he's plenty tough and quick on the draw, Jess. What's more, he's not afraid of the law.
7: Well, I don't know. What's your name?
2: I go by the name of Juan right now, senor. Of course, I might change it if needed.
3: You see, Jess? I reckon he's had a dozen names to keep him tangling with the law.
7: I still can't figure why you brought him here. What makes you think he'd fit in with our gang?
0: Briefly, Carl told Jess Lurgan what had happened in town. When he finished, Jess looked the Lone Ranger over more closely, then remarked,
7: He and his Indian friend must be tough hombres to be able to do what they did to you two.
5: Well, I don't want to tangle with him again.
7: Where's the Indian?
2: He's waiting near town so that I may get in touch with him when necessary.
7: Just as well you didn't bring him out. I don't trust Redskins. What's more, if you think I might be persuaded to let him join us, then you might as well get out of here now.
3: Oh, forget the Indian right now, Jess. We could use an hombre like Juan.
7: Yeah. Ever been in jail, Juan?
2: Senor, I've been inside many jails. But I did not stay.
3: Man alive, that shows he knows his way around, Jess.
7: If I decide to let you stay with us, what about that Indian friend of yours? Will you be willing to ditch him?
2: Perhaps I am one who thinks of himself first, Senor Jess. I do not worry about the Indian.
5: I reckon he'll do, Jess.
7: How come you let Carl talk you into coming out to see me? You were taking a chance, weren't you?
2: I am used to taking chances, Senor. Why should I be afraid of you?
7: Maybe this is reason enough.
2: Do not draw!
3: Jumping cats, he outdrew Jess.
7: Put away your gun, Juan. I was just putting you to the test, that's all.
2: Why, of course, Senor Jess. Anytime.
7: I'll chance taking you into the gang. Randy, take him into the back room to meet the others.
3: All right.
8: Come on, Juan.
1: I shall be pleased to meet them.
3: Oh, that Mexican is a smart one, yes. He talks about money being hard to get, but he's sure riding a fine stallion. A big white one. I'm telling you,
7: wait
3: the way
7: minute,
3: that
7: wait
3: he...
7: a minute. I want to look at his horse.
3: Well, you see him? Moon's plenty bright, so as he ought to have been able to get a good look at him.
7: I saw him. This isn't the first time.
3: I don't savvy.
7: Sit down a minute.
3: Hey, you look sort of funny, Jess. What's wrong?
7: Wrong? Nothing. Maybe I'm just getting things right.
3: Oh, talk sense.
7: Did you notice the fancy guns Juan carries, Carl?
3: Yeah.
7: Carl, I got away from a gang once that was captured by a masked man and an Indian. The masked hombre had a big white stallion named Silver, and he carried fancy guns. He had the fastest draw I ever saw, and could win over most anyone in a fight. You see, Carl, in spite of the fact that he looks like a Mexican and talks like one, I have a sneaking suspicion that our new friend Juan is really the Lone Ranger.
0: The curtain falls on the first act of our Lone Ranger adventure. Before the next exciting scenes, please permit us to pause for just a few moments.

0: all to continue. After the Lone Ranger and Randy left the room, Jess Lurgan, putting together certain facts, finally startled Carl by telling him he thought the Mexican Juan was the Lone Ranger.
1: Jumping Jiminy, Jess. You mean to say you really believe that Mexican is a Lone Ranger?
2: Yeah. You see, the Lone Ranger is clever, Carl, very clever. He usually wears a black mask, but I understand he can pose as others by disguising himself carefully. Then he goes without the mask.
1: Doggone it, Jess. If he's the masked man, what are we going to do about it?
2: Let him think he's getting away with his little act, that's what.
1: But from what you've told us in the past, he's dangerous.
2: Sure, but if he's thrown off guard, we have the upper hand. He thinks I've fallen for his disguise and accent. So I let him go on thinking that until the time comes for me to turn the tables.
1: What are you going
2: to
1: do?
2: Maybe I'd better get the engine here, too.
1: Don't be loco with the two of them here. It's just
2: Your idea to bring him here in the first place, wasn't it?
1: Well, I didn't know who he was then.
2: Don't worry. I know what I'm doing. It's better to have him here under our noses than to have him helping a posse catch us. If he wants to play act, I'll get some fun out of it, too. Tell your new friend Juan I want to talk to him.
1: All right. I sure hope you know what you're doing. Juan, Jess wants to talk to you. Here's Juan, Jess.
2: Sit down, Juan.
3: Gracias.
2: You and the Indians seem to make a good pair. So you might as well have them here.
3: Bueno. I should go get my Indian friend.
2: No, you stay here with me. I want to talk with you some more. Maybe you could tell Carl where to find the Redskin, and he'll go after him, huh?
3: Oh, but of course. He will be waiting in a cottonwood grove on the hillside to the east of town. The place will not be hard to find, Carl.
1: I'll find him.
2: You better go now, Carl. Tell him to come on out and join his Mexican friend, eh?
1: Right. We ought to be back in a couple of hours or so.
2: Yeah. Well, we'll go in the other room and talk over some plans with the others, Juan. Come on.
3: I notice you have four others besides Carl and Randy, senor.
2: That's right, six of us. You and your partner will make eight of us in the gang.
3: Why not?
4: Yeah, where's Carl?
2: Going to bring Juan's partner out here. I decided it'd be better to keep them together.
1: But I thought Juan was hanging out with a Redskin before he came out here to join us.
2: Yeah, that's right. His partner is a Redskin.
1: You think he's going to fit in with the gang, Jess?
2: Juan says he will. How about it, Juan?
3: I am most sure of it.
2: That settles it as far as I'm concerned. Anyway, we can use two more good fighters, and especially those two, to go through with a plan I have.
1: Okay, you got mine. What plan? What are you thinking of doing?
2: The stage from San Antonio will come along the trail at dawn. We're going to hold it up.
1: Well, how do you know the stage will be carrying anything worth grabbing, Jess? Get word that it's carrying a shipment or something?
2: No. But listen, we'll all wear black masks on this job, all but the Indian. He doesn't need one.
1: Well, it sounds loco to me. Why waste time if you don't know what we'll
2: be doing? Shut up and listen a minute, will you? Remember the masked man I told you about? The one we wanted to keep off our trail?
1: Sure.
2: But I figure Juan is about his build, and he rides a white stallion and carries fancy guns. One will wear a black mask along with the rest of us. And he and the Indian will sort of lead us. The stage driver and the passengers will think it's a Lone Ranger leading the masked gang of outlaws. After that, the masked man who helps the law won't dare show his face in this territory.
1: Say, maybe it is a good idea.
5: Hey, I've heard about that masked hombre lots of times. I hear he's plenty smart.
2: Yeah, he's smart, but, Well, we'll see. Well, how about it, Juan? What do you think of my plan to discredit that ornery Lone Ranger, eh?
3: If it works, amigo, then I shall know you are more clever than he is, no?
2: It'll work all right. Just wait and see.
1: Anything else to tell us about the holdup?
2: Yeah, just this. Juan and the Redskin are right between Carl and me. Randy, you and Kel right behind me to make sure things go right. Now we'll wait till Carl comes back with the Indian.
0: After discussing his plan with the others, Jess Lurgan returned to the front room with the Lone Ranger and Randy. The Lone Ranger realized that somehow Lurgan knew his identity, but that for reasons of his own, he was keeping it from the others for the time being. There was nothing in Jess's manner to indicate that he did know, and he acted as though he fully accepted the Mexican into the gang. The masked man still carried his guns and could escape, but he didn't want to throw away a chance of capturing the gang if possible. It was a waiting game of wits between him and Lurgan, and the Lone Ranger decided to play along. Sometime later, horses were heard stopping outside.
1: That must be Carl and the Redskin, Jess.
2: Yeah, it's about time I got here.
5: Well, I brought the Indian. He was waiting for the Cottonwood Grove on, like you said.
3: I knew you'd be there, amigo.
4: Me wait, like me say.
2: Well, Injun, reckon Carl told you why we sent for you.
4: Him say me join gang. Ride with friend.
2: Yeah. And it's almost daylight now. We better start moving. Randy, tell the boys to get the horses ready to ride.
1: Right. We'll soon be ready.
2: As for you, Juan, I'm going to give you a mask. We'll all wear masks. Then I expect you and your Indian partner to show us what you can do when we hold up that stagecoach.
3: Of course, Senor Jess. You may count on us to show you much.
4: That's right.
2: Good. Let's go.
0: The men wore masks, including the Lone Ranger. He and Tonto managed to exchange signals, which were unseen by the others. As they rode along, Jess remarked,
2: "You and your Indian friends sure have fine horses, Juan."
3: "We like them, senor."
4: "That's right."
2: "Strange that you two are such good friends. How long have you been partners?"
3: "Oh, for some time. I do not remember just how long. We have become friends because it is worthwhile for each of us, amigo."
2: "Ah." "You sure do work together from what I hear. For instance, the way you both led into Randy and Carl and ducked him in the horse trough in town."
4: "It wasn't funny. We were the ones who thought up that idea. We were going to do it to them."
2: "Well, I reckon you didn't know who you were picking on, Carl, eh?" "The next time you and Randy will be more careful."
3: "But there are no hard feelings, eh, Senor Carl?"
4: "Oh, you sure taught me a lesson." "Hey, Jess, we're getting close to where the stage will come through. Better find a place to stop and stay out of sight till it comes along."
2: "I know just the place. We're almost there. Don't forget, Juan, I'm counting on you and the Indian to do a good job. If you don't, or if you try any tricks, you'll be sorry."
3: "Do not worry, Senor Jess. We are ready to do our part no matter what happens."
4: "That's right."
2: "Good. We'll soon be stopping to wait for the stage. Let's get a move on. Get it back.
3: Underlay. Come on."
0: Later, the gang waited behind big boulders for the stagecoach.
1: "And now that the sun has come up, Jess, I can see quite a distance. I think I see a cloud of dust coming. You think that's the stage?"
2: "Yeah, I think it is."
4: "That stage.
2: Get a leather, everybody."
3: "Gente."
2: "Juan, we'll ride just the way we did coming here, with you and the Indian between Carl and me. Remember, the others will be behind you watching, so no funny business."
3: "Si, let's go."
4: "I'm me ready."
2: "Come on, boys, this is it. Get up there.
3: Get under there."
0: A few moments later, the outlaws with the Lone Ranger and Tonto closed in on the stagecoach with blazing guns.
2: "They see us. Keep shooting."
4: "Stage is stopping."
2: "All right, Juan. You and the Indian dismount and rob the passengers. Go on. Hold there. Keep them covered, boys. I join you two. Dismount and get the folks out of the stage."
0: The Lone Ranger realized that as soon as he and Tonto were on the ground, the gang could gun them at a signal from Lurgan. While he hesitated to dismount, he saw what he had hoped to see, horsemen riding in from each side.
5: "Hey, look! Two posses closing in!
4: We got a fight on our hands!"
0: As the posses closed in, the Lone Ranger and Tonto quickly went into action.
3: "Now we'll both dismount, Lurgan."
0: Tonto followed the masked man's cue and dragged Carl from the saddle, while the others were engaged in fighting the posses.
4: "You dismount!"
0: The other outlaws, intent on fighting the oncoming horsemen, left Jess and Carl to fight it out with a masked man and Indian.
3: "You didn't plan too well, Lurgan."
2: "I'll kill you."
0: Lone Ranger and Jess Lurgan rolled on the ground, locked in battle. Lurgan was tough, but he soon found out what Carl and Randy meant when they said the men they had fought in town were tough. Tonto, too, pummeled Carl, and soon both outlaws were glad to yell quit.
2: "Oh, wait, no more, I quit."
4: "Why, give up, Indian, don't!"
3: "Hey, great day. You two sure know how to fight. Here we have all the others under control." "Those two look plumb wore out." "They're tough only behind a drawn gun, Sheriff. We'll tie the crooks and attend to their wounds."
0: crooks were soon tied and their wounds bandaged. Later, as the sheriff's men prepared to take them to the Laredo jail, Carl spoke wonderingly.
6: I don't savvy how all this happened. Jess, what was the matter with your plan?
2: Must have guessed that I knew him and was ready for what might happen. What I can't figure is how the posse came to be on the scene. There's no way for him to send word to town. I didn't make plans until shortly before we came here.
3: Lurkin, you were outsmarted all the way. You see, when your men took the man they thought was a Mexican to your hideout, the Indian followed. Then he came to me and told me where the hideout was located.
2: That's it. Huh?
6: Well, you could have moved in on us there.
3: Sure, but we just went out there near the place and waited like we were asked to do. When you rode to hold up the stage, we followed. You were caught with the goods, and that's that.
6: Too bad you didn't gun that Mexican when you realize who he really is, Jess.
3: Yeah, well, as long as he had those guns of his, you didn't have the chance to gun him. Mister, we'll take these crooks back to jail now. You sure did a fine job of turning the tables on them.
7: Thanks, Sheriff. Without you and your men, we couldn't have captured them. Tonto, I'll head south from here, but we'll see you again sometime. Let's go, Tonto. Adios, everybody.
8: Adios.
7: Easy, steady, big fella.
8: Easy, Scott. Easy, fella.
7: Monsilver!
8: Let's go!
6: Holy mackerel. If I knew what I know now about those two, I wouldn't have listened to Jess.
3: Trouble is, Jess Lurkin didn't know enough about him, or he wouldn't have tried to pull any tricks against the Lone Ranger.

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If you want to clink your silver spurs up on the golden stairs, you've got to change your ways, my brother. You've got to change your way of living.

If you want to clink your silver spurs up on the golden stairs, you've got to ride the right road, brother. Make your sins all skedaddle. Get old Satan out of your saddle. If you want to clink your

0: Thank you very, very much, folks. Thanks a lot.
1: Hi.
0: What's wrong with you, Raindrop?
1: Oh, I got trouble, Mr. Gene. Bad trouble.
0: Yeah? What happened?
1: Well, for one thing, I had some x-rays taken of my stomach the other day.
0: No kidding. What's wrong with your stomach?
1: That's just it. I can't figure the x-rays out.
0: Well, maybe I can. Where are they?
1: At your neighborhood movie theater. You see, I'm so big, any pictures of me, why, they release as a double feature.
2: Hey, what's going on around here anyway?
0: Well, Raindrop's not feeling so good today, Patrick.
2: Oh, well, why didn't you say so? I got some pills in my room you can take. They're wonderful.
1: Yeah, what kind of pill?
2: Dr. Proctor's Elixir of the Century. Not only will they cure any sickness, but they're guaranteed to grow hair on a billiard ball and remove the dandruff from your pool table.
1: Very funny.
2: I thought so.
1: But it just so happens that all I'm suffering from is a plain, ordinary, everyday common cold.
2: How'd you get it, Gesundheit?
1: Well, I tell you, Mr. Pat, the doctor says my mucous membrane and my respiratory system was irritated by a dilation of my capillaries through an influx of antibodies in the form of infectious bacteria. Now, that's a simple explanation any fool can understand.
2: Have you got another one for just an average moron?
0: Is that you?
2: Huh?
0: You know, Buttram, sometimes I think that head of yours is completely empty.
2: Yeah, that's the trouble with buying a brain on installments. If you don't keep up the payments, they take it back. All kidding aside, though, Raindrop, the only thing wrong with you is that you're overweight.
0: Overweight? Well, I guess that's right, Raindrop. You could stand to lose just a little bit of weight around the middle, you know. Why don't you go on a diet?
1: Well, Mr. Gene, it's like this. You see, I built this up from a small business. Mm-hmm. And now that I got so much merchandise on the shelf, I hate to sell out at a loss. So long, boys.

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0: I got 160 acres full of sunshine. 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I got an old paint horse. I'm the guy whose boss on the 160 acres that I love. Thank you very much, gang.
1: It seems to me this particular yarn all began one July day about 5 years ago. I'd been up north for 2 weeks on a little cattle buying trip. At any rate, the morning I got back, Johnny grabbed me right quick, told me the sheriff wanted me to come down to his office just as soon as I got in. So I did.
2: Hello, Jim. What's up?
3: Plenty, Gene. Sit down. I'll bring you up to date.
2: Okay. Shoot.
3: Well, to begin with, I'm sure you know the lake up on Old Man Larkin's place behind your property is the only source of water for this entire valley.
2: So?
3: So while you were away, Old Man Larkin died.
2: Gosh, Jim, I'm sorry to hear that.
3: Me too, but that's not the half of it. The property was inherited by a nephew of his named Cody Bennett, who in turn has dammed up the lake and put a tariff on the water.
2: What?
3: You heard me. The valley's getting dry as a bone without the supply from that lake. And what's more, the only other source of water left is that small creek running across the south end of your property. And with everybody using it, even that'll be completely dried up by the end of the summer.
2: But Jim, I don't get it. Why would anybody want to do a thing like that?
3: It beats me. I just know the ranchers need the water from that lake. But the price this guy Bennett is asking is so high, nobody can afford to pay it.
2: Well, what about Bennett's claim to the old man's property? Is it a legitimate one?
3: As far as I know, yes. I can't find a flaw in it.
2: Wait a minute, Jim. I just got an idea.
3: Oh, good. We could use one. What is it?
2: What would you say if I built a dam across my stream and not let anybody else use it?
3: What? Are you out of your mind?
2: Maybe. But if I can make Bennett think I'm playing the same game he is...
3: Oh, you mean...
2: Exactly, Jim. Sometimes it takes a crook to catch a crook. There's just one thing. Nobody else can know anything about this except you and me. And I mean nobody.
3: I suppose you realize that if you block off your stream without explaining what you're doing, every rancher in this valley is going to be on your back.
2: I know. But that's the way it's got to be. Now, if you don't mind, I'd better be getting back to my place and start building that dam. Because tomorrow morning, I may just pay a little social call on Mr. Cody Bennett.

0: Yeah? What do you want?
1: Mr. Bennett?
0: That's right.
1: My name's Gene Autry. I'd like to talk to you about a little business deal that I think might interest you.
0: Look, pal, if you're another one of them ranchers trying to get me to come down on my water prices, you're wasting your time.
1: I'm another one of those ranchers, all right. But when you hear what I've got to say, Mr. Bennett, I think you'll agree that I'm not wasting your time.
0: Okay. What's on your mind?
1: Just this. I own the ranch right at the head of the valley, which means I control the only water around here besides yours. Shall I go on?
0: Keep talking.
1: Okay. You want to force the ranchers to pay your price for their water. But if I leave my stream open, it'll be a year before they need it. However, if I were to dam up my stream, they'd have to come to our terms inside of 3 weeks.
0: What do you mean, our terms?
1: I want 50-50 on everything.
0: Make it 60-40.
1: Okay. You got a deal. And so, Pat, I was in business with Cody Bennett, or at least so he thought. In the meantime, though, just like the sheriff and I had figured, word had gotten around that I was double-crossing my friends.
2: Can I talk to you a minute, Gene?
1: Sure thing, Johnny. What's on your mind?
2: Well, it's a little hard to explain, but... Well, nobody could quite figure out why you blocked off all your stream. Especially since that's all the other ranchers around here's got left.
1: Look, Johnny, let's get one thing straight. That's my stream, and I do with it what I please.
2: Sure. I know, Gene. But don't you see...
1: I see, all right. But I'm still looking out for myself. The rest of them run out of water, that's their problem, not mine.
2: You mean, then, you're gonna leave that dam in?
1: What's the matter? Can't you understand English? For the last time, that's my water, and I'm keeping it.
2: Okay, that's the way you feel. I guess there's nothing more I can say.
1: Well, that's the way I feel.
2: If you'll get my check ready, I'll go and pack my things.

0: Did you ever feel like somebody had just taken a hammer, beat you over the head, and it cut out your heart? Well, that's how I felt when Johnny Bond walked out that door. Yet there was nothing I could do about it. That is, not if I was to succeed in getting anything on Cody Bennett. And then all of a sudden, I got an idea. An idea that might hurry things along.
1: Yeah?
0: This is Autry.
1: What's up?
0: 20. I just heard something that could blow our whole deal sky high.
1: What are you talking about?
0: The clerk from the county land office was just here. He said that if we didn't cut him in on our deal, he'd tell the sheriff how you got old man Larkin's ranch.
1: Why, that dirty...
0: Look, Bennett, I don't care how you got the place. That's your business. All I care about is that you keep it.
1: In that case, I guess we better stop that land office clerk from talking.
0: Okay, consider it done.
1: Wait a minute. You mean...
0: I mean I'll fix him so he won't ever talk to anybody again. I'd taken a gamble and won. Now I knew Bennett was guilty of more than just holding back our water supply. My next job, though, was to prove it.
2: Hi, Gene. How's it going?
0: Okay, I guess, Jim. Brother, you don't know how nice it is to hear some friendly voice again for a change.
2: Oh, I'll bet. Well, what's up?
0: Well, Mr. Bennett, free ride. If what I've got in mind works out.
2: No kidding?
0: I hope so. Anyway, here's what I want you to do. Go over to the newspaper office, have them make up a dummy front page for you, containing an item that says, Les Warner, the clerk over at the county land office, was shot and killed tonight.
2: Tonight? Are you out of your mind?
0: Well, I'll let you know later, Jim. For now, though, do just as I say. Oh, yeah, you better arrange to keep Les out of sight all day tomorrow. I wouldn't want Mr. Bennett to think he was seeing a ghost. So, Pat, late that afternoon, I picked up Sheriff Dillon, and together we rode out to Bennett's. I mean old man Larkin's place. Then, as was prearranged, the sheriff hid outside in the bushes while I went on inside, the phony paper under my arm.
3: Hey, anybody around?
4: Oh, hi, Autry. I didn't expect you so soon. What's up?
0: Take a look at the front page of this morning's paper and you'll see.
4: Les Warner, clerk in county land office, shot and killed. Nice going. I wasn't sure you'd go through with it.
0: I said I would, didn't I?
4: Yeah, you sure did.
0: By the way, Bennett, it's none of my business. You don't have to tell me if you don't want to. But just how did you get a hold of old man Larkin's place?
4: You really want to know?
0: We're partners in this, aren't we?
4: Yeah, that's right. We sure are. Yeah, I guess that newspaper article proves it.
0: It should.
4: Okay, listen, and I'll tell you. In the first place, you don't really think old man Larkin died from a fall like the coroner said, did you?
0: Didn't he?
4: Oh, are you kidding? I hit him over the head with a crowbar, hid the crowbar under the porch, and the land was mine.
0: Nice going. But how did you work the uncle-nephew angle?
4: Nobody knows that except just me and two dead men. Yeah, but since we're partners now, I'm going to tell you. I found out that Larkin didn't have no living relatives, so I paid a guy back east $50 to make me up a phony birth certificate naming Ruth Larkin, a dead sister of the old man's, as my mother. Yeah, that made Larkin my uncle and the property mine. Yeah, pretty smart, huh?
0: Yeah, sure was, Ben. Sure was. Okay, Jim, you can come on in now.
4: Jim? Who's Jim? Hey, what is this?
2: You're under arrest for murder, Bennett. That's what it is.
4: Wait a minute. This is a frame-up. You can't pin nothing on me.
0: Sit down, Bennett. You're all through.
2: Nice work, Gene. The whole thing worked out just like you planned.
0: Well, I was pretty sure it would, Jim. You know, all crooks are big hams at heart. They just can't resist talking about themselves. And by the way, speaking of hams, I'd appreciate it if you'd run a story in the paper telling about my part in this thing. I'd like to have my friends speaking to me again. Thank you.

0: And so, Patrick, that's the story. How'd you like it?
1: Fine. But all that talk about water made me thirsty. Excuse me, I'm going out in the kitchen and drink all the water my stomach will hold.
0: All your stomach will hold?
1: Yep.
0: Better call the ranchers, boys. Looks like another dry summer.

You know, folks, not far from right here at Melody Ranch is a place many a cowboy holds mighty dear to his heart. In fact, if he were to drop in on us tomorrow morning at about 11 o'clock, I'm afraid we wouldn't be here. Instead, we'll all be down

Well, good friends, that seems to be the last rung on the old ladder for this Smarty Ranch party. But we've got another swell get-together lined up for you at the same time and over these same stations, so try and join us then, won't you? Meantime, this is Gene Autry asking you to keep thinking of us

Gunsmoke, brought to you by L&M Filters. This is it. L&M is best, stands out from all the rest. Around Dodge City and in the territory on West, there's just one way to handle the killers and the spoilers, and that's with a U.S. Marshal and the smell of gun smoke.

0: Gunsmoke, starring William Conrad. The transcribed story of the violence that moved west with young America. And the story of a man who moved with it.
1: I'm that man. Matt Dillon, United States Marshal. The first man they look for and the last they want to meet. It's a chancy job, and it makes a man watchful and a little lonely.

0: Rod, you sure that's Jesse Wheat's buggy coming yonder?
1: I got eyes like an eagle, Box. That's his buggy, and that's Jesse driving it.
0: Good.
1: I wish you'd tell me what we rode down here to meet him for.
0: Look, kid, we've been together 6 months, ain't we?
1: Sure.
0: Another month or two, we're going to be rich.
1: Not riding for Jesse Wheat, we ain't.
0: We're just about through riding for Jesse Wheat.
1: Huh?
0: Let's wait for him here.
1: You mean you're going to tell him we're quitting?
0: I ain't going to tell him nothing. What we're going to do ain't none of his business.
1: You're sure a hard man to understand sometimes.
0: You'll learn. Oh, look at Jesse. He's kind of mad already.
2: What are you men doing clear down here?
0: We're going in to Dodge, Jesse.
2: No, you ain't. I ain't paying you to spend time in Dodge.
0: You just been there.
2: I had business there. Now, you men turn around right back to the ranch and get to work.
0: For a man that don't carry a gun, you talk mighty loud, Jesse.
2: I don't have to carry a gun.
0: Don't you?

0: Look at mine, Jesse.
1: Point that thing the other way.
0: No.
1: Now, look, quit fooling. I don't like it.
0: I ain't fooling. What you doing, Box? You're just going to make him mad. I'm going to kill him.
1: Now, look here. I've had enough of this. You put that gun away.
0: Oh, shut up, Jesse.
2: You shot him.
0: Of course I shot him.
2: What for?
0: You're always asking questions.
2: He wasn't even armed. He didn't do nothing. That's murder.
0: Nobody'll ever know.
2: But why'd you do it?
0: You wanted to get rich, didn't you?
2: What's killing Jesse Wheat got to do with that?
0: You'll see.
2: You're in trouble. Murdering Jesse like that. You're really in trouble.
0: No more than you are, kid. If they catch you. Don't you ever forget it.
2: But I didn't know you was going to do this.
0: That don't matter. Now we'll get that horse started for home, and by the time he and Jesse get there, we'll have our alibi all set in Dodge. Nobody'll ever know where or when this happened. Be outsmart. You stick with me, kid.

0: Where are we going now, Box?
1: We're going to set our alibi with a man who's going to be more interested in this business than anybody in Dodge.
0: Who's that?
1: Standing right up there.
0: Oh, now, wait
1: a minute.
0: Shut up,
1: kid. I'll do the talking. Hello, Marshal.
2: Hello.
1: Well, I guess you don't remember us, Marshal.
2: No, I don't.
1: Well, we only been in Dodge once before. I'm Jim Box, Marshal. My friend here's Rod Allison.
2: Oh? How do you do?
1: Hello? We worked for Jesse Wheat, Marshal. We was to meet him here, and we can't find him no place.
2: Well, I saw Jesse last night. Maybe he's gone back to the ranch.
1: That'd sure beat all telling us to meet him and then forgetting all about it. Well, that Jesse's getting too old. Why, we've been looking for him the past 2 hours.
0: Box.
1: Shut
0: hey,
1: up.
0: Hey, Box.
1: Like I was saying, Marshal.
0: No, look.
1: Well, I'll be.
0: That's Jesse's buggy. Going into the stable there.
2: Yeah, and there's nobody driving that buggy.
0: There sure ain't. But it's Jesse's.
2: Well, let's go over and take a look, huh?
1: What for, Marshal? Jesse ain't there.
2: You too. Come on.
1: Kind of funny. Horse and buggy and nobody driving it. I sure hope nothing's happened to Jesse. Don't you, Rod?
0: It'd be awful.
2: How long you men worked for Jesse Wheat?
1: Ooh, some 6 weeks, Marshal. He's sure a good boss. We like him fine, don't we, Rod?
0: He treats us real good.
1: Whose stable is this?
2: Moss Grimmick runs it, but he's not here right now. Yeah, there's the buggy.
1: Look there, Marshal. Why, it's Jesse. Why, he must be sick or something.
2: Yeah. He's dead. He's been shot.
1: That's terrible. Now, who'd have done that?
0: Can't understand that horse coming back here. Why wouldn't he have gone on home to the ranch like any horse would?
2: You say you've been working for Jesse 6 weeks?
0: Well, sure.
2: And you ought to know his brand.
1: Hey, that ain't an XL horse.
2: No, it isn't. Belongs to the stable here. Jesse told me last night that his horse went lame.
0: I never noticed the horse.
1: It don't matter, Rod. It's a good thing that horse brought him back here. Now the marshal can get to work fast and find who killed him. We'll help you, Marshal. We sure don't like old Jesse getting shot.
2: Well, you can help me get him out of the buggy. But I'll handle the rest of it. It's not your trouble.

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0: Mr. Dillon?
1: Yeah, what, Chester?
0: Jesse Wheat was a whole lot older than his wife, wasn't he?
1: Didn't you ever meet her?
0: No, sir, I never did.
1: Yeah, Anna Wheat's about 22. Jesse was in his late 40s.
0: Yeah. Maybe she done it.
1: What?
0: Killed him. Maybe it was her because he was so old and all.
1: Chester, you remember the tracks back there just before Jesse's buggy turned around and headed back to Dodge?
0: Oh, yeah, I forgot. They was two horses stopped it, wasn't they?
1: That's right.
0: Well, then it must have been them fellas Jim Box and Rod Allison.
1: Maybe. Oh, look, there's Anna on the porch. You must have seen us coming.
0: Hey, she is young.
1: I hope she's already heard about this. Well, let's get on here, Chester.
0: Yes, sir.
1: Hello, Anna.
2: Hello, Marshal.
1: Anna, this is Chester Proudfoot.
2: How do you do?
0: How do, Miss Wheat?
1: Did the Jim Box and Rod Allison show up yet?
2: They told me about Jesse. He was a good man, Marshal. He treated me like a daughter.
1: Well, did you know anybody who might have had a reason to kill him?
2: Well, of course not. Jesse didn't have any enemies that I know of.
1: How'd he get along with Jim Box and Rod Allison?
2: You don't think Rod had anything to do with it?
1: Well, all right. What about Box? Any trouble with him?
2: He's different from Rod. I don't like him. But there hasn't been any trouble that I know of.
1: Where are they now, Anna?
2: Oh, they rode off somewhere, out with the cattle, I guess.
1: Does anybody else work for you?
2: No, just them, Marshal. But they said they'd stay on here on the XL as long as I want them. And right now, with all the stock, I really need them.
1: Yeah, sure.
2: Will you come in for some coffee? You and Chester?
1: Well, thanks, Anna, but next time, maybe, huh? We've got to get back. Well, so long.
2: Bye, Marshal. Goodbye, Chester.
0: Bye, Miss Wheat. Well, we sure didn't learn much from her, Mr. Dillon.
1: Not much.
0: Ain't we going to wait and talk to them two fellows again?
1: No, it might make them jumpy, Chester. I want them to feel safe. They made one mistake. They'll make another. It was hard to believe that two cowboys like Jim Box and young Rod Allison wouldn't have noticed the horse Jesse Wheat was driving wasn't his own. But I guess when you're murdering a man, you got other things on your mind. It was a bad mistake, however. And from then on, I was ready and waiting to move on him. My first chance came about a month later when I heard that some XL cattle had been driven to Dodge and were being sold to a buyer named Jake Worth. So Chester and I walked down to the loading pens to have a look.
0: There's Jake over yonder, Mr. Dillon, talking to some fella.
1: Yeah, that's Jim Box he's talking to, Chester.
0: Oh, I couldn't tell with his back to us. I wonder where Rod is.
1: Well, we'll ask him. Hello, Jake.
3: Well, hello, Marshal. Chester.
0: Hello, Jake.
1: Those XL cattle you're buying?
3: Only 30 head, Marshal.
1: Did Rod help you drive them in, Box?
3: Last night, Marshal.
1: Now, where is he now?
3: He went back to the ranch this morning. Why?
1: Jake, what are you paying for these steers?
3: We just settled on $20, Marshal.
1: $20. Now, it's 30 head. That'd come to $600, wouldn't it?
3: What are you trying to say, Marshal? You think there's something wrong with my selling them steers?
1: No. No. Not as long as Anna Wheat gets the $600.
3: Now, wait a minute here. I took it for granted she knew about this sale. You got such a smart marshal. Take a look at this, Jake. Looks okay, Marshal, but you better read it, too. Here. She's given him full authority to sell the stock and collect the money.
4: Of course she has. Well, you through reading, Marshal?
1: Yeah, I'm through reading.
4: You want to apologize?
1: Jake.
3: What?
1: Anytime this man sells XL cattle to you, I want to know about it. And I'm going to tell every other buyer in Dodge the same thing.
4: That ain't much of an apology, Marshal.
1: Come on, Chester. See you later, Jake.
3: Sure.
0: My gracious, that box is awful mad, Mr. Dillon.
1: Well, he ought to be. I just ruined his game.
0: Yeah, but couldn't he run off with the money one of these times before you checked with Anna?
1: Nah, he's too smart to become a cow thief for a few $100, Chester. Now, he wants more than that.
0: Well, he can't get it now, can he?
1: Well, he couldn't.
0: How?
1: By killing me.

0: evening, Marshal.
1: What'll it be, sir?
2: Nothing for me, Sam, but I'll take a glass of beer over there to Miss Kitty.
0: I got it right here, sir.
2: Okay.
0: Yeah, it's on the house, Marshal.
2: All right, Sam, I'll tell her that.
0: She's the only girl in here that don't drink whiskey all night long.
2: Well, she claims it makes her drunk.
0: My whiskey'd make a buffalo drunk, Marshal.
2: I'll tell her that, too. There you are, Kitty. Compliments of the house.
3: Where's yours?
2: No, not tonight for me. Well, place looks kind of quiet tonight.
3: That suits me.
2: Yeah, well, you won't get rich in an empty saloon, Kitty.
3: I won't get old either.
2: Kitty.
3: Hmm?
2: Why don't you quit and marry some nice young fella and settle down on a ranch or something?
3: Huh.
2: Oh, what's wrong with that?
3: I've lived on a ranch. The women work harder than the men do.
2: Well, don't they everywhere?
3: Not in New York. At least so I've heard.
2: Well, why don't you go to New York, then?
3: What are you trying to do, Mac? Get rid of me?
2: No. No, of course not. I just like to see you happy, that's all.
3: I'm happy. You're the one that's doing all the complaining.
2: Yeah, I guess I am.
3: You're like a man trying to ride two horses at once, Matt. They do that only in circuses, not practical anywhere else.
2: No, Kitty, you know I'm a simple man.
3: Tell that to somebody who doesn't know you. Like Jake Worth.
2: Jake Worth?
3: No, like he's come to tell you something.
2: Oh?
4: Evening, Miss Kitty, Marshal.
3: Hello, Jake.
2: Jake?
3: Sit down.
4: Thanks. It's all right to talk in front of Kitty, ain't it, Marshal?
2: It doesn't matter, Jake. She finds out everything anyway. Now, what's on your mind?
4: Jim Box.
2: Oh?
4: Remember a couple weeks ago how you told me to report any sales of XL cattle?
2: Yeah, sure.
4: Well, he ain't sold none since then, but you're right. He's a crook.
2: Well, how do you know?
4: He come in this afternoon and offered to sell me some 500 head. That's about all the cattle Anna Wheat owns.
2: Well, maybe she's selling out.
4: No. Buck says I can have them real cheap, providing I don't tell you about it.
2: Oh. Now, what did you say, Jake?
4: Well, I said I'd take them. He's hired a couple of men from somewheres, and they're driving the herd in day after tomorrow. I told them the Santa Fe would have cattle cars ready by then.
2: Uh-huh. All right, thanks, Jake.
4: Them two men he's hired, they can probably ride good enough, but they ain't real cowboys.
2: Well, I'll go out tomorrow and have a look at them.
4: Well, I'm glad I ain't got your job. Not going against them gunmen.

0: John Marshall.
1: Chester. Come on in.
2: All right, Miss Wheat.
1: What brings you out here, Marshal?
3: Where are the men, Anna?
1: Oh, they're out in the prairie somewheres. They'll be in for supper.
3: Huh? All of them?
1: You mean both of them.
3: Jim Box and Rod, the only men here?
1: Of course. Why?
3: Oh, nothing.
1: Is there something wrong, Marshal?
3: Yeah, plenty.
1: Then I'd better tell you something. Rod and I are going to get married.
3: What?
1: We fell in love when he first came here. I told Jesse about it right off. He understood. Jesse was a sick man. I guess he figured he wouldn't live very long anyway. All he asked was that we'd wait a while. But we didn't do anything wrong, Marshal.
3: Look, Anna, I'm here to arrest Allison and Box.
1: What?
3: One of them murdered Jesse. They both had good reasons.
1: Marshal, you can't. Not Rod. I know him. He wouldn't do that.
3: Take a chair by the window, Chester. We'll wait for him.

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0: Yeah, what, Chester?
1: You better come here and take a look.
0: Huh?
1: There's three of them.
0: Yeah. Well, they must have left one man with a herd.
1: And it was Rod. That's Jim Box and two strangers out there.
2: Rod isn't with them?
0: No.
2: Thank heaven.
0: That's no use, Anna. We're going to have to find him anyway.
2: Not if Jim Box kills you, you won't.
0: Chester, take Anna out to the kitchen. If she tries to warn them, stop her.
1: Yes, sir.
0: I'll hide here by the door. And if they get me, you do what you can.
2: I'm sorry, Marshal. I didn't really mean what I said.
0: That's okay, Anna.
1: Come on, then.
2: Sure.

0: men wait there. I won't be long. Anna. Anna, where are you?
1: I'm in the kitchen.
0: Come in here.
1: I'm busy. You come out here.
0: My gun, where am I?
2: Drop it, Box.
0: You're going to shoot me in the back, Marshal?
2: Drop the gun.
0: I don't trust you.
3: You got him, Mr. Dillon?
2: Get out of the way, Chester. His men will be here in a minute.
3: Hey, they're running off. Let's go get our horses, Mr. Dillon.
2: No. Let them go, Chester.
3: Well, we can catch them easy.
2: I got nothing on them. It's Rod I want.
4: Did they get away, Marshal?
2: Now, they won't stop till they hit the Rocky Mountains, Anna.
4: You killed Jim Box.
2: Yeah, I had to.
4: Now Rod's all alone. He's the only one left to blame it on, isn't he?
2: I tried to take Box alive, Anna.
3: Anna! Anna!
4: Rod!
2: No, Anna, wait!
4: No.
2: All right, careful now, Chester. You'll use her as a shield.
3: Oh, I won't shoot, Mr. Dillon.
4: Rod. Rod, what's the matter?
3: Now what?
4: Don't shoot him, Marshal.
2: Well, looks like he's already been shot.
4: Are you hurt bad, Rod?
3: I ain't gonna die.
4: He was lying on the floor here when I came in, Marshal.
2: Get his gun, Chester.
3: Yes, sir. I ain't gonna use my gun. Oh, well, I'll take it anyway.
2: Now, who shot you, Rod?
3: Box did. But I got away.
2: Well, why would he shoot you?
3: I found out he was gonna steal Anna's cattle. And I started an argument. He shot me, but I got away. I was riding up from in back there when I heard the shooting.
4: You see, Marshal, Rod hasn't done anything.
2: Rod, who killed Jesse?
3: What difference does it make? You'll never believe me anyway now.
4: Don't talk like that. Tell him.
3: They'll hang me, Anna. I never done it, but they'll hang me anyway now.
4: Marshal?
2: Yeah.
4: Is that true, what he says?
2: It could be, if I charged him with it.
4: Well, what are you going to do, Marshal? Tell me.
2: I'm going to leave Chester here to help you take care of him till I send Doc out. And when he's well, why, you bring him into Dodge.
4: You mean to jail?
2: Well, you might stop by. That is, if you want me at the wedding.

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0: 1907, that was the year. Some years previous, Scottish-Australian John Alexander Dowie founded the Christian Catholic Church, established Zion City, Illinois, set up schools, a university, a publishing house for religious works, general merchandise stores, and factories for the manufacture of soap, lace, candy, clothing, harness, and crackers. But no doctors, no drugstores. In 1903, John Alexander Dowie decided it was high time to invade New York City. Arriving in 8 trainloads, Dowie and 3,000 of the self-termed Zion's Restoration Host marched to Madison Square Garden. But sophisticated Manhattan refused to take the invaders seriously, calling them Satan Stormers. Seething under the ridicule, Dowie made haste to scold his critics with burning invectives. And at one Madison Square meeting...
1: This so-called city is nothing more than a whiskey pot of creation. These dirty yellow
2: Mr.
1: dogs...
2: Mr. Dowie!
1: These rats, these maggots who
2: Mr.
1: dare...
2: Mr. Dowie!
1: Who is that? What do you mean by disturbing this peaceful Christian meeting?
2: Mr. Dowie, I challenge you to a debate. Right here and right now.
1: Debate? Who are you?
2: My name is Carrie Nation.
1: What?
2: And I've come here to challenge you to a debate.
1: Carrie Nation, wife, you... Soldiers of Zion, put thy woman out of this place. Put her out, I say. Put her out.

0: Following the New York debacle, Dowie knew that he'd been definitely undermined in the thoughts of his followers. Broken mentally and physically after a stroke in 1905, he sailed for the West Indies, leaving a triumvirate in control of Zion City. After a month, he deposed them, set up Wilbur Glenn Voliva as dictator. Quickly realizing the error of diplomacy, Dowie attempted to depose Voliva, and upon Voliva's outright refusal, the Patriarch of Zion returned and feebly tried to stamp out the rebellion against him. But with the consent of his wife and son, John Alexander Dowie was himself deposed. And on March 9, 1907, in the religious empire he had founded, died alone, forgotten, a useless, tired, decrepit old man.
1: 1907. That was the year
0: that District Judge Kennesaw Mountain Landis sprang to fame and later to fortune as high mogul of professional baseball by imposing the largest fine in the history of the United States, $29,240,000, against the Standard Oil Company of Indiana, which decision was later reversed upon appeal.
1: Upon being informed of the fine, John D. Rockefeller is alleged to have remarked to newspaper reporters,
2: "Judge Landis will be dead a long while before this fine is paid."
1: 1907. That was the year
0: that one of the most spectacular trials in the annals of crime came to a startling conclusion. On the evening of December 30, 1905, in an office in the small town of Caldwell, Idaho, Frank Sternenberg, ex-governor of Idaho, talks to his 25-year-old son.
3: "Well, son, I guess we better get on home. Mother will be waiting with dinner."
4: "All right, Dad."
3: "Hey, come along."
4: "Think it's going to snow, Dad?"
3: Yes, looks as though it might before morning. That sky is pretty black."
5: "Hello, Mr. Sternenberg."
3: "Hello, Jack." "Hello, Jack."
4: "You go along, Dad. I want to talk with Jack a minute."
3: "All right. Good night, Jack."
5: "Good night."
4: "Say, Jack, if it snows, let's get up to..." "Captain Eber,
3: Augustine, Augustine, Augustine, Augustine." "Guess I better oil the hinges on this gate tomorrow."
6: "Frank! Frank! Frank, where are you? Oh! Oh, Frank!
7: What's the matter, Mother? What does this mean?"
6: "Oh, Frank. Oh, I knew it would end like this."
0: In 20 minutes, Frank Sternenberg was dead. The next day, citizens of Caldwell and cattle ranchers from the surrounding territory gathered in little excited groups.
8: "Got any suspects yet, Sheriff?"
9: "Nope, not yet. That snowfall last night should have helped us to track down anybody that was trying to get away, too."
5: "Pardon me, gentlemen."
9: "Eh?"
5: "My name is Hogan, T.S. Hogan. I'm staying down at the Hotel Saratoga."
9: "Eh? What can we do for you?"
5: "Well, I was just wondering if you knew where I might be able to buy a good flock of sheep."
8: "Sheep, huh? Don't reckon you'll find nobody willing to talk sheep selling today, Mr. Hogan."
9: "Hey, just a minute. How long you been in town, Mr. Hogan?"
5: "Oh, about 3 weeks. Why?"
9: "Have you heard what happened here last night?"
5: "Why, well, yes, of course. I heard that ex-governor Sternenberg..."
9: "Yeah. You'll excuse me for saying this, but it appears to me like you're taking this murder mighty cool-like."
5: "Cool? Well, after all, I came to Caldwell to..."
9: "Suppose we take a walk down to the city hall and talk a little more about why you come to Caldwell."
0: Identified as Harry Orchard, former officer in a miners' organization, the suspect was charged with first-degree murder. There flocked to Idaho scores of detectives determined upon solving the crime. One was quiet, intelligent, professorial 67-year-old James McParlin, who for more than a week visited Orchard in his cell for hours at a time. One day in the front office of the jail...
9: "Well, Mr. McParlin, anything new?"
10: "Yes, Sheriff, I believe there is. Harry Orchard is your man."
9: "Well, how'd you find that out?"
10: "I have just now procured a full confession in detail from Orchard that he not only set the bomb which killed Sternenberg, but that he is the murderer of 18 people in the past 10 years."
9: Well, why? What's it all about? Why did he kill Sternenberg?"
10: "Harry Orchard has just informed me that he is in the pay of three members of a mining association, William D. Haywood, Charles H. Moyer, and George A. Pettibone, and it was by their instruction that he killed ex-governor Sternenberg."
0: The three new figures in the case were brought to trial. Chief defense counsel was Clarence Darrow, while the prosecution was guided by the then little-known U.S. Senator-elect, William E. Vora.
1: Finally, on the morning of July 28, guided by instructions from the presiding judge...
11: Gentlemen of the jury, under the statutes of this state, a person cannot be convicted of a crime upon the testimony of an accomplice, unless such accomplice is corroborated by other evidence.
1: And realizing the only star witness for the state had been Harry Orchard, the jury of 12 men brought in the verdict...
11: Not guilty.
0: And the historic Haywood trial was at an end.

0: 1907. That was the year.
1: That in the drab, leaden dawn of the morning of October 21, a passerby noticed a cluster of people standing in front of the four massive columns of the Knickerbocker Trust Company of New York, brows clouded with anxiety.
2: Good morning.
3: Is it?
2: What's the matter? What are all you people standing here for?
3: Waiting for 9 o'clock.
2: 9 o'clock? Why, that's when the bank opens.
3: Yeah, we're waiting to get our money out, if we can.
2: Why, what do you mean? I've got money in there, too. What do you mean?
3: You'd better get in line then, mister. All the banks in town are going to have a tough time today.
1: And the panic of 1907 had begun. The financial phenomenon which in a few days transformed the United States into a chaotic imbroglio of seething depositors, all struggling in the vain attempt to withdraw their funds from banks. At the height of the panic, a group of financial moguls arranged for the importation of $100 million in gold to be deposited with banks of the U.S. In a few weeks, the spectacle of the 1907 panic was on its decline.
0: 1907. That was the year
1: that America was whistling, singing, humming, dancing to Franz Lehár's perennial Merry Widow Waltz.

0: The makers of Milky Way candy bars welcome you to Curtain Time. The lobby is astir again tonight as a capacity crowd jams the theater. And here, as at every opening night, is the well-known man about town, your host, Patrick Allen.
1: Good evening.
0: Well, Mr. Allen, can you tell us something about tonight's play?
1: I can, John, but I really don't think I should. Besides, there's the overture, so we'd better hurry inside the theater for tonight's production of Curtain Time.
2: Tickets, please. Thank you, sir.

0: Seventh row center. Seat 7 and 8.
1: Thank you. Well, now, the lights will be dimmed in a moment, so let's glance at the program. Harry Elders and Annette Sargent, supported by the Milky Way Players, are starred tonight in Hometown Girl. Mr. Elders will be heard as Jeff Carter, and Miss Sargent is cast as Julie Hamilton.
2: Curtain time!
1: There's the call for the first act of Hometown Girl.
2: Curtain time!
1: The scene is the interior of Pop Higgins' confectionery store in the small town of Rockwell. At the moment, Pop is talking with Hank Roberts, a newspaper reporter who has dropped in for a cup of coffee.
3: Well, Hank, the high school band must be down to the hotel serenading Julie by now.
4: Pop, has the whole town gone nuts?
3: Well, I don't see no reason why it shouldn't. Ain't every day a genuine Hollywood movie star visits Rockwell, especially one that was born and raised here.
4: Yeah, sure. Give me another cup of coffee.
3: Oh, think of it, Hank. Julie Hamilton, a movie star. Why, seems like only yesterday she was sitting right here at this fountain having a chocolate soda with Jeff Carter. there's your coffee.
4: Thanks.
3: Yes, sir. Julie and Jeff would come in about 3 o'clock every afternoon, regular as anything. And them two sure acted like they was in love. I always figured they'd up and get married someday.
4: Watching kids come in here has made you pretty romantic, hasn't it, Pop?
3: Well, that's better than being a cynical newspaper reporter like you, Hank Roberts.
4: Yeah, well, all I got to say is the way this town's gone gaga over Julie Hamilton, Abe, that's pretty dumb.
3: What's eating you, Hank?
4: Well, nothing. Except I don't like to see someone come in town and use us like a bunch of yokels.
3: Well, now, Julie ain't doing nothing like that.
4: Oh, look, Pop, wise up. She didn't come back to Rockwell just to visit the old hometown.
3: And why did she come back?
4: Well, the whole thing's just a publicity buildup for her next picture, which is called Hometown Girl. She doesn't give a hoot about Rockwell or anybody in it.
3: I don't believe it. She's a real sweet girl, Julie is.
4: Why do you think she brought her press agent with her, that guy Ace Andrews? Don't be a sucker, Pop.
3: Well, now, listen to me, Hank Roberts. I want to... Well, I'll be doggone. Look who's coming in the door. Jeff Carter, I ain't seen you in a coon's age.
5: Hello, Pop. How are you? Hi, Hank.
4: Hello, Jeff. Don't tell me you're a member of the Julie Hamilton fan club, too.
5: Well, what's wrong with that?
4: You were one guy I thought had better sense than that.
3: Shut up, Hank. Well, Jeff, what'll it be?
5: 2 chocolate sodas, Pop.
4: 2?
5: That's right. 1 for me and 1 for Julie.
4: Julie?
3: Mm-hmm. You mean Julie's coming here?
5: Well, it's 2:56 according to my watch. She's due here in 4 minutes. You haven't forgotten those 3 o'clock sodas Julie and I used to have every afternoon, have you, Pop?
3: Well, of course not. I'll get busy fixing them right away. They'll be the best darn chocolate sodas you ever laid a straw into.
4: Jeff, you're a fast worker. Julie gets into town just this morning, and you've already got a date with her.
5: I've had this date for a long time, Hank. 7 years, to be exact.
4: 7 years?
5: Mm-hmm.
4: I don't get it.
5: Well, when Julie left Rockwell, she promised that when she came back, she'd meet me here at 3 o'clock on her first day in town.
4: And you really think she'll be here? Brother, what an optimist.
5: She'll be here.
4: Oh, look, Jeff, smarten up. You're not in high school anymore. Neither's Julie. She's a movie star, a big name.
5: Well, what difference does that make?
4: Well, you don't think she came back to Rockwell to drink chocolate sodas with you, do you? This homecoming's strictly business.
5: Business?
4: Sure, it's a gag. Stunt to get her some publicity for her next picture.
5: Don't be silly, Hank. Julie wouldn't do a thing like that. You just don't know her.
4: Neither do you. You haven't seen her in 7 years. She's bound to be different.
5: Nope, not Julie.
4: Okay, have it your own way. But if you'll take my advice, you'll go back to that farm of yours and save yourself a big disappointment.
5: Julie said she'd meet me here, and she will.
4: 5, I'll get you 10. She isn't here by 3 o'clock.
5: That's a bet.
4: Hate to take your money this way, Jeff, but... There's the town hall clock now. I'm not the type to say I told you so, but...
5: Julie!
4: Well, I'll be...
6: Oh, Jeff, darling, I knew you'd be here.
5: And I knew you wouldn't forget.
3: Hi there, Julie.
6: Oh, Pop, how are you, Pop?
3: fine, Julie. Well, now, let me take a look at you. Just as I thought, prettier than ever. And I got a couple of chocolate sodas waiting for you, too.
6: Oh, you're wonderful, Pop.
3: Yeah, back in the back booth where you two can be alone.
6: Come on, Jeff.
5: Coming, Julie. And so long, Hank. Don't forget that $10.
4: You'll get your dough. But what I said still goes.
3: Here you are, right here. Now, if there's anything else you want, just holler.
5: Thanks, Pop. Well, now.
6: Oh, Jeff, don't sit there.
5: What?
6: Don't sit on that side of the table. Come over here and sit by me.
5: Oh, sure. That's a swell idea. Oh, gee, Julie, you're even more beautiful than I imagined.
6: Oh, Jeff, it's been so long.
5: 7 years. And I thought you'd forgotten all about, well, about Rockwell.
6: Oh, how could I forget Rockwell?
5: Julie, why did you come back?
6: Why do you think I came back?
5: I don't know. Hank Roberts said... Oh, skip it.
6: The reason I came back is that the mountain wouldn't come to Muhammad. So, hello, mountain.
5: Hello, Muhammad. But, Julie, you're not married or engaged or...
6: Hardly.
5: Well, why do you say it that way?
6: Jeff, you don't know what it's like to be a movie star. I can't do anything, not even get married, without C.G.'s permission.
5: C.G.? Who's C.G.?
6: C.G. Harrington. He's head of United Studios.
5: Oh.
6: He can fire me if I get married without his permission. It says so in my contract.
5: And is that the only reason you haven't got married?
6: Oh, well, that and the fact that the right man hasn't asked me.
5: Well,
6: And believe me, when and if the right man does, C.G. can take his contract and jump in the lake.
5: Julie.
6: Yes, dear?
5: I think I'm going to kiss you.
6: And I think it's about time.
5: Oh, darling.
7: Hold it, Julie, hold it!
6: Oh.
5: Hey, what is this?
7: Boy, oh boy, what a picture that'll make.
6: Now, see here, Ace.
5: Look, Joe, what's this all about?
7: The newspapers will gobble it up. I can see the headlines now. Movie star gives old high school beau a break.
6: Ace Andrews...
5: Look, who are you? What's the idea?
7: Maybe we ought to get another shot, Julie. One where you don't look quite so enthusiastic. After all, this is supposed to be a friendly little kiss just for old time's sake.
6: Ace, how did you get in here?
7: The back door was open, so I walked in.
6: But I told you...
7: Oh, sure, I knew there'd be good copy floating around here, and where there's good publicity copy, that's where you'll find little old me.
5: Julie, do you know this guy?
7: Does she know me? Look, bud, I'm the guy who put Julie in the spot she's in today. The name's Andrews. Ace Andrews, Julie Hamilton's publicity manager.
5: Publicity manager?
6: Oh, honestly.
7: I suppose you're Jeff Carter, huh?
5: Julie, is this true? Is he your press agent?
6: Yes, but...
5: I see.
6: No, you don't, Jeff. You don't see at all.
5: You told him you were coming here.
6: Oh, yes, I told him,
5: And you told him about us and about the chocolate sodas. Boy, you must have got a big laugh out of that.
6: Oh, Jeff,
5: I bet it sounded pretty silly after 7 years in Hollywood.
6: If you'll just let me...
5: Kid stuff, but good publicity. Hank was right.
6: Right?
5: Yes. Oh,
6: what do you mean?
5: He said your visit to Rockwell was nothing but a publicity stunt.
6: Oh, no, honest, Jeff, you can't believe
5: and
6: that
5: all that kiss meant to you was a good publicity picture. Why, anyone who'd pull a trick like
7: now,
5: that...
7: Now, just a minute, Carter. There's no point in getting sore. Sit down and drink your soda. Have another one on me and...
5: Thanks. I'll have this one on you.
7: Hey, what are you doing?
6: Oh, Jeff, wait, don't go. Jeff! Ace Andrews, I told you not to come here. I told you how much he meant to me.
7: Save the lecture, will you? Here I'm covered with ice cream, and how am I going to get this stuff off of me?
6: You can lick it off, you dog.
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0: time.
1: There's the call for the second act of Hometown Girl, brought to you by the Milky Way Players. Julie Hamilton, the movie star, came back to her hometown of Rockwell. Jeff Carter, her old boyfriend, thought she was the same girl he used to know. But he changed his mind when Ace Andrews, Julie's press agent, snapped a publicity picture of Jeff and Julie kissing in a booth in Pop Higgins' confectionery store. Well, now, the next day, we find Jeff walking along the corridor of one of the upper floors of the Rockwell Hotel.
2: 501, 502, 503. Believe me, if she doesn't have something to say about this.
3: Yes?
2: I want to...
3: Oh, hello there. You're Jeff Carter. I recognize you from the picture in this morning's paper.
2: Where's Julie? That's what I want to see her about.
3: What?
2: This picture in the paper. I've just thought of a couple of more things she should know about herself.
3: Well, I'm sorry, but Julie's busy. I'm Mildred Evans, her secretary. Is there something I can do for you?
2: You can tell Julie I want to see her.
3: But I told you she's...
2: You tell her I want to see her.
3: Now, come, Mr. Carter. Let's not be pugnacious about this.
2: If I want to be pugnacious, I'll...
3: Oh, well, in that case, come in. You can wait here.
2: Thanks.
3: If you feel like chewing on the rug, go right ahead. It belongs to the hotel.
4: But why can't we tell people the truth, darling? Why must we keep our love a secret?
5: You know the answer to that as well as I.
2: Hey, what's this?
4: I don't care about anything anymore except the fact that I'm your wife.
2: She's his wife.
5: But, darling...
4: I want the whole world to know we're married.
2: Married? Julie and Ace Andrews? Why, of all the lying, deceitful, two-faced...
4: Oh, what was that? Is there someone in the other room, Mildred?
3: Yeah, your old high school flame, and boy, is he burning.
4: You mean Jeff? But why didn't you tell me? Jeff...
3: Well, I didn't want to interrupt you, and
4: what? Oh... He's not here. He's gone.
5: Good. Come on, let's get back to work.
4: Get me my coat, Mildred. I've got to find him. Oh, dear, I wonder why I left.
5: Look, Julie, you've got work to do. CG's going to start shooting Hometown Girl the day after you get back to Hollywood, and you've got to know your lines. Now, let's go over them again.
4: That can wait.
5: It can't wait. Not if you want to stay in Hollywood. Or don't you care?
4: That's what I'm going to find out from Jeff.

0: look who's here. Hiya, Jeff.
1: Hello, Hank.
0: What are you doing in the lobby of the Rockwell Hotel? Been up to see Julie?
1: Listen, Hank. If you're a friend of mine, you'll never mention Julie's name in my presence again.
0: Oh, come on, Jeff. Don't keep on being sore about that picture. Julie's okay. It's just that guy Andrews.
1: What difference does it make? It's all in the family.
0: Family?
1: Yes.
0: I don't get it.
1: They're married.
0: What? Married? Julie and Andrews?
1: Yes. It wasn't bad enough that she used me for a publicity stunt. She had to lie to me, too. She had to let me think that she... That... Then all the time, she's been secretly married.
0: Oh, but she can't be married. She's got a contract that says...
1: I don't care what her contract says. I just overheard her beg Andrews to let the whole world know they were married.
0: Yeah?
1: Yes.
0: Is this on the level?
1: I told you, I heard it myself.
0: Well, I'll be darned. She wants the whole world to know she's married to Andrews, huh?
1: That's the way it seems.
0: Ha-ha. Well, I'm just the guy who can do it for her. Oh, brother, what a story this will make.
2: Julie! Julie!
3: Ace, what are you doing here?
2: I've been looking all over for you for the last 2 hours. I never realized a guy could do so much walking in a small town.
3: Well, what is it, Ace? Is something wrong?
2: Plenty's wrong. Come on. Let's get a taxi back to the hotel. Taxi!
3: I've been looking every place for Jeff. I was just going into Pop Higgins to see whether he...
2: Come on, Julie. Get in the cab.
3: But Ace,
2: get in. Rockwell Hotel, driver. So you didn't find Carter, huh? Well, that's too bad. I'd like to get my mitts on that joker.
3: Ace, what's the matter with you?
2: If you read the newspapers, you'd know. This is what's the matter. Read that headline. They sure get the paper out fast in this jerk town.

0: Hamilton reported secretly married to agent. What, Ace, this is ridiculous.
1: I've got another name for it.
0: But where did they ever get such a fantastic story?
1: From Jeff Carter. Who did you think?
0: From Jeff? Well, how do you know?
1: Read the story.
0: You mean that Jeff...
1: He peddled that story to that reporter, Hank Roberts.
0: Well, why?
1: To get revenge. He knows about your contract, and he's trying to get even for that picture I took by ruining your career.
0: Why, of all the mean, nasty things to do. So, he thinks he can ruin my career, does he? Well, he won't get away with it.
1: Look, Julie, when CG sees that story, you'll be as washed up in Hollywood as a dirty shirt on Monday morning.
2: Hello?
3: Hello. Put Andrews on the wire.
2: Oh, Mr. Harrington. Yes, Mr. Harrington.
4: Tell him?
2: He's right here, Mr. Harrington.
3: Then put him on the phone.
2: Yes, Mr. Harrington. It's Harrington, and he wants you.
4: Why didn't you tell him I was out?
2: Because...
4: And what am I going to tell him?
2: Look, he's calling from Hollywood, and...
4: I still got to know what I'm going to tell him.
2: Well, why don't you try being original? Tell him the truth.
1: CG never believes the truth. Yeah, but say, maybe you got something there. I'll give it a try. Hand me the phone. Hello, CG.
3: Look, Andrews, what the devil is going on? What kind of a publicity man are you?
1: Well, I...
3: On the back page of this morning's paper, there's a picture of Julie giving some local yokel a kiss. That's good stuff. I like it.
1: Well, thanks.
3: And on the front page, there's a report that you and Julie are secretly married. Is that true?
1: If I tell you the truth, CG, will you believe it?
3: Of course, I believe it, if it's the truth.
1: Promise?
3: Stop stalling. Is it the truth or isn't it?
1: No, it isn't.
3: You're lying.
1: CG... C.G., you promised you'd believe me.
3: I promised I'd believe the truth, not lies.
1: But it is the truth.
3: Can you prove you're not married to Julie?
1: Of course I can prove it.
3: How?
1: How?
3: Yes, how?
1: Well, by, I mean, we could, that is, there's all... Hold it a minute, C.G.
4: Mildred, C.G. wants me to prove that Julie and I aren't married.
2: But you can prove it.
4: I can? How?
2: It's perfectly simple. All you have to do is, Well, what I mean is you could...
4: Yeah.
2: You could...
4: Be original, she said. Tell him the truth, she said.
3: Hello, Andrews.
1: Listen, C.G., you've just got to believe...
3: Shut up. I just had an idea.
1: About what?
3: About how you and Julie can prove you're not married.
1: Well, for the love of Pete, let's have it.
3: And not only will you prove that you're not secretly married, but you'll help the publicity build up for Hometown Girl at the same time.
1: Yeah, I will?
3: It's simple, but it's solid. All Julie has to do to prove she isn't married to you is to marry somebody else.
1: Marry someone else? But who?
3: The guy in the picture who's kissing Julie. You know, what's his name?
1: Jeff Carter?
3: Sure. Star of Hometown Girl marries Hometown Boy. What do you think of that angle? It's a natural, isn't it?
1: Well, sure, but you better talk to Julie about it.
3: Julie? What's she got to do with it? You're her agent, and I'm giving her my permission to marry Carter.
1: But maybe she doesn't want to marry him.
3: If Julie doesn't want to marry him, it's because she's married to you.
1: Well, now, see,
3: and if she's married to you, she married without my permission.
1: If you'll just...
3: And if she married without my permission, she violated her contract.
1: Yeah, but, C.G.
3: And if she violated her contract, she's fired. And if she's fired, you're fired, too. Understand?
1: Yes, C.G.
3: Okay, then get going. Get Julie married to Carter.
5: Before we bring you the third act of tonight's Curtain Time play, starring Harry Elders and Annette Sargent with the Milky Way Players, here is John Weigel.
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0: time.
1: Oh, there's the call for the third act of Hometown Girl, brought to you by the Milky Way Players. A false story got out saying that Julie Hamilton had married Ace Andrews, a press agent. And as a result, C.G. Harrington called Andrews from Hollywood saying Julie had to prove she wasn't married. She could do that, he said, by marrying Jeff Carter, her childhood sweetheart. Well, now, a little while later, Ace talks to Jeff in Julie's hotel room.
2: Well, Carter, that's it. The whole thing's a mistake, a misunderstanding, and I'm to blame for it.
3: And the conversation I overheard was really just Julie rehearsing the lines for her new picture?
2: Here's the script. You can read it yourself.
3: Well, gee, Andrews, I guess I owe you an apology.
2: You can skip that, Carter. But Julie, well, she's pretty broken up over this.
3: She is?
2: Well, that's putting it mildly.
3: Look, Andrews, where is she now?
2: She'll be here any minute. You know, Carter, she thinks an awful lot of you.
3: Well, I think an awful lot of her.
2: Okay, why don't you do something about it?
3: Huh? What was that?
2: Carter, why don't you ask Julie to marry you?
3: Gosh, do you think she would?
2: How can you tell if you don't ask?
3: But what about that contract of hers? She has to have her boss's permission.
2: Don't worry about Harrington. I'll handle him.
3: You mean we could get his permission?
2: It's a cinch. Leave it to me.
4: Hello, Ace. I guess that I... Oh.
3: Julie.
5: Jeffrey Carter, you've got a lot of nerve coming here after what you've done.
3: Julie,
5: after lying, after deliberately and maliciously...
2: Hold it, Julie. The whole thing's been a misunderstanding. Jeff didn't mean any harm.
5: Oh, he didn't he?
3: Julie, I heard you rehearsing, and, well, I thought you were talking to Ace.
5: Is that the truth?
3: I swear it, Julie.
5: Oh, Jeff, I should have known. Darling, will you forgive me?
3: I will if you'll forgive me.
5: Oh, you know I will. Oh, Jeff, darling.
3: Julie... There's something I want to ask you.
5: Yes, Jeff.
3: Ace, would you mind...
2: Not at all. Go right ahead. Don't mind me.
5: What is it, darling?
3: Julie, will you... Will you marry me?
5: When?
3: Right now. Today.
5: Oh, you've got a date, Mr. Carter.
2: Hey, that's great. It's colossal. But look, I've got a phone call to make. I'll only be a minute, and then we'll celebrate. I'll use the extension in the other room. Don't go away.
5: Oh, Jeff, darling. Kiss me.
3: Oh, Julie...
5: Oh, darling. Darling, if we're going to be married today, I've got a million things to do.
3: And while you're doing them, I'll call the Justice of the Peace and tell him we'll be there at 3:00, okay?
5: Oh, it's perfect.
6: That's right, C.G. It's all set. Carter thought it was his idea all the time. He proposed and Julie accepted.
3: Hey.
7: Fine, Andrews. Now get busy on that publicity angle we talked about. Star of Hometown Girl marries Hometown Boy. Play it for all it's worth. It'll mean an extra million at the box office.
3: Well, I'll be...
5: Jeff, what's the matter? Why are you looking at me like that?
3: So, you're still playing all the angles.
5: Well, what are you talking about?
3: Is there anything you wouldn't do for a little publicity? Anything at all?
5: But Jeff, I don't understand.
3: Drop the act, Julie. You understand, and so do I now.
5: But, darling...
3: Star of Hometown Girl marries Hometown Boy, huh? That's right, it isn't a bad angle. But you'll have to find yourself another sucker.
5: Oh, Jeff, please, what is this all about?
3: Julie, I stooged for you once, and once is enough. Goodbye.
5: Jeff!

0: Well, Jeff, sure is good to see you.
1: Well, you've got to be quite a stranger around Rockwell the last few months.
2: I've been pretty busy out on the farm, Hank. How's the newspaper business?
1: No kicks. But say, is this the first time you've been in town since Julie went back to Hollywood?
2: I said I'd been busy.
1: Yeah? Busy doing what? Trying to forget Julie?
2: Look, as far as I'm concerned, she's forgotten.
1: I get it. But you know, I heard Ace Andrews had to do some pretty tall talking to keep Julie from getting fired.
2: That's so?
1: That's what I heard. But she kept the lead in Hometown Girl, and she's terrific.
2: Uh-huh.
1: Have you seen it?
2: Nope.
1: Well, brother, you should.
2: Why?
1: Well, because there's one scene in it that's positively the nuts. It's right at the end of the picture. It's a close-up of Julie, and she's looking right at the audience, just as though she was talking to somebody out there.
2: Yeah?
1: Yeah. But, say, the picture's playing right here at the Rialto. How about seeing it?
2: Oh, thanks.
1: What's the matter? Afraid?
2: Afraid? What should I be afraid of?
1: Of seeing Julie and getting all tied up in knots again?
2: Are you kidding?
1: I am not. Jeff, you're still in love with her.
2: You're crazy.
1: Okay, if I'm crazy, prove it. Here's the theater.
2: What would seeing a movie prove?
1: 5 will get you 10. It proves you're still in love with Julie.
2: That's a bet.
1: Good. I'll get the tickets. At 2, please. Okay. Come on, son. This is one bet I'm going to win.
3: Here are a couple of good seats, Hank.
1: Yeah, okay, Jeff. You grab them. We're getting right in at the end of the picture. And that scene I told you about is coming up.
3: Why don't they say something?
1: Well, they will. Give them a chance.
4: Darling, what's happened to us?
1: Get a load of this, Jeff.
4: We've been such fools. We've let such little unimportant things come between us.
1: Oh, isn't she terrific? But pipe that leading man. Boy, what a jerk.
5: You two, quiet, please.
3: Oh, sorry, lady.
6: But how can you ask me to forgive you after the way you have deceived me? Do you not think I have any pride?
4: Doesn't it mean anything that I love you? That I always have and always will? Darling, I need you. Please say that you'll take me back.
6: No, no, I cannot. My pride, my self-respect.
7: Is that your answer too, Jeff?
3: Well, I don't know. Julie, where did you come from? Where did you come from?
7: Hank and I changed seats. You haven't answered my question, Jeff.
5: Oh, for heaven's sake, please be quiet.
4: I need you. I want to be with you for the rest of my life. Take me in your arms. Kiss me. Tell me you'll never let me go.
3: Julie, I...
7: Yes, Jeff.
3: Julie, I'll never let you go.
5: Honestly, you'd think people would have more consideration for others than... Why, of all things, he's kissing her right in public.
1: They ain't holding hands, sister.
5: Dear me, it's positively shocking.
1: Yeah, it sure is. And it's a lot of fun, too.
8: The curtain falls on the last act of Hometown Girl. Another curtain time play brought to you by the makers of Milky Way Candlelight. Tonight's curtain time starred Harry Elders as Jeff Carter and Nanette Sargent as Julie Hamilton. The supporting players were Betty Hanna, Sidney Ostrom, George Caesar, and Forrest Lewis. The script was written by Ken Pettis. The curtain time music is arranged and conducted by Bert Farber, and the entire production is directed by Harry Holcomb.

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1: Well, Pat, next week, Nanette Sargent is a man-hating scientist.
2: And Harry Alders is a magazine writer who conducts a little experiment.
0: And then, what happens?
1: Well, all we can tell you now is that the play is called Positive Reaction.
0: Well, I'll be around to watch the experiment. Thanks and good night, Nanette Sargent and Harry Alders.
2: Good night. Pat.
0: Now I'll join this gay theater crowd as it leaves the merchandise mart. Many on their way to the glamorous after-theater spots here in Chicago. 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

0: Ladies and gentlemen, once again we are pleased to salute the Hollywood screen directors and to present for the first time on the air an hour-long radio performance of Lifeboat. May I now introduce tonight's guest director, the creator of such remarkable films as Shadow of a Doubt, Spellbound, Rebecca, and, of course, Lifeboat, Mr. Alfred Hitchcock.
1: Thank you. But I think you should know that Lifeboat is not what we call a director's picture. There are no trick sets, no camera tricks, in fact, no tricks at all. When the director approaches such a picture, he offers up a little prayer and delivers himself wholly into the hands of his actors. Since they are very good actors, the result is just as you shall hear it now, as we present Lifeboat, starring Tallulah Bankhead in her original role of Connie, and Jeff Chandler as Kovac.

0: July 8th, 1943. I'm somewhere in the middle of the Atlantic, alone in a lifeboat. This is Constance Porter, Connie to my friends. Friends in New York, London, Paris, Rome, Berlin, Vienna, Prague, Warsaw, Chungking, and points east, north, west, and south. At the moment, I'm seated at my typewriter reporting as a syndicated foreign correspondent the demise of the freighter, the SS Argo, torpedoed only a few moments ago by a Nazi submarine, and of which I am a late passenger. Naturally, I mean the SS Argo. Already the swirling water is filled with all sorts of debris, flotsam and jetsam, such as one would expect from this sort of predicament. And in the foreground, even in this dense fog, outlined against the murky sky, is an unforgettable panorama of a huge smokestack disappearing below the water surface. And as it draws its last breath from its round belly, clanging shrilly, are the bells defiantly protesting a watery grave. This is war, my friends, war. Well, I'll be a son of a... How do you like this?
1: Help!
0: Shut up. Can't you see I've got a run in my stocking?
1: Get your hand, will you? Come on,
0: Lee. Hold it, darling. Where did I get my camera? What a shot.
1: Oh,
0: only take a second. There, there. Now I'm at liberty to haul you in. Up you go.
1: Oh, thanks.
0: Oil all over you. Now it's all my clothes.
1: I'm sorry. I couldn't find a towel in the water.
0: Here.
1: Yeah, you got a cigarette?
0: Here you are, the light.
1: Cigarette case and a lighter. You're introducing a new style for lifeboats, aren't you? They don't get you with all this luggage about. You get up, you certainly don't look like somebody who's just been shipwrecked.
0: Man, I certainly feel like it. Look at this diamond bracelet. Clasp busted.
1: Yeah.
0: There's a run in my stocking. And one of my fingernails is broken. I've never been so buffeted about in my life. Say, I wonder what became of Joe.
1: Joe? Who's Joe?
0: My steward, the colored man who helped me into this boat.
1: This is a number 3 boat. Not in good shape. The U-boat got a shot at it.
0: I didn't stop to examine the shell holes. It looked mighty good to me hanging on the thing. Joe said it would float. And that was good enough for me.
1: How did he ever get it launched?
0: I don't know. I was busy taking pictures. But he did, and he got me into it and my typewriter and things. And safely away from the undertow when the ship went down. Then there was a cry from the fog, somebody calling for help, and over he went. You haven't seen anything of him, have you?
1: No.
0: What part of the ship are you from, darling?
1: Engine room. Name's Kovac. When I got topside, it was a shambles.
0: Terrific, wasn't it? Reminded me of an air raid that once hit me in Chungking.
1: Reminded me of a slaughterhouse I once worked in Chicago. Those Nazi buzzards of tin fish ain't enough. They got to shell us, too. Better look around for some of the others before the U-boat surfaces again and seizes.
0: She won't surface. One of our shells got her.
1: Are you sure?
0: She was killed dead, darling.
1: What, did you see it?
0: I not only saw it, I photographed it.
1: Oh. Well, Constance Porter, I heard you were aboard, so you took pictures, huh?
0: Nothing else but... Oh, I caught some wonderful shots on deck. A little bunch of people running around on their lifeboats. They look kind of slow and fat and heavy with their life belts on. And, oh, terribly lonesome, darling. And then a shell hit the lifeboat and they all jumped overboard. I got a beautiful shot of the freighter going down. And, oh, wait till you see the one of the U-boat crew jumping overboard. And look, there's a lovely touch floating by us now. A baby bottle half full of milk. I'll get my camera. Reach over and put it near so I can get a close-up.
1: Oh. Anything for you.
0: Thanks, chum. A little to the left, huh?
1: Far to the left, I say. Here goes.
0: Why did you break the bottle?
1: Why didn't you wait for the baby to float by and photograph that?
0: Well, I'll be...
2: Help!
0: Now, look here,
1: get away!
0: Watch out for my camera!
1: Yeah, sure. Where are you?
2: Over here.
0: Purposely knocked my camera out of my hands into the water, you stupid clumsy
1: son. Where
2: are you? Here. Three of them.
1: All right, we're coming.
0: Why did you knock that camera out of my hands? It was absolutely irreplaceable. It was priceless and the best film I ever did in my life. And it goes to the bottom of the sea.
1: It's better than going there yourself.
0: I wouldn't have parted with that film for $1 million. I'll never get another chance to get stuff
1: all
0: like that.
1: Shut up. I'll throw you in that mink coat you're wearing right where your boat belongs.

0: Oh, Kovac, it's good to be alive. It's good to see you.
1: Yeah, it's a mean-looking gash in your leg, Gus. You better last.
0: Well, don't worry about me. Go help Mr. Rittenhouse or Alice.
1: All right, he's all right. And Alice, smart guy, you. Get shipwrecked with a Red Cross nurse. That's using your head.
0: Well, my leg, it's leaking, huh? Hey, I'm not going to be stuck with a gimpy leg, am I?
1: Ah, not enough to interfere with your jitterbugging.
2: Jive, huh?
0: Yeah, you tell her, Kovac.
1: He's the champion hoofer of the Merchant Marine, Alice.
0: Yeah, that ain't all. Tell her what I've done in Jersey City.
2: Later. Let's go forward, Kovac.
1: Okay.
0: Once it rolls, man, I cop 2 prizes in 1 year.
2: Now, you rest. I'll be right back.
0: Well, I'll be waiting.
1: Oh, that's a pretty right guy. Any other man will be crying mad with pain.
2: Kovac, there's no sulfanilamide in the kid. His wound's full of dirt and oil.
1: What are we going to do?
2: Only God knows.
3: I tell you, Connie, I thought everybody was killed. I never expected to see you alive.
4: I'm practically immortal, darling. I've got 9 lives. I've only used up 3 or 4.
3: I thought I was done for. We were playing poker in the saloon.
2: Porter, you're the only person aboard with a blanket. I'd like it to cover Gus.
1: Take it. Don't ask.
4: Look, chum, I'll do my own charity work if and when I want to. And right
1: Here's
4: now...
1: Here's the blanket, Alice.
2: Thanks.
4: Well, share and share alike, I always say.
1: That's right.
3: Young man, who are you?
1: Engine crew oiler. Name's Kovac.
3: Rittenhouse is my name.
1: Yeah, I'm glad to... Rittenhouse.
3: That's right.
1: C.J. Rittenhouse, the richest man in America.
3: So I have been led to believe.
4: Ritt.
3: Yes?
4: In the water. What's that crawling towards us?
3: Looks like we'll soon be having a couple more guests.
1: And don't say there isn't room enough, Miss Porter.
4: I didn't say that.
1: You're closer to the steering. Or start rowing.
4: Well...
1: That's a nice rhythm here.
4: Do your own rowing.
1: Go on, row. Mr. Rittenhouse, you give me a hand.
3: Oh, of course.
1: A little more to the left, Miss Porter.
4: I don't need your advice. I rowed boats before you were born. Oh, dear, what am I saying?
1: Enough, Miss Porter. Over here, Mr. Rittenhouse.
3: Okie dokie.
1: Hey, it's Joe. Joe, here, grab my arm.
5: Cooper.
1: Yeah.
5: Never mind me. Get a hold of Miss Higgins and the baby.
1: Okay. Here we go, Miss Higgins.
2: My face.
1: You're all right. Come on,
5: come on.
1: Up you go.
2: Joe, it's Joe, my Joe.
5: Hello, Miss Porter.
2: Hello.
5: Won't you please take care of the baby? Miss Higgins, she kept fighting me all the time in the water. She wanted to drown the baby. Can't stop with it.
2: Baby, my baby.
1: What are you waiting for, Miss Porter?
4: Oh, yes, of course, Miss Higgins. If you
2: no,
4: like.
2: No.
4: My dear, really, it's quite all right. My hands are clean.
2: No, nobody will touch my baby.
4: No, darling, I assure you, I'm perfectly capable of handling a child. Although I'll admit I haven't had too much experience. You see, I never could spare the time. But don't let that worry you. There, you see? You see, it isn't even frightened of me. Not even a peep out of the deal.
2: No, no, give him back to me. Mrs. Higgins, it's all right. Now, you just lie down here. We'll take care of you and your baby.
6: Who are you?
2: My name's Alice, and I'm a nurse.
6: Oh, yes. Thank you.
4: For heaven's sake, she's faint.
2: I'll take care of her.
1: Yeah, go ahead.
4: Rather depressing. Here, nurse. Better cover her with my coat.
2: That's very generous of you.
4: Forget it. What are you staring at, Kovac?
1: You. Aren't you going to be lonesome without the mink?
4: Don't worry. There's plenty more where this thing came from. I have 4 more just like it at home.
1: If you ever get home.
4: Of course I will. Now disappear, huh? You're waking the baby.
1: Better give it to me.
4: Why? The child is very comfortable right where she is.
1: Miss Porter, let me have the baby.
4: I should say not.
1: Miss Porter, the baby's dead.
4: Oh, dear God.

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Anacin is spelled A-N-A-C-I-N. 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

0: back at my typewriter. I've begun a log of our adventure aboard this shabby and overcrowded lifeboat. This is our second day at sea. This morning we awakened, we discovered that Mrs. Higgins was no longer a member of our party. During the night, she slipped overboard and joined her child. Another tragedy of this unholy war. But we gained another passenger shortly thereafter. Ironically, a Nazi steamer from the U-boat which sank our freighter. From the moment of his arrival, it has become my privilege, did I say privilege, to serve as his interpreter, since I'm the only one who speaks German. As the men rig the makeshift sails, it is apparent that thunder in the form of friend Kovac is about to burst.
1: Ich bin Ihnen sehr dankbar. Sie haben mein Leben gerettet. Es tut mir leid, dass wir Ihr Schiff versenken müssen.
2: Yeah, what's he whining about?
0: He merely is saying that he's very grateful to us for saving his life and regrets very much the U-boat was compelled to sink our ship.
2: Ask him why they shelled our lifeboats.
0: Warum schießen Sie auf Rettungsboote?
1: Befehl des Kapitäns.
0: Those are his captain's orders.
2: Ask him if he's a captain.
0: Sind Sie der Kapitän des U-boots?
1: Nein, ich bin nur ein Mann der Besatzung. Kein Offizier.
0: He denies he's a captain or officer. He's just a crew member.
2: A crew member, a skipper. He's German. That's what I can't stomach.
3: Well, a guy can't help being a German if he's born a German, can he?
2: Neither can a rattlesnake help being a rattlesnake if he's born a rattlesnake. That don't make him a nightingale.
0: Oh, Gus, isn't that a pair of new nylons on your hand?
2: Oh, it's a fine time to discuss nylons.
0: Please, Gus, who are they for?
3: Well, they're a present for my girl Rosie in New York.
0: Oh, you know, I've gone through earthquakes, pestilence, war, and shipwreck with my head bloody and unbowed. But there's one thing I know I can't survive. This one in my stocking.
3: Oh, no.
0: Darling, it does things for my morale.
2: Throw the Nazi buzzard overboard.
0: Don't be silly, darling. He can't very well get off in the middle of the ocean, can he?
2: Throw him off.
4: It's out of the question. It's against the law.
2: Whose law, Mr. Rittenhouse? We're on our own here. We make our own laws.
0: Now, wait. This man was acting under orders. Our freighter was an enemy ship. After all, we're at war.
2: Was Mrs. Higgins at war? Was her baby at war?
1: Sie sprechen sehr gut Deutsch. Haben Sie Beziehung in Deutschland?
0: Nicht Deutsch. Weiß.
2: What did he say?
0: He says I speak his language well. He asked whether I had any German connections.
2: Have you?
0: Certainly not.
2: How come you know the lingo so well? And how come when I climbed into this lifeboat that you were the only one in it, all dressed up like you knew you were going someplace?
0: Because I was going someplace. I was going into a lifeboat.
2: You certainly didn't forget to bring plenty of luggage along.
0: Luggage? You silly, ridiculous ass. Like, what is this? Are you insinuating?
2: You seem to be pretty anxious to stand up for your friend here.
0: What do you mean, my friend?
4: Now, wait a minute, wait a minute. Let's keep our shirts on.
2: I haven't got a shirt, Mr. Rittenhouse, or a mink coat either.
0: Oh, I get it. A fellow traveler. I thought the common turn was dissolved.
4: Now, children.
2: Throw him overboard and then stick around and watch him drown. And when he goes down, I'll dance a jig like Hitler did when France went down.
4: You're not alone here, Kovac. Let's leave the decision to the majority. That's the American way. Gus?
3: Well, for the record, I'm an American, see, but I'm in kind of a spot because my name is Gus Schmidt, see, and I changed it to Smith. And that's what I got against these guys more than anything else because they made me ashamed of the name I was born with. And I say, chuck them to the sharks.
4: Alice?
5: I don't understand people hurting each other or killing each other. It seems to me he should be turned over to the proper authorities.
0: So do I. I'll talk to the man. Perhaps I can get some information from him.
2: Material for your book?
0: Incidentally.
4: What about you, Joe?
6: Do I get to vote, too?
4: Why, yes, certainly.
6: I guess I'd rather stay out of this.
0: That makes it 3-2, the German states.
4: Well, let's get down to business. Let's begin by unfurling the sail. Joe, you take that detail.
6: Yes, sir.
4: Kovac?
0: One moment, Kovac. You know something about machinery, don't you?
2: A little.
0: Well, see if you can fix this clasp on my bracelet.
2: Okay, give me a hand.
0: Gently.
2: Very gently. I don't even mind if I don't touch it. Miss Porter, I've read a lot of your stuff.
0: Darling, how utterly charming.
2: You want to know what's the matter with it?
0: No, do tell me.
2: You've been all over the world. You've met all kinds of people, but you never write about them. You only write about yourself. You think the whole war's a show put on for you to cover as a correspondent, like a Broadway play. If enough people die before the last act, maybe you might give it 4 stars.
0: All right, Tavares. Now you listen to me.
7: Gangway, here comes the sail. Heads down or heads up.
4: Yep. Folks, we're underway.
2: Well, where to? Where are we going?
4: Bermuda.
2: What about the course?
4: Well, anybody here know the course to Bermuda?
3: Well, I was at the wheel when we got punctured, and the course was 315 east-southeast.
4: Take the tiller, Kovac. East-southeast it is.
2: Which way is east-southeast? Without a compass?
4: What about the sun?
2: Well, the sun this high, it's pretty hard to tell the points of a compass. I think it's out that way.
0: You think? I'll tell you the rest in one moment. I'll ask the German. Können Sie an die Richtung Ostsudas eingeben?
1: Sehen Sie, bitte sehr.
0: He says east, southeast is in that direction.
2: How does he know?
0: He ought to know. I was under the impression his sub was operating around here, wasn't it?
2: Suppose he'd lead us to Bermuda, British territory?
0: Don't you suppose he'd rather be a prisoner of war in Bermuda than here?
2: I don't trust him.
4: Kovac, you're prejudiced and you can't think straight. If anybody's in a position to know where we are and where Bermuda is, he's the one.
2: Who says so?
4: We'll follow the Germans' course.
2: Well, like a new skipper.
4: Well, is there anybody else you'd rather have?
2: What do you know about a ship?
0: Well, among other things, he just happens to own a shipyard, that's all.
2: Has he ever been in it?
0: He has thousands of employees. He knows how to handle men.
2: Not in a lifeboat. But we need an able seaman. How about you, Gus?
3: Well, me? Well, Now, right now, I'm kind of a disabled seaman with this leg. How about yourself, Kovacs?
0: That clunk run this boat with what? An oil can? If you're talking about a skipper, we've got the skipper right on this boat, the German.
4: But he wasn't the captain.
0: Wasn't he? Herr Captain!
1: Yeah?
0: There you are, ladies and gentlemen. There's your skipper. What about it?
2: You mean you want to turn the boat over to the man who sunk our freighter and shelled our lifeboats?
0: I mean I want you to turn over the boat to the man obviously best qualified to run it.
2: You're crazy.
4: Well, why shouldn't you take charge, Kovac?
2: Because I'm taking charge.
0: Since when?
2: As of now, I'm skipper. Anybody don't like it can get out and swim to Bermuda. What about that?
1: I'll buy it.
5: Suits me.
6: Me too, Kovac.
2: The good old American way, Mr. Rittenhouse.

0: That typewriter went with me everywhere. Paris, Berlin, Rome, Berlin.
1: Now, Connie, quit grousing. You've been saying the same thing over and over for 3 days now.
0: Why shouldn't I grouse? Little by little, I'm being stripped of all my earthly possessions. First, my camera. Well, I don't mind the loss of the camera so much as the film in it. I get ill when I think of it. Then my blanket goes. Then my fur coat. Mrs. Higgins could have had at least been considerate enough to return it to me before she jumped overboard. Say, Kovac, where did you get that memo pad in your hand?
2: I borrowed it from you to make a deck of cards.
0: You mean to say that you opened my bag?
2: It wasn't. How about a little poker?
1: Okie dokie.
3: Hey,
2: did you win this one?
0: With the deck you made, darling?
2: Jack's hopeless.
1: That'll do for a starter.
2: Dollar limit?
1: Okie dokie. Got the deal.
2: Your deal. Now, wait, I'll take off my jacket.
0: Mm-hmm. No shirt underneath, Rick. Look at all that pretty tattooing. What are those letters on your diaphragm, Kovac?
2: Love letters.
0: So you believe in advertising?
2: I open.
0: I never could fathom this quaint business of making a billboard out of one's torso.
1: Stay.
2: 3 cards.
0: I must say, however, that you've shown commendable delicacy just tattooing the initial and not printing the names, addresses, and telephone numbers. Let's see now, how many are there? 1, 2, 3, 4, 5.
2: Remind me to show you the rest of you sometime.
4: Kovac?
2: Yes, Alice?
4: I just removed the bandages from Gus's room. Better come on over to his corner with me.
2: Yeah, sure.
0: I'll have a look, too.
5: Boy, Mercury. Looks like a leg of lamb, don't it?
6: Fräulein Porter.
0: Jawohl?
6: Das Bein muss amputiert werden.
5: What do you say, Miss Porter?
0: Amputiert?
6: Jawohl, unverzüglich. Die Operation muss sofort gemacht werden, oder der Mann wird sterben.
2: What's the Nazi saying?
0: Gus, I'm afraid your leg.
5: Gangrene?
6: Jawohl, gangrene.
0: Gus, I mean, Alice, the leg will have to be amputated once.
4: Oh. Oh, no, I've never even seen an amputation.
6: Unter den gegebenen Umständen halten Sie es vielleicht für unangemessen, meine Dienste in Anspruch zu nehmen. Aber ich bin Chirurg von Beruf und habe viele Amputationen durchgeführt.
0: He says he knows he's an enemy, and technically our prisoner, so perhaps we won't care to trust him with the operation, but he's willing to do it. He was a surgeon in civilian life. He's done many operations.
2: Yeah, if he did, they were probably illegal.
5: No dice. I don't want no operation.
0: Darling, you want to live, don't you?
5: Not with one leg.
2: Oh, don't be a sap, Gus.
5: You don't understand.
2: Sure I do, I. Rosie.
0: What's Rosie got to do with it?
5: Everything. If I lose my leg, I lose Rosie.
2: If she was the right kind of woman,
5: now,
2: it would...
5: Kovac, you take that back.
0: Darling, don't pay any attention to that human 24 sheet. You listen to me. I may not know Rosie, but I know women. Some of my best friends are women. And one of them is that kind of a...
5: What kind of a...
0: A free soul.
5: Yeah, that's Rosie.
0: An independent spirit who lives her own life.
5: Yeah, that's Rosie, all over.
0: With a heart that embraces all humanity. Her motto is to give.
5: Yeah, Rosie, give anybody the shirt off her back. She's got a heart that's as big as her head.
0: And you want to break it.
5: Who, me?
0: Well, you'd rather die than trust her.
5: Who says I don't trust her? It's Al Margolian I don't trust. He knew Rosie before I did, and she swore to me that there was nothing between them, and maybe there wasn't. But this Rosie, she's human, just like anybody else. It ain't like we was married or we had a home and all. Maybe we should have got hitched before I left on our last cruise, and I guess I should have took care of that insurance, because Rosie kept asking me about it. Well, you see, the kid's always thinking of me.
0: Well, that's why you've got to think of her. Back home, waiting for you, putting on a brave front, dancing, smiling, and apparently having a good time. But all the while, her heart's aching, torn with loneliness and uncertainty, not knowing whether you're dead or alive. And then at last, to find out that you risked your life, perhaps died, just because you had no faith in her. Oh, God, forgive me.
5: Yeah, the poor kid, she'd be broken-hearted when she...
7: What are you all waiting for? Let's go.

0: How can the German perform the amputation without instruments? There's no anesthetic.
1: Easy, Alice. Kovacs alone in his knife. So the anesthetic, the best we had to offer, was my flask of brandy. It'll help kill the pain.
2: Oh, yummy. Boy, do I feel pretty good here, Kovac.
3: Yeah, Gus.
2: What do you want to say that about Rosie?
3: I'm sorry, Jim.
2: Well, you take it back.
3: Okay, I'll take it back.
1: How do you feel, Gus?
2: I'll never forget you, Miss Porter.
4: You're fine, so you better.
1: Alice, we'll go with the doctor. Take my life to sterilize the instrument.
0: Yes.
2: Hi, nurse.
0: Hi, Gus.
2: Well, anyway, it's an experience.
0: Sure.
2: Hey, Kovac, when Rosie and I get hitched, I want you to be my best man.
3: Glad to.
2: Yeah, your pal. You're the best pal I have in the world.
3: All right, come on. Have a drink on me.
2: Sure. Guess I ought to have my head examined. I didn't have to go to sea. I could have got a job in a defense plant making good jacks. Or I could have joined the Army, even the Navy, and
4: that was out of
2: stay in that stinking old rust
4: belt. I don't misunderstand.
1: We want somebody for Tiller.
3: Take it, Mr. Rittenhouse.
4: Okie dokie.
2: Hey, Miss Porter.
1: Call me Connie.
2: Hi, babe.
1: Hi,
2: Give us a kiss. Huh?
1: What are we waiting for, pal?
2: Here's to you, Connie. Last drop in the bottle. Bottoms up.
1: Bottoms up.
2: Hey, Joe, what'd you stop playing for? Give us a little music.
5: Yeah. Okay, Gus.
2: None of that slicker music. Yeah, come on, boogie it up. Let's have a jam session.
5: Yes, sir.
4: Well, I'm caught up.
1: Jawohl?
4: Kurs auf die Wellen. Das Boot muss so ruhig gehalten werden wie möglich.
1: Come back. We want the boat held steady as possible.
3: Head her into the sea, Mr. Rittenhouse.
1: Ready here, Doctor?
4: Jawohl.
1: Well, chums, is there anyone here who knows how to pray?
6: The Lord is my shepherd. I shall not want. He maketh me to lie down in green pastures. He leadeth me beside the still waters. He restoreth my soul.

The third act of the Screen Directors Playhouse presentation of Lifeboat continues in just a minute. But now, here's a word from RCA Victor. How do you like your dramas? Comic, tragic, mysteries, romantic, old or new? It doesn't matter. 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It doesn't matter. 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

0: Another day's passed. I don't like keeping a log in longhand. It's difficult enough to transcribe my typing, but my handwriting reads like some sort of Ubangi mumbo-jumbo. Oh, well, I can always hire a code expert to decipher it for me. Here goes. An amazing transformation came over the German from the moment Kovac's knife served as a scalpel. It was the face of a surgeon, of a man who'd forgotten his Nazi oath to Hitler and remembered another unspoken oath to Hippocrates. The thing that got me was his coolness. Spiked the rotten boat in the wave that tauntingly and challengingly pounded our sides. You'd have thought he was operating in a hospital with all the necessary tools and equipment. And yet, Gus has not come to. In this stupor, he is struggling violently. There's a bitter touch of irony before my eyes. At Gus's side are two shoes. The tension aboard has not lessened.
1: Still think we're on the right course?
2: Let's play poker, huh?
1: But that's important, man. Connie.
0: Yes, Fred?
1: Ask our German friend if he still thinks we're not on the right course.
0: Herr Kapitän.
3: Ja?
0: Glauben Sie immer noch, dass wir nicht an Rüstentagen, Kuss auf Bermuda, Rostornen?
4: Ohne Kompass ist das wirklich schwer zu sagen.
0: He says he can't be sure without a compass.
2: Pretty certain a few hours ago.
0: Well, we've probably drifted somewhat on account of the current.
2: Oh, we've been all through that. What's the German doing in this part of the boat anyway?
0: Why? Is he in quarantine?
2: Tell him to get back to the bow where he belongs.
0: I'll do nothing of the sort. There's no need for you to treat the man like a leper. He did save Gus's life, you know. As for our being on the proper course, it's imperative that we get Gus to a hospital as soon as possible. You're aware of that.
2: I am.
0: Then why not listen to somebody who knows? Herr Kapitän, haben wir oder haben wir nicht Kuss auf Bermuda?
4: Bitte, gnädige Frau.
0: Antworten Sie! Your order, nein?
4: Nein.
0: He admits we're on the wrong course.
2: Admits? He's only saying what he said before.
1: You know, of course, Kovac, there's a chance. He's right.
2: That's my funeral.
0: No, it isn't. It's Gus's funeral.
5: Hey, wait a minute. What is this?
0: Gus.
2: Fella, how do you feel?
0: Gus.
5: Well, I'm in the pink outside of a little hangover. Right now, I give the other leg for a cigarette.
0: Here you are, darling. And the light that goes with it.
5: Here's the doc. Hey, Dankeschön.
0: You're going to be okay, Gus.
5: Yeah, sure, sure. Hey, Kovac, how soon will we get to Bermuda?
2: Pretty soon.
5: Oh, that'll be great.
2: Gus, there's still a little difference of opinion about the direction we're headed. I don't trust the Nazi. There must be other submarines around. He knows where they are. Or maybe a supply ship. He knows where that is, too. On general principle, I'd copper anything he says. You agree with me, Joe? Alice? Doesn't anybody agree with me?
5: You're the skipper, Kovac.
2: I'm in the minority. We follow the Germans' course.

0: lovely night to get seasick, isn't it, Kovac?
1: That's what you said.
0: I don't like the wind in these waves. What can we do about it?
1: Check with the German. He's your seeing-eye dog.
2: The man's entitled to sleep once in a while, you know.
1: I don't even trust him when he's sleeping, Rick. Can I ask you something personal?
0: I've been married twice.
1: No, I don't care about that. You went to school, didn't you?
0: Yes, darling. It was in kindergarten when I first fell in love.
1: Do you know anything about astronomy?
0: Darling, who had the time?
1: Alice.
3: Yes?
1: Do you know anything about the stars?
3: A little. I can tell you that that's Mars to the right and Venus to the left.
0: And that's Big Dippy and Little Dippy.
1: Gus, what direction is Venus?
4: It's east.
1: That's the Germans' course. We're heading to Miss Bermuda.
4: Yeah, you're right. Now you know why I changed my name to Smith.
0: That doesn't prove a thing.
3: Miss Porter.
0: Yes, Alice?
3: Remember after the operation you looked at your wristwatch and told the German the time? Did he ask you the time?
0: Of course he did.
3: Funny. He had a watch of his own.
1: Yeah. And if he had a watch of his own, why did he ask for the time?
0: Perhaps he had some sort of phobia or something.
3: Yes, but he looked at his own watch right before that. Then he took a squint at the sun.
1: Oh, that's very interesting. The sun plus a... Miss Porter, what time is it?
0: 7:10.
1: I think you're slow.
0: Slow? This is a Philip Patrick.
1: I want to know what time it is by the German's watch. Frisk him for his biscuit, Joe.
5: Aye, aye, sir.
0: Just what is a biscuit, Kovac?
1: A ticker, a watch. Joe used to be one of the best all-around yanks in the business.
0: What are you doing opening that knife?
1: I'm working myself into a mood. Here comes Joe.
5: Got it, Kovac.
1: All right, give it to Miss Porter.
0: I'm not interested.
1: Take it and check it with your time.
0: This is ridiculous.
1: Ridiculous, huh? What time is it on the German's watch?
0: It isn't a watch. It's a compass. Wait, Kovac. What are you going to do?
1: What do you think we're going
2: to
1: do?
2: Don't say we. You'll never get me to consent to anything like that.
1: I'm not consulting you, Reed. I'm not consulting anybody.
2: But Kovac, it's murder.
3: Please, listen to me. We can't. We must.
1: Why not, Alice? Execution isn't murder.
4: Then let him have it, Kovac.
0: No, why can't we tie him up? Keep a watch on him.
1: What are you so squeamish about? We're at war, aren't we? You've been there. You've seen him killed, haven't you?
0: In battle yet, but not in cold blood like this.
5: Look out! Away!
0: Yes. Yes.

0: Paris. Er im Sinn. Du machst mir viel Schmerz. Weißt nicht, wie du hier bin.
1: How'd I do, Willie?
0: Fine, Ed. Fine. You're born a companies.
2: Mr. Rich, you didn't make a single mistake, either.
3: Rich, you're a born a companies. We're all born a companies. How'd I do, Willie?
2: Slap happy.
4: Call back, you silly goon. What are you laughing about?
3: Oh, that's one for the book. Our enemy, our prisoner of war. Now we're his prisoners. He's the lighter of the boat. Singing German lullabies to us while he rows us to a supply ship in a concentration camp. Tell him, Willie. Tell him how funny that is.
0: That is not funny. It is logical. During the storm, we were blown quite a bit off of our course. Without the sail, it would take us weeks to get to Bermuda.
3: You'll never make it. Without food and water, how long do you think you can keep on rowing like this?
0: Long enough, Mr. Kovac, to reach my objective.
5: How can you keep rowing, Willie, hour after hour, when the rest of us can hardly lift an oar?
3: Oh, that's easy. It's the master race, the Heron folk. Don't you know they can do anything?
1: I'm beginning to believe it.
4: Tell me, Willie, why didn't you speak English when you first got on the boat?
0: You see, I didn't know then whether I could trust you or not. Don't be too sharp, Miss Porter. Three gates, Schmidt.
6: Schmidt is the name.
0: All right, Mr. Smith. How do you feel today?
6: The same as yesterday and a day before and a day before. I'm thirsty.
0: I hope. Look above you. See that cloud? It's a rain cloud. If it bursts, you drink.
6: If it don't?
0: I'm sorry. I cannot dictate to the heavens.
6: Hey, I gotta have a drink. I gotta have water.
5: No, Gunch. You mustn't. Not from the ocean. The salt would only make you thirstier.
6: Well, look, just a little sip.
5: You might just as well sip poison. It'll kill you.
6: You know something? I think I'll take Rosie to the ball game today. Gee, Rosie, baby, you're...
3: Oh, gosh,
6: I'm full of honey. It's what you are, Rosie. I'm...
4: There's nothing we can do to help
3: him. Come on, let's go forward.
4: All right. Let's sit down here and try to forget it.
3: Sure. Anything to pass the time. Hey, Red, how about some poker?
4: Leave him to his food, brother. Say, that MV tattooed on your chest. Her initials are bigger than the others. Is she the last or the first? What was her name? So you won't talk to me, huh?
3: Where'd you get the diamond bracelet, Miss Porter?
4: You may call me Connie. You did once during the storm, remember? You said, all right, Connie, we might as well go down together. I liked the way you said, Connie. It was like a punch in the jaw.
3: Tell me about the bracelet.
4: That's a dead giveaway. You're wanting us to die together like that. Dying together is even more personal than living together.
3: What'd you pay for the bracelet?
4: Nothing.
3: Barter?
4: You're a low person, darling. Obviously out of the gutter. Maybe that's why I'm attracted to you. And maybe that's why you're attracted to me.
3: All right, quit swimming.
4: Funny part of it is, I'm from the same gutter.
3: You kidding?
4: Remember when you first got on the boat, you said you used to work in the packing house section of Chicago? Well, I came from there, too.
3: Southside?
4: Yeah. And I lived there until I got this bracelet, and it worked miracles for me. It took me from the south side to the north side.
3: Hey. What are you doing with your lipstick?
4: Placing my initials on your chest.
3: Well, get off and quit slumming. What about a few hands, Rick?
0: Okey-doke.
4: Cover. My bracelet clasp's come loose again. Fix it.
3: What's the stakes, Rick?
4: He likes me, but he hates the bracelet. I wouldn't take it off for anything or anybody in the world.

0: flesh, that Willie. And nowhere he gets the strength to row. How many cards go, Rick?
1: Just one. How many days since this storm, Rick?
0: Must be five since we've eaten and had a sip of water. You ever eat at Young's Hotel in Cleveland?
1: No, I once ate at Antoine's in New Orleans.
0: Doesn't compare with Young's Hotel. It used to have a menu of 150 pages. Hello, Connie. I'm taking two cards, Kovac. What's your bet?
1: 20.
0: I'll see you. Three nines.
1: Straight.
0: He never stops winning. Connie, did you ever eat at Young's Hotel? Finest seafood in the world.
2: Rich, shut up!
0: Oh, what's wrong?
2: Stop jabbering about food. Isn't it enough that you lost all of us flies through your callousness?
0: Callousness?
2: Yes, stupid criminal callousness.
0: It wasn't me. I wasn't in charge of the food. Joe took care of that.
2: Why, you dirty rat. You lost it in the storm, and now you're trying to tip the blame on Joe.
0: Connie, what's the matter with you?
1: Oh, she's all right. Just a little hungry. What are you squawking about, Miss Porter? When you write your book, it'll make a swell chapter. How it feels to be starving, first person singular. Well, those are good things to write about, hunger and thirst, if you really come from the back of the yards. Hey! Keep your hands in your pockets.
0: Easy, Connie. Control yourself.
2: Out of my way! Kovac, why don't you kill Willie? Why don't you take your knife? You said you wouldn't cut his throat. I'll tell you why. You're not strong enough. He's made of iron, and the rest of us are flesh and blood. Hungry flesh and blood. And thirsty.
1: Red. How much money are you worth?
0: Enough to buy and sell you millions of times.
1: What about raising the ante?
0: Anything you say.
1: From now on, each match is $100.
0: Anything you say.
1: All right, deal. How many factories you own?
0: What business is that of yours?
1: I was just thinking. By the time we get home, I might own one of them. I'll open for 100.
0: Raise your 100.
1: See you.
0: I'll take three.
1: And I think I'll go for one of your airplane plants. I'll have a labor management committee, and the first thing we'll do
3: is... Are you trying to tell me how to run my factories?
1: No, not all of them. Just the one I'm going to run. Bet 100.
0: See you. Queens.
1: I got kings.
0: Funny the way you keep winning all the hands.
1: I'm a lucky guy.
0: Just the same, I wish we had a new deck. Another stack of matches.
1: Here.
2: Sorry, Kovac.
1: Want to cut in?
2: I have no money.
1: It's all right. Your bracelet.
2: No, thanks.
0: How much do I owe you, Kovac?
1: 14 grand.
0: Let's raise the ante. 1,000 a match.
1: It's your funeral.
0: Deal him. Bet 3 grand.
1: I'll see you. How many cards?
0: Two.
1: Someday you'll learn it don't pay to hold a kicker. If you live long enough. Here's yours. I want three.
0: Well, I guess I'll keep the pikers out. Bet 5.
1: Matched your kicker, huh? Raise your 5.
0: Now you're talking my language. I'll up your 10.
1: I'll see your 10 and raise you 1.
0: Kovac, this is the moment I've been waiting for. I've got you over a barrel. I'm raising you all the chips you've got and all the money I owe you.
2: Kovac, I think you've stepped out of your class this time.
1: I'll call you, Ritt. I got an ace full house.
4: It's raining! It's raining!
2: It's raining!
1: I'm going to get the tarpaulin.
2: Oh, it's
1: here it is, Kovac. Yeah. Give us a hand, will you, Ritt? Grab a corner. Hey, you too, Miss Porter.
4: It's raining.
1: Come on.
2: Hallelujah, hallelujah. The rain. The rain. Stopped. It stopped.
5: Oh, no.
0: I have 4 fours, Kovac.
1: So you win. Let me see him.
0: See him? Where are they? What are my cards?
1: You threw them overboard in the excitement.
0: I had 4 fours.
1: How do I know?
0: You ought to know. You made the cards, didn't you? And you marked them, too. They're quicker than you.
1: I don't buy that kind of talk, Rick.
2: Gently, boys, gently. What's this argument all about? Money? Go on, Rick. Write a check for $1 million. It'll cost you nothing. We are going nowhere, slowly but definitely.
5: hurt the wheel when she hits you. Rosie, I want to dance. I want to dance all night.
6: Go to sleep, Gus. Go to sleep, Connie.
5: Sleep? What for?
6: Everybody's sleeping.
5: Willie ain't. He's rolling. You know something? There's somebody has water on this boat. Willie.
6: Sure. Now go to sleep,
5: yeah,
6: Gus.
5: Yeah. Good night, Rosie.
6: Good night.
5: Willie's got water. I saw him drinking water. Willie's got water. I saw him drinking. Hey, Willie, I'm coming over for a drink.
3: Go back to sleep.
5: You've been holding out on us.
3: Shh. We must wake up the others. They're tired.
5: Yeah, I feel fine, except my right foot's asleep. I can hardly feel it. Tell me, Willie, should I ought to write to Rosie first and tell her about it? Or should I wait until I see her?
3: Wait till you see her?
5: Well, give me a lift up so I can sit near you. There's something I got to tell you.
0: Of course. Here, give me your hand.
5: I'll never forget what she done for me, Willie. If there's anything I can ever do for you, just speak up.
0: There is. You can remember your name is Schmidt.
5: You like that better than Smith?
0: Much better. Better hurry, Gus. Rosie's waiting.
5: Yeah, but hey, the water you was drinking...
0: Rosie's waiting for you.
5: Well, why didn't you share that with the rest of us?
0: Gus, don't wake them up.
5: Yeah. Okay, Willie.
0: Why don't you go off to Roseland? There. Don't you see the lights?
5: Where? Hey, why you're pushing me overboard?
1: Hey!
5: Help, Willie.
0: You mustn't wake the others.
5: But I can't...
0: Do,
5: Pull back.
0: Do.

0: What's going on? Where's Gus?
1: Schmidt went over the side, Fulbank.
0: I didn't dream it. He was calling my name.
1: Yes. I can't imagine how painful it was to me all night long to watch him. Turning about, suffering, and nothing I could do for him.
0: Why didn't you stop Rowan? Why didn't you help him?
1: I had no right to stop him, even if I wanted to. A poor cripple, dying of hunger and thirst. What good would life be to a man like that?
2: Gus was trying to tell me something about water before. He was in agony from thirst. I wanted to cry, but the tears wouldn't come. Yes, how could they? If I remember rightly, tears are water with a trace of sodium chloride. Isn't that so, Willie?
1: Yeah.
2: And the chemical composition of sweat is water with a trace of something or other. Why are you sweating, Willie?
3: Why?
0: Because he's got some water and I'm going to get it.
1: So, my friends... Here it is.
0: The flask and the brandy. Give it to me.
3: No, you can't take it from me. Get that. Oh, you organ at Kovac. Now there's no water.
2: Why did you get that water, Willie?
1: I took the precaution of filling the flask from the water breaker before the storm. And I had food tablets and energy pills, too, from the U-boat. You should be grateful I had the foresight to think of such things. To survive, one must have a plan.
0: You're right, Willie. One must have a plan.
1: There's nothing to worry about. Soon we'll reach the supply ship, and then we'll have food and water.
2: Get him, Kovac.
0: You're no good Nazi, was it?
3: Throw him overboard.
4: I said... Kill him, kill him. Cut him with your knife, Kovac. Slash him piece by piece.
0: That overboard to the shark.
4: Not yet, Kovac. That's something I'm going to do. Give me room. Let me get to him. Look, Willie, look. Gus is you. Remember the leg you cut off? Drop him, Kovac. Drop him. Go ahead, Gus, Willie. Give Gus his shoe to hold you at the bottom of the sea.
5: My dying day. I never understand Willie and what he did. What do you do with people like that? Maybe somebody ought to try to row. Where to? What for? When we killed the German, we killed our motor.
6: No, sir, mister. We still got a motor.
5: Who, Joe?
6: God.
5: Nah. We're through.
7: That's what I think. But I'm not afraid.
2: Hold on, everybody. So we're all going to fold up and die just because the Ezard Superman is gone.
5: My only regret, Connie, is that in the end, I joined a mob.
2: Baloney, Rick. We weren't a mob when we killed him. We were a mob when we sat around kowtowing to him, obeying him, practically hiring him, because he was kind enough and strong enough to take us to a concentration camp. Rittenhouse. C.J. Rittenhouse, self-made man. Made of what? As long as you're sitting there thinking of your last will and testament, I'll write your epitaph for you. Rit, the man who quit. And that goes for you too, Narcissus. There's room on your chest for another letter. Q for quitter. And you, Joe. It's all right for you to look up and trust in somebody. But how about giving him a hand? What's the matter with us? We not only let the Nazi do our rowing for us, but our thinking. Ye gods and little fishes. Fishes. Ye gods. We haven't got energy pills, but the sea's full of them. Millions of fish swimming around. Why don't we catch some?
5: We tried to. We have no bait.
2: Sure we have. My diamond bracelet. Bait by Cartier.
0: Are you kidding?
2: I'm kidding. My foot, Kovac. I'm starving. Well, what are you standing around for? Where's the fish line?
0: Here.
2: Bait your line, Tom.
8: All right. Yes. Not only food, but oil. We can squeeze the fish for oil. It's better than water.
2: I can recommend the bait. I should know. I bit on it myself.
7: I've never eaten raw fish before.
8: I better not count out chickens before then.
0: What do you mean, chickens?
6: Line baited.
0: All right. Over the side she goes. I'll be the fisherman.
2: Wow, show me the poor fish that won't bite on that bracelet.
0: Now, everyone be quiet. Let me concentrate.
2: What's the matter, Kovac? Are you afraid the big fish will hear us?
0: It wouldn't have been a bad idea to have used you for bait. You'd have scared the fish right out of the water.
2: Is that so?
0: Hey, quiet. I got a bite.
2: Yes, there's a pull on the line. It's a big fish.
8: Kovac, look. A ship. There's a ship.
2: Don't let go of that line. Don't let go.
0: Gangway.
2: Tommy, you let go of the line. My bracelet. My bracelet's going to the bottom of the sea. Why are you?
0: She's heading right in our direction. She's only a few minutes away.
8: It's a supply ship, all right.
0: Yeah, she's flying in a good old Nazi double cross. Willie's got the last word at that.
6: Yeah, they're lowering a boat.
2: Well, some of my best friends are in concentration camps.
1: Do you suppose the ship will have any coffee? Real coffee?
9: All right, the second group.
1: What did he say, Connie?
2: He said, yes, they got coffee and Wiener Schnitzel and pig's knuckles and sauerkraut.
0: Hey, what's going on? The supply ship's signaling to that boat. They're turning around.
1: Why?
2: Maybe they forgot the cream for the coffee.
0: They're not going to pick us up. What's that?
8: They've got to pick us up. They can't leave us here like this. Why, it's a violation of international law. What are you going to do, Kovac?
0: So what?
4: Middle. It's one of our ships giving it to them. Give it to them, Navy. Give it to them, darling. Right. Give it to them.
0: Here we go again. The supply ship's trying to make a run for it.
4: Yes, and they headed right for us. What are we going to do?
0: Row, sister, row. Come on, out of my way. Come on.
4: Out. Just step on my foot. You've got awfully big feet, darling.
0: Yes, darling. The better to kick you with.
4: Say. Hey, how long will it take for our battleship to get to us?
0: About 20 minutes.
4: 20 minutes? Good heavens, my hair, my nails. Oh, I must have a fright. Oh, thank the Lord, I still have some powder and a little lipstick left.
0: Are you kidding?
4: Of course not. One of my best friends is in the Navy.
0: Hey, you're really something.
4: Don't forget, Kovac, you owe me a diamond bracelet.
0: Yes, ma'am.
4: And a typewriter.
0: Sure.
4: And a camera.
0: You bet.
4: And Kovac, behind you.
0: What? What's behind me?
4: A visitor clinging to the side of the boat. What are you waiting for? Help him.
0: Okay, chum, here's a hand. Holy cow, a Nazi.
4: Don't throw him back.
0: Oh, no. This is your last straw. You already forgotten about Willie?
8: Danke schön. Danke schön.
0: That's exactly how it began before.
4: But Kovac, Kovac, this is different. The lad's wounded.
8: Throw him back, Kovac.
4: But he's utterly helpless. Only a baby.
0: All right, don't look now, but the baby has a revolver in his hand. It's aimed right at your heart.
8: You see, you can't treat them like human beings. You've got to exterminate them or else.
4: Ah, come. Let him, Kovac.
0: That takes care of the hire boy's gun. That Achtung business sure worked.
2: Psychology, darling. It always works. Achtung in German means attention. A German is a robot who always heeds a superior's command.
0: All right, get up to your feet, you dirty little...
2: Don't go back. We'll turn him over to the Navy. Sit down, sailor.
10: Werden Sie mich nicht umbringen?
0: What's he bleating about?
2: He's asking, aren't you going to kill me? Poor devil.
0: Aren't you going to kill me? What are you going to do with people like this?
2: What are you suggesting?
0: I don't know. I was thinking of Mrs. Higgins and her baby and Gus.
2: Maybe they could answer that. Yes, maybe they could.

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Jeff Chandler can now be seen as Deporter, the Universal International Picture co-starring Montessori. Included in tonight's cast are Wilms Herbert, Ann Diamond, Henry Rowland, Barbara Eiler, Sheldon Leonard, and Roy Glenn. Lifeboat, from an original screen story by John Steinbeck, was adapted for radio by Jack Rubin. The Screen Director's Playhouse is produced under the supervision of Howard Wiley and is directed by Bill Carr. 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

log entry. The catch, Scarlet Queen. Position, 123 degrees, 8 minutes west, 37 degrees, 31 minutes north. Gyro compass course, 237. Wind fresh, sky fair. Remarks. Cleared port of San Francisco at 2:30 p.m. Sailing delayed 19 hours due to death of first officer. Cause of death, murder.

0: I stood there on the pier that evening, the ache in my frame reminding me that a long, hard day of loading stores was behind me, and looked out over the bay. It wasn't a night for stargazing or anything, just typically San Francisco, damp and gray, the kind most people trade off early for steam heat and drinks and short glasses. But for me, it was good. The Scarlet Queen nudged her fenders against the dock right below me. She looked clean and young in her new white paint with her shining bright work picking up the pier lights like costume jewelry under neon. She was beautiful, and she was mine, all 78 feet of her. She rose and fell just a little, even in the quiet harbor water, delicately, lifting her figurehead out of the shadows now and then to give her a glance at the dock. The Scarlet Queen, a fresh young body looking forward from just under the bowsprit, bold, teasing, dressed in only a crown and painted scarlet. But that particular gray San Francisco night wasn't cut out for romance between man and lacquered wood. I didn't hear him as he walked up behind me, but it didn't take me long to pick up the odor of a jail cell after he opened his mouth.
1: You Philip Kearney?
0: Yeah, that's right.
1: I'm Kessel, homicide. You know a man named David R. Malone?
0: Yeah, he's my chief mate. Who'd he kill?
1: That's not what I'm interested in. I want to know who killed him. Come on, you got a date at headquarters.
0: Wait a minute. This is a little sudden on a full stomach. What happened to him? How was he killed?
1: The books are going to call it murder by a person or persons unknown. Homicide wants to know you better.

0: And so begins the voyage of the Scarlet Queen, with Phil Kearney, master of the proudest ship to plow the seas, bound for uncharted adventure. Every week, a complete entry in the log. And every week, a league further in the strange voyage of the Scarlet Queen.
1: Your last name, first and middle initial.
2: Kearney Philip M.
1: Age?
2: 29.
1: Height?
2: 6'2½".
1: Weight?
2: 207.
1: Eyes blue, hair brown. Scars or other identifying marks?
2: Yeah, a tattoo. A 3-strand Turk's head in my right bicep.
1: A what?
2: A 3-strand Turk's head. It's a knot. You know, or does somebody else tie your shoelaces? A knot. Kessel, I'm getting awful sick of this.
3: Shut up and answer the question.
1: Address?
2: The schooner Scarlet Queen.
1: Street number?
2: Street number? Well, how on the... Pier 12, berth 2, Embarcadero. Not permanent.
3: That'll be enough for now, O'Brien. That might be a pretty permanent address at that, Connie.
2: Not with me paying the rent. My lease is up day after tomorrow.
3: Yeah, we'll take care of that. How long had you known Malone?
2: Since about 5 days.
3: Not about, Connie. How long?
2: 5 days. I signed him on 5 days ago.
3: When did you see him last? Exactly.
2: Between 12:30 and 1 this afternoon, I saw his stern end going around the warehouse at Pier 12. He turned to the right. Exactly.
3: He went to room 218, the Crown Hotel on Columbus Avenue in the North Beach section. Why?
2: Because he's human, I suppose. They build hotels for people to go into.
3: He didn't look human when we found him.
2: Look, Kessel, I don't know anything about it. I'm sorry Malone's dead. He was a nice guy. But that's all I can give you. I saw him between 12:30 and 1. The rest of the day I spent loading stores. If you want proof, I've got 4 seamen who worked with me all day. That'll carry me to the time you tap me on the shoulder. What do you want, a halo?
3: Yeah, don't get sore, Connie. Yeah, have a cigarette.
2: No, thanks. All I want's a cab back to the Embarcadero on you.
3: Sure, sure. We'll take care of it. Just a couple of more questions.
2: That patience act fits you about like a bare midriff evening gown.
3: Thanks, Connie. Might not last. What information could Malone have learned on your Scarlet Queen that somebody would go to a lot of trouble to get him out of?
2: What are you talking about, Kessel?
3: Malone was tortured for a good long time. And then somebody slipped or lost their temper.
2: He didn't know anything.
3: He didn't know why $50,000 was deposited in your name last year?
2: I don't know what you're talking about.
3: Hey, Barrett, bring Funston in.
2: The name Funston rang just a faint bell for me, but I recognized the little guy they brought in, all right. If there was anybody who knew about my banking business, he did. He worked there in the assistant cashier's office. Down there, he was just another face looking at you through rimless glasses. But here, he looked like trouble.
3: Mr. Funston, is this the man you say received that $50,000 letter of credit?
4: I'm sorry, Mr. Kearney, but the police, you know. Yes, sir, he's the man.
2: Remind me to bank someplace else next time.
3: That's all, Mr. Funston. Thank you.
4: I hope you understand, Mr. Kearney. I had to answer the question.
2: Goodbye, Funston. It's been grand. You guys have got long noses, haven't you?
3: Uh-huh. When things smell as rotten as this. It was deposited in the San Francisco bank while you were in China with the Marines.
2: Where are you getting this, Kessel?
3: It was sent over as a letter of credit from a firm in Shanghai called Kang and Son. Most of it went to a local shipyard where your Scarlet Queen was built. To a flock of coast companies for your cargo. 50,000 mystery dollars, Connie. And a voyage to nowhere.
2: I won it in a crap game, and my articles say Honolulu.
3: Honolulu, with enough stores aboard for a 2-year cruise? Or do you think you're kidding, Connie? Why don't you talk?
2: Why don't you get tired? You're pumping a lot of bilge flush. You're bluffing your heart out, and you know it.
3: All right, Connie. You can go. But we'll be hearing from you.
2: Sure. Sure, I'll send you a postcard from Honolulu.
3: Be a Christmas card by the time you get there.
2: I'll take that cab now, huh?
3: With $50,000 in mystery money, you can pay for it. Now get out of here.
2: I would have traded places with any engine room hand on any Great Lakes ore ship after I left Kessel, and I hate fresh water almost as much as I hate engine rooms. Kang had warned me when I signed with him in Shanghai. The opposition, he called him. An octopus with a body in an office building in Hong Kong, a brain called Felix Van Gort, and the tentacles groping across the world for the prize Kang was sending me after. A $10 million prize somewhere in the South Pacific, but only Kang knew where, and only Van Gort and Kang knew what it was. I didn't know who the San Francisco tentacle was, but he'd warned me, and I'd fed Malone to it. I knew he'd been tortured for something even I didn't know. The true destination of the Scarlet Queen. I locked my cabin door, closed the ports, and poured a couple of stiff drinks. I checked my naval coat on the disposition of the monies and effects of the seamen and got Malone's stuff together. In a pocket of one of his coats, I found a match folder from the Gorgonia, a bar advertising pre-war whiskey and continuous entertainment. On the inside was a name, Helen, and the number 218. So I kept it. By 11 the next morning, Malone was written off my books and my new chief mate was aboard, an old salt by the name of Pritchard. By 11:15, Kessel's crack about that Christmas card made sense because the Coast Guard handed me a piece of paper saying my port clearance had been revoked indefinitely. And at 11:30, I was in my cabin cleaning a .45 automatic that I'd gotten out of the habit of wearing. And that's when I met Gallagher, Big Red Gallagher.
5: Hello, Skipper.
2: Who the devil are you, and how'd you get aboard?
5: I wanted to talk to you. I'm Red Gallagher.
2: Where's my gangway watch? He's got orders. Nobody aboard.
5: He tried, Skipper. Don't blame him, but you know how it is. I wanted to talk to you.
2: You didn't have to explain. He held up a hand about the size of a fielder's glove and rubbed the knuckles as if they were bruised. He didn't have to say any more. He was about my size, wearing a shapeless, stained white duck officer's cap, faded dungarees, and a jumper with the sleeves rolled up. His face was heavy-featured, but not flat. His eyes, gray and set off by crow's feet wrinkles from squinting into the sun. And they were laughing at me.
5: But no harm done, Skipper. He isn't hurt bad.
2: Maybe he wasn't big enough to put you over the side, huh?
5: Now, wait a minute, Skipper. Take it easy. We'll just bust a lot of furniture and lose a lot of skin that way. Don't be so jumpy.
2: All right, unload in a hurry and get out of here, then. What do you want?
5: I hear you're looking for a new chief mate, and I want to sign on.
2: You're about 2 hours too late.
5: What?
2: My new mate signed on. And listen, if anybody told you the way to get a berth is to start knocking the crew around, they gave you the wrong idea. I wouldn't get into a dory with you.
5: Oh, wait a minute, Skipper. I was made for this trip. I've been with sail all my life, and I traded 3 years out of Sydney. I know that South Pacific.
2: How do you know where I'm going?
5: If that scarlet beauty under your bowsprit hadn't whispered to me, I could have checked your bills of lading and found glass jewelry, knives, and general Pacific trading cargo.
2: You're too nosy for me, Gallagher.
5: That's because I'm interested. Give me the berth, Skipper. What do you say?
2: I say get your sea boots off this ship. I'm manned and loaded and ready to shove as soon as I get clearance.
5: When do you think that'll be, Skipper?
2: What do you mean by that?
5: There you go, getting jumpy again. That was a civil question. I just wanted to know how long, that's all.
2: It'll be as quick as I can make it.
5: Yeah, I guess I can't blame you for that. But maybe it'll be long enough for me to try again. You need me on this ship, Skipper.
2: I've lived a long time without you, Gallagher. Keep your eye on the newspaper shipping column. That's as close as you'll come to my sailing. After he left, I went to work on the 45 again, and at about 9, I got ready to follow the match folder. The Gorgonia was a typical non-tourist North Beach bar. Good, healthy fishermen up from Fisherman's Wharf. Three women at the bar and one sitting in an electric organ up on a platform. None of them had Helen printed on their backs, but the only one whose name anybody would bother writing down was the gal making with the music. Honey-colored hair with a gardenia over the left ear, white shoulders pushing out of a whiter gown, a face full of confidence in the rest of her, and no wonder. After I finished my drink, I walked back toward her. Say, excuse me, but would your name be Helen?
6: Well, that's a novel approach, isn't it?
2: Should I go back and try it over with Irene or Penelope?
6: What's the difference? It'd end the same way. Can I play something for you?
2: Oh, this one suits me. If I can talk to you through it.
6: Can't for the life of me see what we have to talk about.
2: Maybe some other time we can get around to that. But I ran into an old mate of mine yesterday. He mentioned this place and you, and now I'd like to locate him. His name is Dave Malone. You know him?
6: Malone? You sure he said he knew me?
2: Yeah? Yeah, I thought so, but... maybe he was just hoping, huh?
6: Afraid that must have been it. Because I don't know any Dave Malone.
2: Yeah, well, it was one of those things. He mentions your name, so I thought I'd give it a try. But I'll browse around. And maybe I'll come back on my own sometime.
6: I hope you do. I'll be here.
2: Yeah. And wear that dress, will you? I had another drink at the bar and kept my eyes off her just enough to catch her looking at me with more than a professional look once or twice. She did go off guard right after I threw Malone's name at her. I was sure of it. I finished my drink, waved to her, and went out the door like I had someplace to go. But I stopped right after I got out of range of the windows, counted five, and eased back so I could just look in. She was leaving the platform, and I, along with the good, healthy fisherman, watched her take that white gown back to the phone booth. It wasn't taking her long to contact somebody about me contacting her. It was just chance so far, but there were Malone, Helen, and 218, the number of the murder room at the Crown Hotel. It still could have been coincidence, but there isn't much room on the back of a match folder. The Crown Hotel was a narrow brown stone front building squeezed between two more narrow brownstone front buildings. I looked in at the musty lobby. It was empty. I tried the door once to see if it was going to ring a bell someplace, and when nobody showed up, I went in. There was a dingy brown hunting scene hung on one wall, and a dingy brown smell of bad ventilation hanging over everything. There was an immodest calendar from a Reno gambling club wasting its time behind the desk, and a register book that had seen more lies than Munchausen. I flipped the pages back to the day before, found room 218. It was registered to one John Smith. And then, just on impulse, I flipped back to the current date and found myself on top of the whole mess. There, sprawled in an awkward hand against room 218, was the single name, Gallagher.

0: Room 218 and the name Gallagher. All I needed to keep me going up those stairs. All I had to remember to enjoy bringing that .45 out of my shoulder holster was the picture of that wide grin and those gray eyes. I'd have gone through that door even if it hadn't been unlocked.
1: Well, Skipper, go on in.
0: I'm in, brother.
1: What's all the hardware for, Skipper? Why are you always aching for a beef when you and I run into one another?
0: Let's stow that warm friendship, shall we? Let's you do a little talking that you mean for a while.
1: I never say anything I don't mean, Skipper. You'll learn that when you know me better.
0: That's what I'm here for, Gallagher, so start saying something you mean.
1: I thought you'd get here before this. What held you up?
0: Something you mean, I said.
1: That's right. I knew you'd be bulling around this neighborhood with your chin out. Why do you think I took this room if I wasn't waiting for you?
0: What interests me most is that you did.
1: Sure. I knew you'd like it, Skipper. I know you got to have somebody for Malone before you can clear San Francisco.
0: You mean you're ready to confess?
1: Not me, Skipper. I'm as clear as deep water. I got a witness. Do I know who he is?
0: Not especially.
1: I think you do, Skipper. He's the guy who killed Malone. They called him Mr. Fox. At about 6 last night, he was paying me $2,000 to sign on the Scarlet Queen.
0: Yeah, that's sure clearing you in my log.
1: It'll clear me of murder.
0: That's only a misdemeanor in this game. Now, starting from Fox, let's hear some more that you mean.
1: I think you and I are going to team up and beat this thing by tomorrow. That's what I mean.
0: You what?
1: That's right. Starting from the Fox. He's working for Van Gort. If you didn't know that before, you know it now.
0: Who's Van Gort?
1: Yeah, you're being cagey, Skipper, and that's all right. You don't know what to say because you don't know how much I know. I don't know how much you know, so we're even.
0: You're talking.
1: The Fox didn't learn what he wanted to learn from Malone. He tried too hard. So he paid me $2,000 to sign on with you. I was supposed to go through your charts and tell him what part of the Southern Oceans you were making for him, find out everything about a Kang and son. The payoff was going to be $1,000 a month for just keeping the finger on you and waiting to be contacted. It was an easy deal.
0: Somebody in your family must have been born with shark fins not too far back.
1: Yeah, there was supposed to be a great uncle under the Jolly Roger, Skipper, but no fins yet. But I got reasons. I'm telling you this because if they'd pay off like that for just a line on you, I figure the real dough's going to be made on your side. I still want to ship with you, but for you.
0: Well, I'm telling you, Gallagher, for the price of the queen, I can't tell you who's crazy in this room.
1: Nobody is, Skipper. You're going to be ahead, too, believe me, you are.
0: Not ahead of you, Gallagher. I'm not crazy enough to turn my back on you.
1: Listen to me. You know you're fighting a big outfit as well as I do. But I can clear up the mess here in Frisco. I'll put you next to the Fox and his mermaid.
0: Her name, Helen?
1: How'd you get that?
0: She isn't hard to find.
1: Well, that's right, Helen Curran. She led Malone to this room with a smile and a promise.
0: Either one would look good from her. I know. I was there.
1: Good. That makes it simple. Come on, I'm going to get you Malone's killers to prove whose deck I'm on.
0: Or put me on a morgue slab for an extra $2,000. I'd trust you like I'd trust a compass at the North Pole.
1: All right, take a gamble, then. It means your port clearance. But you got to have bait. That's you. And you got to have somebody who can put it in the right place. That's me. Come on, I'll show you how it works.
0: It was about 10:45 when I pulled my left ear for luck the last time, followed him down to the lobby, and took my last look at that Reno calendar. Gallagher looked like he was enjoying putting me on the block. The only reason I could dream up for playing sucker was the idea that as long as I kept a line on him, I was at least secure to something. He squeezed me into the phone booth with him when he put the bait on the hook. He held the receiver so I could get my ear into it, too, and called Helen Curran at the Gorgonia.
1: Hello, baby. This is Red.
2: Well, it's about time. I thought you were coming in.
1: Something came up. You get the gardenia?
2: Yeah, I'm wearing it right now. When can I show you how much I like it?
1: Don't talk like that when I'm so far away. Listen, I ran into something about the Southern Oceans tonight.
2: Oh? How good?
1: Sounded pretty close to me. Did the guy come in there tonight looking for Dave Malone?
2: Yeah, I told him I didn't know him.
1: That was smart, baby. Because that guy was Pritchard. He's the one who beat me out of the berth on the Scarlet Queen.
2: That sounds funny, Red. How'd you get all this?
1: He stuck his head in the bar where I was, and I recognized him. He's got the information we want, baby. I could have maybe pumped him for it, but I thought it'd be better if you and the Fox were in on it, too. Maybe in your apartment later? That's for you to work out.
2: Where is he?
1: On his way back to the Gorgonia. I better tag along for the party, don't you think? Pritchard's big.
2: Yeah, all right, Red. Give me a half hour to get through to the Fox and call me back. I'll let you know where he'll pick you up, okay?
1: Yeah, but baby, take it easy till I get there. I don't want that gardenia crushed on anybody's shoulder but mine.
0: Helen Curran's apartment was in the Beulah Arms on Russian Hill. It was a little overdone, and modernizing a setup that was dull mid-Victorian a few years back. Light walls with Venetian blinds, some flamingos and parakeets flying through verdant jungles and framed before they started. And a bedroom to the right that she went into saying something about something comfy. When she came back, I saw clearly that she went for off-the-shoulder hostess gowns, too.
2: There. Now I feel more comfortable.
0: Mm-hmm.
2: What's the matter with me, anyway?
0: Is there something?
2: I always seem to stir the wrong approach in you, or are you just shy?
0: With you, you don't need an approach. You just move naturally.
2: You aren't shy at all, are you? You're just overconfident. You've been spoiled by women.
0: It never hurt me, but then it's not very often as appealing as your brand.
2: Do you think I'll spoil you?
0: Uh-uh. But I wonder if you'd hurt me.
2: Not even if I could, and I... Hey, wait a minute. I couldn't hurt you if I wanted to, could I?
0: I don't know. It gets so lonesome at sea. Like I said, she knew her business, and I had to keep remembering that it wasn't all crushed gardenias tonight. We finally did get around to a drink out of a rattan-covered bottle, and I could tell by the heavy-lidded look she gave me over a glass that I was supposed to be a complete victim and as meek as a kitten with a full belly. She knew her business, but knowing that she knew her business, I went along with the kitten act, but I was as ready as a tomcat when the door opened. But I wasn't ready for who came through it. It was Funston. He was still looking through the rimless glasses, but now his eyes were steely hard and his mouth hung open a little like it was watering. It only took one deep breath to realize that he was the fox. Gallagher followed him in, wearing the grin.
1: Hey, boss, wait a minute. Something's wrong. This guy isn't Pritchard.
2: Red, what do you mean?
1: That's right. This guy's Phil Kearney, the master of the Scarlet Queen.
0: I was sitting on the couch, and after a sellout like that, there was no use standing up. Helen left me like I'd broken out of the purple pox, and Funston had a small caliber gun out of an inside pocket faster than I could get my breath. Gallagher still stood behind him, looking at me with that grin.
2: Red, he's the one who was in to see me earlier.
3: Never mind, Helen.
1: Something went wrong, then. This isn't the guy I talked to.
3: Never mind, I said. I'm well acquainted with him. You're an impulsive man, Mr. Kearney. What are you doing here?
0: I like a game of bridge as well as the next guy.
3: You play a stupid game, Mr. Kearney. You should remember that your Red Queen is not the top of the suit.
0: She'll do.
3: She'll never win a trick. You'll never use her. You know what I mean?
0: Yeah, I know what you mean, but you're bluffing, Funston. Either that or you're double-crossing Van Gort and talking for yourself, fighting to stay clear of Malone's murder.
3: I want more than talk.
0: Yeah, you're still bluffing. You don't want to hurt me, because with me out of the way, Van Gort's octopus would have nothing to follow. Wise up, Funston. You don't scare me. I'm too valuable.
3: All right. I'll pay you $25,000 for the destination of your Scarlet Queen.
0: I can't hear you.
3: There are methods that talk louder than money.
0: Now you're bluffing again. You never get it that way either. And what did Van Gort say if you laid me next to Malone?
3: That's something I'll have to find out. At the moment, that looks better than arrest for murder. Stand up, Kearney.
0: You're really on a spot, Funston. You're even getting the double cross from your own people in this room.
3: Now, who's bluffing, Kearney?
0: I mean, you're getting it from Gallagher. He knew who I was tonight.
3: Gallagher.
4: Skipper, why do you have to rush things?
3: Oh, no.
4: I'm all right, Skipper. I'll take him. Watch the mermaid.
0: I raced her across the room to a table. She had a drawer open and a nickel-plated revolver half out of it by the time I grabbed it. Drop it, sister. Drop it.
2: Let go of me.
0: I said, drop it.
2: No.
0: Calm down, sister. Get over there and calm down. I grabbed her by the arm and tossed her across the room and had that 45 out before she landed. I twisted the look at Funston, and Gallagher had hit him hard enough to keep him from opening until Christmas. He was tangled up with a throw rug and not thinking about a thing.
1: Well, Skipper, there's your port clearance spread all over the room.
0: Yeah. Now, what the devil was the idea of you leaving me to shake hands with that gun of Funston's for so long?
1: I had to do it, Skipper. He knew I didn't have Pritchard up here, and I had to play along till we got ready to move.
0: He knew?
1: Yeah. He had some of his playmates guarding the Scarlet Queen. He knew Pritchard never came ashore tonight.
0: Yeah.
1: But we're a great team, Skipper. We're standing up and they're lying down.
0: I'll agree with you there, Red. Keep them that way, will you? I got a proud call to make to homicide. Kessel got what he wanted from Funston and Helen Curran. They didn't know any more about the whole story than I did. They were just stooges for Van Cort. What they couldn't answer made Kessel more curious than ever, and I told him what I could under legal pressure, which was just that Kang was sending me someplace for something, where or what, I didn't know. After Pritchett heard about what we'd been through, he decided he'd like it better on a harbor tug. By 2 the next morning, Gallagher was signed on, and we cast off from Pier 12. We went through the Golden Gate under power, sitting on the wheel box with a bottle between us. We followed the channel buoys out to the Farallons, picking up that good deep water roll. The Northwest Trade started singing through the rigging. I felt like a man getting his back out of a cast and walking again. The crew perked up, too. And they fell to with a will when Gallagher started bawling orders.
5: Stand by to make sail!
0: The men liked him, too. Even the one he'd slugged had a pull from the bottle and shook hands with him. They took their stations at the mainsail.
5: With port feet, make sail!
0: Men at the halyards hoisted away smartly, and the peak of the mainsail climbed up the mast, and the white, strong expanse of it bellied out and pulled. I could feel it at the wheel.
5: To the jib sheets, men! Smartly now!
0: The jibsail boomed out, then the mizzen. The Scarlet Queen was glad to be free, too. She took the bone in her teeth and charged every swell as though she were carrying on a one-woman war with the whole Pacific.
6: Is the rig heavy enough for you, Skipper? We're showing 8 knots on the taffrail line.
0: Ah, it's good enough. We'll hold her full and by until nightfall, and then ease her off some.
6: You got a fine lady here, Skipper.
0: Ah, behaving like a queen.
6: She's right for southern waters.
0: She'd better be, mate. She'd better be.
6: How long are we going to be down there?
0: Well, we may never get there, so who cares how long it'll be?
6: Not me. I'm not married.
0: You are now, mate. So the Scarlet Queen, the bigamist.
6: I'm going to get sick of sharing women with you. But let me take the wheel, will you? We got to have a honeymoon sometime.
0: Sure, take over. Course is 237 on the gyro compass. Got her?
6: Got her. Hey, she's got spirit.
0: She'll get us to Molokai Channel in less than 14 days. That means the Royal Hawaiian Bar in less than 14 nights.
6: What a wife. What a honeymoon. Want a drink, Skipper?
0: After you, mate. After you.

0: 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Catch Scarlet Queen, 5:30 p.m. Miles traveled, 31. Wind brisk, sky fair. Sea choppy with high cross swell. Mainsail and mizzen reefed. 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
1: Sail into further adventure on the voyage of the Scarlet Queen next week at this same time. Port a call, Honolulu. The Voyage of the Scarlet Queen is written by Gil Dowd and Bob Tallman. Howard Duff plays Phil Kearney, with Elliot Lewis as Red Gallagher. William Conrad was Inspector Kessel, Junius Matthews was Funston, and Helen was played by Kathy Lewis. Music scored and conducted by Richard Arant. The Scarlet Queen, directed by Jim Burton, is a Command Radio production.

0: When it comes to the weekend, you want to cut loose and celebrate? We got the soundtrack for that. Hi, this is Dex. Timeless Oldies Variety Show, and it's heard on the weekend with laughs and games and stuff. It's all request, and it's all ad lib. 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
1: 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We'll be right back in just a moment.
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15: The challenge of the Yukon.
16: Husky! Husky!
15: the swiftest, strongest of Eskimo lead dogs, blazes the trail through storm and snow for Sergeant Preston as he meets the challenge of the Yukon. Sergeant Preston was typical of the small band of Northwest Mounted Police who preserved law and order in the Yukon during the gold rush of 98. That was the year that brought over 50,000 men swarming into the Klondike region, and the greed for gold led to frequent violence and bloodshed. But in spite of the odds against them, the force preserved a splendid record in maintaining the right. The challenge of the North was answered, and justice ruled triumphant. Sergeant Preston, on patrol duty in the Yukon, made many friends who were always glad to see him. One of these was Ab Crowley, who lived with his wife in a small cabin several miles north of Three Forks. A vicious storm had swept wind and snow in the face of the Mountie as he drove his team toward the small settlement, and the prospect of a warm cup of tea with the Crowleys was something he looked forward to. The great dog King ran ahead of the sled, cutting tracks in the snow.
16: I'm King! On you huskies! Not much further, King. Ah, there's the cabin. It's good to see that light. Oh, King, oh, you huskies.
17: Hey there, Sergeant Preston.
16: Hello, Ab. How are you?
17: Yeah, fine. I'm mighty glad to see you. Come on in and have a cup of tea. This is just me, Sam.
16: Well, I've been looking forward to having a cup of tea with you ever since I left Broken Wishbone, Ab. How's Mrs. Crowley?
17: Oh, fine, just fine. We got some good news for you, Sergeant.
16: Yes? Well, what is it, Ab?
17: It'll wait for a few minutes. You go on inside. I'll take care of the dogs. You too, King. Go on in there.
16: All right, King. Thanks, Ab.
18: Land's sake, Sergeant Preston. Sure is good to see you. Come on in here and close that door.
16: Well, how are you, Mrs. Crowley?
18: Never been better in my life, Sergeant. Did Ab tell you the news?
16: Oh, no, he didn't. He said it could wait till he got inside. Say, what's this all about?
18: Well, I expect the better to let Ab tell you. He's been hankering to tell you ever since we... Uh-oh. There, I almost told you myself.
16: Well, I'm certainly curious. Tell me this much. You both look so pleased, it must be something awfully good, huh?
18: It is, Sergeant. It's the best thing that's happened to us ever since we came to the snowbound place. There you are.
16: Oh, thank you. This tea certainly tastes good.
18: Warms you up after all that cold. I guess Ab will be wanting a cup, too, when he comes in.
17: Did you tell the sergeant yet, Ada?
16: Oh, no, she hasn't told me yet, Ab.
17: Well, I reckon I'll tell you myself, then.
18: As if you didn't want the pleasure of telling him yourself all along.
17: Me and Ada just bought the last chance claim.
16: Last chance?
17: Yep.
16: That was Jeb Fisher's claim, wasn't it?
17: It was. Now it's ours.
18: Well. Sakes alive, Sergeant. The cat get your tongue. Can't you say any more than that? I declare, Ab, I knew he'd be surprised, but I never thought...
16: Just
18: that...

0: Cash.
1: How much cash?
2: $12,000. All the money we had. Why, what's wrong, Sergeant?
1: Well, Ab, I won't congratulate you on your good luck till we make sure it is good luck.
0: Well, what do you mean, Sergeant?
1: I don't trust Jeb Fisher, Mrs. Crowley. I'm afraid that claim is worthless. But we'll soon find out.
2: Worthless?
1: Of course, I have no proof.
2: Sergeant, I can't say that I've ever known you to be wrong before. But this is once I think you've made a mistake. Why, I saw that desk myself.
1: You're no chichaco, Ab. You know as well as I do that Fisher could have salted that claim.
0: He could have, Ab. But heaven help us if the sergeant's right.
2: Heaven helps him that helps himself, say the gal. I'm going to start in tomorrow working on that ground. And we'll know how we stand.
1: Well, that's a good idea, Ab. I'll tell you what I'll do. I have some friends at Three Forks who will be glad to lend a hand.
2: Well, I don't like to be any trouble to you.
1: Oh, no trouble at all, Ab. I was headed for Three Forks anyway, so I'll stop to see them.
0: Well, we'll be looking for you, Sergeant.
2: Goodbye, Sergeant.
1: Goodbye. All right, King. Get the dogs up. On King, on you Huskies!
3: Sergeant Preston entered the Moosehead Cafe in Three Forks a short time later. As he moved through the room, he heard a boisterous laugh.
4: So I have $12,000 in my pocket, and Crowley's got the deed to the last chance.
5: You cleaned up on that deal.
4: Yeah, I sure did.
5: Poor old Crowley stuck for plenty.
4: His own fault.
5: I don't know, Jim.
4: What do you mean?
5: Seems to me it's a pretty yellow trick to pull on a couple as old as the Crowleys.
4: Well, they wanted the last chance, didn't they? I sold it to them.
5: $12,000 must have been all the money they got in this world.
4: Yeah, that don't mean nothing to me.
5: Don't you feel at all sorry for folks like them?
4: No, why should I? It was a business deal, that's all. I buy and sell property. Ain't none of my business how people get the money to pay for it, as long as it's cash on the line. You're loco, Sam.
5: Yeah, I guess I just don't see things the way you do.
4: Now listen and take it from me. You'll never get far in the Yukon if you go around feeling sorry for every guy that gets stuck.
1: You're Jeb Fisher, aren't you?
4: Why, yeah. What do you want with me, Monty?
1: I understand Abner Crowley just bought your last chance claim.
4: Yep.
1: Fisher, you know there's no gold on that land.
4: I don't know nothing about that land. I sold him the property. We turned up gold on it.
1: You've sold it claims before.
4: Crowley bought that claim, and I didn't guarantee nothing in writing.
1: Well, whether you guarantee it or not, Crowley believes there's gold on that property.
4: Then let him dig for it.
6: Who knows? Maybe he'll find it.
5: You oughtn't to talk to him like that, Jeb.
4: Why not? The law ain't got nothing on me.
3: The next day, at the last chance claim, not far from Abner Crowley's cabin, six men helped the old miner work his newly acquired land.
7: Yeah. What's the matter, Ab? Ain't getting tired, are you?
2: Me? No.
7: Well, what's wrong?
2: You know, Rob, Sergeant Preston told me this land was probably worthless. I'm afraid he's right.
7: Oh. Well, now, Ab, I wouldn't be too ready to give up. Me and the boys will stay around as long as you need us.
2: Well, I don't like
7: now, to... Now, don't you worry, Ab. Mrs. Crowley fixes better chow we've had in a year Sundays at Three Forks. Well, I believe that's a sergeant coming now.
2: Looks like it is.
7: Hey there, Sergeant.
8: Ho, King. Ho, you Huskies. Well, Rob, see you've kept your word.
7: Yep, we've been pretty busy, all right.
1: How's it going, Ab?
2: Well, Sergeant, I think maybe you was right.
1: Why, Ab?
2: Poor Ada. I'll have to tell her we paid our $12,000 for working this piece of earth.
7: All right. I told him, Sergeant, not to be so willing to give up.
1: I'm not surprised, Ab.
2: No, you told me, but I wouldn't believe you. Well, there's nothing for us to do now.
1: I'm not so sure about that. Rob and I talked it over yesterday. Here's our plan.
3: A rumor of gold in the Yukon always spread like wildfire. A word dropped in a conversation, sudden activity in a place that had formerly been deserted, and an old miner in town spending money freely. Any one of these things were enough to start men talking, telling exaggerated stories of a new gold discovery. So when old Abner Crowley, long known for the quiet and thrifty way he

0: lived, went into Three Forks carrying a poke of gold dust, the word spread that the last chance claim held fabulous amounts of the precious dust.
1: You hear the news, Jeb?
2: What news?
1: About the last chance paying out.
2: Yeah, I heard it.
1: But I thought you said...
2: No matter what I said.
1: Didn't you know it happened?
2: Oh, shut up, Sam.
1: Oh-ho. I begin to see.
2: Shut up, I tell you.
1: And you thought you took old Abner.
2: I didn't know the last chance was a strike.
1: You're darn tootin' you didn't know it. It'd have never gotten out of your hands if you thought that.
2: I'd give anything to get that claim back. What a fool I was.
3: All right, boys, have another drink. It's all on me.
4: You too, Rob. Have what you want.
5: Thanks, Ev. Don't mind if I do. Ever since you struck it at the last chance...
4: That's right. The sky's the limit.
6: Hello there, Ev.
4: Why, Jeb Fisher. The man that sold me the last chance. My best friend.
5: We always thought you was a good businessman, Jeb. What happened to you?
2: Well, you know how it is. Ab, I'd like to talk to you.
4: What do you want to talk about, Jeb? Ain't got much time, you know. Got to get back to the last chance. Me and Ada.
2: Yeah, I know. But I'd like to talk to you.
4: Well, all right. Come on, Rob.
5: Yeah, sure. Where do you want to talk, Jeb?
2: Let's go in the back room where we won't be disturbed.
4: Suit you, Rob.
5: Why not?
2: There now. Nobody will bother us in here. Have a chair, boy.
5: Yeah. Sure, thank you.
4: Well, what's on your mind, Jeb?
2: Ab, when I sold you the last chance, I told you I was planning to leave the Yukon.
4: Yep, that's right, you did, Jeb.
2: Well, a few things have happened since then, and I've changed my mind. I'm staying here, and I'd like to have the last chance back. You see, when I sold it to you, I thought I was leaving, and I wanted to get my affairs straightened up.
4: Now, Jeb, a deal's a deal. I bought the last chance.
2: I know how you feel. You paid me $12,000 for the last chance.
4: Yep, cash at that.
2: I'll pay you $15,000 to get it back.
4: Nope. Not interested.
2: $16,000.
4: Now, listen, Jeb. If you was in my place, would you sell out?
2: I'll make it $18,000, Ab.
4: Nope. I don't want
2: to. It costs plenty to work a mine, you know, Ab. I'll give you $20,000 in cash for that claim.
4: Pretty anxious to get it back, ain't you, Jeb?
7: Hello, Ab.
4: Hello, Sergeant.
7: Fisher, what are you doing here?
2: Trying to make a deal with Ab here, Monty.
7: What sort of a deal, Ab?
2: Now, you keep out of this, Monty.
5: Jeb wants to buy back the last chance claim, Sergeant.
7: Well...
2: I'll pay him cash for it.
4: Jeb, I think I'll take you up on that. Ain't him here getting old. I ought to clear out of the Yukon and let the younger man work the last chance.
2: Oh, glad you feel that way about it, Ab. I'll be right back with the money. The money here will witness the same.
5: What to tell you, Ab?
4: Yep. Hope he don't take too long getting that money.
5: Yeah.
2: Sam will have the money here in a minute, Ab. Yes, sir, I think you're being right smart about it.
4: I hope so, Jeb. I certainly wish you the same kind of luck I had with the last chance.
1: Here, Jeb.
2: Oh, here you are, Ab. It's all there. Count it if you want.
5: You better count it, Ab.
4: Yep, all here. Well, Jeb, last chance is yours again. Here's the deed. Now, Rob, here's that $5,000 to pay back the boys for the gold they lent me and for working at the claim.
2: The gold they lent you?
4: Sure. I figured to look like a man that struck it rich ought to have some gold, so they got together and lent it to me.
2: Look like a man that... Say, what is this? You mean you didn't get that gold from the last chance?
4: We ain't found any gold in it yet, Jeb.
2: Why, you said...
4: I didn't say nothing, Jeb. You came to me wanting to buy back the last chance, and I sold it to you.
2: I've been swindled. You led me to believe you found gold there.
4: If what you told me when you sold it was true, the gold's still there. I tell you, we ain't touched any of it.
2: Why, you out?
7: I wouldn't do that if I were you, Jeb. That was a fair sale. I saw it myself.
5: Looks like you're stuck with your own bargain, Jeb.
7: There's not a thing you can do about it.
4: All right, boys, come on outside. This time I'll teach you the best in the house, and I'll pay for it with my money.
7: Well, looks like Abner Crowley came out all right after all. Yes, King, the case is closed.
0: Challenge of the Yukon, a copyrighted feature of the Challenge of the Yukon, Incorporated, brought to you every Saturday at this time, originated in the transcription studios of WXYZ Detroit. The characters and events in tonight's drama were fictitious. Bill Morgan speaking. This is the Michigan Radio Network. The challenge of the Yukon. King, the swiftest, strongest of Eskimo lead dogs, blazes the trail through storm and snow for Sergeant Preston as he meets the challenge of the Yukon. Sergeant Preston was typical of the small band of Northwest Mounted Police who preserved law and order in the Yukon during the gold rush of 98. That was the year that brought over 50,000 men swarming into the Klondike region, and the greed for gold led to frequent violence and bloodshed. But in spite of the odds against them, the force preserved a splendid record in maintaining the right. The challenge of the North was answered, and justice ruled triumphant. As Sergeant Preston pulled into Cass City, a sharp wind cut alongside the frame building that sheltered the group of men standing in its protection. So deep were they in conversation, the curious passers-by joined them, and in turn were caught up in a heated discussion.
8: I tell you, all I had to see was them prints.
9: Ain't nobody in the Yukon with feet that big.
10: But why'd Ben Barton want to kill Matt Lawson? Don't make much sense to me.
8: I heard Ben tell Lawson he'd get him when they had that fight in the cafe yesterday afternoon.
10: He sure didn't waste much time.
9: Hey, here comes Sergeant Preston. Sergeant Preston! Hey, Sergeant Preston!
11: Hello, King. How are you, Husky?
10: It's a good thing he's here.
11: Hello, boys. What's the meeting about?
9: Oh, ain't you heard?
2: Matt Lawson was murdered.
11: Murdered?
9: Yep, out on Wishbone Creek.
2: You might just as well get ready for another shock, Sergeant.
11: I can't believe it. Who'd murder Matt Lawson?
2: Matt had his enemies, all right.
9: But your friend Big Ben Barton is the man that done it.
11: Why, Will, Ben wouldn't.
9: Sergeant, we know Ben's your friend, but that ain't gonna save him now.
11: Now, wait a minute, Will. If Ben's guilty, he'll be punished. The law doesn't recognize friendship when a crime's been committed. What evidence have you? You can't make a statement like that, you know, without proof.
8: We got proof, all right.
10: You're darn tootin'.
9: No one else in the Yukon wears shoes the size of Ben's. Now, do they, Sergeant?
11: Well, no, I guess they don't. Ben's about the biggest man in the Yukon.
2: Well, the prints that was found in the snow are Ben's.
11: No.
9: Yep. It might have saved your life, but he took Matt Lawson's sure as there's a sun in the sky. And prints are as plain as day.
8: No, sir. That noose is as good as around his neck right now.
11: Not so fast. Noose isn't around anyone's neck. Yet. What time was Matt killed? Any of you know that?
2: Well, we know this much. He was killed after 10 o'clock last night.
11: After 10, huh?
2: Yep. The snow stopped falling about 10, you see. So it'd have to be after that, else the prints wouldn't be there so plain.
11: Mm-hmm. Well, men, that should take the finger of suspicion from Ben.
9: Well, how do you figure, Sergeant?
11: Because Ben was with me last night from 9:30 till about 8 this morning. Well, what's wrong with you, men?
9: Well, I hate to say it. I never thought...
2: Neither did I, Will.
11: Will? Sam?
2: You might be the law up here, but by golly, Sergeant, if you aim to let Barton off...
8: We'll take the law in our own hands, that's what we'll do.
9: And see how we feel about it.
11: If you men do that, you'll be guilty of murder yourselves. I promise you this. If you're right, there won't be any need to take the law in your hands. But first, we've got to make sure an innocent man isn't punished for a crime he didn't commit.
2: Well...
11: You've got to give Ben a chance. I'll stay in Cass City until we find who murdered Matt Lawson.
9: You'll have to find some way to explain them prints.
11: We'll have to find an explanation for a lot of things. Come on, King. We've got work to do. Get the dogs up. I'll see you men later.
2: All right.
11: Goodbye.
2: Bye.
11: On King! On you Huskies!

0: When Sergeant Preston left the small group of men, he headed his team for Big Ben Barton's cabin, further north toward the edge of Cass City.
1: I hope he's there. I've got to talk to him. Ho, King. Ho, you husky. All right, King. Come on, fella. We'll see if Ben's inside.
2: Sergeant Preston, am I glad to see you.
1: Hello, Ben. I'm anxious to see you, too.
2: Well, come on inside. Hi there, King. Well, I guess you heard.
1: Yes, that's why I hurried to see you.
2: I don't know what to do.
1: Now, Ben, listen. I know you didn't kill Matt Lawson.
2: Ain't a soul in Cass City will believe me.
1: I just saw Will Stringer and some of the men.
2: I can guess pretty much what they told you.
1: Yes.
2: Well, I'm your prisoner. But I tell you, I didn't do it.
1: Ben, it's a frame-up.
2: If only I hadn't had that fight with Matt.
1: What fight?
2: Well, yesterday afternoon in the cafe. You know how them things start. I made a bet with Matt about 2 weeks ago.
1: Well, Matt never was one to pay off his bets.
2: That was why I jumped him. But he was in a mean humor. Seems he was having some trouble with a boundary on his claim or something. He cussed me outright proper. I didn't want to get into any gunplay with him, so I left the cafe. Only when I was leaving, I told him he'd pay me or else. Well, that was bad.
1: Under ordinary circumstances, it wouldn't be, but...
2: With the way things are now, I meant I'd collect that money. Shucks, you can't collect any money from a dead man. Well, money ain't much good to me now.
1: Who heard that fight?
2: Well, let's see. Will Stringer was in the cafe, and Snyder, Harkins was there. You know, the same bunch. Yep, with my luck, they was all there, and every one of them heard us arguing.
1: So they're basing their opinion on that argument as much as the footprints, huh?
2: Yep. The footprints is the thing. But how could I be at Wishbone Creek and with you at the same time?
1: Well, they won't believe me, Ben. Because we're friends, they think...
2: Why, the dirty, low-down bunch of varmints, they ought to know you're straight as a comer.
1: Still the same old Ben, aren't you? With more trouble of your own to think of than ever, and you're... Well, you'll still fight for a friend.
2: Well, Sergeant, you know how it is. Why, we've been friends for a long time. I'd rather admit I'd done this thing than have anyone think he was trying to protect me. But gosh darn it, you ain't trying to protect me. It's the truth.
1: Who could have been wearing your shoes?
2: Huh?
1: Who could have been wearing your shoes? They were your footprints, weren't they?
2: Well, they were the prints of my shoes, if that's what you mean, Sergeant. I wasn't in them.
1: Most men in the Yukon have only one pair of boots, but you...
2: With me, it's so hard for me to get shoes to fit that when I seize an extra pair, I buy them up quick.
1: Now, let me see your shoes. I want to see every pair you have.
2: My shoes? Sure. Mind if I ask what you want them for?
1: Well, I don't know exactly, except that I want to see if they've been worn lately.
2: Here they are. Drop one of them. That's a lot of them. Don't own another pair except what I got on.
1: Which shoes were you wearing last night?
2: Why, the ones I got on.
1: You're sure?
2: Sure, I'm sure. Took them off last night beside my bed and put them on there this morning.
1: It wouldn't be hard for someone to sneak up here and borrow a pair and then put them back, would it?
2: I reckon not. I'm in and out of my cabin a lot, and the mud around here has been walked on too much to show any new footprints.
1: Let's see now. No, not these.
2: What do you see there?
1: Yeah, these shoes are wet. These are the shoes the murderer wore last night. And he stepped in one of the mud holes. They're wet inside as well as out.
2: Well, I'll be it.
1: Wet and muddy. Ben, these shoes may prove your innocence.
2: How can they do that?
1: I'll get my knife out. You mind losing a pair of shoes?
2: Not if they'll save my neck, I don't.
1: Yeah, we'll soon know whether they will or not. Yeah, these shoes are well put together. Almost ashamed to cut them apart. There. And now we'll soon know it. Just as I thought. Now, look here.
2: What?
1: Here. Here's the footprint of the man who wore these shoes when he killed Matt Lawson.
2: Say, then that proves...
1: This proves that we're looking for a man much smaller than you are.
2: Well, that foot's sure a lot shorter than mine.
1: Oh, he'd be, let's see, about 6 feet tall. I'd say about 180 pounds.
2: Well, might be almost any one of a dozen.
1: Yes, that's true. Now, what we want to do is line up the men who might have wanted to kill Matt. Then fit the print of their foot to the print in his shoe.
2: Yeah, but that...
1: But who'd be likely to kill him?
2: Well...
1: Who'd have the chance to pin the crime on you? Someone was in the cafe yesterday and heard that argument.
2: Yeah, but there was a crowd there. You can't...
1: Who'd want Matt out of the way? Come on, Ben, think.
2: Well, there's Sam Snyder. Owed Matt a heap of money.
1: He was in the cafe?
2: Yep. And Harry Knight... But him and Matt ain't been friendly for years. He wouldn't all of a sudden just...
1: Who
2: up
1: else?
2: And... Well, Will Stringer. Will's claims on the same hill match was. But then they was always friendly. And...
1: Any more?
2: Nope. Listen, it'd be the barkeep, and you know Johnny didn't have nothing against Matt. One thing Matt always paid for was his drinks.
1: Well, that's three men. And I have a hunch that in that three we'll find the man who's trying to frame you, Ben.
0: Early the next day, three men gathered in Ben Barton's cabin at the far edge of Cass City. Will Stringer, Harry Knight, and Sam Snyder. Any one of whom might have murdered Matt Lawson.
3: As soon as I got the message, I came.
4: Yeah, me too. Wonder what that bounty's got up his sleeve.
3: Oh, hard to say.
5: Well, I'll say this much. Barton still ain't under arrest, is he?
4: Wait a minute, Will. Here comes the bounty now.
6: Sorry to keep you men waiting here.
5: Yeah, it ain't no waiting we mind, Sergeant. But what's this all about? Why'd you send for us?
4: Yeah. Something happened?
1: I want all you men to step into this mud and walk across the floor on your bare feet.
4: What?
1: That's why I sent for you, Will.
4: It's all right with me. I'll try anything. Mind if I go first? I'd like to get this over with.
1: Fine. Now, you fellas take your shoes off, too. Over here, Harry. Right in this mud here.
4: Like this?
1: Yes. Now walk across the bare floor. You ready, Sam?
3: Oh, guess so. First time I ever did this. Can't say I'll mind long as you got a reason for it.
1: Will?
5: Oh, I'd like to know what it's all about.
1: Oh? We'll go into that in a few minutes. Over here first, Will.
5: Oh, yeah.
1: All right. Well, that's the lot of you. Now we'll soon know what we want.
5: What do you want to know?
1: I'll just compare these now. Nope.
5: Well, what's that?
4: Looks like part of a shoe.
1: Yes, it is part of a shoe. Part of the shoe the murderer wore when he killed Matt Lawson Tuesday night.
4: You mean Ben didn't wear them shoes?
3: You can't expect us to believe that. Ain't nobody here with feet that big.
1: It isn't unheard of for one man to wear someone else's shoes, is it?
5: Nobody could wear Ben's shoes.
1: Well, for that matter, the shoes wouldn't necessarily have to fit the man wearing them. The man who killed Matt wore these shoes. When he wore them, he forgot one thing. You see, he stepped into several of the deep mud holes around here. The water and mud went down into the shoes. But when he stepped out of them, the print of his foot was left in them.
4: Say now.
1: One of the footprints on the floor matches the print in the shoe. Comparing them will tell who murdered Matt and who tried to frame Ben.
4: Well, what are you waiting for? By golly, let's get this thing cleared up.
5: Not so fast. You ain't comparing anything, Preston.
4: Will.
1: Put that gun down, Will.
5: I'm giving the orders around here now.
4: Will, I never...
5: Ah, shut up.
1: So that's it, Will. I should have known when Ben told me your claims in the same hill as Matt's that you'd have a reason for wanting him out of the way.
5: Now that you know, it ain't going to do you any good.
1: You're under arrest.
5: Oh, you can't talk to a man holding a gun like that, Sergeant. If I have to kill all of you, I'm going to make... Well, glad you got here, Ben. You're just in time. Shut that door. Now go on. Line up over there with the rest of them.
1: All right, King, attaboy.
7: Get the gun, sir. Get the gun. I've got Will. You get the gun.
1: Good work, Harry. Good work.
4: Well, nothing after that talk of yours knocked him over.
1: Will, this is the end for you.
3: Oh, that was pretty smart, Sergeant. Oh, don't mind telling you. I'm already sorry about the
1: way... Well, that's
3: all
1: right, Sam. Will's conscience gave him away.
4: What do you mean, his conscience? It was them footprints that done it.
1: No, not entirely. You see, the prints on the shoe weren't plain enough to tell which of you three men wore them.
3: Well, I'll be.
1: Yes, King, you deserve some credit, too. The case is closed.
0: Challenge of the Yukon, a copyrighted feature of the Challenge of the Yukon Incorporated, brought to you every Saturday at this time, originated in the transcription studios of WXYZ Detroit. The characters and events in tonight's drama were fictitious. Bill Morgan speaking. 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
1: Rogue speaking. This Saturday night, I'm going to spellbind you, Vaug. Caught me while spending a week and the fee from my last case in zestful living at a summer hotel, which was so swanky that the help hardly spoke to the guests. For $25 a day, I had one of the 50 bungalows on the hotel grounds. For 30, I could have had one with a window. Well, anyway, there was a girl up there. Isn't there always? She was named Janice Cole, a sort of a social secretary to the hotel. She was about 28. Her eyes were so big and blue they made you think of mountain lakes, and her hair was as black as a jealous rage. She had a figure that made you think you'd seen her before in a swimsuit. Oh, she was real quality. Much to my high blood pressure, she was engaged to a society playboy with a dollar for every suntan in Florida, and his name was Clint Hayes. There was dancing going on in the ballroom of the hotel, and Janice was dancing with Clint. But she was watching me. I thought I saw fear in her eyes. They finished their dance right in front of me. Well, I certainly enjoyed that exhibition, Clint.
2: Glad you liked it, Rogue. Dancing with Janice is a wonderful way to spend an evening.
1: I believe that. Well, how about the next one, Janice?
3: Oh, I can't, Richard. I don't feel very well.
2: Oh, really, darling?
3: Yes, I think I'll go to my cabin, Clint. I have a terrible headache.
2: Well, I'm sorry to hear that, dear. Is there anything I can get for you?
1: I've got some aspirin.
3: Oh, no. I think I'll just lie down for a while. I'll be back as soon as I feel a little more like enjoying the party.
1: After Janice Cole left, I ducked Clint and mingled with the crowd, fencing in and out of polite conversation and keeping up a gay front to cover the worry which was stampeding around in my mind. I couldn't forget the lost look in the eyes of Janice Cole, a look that was so full of fear and hopelessness that it haunted me. I decided, after sweating out 30 minutes of wondering why she was so frightened, to drop by her bungalow and have a fatherly chat with her. I casually worked my way along a chain of conversations to the open door and faded unobtrusively out into the night. There was a light in Janice's bungalow. I walked rapidly toward it. The door was ajar. When I knocked on it, it swung open. And I saw Janice lying there, a red pool expanding on the Navajo rug under her head. I took a few steps into the room.
4: Oh!
1: I was on the inside of a giant bell, clinging to the clapper with a strength of desperation. It swung through eternity like a giant pendulum. And at the end of every arc, the universe was shattered by the sound of the tolling. I couldn't stand the noise. I let go on the tremendous upsweep and was catapulted through space at a terrifying, breathless speed. The ringing of the bell grew fainter and fainter. And then, there was quiet. I drifted peacefully for a while and landed as gently as a snowflake on a sparrow's wing. And I rested on cloud 8 in the blackness of complete oblivion.
5: Hey, Chiefy! Chiefy! You better come out of it!
1: Oh, go away, Ugor.
5: No, I'm sorry, Rogie, but you've got to get back on the ball or you're going to find yourself behind it. Come on now, come on!
1: Oh, Ugor, go away! I'm not well. I've been hurt.
5: There are things going on that you ought to know about, Rogie.
1: I don't care. I'm on my vacation.
5: You're in trouble, Rogie. Bad trouble. Remember that dead girl?
1: Yeah. Yeah, I remember.
5: Well, what are you going to do about it? Let him get away with it?
1: Oh, I don't want to talk about it. Let me alone.
5: Well, I guess you've been hit on the head once too often, Rogie. Lost your nerve, huh?
1: What do you mean, midget?
5: No fight left in you. It's too bad.
1: I've got plenty of fight left in me. What's going on down there?
5: Well, you better go down and see, Rogie. Come on. I'll help you over the side.
1: Okay. Come on. Give me a push, Ugor. Oh, you're a fine alter ego, and I'm proud of you.
5: I try to take care of you, Jeepy. Over you go, Rogie. Over you go.
1: I dreaded opening my eyes because I remembered that dead girl lying there. But I opened them at last. And what I didn't see made me think I'd lost my mind. Where the body had lain, staining the Navajo rug, there was a Navajo rug, but no stain and no body. I wobbled to my feet. My knees were made of soup. I grabbed the bed for support and threw my massive intellect into high. There were strange things happening here, and they were happening to me. I decided to stay mum and get back to the dance to see what I could discover from the behavior of the inmates. I took out my pocket comb, dressed my hair around the bump on my head so I wouldn't look like I had two, wiped the bed and the doorknob clean of my fingerprints, and looking much better than I felt, rejoined the party. Clint was talking with Nancy Bowman, another luscious lady on the hotel social staff.
2: Rogue, we've been looking for you.
1: Oh, hi, Clint. Hello, Nancy.
4: Hello, Richard. Where have you been?
1: We're getting a little fresh air. How about this dance, Nancy?
4: Can't. I promised Clint.
2: Oh, go ahead. I'll be noble. Janice should be coming back soon anyhow.
4: Well, all right then. You're on, Mr. Rogue.
1: Oh, for you, my dear, both of them. See you later, Clint.
2: Bye.
1: You know, Nancy, that Clint's a lucky man getting a girl like Janice. She's what the boys in the back room call a dish.
4: Well, I suppose Janice isn't lucky getting a man with a million.
1: Not my type. Now, I don't have the million, but
4: well, then let's just dance.
1: Oh.
4: Now that Janice has her millionaire, I'm out to get mine.
1: You girl's old friend?
4: Oh, I've worked up here with her summers for a couple of years. She's a grand girl. Everybody loves her.
1: She's engaged to this creep with the millions?
4: Yes, they're going to be married in 2 weeks. Don't you ever read the newspapers?
1: Oh, guess it wasn't on the sport page.
4: Probably not. Though the way Janice stopped him, it could have been.
1: Kitty, kitty, kitty, kitty.
6: May I cut in?
4: Hi, Frank. That's up to you, Richard.
1: Well, I never give out beautiful ladies to strangers.
4: You don't know Frank, the lady's home companion?
6: That can be taken care of. Introduce me, Nancy.
4: Mr. Rogue, this is Frank Pitts, friend of Janice's.
1: Oh, glad to know you, Mr. Pitts.
6: Thank you, Mr. Rogue. Where is Janice, anyway? She promised me some rumbas tonight.
1: Well, she wasn't feeling very well. She went to her bungalow to get a little rest. You insist on cutting in?
6: Unless you have some very fine arguments against it.
1: Well, I guess I haven't. Nancy, I hope I'll see you later.
4: You will. This is a temporary thing, Richard.
2: Well, what happened to your dance, Rogue?
1: A man cut in on me.
2: Oh, that's Frank Pitts. He doesn't belong here, Rogue. He's all shoulders and no money.
1: Hmm? I understand that he and Janice are old friends.
2: That's right. Frank Pitts has been in love with Janice for years. They're from the same town back east.
1: No kidding. Oh, well, he was in love with her too, huh?
2: Desperately. But I don't feel sorry for him. He's not good enough for a girl like Janice.
1: No, no, Clint, a girl's entitled to old friends. You seem to be the jealous type. No, I used to be a little like that about Betty Callahan.
2: I'm not jealous, Rogue. Just hate to see a girl like Janice making a fool of herself over a no-good like that Pitts. Ever since he arrived today, she's been moody and dejected.
1: Oh, that's
2: and
1: the way it is. Oh, that's the way it is, huh? You and Janice had a spat over the old flame.
2: We
1: and
2: did not. You're being most impolite, Mr. Rogue. Janice and I happen to be
7: Mr.
2: in love.
7: Rogue.
1: Yes?
7: There's a man outside who would like to talk with you for a minute.
1: Why?
7: It's most important, Mr. Rogue. Please come with me.
1: Okay, excuse me, Clint. Well, you look a little upset. What's the matter?
7: Oh, it's horrible. Horrible.
1: May I ask what you're talking about?
7: No, I can't tell you, Mr. Rogue. But in all my years in hotel management, this is the most terrible thing that's ever happened to me. Here he is, Mr. Mills. Mr. Mills is our district attorney, Mr. Rogue.
1: Oh, well, I'm glad to know you, Mr. Mills. What can I do for you?
8: You're Richard Rogue, the private investigator from Los Angeles?
1: That's right. Why?
8: Well, I'd like to talk with you, Mr. Rogue, about a murder.
1: Oh, yes. Why, sure, sure, Mr. Mills. Always glad to lend my talents to law enforcement.
8: That's nice of you, Mr. Rogue, because you can help a lot on this case. Why did you murder Janice Cole?
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1: My guilty conscience was calling me names and giving me bad advice as I stole out of the ballroom with the DA. He had accused me of murder. And I knew who was murdered. I'd seen her in her bungalow, dead. Janice Cole. The DA was as quiet as a grave during that walk and not a bit more cheerful. I made a couple of abortive attempts at conversation, but I might as well have been talking to a totem pole. I couldn't understand why he was heading for my bungalow until he opened the door, and I saw Janice lying there on that blood-stained Navajo rug, just as I had seen her a half hour before in her own bungalow. I tried to say something, but the words couldn't get by the lump in my throat. I just stood there, my mouth hanging open, and my stomach frozen in a hangman's knot. I could feel the DA's eyes boring into the back of my head.
8: Well, Rogue, why'd you do it?
1: Well, I didn't. I didn't kill her.
8: How do you explain the fact that she was killed here in your cabin?
1: She wasn't.
8: Now, look, Rogue, you better organize yourself, huh? You're supposed to be a smart investigator. Give me a gun.
1: I haven't got it on me. It's in that drawer there.
8: Yeah, we found that one. This girl was shot to death with a .25 automatic.
1: Any prints on it?
8: We're going to take yours for comparison.
1: Am I under suspicion for this murder?
8: At the moment, that's all you're under. I fondly hope you'll be under arrest for it the next half hour.
1: Oh. You know, Mills, in a homicide, you usually have to have a motive before... Hey, what's that? Why are you waving those newspaper clippings in my face? What are they?
8: The motive. You were blackmailing Miss Cole, Rogue. We found these clippings in your briefcase.
1: What do you mean I was blackmailing her? I didn't even know her.
8: Now, look, Rogue, you're smarter than that. Here's a whole envelope full of clippings covering Miss Cole's trial for the murder of her first husband back in Passaic, New Jersey. Her name was Jane Sherman then, and she was released for lack of evidence. Remember the trial?
1: Of course I do. Poisoning. But what's that...
8: So you found out that this Jane Sherman, now known as Janice Cole, was all set to marry $1 million. And you've been blackmailing
1: her. Oh, I don't know anything about it, I tell you. I don't know how those clippings got into my briefcase. It must have been planted there when I was knocked out in Janice's bungalow.
8: It's a switch, Rogue. You were knocked out in her bungalow, eh? When?
1: Look, Mills, I know this whole thing's going to sound fantastic, but I want to tell you the whole story. I came up here on my vacation. I never saw Janice Cole or whatever her name was before tonight. Disbelief walked across the DA's face as I unspun the web of circumstances which tied me into this murder. As I listened to my own story, I knew I wouldn't believe it myself if I hadn't been there. I showed him the bump on my noggin. He just nodded. I talked on, and as I talked, I realized that I was acting like every murderer I'd ever questioned. I know my face was red, my eyes were shifting as I browbeat my brain into trying to think of some circumstance which would at least give me the benefit of a reasonable doubt. Finally, I stopped talking. He took my fingerprints, and we went to Janice Cole's bungalow. There, I got my first break.
8: All right, Rogue. Now, where was the body lying when you first saw it?
10: Right here. Right here. Come here. Look here. Look under this rug.
8: Uh-huh.
10: And blood on the floor where it seeped through the rug that's now in my bungalow. Do you see it?
8: Yeah. Blood, all right. Well, Rogue, that's the first thing that's made sense since we got together. I suppose there is an outside chance that somebody's trying to frame you.
10: Enough of a chance so a conviction would be hard to get, Mr. D.A. Look, you know me. I've got a little standing in my profession, a little substance. Give me 24 hours to get this thing hung around the right man's neck.
8: All right. If I don't have you locked up tonight, will you try and have the right man for me in the morning?
10: I'll have him. Now,

0: Tell me, who knows about the murder?
1: Well, the maid who went into your cottage to turn your bed down for the night, and the manager. Well, I told them both to keep quiet until I give them the go-ahead to talk.
0: Then none of the guests know about it yet, except the killer.
1: That's right. As far as I know.
0: Oh, okay, Mills. Okay, now. You keep it that way until morning, and I'll come up with a guilty man for you.
2: Big talk.
0: I had been framed with loving care, like a sweetheart's picture. The DA shoved off to take care of the grisly details of moving the body from its temporary resting place on my bungalow floor, and I started shaking Janice Cole's bungalow down. There were particles of curved glass on the floor near where the body had been lying. I picked them up carefully and fitted the larger pieces together. They could only have been the crystal of a small, square wristwatch. It might be the clue to the killer. I went back to the main hotel building. The Saturday night party was still going strong. I rejoined the merry throng and looked for Frank. He seemed to me to be the logical suspect. He was from Janice Cole's hometown. He would have known about her trial for murder. I found him talking with Nancy in a corner, and he had on a large, round wristwatch. Nancy's watch was a dainty diamond and ruby affair, small and oblong.
3: Hello, Rogue. Nancy's been beating the bushes looking for you.
4: I have not. I just was mildly curious about where you disappeared to. I wanted to get rid of Frank and finish that dance with you.
0: Wow. This is as good a time as any. May I have the next one?
4: You may have all the rest of them if you like. Oh, what's the matter, Richard? You have a pensive look.
0: Well, I was just trying to figure something out.
4: Oh?
0: I was supposed to have a dance with you at 9 o'clock. Where were you?
4: I was here. I got here just at 9, didn't I, Frank?
3: Don't try to prove anything by me, baby. I don't know. At 9 o'clock, I was having a drink with Clint Hayes in my bungalow.
0: Hmm. Well, there goes your alibi, Nancy. You weren't here.
4: Alibi? Why would I need an alibi? I was here, you weren't. I looked all over for you.
0: Oh, now, let's not argue about it. Let's have the next one, huh? I'll be right back.
4: Okay. No tricks now.
0: Hi, Clint.
5: What?
0: Oh, how come you're sitting this one out?
5: Oh, I am. Hello, Rug.
0: Well, I'm sorry I startled you.
5: I was just in a deep fog.
0: Hmm? Nancy come back yet?
5: No.
0: Nancy, I just changed her name there, if you don't mind. Yeah. I'm kind of worried about her.
5: Well, she's subject to headaches like this, poor kid.
0: Maybe you'd better run over and have a talk with her, huh?
5: Oh, I hate to bother her when she's feeling bad.
0: Look, Clint, just to settle a little argument. Yeah. Were you and Frank Pitts having a drink in his bungalow at 9 o'clock?
5: Oh, yes. Matter of fact, we were. How'd you know that?
0: He just told me. Just a silly little argument.
5: I wish Janice would hurry back in time for the last dance, at least.
0: Clint Hayes had on a large, square wristwatch. And he and Frank had unbreakable alibis. Nancy had none. They were my three prime suspects, and it looked to me like Nancy was about to be elected. I was sitting there looking for Nancy and carrying on a pointless discussion on headaches, their cause and cure, with Clint, when Nancy came running over.
4: Come on, Clint. You too, Richard. We're all going down to the pool for a moonlight dip.
5: No, I don't think I want to, Nancy.
4: Oh, come on. Just because Janice is feeling rocky tonight is no reason for you to be grumpy. Come on, Richard. Get your swim trunks and give the girls a treat.
0: Huh? All right. I'm in. Come on, Clint. A little dip or do you got it?
5: No, I don't think I...
4: Oh, come on, Clint.
0: Oh, might as well, Clint. Sounds like a good idea, doesn't it?
3: Well, Nancy, we got it all organized.
4: Yes. Richard and Clint are crazy about the idea, aren't you?
5: Oh, okay. I'll join you for a while.
4: Nice man, Clint. Hurry up now. See you at the pool.
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0: My performance in the pool that night made Nero's fiddle solo in the light of a burning room seem like the height of propriety. Here was Richard, the Fall Guy rogue, swimming and laughing with Frank, Clint, and Nancy, a bunch of murder suspects. A matter of hours before the law put a pair of stylishly plain bracelets on me and claimed me for its own if I hadn't solved the murder of Janice Cole. But there was method in my madness. That swim gave me the information I wanted. In fact, it gave me the murderer. I left before the swimming party broke up and went to one of the guest bungalows. An open window made the job of getting in as easy as falling in love. I found what I was looking for in a chest of drawers. Then I sat down and waited for my victim to come in and turn on the lights.
5: Rogue, what are you doing here?
0: Waiting to talk with you about a murder, Clint. Shut the door. Come in and sit down, Clint. I want to know all about what happened to Janice.
5: Janice? Something's happened to Janice?
0: Yes, Janice, and don't act so innocent. What do you know about her murder?
5: Well, I didn't kill her. What makes you think I killed her?
0: I didn't say you killed her, but I'm sure you know something about it. You know, you shouldn't get involved in murder, Clint. It's too complicated.
5: You're just talking, Rogue. You killed her. You were blackmailing her and you killed her.
0: Now, Clint. You weren't supposed to know anything about that. In fact, you couldn't have known anything about it unless you were the guy who framed me so nicely. I'm a little mad at you for that, you know. I'm going to get a confession of that murder out of you some way or other. Now, do you feel like talking, or do I have to beat it out of you?
5: That makes you think I did it, Rogue.
0: Take off your wristwatch. Now, look at your wrist.
5: What?
0: You see that small square of white skin where you used to wear your small square wristwatch? That was the giveaway, Clint. You see this watch here, the one I found hidden under the shirts in that chest of drawers there? The crystal's broken, Clint. And it was broken in the struggle with Janice tonight just before you shot her. The broken glass was found on the floor of the cabin right where the body was before you moved it to mine. Now, do you feel any more like talking, Clint? Why did you kill her?
5: I didn't kill her.
0: Hmm? I got until morning for you to start talking, and I've got more socks and a 10-story laundry. Now, let me know when you want to start singing. You know what happened in that room, and you're going to tell me.
5: I didn't kill her. I didn't, I swear. I didn't, Rogue. I was there. Sure, I was there, but
0: if you didn't kill her, who did?
5: I can't tell you.
0: Come on, Clint. You're not smart enough to work out that frame on me. Who was in this with you?
3: I wouldn't answer that if I were you, Frank. Drop the gun, Rogue.
0: Oh. Oh, hello, Frank. Well, you're mixed up in this too, huh? Well, maybe we can arrange a double execution.
5: I didn't tell him anything, Frank. I didn't tell him a thing.
3: I know it. I was listening. Sit down, Rogue.
0: Sure. Glad to. You were the brains of this deal, weren't you, Frank?
3: It's pretty obvious that quivering mess over there wasn't, isn't it? It's a good thing I was keeping my eye on him tonight. You see, Rogue, when he opened the door and turned on the lights, I saw you sitting there, and that's why I came in the back way. I was afraid that Clint would talk too much.
0: You think of everything, don't you?
3: I try.
5: What are we going to do now, Frank? This Rogue, he knows I was there when Janice was murdered.
3: Knows you were there? Well, you might just as well know that you shot her then, huh? You did, you know.
5: Well, it was an accident.
3: Was it? I'll decide that.
0: Aren't you forgetting me, fellas?
3: Oh, no. No, we're not forgetting you, Mr. Rogue. It really doesn't make any difference who killed Janice as long as you disappear with all the evidence pointing to the fact that you did the job.
5: No, Frank. I don't want any more killing.
3: Shut up. I'm handling this affair. What? I'm going to keep you out of the gas chamber, Clint, if you'll just shut up and do as I tell you. Take Rogue's necktie off and tie his hands. We're going to knock him off and throw him over a canyon where he'll never be found.
0: Oh, you are? Well, I might as well take a crack at it. Give me that gun.
3: Grab him, Clint. Grab him.
0: Well, thanks, Clint. You were very handy with that chair. How come you hit him?
5: I couldn't let him kill you. I just couldn't.
0: All right. Take his necktie off and tie his hands with it. We're going to take him for a ride down to see the district attorney.
5: I killed her, Rogue. I killed Janice, but it was an accident. I swear it was an accident.
0: Well, you'll have a dandy chance to explain that to a jury, Clint. Now, come here. I've got something for you.
5: Oh!
0: That's for helping to frame me. Oh, brother, is that DA gonna love me? Well, that was the end of the case. Frank had been blackmailing Janice Cole ever since her engagement to wealthy playboy Clint Hayes was announced. And that night, when Frank went to Janice's cabin, Clint followed him. When Clint arrived on the scene, jealousy took over. Frank drew a gun, and Clint jumped him. In the struggle which followed, Janice was shot while the gun was in Clint's hand. Helpful Frank, the accused, scared Clint of the murder and talked him into framing me. Frank saw lovely visions of many happy years of blackmailing a millionaire. That broken watch crystal was the only thing that kept the frame from working. So I get my brains beat out. I put the arm on a killer and blackmailer. My vacation is broken up like a drop light bulb, and I didn't make a dime. Oh, well. Let's face it, if I hadn't been so clever, I'd be doing a life sentence instead of Clinton Frank.
7: I would like that.
0: No. I've heard that stone walls do not a prison make, nor iron bars a cage. But it's hard to illustrate the truth of that old saw to a guy who's behind the former looking through the latter. You know what I mean?

0: This is Dick Mushmouth Powell again, ladies and gentlemen. Hope you enjoyed our story tonight. Ray Buffum wrote it. Leith Stevens composed and conducted the music, and Dee Engelbach produced and directed. Be with us again next Sunday, will you? We have a story for you about a doctor, a dentist, and a miserly old lady who comes up dead. We call it, Where There's a Will, There's a Murder. Thanks for listening, and now here's James with a Hair Doyle.
1: Listen again next week at this same time to hear Dick Powell as Private Investigator Richard Rogue in Rogue's Gallery. And by the way, Dick will soon be seen in his newest Columbia picture, Johnny O'Clock.

0: After and between Fitch shampoos, you can keep your hair shining and manageable by using a few drops of Fitch's Ideal Hair Tonic every day. 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
1: The Adventures of Frank Race, starring Tom Collins. The war changed many things, the face of the earth and the people on it. Before the war, Frank Race worked as an attorney, but he traded his law books for the cloak and dagger of the OSS. And when it was over, his former life was over too. Adventure had become his business. The Adventures of

0: And now we join Frank Race for the adventure of the General's Lady.
1: There's nothing quite as bad as the liquor you get in the Mediterranean area. And the Bar Talibri in Tunis is no exception. But it has an atmosphere you'll find nowhere else. And I sensed a dawning appreciation of this in the attitude of Mark Donovan as he stood beside me drinking imitation scotch.
2: It's a great town, Race. I like it.
1: You didn't think it would, you remember?
2: Yes, I was wrong. When you said Africa, all I could think of was a lot of elephants snorting through the jungle. This place is class. And dames, dames, dames. Well, I get back to New York and tell the boys about these dames. Guy couldn't do no better in front of Minsky's boy last year.
3: Pardon me. Didn't I hear the name Race mentioned?
1: Yes, I'm Race.
3: You're my boy. I've been looking for you.
1: I had noticed him before. I'm standing at the end of the bar. He was tall and broad and red-headed, with a grin that would have elected him to public office.
3: Heard a lot about you, Race. Guess that's why I was looking for someone to be throwing his weight around. You're a lot quieter than your reputation. I'm Ted Connolly.
1: Oh, it's a pleasure. This is Mark Donovan.
3: Hi, Mark.
2: Hi.
1: How'd you happen to hear about me?
3: Pete Peterson.
1: Pete? He's going to meet me here.
3: I know. That's why I've been looking for you. Pete couldn't make it.
1: Knowing Pete, I'd say that means trouble. What's the story?
3: He's been hurt, badly hurt.
1: Where can I see him?
3: You want to come with me?
1: We'll come. Lead the way. Pete Peterson, international troubleshooter for one of the biggest insurance outfits in the business. When you thought of Pete, you usually thought of drive and vitality. But the drive was out of him now. He had about as much vitality as a wet sack. Pete Peterson had become a limp heap on a bed of pain.
4: Race, glad you got here.
1: What goes, Pete? What happened to your face?
4: My face? Yeah. Got to take some surgery to make it look decent again.
1: Who did it, Pete?
4: I could tell you the name of one of them. The part.
1: Sounds like a Marseille duck, right?
4: Yeah. Wears a big ring on his right hand. A knuckle duster.
1: Hmm.
4: I know all about that ring. Believe me, I know all about it.
1: Why, Pete? Why are you here?
4: Because of a guy.

0: I can give is the name of a woman. Joan Venner.
1: Give me one other lead, Pete. Where did you encounter this Lepard?
0: In a dive called the Eleanor. But, Race.
1: Yeah, Pete.
0: If you find him, watch it. I know a few things about taking care of myself. But man to man, he handled me like a child. Whatever you do, don't let him get his hands on you.
1: The Eleanor. Low ceiling, low cobweb line, and judging from two arguments that flared as soon as we got there, a low boiling point. Mark and I stuck around, drinking once in a while to avoid being conspicuous. Then, after about 45 minutes, my attention was drawn to a hand resting on the bar beside me. It was a monstrous hand, hairy and thick. The fact about it that held my gaze was a massive ring that encircled the third finger.
2: You seem to be curious about me, my friend.
1: I'm curious about that ring.
2: You have a reason, perhaps?
1: I've been told that a man by the name of Lepard wears such an ornament.
2: So? Well, you can talk to me about that. I am Marcel Lepard. What else did you hear?
1: That you wear the ring as a weapon.
2: And that annoys you, oui?
1: I'm annoyed when I think of the man you disfigured within me.
2: There have been so many men who have tested my little trinket.
1: Well, this man's name is Peterson, a friend of mine.
2: Ah, a friend. So you would do something about it, eh?
1: Yes. I thought of doing this.
2: So you would have smashed my hand, huh? If I had left it there. What did you take me for, an idiot? But now, my friend, it is my turn.
1: He didn't hurry. Just crouched a little. A squat, thick-bodied man of tremendous strength. I set myself, and he came in. I was sure of one thing as I got my knees under me there on the floor. This Lepard was no lily pad to be plucked lightly. I watched him warily as he came erect across the room from me. Then I became conscious of something else. He had friends. Proof of that was presented in the form of a heel that gouged into the calf of my leg.
3: Race! I'm blowing the lights! Let's get out of here!
1: All right. I think we're clear now.
4: That's a good thing. I couldn't go another 50 feet.
1: Oh, thanks, Mark. The diversion you created back there.
4: No, brother.
1: Yeah, I was in a spot.
4: Oh, you know you were in a spot. That guy had more pals than all of them in the pool room.
1: Yeah.
4: Look, tell me something, will you?
1: Hmm?
4: Since when you started going around picking brawls?
1: Well, you saw what Lepard did to Pete Peterson.
4: Oh.
1: That was enough to raise any man's blood pressure.
4: Oh, look, any time you tangle with that Lepard, you ain't attending no tea party. Oh. What do we do now?
1: Well, it's pretty late. You better go back to the hotel, turn in.
4: Oh, no. You don't think you're being subtle, do you? Anytime you come out with a suggestion like that, there's only one answer, chum. You're going to go see a dame.
1: That's right, Marcus. A dame by the name of Joan Venner.
4: Yeah. Well, take it easy. And try and stay out of trouble, will you? I'm beginning to get the feeling this town is full of it.
1: Joan Venner. I expected a brunette. Tall, statuesque brunette. Maybe about 35, with a lot of schmaltz. Instead, her door was answered by a combination of flaxen hair and blue eyes. Not at all statuesque, but with a figure that would top any cigarette girl you've ever seen.
5: What is it you want?
1: I know it's late, but I understand we have mutual friends. Thought you might like to chat about them.
5: Oh? And just who are these mutual friends?
1: General Lemaitre, and the General's most able aide. Selvon Sebastian.
5: I see. And who are you?
1: The name is Race, Frank Race. I am here because I'm worried about the General.
5: Perhaps you had better come in, huh?
1: Thank you. Do you mind if I say I'm surprised?
5: Concerning what?
1: Well, you were described to me as a lady of intrigue. I expected someone else. Shall we say,
5: I'm sure you mean to be complimentary.
1: Oh, I do mean it. Believe me, I do.
5: Want to sit down, Ray? Would you care for a drink?
1: No, thanks.

0: Quite content with the atmosphere as it is. But there's something that puzzles me.
1: Yes?
0: Why the tie-up with Lemaitre? He's big, but he's not that big. You, well, you could have anything you set your mind on. You could...
1: No, you're not being complimentary at all, are you?
0: You know, you'd almost make me believe those words.
1: Don't make yourself try too hard, Reese. Now, what is it you came to see me about?
0: Lemaitre's here in Tunis because of you. If he stays, he's in danger of losing his life.
1: Reese, you must know something clearly. I'm not in love with General Lemaitre. I never have been. Nor have I ever given him any encouragement. If he is here because of me, I cannot help it.
0: I can understand all you've said. I can believe it. Sometimes a man goes a little out of his head over a woman, even though she doesn't feel the same way about him. Would you be willing to leave Tunis so that he'll go too?
1: Tunis is my home.
0: Well, if you did it just for a short time, we could go to Paris, do some shopping.
1: Is this really so important, Reis, or is just a whim of someone?
0: An American insurance company has learned that General Dimitrov's to be assassinated here in Tunis. If possible, we'd like to prevent that happening. That's why I'm here.
1: All right, Reis. I'll go to Paris. But I won't enjoy it.
0: I won't enjoy it either. Much rather have you here in Tunis.
1: Will I see you again?
0: Would you like to?
1: I think so.
0: Yeah. Let's see if this will help you make up your mind.
1: When, Ray? When will I see you again?
0: Don't worry. I'll never keep you waiting very long. Outside, for all the lateness of the hour, the night was full of sound. Murmuring people, patronizing sidewalk cafes. You could hear them, but you could hardly see them. Tunis is like that after dark. There are a few lights, and it has the atmosphere of a darkened stage. Stage set for drama and suspense. And as I walked, a voice reached for me from the shadows.
2: Grace, one moment. Perhaps you don't remember me. Salvan Sebastian.
0: Of course I remember you. And as a matter of fact, I'm glad to see you.
2: At the risk of seeming impertinent, I must ask what you are doing at the apartment of Mademoiselle Vernier.
0: Always the watchdog, aren't you, Sebastian? I was discussing General Lemaitre. And yourself.
2: Lemaitre. A great man. A genius. At the moment, he suffers from temporary insanity because of a woman.
0: Yeah, give him credit, Sebastian. He's a woman well worth it.
2: No woman is worth a man's life. Do you know who's after Lemaitre, Reis? Bargon himself. The general has become too strong. The party has become too strong. At home, I would not worry. There we can protect Lemaitre. But here...
0: Yeah, maybe it'll work out. I've just persuaded the girl to go to Paris.
2: Paris? What good will that do, Reis? Lemaitre will follow her. No. We'll have to get him home. Oh. Would the girl go to Nolonaco?
0: Well, you'll have to ask her. I won't. And I doubt it. She says she's never given Lemaitre any encouragement at all.
2: I know, I know. That seems so hopeless. Reis, why don't you come with me to our villa? You know Lemaitre, and he may respect your advice.
0: Well, we can at least talk to him.
2: Good. Let us go at once.
0: It was only a short walk, not more than 5 minutes. And I stirred up my thinking to plan what I'd say to the general. But in front of the villa, I found myself with other problems in the shape of several shadowy figures that suddenly confronted us.
3: You are going somewhere, eh?
0: Pardon.
3: Oui, le prince.
0: Would you mind getting out of my way?
3: You are forgetting something, Reis. We have some unfinished business.
0: Later, Lepard. At the moment, I have other matters to take care of.
3: Now, Monsieur Reis, in this time, you will not run from me.
4: I spun as he came in, ramming a heel into his knee. No. He fell away, but then his companions came at us. Making a wild spinning affair with Lepard and I again finding one another in the dark.
3: This time you will not get away. This time I am going to kill you.
4: He had his hands about my throat, and they were like bolt cutters. But I slammed a punch to his stomach and another, and he let go. But then as he came in again, I drilled for his jaw. You all right, Sebastian?
2: Yes. Those wharf rats. I should have had this gun out sooner. What about your men?
4: I'd say he's in a thorough state of coma.
2: Then everything is satisfactory.
4: Maybe. Let's get inside. I have a feeling we better check with the general. Sebastian nodded and we went into the villa. We had no trouble finding General Lemitron. He was in the living room, but in no condition to receive a visitor. The general lay face down on the carpet, a sprawled, grotesque figure. The general had been stabbed to death.
5: We'll return to the adventures of Frank Race in just about 1 minute.

0: And now, back to the adventures of Frank Race.
1: From the look of it, the general had been stabbed just as he came into the room. His hat, a soft Panama, lay a few feet from his head. An incongruous note was an electric razor that had been placed on the phone stand. I glanced at Sebastian. He stood immobile, staring down at his dead chief. He stood this way for a long time before he said anything, and when he spoke, he still kept his gaze on the quiet form lying at his feet.
2: So, they have done it. And all the time I've been afraid. I never really thought they would.
1: But let me mix you a drink, Sebastian.
2: You will never know, Race, how much I worship this man.
1: Some of this brandy should help.
2: They murdered him because he'd become too popular with the people. He would have been our next president at the next election. Do you realize that, Race? It was a foregone conclusion.
1: Here, Sebastian. Take this drink.
2: You drink it, Race. The fire I need is already beginning to burn inside me.
1: What are you going to do?
2: I'm going home.
1: Set the country on fire, huh?
2: What do you expect? You think I'm going to let them get away with this?
1: You said you've got an election coming up. Why don't you let the people return the verdict? Through their ballots.
2: No. We will settle this now, when I take back Lemaitre's body.
1: Yes. That'll do it, won't it? All you'd need to do would be to utter a cry. Avenge Lemaitre. And the country's in for a bloody civil war. But nobody will be surprised, will they, Sebastian? You people have always done it that way, haven't you? An eye for an eye.
2: Yes, we have always done it that way. An eye for an eye. That girl.
1: Now, wait a minute. You have no proof that Joan Venere had anything to do with this.
2: I don't need proof. She was the cause of his being here. That is enough.
1: I've got a warning for you, Sebastian. That girl must not be harmed.
2: First, I take care of the woman for you, General. Then we go home.
1: He was standing there like a man in a trance, and I knew that nothing could be done with him. So I turned from him, left the villa, returned to the center of the city. I must come in to talk to you.
3: At this hour? Oh, Race, you're insane.
1: No, I'm not insane, but Sebastian is. General Lemaitre's been murdered, and Sebastian is blaming you.
3: Blaming me? All right, Race, you may come in.
1: Her hair was tousled from slumber, and her eyes were sleepy. She looked cuter than that chicken in Easter basket. So I took her in my arms, but only for a minute. This was a girl in danger.
3: What is it about Sebastian, Race?
1: He's always been a fanatic about Lemaitre, and now he's gone mad.
3: But can he not realize that
1: You can't get that through to him now. I tried. He's in a fog of bitterness and hate. So I'm going to get you away from here. You're going to the Hotel Majestic. I was able to get a room for her next to the one Mark and I had. It was 3 o'clock by then. But when I tried to turn in, I found myself too restless to sleep. So I awakened Mark.
4: What was?
1: That girl I went to see when I left you. She's in the next room. She might be in danger, so I want you to watch out for her.
4: Yeah.
1: I don't think anything's going to happen, but steal her anyway, will you?
4: Yeah, sure. Where you going?
1: I don't know. I can't settle down. I thought I'd go out for half an hour. I'll be down at the bar at the Libre.
4: Okay. Have one for me while you're at it.
1: Ted Conley, his red hair a little on end from having a good time. With him was another American, a lad he introduced as Larry Charles.
5: I sure am glad to meet you, Race. We need a little company around here. Place has been dying on its feet.
1: You're celebrating something?
5: I sure am. I'm celebrating the fact I'm about to become a BTO.
1: BTO?
5: Yeah, big time operator.
6: He's dreaming big dreams, Race. Liquor does that to Larry every time.
5: Ah, listen, boy, I'm a cinch, I tell you. Hey, what do you have, Race?
6: Hey, don't try none of this phony scotch. It'll cut your throat.
1: Yeah, I'll have a Fina low.
6: Huh?
1: Brandy and soda.
6: Oh, yeah.
5: Hey, give the man a Fina... Hey, give the man a brandy and soda.
6: Listen, Race, let me tell you about me. Know what I do for a living? I sell nitrates. Hey, that's a fancy name for fertilizer. Mm. Yeah, that's what I do. I sell nitrates all over Europe. Oh, here's your Fina low. Brandy and soda.
1: Well, thanks.
6: Yeah. I sell nitrates, but I got a competitor. A nice fella, but a competitor. 3 or 4 months ago, he beat me out on a big order. Millions of sacks of this stuff. I was feeling pretty bad. Toss that down, Rates. Have another one.
1: Well, thanks. I'll...
6: You know what happened? Big country to the north all of a sudden wants a lot of nitrates. More than anybody can supply. Yeah, which sends the price way, way up. And here's my competitor all contracted up to deliver every bit he's got to Lamaco. But me, I ain't signed up to deliver nothing, you see. So I can deal with the big country up north at those very pretty prices.
1: Well, I drink to your success.
6: Ah, thanks, Race. Thanks a lot. Hey, you're drinking to a big operator, you know that? A big operator. Ain't it a shame, you know, they don't have any bourbon around here? What I wouldn't do for a good glass of... bartender, another thing, brandy and soda for Mr. Race. Yeah, but you gotta listen to some more, Race. You ain't heard the funniest part of it.
7: Race!
6: You see, I...
7: Race, we got trouble.
6: This competitor...
1: Partners, Larry. What is it, Mark?
8: Yeah, she's gone. I was lying awake, like you said, but I must have dropped off. Then I heard something. I went out in the hall, but I was too late. The door was open. She was gone.
7: Trouble, Race?
1: Plenty of trouble. Lovely girl in a jam through no fault of her own.
5: Well, let's get her out of it.
7: Yeah, we'll help, won't we, Ted?
8: Of course. Well, that makes four of us, Race. We ought to be able to do something about it. We could find her.
1: Well, I've got an idea where she might be. Come on. I guess it was Lemaitre's villa. And that's where we found her, guarded by a couple of waterfront renegades.
8: Well, did we take them ourselves, or do I go out and get the other guys? Huh?
1: Yeah, we're here. We'll take them ourselves. Right. You get the one in the chair. I'll take the lad with the cigarette. Let's go.
7: I got mine,
1: and I'll get mine.
8: Oh, brother, nothing to it. I'm getting so I don't even need an end wrench.
3: Nice. I had a feeling you'd come.
1: Oh, John, I hope you're all right.
3: You just untie my hands.
5: Hey, fine thing. You said you were just coming in to reconnoiter. Yeah, why don't you let me and Ted in on the phone?
1: Oh, I'm sorry, Larry. It seems simpler to do it this way.
2: Oh. What makes you think it's so simple, Ray?
1: It was Sebastian standing in the doorway. And I knew what he meant. He had the glare of a fanatic in his eyes. He gripped a submachine gun in his hands.
2: Let me repeat my question. What makes you think it's so simple?
1: I see I was wrong.
2: And a man cannot afford to be wrong. When he meddles in affairs that don't concern him. Can he, Race?
1: Sebastian, we've known each other for years. Be logical about this girl.
2: She was one of the causes of Limitron's death. There were other causes, but she was one. So she is going to die. Is it that you wish to die with her, Race?
1: His mood was hair trigger. The look in his finger was going to flame that Tommy gun into action. I sensed that its bullets wouldn't stop with Joan Bonner. I stood there frozen. Without a thought. And then, just a part of my glance took in the electric razor I'd seen before. The incongruous note. It was still on the phone stand, and it started gears meshing in my brain. I spoke to him again. Sebastian, this girl didn't have anything to do with Lemaitre's death, and neither did any of your countrymen.
2: Now you're talking just to divert me.
1: No, I'm not. The answer, Sebastian, is nitrates.
2: Nitrates?
1: Your country contracted for heavy shipments of the stuff a few months ago, you remember?
2: Which means nothing to me.
1: It means everything. Since then, the price for nitrates has gone up tremendously. If the contract with your government could be broken, the seller stands to profit considerably by the increase in price. But it's hard to break a contract with a nation, isn't it, Sebastian? A civil war would do it, though, wouldn't it? Then the seller could refuse delivery. Do you see, Sebastian?
2: I see no proof. I see no killer.
1: You can turn your eyes on the proof. That electric razor on the phone stand. I'll gamble that there's your proof. Here, let me show you.
2: Hold it, Race. If this is a trick.
1: No, it's no trick. General Lemaitre was a soldier, an engineer. An engineer is an orderly person. What would his razor be doing in this room unless someone else moved it here? Lemaitre couldn't have been using it. He'd just come in when he was murdered.
2: A lot of wealth, Race.
1: No, no, I've got it. I know it. The killer waited here for the general, waited a long time. He wandered about. I hardly picked up the razor in the bathroom and started to shave himself. But the general's arrival startled him, and he kept the razor in his hand when he came in here. Well, look, even the cord's still attached to it. I'm going to pick it up, Sebastian. I'm going to give you further proof.
2: All right, pick it up. But any tricks and I turn this gun loose.
1: Now, Larry, you were saying plenty about nitrates this evening, remember?
5: Yeah, Race, I remember. What's that?
1: That competitor you mentioned, you were talking about Ted Conley, weren't you?
5: Yeah, I was, but...
6: Wait a second, Race. You can't pin this on me.
1: I think I can, Conley. I think I can. Here's your proof, Sebastian. Proof that Ted Conley was in this room today. The hairs inside this cutting mechanism. Some of them are gray, but the others indicate this razor has been used by a red-headed man.
8: Hey, Conley's gone.
2: Leave that to me. I'll get him.
3: Race, if I ever live through this night.
1: Oh, but you've got to live through it, baby. I've got plans for a lot of other nights. and all of them in

The Adventures of Frank Race, starring Tom Collins with Tony Barrett as Mark Donovan, comes to you from Hollywood. Others heard in tonight's cast were Lillian Baieff, Wilms Herbert, Jack Crucian, and Harry Lang. This series is written and directed by Buckley Angel and Joel Murcott. The music is composed and played by Ivan Dittmars. Be sure to be with us again this time next week for another dramatic chapter in The Adventures of Frank Race. Art Gilmore speaking. This is a Bruce Ells production.

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1: yours truly, Johnny Dollar.

0: 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Following is an account of expenses incurred during my investigation of the tip-off matter. Expense account item one is $4.60 for a tank full of gas. The fact that the state pen is only a few miles south in Wethersfield, a town with a population of about 20,000, where the father of our country once planned the historic Battle of Yorktown. In other words, George Washington slept there. An assistant warden led me not to one of the cell blocks, but to a screened-off corner in a hospital ward. The man who lay there was in his early 30s. But he looked 100. Thin, drawn, initiated. With the pallor of death on his face. It was a full minute before I recognized him as Turner McGackie, up for safecracking, whom I hadn't seen since the day the judge handed out his term some 10 years before.
1: Pretty funny, huh, Dollar? I'm due to get out. Instead, I lay here dying.
0: Oh, now, come on. Who told you that, McGackie?
1: Now, come on, don't you try and kid me too, Dollar. I ain't got long, and I know it. That's why Adam sent for you, see. Maybe you can stop a killing, Dollar.
0: A killing?
1: Yeah, from that safe job that got me in here.
0: Well, that was 10 years ago.
1: Only they never found the loot from it, did they?
0: Oh, I see. And you know where it is, Mac?
1: Look, this ain't easy, Dollar, me telling this, but you're the only one I got any respect for.
0: Respect for me? Mac, I was partly responsible for putting you here.
1: Yeah, sure, Dollar. I hated your guts. Then I did. Only yesterday, the warden, he told me about what you've done for Tommy. My kid brother. About the foster folks you got for him. About your seeing he'd get educated. Like the way that I never did.
0: He was a nice kid, McGackie.
1: Because of you, the kid has a chance to play it straight. Get somewhere.
0: I think he will, too. He doesn't know about me. He didn't know I was there, Mac.
1: There?
0: Yeah. I stood in the crowd and I watched him graduate from high school. With honors. You'd have been proud of him, Mac.
1: Yeah. Proud. And all on account of you give him what I couldn't never give him.
0: Tommy deserved a chance like any other kid. That's all.
1: Yeah, but the way you've done it. You're letting them think I've been killed. Some kind of an accident. You're never letting them know about my record. What I really was. And now he's got no spots on him. He's got nothing to live down to make him ashamed. And all this time I didn't know about what you've done for him. I just kept hating you. But I didn't know.
0: Look, Mac. That's all water under the bridge now.
1: So now I'm going to make up to you, Dollar.
0: There's no need to, Mac. Look, you're getting tired. I better leave
1: you
0: now.
1: Yeah, but the loot from that safe job. 100 G's.
0: Oh?
1: So, listen. Listen. Real careful, Dollar.
0: Told me then about Joe Pirelli, an old crony of his. Pirelli, now posing as a fisherman, living in Mac's old cottage on Peconic Bay, Long Island, near the town of Cutchogue. He told me about a safe in the cellar of the cottage, and the fact Pirelli knew only half the combination to it. And the other half? 2 weeks ago, when he'd found out that he was going to die, Mac had given the other half to a crook by the name of Danny Russeloff, who'd pulled the heist with him. was also there in the pen, who'd not only been a box man, but a killer. Okay, fine. Except for one thing.
1: I wouldn't have told Danny. Not if I'd known then about what you'd done for my brother.
0: Look, Mac.
1: But now I do know. So it's you that's going to have that dough.
0: No, it'll go to the insurance company, Mac.
1: Look, Danny gets to him first. Danny will kill Pirelli.
0: Take it easy now. Don't get yourself too excited.
1: Don't you see, Evan? The whole combination between them. Danny will get the dough. Then he'll kill Pirelli.
0: Look, if you gave me the combination.
1: Yeah. Yeah.
0: All right, then.
1: You'll give me your word. You'll protect Pirelli. Can't he keep that dough for me all this time?
0: Mac, I'll do what I can for him. But first, while I'm here at the pen, I better get things straight with Danny Russeloff.
1: No, Dollar. Danny's getting out of here. Today.
0: Getting out? You mean they're releasing him?
1: Yeah. So you gotta go for that dough. And now, go see Pirelli.
0: Okay, Mac. I have a combination of the safe.
1: Yeah. Yeah. First, it's right. Turn it right.
0: Yeah.
1: Number. Dollar, I can't breathe.
0: Mac.
1: I'm going, Dollar.
0: Come on, Mac.
1: Help me.
2: Orderly.
1: Help me.
2: Nurse, get a doctor in here.
0: By the time the doctor got there, McGackie was dead. I asked the warden about Danny Russeloff then.
3: Yes, Mr. Dollar, we sent him on his way about an hour ago. And all I can say is good riddance.
0: Okay. Expense account item two, $150 for a plane, a charter job. We took off and headed south. How Dick Spindell, the pilot, ever managed to sit down among the sand dunes near Cutshog in semi-darkness, I'll never know. But after a walk of about a mile, I found a gas station. Item three, $20 to the gas jockey for the use of his stripped-down vintage car.
4: Sure, man. You just negotiate that next turn left. You see it down there? And
0: yeah.
4: Then you swing another left on the sandy road you come to,
0: mm-hmm.
4: And you stop when you make the bay. It's a beat-up old shack with a wore-out old pier in front of it.
0: Okay.
4: Oh, and if you don't see him around or he don't answer when you knock, go on in anyhow. It's probably because old Pirelli's liquored up like he mostly is and has fell asleep.
0: All right. Thanks.
4: Oh, and just be sure to get my car back here by midnight when I close up, huh?
0: Right.

0: Mike? Pirelli? Anybody here?
1: Stop knocking down that door. Come on, Elfman.
0: Okay. All right, Pirelli, I... Oh.
1: Yeah.
0: You got a gun.
1: Because I've been waiting for you.
0: A lousy shot, Pirelli.
1: I give up, Danny.
0: Danny, huh?
1: Danny, so off. Yeah, I read Danny's getting out today. Who are you, mister?
0: My name is Dollar. Now sit down over there by that table.
1: Yeah. What are you doing here?
0: I've come to pick up some money, Pirelli. $100,000.
1: No.
0: From the safe in your cellar.
1: No, you got no right to that.
0: I haven't, huh?
1: You think I didn't know what's in the safe?
0: I'm sure you did. And it all better be in it now.
1: That's Max, though. McGackie's.
0: He's dead, Pirelli. Only a couple of hours ago in the prison hospital.
1: You're lying.
0: You want to call him up and check on it?
1: Dead. McGackie's dead, huh?
0: That's right.
1: Oh. Yeah, half of that, though, is mine. That's mine, Dollar.
0: I don't think so.
1: Oh, no. Dollar, huh? You Johnny Dollar? You're the insurance dick.
0: That's right. And I'm here to get that money.
1: No.
0: I'm also here for another reason.
1: Yeah? Like what?
0: To save your worthless carcass if I can. You don't believe that, huh?
1: I never trust no cop.
0: Pirelli, get one thing straight. Personally, I couldn't care less what happens to you. I've got no use for you. A man with a record like you...
1: I paid for everything I've done. I served time.
0: And for holding onto this hot money? My only reason for trying to keep Danny Russell off from killing you is because I promised McGackie I would.
1: I can take care of myself.
0: Like you did when I came barging in here?
1: Okay, so maybe you... Maybe
0: look, Danny Russell lost the killer, and he's got the other half of that safe combination.
1: What?
0: Yes, because McGackie gave it to him when he found out he was going to die. And you think Danny couldn't force your half out of you with a gun in your belly? If you refused to help him open that box? And then when he got the dough, he'd kill you.
1: No, I still wouldn't tell him I had.
0: He'd kill you anyway and then blow the safe. That used to be his business. So whatever happens, Pirelli, without me, you end up dead.
1: Dollar, listen.
0: Now, look, I know it'll mean breaking my word to McGackie, but if that's the way you want it, all I have to do is just sit on the sidelines, wait for Danny to get here, for the safe to be open one way or another, see you get knocked off, and then move in on Danny.
1: Yeah, okay, but maybe I can get him first.
0: Sure. Go on. Try it. But if you do get lucky, if you do kill him before he kills you, I promise you one thing, Pirelli. I'll see you end up in the chair. Would you like to think about that for a while? Just don't take too long, though, Because I doubt if Danny's going to waste much time getting down here. And if I'm not around when he does get here... Well, Pirelli?
1: Okay. What do you want me to do?
0: Got enough food around here to keep us for a couple of days?
1: Sure, I got plenty.
0: All right, then I'm moving in. Have you got a phone?
1: No. Only plenty of food and booze.
0: Yeah, I can see that. Is there any other way to get here, Pirelli, besides the road that turns off near the gas station?
1: Not unless somebody try to get here with one of those helicopters.
0: All right, then from the gas station, I can tell if somebody's heading in here.
1: All right.
0: I'll see you later. Item 4, back at the gas station, out on the highway, $100 even.
2: $100? Oh, for that man, I'll ride a bicycle or borrow my sister's car, and you can keep the old crate.
0: No, Jimmy, I'll only need it for a day or two, I hope.
2: All the time you want. And is there anything else I can do, Mr. Dollar?
0: Just let me have a handful of change to throw at this payphone of yours. Item 5, $380 for a call to George Hardy at his home back in Hartford.
3: Good, Johnny, good. I had a feeling it had to do with that safe-cracking job we had to make good on. Now, how do I contact you down there?
0: You don't. I'll have to contact you. What are you thinking of?
3: Well, you said this Danny Russeloff hasn't shown up there yet.
0: Not yet. Though he's had plenty of time by now.
3: Maybe Danny's playing it smart now he's on parole.
0: What do you mean?
3: Well, he's supposed to report in here in Hartford where he used to live, isn't he?
0: Probably.
3: So he'll do that first to give a good impression. Make everybody think he's on the up and up.
0: Maybe.
3: And then when he figures nobody's watching him anymore, then he'll make his move, right?
0: Except that I can't see him wasting any time about getting his hands on the money, or at least making sure it's still here. So, George.
3: Yes?
0: Get hold of Pete Larkin.
3: The private detective.
0: Yeah, tell him it's for me. Tell him if Danny is there in Hartford to keep an eye on him day and night. And if he leaves town, I want to know it so I can be ready for him.
3: Okay. And meanwhile, what'll you be doing? Have you called on the police down there?
0: I don't even know if they have any in this little town. What's more, a couple of cops prowling around would only scare him away, and I won't get him. I'll check back with you 3 or 4 times a day.
3: Okay. And at least we know where that 100,000 is now.
0: Do we? Maybe I better get back out to Pirelli and make sure. The safe was still there in Mike Pirelli's cellar, intact. And Mike himself, in the process of getting very, very drunk. But in answer to my question...
1: Okay. It's only the last 2 numbers of the combination that I know.
0: All right, what are they?
1: It's 2. Two turns to the right.
0: 2 turns to the right? To what number?
1: It's 81.
0: 2 turns to the right to 81.
1: Yeah.
0: And then?
1: Hey, listen, Dollar.
0: And then, Mike?
1: Then left. Left 14.
0: Then left to 14.
1: Yeah, that's it.
0: Okay.
1: Hey, listen, Dollar, I'm scared now. You got me scared. Give me a...
0: Here, go ahead. Help yourself. Maybe enough of that stuff will at least keep you... Hold it. Listen.
1: Huh?
0: Hold it.
1: What?
0: You hear that?
1: What? Yeah. Hey, it's a car out there.
0: All right, let me douse these lights. You see it there? You know that car?
1: No. Yeah, but it's him. It's Daddy.
0: Be quiet.
1: He's coming in here to kill me, Dollar.

0: car pulled to a stop, I quietly slipped over to one side of the door and grabbed the knob. I drew my gun and waited. For a long moment, there was no sound out there. Then a car door opening and closing quietly. Then footsteps on the wooden sidewalk. Then as I felt in touch of the doorknob, I turned it and swung open the door.
1: Say, what's the matter, man? What's going on here? Why are you palming that cannon?
0: Sorry, I was expecting somebody else.
1: Man, I hope so. Hey, what happened to him, to O'Farrelly?
0: Oh, well, he...
1: Yeah, I see the jug now. Falling down drunk again, huh? Oh, but, here, Mr. Dar. The reason I stopped by is I forgot to give you this key to the trunk of my car in case you need it.
0: Oh, okay, Jimmy, thanks.
1: And listen, I've been thinking.
0: Mm-hmm.
1: Your name is Dollar, huh? Johnny Dollar, that investigator? Man, I think you're the most...
0: Look, Jimmy, if Johnny Dollar was around here, if he was setting a trap for some crook...
1: Yeah?
0: And if anybody blabbed about it to anyone, Johnny Dollar might end up very dead. You understand that?
1: Don't worry. Don't you worry. Just let me know how you make out, will you?
0: I'll let you know.
1: Yeah. And thanks. Thanks, Johnny.
0: Item 6, $41 for more telephone calls to George Hardy. Yeah, Danny Russeloff was in Hartford, but sitting tight. So maybe George had been right. But how much longer I could keep old Pirelli under the influence without doing him serious harm began to worry me. And I was afraid that if he got sober, he might turn on me. Then the fourth day...
1: And listen, Johnny. I mean, mister. As soon as you get through making that call, I want to tell you something.
0: Yeah, okay, Jimmy, sure.
1: And I hope you haven't been worried about my telling anybody you're here, because I haven't told anyone.
2: Hello?
0: George?
2: Johnny Dollar?
0: Yeah.
2: Thank goodness you called. When I got back here from lunch, Pete Larkin, that private eye you had me call...
0: Yes?
2: Early this morning, Danny Russeloff got away from him.
0: He did.
2: Pete's lost him entirely. So, Johnny, if I were you...
0: Okay, George.
1: Now, what I was going to tell you...
0: Jimmy, I'm sorry. I haven't time now.
1: But about that other car that started down the road...
0: What?
1: Well, yeah, down at Pirelli's place.
0: When?
1: Well, about an hour ago. But then it came back to the highway.
0: Did you get the license?
1: Oh, I didn't get the number. It was Connecticut, though.
0: All right. Now, after he came back to the highway?
1: Down that way.
0: I see. Look, Jimmy, is there another road around here that goes to the bay?
1: Yeah, the old fishing club's place.
0: Okay. Here.
1: Sawbuck?
0: Yeah.
1: But why? What did I do?
0: I'll let you know. I started down the road to Pirelli's, but no... Because if it had been Danny, the reason he turned around and come back to the highway was because he'd seen my car there. So instead, I took the road to the fishing club. And there it was, beside the abandoned clubhouse, a rental job with Connecticut plates. Leading away from it were footprints in the sand, leading toward Pirelli's. As I got close to the cottage by crawling on my belly behind the sand dunes, I managed to work my way around to one of the windows. I waited and listened. Not a sound inside. A trap? Maybe so. Maybe Pirelli's still hoping for a crack at the 100 grand, had taken a chance of going over to Danny's side. Well, there's only one way to find out. I raised up just enough to look into the room. There on the floor lay Mike Pirelli. Dead. A bullet hole in his forehead. So he hadn't told his half of the combination. There's only one way Danny could get the dough out of that safe now. And the door to the cellar was wide open. Yet if I tried to lift the noisy old window and climb in without some other sound to cover... But Danny himself gave me that. By the time the noise of his nitro job on the safe had died away, I was inside the house and halfway down the cellar steps.
3: All right, Danny, raise them up over your head.
4: Huh?
3: Don't move. Get those hands up high.
4: Oh, yeah? Yeah, mister? Well, look.
3: You reach for a gun, Danny, and I'll pull the trigger.
4: Oh, no, you don't. You see this? This bottle, mister? Nitro. It's nitro, and I can throw it even with a slug in me, and you're dead.
0: If I can hit that bottle from here...
4: Now, back up. Drop the gun.
3: You try throwing that bottle of nitro, Danny.
4: Yeah, at you.
3: Set it down now, gently. Set it down.
4: Oh, no, I'm doing it now.

0: had heard of such things, but never before quite believed them possible. But so help me, when I picked myself up on the edge of the wreckage of that cottage, most of my clothes were blown completely off. And yet, by some miracle, I suffered no more than a couple of bruises and a slight headache. As for Danny, well, let's not go into that. 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Expense account total, $349.40. And don't forget my commission. 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Yours truly, Johnny Dollar.
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Produced and directed by Fred Hendrickson. Johnny Dollar is played by Mandel Kramer. Also featured in our cast were Jackson Beck, Joseph Julian, Jack Grimes, Bob Maxwell, and Peter Fernandez. Music supervision by Ethel Huber. 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

0: matter? What is it?
1: It's a case for Nick Carter, master detective.
2: Yes, it's a case for that most famous of all manhunters, the detective whose ability at solving crime is unequaled in the history of detective fiction. Nick Carter, master detective. Continuing the curious adventure called...
3: Kidnapped for Sale, or Nick Carter and the Mystery of the Missing Babies.
2: After considerable difficulty, Nick Carter finally discovered that Mrs. Mary Anders' stolen baby had been sold to a couple named Smith. But he arrived at the Smiths' home to find that a man with an accent had just been there and had taken the baby away. Uncertain of his next move, Nick received a phone call from Randolph Phelps, who said that the man with an accent had made an appointment to see him and invited Nick to be present at the interview. After hearing the man invite Phelps to become a member of the baby-selling ring, Nick and Scubby take him prisoner. They're about to tie him up when two men, dressed as state troopers, burst into the room, armed with a submachine gun. But they ignore the man with the accent and instead train the gun on Nick and Scubby.
4: All right, get up your hands, all of you, or I'll cut you in two with this gun.
5: But you don't want us. You want him, that man there.
4: We know who we want. Get your hands up. You too, Phelps. That's better.
6: But you're making a mistake.
5: I'll say you are.
7: I don't think so, Scubby. I've been afraid of something like this all along. These men mean what they say.
4: You bet we do. Danny, collect our guns.
8: It will be a pleasure. I'll take my gun back again, Mr. Carter. And your own gun. Thank you. Have you any other weapons? No, you're clean. You have no gun, Wilson?
9: No.
8: No. No, you're clean also. And you don't carry one, do you, Mr. Phelps?
6: I don't know what this means, but if you harm us, you'll have every cop in the state after you by morning.
8: Ha ha, the police. With Nick Carter dead, the police do not worry me.
7: I'm not dead yet, Danny.
8: No? That's a very nice point. Hardly worth considering. Trigger, tie these three up.
10: Yeah, sure thing, Danny. Who'll I tie up first?
8: Tie Phelps first, Trigger.
10: Okay, Danny. All right, boys, turn around and put your hands behind you.
7: Boss, so I was right. You are the head of the gang.
6: That's absurd.
7: Oh, no, it isn't. This gunman of yours gave you away when he called you boss. I suspected you all along, Phelps, but I couldn't prove it until now.
6: Trigger, you're a fool.
10: Oh, gee, boss, I forgot.
7: Well, Phelps, what have you got to say?
6: Very well, Carter, you're right. But it's a little late, don't you think? Tie them up, Trigger.
10: Boss.
6: Yes, what's the matter?
10: I just remembered I left the rope in the car.
6: You fool! Go get it!
10: Yeah, boss, right away. I'll only be a minute.
7: Well, Phelps, since it seems we have to wait, I hope we can at least sit down. Been rather an unexpected evening.
6: Of course, Carter. Sit down, by all means. I don't wonder your knees are feeling a little weak about now.
7: Thanks.
6: You too, Wilson. Sit down. No, no, no. Over there, farther away from Carter.
8: Okay. You're the boss.
6: I'm glad you realize that.
7: I suppose that you're going to kill us in such a way that it'll look like an accident, huh?
6: Yes, Carter, and such an unfortunate accident, too. You recall as you came down the river road, that spot just at the turn where there's a sheer 50-foot drop into the river?
7: Oh, yes, I remember.
6: That is going to be the scene of your death. Your car, Carter, is going to go off the highway right there and roll down the bank into the river. You and Wilson will be in it, of course. You'll drown. And that will be that.
7: You're overlooking something, Phelps. Riley knows we came here.
5: Yeah, and so does Patsy. They'll never believe it was an accident.
6: I think they will. Every sign will point to the fact that on your way here, you ran off the road into the river. As for your Miss Bowen, I think I'll take care of that right now. Hello, operator.
5: What's he up to now, Nick?
7: I think I can guess, Scubby. Let's see if I'm right.
6: Operator, give me downtown 1137.
5: Nick. That's your office number.
7: I know, Scubby.
8: Shut up, you two.
6: Hello? Miss Bowen? Miss Bowen, this is Randolph Phelps. I'm rather worried about Mr. Carter. Yes. You see, an hour ago he phoned me that he was on his way here and he hasn't shown up yet. You haven't heard from him? Well, if you do, let me know. And you might get in touch with Lieutenant Riley. Perhaps he'll know something. Yes, I'll have Mr. Carter call if he gets here. Good night. Now, Carter, in the morning when your secretary hears you have had an accident, it will seem quite natural, both to her and to Riley.
7: You're forgetting one important thing, Phelps.
6: And what is that?
7: Riley is already suspicious of you.
6: Indeed. Why should he be?
7: Remember that first time you came down to headquarters to ask about Mrs. Anders' baby? That was a bad slip, Phelps. Nobody knew anything about the baby except myself and the police, and we hadn't talked. You could only have known about it if you yourself were connected with the gang.
6: If you suspected me then, why didn't you do something about it?
7: I couldn't just then. I was principally interested in getting the baby back. And I knew if you were part of the gang, I'd round you up when I got the rest of them.
6: And you've rounded me up by getting yourself into a death trap from which there's no escape. Brilliant, Carter.
5: Say, I don't get it, Phelps. If you were planning all along to grab us, why all the hocus pocus? Why didn't you just nab us the minute we came in the house?
6: Frankly, Wilson, because I didn't want to try anything with Nick Carter until I could have enough of my own men here to make sure we would win. I couldn't risk any slip-up.
7: So that call to the state police was a fake, huh?
6: Of course. I simply held the hook down and talked into a dead phone. Lefty and Trigger were already on the way from town, but I had to play you along until they arrived.
10: Okay, boss, I got the rope.
6: What took you so long?
10: Well, Harry and me, we was figuring out the best place to run the car into the river.
6: You were figuring out. I do the thinking around here. Now get busy and tie Carter up.
10: Sure, boss. All right, stand up, Carter. I got a special treat for you. A silk rope. It's an old Chinese trick. Once it's tied, nobody can untie it. It's got to be cut loose.
7: And suppose I don't stand up?
8: Then you'll get a load of lead and you won't be able to stand up.
7: I see. Phelps, you have a nice plan. But suppose I don't cooperate? Suppose I make you shoot me now instead of letting you drown me later? Then your whole accident story will be out the window.
6: I could change it if I had to. But I'm warning you, Carter. You're going to die anyway, so you'd better take it my way. Give us any trouble and we'll kill the Anders baby immediately.
7: So you have the Anders baby here?
6: Yes, right upstairs in this house. And its life depends on your good behavior. If you give us no trouble, we'll see that the baby gets back to Mrs. Anders safe and sound.
7: That's the one thing I wanted to know. All right, Trigger, I'll stand up.
0: And
7: stand still with you in front of me like this, Trigger. I don't think your pals will shoot. If they do, they'll get you first.
0: Get him, Lefty. He's got a gun.
8: That Trigger, so I can get a shot at him.
0: I can't, Lefty. He's holding me too tight.
8: Then I'll have to shoot anyway.
7: That takes care of you, Lefty. You better drop your gun, Danny.
8: Not till I kill you.
7: You got Trigger, Danny, but not me. But I'll get you good.
5: You got him, Nick. Right through the shoulder. Nick, Phelps got away. And he's locked us in here.
7: Step back, Scotty. This time I got off lefties, we'll take care of the door. There goes the lock, and here goes the door. All right, come on, Scotty.
5: Nick, the car! They're going to get away.
7: We'll see about that.
5: Oh, they're halfway down the drive, Nick.
7: Maybe we can still stop them.
5: No, you missed them, Nick. You missed them.
7: I don't think so. Watch, Scotty, the curve. They're not taking it.
5: Golly, Nick, you stopped them, all right.
7: Yes. That was the secretary at the wheel. I think I winged him.
5: Hey, we better go down and see if there's anything left of them. Gosh, Nick, with Trigger dead and Lefty and Danny and they're ready for the hospital, and now Phelps and the secretary down there in the wreck, why, it's practically bingo.
7: Yes, Skippy, I think the gang's finished now. We can phone the state troopers to come take them off our hands. But before I give those rats any first aid, I'm going to make sure Mrs. Anders' baby is all right.
5: Oh, gosh, the baby. I was almost forgetting him. I wonder if he's okay.
7: What's that?
5: Hey, Nick. There he is now.
7: Huh.
5: Oh, listen to those yells. I'll say he's all right. He couldn't yell like that if he wasn't.
7: Didn't like the shooting, Scotty, so he's letting us know about it.
5: Isn't that just like a baby? He waits till everything is over, and then he starts yelling.
7: Home, home on the range, where the deer... and the antelope play, where never is heard a
5: What's the matter, Nick? Your voice give out?
8: No. He's asleep at last.
5: Oh, and it's about time, too. He's been yelling ever since we left Phelps' place.
7: Yes. I certainly hope Patsy has Mrs. Anders at the office when we get there. I'll be glad to give him back to her.
5: Yeah. Hey, Nick, when Trigger started to tie you up, where'd you get that gun? All of a sudden, it was in your hand, and... you were using Trigger for a shield and bang, bang, bang, like what it was just like in the movies.
7: That gun, Scubby, was my ace in the hole. I planted it behind the cushion of the chair I was sitting in when I first entered the room. It was your gun. The one I got from you before we entered the Phelps house.
5: Well, may I be kissed by...

0: I was afraid we were stepping into a trap tonight, but I had to take that chance in order to find out exactly what had become of the baby.
1: Oh, yeah, of course, Nick.
0: Planting your gun in the chair when we first sat down was a safety precaution.
1: Well, it sure saved our bacon, Nick, and cooked Mr. Phelps' goose.
0: Well, I'll certainly be glad when I turn this kid over to its mother. You know, Scubby, it's funny. I almost break my neck trying to find the baby, and then when I do find it, I can't wait until I can get rid of it. Oh, am I glad to be rid of that baby. I don't mind tackling a few gunmen, but I hope I never again have to hold a crying baby for an hour.
1: Maybe he didn't like home on the range, Nick. You should have tried something else.
2: That's the only tune Nick knows. Now, Nick, you're not going to get away with it.
0: Get away with what?
2: With acting as if you're too tired to talk. You're going to tell me what happened or else.
1: Yeah, Nick, there's still some things I want to know, too.
0: Oh, have a heart. Well, yeah, it's 1 a.m.
2: All right, Nick, I'll be easy on you. Just give me the gist of it, and I'll save my questions until morning.
0: All right, Patsy. Well, first of all, Phelps was the head of the baby-selling gang, of course.
2: I gathered that.
0: As a member of the board of the Infants Hospital, he got wind of the racket some months ago.
2: Mm-hmm.
0: He needed money badly, so we took it over and organized it. The hospital records were a great help in locating unwanted babies and in contacting couples seeking to adopt babies.
2: Of course.
1: Yeah, Patsy, we got all that from Danny, the Frenchman, before the state police came to take him to the state hospital. Phelps and his secretary were both killed outright when their car crashed.
2: Oh, I see. And, of course, Phelps always worked through someone else.
0: Yes. Up to the end, practically none of the gang knew his identity because he always gave his orders over the phone. It was only desperation that made him go after Mrs. Anders' baby himself. The same desperation that made him set his trap for us.
1: And what a trap. Phelps was one smooth article, believe you me.
0: Yes, you bet he was. Of course, all the elaborate interview between Danny and Phelps was for the purpose of keeping me interested until Lefty and Trigger could get there. Oh, Phelps did have another reason for it, too.
2: What was that, Nick?
0: Wanted to draw me out. Find out just how much the police and I knew. So that after he killed us, he'd know just what kind of a story to tell Riley to fool him. Yes, from his standpoint, it was a good plan. Perfectly worked out. There was only one thing wrong with it.
1: Well, what was that, Nick?
0: It didn't work.
2: Nick!
0: Oh, now, please let me stop talking. I want to make a suggestion. What do you say we all take a vacation?
1: Oh, a vacation is just what I need after tonight. Hey, how about you, Patsy?
2: You took the words right out of my mouth, Scuppy. Where would we go, Nick?
0: Well, how about Greensboro? It's a tiny little town up in the mountains, fishing, hiking, and horseback riding.
2: Greensboro sounds like another name for heaven.
1: All but that part about hiking and horseback riding. I like to vacation sitting down.
0: And we can sleep all day and never lift a finger. And there'll be no robberies, no murders, nobody shooting at us. In fact, for a whole week, we'll be able to forget there is such a thing as crime. Well, what do you say?
2: All in favor, say aye.
3: Aye.
2: Aye. The motion is carried.
0: Good. We'll leave for Greensboro the first thing in the morning.
4: So Nick and his two associates are going to take a vacation in the little town of Greensboro, where there's no crime and no criminals. All they're going to do there is loaf. I wonder what they'd think if they knew that in Greensboro they were going to meet a magician who walks out of locked prison cells at will, and a dead man whose body disappears into thin air the instant after he's murdered. No excitement? Well, for the beginning of a new and thrilling adventure with Nick Carter, listen tomorrow. The Strange Adventures of Nick Carter, Master Detective, features Lon Clark as Nick Carter. Patsy is played by Helen Choate. The stories are written by Bob Arthur and David Cogan, and original music is played by Lou White. The entire production is under the direction of Jock McGregor.

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0: celebrate. We got the soundtrack for that. 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Timeless Oldies Variety Show. And it's heard on the weekend with laughs and games and stuff. 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

0: Roberts.
1: Hello, Walt. Hi, Rick.
2: The show?
1: Not yet. Fisher is covering the service entrance.
0: We'll go in. Honk the horn if you spot anything.
1: Right.
2: We'll get out here, Otis. Get the car out of sight.
1: Like old times, Rick.
2: Yeah, but I don't miss them. Somebody always gets shot up.
3: Here's another exciting half hour with Richard Diamond, private detective, starring Dick Powell.

0: you, hold it. There you are, sir. Candid snapshot of yourself strolling down the Great White Way.
1: Look, thanks, Bob.
0: Just sending this card with your name and address.
1: Look, Fran, thank you.
0: Mr. Diamond, please. You don't know me, but I know you. You used to be a cop. I done time. That's how I know, see?
1: Okay, okay.
0: Heard you was a private cop now. I came to your office to see you, but I was too early.
1: Now, look, what is this?
0: Please, please, you gotta take this card. I think I'm being tailed.
1: Little man with the nasty old sledgehammers?
0: I'll call you later. Take the card.
1: I told you.
0: Take the card. Here, take it. Phone you later.

0: Diamond Detective Agency. Mary had a little lamb. She hit it with a stick. She could have gotten 20 years. Instead, she came to Rick.
1: Oh, are you really that good?
0: Well, I got the inside on who knocked off Cock Robin.
1: Well, good for you.
0: Hi, Helen.
1: Hi. Did you just get in?
0: Yeah.
1: Kind of late, isn't it?
0: Oh, well, I don't know.
1: Aren't late on a case?
0: A half a case.
1: Alone?
0: The funniest thing happened to me on the way to the office.
1: Alone?
0: No, I was leading patrol number 3 of the Brownies.
1: I mean last night. Were you alone?
0: Don't you want to hear what happened to me on the way to the office?
1: I want to hear what happened to you last night.
0: Oh, now relax, honey. I was with Walt.
1: Honest?
0: Honest. We played poker. If you don't believe me, stop in at the 5th Precinct. Walt hired a voodoo witch doctor to shrink his head back to normal.
1: Well, all right. Now what happened to you on the way to the office?
0: Oh. Well, the darndest thing. Some little guy comes out of the crowd and snaps my picture.
1: Snaps your picture?
0: Yeah, you know, one of those sidewalk photographers. Then he creeps up to me and gives me a card like he was passing a pound of radium and tells me to hang on to it until he calls. Said he was being tailed.
1: Who
0: knows? He knew me all right.
1: Well, what's on the card?
0: Oh, nothing much. Got it right here. Just a place for your name and address.
1: Well, you're supposed to send it in and get your picture back.
0: That's right. Hey, wait a minute.
1: What's the matter?
0: Well, there's something stuck in the middle of the card. Didn't see it before.
1: Well, Rick, hurry up. Find out what it is.
0: Yeah. Hey.
1: Well, stop with the mystery. What is it?
0: Oh, it's a negative. Small negative.
1: Oh, we couldn't have developed your picture that quickly.
0: No, it's too small to make out what it is.
1: Hold it up to the light.
0: Honey, I am. Just looks like a bunch of people on a street.
1: Oh, why don't you have a print made of it?
0: I got a better idea. Why don't you hang up the little old phone and give my friend the frightened photographer a chance to call? I'll call you later.
1: Brute.
0: That's later, dear. Bye. Well, that's the way it started. I hung up the phone, turned around in my chair, and held the negative up to the light again. Couldn't see a thing that made it unusual. The more I tried to figure it out, the less sense it made. My better judgment started chuckling, but somewhere down in the middle of my stomach, a little alarm started ringing. I had that lousy feeling again, and no matter how hard I tried to talk myself out of it, I knew something was wrong. That little alarm kept sounding off, and believe me, I felt pretty foolish when I realized it was the phone. Yeah?
2: Mr. Diamond?
0: Oh. Been taking any more pictures?
2: How'd you know it was me?
0: Scientific police methods. Hunch, and I recognize your voice.
2: Find the negative in the card?
0: Yeah. What does it mean?
2: Don't want to talk over the phone. Come to 222 Bleecker Street, apartment H.
0: You want me to bring the negative?
2: No. Hide it. If they stop you, I don't want to have it on you.
0: If who stops me?
2: They'll kill you, sure, if they find it on you.
0: Well, one thing was certain. The little photographer sure knew how to get me interested. I started out of the office when I remembered he'd said to hide the negative. So, loving a good melodrama, and being the type who sits home Sundays to listen to Sam Spade, I found a piece of adhesive tape, put the negative back in the card, pulled out a desk drawer, and stuck the negative on the bottom of the drawer. Then I closed the drawer and headed for Bleecker Street, apartment H. I waited a few seconds and then gave it another try.
3: Yeah?
0: I'm looking for the guy who lives here.
3: Oh, you are, huh?
0: Yeah, short little guy, takes pictures.
3: He does, huh?
0: Well, your name's Einstein, isn't it?
3: Nah.
0: Look, I just want to see the little guy who lives here.
3: Louie!
4: Hey, I found some canisius in the icebox.
3: Oh, that's swell. Somebody out here wants to see George.
4: Some liverwurst, too, huh?
3: Somebody wants to see George.
4: Oh, maybe it's the guy he called.
5: Hiya. You want to see George, huh?
0: I want to see the guy who called me. His name's George Swell.
3: Shall I let him in?
5: Yeah.
3: Come in.
0: Thanks, Toto.
5: His name's Tony.
3: He called me Einstein before.
5: Funny. George is in the other room, right over there.
0: Thanks.
5: I seen you before.
0: Goody.
5: Used to be a cop.
3: Yeah?
5: Private eye now.
0: Hey, what the...
3: That's George. Is he the one you want?
5: Name's Diamond, ain't it?
0: Look, Dreamy. Is he sleeping one off?
3: No, he's dead.
0: Who killed him?
5: I did.
3: I helped.
5: Okay, you helped. I wouldn't, Chalmers.
3: Yeah, I got a rod in my pocket. Had it on you all the time. Pretty good, huh?
6: He sees a lot of movies.
5: I'll just take your gun, Shamus.
0: Be careful with the holster. I knitted it myself.
5: Funny. Are you hungry, Shamus?
0: Not a bit.
5: You, Tony?
3: Oh, I'm starved.
5: Put him to sleep while we have lunch, huh?
3: Certainly.
0: Hey, now...
3: Louie.
5: Huh?
3: Let's heat them canishes. I like them that way.
5: Yeah. I hope they're potato.
0: While the Rover boys loaded up on liverwurst and canishes, I slept it off. The one with a pug nose and a steel wool complexion called Tony had tapped me right behind the ear with his gun, and it took me a pint of blood and 15 minutes to find my way back. When I finally rolled myself into a sitting position, I lifted my sore skull and looked up at my two lovely playmates.
2: Hey, Tony.
3: Uh-huh?
2: You got liver waste on your chin.
3: Oh, thank you, Louie.
2: Oh, how you feel, Shamus?
0: Like a lark.
2: He is funny, you know? We want the negative, Shamus.
0: I don't know what you're talking about.
3: While you were snapping, we taught to join the pot. It ain't here.
0: It ain't?
2: Nah. So we figure, seeing as how George called you, maybe you know something about it.
0: How'd you know George called me?
2: Oh, we heard him just as he was hanging up. He went for a gun, so we knocked him off. Where's the negative?
0: I don't know.
3: Maybe he's got it on him, Louie.
2: Find out, huh?
3: Hold still, Shamus. Here's his wallet, catch. No, nothing else.
2: Nothing much in the wallet. Hey, here's a bunch of cards. Diamond Detective Agency. Hey, get a load of the fancy printing.
3: Yeah, fancy.
2: And maybe he's got it in his office. How about it, Shamus?
0: Look, you two broken-down comics. Anything in my office, the termites have got dibs on. And I still don't know about a negative.
3: Louie, shall we go over there?
2: Yeah, we gotta find it.
3: What about the Shamus?
2: How long did you put him to sleep before?
3: 15 minutes.
2: Mm-hmm. Yeah, 15, about 20 minutes to get to his office. Half an hour to case a joint. 20, 30, 32. This time make it an hour, huh?
0: Hey. Right.
2: Sure that's good for an hour?
3: Oh, sure. But if you're worried, I'll give him another 10 minutes just to be safe.
0: You know, it's little things like that that can get awfully monotonous. And if you're not conditioned, sometimes you end up with a few loose bolts. Tony was a man of his word, all right. An hour and 10 minutes later, I was stumbling around the room trying to comb the cobwebs out of my eyes. This also can be somewhat of a problem, especially when your eyes have come loose and rolled back in your head someplace. Well, I leaned over, shook my head a couple of times, got the eyes rolling around until I felt them drop into place, then I found my way to the phone.
7: Fifth Precinct, Sergeant Otis.
0: Well, don't worry about it. They'll find a cure someday.
7: Oh, no. What do you want, Diamond?
0: Your other head. I'm going bowling.
7: Someday, Shamus, I'm...
0: Someday, Sergeant, you're going to find your true niche. And Ringling Brothers will have to find you a mate. Now, put the lieutenant on the phone.
7: Oh, now, what do you want?
0: How's your head?
7: Don't you shout at me.
0: Well, it's your own fault. Who in the world drinks old-fashioned stingers?
7: I do, and I'm sorry. How do you feel?
0: Numb.
7: Now, take some orange juice, Tabasco, and 3 raw eggs.
0: Walt, please.
7: It's great. Makes you sick as a dog.
0: Look, Walt, if my head is the wrong size, it's because it was beaten that way.
7: Oh, no. Have you gotten kicked around again?
0: I got so many welts, I look like an advertisement for Puff Rice.
7: What happened this time?
0: Get over to 222 Bleecker Street, Apartment H.
7: Why?
0: Because I got a little old corpse for you.
7: Oh, not today, not today, please.
0: Take some orange juice, Tabasco, and 3 raw eggs.
7: Oh.
0: Weak mind, weak stomach. What's the police force coming to?

0: Hello, Bright Eyes.
1: Oh, can't you lower your voice a little? Well, go on in, Otis.
2: Oh, sure.
1: Pelican Feet needs an engraved invitation.
3: Well, shut the door.
2: Oh, yeah.
3: Oh, no, you...
2: Oh, what did I do?
0: Relax, Walt, relax. You don't look so bad. I think I like you with the purple face.
1: You said there was a corpse here. Where is it? And save the gags.
0: A dead man is in here, laughing boy.
1: You don't have to be nasty. Coroner should be here any minute.
0: Well, there's the victim.
1: Who is he? Otis, take a look.
2: Lieutenant.
1: Yeah, Lieutenant. Yeah, Lieutenant.
0: His name's George Phipps. I went through some of his things while I was waiting for you. Here's his wallet.
1: George Phipps? Let me get a better look.
0: Know him?
1: Get out of the way, Otis.
2: But you said...
1: Yeah, I know him. Ex-con. Got sent up just about the time you went on the force.
0: He remembered me.
1: What do? Drop circulars on Sing Sing? Otis. It wasn't that funny.
2: Lieutenant.
1: What?
2: No, Lieutenant.
1: Otis.
2: Oh, what, Lieutenant?
1: Shut up.
0: The rest of the boys from Homicide finally arrived, along with the coroner, and I briefed Walt on everything that had happened up to that point. George Phipps had been shot in the back, and the boys found the slug on the other side of the room in the wall, so Walt asked for a complete report as soon as possible. Then we climbed into the squad car and went back to Walt's office.
1: Now, what about that negative? You think it's still in your office?
0: I don't know. I'll go over later and check.
1: You think you can identify the two gunups who worked you over?
0: Drag out the files.
1: Well, if these two guys knew George Phipps, maybe they did time with him.
0: Could be.
1: One's name was Tony, huh? Well, Tony Payton did time at Sing Sing, and he sounds like your description. This looked like your boy?
0: Let's see. Well, you little Dickens, you. You win the butterscotch cake.
1: I'm right?
0: You certainly are. This guy is a sure cure for insomnia.
1: Okay, let's see what we can find out about the other one.
2: Here's the report, Lieutenant. George Phipps was shot with a .38.
0: Hey, Tony Payton put me to sleep with the end of a .38.
2: He did, huh?
1: Would you mind finishing the report, Sergeant?
2: Not at all. Been dead about 2 hours. Phipps started working for the Speedy Photo Laboratory 4 days ago. Has about 4 photographers working for them. Yeah, you know the kind. Take your picture on the street and give you a card.
1: Yes, I know the kind.
0: What's the address of this photo lab, Otis?
2: Down on 36th Street.
0: Walt, I'm going over to my office, see if the negative's still there.
1: Well, you've got to identify the other mug that worked you over.
0: Oh, I don't know his name or anything else. Take an hour.
1: Well, I'm going along. I want to see this negative.
0: Then let's go.
2: You want me to drive?
1: I can make it, Sergeant.
2: Oh.
0: Shame on you, Walt.
1: You know he just wants to turn on the siren.

0: Well, the place is sure a mess.
1: They really did a job in your office. Negative there?
0: No. Didn't think it would be.
1: Swell. Now what have we got?
0: Well, I don't know about you, but I've got an idea. You go on back to the station. I'll check with you.
1: Where do you think you're going?
0: To the Speedy Photo Lab. It's not quite six. Maybe I can get there before the close.
1: And what do you think you're going to find there? The negative's gone.
0: Sure it is, but it was developed there.
1: You think maybe there's a print?
0: No, that picture was probably taken of somebody on the street. They don't print up those things unless somebody sends in the card. Somebody must have, so there's got to be a print. Phipps only worked for them for 4 days, so the picture had to be taken in that time. Yeah?
2: Let me talk to Lieutenant Diamond.
0: Sure, but who's there to show you how? It's for you, Walt.
1: Oh, yeah?
2: Nobody ever says hello.
1: What?
2: Oh, nothing. I mean, yeah, I got something. We just got a report on a stiff in the river. Thought you'd want to go check.
1: Oh, sure. In the river, huh?
2: Yeah.
1: Anything else?
2: No, that's all.
1: Well, good. I'll just go rent a little old rowboat and sail merrily up and down until I find the crowd. What's the address, your hornhead?
2: Oh, 682 River Street.
1: Thank you, Sergeant.
0: What's the matter, Walt?
1: I gotta go check on a homicide. Come on. It's on the way to the photo lab. I'll drop you off.
0: We climbed in the squad car and cut across town. In front of a small white building on 36th Street, Walt let me out and headed for the river. I went into the Speedy Photo Lab and flashed the badge just long enough for the guy in charge to think I was a legit officer. Then I went through the list of people who had been mailed pictures in the last 4 days. The Speedy Photo Lab must have been heading for a quick collapse because there were only seven names. I wrote down the addresses and started to check. The first four were strikeouts, but the fifth was good for all the bases.
3: Yes, what can I do for you?
0: Mr. Andrew Troop?
3: Yes.
0: Did you receive a picture from the Speedy Photo Lab?
3: Why, yes. What's this all about?
0: May I see it?
3: Well, I don't know.
0: Here's the badge.
3: A policeman?
0: Now, don't get excited. Everything's all right.
3: Well, I can't help but get excited. A real live policeman. How wonderful.
0: Oh, dandy.
3: You see, I'm an amateur criminologist.
0: I'll send you a magnifying glass. Now, may I see the picture?
3: I'll get it right away. A real policeman. I may break out in a rash.
0: He got the picture all right, along with his correspondence course from the Find a Clue Detective School. And while he explained his advanced theories on police procedure, I took a good look at the snapshot. He was, of course, the reason for the picture. He was walking along toward the camera, puffed up like a park pigeon with his eye on some popcorn. But there in the background were my two sweet skull crushers, Tony Payton and his friend. But nothing seemed wrong. They were simply walking out of a building, one on either side of a short, stocky man with a large briefcase.
3: Is that picture a clue of some sort?
0: Well, I don't know. Do you mind if I take it with me? I'll see that you get it back.
3: Not at all, not at all. I thought you policemen worked in pairs.
0: Well, we usually do, but my partner got sore and gave me back my class rank, so we're not speaking. Goodbye and thank you.

0: I got it, Walt.
1: I don't care what it is, I'll trade you. Otis, for whatever you got.
0: Here's the picture.
1: Oh, this is swell.
0: Well, now what's the matter?
1: Two homicides in one afternoon, that's what's the matter.
0: Hey, who was the guy in the river?
1: Worked for a brokerage firm. Disappeared 4 days ago with $200,000 in negotiable securities. Let's see that picture.
0: All right. Now, here's the guy who the picture was taken of. Type who works in the pillow factory.
1: Well, there's Tony Payton in the background.
0: The gorilla next to him is his partner.
1: I know him. That's Louis Russo. Three times Lou...
0: What do you see?
1: Holy, I... No wonder.
0: No wonder what?
1: That guy between Tony and Louis.
0: The one in the middle? The one with the briefcase?
1: Yeah. That's the one we just fished out of the river.
0: Oh, then they accidentally got their pictures taken just before they killed the man with the securities.
1: Sure, Payton evidently saw Phipps take the picture, remembered him from Sing Sing, couldn't go after him until they took care of the guy with the securities.
0: Sounds good. Phipps developed the picture and saw what he had, got scared, and came to me for help.
1: That must have been...
2: Lieutenant.
1: Oh, what do you want?
2: We located Tony Payton.
1: Where?
2: Over in a broken-down hotel on 25th Street.
1: Come on.
2: Fisher and Robert showed the clerk Payton's picture. And the clerk said he was registered there under another name, with another guy.
1: Fisher and Robert staked out?
2: Yeah, across the street.
1: Get the car and step on it.
2: Lieutenant...
1: Yeah, the siren. There's Robert's parked up ahead. Pull up by him, Otis.
2: Right.
1: Roberts.
3: Hello, Walt. Hi, Rick.
0: They show?
3: Not yet. Fisher is covering the service entrance.
1: We'll go in. Honk the horn once if you spot anything.
3: Right.
0: We'll get out here, Otis. Get the car out of sight.
2: Yeah.
3: Like old times, Rick.
0: Yeah, but I don't miss them. Somebody always gets shot at.
1: Get going, Otis.
2: Okay.
0: Ready, Walt?
1: Yeah.
0: Let's go.

0: You're the desk clerk?
1: Well, that's right. There's not going to be any shooting, is there?
2: Not if we can help it. How late are you usually on?
1: Till midnight.
0: Is there a room around here, a closet or something we can wait in?
1: Nothing close to the lobby. Look, if there's going to be any shooting...
2: What about the elevator?
1: Well, what about it?
2: Can we turn the light off and wait in there?
1: Yeah, I guess so.
0: Good idea. That part of the lobby's dark. Wouldn't see us until they were on top of us.
1: Well, they just live on the second floor. What if they use the stairs?
2: They won't get that far. Come on, Walt.
1: What do you want me to do?
0: What you do every night.
1: Sometimes I play the radio. Okay, if I play the radio.
2: All right, but keep it low.
1: I sure hope there isn't going to be any shooting.
0: Where's the light switch?
2: That's not it.
0: Oh, where the...
2: Okay.
0: Is there a stool over there? Hey, that's too loud.
2: Hey, lady. Hey.
3: Hey, yeah?
2: Turn it down.
0: What are you doing? Getting that stool.
2: That's it.

0: 211.
1: Huh? Oh.
2: Peyton.
0: Are you sure jumping?
1: Yeah. 211.
0: What's the matter? Something wrong?
1: No. No.
0: This dump would make me jumpy, too.
2: He's heading for the stairs.
3: When he gets past us.
2: Now.
3: Hold it, Tony.
0: All right.
2: Don't move an inch.
0: What a shamus.
2: Ah, 38.
0: All right, look, what is this?
2: That's a bright remark. Where's your partner?
0: You think I better make a guess?
2: I'll make it a good one.
3: Rick, not in front of taxpayers.
2: I'm not a cop, and this guy gave me my lumps earlier. Now, where's your partner, Tony?
3: Someone coming in.
2: That's Louie.
4: Cop, is Louie Bennett!
5: Watch Tony Walt. I'll go after Louie.
6: Get the wall.
5: He's coming your way, Roberts.
6: He's coming back your way, Rick.
5: Stop, Louie. Stop. Okay.
7: Get me to a hospital, will you?
2: All right, all right.
8: Sorry about the horn, but he slipped past.
2: Get him an ambulance. I'm going back in with Walt.
8: Sure. Nice shooting.
0: Hey, Rick?
2: Yeah.
0: All right, let's go, Tony.
1: Gee, I didn't think there was going to be any shooting.
2: Well, you never know, do you?

0: getting a little tired of you getting your face all bruised up.
1: You're getting a little tired.
0: Well, you know what I mean. I worry.
1: You worry and I ache. I'll trade you.
0: If I could, I would.
1: You little doll. I know you, but honey. I know. As long as we're going to give away your worry and my sore face, let's give them to someone who deserves them, hmm? Otis.
0: Oh, now he's got enough trouble of his own.
1: Yeah. Have you ever seen those feet? There's not a shoe store in town that carries the size.
0: Rick.
1: It's true. He can only get one pair a year.
0: Why only one pair?
1: Takes 4 months just to lay the keel.
0: Oh, there it is.
1: Might as well answer it.
0: Louis Pool Hall.
2: What?
0: Louis Pool Hall, snooker, billiards, and straight pool.
2: Now, you stop that, Helen. Helen?
0: Look, I don't know what you want, Mac, but the name's Gaytude.
2: Now, don't give me that. When you picked up the phone, I heard a piano.
0: Well, of course you hate a piano. What do you think this is, a crummy joint or something? We got high-class entertainment. Anybody that runs 8 straight billiards gets a free beer and a song.
2: Oh, yeah? Well, Gertrude, would you mind telling me who does the singing?
0: You mean you ain't hate? We got the world's greatest lyric baritone, Clyde Cat. He's crazy.
2: Oh, now, for Pete.
0: No. Clyde. Wait a sec. I'll get him to warble a number. Hey, Clyde.
3: Oh. Yeah, Gordy?
0: Flex your tonsils.
3: Sure.
4: The bird with feathers of blue is waiting for you.

0: See what I mean?
1: Now, look, I want to speak to Rick.
0: Don't know him, don't know him. Maybe he works in the bowling alley.
1: But
0: you'll have to excuse me, Mac. My brother what runs the joint is real skinny, and some jerk just chalked up his head and is using him for a cue.
1: Now, you wait a minute.
0: Oh, I can, Mac, I can. He's liable to get a concussion. See you later.
2: Why didn't you want me to talk to him?
0: Well, do you really want to know?
2: Yeah.
0: Because I wanted you to hear exactly what you're beginning to talk like.
2: I talk like that?
0: Close.
2: Oh, now, come on.
0: I mean it, Rick. You associate with so many of the guys that talk out of the corner of their mouth that you're beginning to pick it up.
2: Oh, well, honey, if you're going to get square on me.
0: Now, do you see what I mean? Honey, if you're going to get square on me.
2: Well, all right, all right. You want a little proper diction, huh?
0: Well, it certainly wouldn't hurt.
2: Darling.
0: Are you?
2: Come closer.
0: How nice.
2: Oh, not that close, darling. You're fogging my glasses.
0: Sorry.
2: Nothing.
0: Better?
2: Much.
0: Shall we?
2: Love it.
0: Ronnie.
2: Oh, Cynthia. Hey, it works. I gotta remember this.

You have just heard Richard Diamond, Private Detective, starring Dick Powell. Ed Begley played Lieutenant Walt Levinson. Also in the cast were Wilms Herbert, Francis Robinson, Byron Kane, Gene Bates, Tony Barrett, and Jack Crucian. Music was under the direction of Frank Worth. Today's show was written by Blake Edwards and directed by Russell Hughes. Portions were transcribed. Dick Powell currently may be seen in the motion picture version of the best-selling novel, Mrs. Mike. 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Here's an important time change reminder for Richard Diamond fans. This is the last Richard Diamond broadcast in this time period. 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

0: 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Another adventure of George Valentine.
1: Personal notice. Danger is my stock and trade. If you're up against something over your head and need help that's strictly confidential, you got a job for me, George Valentine. Write full details.
2: Mr. Valentine, let's see if you're as good as your ad says. I am up against something that's over my head. A river. The river my company's trying to push a tunnel under. But we're getting nowhere fast. And I hate to think what the reason might be. If you figure you can help...
3: If you figure you can be of help, I assure you we won't haggle about price. It's signed, William Kane, President.
1: Kane and Bowers Tunnel Construction, huh?
3: Now, I wonder where I could find a diving suit with the new look.
1: Now, seriously, Brooksy, you must mean the West End Tunnel, the one they're having all the trouble with breakthroughs and cave-ins.
3: I could drop in at the Globe Department Store.
1: Okay, Angel, okay. But this seems like a job for an engineer, not for me.
3: Well, there's still no harm in talking to the nice man who insists he's not going to haggle about price.
1: Well, as long as you insist on being mercenary, let's get going.
2: Valentine, you don't know how much it means to a former sandhog like me to wind up building his own tunnel.
1: I think I can imagine, Mr. Kane.
2: It's like a kid with a chemistry set suddenly finding out he's discovered the atomic bomb.
1: I realize this tunnel project's a pretty big thing. And you've had more than your share of hard luck.
2: Yeah, way more than my share.
3: What did you mean in your letter that you hate to think what the reason for these accidents might be?
1: Well?
2: I suppose I gotta tell you.
1: Oh, now look, Kane, if it comes that hard, maybe you want this letter back so we can forget the whole thing.
2: No, no, it's just that it's tough putting it into words.
1: Yeah?
2: Yeah. Me and my partner, Jim Bowers, we drove tunnel all over the world. Started as muckers, shoveling mud and slime. Got to be miners together, using dynamite and drills when you didn't even know what was going to happen next under the river. You'd think you'd get to know a guy after going through all that with him.
1: Well, let's be blunt and put it this way, Kane. You suspect your partner, Bowers, is holding up the works here, is that it?
2: Yeah, but I got to be sure.
3: What makes you suspect him at all?
2: I found out that the company we outbid to get this job made Jim a big offer to come with them.
1: But if he's a partner here, what's the percentage for him in a deal like that?
2: Well, Jim's always resented that I'm better suited to run the front office up here while he has to work with the men.
1: Oh, I get it.
2: So if he could botch up this job, we lost it to the Cameron Construction Company, they'd take him in there as a big shot.
3: Well, you certainly must have talked this over with Mr. Bowers.
2: Yeah, I did, miss. And he said that he turned the Cameron offer down flat. But how can I be sure? Now all these accidents.
1: With Bowers always on the spot to make them happen, if that's what he wanted.
2: Frankly, Valentine, I don't even know how you can help me. Sandhogs are a clannish crowd. You can't go wandering around down that tunnel snooping around.
1: Well, Mr. Kane, suppose you let me give it some thought.
3: George.
1: Yeah, Brooksy.
3: How'd you like to buy a Princeton?
1: Okay, Brooksy, I'll buy.
3: Well, for instance, if you were a reporter and I were a photographer, we could be doing a story for a national magazine. That would get us down into the tunnel to snoop.
2: Say, that might be an idea, that. Then you could look around. I'll tell Sanders to expect
1: you. Oh, now, wait a minute. Hey, look, Brooksy, that's a good for instance, all right. But this business of we...
3: Of course I meant we. Why do you think I came up with the idea?
1: Okay, you arrange it, Kane. I think we're going to take a crack at it.

0: Just how far down does this elevator go, Mr. Sanders?
1: About 30 feet, miss.
0: Oh, well, that's not too bad, is it, George?
2: Oh, no, no. Oh, that part of it's all right. I'm thinking of what happens later.
0: What are you so smug about? What do you know that I don't know?
2: Hey, you want to tell the lady what happens next, mister?
1: Well, miss, it's getting into the tunnel that you've got to worry about.
0: Oh?
1: There'll be about 40 pounds of pressure per square inch on you down there. That's why when we get to the bottom, you still got to sit a half hour in the manlock.
0: Manlock? What's that?
1: It's kind of a sealed-up room, miss. We keep shooting pressure into that while you just sit. That's so it ain't so bad for you when you get into the tunnel. Get it?
0: I got it.
2: To put it more concisely, my sweet, unless they're very, very careful, the pressure of the river would come down on you and flatten you out like a jellyfish.
0: Oh, lovely thought.
1: Well, here we are. Hey, Charlie, come here. We got visitors. A reporter and a young lady to take pictures.
3: Oh, visitors, huh?
1: Yeah, it's okay. Mr. Kane knows about it.
3: In that case, I'd better sit in the lock with them.
1: Yeah, you better warn the boys. Put their shirts on, Charlie. Ladies' day.
3: Right here, folks.
2: Okay.
3: All right, step in.
0: Thank you.
2: Hey, looks like a bank vault.
3: Yeah, almost. Important thing is to seal it airtight. You'll see what I mean when I close this door.
0: George, what's that?
2: Huh?
3: That's the air from the tunnel coming in through this valve, lady. When the pressure in here is the same as it is out there, that big door opens by itself. Then you're ready to go under the river.
2: Hmm. Won't you sit down, Miss Brooks?
3: Yeah, it usually takes about a half hour.
0: Oh.

0: Yeah, just about a minute more now.
1: You all right, Brooksy?
2: I'm just swell. But my ears...
0: It's even worse coming out. You're in too much of a hurry. That's when you can get the chokes and the bends.
2: Nothing like having things to look forward to.
0: You'll have to put these little metal tags around your neck.
2: Huh?
1: What are these, Charlie?
0: All sandhogs wear them. It's in case you're found staggering around. Tells the cops not to throw you in with the drunks, but to rush you back here to this decompression chamber. If they don't waste much time, you'll probably live.
2: Oh, goody.
1: Hey, you sound like an old sandhog yourself, Charlie. You can't stay away from tunnels, huh?
0: Old Mr. Valentine? I'm just like Jack Benny. I'm still 38. I was the same age when I helped build the Holland Tunnel back east. Just got out here a few months ago. Well, that's that. There goes the door. It's okay for you to go into the tunnel now.
1: All right. Come on, Brooksy.
2: It's like the inside of a furnace in here.
1: But there's all this nice water to slush through. Oh,
2: golly.
1: That ought to help keep cool things off.
2: George.
1: Hey, you can still put your bank in there with Charlie.
2: Oh, no. I was just thinking of my nylons. Let's go.
3: Okay, everybody, clear. We're blasting.
2: Blasting, George.
3: Go ahead, Hagen. All right, let her go. That'll do it. Now we can go up to the other. Hey, where'd you two come from?
1: You Bowers?
3: Yeah, what are you doing down here? With a girl to bring me more trouble.
2: Trouble?
1: Look, Mr. Kane said it was all right for me to do a story about the tunnel. The young lady is here to take the pictures.
3: Story? That all Kane's got to think of up there? I'd like to go up and tell him a few things.
4: Bowers! Hey, what's going on? Bowers,
2: yeah?
5: Got to break through at the tunnel head.
4: What?
5: Yes, bad this time. The scaffolding came down with a lot of guys on it.
3: Ah, scaffolding come down on every job.
5: Young Tavis is down there, caught under all that rock and sand. We got to get him out.
3: I'll get the ambulance, Hagen. But you get back there. Patch up that break. Go on.
5: Tavis wouldn't be there now, Bars, if you sent that gang up tunnel far enough when the blast come off.
3: Look, Sandhog, don't tell me how to build a tunnel.
5: I'll tell you anything I want.
3: Okay, if you want to fight.
2: Oh,
3: pick yourself up and do what I said. Okay, reporter, there's a story. How we lost another day.
1: Yeah, what about the man you just lost?
3: This is one accident they won't blame on me. A woman in the tunnel's the worst jinx there is. Kane knows that. I got a phone upstairs for an ambulance.
1: Well, I see the two partners are working late tonight. That's good.
6: Oh, Valentine.
3: To get a good story out of that accident today?
1: Now, look, let's stop kidding each other. You know I'm not a reporter, Bowers.
3: I wasn't born yesterday. I know Kane had you checking on me.
7: Why shouldn't I? Huh. You know we can't go on much longer this way, and you're in charge. A little bribe from the Cameron Company, and you...
3: Another crack like that, and I'll
1: fix you. Okay, break it up, boys. Break it up. Let me do some talking. What I have to say will be short and to the point.
7: Yeah.
1: I did some checking today. Bowers isn't the only one who might profit by these accidents. You could, too, Kane.
7: Huh? What are you talking about?
3: Yeah, let's hear some more.
1: I had a talk with a city engineer. He said he doesn't know how you can do this job on the bid you put in.
7: I admit I was figuring close to the line, but we would have made it if things went right.
3: Ah, so the boy in the stiff shirt comes up with another bad deal, huh?
1: And, Kane, you had the foresight to take out insurance to protect you in case you went broke building this tunnel.
7: Well, that's a natural precaution.
1: Oh, yeah. But it was a personal insurance policy, taken out in your name. Not for the firm.
3: What's that?
7: Jim, I know how you've been spending money, so I paid the premiums, but I was only thinking of the company.
1: Well, here's what I'm thinking, Kane. The insurance company would pay off if none of these accidents could be traced to you, and you'd be saved from a ruinous bid.
7: Yeah, but that's how it might
1: look. Look, gentlemen, look. If there's one thing I don't like, it's to be kidded along. Now, do you still want me to find out what's behind those accidents?
7: I have nothing to fear, Valentine. That's why I hired you.
3: I know I'm clean. Go right ahead, Valentine.
1: Okay. Okay, if you're sure that's what you want.
7: Of course.
3: You heard what I said.
1: Yeah, but just remember, if I dredge up something from the bottom of that river that you don't like, you're the guys who ordered it.

0: We'll return to tonight's adventure of George Valentine in just a moment. Meanwhile, a word about parlor pastimes. Remember this game a few years ago? Somebody would say, knock, knock, and you'd say, who's there? Many a good gag and many a laugh came out of this game. But at the same time, there was another kind of knock, knock that was no laughing matter. 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And now back to tonight's adventure of George Valentine and a million-dollar tunnel burrowing deep under a riverbed. A series of unexplained accidents that stopped the job cold. Why? That's the answer George has to supply. But so far, all he's learned is the rather startling fact that both partners in the contracting firm of Kane and Bowers have their own good reasons for wanting to see the tunnel left unfinished. Right now, George and Claire have just entered Hogan's Hog Pen, hangout of the Sand Hogs, where Big Bill Kane is talking to his workers.
1: And I know we've been falling behind down in the tunnel, but you know Jim Bowers and me were Sand Hogs ourselves. We can lick this job. And I've even hired Valentine here to make sure about them accidents. Now, here's an offer. You make up for lost time, and I pay time and a half to every man from then on.
2: I could swallow that better, Brooksy, if I didn't know about that insurance policy Kane took out.
3: Yeah.
4: Now, look, boys. That offer my partner just made you suits me, too. Just wanted you to know.
3: I could swallow that easier if I didn't know about the offer Bowers got from that other construction company.
5: Well, I don't know about you boys, but I still have my doubts.
3: Oh, it's our cheerful old friend from the Manlock.
5: Don't get me wrong, Mr. Kane. I like making extra money. But when a job like this gets off on the wrong foot, it never straightens out.
1: All right, Charlie, you're just getting the jitters.
5: All right, go on and laugh. But I wouldn't be surprised that if we push that tunnel another 50 yards, we'd run into a ledge of gravel and hard pan. Boulders will never get past. Just more trouble.
4: Now, what we want to know from you boys is, are you with us or not? Oh, fine. That's all we want to hear. The drinks are on Kane and Bowers. Go and get it.
2: Come on, Brooksy.
3: Where are we going, George?
2: Just riding a hunch. We've got to be someplace before 5 o'clock.
6: I wish you'd hurry, Mr. Valentine. You know the Bureau of Harbors and Waterways closes at 5 o'clock.
2: Yeah, sure. Be through in a minute. Yeah, I think I found the map I want.
3: Topographical Survey, Riverbed, Section V, Oleander through Perry Street.
2: Uh-huh.
3: Well, that's just where the tunnel is being built, George.
2: Uh-huh. Very interesting. Yeah, and this would be around Pier 19.
3: What are you talking about?
2: I'm not quite sure, Brooksy. But we're going to ride that hunch a little harder.

0: Hey, you the watchman on this pier, Pop?
1: Yep, been here for the last 15 years.
0: Huh? Hey, would you tell me something?
1: Yeah?
0: Those white bubbles coming up there in the river.
1: Yeah, that's where they're working on a new tunnel, son. That's as far as they got in all these months.
2: Yes, we read they're having a lot of trouble.
1: Yeah, and they keep working day and night, too. Can always tell by the position of that trawler out there just where they're working.
0: You don't say?
1: Yep, she's there every night, too. Sort of keeps right ahead of the tunnel. I can tell that by the bubbles that come up out of the water.
2: I wonder what the trawler has to do with the tunnel.
1: Yeah, I don't know. Man goes over the side in a diving suit every night. Suppose that's got something to do with the tunneling job, though. Probably he's kind of a traffic cop down there. Clears out the fish so they can go ahead.
0: Traffic cop, huh? Hey, Pop, you've been a great help. Thanks a lot.
1: Yeah, you're welcome.
2: Now where, George?
0: Angel, what do you say I hire a motorboat and we take a nice romantic ride on the river?

0: Okay, George, I agree with you. A trawler on top of the river has nothing to do with the building of a tunnel under the riverbed.
1: Ben Brooksy, why is it here every night, always just ahead of the shield of the tunnel? Now, that's more than a coincidence.
0: There it is, up ahead.
1: Uh-huh.
0: What are we going to say to whoever's aboard? May we drop up for a cup of old-fashioned clam chowder?
1: If you don't mind, young lady, I'll do the talking.
0: As always.
2: Hey, up there. Hey, can we come aboard?
0: Anybody home?
3: No, and get away from here.
2: Well, the truth is we ran out of gas.
3: Did you hear me? I said get on your way.
0: Well, surely you can spare enough gasoline just...
3: See, you didn't understand what I said.
0: George!
2: Hey, what are you trying to do?
3: Next time I won't miss. I'll get away from here and spare away.
0: George, what's going on around here?
1: Look, Brooksy, I caught the name on that trawler. It's the Martha M. Tomorrow morning, first thing, check on the registry. See who owns it. Then pick me up at the tunnel.

0: tunnel early this morning, Mr. Valentine.
1: I had to look around, Charlie. How long have I been sitting here in the manlock?
0: Oh, just about 15 minutes.
1: Seems like I just got in here. And Charlie, I don't feel so good.
0: You'll be okay. You're an old hand at this now. You've been up and down here a couple of times.
1: But it seems like I got hammers in my head, beating away. And you look like six guys lined up 6 miles away.
0: You'll be okay when you get some fresh air.

0: Hey, look, officer. I know where I want to go. Help me, will you?
1: Yeah, you need a lot of help, mister. I've been watching you weaving down the block.
0: I'm very sick. I feel rotten.
1: I wonder why.
0: I think I got the bends.
1: Yes, and you've been bending over the bar too much.
0: Hey, take me back, officer. The tunnel.
1: There's only one place I'm taking you, to jail. So you can sleep it off. Come along with you now.
2: Look, Mr. Kane. Mr. Bowers, I know Mr. Valentine was here at the tunnel this morning.
3: Okay, but what you're so excited about, Miss Brooks?
2: He was supposed to meet me at the shaft, and he never would have gone without leaving some kind of message.
4: I wouldn't worry about Valentine.
2: I found out what he wanted to know, and he was waiting for that information.
3: Information about the tunnel?
4: What kind of information?
2: I'll let Mr. Valentine tell you. Do you mind if I use your phone?
3: No, but right ahead.
2: Hello? Police headquarters? Let me talk to Lieutenant Riley. Okay, I'll wait.
4: Look, we hired your boss so we could keep this thing confidential.
3: Yeah, that's right.
2: Let's forget about ethics, boys. The man who's among the missing is someone I happen to care a lot about. Hello? Oh, Lieutenant Riley, this is Brooksy. Oh, I need your help. I can't find George. Oh, look, Lieutenant, will you check the jails and the hospitals and see what you can come up with? Oh, believe me, Lieutenant, I know what I'm talking about.

0: We traced him down for you, lady, but you're not taking him out of here.
1: Okay. Brooksy, my head.
2: Oh, take it easy, darling.
0: Best thing is to let him sleep it off.
2: Can't you see this man is sick? Oh. He's got the chokes, the bends. We've got to get him back to that decompression chamber at the tunnel.

0: See, the decompression chamber. Rush.
1: Yeah.
0: Okay, lady, you win. And I hope we make it.
2: Hello, Angel.
1: Oh, darling, I thought you'd never open your eyes.
2: Hey, why doesn't somebody turn that radiator off? It's hissing.
1: We're back in the manlock, George. That's why you're feeling so much better.
2: Oh. Hey, but what happened?
1: Well, you were down in the tunnel this morning, and you must have come up too quickly. That's why they picked you up in the street wandering around.
2: Oh, yeah, I remember coming up. Then everything suddenly going blank.
1: I got all the dope on that trawler, the Martha M.
2: Yeah?
1: Well, it has nothing at all to do with the tunnel. It's registered in the name of C.W. Egan and his wife, Martha M. Egan.
2: Oh, yeah, and the Egans were out fishing. C.W. in a diving suit and Martha M. with a rifle instead of a rod and reel.
1: Mm. George, there's something else.
2: No, there couldn't be.
1: There was another accident in the tunnel.
2: Oh, what kind of accident?
1: I don't know.
2: Let me get over to that phone on the wall, Brooksy. I want to talk to Kane.
1: Okay, George.
2: Hello.
3: Yeah? Hello?
2: Bill Kane?
3: Yeah.
2: This is Valentine, Kane.
3: Yeah, Valentine. We've been having a lot of trouble. You okay?
2: Oh, sure. Just dandy.
3: Heard you had a narrow escape.
2: Well, what kind of accident was it now?
3: The whole tunnel nearly got flooded.
2: Yeah?
3: Yeah, just a good thing the new ship wasn't in yet. Poor Charlie, the lock tender, got killed.
2: Charlie?
3: Nobody will ever know why he was down at the tunnel face with a drill, but when we found him, he was over his head in a mud pile.
2: I see.
3: I don't know what the answer is, but it's the end of old Charlie Egan.
2: Egan?
1: George, what is it?
3: Sure, you know Charlie.
2: Egan. So that's the answer.
3: What's that, Valentine?
2: Look, Kane, get Bowers and wait for me in your office. First, I want to see a lady about a boat. Then I got something to say to you.
4: Valentine, you don't know what you're saying.
2: Just the same, gentlemen. It was Charlie Egan who was responsible for all the trouble here at the tunnel.
5: That doesn't make sense. He was just a lock tender.
4: He gave him the job more out of pity than anything else.
2: Okay. Then listen to this. Do you remember what Charlie said at the hog pen?
5: Not particularly.
2: He said if the tunnel went another 50 yards, it would run into a ledge of gravel, hard pan, and boulders.
4: Well?
2: Well, the map of the Bureau of Harbors and Waterways didn't show it. But Charlie knew exactly what he was talking about.
4: How would he know that?
5: That's funny.
2: I asked myself those same questions. How would an ordinary sand hog just in from Chicago know the exact topography of the riverbed?
4: Yeah.
2: He suspected I was getting wise and saw to it that I got a good case of the bends this morning. Just to make sure I was a dead duck, he took that tag from around my neck.
5: Yeah, but why? Was he crazy?
2: Well, that's a matter of opinion. I didn't want to believe the reason myself when I found out. I talked to Mrs. Egan. She's the lady on the boat. Now, she's in the outer office right now. Suppose we have her in and see if it's any easier for you to believe her story.
4: Anything you say, Valentine.
2: Okay. Would you come in, please, Mrs. Egan?
6: All right.
2: I want you to repeat just what you told me.
6: Well, what shall I tell them? That two people wasted their lives looking for a will-o'-the-wisp? A treasure you were always going to find the next day?
5: Treasure?
6: Yes. Sensible people don't believe in buried treasure. And sunken ships bulging with gold, but Charlie did.
4: Now, wait a minute.
6: He was the eccentric C.W. Egan, who spent a fortune and 20 years of his life looking for ships that had sunk with treasure aboard.
2: And fantastic as it may seem, gentlemen, he found one. Didn't he, Mrs. Egan?
6: Just a couple of months ago. He went down into the river every night. He kept prowling around the hull of that boat. He knew that there was gold there somewhere. He kept saying he'd find it any day now, his treasure.
2: And then Kane and Bowers started to drive a tunnel.
6: Yeah, Charlie knew it was going to meet head-on with the Granada, the old Spanish galleon he knew was there. It became a race against time.
2: That's why he got a job here. Did all he could to keep the tunnel from getting any farther.
6: Yeah, and at night, every night, he'd go down to look some more. And I'd help him.
4: And today was his last desperate attempt to flood us out.
6: Yes, he wasn't going to see anybody get to his treasure as long as he lived. And he kept his word.

0: after all.
1: Yep. A chest packed to the brim with old Spanish coins.
0: George, how romantic.
1: Oh, yeah, but old Charlie wouldn't have been too happy about it.
0: No, why? No.
1: The whole batch was worth about $100.

0: Well, Brooksy, here's the check from Kane and Bowers. That's all washed up. So what do you say we go out stepping tonight?
1: Oh, well, darling.
0: Hey, did you see the paper this morning?
1: No, why?
0: Well, they raised the Granada out of the river last night.
1: They did?
0: Uh-huh, and there was a treasure chest, just as Charlie knew all along.
1: Oh, so old Charlie was right out.

0: 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Next week, when you tune our way for another adventure of George Valentine, you'll hear...
1: Brooksy, I want you to get down to headquarters as soon as possible. Have them get that whole crew together, all those pixies that were at the seance last night.
2: Including the spirits, George?
1: Including Miss Turner. Have them all brought back to the sanctuary.
2: But why?
1: If there really was a murder, Brooksy, I won't be able to live with myself until I find the reason for it. Right now, I got a date with a crystal ball, and maybe I'll get a preview.
0: 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Tonight's story was written by David Victor and Herbert Little Jr. and directed by Don Clark. Also heard in the cast were Francis X. Bushman as Kane, Herbert Litton as Bowers, Ruth Parrott as Mrs. Egan, Joe Duvall as Charlie, Franklin Pinky Parker as Sanders, and Leo Cleary as Harrigan. The music is composed and conducted by Eddie Dunstetter, your announcer, John Heaston. Listen again next week, same time, same station, to Let George Do It. 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

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Tonight, The Palm Beach Story, starring Claudette Colbert and Robert Young.

0: And now we have the honor of introducing... Oh, I beg your pardon, Claudette. I thought that was in my script.
1: Oh, that's quite all right, Bob. You've stolen my lines before.
0: Oh, I'm terribly sorry, darling. It's just that my eyes, sometimes in this light...
1: I know. You have double vision.
0: That's right.
1: I remember that time you tried to play both ends of the love scene and also the dog that was sitting on my lap.
0: Well, now, wait a minute, will you? I...
1: And then be the husband who came in and found us.
0: Listen, I...
2: Ladies and gentlemen... Looks like I'll have to introduce myself. I'm...
1: Oh, no. Now, you're almost as bad as Bob. Ladies and gentlemen, I have the greatest honor tonight of introducing to you for the first time on the air a man who has rocked the world with laughter, whose name is as familiar in Zanzibar as it is in Zanesville, Ohio. The inventor of the horn-rimmed spectacle, the director and host of the Old Gold Comedy Theater. He was born a number of years ago
2: in the town... Excuse me, Claudette.
1: Hmm?
2: Now, I appreciate what you're saying, but... I'm really not running for the presidency. Ladies and gentlemen, I'm Harold Lloyd. Thank you. I'm delighted to be here, and thank you, Claudette.
1: All right.
2: Now then, let's get down to business. Bob, in the Palm Beach story, which we are doing tonight, you play Tom Jeffers. Claudette plays Jerry Jeffers. You and Claudette are married. Very broke, and having a little argument.
0: Was that unusual?
2: We find you at the beginning of the story, browbeating your wife, just because a nice old man gave your wife $700.
0: Huh, did a nice old man ever give your wife $700?
2: We'll disregard that. Claudette, as Jerry Jeffers, what did you do with that $700? Now, don't answer if you don't care to.
1: Well, I paid the rent, and I paid the grocer, and the insurance, and... had my hair done and bought this gold lamé dress and had $14 left, which I saved for my husband. Isn't that wonderful?
0: That's all very well, Jerry Jeffers, but there's just one little question you haven't answered.
1: What question, Tom?
0: Why? Why this alleged nice old man gave you $700?
1: Oh, no reason.
0: Is that so?
1: No.
0: He just... $700, just like that.
1: That's right. Oh, it was charming. You have no idea how it makes a girl feel to have a man say, here's my roll, peel yourself off something nice.
0: Is that so? I suppose sex didn't even enter into it.
1: Oh, of course it did, darling.
0: Hmm?
1: No, I don't think he'd have given it to me if I had hair like Excelsior and little short legs like an alligator.
0: This is very illuminating.
1: Well, you don't have to get so rigid about it. It was all perfectly innocent.
0: Yeah.
1: He was just a very nice, kind, rich, generous old man.
0: Where did you meet him?
1: You'll die when I tell you.
0: Well, go ahead. Kill me.
1: In the bathtub.
0: In the bathtub?
1: Yes. Isn't that a scream?
0: It's a yell. What were you doing in the bathtub?
1: I was hiding from him.
0: Hiding from him? What kind of games do you play around here when I'm out? How much water was there in the tub?
1: Well, I was standing in it, you idiot.
0: Standing in it?
1: In my pink negligee. What's the matter with you?
0: Well,
1: now, look, he was just a funny little old man the manager wanted to rent our apartment to. And as I wasn't dressed yet, I hid in the bathroom. Then he walked in. Some people have no sense of privacy.
0: What did he do then? Take a bath?
1: No, he was just terribly sorry to hear we were losing our apartment. He said he'd been young and broke, too, a long time ago. And then he gave me $700 and left.
0: And that's all?
1: Well, I did kiss him goodbye.
0: In the bathtub?
1: On the cheek. I half expected him to sprout some wings and fly out the window.
0: Yes, it does sound like a fairy tale. So you just tell me where this kind, rich, generous old man lives, and I'll take him back his $700 and thank him... in my own way.
1: I don't know where he lives, darling. I don't know his name or anything about him. And I don't think they'd give the money back. I mean the grocer and the butcher and the drugstore. And you really couldn't blame them after they'd waited so long.
0: Yeah, that's right. Rub it in.
1: Oh, I didn't mean to. But it's such a wonderful feeling to have all the bills paid and be able to look everybody in the eye. I like that feeling. It's like a fresh start now that we're all paid up. This is much too expensive for you, Tom, although I know you just wanted it to be nice for me.
0: Where would we move to?
1: Well, I wasn't thinking about me. I just meant you.
0: Huh?
1: Look, darling, I'm no good for you. Honestly, I can't cook or sew or whip up a little dress out of last year's window curtains. I'm just a millstone around your neck.
0: Just when did you get this idea? This afternoon?
1: No, I've had it for a long time. Now, don't you see, By yourself, you could live in a little room somewhere or even move in with your brother and pay your bills and maybe even get ahead a little.
0: Yeah. Who would you be moving in with?
1: Oh, well, that's no problem. You can always find a good provider if you don't care what he looks like. I'm tired of being broke, darling.
0: Oh, Jerry.
1: Oh, no, don't talk to me in that tone of voice. If you hadn't done it a long time ago, we wouldn't be in this mess.
0: Jerry.
1: What?
0: Sit on my lap.
1: No.
0: Well, sit on the arm of the chair, then. There, comfortable?
1: No, take your arm away.
0: Well, can't I just hold your hand?
1: Oh, I have a feeling this is all going to end very badly.
0: It's all going to end very well. I've got a man interested in my invention. He's already got $50,000, and if we can just raise the other 49...
1: I know, but they never raise the other 49, and then they go away, and then you start looking for a new one.
0: But I'm bound to crash through someday.
1: But I don't want it someday. I want it now while I'm young and can still laugh and dance and enjoy myself. Oh, darling, I'm sorry to tell you this, but men don't get smarter as they grow older. They just lose their hair.
0: Thanks.
1: No, you don't have to thank me. I'm not being so nice. Don't you see? I could be so much more help to you as a sister.
0: Oh, shut up.
1: Now, as your sister, if anybody wanted to go out with me, I'd naturally...
0: Shut up.
1: You just aren't practical. And to take your arm away.
0: Oh, Jerry.
1: Oh, stop it. Darling, something has to be done. The terrible trouble with us is that we're in love. Every time I try to be sensible, you put your arm around me and breathe Jerry in my ear, and my knees start to turn to water.
0: Jerry.
1: Oh, shut up.
0: Where are you going?
1: Going downstairs to see if they have any cigarettes.
0: Well, I'll go for you.
1: No, I'd like to get out of the apartment for a while. It smells too much of love.
0: Well, what are you taking your coat for?
1: The lobby's a little drafty.
0: Oh, then why don't you let me go down for you?
1: No, I want to go by myself.

0: home. I'm in the phone booth in the lobby.
1: Oh, what's the matter? Didn't they have any cigarettes?
0: I didn't come down for cigarettes. I lied to you.
1: Huh?
0: I'm sorry. Darling, I'm going to leave you. I'm going to divorce you.
1: But, Jerry, you can't get a divorce. They cost a lot of money.
0: No, the next husband always pays for that.
1: Oh, you have him all picked out, have you? Suppose I won't give you a divorce.
0: Well, then I'll become an adventuress.
1: Oh, will you stop talking like an idiot? I can just see you starting for China in a rowboat.
0: No, you're thinking of an adventurer, dear. An adventuress never goes on anything under 300 feet with a crew of 80.
1: Jerry, for heaven's sake, please.
0: Goodbye. Oh, goodbye, darling.

0: And so the curtain falls on... Hey, wait a minute. What? That's not a cue for a sound effect. Sound man, come here, please.
1: Yeah, what do you want?
0: Well, I'm Harold Lloyd.
1: I know your sister, Sella Lloyd.
0: Oh, wait. Wait, now, never mind the jokes. Let's just get the sound effects right.
1: Look, mister, I only got two hands. You guys don't care how many sound effects you write in. Why, in 20 seconds, I got to open and close 8 doors, break 10 panes of glass, wreck 2 trains, make the sound of 6 guys walking with rubber heels on gravel, and if that ain't enough, before the story ends, I got to lay an egg.
0: Well, why be irritated? Light an old gold. So, Jerry Jeffers, you went to Palm Beach. How did you get there?
2: It was really very simple. Any girl could tell you how to do it. You just stand in front of the gate marked Florida Special.
0: You mean any pretty girl.
2: Well, thanks.
0: You're welcome. And what do you say?
2: You say you lost your ticket.
3: And that your grandmother's dying of pneumonia, I suppose. To whom do you tell this whopper?
2: I happened to tell it to the Ale and Quail Club, a group of rich millionaires who were going hunting.
3: What were they hunting?
2: Quail.
3: Well, I could have guessed that.
2: Well, frankly, yes.
0: And did they treat you nicely?
2: Well, I got there.
0: Without mishap?
2: Without my clothes.
3: What? Now, look here, young lady.
2: Oh, now, will you stop misunderstanding me? I just happened to be in the car ahead to get away from Sweet Adeline and a little shooting when the conductor got a little irritated and disconnected the car.
0: Oh, so you were left on the train without any clothes.
2: Yes, all I had was a suit of pajamas.
0: Oh, well, you had me a little worried there for a moment. And, then you met...
2: John D. Hackensack III, the richest single young man in the world.
3: What was he doing there?
2: He was traveling in a lower berth.
3: And how did you meet him?
2: I stepped on his face.
0: Excellent. Yes, sir. I've often wanted to myself.
2: Well, he turned out to be a very nice young man. He bought me $38,000 worth of clothes in Jacksonville.
3: Oh, he did he?
2: Mm-hmm. And by the way, how did you know I'd gone to Palm Beach?
3: Don't get off the subject. $38,000 worth of clothes. I thought those millionaires were very careful.
2: He was. He wrote it all down in a little book. It was quite romantic, as a matter of fact. His yacht was beautiful.
3: Oh, we're on a yacht now, are we?
2: Yes, we yachted the last leg of the voyage.
3: I suppose it was all very proper.
2: Yes, he was a perfect gentleman.
3: Yeah. Anyway, you're on the yacht with John D. Hackensack III, who is no doubt gazing into your eyes.
2: Tom, you have an evil mind. I told you he was a perfect gentleman. Do you write everything you spend in that little book, Mr. Hackensack?
4: Well, it isn't really as bad as it looks. It's just something I learned in childhood. It pleased my grandfather. I write it all down, but I never add it up.
2: Oh.
4: You know yachts are very dull.
2: Yes, I can see what you mean.
4: They are less dull, however, with you aboard.
2: Well, thank you, Mr. Hackensack.
4: Please don't misconstrue what I said. I assure you that I didn't mean anything in any way out of the way.
2: Oh, I trust you, Mr. Hackensack.
4: Your trust is not misplaced, Miss
2: Jeffers, Mrs. Geraldine Jeffers.
4: Oh, yes, what a beautiful name. You have left your husband, I take it?
2: That's right.
4: You know, I really don't approve of divorce.
2: Oh, well, isn't the Princess Centimelia your sister?
4: I was afraid you'd bring that up.
2: Hasn't she been divorced 5 times?
4: No, thrice. She was annulled twice.
2: Oh, I'm sorry.
4: Did he beat you?
2: Who?
4: The brute you were married to.
2: Oh, not often, no.
4: A drunkard, I presume.
2: Not a congenital one or anything like that.
4: Are you going to marry again or give up the whole distasteful idea?
2: Oh, I might weaken again if I found the right man.
4: I see. And what would he be like?
2: Well, just somebody who was reasonably well-to-do so that I could give Tom the $99,000 he needs for his airport. You see, after all, he fed me and clothed me and was very sweet to me.
4: When he wasn't beating you?
2: He didn't beat me very hard, just normally. And if I could give him a sort of going-away present, I'd feel better about the whole thing.
4: I see.
2: I'm not quite sure that you do, but...
4: You're protecting this man again.
2: What?
4: He wishes to sell you for $99,000. The man is a vermin. Of all the filthy things I've ever heard of, he should be incarcerated. No court of law would even... How does he want it?
2: In cash, I think, would be nice.
4: So I won't stop the check. I understand. There is a name for such reptiles.
2: Oh, I don't think he'll ever get it. It was just a kind of an idea.
4: No, but I'll not sully the sweet ocean breeze by mentioning it. I'm not in the best of shape, but if I ever meet this Mr. $99,000 Jeffers, I'll thrash him within an inch of his life.
2: Well, then I hope you'll never meet him.
4: I suppose he's large.
2: Well, he isn't small.
4: Ah, this is one of the tragedies of this life. The men most in need of beating up are always enormous.

0: And so they came to Palm Beach. As they came up to the dock, Jerry noticed someone, a familiar face. She turned to John D. Hackensacker III.
1: Wait a minute, John. Wait, you wait right there. Tom, what did you follow me down here for anyway?
2: Well, you're my wife, aren't you? You're making a fool of yourself, exposing yourself to all sorts of dangers that I promised to love, honor, and protect you from.
1: Oh, look, don't you understand? I've left you. I'm not your wife anymore. You're not my husband.
2: Oh, Jerry, darling.
1: No, stop it. Now, don't put your arms around me.
2: Oh, honey.
1: Tom, don't kiss me.
3: Well, I must say you do know the best-looking men on the pier.
1: Oh, Princess, this is the Princess Chantamelia, my brother, Captain McGlue.
2: What?
3: Captain, we should have met sooner. And if I'd seen you around, we would have. This is my brother, Captain Hackensacker. Captain McGlue. That's an odd name.
2: Yes, isn't it? How do you do, Captain?
4: I'm not a captain. That's my sister's joke because I own a yacht.
2: Well, that's my sister's joke because I don't own one.
4: Well, I'm very glad to meet you. Your sister didn't tell me that she had a brother here.
2: No, I just dropped over and...
3: And of course you're staying with us.
2: No. We wouldn't want to inconvenience you. We'll go to a hotel.
3: Inconvenience us? Bubble puppy. We practically run a hotel anyway. This will give the servants some exercise. Your brother's a very fine-looking man. You know, you look exactly alike.
1: Really?
3: I suppose he's married.
1: No. He's entirely free.
3: Oh, you don't tell me.
2: Now, look here.
4: Don't pay any attention to Maud, Captain. Her bark is worse than her bite.
3: Yes, that's what you think, Snoodles. And now, Captain, you take my arm. Hmm? What did you say you were captain of?
2: I didn't say a word about it.
3: Oh, how wonderful it is meeting a silent American again. All my husbands were foreigners, and such chatterboxes. I could hardly get a word in edgeways.
2: They certainly must have been.
3: You know, Captain, I have a feeling that I'm going to like you.
4: They make a handsome couple, don't they?
1: Pardon?
4: My sister and your brother. It would be nice if something came of it.
1: Oh, yes, wouldn't it? Be wonderful for him.
4: The captain's a big fellow, isn't he?
1: Yes, isn't he?
4: You look exactly alike.
1: Oh, yes, don't we? You know, people always tell us that.
2: I am not grousing.
1: You are too grousing.
2: I am not. I'm being very reasonable. I merely want to know why the Captain McGlue of all the idiotic names.
1: Because I want him to finance your invention for you. He seems to have something against my husband, but as my brother...
2: I wouldn't allow him to finance a pack of gum for me. I still would like to know why I'm to be called Captain McGlue.
1: But wasn't that your mother's name?
2: What, Captain McGlue? Oh, really, Geraldine, her name was McGrew.
1: Oh, well, I'm sorry, darling. I remembered it as McGlue.
2: Well, what am I supposed to be captain of, a garbage scow?
1: Couldn't you have been a captain in the last war?
2: Sure, I was 11 years old at the finish.
1: What about the Boy Scouts?
2: Wonderful. I could go around building bonfires on the drawing room carpet.
1: Oh, I'm sorry, darling. I really meant it for the best.
2: Well, I suppose you did, but why did you ever do it in the first place?
1: Because you had your arms around me.
2: I just suppose this Captain Hackensacker, this Snoodles, ever put his arms around you?
1: Of course not.
2: Then yachts must have changed since the last time I was on one. That's what they build yachts for.
1: Now, just a minute. What about your friend, the princess, that you're cutting such a groove with?
2: Princess?
1: And how did you get down here?
2: I flew.
1: Well, where'd you get the money?
2: Same place you did.
1: The cute little old man?
2: Yeah, well, he isn't cute. He has a wart on the side of his nose.
1: So he came back?
2: Yeah, he rented the apartment next door and came to see you. He wants us to get together again. Look, Jerry, don't you think we owe it to him? Just let me go out and poke Snoodles in the nose, just once.
1: Yes?
4: Excuse me for popping in. Mac. Did you happen to bring a tuxedo with you?
2: I did not.
4: That's too bad. In a pinch, you can wear one of mine.
2: I won't be here that long.
4: Oh, that's too bad, old man. I wanted to get to know you better. However, I'm very glad that you showed up just when you did.
2: So am I.
4: Good. I needed a male member of Jerry's family.
2: Well, you have him.
4: Fine. Now, I have a certain thought.
2: I have a certain thought also, and it's that bracelet you gave her.
1: Mac?
4: I'm very glad you brought that up.
1: Mac is delighted with it, Snoodles.
4: He shouldn't be.
2: He isn't.
1: Oh,
4: fine.
1: Look.
4: The first bracelet that my sister got, I punched the fellow right in the nose.
2: Well, I can see we understand each other perfectly.
1: Look, if I could trust you boys not to slug each other, I'd like to make an exit right about here. I feel like a bone between two dogs.
4: Oh, we're going to get along all right together. You see, Mac, Geraldine's future and this little plan I have, which I had better discuss with you before... springing it on her.
2: Well, that's mighty decent of you, Snoodles.
4: You think so, really? That would have delighted Grandfather. He always thought me something of an ass.
2: Bright old boy, wasn't he?
4: Oh, very, very.
1: Look, I think I'll be running along.
4: Good. I have so much to say to your brother.
2: And you have a lot to listen to.
4: And I have so much to say to you at the dance tonight. Darling. Well?
2: Toodaloo. Pip, pip.

0: Isn't the music divine? I'm dancing on clouds.
1: Oh, you have a nice little voice.
0: Oh, thank you. I used to sing in college.
1: With a mandolin?
0: Yes, but I wouldn't play it around the house.
1: Would you be around the house much?
0: Not any more than you wanted me. I have an office, not that I do much in it. Say, perhaps Max would come and help me.
1: Oh, that would be wonderful. You two could plan the airport together.
0: What airport is that?
1: Oh, the most remarkable invention you ever heard of. A suspended airport right in the middle of a city, stretched like a tennis racket.
0: Really? You know, I might be able to help him. In fact, I will help him. Why not?
1: You will?
0: Of course I will. Up to a certain point. How much will a working model cost?
1: $100,000.
0: I think I'll be able to do it all right. Let's consider the model built.
1: Oh, Snoodles, you're wonderful.
2: You don't like to dance with me, do you?
3: Hmm? Oh, yes, certainly.
2: Well, then why do you let me flop around?
3: Oh, I'm sorry.
2: That's better. What's Jerry's husband like?
3: Who? Oh, just a flop.
2: A big flop?
3: Yes, any way you take it.
2: Well, he won't be such a flop with $99,000. Snoodles will give it to him, all right.
3: What's this about $99,000?
2: That's how much her husband wants.
3: You mean before he'll give her a divorce?
2: Oh, I love you like this, with lightning flashing out of your eyes.
3: Did she tell you that story?
2: Why should we talk about that heel when you're here?
3: Did she tell you that?
2: The big muscle in your arm contracted and squeezed me deliciously. Do it again.
3: Now listen, I...
2: No, you listen to me. I've got so many sweet things to say to you.
0: You know, Geraldine, I've never been so happy before in my life. You freed me of a certain timidity from which I've always suffered. And now with you and Mac in the airport, I can see great days ahead, full of fun and everything.
1: I'm sure of it, Snoodles.
0: By the way, I have a little surprise for you later tonight, so don't be surprised.
1: Well, what is it?
0: Well, if I told you what it is, then you wouldn't be surprised anymore.
1: Well, I wouldn't do anything too surprising if I were you, Snoodles. You never can tell how those things are going to turn out.
0: I'm persuaded you'll be delighted.
1: I certainly hope I will be.
0: Yes, if you'll just leave your window open onto the balcony.
1: Why, Snoodles!
0: Oh, no, it's not what you think, really. When I climb, I get dizzy.
1: So, you're a fast worker, aren't you?
3: You've got a lot of nerve to talk.
1: So you couldn't even wait a decent interval, you and your princess. I hope you're very proud of yourself, Captain McGlue.
3: Oh, now, wait a minute.
1: No, let go of me, you big pullover.
3: I'm the one that has the right to...
1: I know I'm an idiot, but I suppose it's when you've been fond of somebody for a long time. You shouldn't have come down here. You should have given me a little time to get used to the idea.
3: Well, maybe I should. But you can't blame a man for trying to hold on to something that he loves. That he always has loved. And always will love.
1: Oh, you're going to make me cry.
3: Jerry.
1: No. You're forgetting the airport. You're forgetting everything that counts.
3: Jerry.
1: Now listen to me just this once, will you? I've always done what you wanted, and it's always turned out to be a disaster. Mm-hmm. Oh, good night, darling. Sleep tight. Your room is right through that door.
3: Well, it seemed funny sleeping with a sitting room between us.
1: And the door's locked.
3: Yeah, you don't have to worry about that.
1: Well, nevertheless. Good night, dear. Well, what are you waiting for?
3: Well, don't you kiss your brother goodnight?
1: I don't know. I never had a brother.
3: Well, you have one now.
1: Well, don't be silly.
3: In the world is that?
1: Well, that must... Oh, it's that Snoodle surprise.
3: Why, he's got a whole orchestra down there.
1: Oh, he shouldn't do things like that on a night like this.
3: Oh, Jerry.
1: Don't start that again.
3: You really want it that way?
1: Please, Tom, it has to be that way. There's no other way possible.
3: Okay, I guess you know best.
1: Good night, dear. I'm ready to get undressed.
3: Yes, of course. I'm just a brother. We're big children now.
1: Yes, good night.
3: Okay, Jerry. Good night.
1: Oh, Tom.
3: Huh?
1: Just a minute. I can't get this zipper in the back of my dress. Would you mind before you go?
3: Glad to. They're not making zippers like they used to.
1: Nothing's like it used to be.
3: Well, you'll have to come over here to the light.
1: Yeah, is that all right?
3: A little too high. Better sit on my lap.
1: Well, no, I don't think...
3: Oh, it's all right, sister.
1: There, now. Now can you get it?
3: Mm-hmm. So it doesn't mean anything when I kiss the back of your neck, like this?
1: No, nothing.
3: When I squeeze you, like this?
1: You know I'm ticklish.
3: Or when I turn you around and kiss you, like this?
1: Oh, Tom. Tom, this is costing us $99,000.
3: Do you love me?
1: It's costing us the airport and all your chances.
3: Do you love me?
1: Oh, it's useless and impractical and wonderful.
3: Do you love me?
1: Yes, darling. I love you. I love you. I love you.
3: That's all I've wanted to know.

0: Claudette, Bob, that was wonderful. It's a great story. But, look, you haven't told the audience what happened to John D. Hackensack III.
1: Oh, he married my twin sister.
0: And the princess.
2: She married my twin brother.
0: Well, that sounds simple, I think. But, look, with all these twins running around, are you sure that you were married to the right partner?
1: Well, of course we're sure.
2: Or are we?
1: Huh?
0: Now, next week's show... something wrong, Carl?
3: Something? Everything's gone wrong today. My first violinist has broken his second string for the third time. Three of my musicians are wearing brown shoes with their tuxedos. Two of my musicians aren't wearing any shoes at all. My tuba player has the hiccups, and everything he plays sounds like a march.
4: Why be irritated? Light an old gold.
5: Yes, that's right. Light an old gold and enjoy a better-tasting cigarette sprayed with apple honey to help guard against cigarette dryness. You know, a really flavorful smoke is swell when you get it at the peak of smoking perfection, not dry and harsh.
4: That's why Old Gold's grand-tasting blend of many-choice tobaccos seasoned with costly, flavorful Latakia leaf is sprayed with apple honey. This helps hold in the natural moisture and guards against cigarette dryness.
5: So why be irritated? Light an Old Gold. And when you ask for Old Golds at your cigarette counter, remember this. They've not only tripled in popularity, billions of them are going to the men and women overseas. So if your dealer says,
4: sorry, we're out of Old Gold.
5: Don't be irritated. Just keep on asking till he says,
4: Old Gold? Sure, we've got some today.
5: Yes, we're sincerely sorry there aren't enough Old Golds to go around. But please be patient, and we'll keep on doing our very best to get them to you.

0: This is Harold Lloyd saying thank you and good night. See you next week.
1: The Palm Beach Story was presented by arrangement with Paramount Pictures, producers of Our Hearts Were Young and Gay. Robert Young is currently appearing in Metro-Goldwyn-Mayer's Canterville Ghost. Claudette Colbert can be currently seen in David O. Selznick's Since You Went Away. And now this is Bob Williams saying good night until next week's Comedy Theater when we present Ball of Fire, starring Gary Cooper and Lucille Ball. And in the meantime, why be irritated? Light an old gold. Enjoy a better-tasting cigarette sprayed with apple honey to help guard against cigarette dryness. And listen to Old Gold's other great new show, Which is Which, with Ken Murray as MC, Richard Himber's orchestra, and famous stars of stage, screen, and radio, or their reasonable facsimiles. 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

If every smoker knew what Philip Morris smokers know, they'd all change to Philip Morris. Johnny presents the Milton Berle Show.

0: Here comes Johnny, ladies and gentlemen. Johnny on the spot for Philip Morris, America's finest cigarette. If every smoker knew what Philip Morris smokers know, they'd all change to Philip Morris. Yes, they'd all... From Radio City in New York, Philip Morris presents The Milton Berle Show with Bert Telton, Jack Albertson, Arnold Stang, Mary Schiff, Arthur Q. Bryan, Roland Winters, our singing star Dick Farney, the music of Ray Block and his orchestra, and yours truly, Frank Gallen. Ladies and gentlemen, tonight we dedicate our program to the great outdoors. We now bring you a man who spends most of his time in the great outdoors. He, too, can't find an apartment. And here he is, Milton Berle.
1: Thank you, and good evening, ladies and gentlemen. Mr. Gallup, are you kidding about me not having an apartment? It's easy to get apartments today.
2: Really?
1: I mean... there's a lady who hasn't got one over. I have an apartment. All you have to do is swear to the landlord that you're not a veteran. My new apartment is lovely, though. I have to share it with a pet shop. Not bad. $40 a month and all the kennel ration I can eat.
0: Berle, you live in a pet shop.
1: Sure I do. Didn't you know?
0: No, I just got wind of it.
1: Wind of it. Oh, brother, this is murder.
0: Are you thinking of breaking your leash?
1: Leash? Please, Mr. Gallup.
0: Don't stop me now. I'm rolling.
1: You're rolling, right? Mr. Gallup, those corny jokes. You, the distinguished music commentator. Tonight you sound like the master of ceremonies at a Howard Hughes party.
0: Who did you say?
1: Howard Hughes.
0: I'm fine. How are you?
1: Stop it! Mr. Gallup, please. What has come over you? You're so jazzy tonight. I mean, what happened?
0: Well, Berle, last week I told that joke about symphony orchestras having railroad detectives to keep out the oboes. Remember?
1: Remember, sure. There's still some shell on the floor. What about it?
0: What about it?
1: Yeah.
0: I, Frank Gallup, got a laugh.
1: Well, all right.
0: Berle, when I heard that laugh, something snapped.
1: Well, have it sewed up and let's get on with the show. Shall we?
0: Very well. Throw me a straight line.
1: Mr. Gallup, please, now get off the nest and let me hatch them for a while, will you, please? Thank you. Your name and address, please. That ladies and gentlemen, tonight we salute the great outdoors. At this time, thousands of vacationists are roughing it, running wild, leaping and bounding like the beast of the forest. They're in Wonderland.
0: They're at Roseland.
1: Mr. Gallup, please. Oh, this is terrible. Tonight, hundreds of campers are sleeping under the stars or in the tents.
0: At Roseland, it costs 10 cents to tents.
1: 10 cents to tents. 10 cents to tents. Take off that putty nose. We know you, Lulu McConnell. Mr. Gallup. Dear Mr. Gallup. Stale Mr. Gallup, please. Let me go on. Ah, to be out in the open. Far from the city's rumble.
0: At Roseland, they dance the rumble.
1: Mr. Gallup, please.
0: Well, just set them up and I'll knock them down.
1: I know you. I know. You're on, kid.
0: Well, no, that didn't you remember?
1: No, I didn't.
0: Know?
1: It's all right. There will be a new announcer on this program next week. I'm telling, this is terrible tonight. It's like beating my head against the walls.
0: At Roseland, every third dance is a waltz.
1: I know. That does it. Ladies, how can you folks sleep with the lights on? Ladies and gentlemen. This is a comedy show. We're not breaking this stuff in, you know. Tonight, ladies and gentlemen. I'm only kidding. Presenting our salute to the great outdoors that is America. Oh, no. Block. Block. Block, please. Just a fanfare. Thank you. Camping grounds are everywhere. From the tinkling waterfalls of Yellowstone to the shimmering pines of Maine, from the waving... Oh, that's beautiful. Sequoia, the Alleghenies. This, then, is America. Block. Enough, Block! Just something to set the scene, please. This happens every time the orchestra eats at Ruby Foo's. Enough. Ladies and gentlemen, hark! The call of the great outdoors. Thank you, Errol Flynn. Our first visit to outdoor America is to Sausalito, California. There, 4 hours ago, the champion lumberjack team of America, Floyd Tuttle and Big John Augustine, set out to break the existing record by cutting down a giant redwood tree. We have word that the tree is about to fall. Take it away, Sausalito. Not ready yet, eh? Send it back, Sausalito. Oh, and they promised me. Our next stop is to the lofty crest of Mount Whitney. There, excuse me, we just got word that the tree at Sausalito is ready to fall. Take it away, Sausalito. Not yet, eh? Well, send it back, Sausalito. We'll have to try them later. And now, take it away, Mount Whitney. There, a mountain climber, Mr. Leo Sperry, has reached the very top of this majestic mountain. Mr. Sperry, isn't it true that at this very moment you are higher than any man in the United States?
2: That's right. Happy New Year!
1: That's high enough. And now, wait, there's a flash from Sausalito. The tree is going to fall. Take it away.
2: Timber!
1: That was a small one, wasn't it? Take the applause sign down. Yes, Mr. Gallup, the great outdoors is even the goal of the city dweller. To live high above the hustle and bustle of Manhattan is the dream of the young lover as he sings.
3: Just picture a penthouse way up in the sky, with hinges on chimneys for clouds to go by.
1: Cynthia, I'll never forget those heavenly nights in your penthouse. We'd look up and there it would be, the Third Avenue L. I remember how you cried with joy when you signed the lease. At last you had something you always wanted, your own gambling joint. And Cynthia, what excellent taste you showed in furnishing it. Those Chippendale crap tables. The chintz ruffles around the roulette wheel to hide the wiring. The rhinestone plungers on the pinball machines. But it was I who knew the home-loving Cynthia. How you loved to putter around the kitchen, melting down lead to load the dice. Mixing dope for racehorses. But it was the little things I remember about you, Cynthia. The shy little way you'd blackjack a big winner in the doorway on his way out. That quick flash of your perfect teeth as you bit a policeman's hand. Your tinkling little laugh when a heavy loser blew his brains out in the vestibule. And then one morning, Cynthia, you were gone. You were gone, Cynthia. And so was all the money and the equipment. Ah, Cynthia, wherever you are, whatever you're doing, remember this. The gang will get you if it's the last thing we do. Because...

0: Now, please, please, no applause. This starts my sinus. Ladies and gentlemen, no matter where we are, we can always enjoy the great open spaces by just looking up to the blue sky above. And as a surprise tonight, we have with us a man who spends most of his life high in the sky. He is that great aviator and smoke rider, daring, brave Al Smudgepot Hennessy. Mr. Hennessy.
1: Greetings, ladies and gentlemen of the radio audience.
0: Tell us, Mr. Hennessy, is skywriting dangerous work?
1: Terrifying.
0: Terrifying?
1: Terrifying.
0: I see. I suppose when you're up there in the sky, your wife worries terribly about you?
1: No, she just sits home softly caressing Eureka.
0: Eureka is your dog?
1: Eureka is my insurance policy.
0: Oh, I see. Smudge, did you have to go to a skywriting school to learn your trade?
1: Oh, yeah. For 2 years, every day, we had to go up in the air and wipe things in smoke like, I see the dog. The dog is Wolver. Wolver is a bow wow.
0: Well, that sounds easy.
1: Oh, gracious, no.
0: No?
1: Oh, no, I had my aggravations.
0: You do, huh?
1: Yeah. One day, I spelled the word Pepsi-Cola wrong, and the teacher made me go up in the air and write it 500 times.
0: Well, when did that happen?
1: Well, you remember the great fog of 1927.
0: Oh, so that's what it was. I didn't want to bring it up, you know. I don't want to bring up the subject of crashes, but have you ever been in real danger?
1: Once I got into a terrific tailspin.
0: A tailspin where?
1: On a piano stool. Boy, I'm hotter than Mr. Gallup tonight.
0: Yeah. And funnier. I'm speaking of flying, Mr. Hennessy. Smudge, have you ever gone into a dive?
1: Oh, Mr. Boyle, will
0: No, I didn't. I mean, I'm sorry I mentioned it. In conclusion, I'm sure we'd all like to know when, in your opinion, aviation will be perfectly safe.
1: Aviation will be perfectly safe when they eliminate the ride to and from the airport by automobile.
0: Thank you very, very much. Thank you. Thank you, Smudgepot Hennessy. You are Gwen, absolutely Gwen.
2: Burl.
0: I know, Mr. Gallup. Who am I tonight?
2: Burl, no one appreciates the great outdoors more than the Girl Scouts.
0: The Girl Scouts,
2: yes.
0: That's true.
2: And tonight, you're the intrepid leader of a Girl Scout troop, Mildred Burl.
0: I'm Mildred Burl.
2: Yes, and you're leading your troop through the woods.
3: Okay. Miss Burl, Rita isn't in line.
4: Rita? Rita, you get right back in line.
5: Now, girls, gather around me in a circle, please. See if we're all here. There's Amy, Alice, Gwendolyn, Martha, Anne, Irving.
0: Irving?
5: Hazel Luvendrow, will you put down that false mustache?
3: We're ready to go on, Miss Burl.
5: Very well. Let us see. Have we everything? Flashlight, compass. Oh, heavens, oh, dear, oh, fudge. I have to go back. You girls keep going. I'll catch up with you at the filling station.
3: Where are you going, Miss Burl?
5: Oh, I forgot. I have to put Johnny on the spot. Tell me, Johnny, what was that I wanted to ask? Oh, yes. Tell me, why is Philip Morris so much better to smoke?
6: Here's your answer, Millie.
5: Millie?
6: It's because the Philip Morris smoker really gets what other smokers only hope to get.
5: Thanks loads. Well, I've got to sprint now. The girls will just be in a tizzy.
2: One moment, Millie.
5: What is a tizzy?
2: Right,
5: awfully
2: Johnny.
5: We're busy tonight, aren't we?
2: Philip Morris is the one leading cigarette with an exclusive difference in manufacture. The only leading cigarette scientifically proved, far less irritating to the nose and throat.
5: Thanks. Doll. There was something else. Oh, yes. There was something else I want. I must get back to the campfire. I left two sticks that are just screaming to be rubbed together.
2: Well, before you go.
5: Yes.
2: Remember, less irritation means more enjoyment. That's why the Philip Morris smoker really gets what other smokers only hope to get. Better taste, finer flavor, perfect smoking pleasure.
5: Now, there was something else I wanted to ask. Oh, yes. Oh, shut up.
0: Can't be my mother. She's out of town. Oh, yes, there was something else. Now, I got to get back into this again. There was
4: There was something else I wanted to ask you.
0: You're not Johnny, are you? You're the needle-nose one, aren't you?
4: Oh, yeah. Well, tell me, kid, doesn't every smoker know that?
2: No.
4: Oh, wait, I forgot. Doesn't every smoker know that?
2: No. If every smoker knew what Philip Morris smokers know, they'd all change to Philip Morris, America's finest cigarette.
4: Let me get this straight. You mean for perfect smoking pleasure?
2: Try a pack of Philip Morris today.
4: Thanks loads. I'm off, sweet. Ta-ta!
0: That was Ray Block and the Philip Morris Orchestra playing Red Silk Socks. It would have been stockings, but it wasn't long enough. And Ray, that sounded swell. You're crazy to want to learn how to read music. And now, to continue our salute to the great outdoors, we present...
2: Outdoors Forum tonight. Outdoors Forum tonight. The question, will Times Square become a national park now that the bookies have left?
0: Thank you. Let's have some questions from the audience. Let's begin with this gentleman in the aisle plucking his eyebrows. Yes, sir?
7: Mr. Burl, I came all the way in from the northern New Jersey woods just to shake you by the hand. May I, sir?
0: Why, of course. There you are.
7: Thank you. Now, you've got poison ivy, too.
0: Thank you. Now we can start from scratch. Next question. This young man with the loose garter belt. Young man, what is your name?
8: My name is Andre Castellanos.
0: Andre Castellanos?
8: I'm the real one. The other one's a phony.
0: Yeah, he is?
8: Yeah, he just took the name since I become popular.
0: I see.
8: I'll let him have it. I'm going back to my maiden name.
0: And what was your maiden name?
8: Lily Pons.
0: All right, Lily, tell us, what is your question?
8: Do you think I should go on a camping trip in the mountains?
0: Well, I...
8: I understand it's pretty dangerous up there.
0: Oh, it's...
8: You know, mountain lions and bears that could attack you.
0: Yes,
8: but... why should I drag myself up there just to be clawed to death?
0: If you feel...
8: What are you suggesting the mountains for?
0: I didn't suggest...
8: I didn't do you nothing. What do you got against me?
0: I haven't...
8: What are you, bloodthirsty or something?
0: Look, I...
8: Sure, what's the life to you standing there fat and safe?
0: All I said...
8: What do you have to send me to the mountains for? Do it right here. Kill me. Go ahead. Kill me.
0: Please, don't make a scene. Now, if you have a question to ask me, ask it.
8: Okay. Do I smell from onions?
0: Please, no personal questions. Let's hear from the fairer sex. You, madam, with the hot towel on your head. What is your name?
9: Tallulah Feeney. I'm a homemaker.
0: Yes, and you have a question concerning outdoor life?
9: Yeah, how can I stop my husband from being so nuts about fishing?
0: Your husband is crazy about fishing?
9: Crazy. He won't even step into the bathtub without a pole and a can of worms.
0: Fishing in a bathtub? Well, that's ridiculous.
9: That's what I thought. Till the other night he come.

0: hand and caught him with his hands. You know them little shiny fish?
1: Smelt?
0: Pretty bad.
1: He did it.
0: Once he went on a big fishing party. That taught him a lesson.
1: What happened?
0: A guy in the next boat hooked him and pulled him in.
1: Really?
0: Yeah. They took a picture later. It shows the guy who caught him holding my husband by his feet.
1: Well, that's awful. When did your husband come to?
0: The next day. He was on a scale at the Fulton Fish Market.
1: You went down to get him?
0: Yeah, he cost me 59 cents a pound.
1: No kidding.
0: They sure cleaned him nice.
1: Gosh.
0: What patience. He can sit for hours with his feet dangling over the side of the pier fishing for lobsters.
1: No luck?
0: No toes.
1: Is he still a fishing fan?
0: Not after his last trip. He come home after being gone for 2 weeks.
1: Did he catch anything?
0: Yeah, from me, across the mouth.
1: Thank you very much, Mrs. Speedy. Thank you. Thank you. And now in tribute to that great vacation spot of millions, Coney Island, let us all join in and sing.
2: I was on a sea beach local, sipping on a Coca-Cola. Look away, look away, look away, Coney Isle.
0: Oh, you're pushing.

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I was completely worn out one summer from overwork, and I had to get away from everybody, so I rented a little mountain cabin in upper New York. And I remember how happy my family was that first morning. Because...

0: Listen to that bird.
1: Oh, it's beautiful. You know, dear, there's something wonderful about a bird.
2: You should know, Pop. You got plenty of them in vaudeville.
1: Quiet. Look, Junior, we all came up here for a rest. Why don't you lie down?
2: Lie down? I do that every day at the psychiatrist. I'm getting couch happy.
1: Quiet, Junior. Go outside and play. Hit your head on the rocks or something. Ah, this is peace and quiet. In a mountain greenery. What's that?
0: Look, dear, it's Sam and Martha Harrison.
1: Sam and Martha Harrison? No, no. Quick, everybody, lie down and pretend we're dead. Oh, that's Sam Harrison and his crummy jokes. That's why we ran away from New York.
0: Now, Milton, be nice. Come in.
3: Surprise!
1: Hiya, Sam. Hiya, Martha.
0: Hello, Sam, Martha.
3: Well, well, and little Junior. What's the good word?
2: Blow.
1: Junior! Sam, you left your motor running outside in your car.
3: Oh, I know it, but we can only stay a minute. Martha and I are on our way to Albany. I said, let's stop off and see the birds. Isn't that what I said, Martha?
4: Yes.
1: Well, thanks for dropping in, Sam. So long.
3: So long, folks. Oh, say, Milton, I almost forgot. The reason I stopped by was to give you a joke for your program, wasn't it, Martha?
4: Yes.
1: Sam, your motor is running.
3: Well, this will only take a minute. Two Swedes were playing pinochle.
1: Sam, your motor is running.
3: So the second Swede says, what time is it, Pat? And he, Pat. Oh, wait. Oh, no, no, no. They weren't Swedes. They were Irishmen, weren't they, Martha?
4: Yes.
1: Sam, your motor is running.
3: So the first one turns to the... No, it was the second one.
1: Sam, your motor is running.
3: Now, here's the punchline.
1: Sam, your motor is running.
3: Get this. Pat turns to Mike and says... He said...
1: What's the matter?
3: I forgot the joke.
1: Sam, it's getting dark.
3: Yeah, I guess we'd better go. Well, it was swell seeing you all, wasn't it, Martha?
4: Yes.
1: So long. Oh, thank goodness they're gone. Wow, that was close. For a minute, I thought...
3: Surprise!
1: Sam!
3: Milton, you were right. I should have turned off my motor.
1: You mean...
3: I'm out of gas.
1: Out of gas? No.
2: I got it, Pop. Why don't Sam and Martha stay over until tomorrow? No!
1: Junior!
3: You know, a good night's sleep up here will do us good, won't it, Martha?
4: Yes.
1: Sam.
3: You're in luck, Melody. I'm loaded with jokes.
1: Sam.
3: Now get this. Two old maids checked into a hotel.
1: Sam.
3: You'll love this one, Milk. You can clean it up for the radio.
1: Sam.
3: So the bellboy answers, just one towel to a room.
1: Sam. Look, it's morning. You can get your gas now.
3: Oh, say, that's right. Martha.
4: Yes?
3: I've got to finish this joke for Milty. Will you take Milty's car down to the village and get the gas?
4: Yes.
1: Wait a minute. My car.
3: Now, about that joke.
1: Sam, start packing. She'll be right back.
3: Oh, it'll take her hours. She can't see a thing without her glasses.
1: Sam, you get those clips. You shouldn't let her drive.
3: Oh, I never let her drive our car.
1: Sam!
3: So the Irishman says to the bellboy...
1: Sam?
3: No, no. It was the two old maids in the hotel.
1: Go to Albany.
3: One asks the bellboy for a towel.
1: Go to Albany.
3: He answers, one to a room.
1: Go to Albany.
3: She says, one...
1: Sam.
3: So this window washer is looking through the chorus girl's window.
1: Go to Albany.
3: Suddenly the window opens.
1: Sam.
3: And one of the chorus... Hey, wait a minute. Wait a minute. Someone's driving up the road. Well, Martha's back. So this window washer says...
1: Sam.
3: Well, hello, Martha, dear. Have trouble finding your way back?
4: Yes.
1: She got the gas, Sam. Well, so long. What's that? Someone's nailing something on the door.
5: Excuse me, I'll have the sign up in a second.
1: Sign? Wait, what is this?
5: I'm from the health department. This lady here, ain't you the one that was just in town?
4: Yes.
5: Well, look at her face. She's got measles.
1: Measles?
4: Yes.
5: This is a quarantine sign. No one leaves the house for 2 weeks.
1: 2 weeks with Sam, not me. You're not keeping me in here.
5: You leave this house and you go to jail.
1: Jail? Jail? No visitors. Perfect rest. Take me. Take me. Coming to jail with Daddy Junior?
4: Yes.
1: gallop.
6: Philip Morris is the only leading cigarette scientifically proved far less irritating to the nose and throat. 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Better taste, finer flavor, perfect smoking pleasure. 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
13: 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Hollywood, when the first of the month rolls around, you'll find a lot of actors frantic about their bills. But not Dean and Jerry. They're frantic the rest of the month, too. As we join them in their apartment, Dean's trying to figure out where the money goes.
14: You don't got it, then it's true. Awful, awful, awful, what no money can do.
15: Jerry. Hey, Jerry.
16: Here I am, Dean. I was in a bathroom cutting my chin.
14: Cutting your chin?
16: Yeah, a little bit each day. And some morning I'll walk out of there and you'll say, well, if it isn't Cary Grant.
15: Come on, Jerry, now please, no jokes. I'm really worried about something. I've been going over our bank accounts and our deposits are way down. As a matter of fact, the bank called about our balance.
16: Yeah? Well, don't let them scare you. We put in last month, let them put in this month.
15: Jerry, you know it doesn't work that way. We've been making good money, but we're spending it too fast.
14: You've been playing the horses quite a bit. What else have you been doing with your money?
16: Well, I bought an electric train to play with in my bedroom, but I got rid of it.
14: Why?
16: All night long, little people kept coming in for reservations.
15: Well, Jerry, we've got to figure out a way to hang on to the money that we have left.
16: Don't bother me about money. Money means nothing to me. Even if I don't have a penny to my name, I'm happy.
15: I'm sorry I interrupted you, but I just wondered which of us dropped that nickel on the floor over there.
16: Find his keepers, Dean.
15: Someone at the door, Jerry.
16: Yeah, look, whoever it is, let's not tell him we were fighting over a nickel.
15: Yeah, that would make us look too cheap. Come in.
17: It's hard to tell through a keyhole, but I think your nickel rolled under the radiator.
16: Soapy, what are you doing? Listening to keyholes again?
17: Now, wait, my boy. I am not a keyhole listener. I am a peephole peeker through it. Hey, look, I overheard you talking, and just as I have long suspected, you fellas are very careless with your money, and what you need is good, solid investments. Now, I have got an idea that should make you independently poor. I mean rich.
15: Please, Soapy, we don't want to get into any money deals with you.
17: Now, look, if you guys want to invest your money wisely, I have got numerous ideas that I have been working on.
16: Give me a for instance.
17: For instance. Well, I have got a half interest in a dress factory that manufactures frontless evening gowns.
15: Frontless evening gowns?
17: Uh-huh, yeah. They are for the women who only look good from the back. And if you don't like that, I got another angle. Now, right now, I am buying a saloon. Gradually. One drink at a time.
16: But, Soapy, you shouldn't drink on a job.
17: Well, I know that, but I am not on the job.
15: Well, why not?
17: Because I'm drinking. Now, if you ain't interested in getting into the beverage business, I have got something else. I happen to have...
15: Beverage business.
17: Yes, besides that, what I have got is an insurance company.
15: An insurance company?
17: Yeah, sure. You have no doubt heard of Lloyd's of London.
16: Oh, yeah.
17: Mm-hmm. Well, they insure people against my company.
15: Oh, it's no use, Soapy. We can't take a chance.
16: Especially with you. You always try to swindle me, and you really shouldn't do that to a man who has a wife and five kids to support.
17: Oh, hey, I'm sorry. You have a wife and five kids?
16: Not yet, but yesterday a blonde winked at me.
17: Listen, fellas, I really got your interest at heart, and I have one more bona fide proposition. How would you like to buy a professional football team? Huh?
15: Well, that's not too bad. A pro team.
17: Yeah. Do you like athletes?
16: Oh, sure. I admire athletes. Especially girl swimmers. I used to watch them swim every evening when I lived at the YWCA.
15: Jerry, how did you get into the YWCA?
16: I lied about my age.
17: You know, a lot of the stars have got teams. Now, Hope, for instance, he owns part of the Cleveland Indians. And this Crosby, he's got the Pittsburgh Pirates. And Don Amici, he invested in the Los Angeles Dons.
16: Gee, I don't know, Soapy. Is the team you want to sell us any good?
17: Good, he says. Good. Why, we got guys like this Killer Thomas. We got Strangler Lutz. We got Butcher Maroney. I got the whole team, except just two guys.
15: Where are they?
17: They ain't been paroled yet.
16: Soapy, we wouldn't want guys on our football team who steal and go around picking pockets.
17: Well, you don't have to pay them much salary. Between halves, you just turn them loose in the stands.
15: Well, how much money will we have to put into it, Soap?
17: I'll tell you what I'll do. Just for you, I will cut the price to $5,000.
15: Well, you know what they always say, a fool and his money are soon parted.
17: Yeah, but this is taking longer than usual.
16: Well, what do you say, Dean? Shall we buy the team?
15: We don't have $5,000.
16: Don't worry, I'll get it. I'll ask my mother for it.
15: She got it?
16: No.
15: And what's the good of asking her?
16: Well, she'd ask Uncle Louie, and Uncle Louie will ask Cousin Sarah, and Cousin Sarah will ask Aunt Minnie, and Aunt Minnie will ask Uncle Herbie, and Uncle Herbie will ask my brother-in-law, Sam.
15: Oh, Sam got it?
16: No, but haven't I got a big family?
17: Well, how about it? You're going to be able to get the money?
15: Say, how about borrowing it from a finance company?
16: Gee, I don't know. Borrowing money's a bad habit to get into.
17: What are you talking about, bad habit? Just look at the Marshall Plan. Why, the government loans money to other countries so they can buy things from us. And when they buy the things from us, it keeps our factories going. And when the factories are going and the people are working and they're making money to buy food and clothing and the whole nation is prosperous.
16: Dean, he's right. It's our patriotic duty to borrow the money and save the United States.
15: Okay, we'll do it. Let's go.
16: Wait a minute, Dean. First thing the song. I want to hear your sweet voice just once more before we go into debt.

0: Hey, this is a fine neighborhood for the finance company to be in. This is the toughest neighborhood I've ever seen.
1: I'll say it is.
0: Hey, Dean, Dean. Look at that cat. Cauliflower ears.
1: Yeah, probably wrestles a lot. Well,
2: you sure Fibber McGee and Molly started like this?
1: Well, what do you say, Jerry? Let's get this over with. Let's go into the finance company and see if we can borrow the money.
0: Oh, we'll be able to borrow the money, all right. I got a joke to get the man in a good humor. He'll love it. It's a Bob Hope joke about a finance company. Come on, let's go in.
3: Good morning, gentlemen. What can I do for you?
1: Well, we're Dean Martin and...
0: I'm Jerry Lewis. Say, I got a swell joke about a finance company. You see, a guy comes in to borrow some money, and a finance company guy says, sure, he'll lend him the money. And a guy said, it doesn't matter when I pay it back, does it? And a finance company man says, no. Just as soon as you pay it back, we let your mother out of the dungeon. Let your mother out of the dungeon. Isn't that a funny joke, mister?
3: That reminds me, we've simply got to do something about Bob Hope's mother. Now, what can we do for you, gentlemen?
1: Well, we're buying a football team and we'd like to borrow some money.
3: Well, if you want money, you have to put up some kind of security. Now, about this football team you have.
0: Oh, it's a great team, mister. They haven't lost a game this season. Of course, next Saturday, they're playing Sophie Tucker. Playing Sophie Tucker. This is the toughest finance company I've ever played.
3: Gentlemen, we'll lend you the money.
1: Oh, that's wonderful.
3: But on one condition only.
0: Oh, no, you don't. You can't have my mother. You just can't have my mother. She's done too much for me. She's been so good to me. No, no, no. You can't have my mother.
4: You can have Dad if you like. He's an old bear.
3: Have you quite finished? Now, we don't want anything of the kind for security, but we have to find out just how safe an investment this is. Now, did either of you ever play football?
0: Oh, sure. Northwestern, Minnesota, Notre Dame, and Vassar.
3: Vassar is a girls' college. How could you have played on their team?
5: Oh, I don't know. Just lucky, I guess.
3: And you, young man, how about you? Any football experience?
1: Well, I come from a football family. I've even got a rich grandfather who plays football.
3: A grandfather playing football?
1: Yeah, the whole family can hardly wait for him to kick off.
3: I tell you what, gentlemen, I'm a great sports lover myself, so I'll take a chance. I'll loan you the money for the team.
1: Gee, that's swell.
3: Providing you play on the team yourself.
0: Oh, I think that would be very nice. Are you for real?
3: Look, gentlemen, we've decided to loan you the money. You're Jerry Lewis and Dean Martin, and you have name value. That's my proposition. You've got to play on the team if you want to get the loan.
1: Well, I guess we have to do it.
0: Okay, let's sign the papers.
1: Would you like us to sign in blood?
0: Sign in blood? I won't do it. It clogs my pen.
1: Oh, come on, Jerry. Let's go.
3: Just be sure we win that game.
1: You know, maybe this isn't such a bad idea at all, us playing football. I used to play on the Steubenville High School 9. Look, what'd you do back in high school?
0: High school? What's that?
1: Well, I'll try again. What did you play back in grammar school?
0: Grammar school? What's that?
1: I'll try once more. What did you play in kindergarten?
0: Kissing games. That's why I got kicked out. I kissed the teacher.
1: You got kicked out for kissing the teacher?
0: Yeah. I'll never forget Mr. Schwartz.
1: Well, whether you like it or not, you're going to play football with our team. And we're going right into the gymnasium here and get you into shape.
6: What can I do for you? Why, it's Deanie boy.
0: Well, Dean, it's Betsy Bellringer from your hometown.
1: But why did you take a job in this gymnasium, Bessie?
6: Oh, the job isn't important, Deanie. I just want to be around so I can see you now and then.
0: But, Bessie, what's the use? You're a nice kid. But you're not Dean's type of girl.
6: Well, there's no difference. All women are sisters under the skin.
0: Then why don't you get back under the skin and send your sister out?
6: Oh,
1: on, Jer. Let's go on into the gymnasium. If we're going to play football, we better get into shape.
0: Yeah, we better get ready to win the first game without liable to cancel a loan.
6: Oh, you poor boys. Are you having trouble with money?
0: No, we're having trouble without it.
6: Oh, Deanie, I wouldn't want you to be broke. Here, my life savings.
1: Oh, thanks a lot, Bessie. But we can't take your money. I'd feel like a cad.
0: Dean, let me take it. I'll cad for a while.
1: Absolutely not. Bessie, I won't forget this. Come on, Jerry. Okay, Jerry. Now, the first thing you do in the gymnasium is take off your clothes.
0: Very well. I shall take off my clothes.

0: Jerry, stop throwing bumps. You'll hit somebody. Now, let's see if we can build you up. You know, football's a tough sport.
1: You won't believe it, Dean, but I used to be a little skinny weakling. Then one night, I met Charles Atlas at the Palladium.
0: What happened?
1: We danced.
0: Oh, come on, Jerry. No more jokes. If you're not in shape to play football, we'll be dead ducks. Come on. Now, here. Here's a medicine ball.
1: A medicine ball? What's in it? Aspirin?
0: No, now you throw the ball against my stomach, then I'll throw the ball against your stomach. Okay?
1: You throw the medicine ball against my stomach, and I throw it against your stomach. That's a good idea. Now let's try it with the ball.
0: Jerry, I don't know what I'm going to do with you. You're such a hopeless physical specimen. Let's try one thing. Something that'll build you up.
1: I got it. Give me a pack of Camels.
0: Camels?
1: Sure, every athlete smokes them. I could be an All-American. All you need is Camels and Wheaties. Of course, I've never smoked Wheaties, but...
0: Oh, Jerry. Now, Jerry, here, just skip rope. It'll help your wind.
1: What are you going to do?
0: I'm going to give my tonsils a workout.
1: Ladies and gentlemen, Dean Martin will now show his strength by lifting Bing Crosby's voice. Sing, Dean.

0: Gee, Dean, it's kind of strange for you and me to be in a locker room getting ready for a big football game.
1: Well, it was Soapy's idea.
0: He said it was a way to protect our money. It's too late to back out anyway. Here, get into your football uniform.
1: Jerry, what kind of football jerseys are these?
0: Aren't they pretty? I picked the colors. Red jerseys with a yellow streak down the back.
1: Yellow streak down the back?
0: Sure. It'll make the other team overconfident.
1: Jerry, do you realize if we lose this game, we won't get any customers? Then we won't be able to pay the loan back.
0: Oh, we won't lose, Dean.
2: You'll lose if you want to be healthy, chum.
0: Who are you?
2: The syndicate sent me over. We're betting $10,000 that you'll lose.
1: How do you know we're going to lose?
2: We're fixing you.
0: I don't need fixing. I'm not broken. Isn't that funny? I tell jokes. I kill people.
2: So do I.
1: Tell me, what happens if we win?
2: I won't say exactly, but how would you boys like to end up in a block of cement?
0: Oh, isn't that wonderful, Dean? This must be Sid Grauman, the Chinese theater.
2: Yeah, that's right. We put your footprints in cement. Only you can't see them because the cement around your neck keeps you from bending over.
0: Look, mister, I don't want to get nasty, but there's an old saying that covers this.
2: What's the old saying?
0: How should I know? I'm very young.
2: You're just full of bright sayings, ain't you?
0: Oh, sure. I make them up in my own head.
1: That's right. And you wouldn't think there was room in there.
0: Room in my head. Isn't that silly? What's that? Hey, how did I get inside my head? Let me out. Let me out. I tell you, you better let me out or I'll kick my face down. Gee, it's dark in my head. If I only had a light, I could read my mind. There's not much room to walk around. Gee, there's sure a draft coming in my ears. Oh, I see a little bit of light. That must be where I cut myself shaving. Oh, gosh, there's Ava Gardner and Betty Grable. If my mind is working right, they'll be on their way to the showers.
1: Jerry.
0: No need to call me, Dean. I'm not coming out of my head.
1: Jerry, stop acting silly. You're not in your head.
0: Then why is it so dark?
1: Very logical reason. You've got your head in your pocket.
0: Oh, how insanely stupid of me.
2: Look, boys, the rest of the team's coming in, so I'm scrambling, see? Now remember, lose the game or else.
0: Dean, why did we ever start with this professional team? We don't dare win and we don't dare lose.
1: We're in a dilemma. What's worse, I don't even know what that means.
0: Don't say anything more. Here comes the team. I'm going to give them a fight talk so we can go out and beat the Redondo Ripper.
3: All right, hold it down there. Quiet. Hold it down there.
0: Now, Alex, you got to win this game. I want to see you get out there and give them the old 1-2. And watch out when they come back with the new 3-4. I don't want anybody to know about
1: them. Oh, Jerry, stop, will you?
0: Even though no blah, blah, blah,
1: blah. Come on, stop and give them a real good pep talk.
0: If they throw my wife and kids out in the street... It's not because you lost the game. It's because I'm not married. Remember, some fellas fight for their dear old alma mater. Some fellas fight for their girls. You fellas are fighting for something that's nearer and dearer. Money.
1: That's the spirit. Now, come on, Jerry. Look, Jerry, there comes Soapy up the ramp.
4: Hey, Phyllis.
0: Soapy, you sure got us in a jam. We got to win to get our money, and if we lose, there's a guy who wants to cement relations with us.
5: Well, never mind him. You gotta win. I went out and I sold each of your players to a different sponsor.
1: A different sponsor for every player, but yes. Soapy, the Redondo Rippers are tough. How are we going to stop them?
4: Well, I took care of that. I went to their locker room and I sprinkled a little Repartee perfume all over the other team. See?
3: What'll the perfume do?
4: Well, when you tackle them, they smell so nice, you won't want to let go.
1: Oh, come on, Jerry. Let's get out onto the field.
6: Well, ladies and gentlemen, Martin and Lewis Mongrels, we're all lined up now for the kickoff. We're just about ready to go. There goes the kickoff. It's a beautiful kick. A long, high spiral. The ball is just lit up and a neon sign on it reads, "Don't be a schmo, see Tokyo Joe." The ball is now received by Jerry Lewis. He's breaking through, and we have a man running alongside Lewis with a microphone. We're going to take you right down there on the field. Okay, take it, Sam.
7: Thanks, Harv. I'm jogging down the field alongside this great halfback, Lewis. He's making one of the most sensational runs of the year. Pardon me, Lewis. To what do you owe your success as a runner?
0: I owe it all to Mother Schoenfeld's meatballs. Pardon me while I step on this fella.
7: What a runner this Lewis is. We're up to the 10-yard line. In a second, the score will be... Wait a minute, Lewis has fallen down just 2 yards short of the goal.
1: Jeff, how come you fell down?
0: Man, somebody in the stands hit me with a Mammy Schoenfeld meatball.
6: Well, friends, this has been some game. There's just 20 seconds left to play. The score is 7-6 in favor of the Redondo Rippers. But this is the Mongrels' big chance. They have the ball in the 1/2-inch line.
1: Jerry, there's just 10 seconds to play. We better score.
0: But, Dean, if we win, that gangster will kill us, and I'm scared. I haven't had any experience being dead.
8: Hey, you guys, we got a 1/2-inch to go now. Now, Lewis, you took 2 cracks at the line. How come you can't go 1/2-inch?
0: Well, you see, I haven't been too well.
8: Going on here.
6: There's the pass from center. It's to Lewis. He's not moving, though. He turns. He smiles at the television camera. Milton Berle steps in front of him. Wait a minute. Wait a minute. Lewis's team has picked him up on their shoulders, and they're carrying him across the goal line. There's the gun. There's the gun. There's the gun. There's the gun.
9: Well, boys, you played a great game. You don't have to worry about the loan now.
1: Ah, it was nothing at all. It was like taking candy from a baby.
10: What are those guys? Let me see those guys.
0: Here comes baby for his candy.
1: Now, look, mister, don't wave that gun around.
10: Shut up. You just lost $10,000 for us. I'm going to put a hole in you for every dollar.
0: I'll be right back, Dean.
1: Jerry, where are you going?
0: Out to get 10,000 corks.
10: Oh, no, you're not. You're going for a ride.
0: But it's such a nice day. Let's walk.
4: Hold everything. All the sponsors paid off, kids. Here is your 10,000 bucks.
10: Oh, darn it. I never get a chance to shoot anybody.
1: Well, Soapy, we're giving up this football team. We're going into another business.
0: Yeah, we got a tip on where to buy a carload of ice.
4: Ice? What can you do with a carload of ice?
0: Melt it up. It makes swell water.
1: Come on, Chad. Good night, folks.
0: See you later, everyone.

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Music is arranged and conducted by Dick Stabile. Martin Lewis currently may be seen in the Hal Wallace picture, My Friend Irma. This is Ben Alexander saying good night for the Martin and Lewis Show.

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1: Yes, it's the Jimmy Durante Show with Arthur Treacher, Candy Candido, Roy Bargy and his orchestra, our Rexall sportscaster Tommy Harmon, yours truly, Howard Petrie, and our special guest tonight, Lucille Ball. 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

0: Stop the music! Stop the music! And now, as a tribute to our musical orchestra, I'd like to introduce the most important members. First flutist, Joe Petrillo. First clarinetist, Tommy Petrillo. First trombone, Peter Petrillo. I'll bet this is one band that will be making records next year. Ladies and gentlemen, you're under no obligation to laugh. However, if you don't, we have a brand new audience warming up in the basement. How many kidding?
1: Oh, Schnoz, I see your sharpest attack again tonight. Just as you were on the Information Please program the other night. Jimmy, was I impressed.
0: You're not the only one, Howard. Boy, did I amaze Fatiman and the rest of those experts. Why, the minute I walked in the door, I won a set of Encyclopedia Britannicas.
1: You did?
0: Yeah, they couldn't guess what I was. But, Howard, if you think those experts were confusing, just listen to this question they gave me. If a projectile traveling at supersonic speed through the stratosphere reaches its destination in 7 seconds, how long would it take a woodpecker with chapped lips to remove the pimento from a stubborn olive?
1: Hey, that's some question. Who sent that in?
0: J.C. Coots from Raccoon Tail, Nebraska. And I'll bet $50 there ain't a guy in the world that can answer it.
2: I can. The answer is 2 minutes, 35 and 2/3 seconds.
0: That's the right answer. What's your name?
2: J.C. Coots, Raccoon Tail, Nebraska.
0: Trapped again, me and my big mount. I'd get rid of it, only it's such a handy place to keep my teeth. Come in.
3: Mr. Durante, the British Embassy has requested me to instruct you concerning protocol at the wedding of Princess Elizabeth. You are attending, aren't you?
0: Yes, if the cleaners return my knickers in time.
3: Very well, then. Here's the procedure you are to follow. During the ceremony, you are to stand 2 paces to the left of the Duke of Gloucester, provided Lady Ashley does not attempt. In which event, you curtsy to the Marchioness of Sussex, bow to the Duke of Essex, kiss the hand of the Countess of Middlesex, and retreat 2 paces to the left of Lord Lansbury of Worcestershire. Unless Lady Stanhope is standing beside Lord Denning, in which case you recognize rank and fall back 4 paces to the rear of the Chancellor of the Exchequer. Are there any questions?
0: Yes, one question. If I bring hard-boiled eggs in my lunchbox, will Britain supply the salt?
4: I bid you good day, sir.
0: Good day, sir. Good
1: Jimmy,
0: day.
1: Jimmy, are you serious about going to the wedding of Elizabeth and Philip?
0: Are you Josh and Howard? Why, I've already sent the wedding gift. It's a dozen towels marked His Highness, Her Highness, and RDB.
1: RDB? What does that mean?
0: Rub, don't blot. I also sent the prince a personal gift for Foggy Days. A monocle with a windshield wiper on it. But that is neither fish nor chips. Howard, I'm expecting Lucille Ball at our house for dinner. We're planning to do a movie together. I've always wanted to work with a glamour girl.
5: Glamour girl? Glamour girl? Did somebody say glamour girl?
0: Man the lifeboats, men. We've struck a typhoon.
5: Mr. Durante, do forgive me for intruding. I'm Lucille Ball's understudy, and she sent me over to rehearse. After all, anything you were going to do with her, you can do with me.
0: I know Truman wants us to get along with less, but this is ridiculous.
5: Oh, Mr. Durante, you're so witty. Now, before we start the rehearsal, I should like to test the microphone.
0: Please do. Please do.
5: La, la, la, la.
0: Well, you just blew Tehachapi off the network. Would you like to try for Pismo Beach?
5: You mad wag, you. Now, come on, let's rehearse this scene from the script Lucille has in mind. Oh, this is a wonderful part for you. It gives you a chance to run the gamut of emotions.
0: A big part for me, huh? All right, let's try it.
5: Oh, Eustace, so you've come back to me after all the weary months and years of waiting. Oh, you don't know. You don't know how I've missed you, how I've needed you, how I've wanted you. Are you all right, Eustace? Are you, darling? Are you?
0: Well, I...
5: No, don't speak. Just let me look at you. Oh, Eustace, did you give me any thought when you were away on your long journeys? Did you miss me? Did you?
0: Well, I...
5: No, never mind.
0: Great part I got here. I hope I can remember it.
6: No! You never gave a thought to me! Oh, you're nothing but a beast, a monster. I hate you. Oh, darling, I didn't mean that. I could bite my tongue for saying that.
0: Bite your tongue? You'll have to catch it first.
6: Oh, darling, kiss me. Kiss me. Oh, it's been so long since I've had a chance to go out and have a fling.
0: Sorry, I'm busy now. Fling it somewhere else. Besides, I'm already betrothed, which sometimes leads to marriage. Let me tell you about it. Folks, I'm gonna tell you about my gal that I lost. Folks, I'm gonna find her, and no matter the cost. At times I think this little girl is out of this world, which makes my search for her a little inconvenient. But I'll tell you just what I'm gonna do. A description of her.

bit rich, a little bit in debt, and that describes her to a T. What a gal. She's got a little nose that turns up, my nose turns down, and every time we kiss, we lock bumpers. She's a little bit this, a little bit that, and a little bit high and a little bit fat, so bring my baby back to me. You know, the other day I threw a big party to announce our engagement. The big event of the party was the game I introduced, a scavenger hunt. 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And it's the last time I'll ever play that game. 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I've given you every little detail.

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1: Good health to all from Rexall. As you know, ladies and gentlemen, Jimmy Durante has invited Lucille Ball to his house for dinner to discuss her new picture, in which Durante plans to play the part of her lover. Her lover. Silly, isn't it? As we look in on him now, he is making frenzied preparations for her arrival, aided and abetted, of course, by Treacher.
2: Treacher, let's get ready for our guest. This joint needs organizing. Don't you think this house needs a thorough cleaning?
3: Cleaning is hardly the word. While dusting this morning, I discovered another room.
2: How nice. I'll convert it into a nursery. My police dog is expecting rookies. But this is no time for trivialities, Treacher. Miss Ball.
4: Oh, come on, boy, come on.
2: Let me go back to that, please. Like I think I can do a little better. But this is no time for trivialities, Treacher.
4: No.
2: Miss Ball will be here any minute. Lay out my dinner jacket, my cutaway vest, and reverse my celluloid collar.
4: Yes, sir.
2: And, Treacher, when you serve dinner tonight, I want you to look sartorially correct. I'm expecting you will wear a dress shirt.
3: Well, I'm sorry, sir, but you're wearing it tonight. However, don't concern yourself. I can always whitewash my chest.
2: Whitewash your chest? What will you do for shirt studs?
3: Well, I happen to have three very convenient moles.
2: Treacher, you're a genius. Remind me to reward you with a soggy Tootsie Roll.
3: How provincial. May I ask, what is the purpose of Miss Ball's visit here tonight?
2: Since I have the next line, I'll answer that question. Miss Ball wants us to discuss a scenario. She's looking for a handsome and talented leading man.
3: Oh, how nice of you to have thought of me.
2: Wait a minute. What makes you think Lucille Ball would prefer you to me?
3: Well, can I help it if I'm the sophisticated type? Women like a man who has lived.
2: I've lived?
3: I mean recently. Besides, you know, to intrigue a woman of Miss Ball's caliber, one must not only be handsome and talented, but also well-dressed, suave, and debonair.
2: Well, I'm well-dressed, suave, and debonair, ain't I?
3: Ho, ho, ho. You have had your answer.
2: Boy, that's gratitude for you, folks. And to think I let the hem down on all my nightgowns so they would fit him. But, Treacher...
5: Right, what do you want for dinner?
2: What's this?
3: It's a cook I hired for the occasion.
2: For a minute, I thought it was Sadie Hawkins Day and somebody sent us a hawk.
5: Never mind the smart cracks, hose nose. How do you want your dinner, boiled or fried?
2: What have you got for dinner?
5: Nothing.
2: Boil it. Treacher, I guess we'll be here any minute, and you mean to say there's nothing for dinner? What about that plum duff we had yesterday? Isn't there any left?
3: No, but I could serve some plain duff.
2: What's plain duff?
3: Plain duff is plum duff after you've taken the plum out of the duff and all that's left is the stuff.
2: Put blues on the end of that and you got a hit song. That must be Lucille Ball now. Quick, Treacher, where's my perfume? Yeah, that's it. Now squirt some on my hair, in my eyebrows, behind my ears, under my nose. That's it. I've laid a perfect trail to my lips. Open the door, Treacher. Wait till Lucille Ball gets a whiff of this.
6: Is somebody cooking cabbage?
2: Lucille Ball!
6: In person.
2: I'm overwhelmed, Lucille. The exuberance of this unctuous occasion and the mere quintessence of your celestial radiance premeditates my bountiful soul with palpitation of grandiosius jocanunity.
6: Jimmy, if you think that over, I'm sure you'll take it back.
2: Take it back? Nothing. I had a hard enough time getting rid of it.
6: Well, don't let me excite you, Jimmy. I'm just like any other blonde.
2: What do you mean, blonde? Your hair is red.
6: Red? Please, Jimmy, in Hollywood, we don't say that word.
2: But step inside the rotunda, Lucille. You've never seen my house before.
6: Oh, I think it's terrific, Jimmy. And you've already decorated for Halloween. Oh, I love that pumpkin head in the corner with a silly grin.
2: Please, that's my Uncle Louie looking at the pictures in Esquire.
6: Well, you have a swell place here, Jimmy. It's so homey. Oh, that's a lovely motto hanging over the dresser. Did you write it?
0: Of course, and I crocheted it, too. With my pointed nose, I only needed one needle.
6: Oh, what poetry. So sentimental. It takes a heap of living to make a house a home. It's a haven to return to wherever you may roam. It's a place of lasting beauty, be you king or be you slave. So whenever you want comfort... Oh, Jimmy, I can't.
0: Go on, read it.
6: Scrape your pan with Burma shade.
0: You know, Lucille, I don't deserve all the glory for that poem. Longfellow pitched in on the last line.
6: Well, Jimmy, as long as we're comfortable here, maybe we can start talking about the picture we're going to make together.
0: Marvelous. Why don't we do something like your last picture, Her Husband's Affairs? I can just see myself in one of those political pictures, being elected president and moving into the White House in Los Angeles.

0: character part.
1: Ah, Lucille, that's what I like about you. You're so versatile.
0: No, thank you, James. It's people like you that make people like me realize that we should carry the art of Sarah Bernhardt to all the people of the universe and to people wherever there are people.
1: Folks, you have just heard We the People. Listen, don't tell me you're from Brooklyn.
0: Of course not, stupid. I'm from the Bronx, and they love me there. Yeah, when the fella saw me in Her Husband's Affairs with Fran Chotone, they awarded me a very great honor.
1: A great honor?
0: Yes. They voted me Miss Other End of the Davenport for 1947. And, Jimmy, you know, my family was very refined. I come from a long line of Murphys, Kellys, and O'Tooles. But my mother married a Mulligan.
1: But Mulligan is an Irish stew.
0: Well, she knew that, but she married him anyway.
1: Ah, Lucille, you really got it on the ball.
2: I say hello. May I join you?
1: Everybody wants to get into the act.
0: How are you, Mr. Treacher?
2: Splendid, Miss Ball. By the way, have you seen our library yet?
0: Oh, yes, and I'm dying to read The Fall and Decline of the Grecian Satellites by Golimio Robles.
1: I read
2: Miss
1: a lot.
2: Miss Ball, my favorites are Aristotle's Soliloquies and Spinoza's Spheric Dialectics.
1: I spend the time in...
0: Oh, but the best I ever read were The Anatomy of Melancholia and Anecdotes of an Antiquated Octogenarian.
1: Did anyone see what Dick Tracy did to Mumbles today?
2: Well, dinner will be ready in a moment.
1: Take my arm, Lucille. Before dinner, I've got a little surprise for you in the music room.
0: Wonderful, Jimmy.
1: You know, our singer, Peggy Lee, has been on the sick list, and Jack Benny loaned me a sportsman quartet to fill in tonight. Are you there, fellas? Sounds like the mating call of a contented cow.
0: Gee, it was generous of Jack Benny to loan you his quartet.
1: Hello? Stop pounding me, Jack. The check is in the mail. Carry on, sportsman, carry on.

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0: Identification.
1: Good health to all from Rexall.
2: Lucille, during dinner I thought the whole thing over, and I think we ought to make a romantic love story where I play your lover. How do you feel about me making love to you?
3: I'm feeling mighty low.
2: Poor darling, she's choked up with emotion.
4: You know, Jimmy, I think we should do a psychological murder mystery. I'd rather be the frustrated heroine, and you can be a hard-boiled detective from homicide.
2: This is stupendous. Why, I'll be another Mark Hechinger.
4: That's Hellinger.
2: We're on the air. I'm coming a little late on that line. We must be careful, you know, because many of our listeners are bookies. Go ahead, Lucille. You start the story with one of those dramatic narrations.
4: Okay, here goes. Yes, I killed my husband. I killed him because I needed money. Lots of money. I needed $1 million. You see, I wanted to buy a Cadillac from Honest John. But there was a detective, a cold-blooded detective who preyed on my conscience like the plague. Everywhere I turned, his voice rang in my ears.
5: This is the voice of your conscience.
4: Go away, I don't speak to strangers.
5: You can't escape me. You murdered your husband. You murdered your husband. You murdered your husband. There's no laugh there, folks, but it helps you follow the story.
4: His nagging voice was with me constantly. I was afraid of him because he was clever. Besides being a detective, he wrote mystery novels. Yes, another Edgar Allan Poe. But that first day he came on the case, I saw him coming down the street, and his friends called to him.
6: Hiya, Jimmy.
7: Hello, Jimmy.
8: Hi there, Jimmy.
9: What's new, Jimmy?
6: Hey, look, it's Jimmy.
4: Yes. His name was Charlie. When he knocked on the door, I walked from the fourth floor of my mansion down to the front door. Long legs. Then I opened the door, and there he was.
2: Okay, sister. I'm from the law firm of Zombie, Zombie, and Crawl.
4: Zombie, Zombie, and Crawl?
2: Yes, after two zombies, you've got to crawl. Now, look, baby, I know you murdered your husband, and I'm going to prove it. What's in that room there?
4: Oh, please don't go in there. It's only my poor old invalid grandmother.
2: I'll take a look anyway. Pardon me, my dear lady. I can tell by looking at your sweet old face that you had nothing to do with the murder. But I got to hear it from your own tender lips.
4: Ah, drop dead!
2: Poor darling, she was getting a broom ready for Halloween. But there's something suspicious about this case. When we examined the corpse, we found 32 bullet holes in his body, but not one bullet hole in his clothes. How do you account for that?
4: Must have been an inside job.
2: A logical deduction. But who is this low character coming over here?
4: Oh, that's my butler. This is Detective Durante.
10: How do you do?
2: I haven't heard a laugh like that since I lost my halter at the YMCA. What's your name, butler?
10: My name is Lester Chester Sylvester Hettle Nesta Vesta.
2: Lester Chester Sylvester Van Nestle Hester Fester Hester Sylvester? You know, folks, we have the wealthiest writers in radio. They get paid by the word. Now, you stick around, Lester Chester. I gotta find some clues.
4: Oh, I can't stand it any longer. I did it. I shot my husband, stabbed him and strangled him and hit him over the head with a club. And I admit it.
2: Words, words. I'm looking for clues.
11: Stop! Detective Durante. I won't let her take the blame. I murdered him.
4: Oh, it's my secret lover, Candido. And when you see him, you can see why I'm keeping him secret. Be careful. Be careful. He's a gangster and a cutthroat.
2: I got my gun on me. Tell me, Candida, how did you become a hoodlum?
11: Well, I started in high society, drifted
10: to the middle classes, and wound up
3: down here in the underworld.
2: So you confess that you're the murderer, huh?
11: Well, we were all in it together. The wife, the butler, and me.
4: Come on, Lester Chester, let's run for it.
2: Come back here or I'll shoot. How do you like that? I shot all three of them. The sound man must use carbon paper.
0: What do you know? I'm in heaven.
4: What do you know? I'm in heaven, too.
3: What do you know? Low man again.
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2: To shave, Howard, and I'd like to add, I do my shopping at a Rexall store, buying Rexall drugs, and furthermore, hombre algo, he prefers them to, we buy Rexall, that's all. 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
1: In just a moment, we'll switch to Chicago to hear a Rexall sportscast with Tommy Harmon. 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
2: and Jimmy Durante, who says thanks to Miss Lucille Ball. 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Good night, Mrs. Calabash, wherever you are.
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6: Our Rexall football spotlight this week is split between the Midwest and the Southwest, two games that may change the national football picture. In the Midwest, the Michigan Wolverines moved to Champaign to lock horns with the Fighting Illini. Last year, the Alert Illini capitalized on Michigan's fumbles to win the game and also the honor to represent the Big Nine in the Rose Bowl. Because Michigan had a tough one with Minnesota last Saturday, I look for the Wolverines to bounce back and win this game to keep their undefeated record clear. Dallas, Texas is the scene for the battle of two of the Southwest's undefeated teams, Southern Methodist and Texas. When the whistle blows in this game, the spectators will see forward passing at its best. For Texas, it'll be Bobby Lane in the driver's seat. For SMU, it'll be sophomore Doak Walker pulling the strings. For the people in the stands, it should be a football thriller second to none in the record book. But between you and me, I had a talk with the Swami and his crystal ball, so I'll call Texas with crossed fingers. On behalf of Jimmy Durante and the whole gang, this is Tom Harmon saying good night and good health to all from...

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3: And now Lucille Ball with Richard Denning as Liz and George Cooper, two people who live together and like it. And now let's look in on the Coopers. It's evening and we find Liz and George in the living room. George is reading the newspaper and Liz has just sat down on the arm of his chair with something obviously on her mind.
4: Hi, George.
5: Hello, dear.
4: How are you, George, baby doll?
5: Fine, Liz. Don't blow in my ear, Liz. That tickles.
4: Okay, I won't.
5: Oh, what are you doing, putting your ear next to mine like that?
4: You have such a shell-like ear. I thought maybe I could hear the ocean roar.
5: Look, little girl, take your bucket and shovel and go play somewhere farther down the beach.
4: George.
5: Yes?
4: I want to talk to you about something.
5: Okay, Pumpkin, what is it?
4: Well, I was downtown today, and I just happened to go by Kramer's department store. And do you know what they had in their front window?
5: Tell me, I can't wait.
4: A spring dress.
5: What won't they think of next?
4: Oh, it was the cutest dress I've ever seen, and just exactly what I need to fill out my spring wardrobe.
5: Oh, that's nice.
4: I really wanted to buy it, but I thought I ought to tell you about it first and get your reaction. Now, what do you think I ought to do?
5: I think you ought to go in and put it on and show it to me.
4: Why, George Cooper.
5: I'm sorry, honey. I thought you'd already bought it.
4: Apologize.
5: Well, after
4: apologize,
5: all...
4: Apologize, or I won't put the dress on and show it to you.
5: I thought so. That's the way it always happens. How much?
4: It was only $39.50.
5: $39.50?
4: George, you're getting red in the face. Don't bulge your veins at me.
5: But $39.50 for one little dress.
4: But, George, now wait till I tell you. I made $20 by buying that dress.
5: You made $20?
4: Uh-huh. I bought the dress on sale at Kramer's for $39.50, and the identical same dress is selling at Gordon's for $59.50. So I made $20.
5: Yes, but you don't have that $20.
4: I know I don't. I spent it on a hat to go with the dress.
5: Oh, Liz, for heaven's sakes, $59.50 for one outfit.
4: But, George, I have to have some new clothes once in a while.
5: You're going to take that dress back to Kramer's and get your money back.
4: Oh, George.
5: I hate to be harsh, Liz, but we've got to stop this spending spree you're on.
4: Well, couldn't we stop it next time?
5: No. I've got to teach you a lesson. Now, you don't need that dress at all, so you can just take it back.
4: But it's such a cute little dress.
5: Sorry?
4: It's navy blue with white polka dots.
5: No, Liz.
4: It's got a little white collar with a sash in the back.
5: You're breaking my heart. Crying won't get you anywhere.
4: Well, it doesn't hurt to try. Okay, George, I know when I'm licked. I'll take the dress back.

0: see, where's the... Oh, pardon me, miss. Could you tell me where the refund department is?
1: Oh, there goes somebody's commission. Through that door there.
0: Thank you. Is this the refund department?
2: Yes. Can't you see the sign on the door? If you're not satisfied with your purchase, your money will be cheerfully refunded.
0: Cheerfully refunded?
2: Yes.
0: Well, look, laughing boy. I'm Mrs. George Cooper, and I'd like to return
2: this... Oh, never mind, I know. Everybody who comes in here wants reaching something. Hand me dresses, hand me shoes, hand me bags, hand me coats.
0: I hope they hand you a handkerchief once in a while.
2: All day long, I make out return slips. I had to go to the doctor last week. I was seeing charger plates in front of my eyes.
0: Well, I won't take very long. Just give me my money, please.
2: Certainly. I'll make out the form. The dress was too large for you, hmm?
0: No.
2: Too small?
0: No, it was just right.
2: The color didn't match the drapes when you got it home.
0: Was wonderful.
2: The style was bad.
0: No, the style was excellent.
2: Your cat was allergic to the material.
0: I don't have a cat.
2: Mrs. Cooper, let me get this straight. The dress was the right size, the cut was fine, the style was wonderful, the color was out of this world. In other words, the dress was simply dreamy.
0: Yes, I loved it.
2: Then what are you doing in here?
0: I'd like my money, please. Your sign says your money is refunded if you aren't satisfied.
2: Oh, I'm sorry, Mrs. Cooper. I can't give you the money back on that dress.
0: Why not?
2: Because you are satisfied. Now, be honest with me. Why do you want your money back?
0: Well, if you must know, my husband didn't like it.
2: What's the matter? Can't he wear polka dots?
0: I mean, he didn't like that I bought it. He says we can't afford to spend the money.
2: Yeah, but that's no reason. Why, Mrs. Cooper, this 14-story mass of steel and concrete was built with money that husbands can't afford to spend.
0: I'd like my money, please. Look, I've been buying clothes at your store for 10 years, and I'll buy for another 10 years. But right now, I'm in the middle of a temporary clampdown.
2: Very well, Mrs. Cooper. Here's your money. Oh, no, I forgot. Your money is cheerfully refunded.
0: Thank you.

0: What are you doing here?
1: Spending too much money, just like you are.
0: Oh, you're wrong there. Remember that little polka dot dress I bought?
1: Yeah?
0: George made me bring it back. From now on, whenever I buy anything, I'm going to put it on the end of a long elastic.
1: Did you take credit, or did they give you your money back?
0: Oh, I got my money. Let's see. 20, 30, 40, 50. Wait a minute. 59.50. They gave me too much money.
1: Well, that doesn't sound like Gordon's to me.
0: Gordon's? Isn't this Kramer's?
1: It was Gordon's when I came in.
0: Oh, I brought my dress back to the wrong store. I paid $39.50 for it at Kramer's, and now Gordon's have given me $59.50. Well, there's only one thing to do.
1: Sure. Run and spend it before they catch you.
0: No, I'll have to take the money back. It isn't fair to Gordon's.
2: Or is it?
1: Uh-oh. Liz, I can hear the wheels grinding from here. What are you dreaming up?
0: Well, look, Iris. I bought the dress at Kramer's, and I paid for it. So they aren't out anything, right?
1: Right.
0: And I brought it back to Gordon's, and they'll sell the dress for the same amount they paid me, so they won't be out anything. Right?
1: Right.
0: And I've got $20 extra.
1: That doesn't sound right.
0: Well, it is. I'll see you later.
1: Well, Liz, wait. Where are you going?
0: Where else? Back to Kramer's for more dresses.
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3: 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She's just entering the dress department.
0: Miss, I'd like to buy a dress, please.
5: Okay, dearie. What did you have in mind?
0: That navy blue one with the white polka dots.
5: Okay. What size?
0: Any size will do. It doesn't matter.
5: Any size? Well, who's it for?
0: A friend.
5: What's the matter? Don't friends come in sizes anymore?
0: Just give me one of those dresses.
5: Could she wear a size 20 large?
0: Yes, that'll be fine.
5: How about a small size 10?
0: That'll do just as well.
5: Boy, I'd like to meet that friend of yours. Say, didn't I sell you one of these dresses yesterday?
0: Yes, and I'd like another one. In fact, you'd better make it two.
5: Two? How come you don't want two more dresses when you got one just like it?
0: Do you really want to know how come I two?
5: Yeah.
0: I'm one of the Andrews sisters.
5: No kidding.
0: No kidding.
5: Which are you, Patty, Maxine, or Laverne?
0: Neither. I'm their brother, Dana.
5: I believe you.
0: Now, wait a minute.
5: Here's your dresses, but understand they're on sale. You can't return them.
0: Don't worry, I won't return them. Just charge these. Say, how many more dresses like this do you have?
5: Oh, these are the last, dearie.
0: Oh, that's too bad. I could have handled 20 or 30 more this afternoon. Well, goodbye.
5: Goodbye. Hey, Sadie, do you see that dame that just left? She's nuts.

0: Hi, Iris.
1: George, what are you doing here at Gordon's? If you're looking for Liz, she's over at Kramer's.
0: Oh, thanks, but I don't want to see Liz. I'm buying her something for a surprise.
1: Really? What is it?
0: Well, I made her take back a dress this morning, and I got to thinking I was a little rough on her. So I thought I'd buy her one just like it and surprise her.
1: Oh, she told me about it.
0: Well, I tried to buy the dress Liz wants over at Kramer's, but the sales girl over there told me she sold the last ones they had to the Andrews sisters.
1: Oh?
0: Well, look, Iris, I'm on my lunch hour. I've got to run. Where's the dress department?
1: Well, it's up on the fifth floor.
0: Oh, thanks. I'll see you later.

0: Oh, miss, I'd like to return these two dresses and get a refund.
1: Say, didn't you ask me that once before today?
0: Yes.
1: Well, the answer hasn't changed. You go to the same office and see Mr. Quigley.
0: Well, that's just it. Isn't there someone else? If Mr. Quigley saw me with these dresses, he'd scream.
1: Well, the door to the left of Mr. Quigley's is Mr. Bronze, his assistant.
0: Oh, thank you. I'll go there. Oh, how do you do, Mr. Brown? I'd like to... Oh, dear.
2: Mr. Brown is out right now. Oh, it's you. What do you want now?
0: Well, Mr. Quigley, I'd like to get a refund on these.
2: Ah!
0: I told her you would.
2: Two more, Mrs. Cooper?
0: Yes.
2: The same kind?
0: Yes.
2: I can't stand it any longer. I should never have taken this job. I was so happy in ladies' lingerie.
0: I'd like my money, please.
2: Oh, it was so peaceful there. All you could hear was the rustle of silk broken now and then by the soft snap of a garter.
0: Too monotonous. I'd like my money, please.
2: Oh, Mrs. Cooper, I'm not one to quibble, but...
1: Pardon me, Mr. Quigley, but I've been checking on dress number 808.
2: The very one we have under discussion here.
1: Well, how many did you buy?
2: 35.
1: I thought so. Then how is it we now have 36?
0: Well, goodbye, Mr. Quigley.
2: Sit down, Mrs. Cooper. Mrs. Cooper, you brought us in a dress this morning. You've got two more just like it with you now. Would you mind telling me where you got them?
0: I made them on an old hand loom.
2: Well, really, do you expect me to believe that you made those three dresses?
0: Would you believe I made two of them?
2: No, Mrs. Cooper. I'm not going to accept those two dresses. And what's more, I'm going to give you back the dress you brought in this morning. And Mrs. Cooper...
0: Yes?
2: I'd like my money, please.

0: Pardon me, young lady. Could I see those three dresses you have over your arm? They look like they'd be just right for an old lady like me.
1: I beg your pardon?
0: But I tried to buy one of those over in the department, but they didn't have my size. Oh, I do love blue and white polka dot dresses, don't you?
2: Love them? I collect them.
0: What size are these?
2: Oh, you probably think I'm the clerk. See, these dresses aren't for sale. Oh, what size do you wear?
0: Well, I'm sort of tiny. I wear a 10.
2: Well, fortunately, I have a 10.
0: No.
2: Yes, and you'd better hurry. This offer is not likely to be repeated.
0: Oh, well, I'll take it. I needed to go to a dance tonight.
2: You're going to a dance?
0: Oh, I'd fool you. You should see me dance with my partner. We get around like a couple of 65-year-olds.
2: What kind of dances do you do?
0: We all went to Arthur Murray's and learned the Lindy Crawl.
2: You mean the Lindy Hop?
0: Not the way we do it. How much is the dress?
2: $59.50?
0: No, I'll take it. Here's the money. And I'll just run along. You see, I'm in a hurry.
2: All right. See you around the bandstand.
0: Valtorini. See you later, sister.
2: Goodbye. Say, maybe I can get rid of these other two dresses, too.
3: Oh, I think I like these dresses with the blue and white polka dots. How much are they?
4: $59.50.
2: Psst. Hey, lady.
4: Were you addressing me?
2: Yeah, step in a little closer. You're blocking traffic. Now, don't buy that dress. Step over here. I'm in a position to sell you the very same thing at a sensational reduction in price.
4: Hey, this is my customer.
2: Get away, kid. You bother me.
4: Well, I'm going to see the manager about this.
3: Is there something wrong with this dress? Who are you?
2: Oh, you've heard of me. Honest Liz Cooper, the biggest used dress dealer in town.
3: Is this a used dress?
2: Oh, no. It was just worn by an elderly couple from Pasadena.
3: Well,
2: give me $39.50 and I'm losing money on the deal.
3: But I can't pass up a bargain like that. Here's the money.
2: Here's your dress. Sure you couldn't use two of them?
3: Oh, no thanks. Goodbye.
2: Goodbye. Come back tomorrow. I'll give myself a hot foot and have a fire sale.
5: Young lady, what do you think you're doing?
2: I'm selling polka dot dresses like hotcakes. Want to buy one?
5: Young lady, I am the floor walker.
4: She stole my customer.
2: I did not. Go ahead, search me.
5: I have a good mind to take you in to Mr. Quigley.
2: Oh, no, no, not that, please.
5: Well, I'll give you one more chance. Go on, wait on that customer over there.
2: Oh, I can't wait on him. That's George.
5: What's that?
2: I said I can't wait till I sell him something, by George.
5: Go ahead. I'll be watching you.
2: Oh, here it comes. Maybe this will hide my face.
0: Hey, put back that hat. I was just showing it to a lady.
2: Well, I need it more than you do.
0: But what are you putting it on for? That veil hides your face.
2: I'm in mourning.
0: Why? Because your hair's dyed?
2: Oh, I hope George doesn't recognize my voice.
6: Can I help you, mister?
7: What?
6: You want I should show you some merchandise, hey?
7: Yes. Say, isn't it unusual for a salesgirl to wear a hat with a dark veil?
6: Oh, that. Yeah, it is unusual, kinda. But I'll let you in on a little secret. See, I'm not a regular sales girl.
7: Oh, you're not?
6: No. I'm an Oriental princess gathering material for a book. It's practically a saga.
7: Really? Take off your veil and let me see your face.
6: No, there is a curse on me. You see, if you looked at my face, there would be a death in your family.
7: No.
6: Yes.
7: Well, miss, I'd like to see a dress like the one you have over your arm.
6: Okay, here.
7: I wonder if this will fit my wife.
6: Yeah, it's just her... I mean, I can just imagine what a fella like you would marry. I can just see her tall with maybe red hair and a beautiful figure and a gorgeous face.
7: Brother, have you got a bad imagination?
6: Oh, yeah? That's so.
7: Well, you don't have to get upset about it. What's it to you?
6: Well, I'm very sensitive about my imagination, that's all. Do you want the dresser, don't you, hey?
7: Well, I guess so. Here's the money, but I wish I could be sure it would fit her.
6: Well, I'll tell you what. This dress will fit me perfectly. Does she have a figure like mine, maybe?
7: No. No, she's much dumpier than you are.
6: Oh, she is.
7: She wishes she had a figure like yours. And confidentially, so do I.
6: Well, of all the...
7: Hey! Why'd you slap me?
6: That's for your wife, you big masher.
7: I'll report you to the management.
6: Ah, go run up a down escalator.

0: Did you like dinner, dear?
1: Oh, yes, fine.
0: George, thanks for the dress.
1: What dress?
0: The one you're going to surprise me with in a minute.
1: Oh, you found the box in the closet.
0: Yes, and I think you were very sweet to buy it for me.
1: Oh, honey, you should have seen the sales girl who waited on me. Oh, she was a real creep.
0: Oh, tell me all about her, George.
1: Oh, who cares about her? Honey, I'm glad you like the dress. And I'll tell you what else I'm going to do.
0: What?
1: I'm going to buy you a hat to go with it, hey.
0: What?
1: You're not a very good sales girl, Liz.
0: How do you like that? He knew it all the time, hey.

0: Yes, Lucille. What's the gag tonight?
1: Tonight, Robert, we travel deep into mining country. I am a little old miner and a little mining muse at Maestro.
2: Oh, my darling. Oh, my darling. I ain't done. For 6 months, I ain't done nothing but follow Sam, my faithful mule, around these here mountains. I say for 6 months, I ain't done nothing. But follow Sam, my faithful mule, around these here mountains.
0: Hello there.
2: Turn around, Sam. We're heading that way.
0: Hey, hold on. I'm not a mule.
2: Prove it.
0: I'm a census taker.
2: Well, you can't take mine. Folks say I ain't got no census. That's a good one, eh?
0: Hey, who are you?
2: I'm a desert rat. You didn't always call me a desert rat. I used to live in the city.
0: What did they call you then?
2: A city rat.
0: You live out here all alone?
2: Yep, just me and my mule.
0: What do you do?
2: Oh, we mine a little and play a little canasta.
0: What kind of a mine do you have?
2: A pudding mine.
0: What's a pudding mine?
2: Do you mean to stand there with a sponsor staring you in the face and ask what a pudding mine is? Egad!
0: Well, what's in this pudding mine?
2: I'll give you 3 guesses. 3 of them.
0: 3 guesses?
2: Yep, chocolate, vanilla, and butterscotch.
0: Well, that must be Jell-O chocolate pudding, delicious with deep-down chocolatey goodness.
2: Yep.
0: Jell-O butterscotch pudding with that buttery brown sugar flavor.
2: Yep.
0: Jell-O vanilla pudding, rich and smooth as cream.
2: Yep, you wrangled my secret from me. Well, so long, bub.
0: So long, feller.
2: So long. Well, wait a minute, come here. Hey. How are we going to work in about them there Jell-O puddings being nourishing and all that stuff?
0: You mean all you do is add milk and they only take about 5 minutes to cook?
2: Yeah, to that there velvety rich perfection.
0: I don't know.
2: Neither do I. I guess you'll have to do without it. Good night, Bob.

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2: It's new, it can't be beat. The grandest treat you ever did eat. Post sugar crisp. As a cereal, it's dandy. For snacks, it's so handy. 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As a cereal, it's dandy. Or eat it like candy. Post sugar crisp.
1: Look for the red, white, and blue cellophane bag with the three little bears. That's Post Sugar Crisp. Today, enjoy this honey of a new cereal that's fun to eat.
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0: One reason they call this time of year the duck season is that when you turn certain people loose with a shotgun, everybody had better. Not to mention names, listen to a mighty hunter sounding off as we meet Fibber McGee and Molly.
1: Ah, the thrill of it. Crouching down in the blind. Blind. Waiting for him to sweep over your head. And then the thunder of wings. And you raise your gun. Bang, bang, bang. I got him. Bang, bang. Look out. There goes one to the right. Bang.
2: Oh, for goodness sakes, dearie. Put down that broomstick before you break every lamp in the house.
1: I'm sorry I busted it. But by George, if that lamp had been a duck, I'd have got it right through the white meat.
2: You realize what you just did, dearie?
1: Sure, I busted the lamp. So what?
2: Well, you broke that lamp that you won at the fairgrounds throwing darts at the balloons. And now you'll have to think up something else to give Aunt Sarah for Christmas.
1: My gosh. And I'll never again be able to get anything so horrible so cheap.
2: I think you have the wrong attitude about Aunt Sarah, McGee. After all, she's the closest relative I have.
1: She's the closest relative anybody ever had. Why, that poor old Bermuda, she goes around all winter with chapped knuckles because she ain't open-handed enough to get her gloves on. What you think about that?
2: I prefer to change the subject.
1: Okay.
2: What time you going duck hunting in the morning?
1: What time am I going? You're going, too. You promised.
2: Oh, now, McGee, just because in a moment of weakness...
1: Now, no welching, baby. Come on, Molly, it'll be fun. Just you and me and Doc Gamble.
2: How on earth did you get the doctor to go? Blackmail or bribery?
1: Why, Doc loves to go duck hunting. He says as a member of the Medical Association, it's his duty to take a crack at a quack.
2: How about shells? I thought shotgun shells were frozen.
1: Well, they melted a few for the hunting season. I found 3 boxes of them. And the main thing is I found the ideal spot to shoot from. Nobody knows about it but me. I made a private dicker with the guy that owns the property to keep everybody out but my party.
2: Oh, and where is this happy, I hope, hunting ground?
1: Shut the door.
2: What?
1: Shh, shut the door.
2: All right. Oh, stop looking under the Davenport. There's nobody here but us.
1: You don't seem to realize what it means to find an absolutely untapped hunting ground. I know guys that would stop at nothing to find this place.
2: Shall I go over the walls for hidden dictaphones?
1: Might not be a very... No, no. Nobody but I and the farmer and Doc knows what I know, see?
2: Well, where is it? Where is it?
1: Shh. It's at the North Fork of Sweeney Swamp.
2: Sweeney Swamp?
1: Shh. You betcha. I paid Sweeney $5 for the exclusive use of it this year. And I gave him a handful of cigars to seal the bargain.
2: Your own cigars?
1: Certainly.
2: Then I'd want to go. By now, it's enemy territory.
1: Oh, come on, Molly. Don't you think every wife ought to be a pal to her husband?
2: Well, as I recall, duck hunting was not mentioned in the marriage ceremony.
1: Well, doggone it, the ducks bring their wives.
2: That does it. I'll go. When do we start?
1: Doc's picking us up at 3:00 in the morning.
2: 3:00 in the morning? Heavenly days. It takes an early worm to get the bird, doesn't it?
1: We leave here at 3:00. That gets us out to Sweeney Swamp and all set up by 5:00, see?
2: Wait a minute. I haven't got a hunting license.
1: Well, you can get one next year. You come along this time and see how it's done. I'll take you skeet shooting next summer and learn you how to handle a shotgun.
2: Nothing to do, dearie.
1: Huh?
2: I won't shoot anything I can't eat, and I never ate a skeet in my life.
1: Look, Molly, a skeet is just a hunk of clay.
2: Aren't we all?
1: Well, what I'm... Hey, where'd I put my duck call?
2: Your what?
1: My duck call that I carved out of a turkey bone. Or was it a turkey call I carved out of a duck bone? No, it was a duck call I carved out of a turkey bone. I wonder... Oh, here it is.
2: What on earth do you use that for?
1: It's to call the ducks with. It lures them in. They think it's the mating call of another duck, you see. And they swoop down to pitch a little woo. Listen.
2: Well, if that's a mating call and I was a duck, I'd stay a bachelor.
1: A little out of practice. Listen to this.
2: Days, you got one.
1: Come in.
2: Oh, hello, Alice. You didn't have to knock.
3: Well, I heard a funny noise, and I thought maybe somebody was sick. Hiya, pup.
2: That noise was a duck call, Alice. Theoretically, it does to a duck what sheer stockings, baby talk, and Chanel number 5 does to a man.
1: Man.
2: It comes under the heading of Love is a Funny Thing.
3: But what do you use this duck call for?
1: We're going hunting in the morning, Alice. Ever do any shooting?
3: No, but I had an uncle out west that was always shooting somebody.
1: Mm.
3: He was my mother's brother and our only outlaw in-law.
2: An outlaw in-law? Who did he shoot?
3: Well, he shot a dentist, for one. The dentist overcharged him, and our outlaw in-law said it was too much outlay for an inlay and gave him a lead filling.
1: Your uncle was probably just high-strung, Alice.
3: Oh, he was. 10 minutes after they caught him.
2: Well, I hope we won't disturb you when we leave in the morning, Alice. We're getting up at 3.
3: Oh, don't worry about that, Mrs. McGee. I sleep like a log.
2: So does McGee. Like a log going through a sawmill.
1: Don't tell me you're staying home tonight, Alice. What's the matter? Our phone out of order?
3: Oh, no, but this is my night to write letters to the servicemen.
2: What do you mean, your night?
3: Oh, well, us girls at the airplane plant formed a club to write to all the soldiers and sailors and Marines we know. We call it the G.I. Hope He'll Answer It Club.
1: What do you do, Alice? Just give the boys the local chit-chat?
3: Mm-hmm. Yeah, I just tell them about what's going on, what plays and movies are playing the theaters and so on. Mm-hmm. Like about yesterday, I saw a cute movie at the Bijou. They call it Heavenly Days.
2: Oh?
1: Mm. How'd you like the leading man, Alice?
3: Oh, he was cute, but he made an awful droop of himself in the picture. I thought I'd die when he got thrown out of the Senate and went, oh, but I'd better not tell you. You might want to see it.
2: Yeah. We probably will, 6 or 7 times.
3: And the man's wife in the picture looked a lot like you, Mrs. McGee.
2: Oh?
3: As a matter of fact, now that I think of it, they were using your names. Fibber, McGee, and Molly. Can you sue them for that?
4: Oh, I suppose we could, Alice. But it might deprive millions of people of the joy and happiness and excitement and amusement of seeing the picture.
2: End of advertisement.
3: What, Mrs. McGee?
1: Never mind, Alice. I think that letter-writing club of yours is a wonderful idea. The only thing a soldier likes better than male is female.
3: Yes, and you know what our club motto is?
2: What, Alice?
3: Write to a serviceman. One little letter can change his cares to a caress. Well, good hunting, Pop.
0: Billy Mills and the orchestra play How Many Hearts Have You Broken?

0: You better get going to bed now, McGee.
1: Now, you go ahead. I'll be up as soon as I check this equipment. Now, let me see. I'm a shooting jacket, looking glass, 3 boxes of shells, mosquito lotion.
0: What's the string on your finger for?
1: Huh? Oh, my gosh. That was to remind me to... Now, what was that on my finger to remind me?
0: Lunch?
1: Nope. Beulah's already fixing that.
0: Hip boots?
1: No. I got them.
0: Cigars?
1: No.
0: Game bag?
1: No.
0: Hunting license?
1: No. Oh, doggone it. It was something that any guy out duck hunting would need. Now, what the dickens...
0: Shotgun?
1: Shotgun, that's it. Much obliged, Molly.
0: You say Beulah's putting up the lunch, huh?
1: Yeah, I told her all about it and where we're going, and she offered to stay tonight and put up the lunch. I'll see how she's coming out. Oh, Beulah! Oh, Beulah!
2: Somebody bleating for Beulah?
0: Well, how are you coming along with the bird banger's banquet, Beulah?
2: Oh, if you mean the duck dodger's delicatessen, ma'am, I'm coming along okay. Yes, and I'm down to the K's on Mr. McGee's list of stuff.
1: K's? What did I ask for that begins with K?
2: Case of root.

0: going, Beulah.
1: Oh, you poor dog. Miss McGee, what for you want to drag that little gal out of that old mud swamp for? She ain't got no business Daniel boondoggling around no duck boat.
2: Why, that's a lot of nonsense, Beulah. She'll love it. Why, my gosh, it'll be worth it just to see the glorious sunrise.
1: Sunrise over Sweeney Swamp. Now, there is a postcard that would remain unbought in any drugstore.
0: I don't know how I got finessed into it, Beulah, but you know Mr. McGee. He could talk the leaves off a major.
2: She's never been duck hunting, Beulah. Next year, I'll bet we have to tie her up to keep her home. It gets into the blood.
1: Yes, and so do pneumonia.
0: Oh, I'll be all right, Beulah. I might even enjoy it. A far-fetched possibility if I ever heard one.
2: You wait, Molly. Once you get snuggled, nestled down in that old duck blind. Incidentally, Beulah, you know how to make a duck blind?
1: No, sir.
2: Tie a handkerchief around his head.
1: Yeah, but how are you going to get close enough to... Oh, I get it like a duck blind. Love that man.
2: Well, I suppose we better turn in, Molly. It's almost 9 o'clock, so if we get up at 3, that gives us a good 12-hour sleep.
0: 12 hours?
2: 6 for you and 6 for me.
0: See, what time do you think we'll be back tomorrow?
2: Oh, around noon or noon 30 at the latest. Well, come on, Molly.
0: All right, dearie.

0: Oh, McGee. McGee, wake up.
1: I don't want to go to school today, Mommy.
0: McGee, wake up. Wake up now.
1: Why don't somebody answer the phone?
0: That isn't the phone. That's the alarm clock. Now, don't go back to sleep. Dr. Gamble will be here any minute.
1: What for? Am I sick?
0: No, we're going duck hunting this morning, remember?
2: Oh, yeah, duck hunting. Yeah, it might be fun. Let's us go, too.
0: We are going.
1: Who with?
0: Dr. Gamble.
2: Oh, that's a good idea. You call him up and ask him while I take a little nap, Molly.
0: Now, McGee, wake up. Come on now. Open those sleepy little eyes.
1: What's the matter with that dad-ratted clock? I shut it off once.
0: That isn't the clock. That's the telephone. Run down and answer.
1: If we keep quiet, maybe they'll go away.
0: McGee, come on now. Run down and answer the telephone.
1: I did shut it off once.
0: That was the clock. Come on now. Get going. I'll start getting dressed.
1: Okay. Where's my slippers? Oh, here they are.
3: I'm coming.
1: Hello?
4: Hello, Fibber. Harlow Wilcox. What's the matter? Anything serious?
1: No, why?
4: Well, I just got in from a late sales meeting and found a message to call you on an urgent matter. Sorry to call you at 3 a.m., but I was worried. What's it about?
1: Oh, that.
2: I called last night. See if you want to go duck hunting with Doc and me. Going out to Sweeney Swamp. About 20 minutes.
4: Sweeney Swamp? Is that marshland that runs along that stretch of woods?
2: That's the place, Junior. Full of ducks. Lots of sport. Ducks commit suicide and climb in your bag.
1: You want to go?
4: Not out there, pal. I can't stand going through those woods.
2: Why?
4: What do you mean, why? You expect me to enjoy the sight of all those beautiful oaks and maples and birches and elms standing there exposed to the weather and unprotected by even so much as a thin film of Johnson's wax?
2: Yeah, get a lot of ducks. That's a good place.
4: You know what it does to me, pal, to see a neglected piece of fine wood when it could so easily be protected with a wax finish. And when I say wax finish, I mean Johnson's wax, of course, which is the finest.
1: Hold the phone, Junior. There's been a nasty accident. There's somebody at the door.
4: Oh, well, I didn't intend to keep you waiting. I just wanted to say that with Johnson's wax...
1: As the guy says, when the king of the cannibals ate one of his people, that guy's sure full of his subject.
5: Come in.
1: Oh, hi, Doc.
6: Hello, Droopy. Why aren't you dressed? You told me 7 times to be here

0: 3 a.m. sharp, and here I find you slopping around in a purple bathrobe like a dopey little somnambulist.
1: Don't you call me a somnambulant, you big tonsil snatcher. Fine lot of appreciation I get from you. Here I find 3 boxes of shotgun shells when they're scarcer than a sailor's pockets. And make a private deal with old man Sweeney for a private shooting ground, and you get antsy pants because I ain't sitting on the curbstone waiting for you.
0: Why, you biological misfit. The only engagement you ever kept in your life was with the stork, and that trip wasn't really necessary. Get me up in the middle of the night to go fishing with... Where's Molly?
1: She's getting dressed, Doc. I had to come down and answer the phone.
0: McGee, if I ever write my memoirs, and I probably will because every doctor is a frustrated author, the censors will never pass the part where I let you talk me into going duck hunting.
1: I talked you into it?
0: Yeah.
1: Why you begged me to go?
0: I...
1: You said you liked to shoot ducks because they were so much like people.
0: They are, too. Every time they open their bills, they squawk. Why I ever let myself
2: well,
0: be taught...
2: Well, good morning, doctor.
0: Oh, hello, my dear. Why don't you whip up a fast pot of Java while Millard the Mallard gets out of that Kingfish Levinsky bathrobe?
2: That I will, doctor, that I will. Go on, McGee, go get dressed.
1: Okay, okay, okay, I'm coming. I'm going. You pack the stuff in the car, Doc. I'll be down before you can
2: see. McGee, the telephone's off the hook.
0: Oh, I'll hang it up, Molly. Go get your pants on, pixie puss.
1: Okay.
2: Say, who on earth could be calling us at this hour of the morning?
0: Search me, but they're probably hung up for now. Hello? Hello.
3: And furthermore, pal, to drive through those wet, dripping woods and think how just one simple coat of Johnson's wax would protect and preserve them against...
2: Who was it, doctor?
0: The Finnish ambassador. Well, where's that coffee, madam? Time's a-wasting.

0: business, you know where you're going, McGee. It's as dark as the inside of a horse.
1: Don't worry, baby. I'll know the place all right. I blazed a big tree where the headlights would pick it out.
2: You would chop a hole in a tree, you little vandal.
1: What?
2: You're one of those people who travel around carving their initials on Mount Vernon. Every time you see a national monument, you start yelling, "Leave us deface it."
1: Is that so? Well, yeah. Hey, here's the place, Doc. Huh? Pull off the road.
0: My. Pull off the road was superfluous advice, dearie. Most of that road was pulled off years ago.
2: I hope the Eagle Scout here knows where we are. Personally, I'm loster than I've ever been in my life.
1: Don't worry, kids. I know what I'm doing. You carry the lunch, Molly. I and Doc will bring the other stuff.
0: All right. I hope those shotguns are not loaded.
1: Why, certainly they're not loaded. We carry them with their breeches open, if you'll pardon the expression. You ready, Doc?
2: Lead on, McDuff. I got the stuff. Which way do we go?
1: North, northeast, till we come to a big boulder. Then due west to the hollow stump, and then southeast by east till we stumble over a root. Then go straight north.
0: Well, go ahead. Get started.
1: Yeah. I'm feeling for moss on this tree, so I'll know which way is north. Ah, here's...
2: Let go of my leg, stupid.
1: Excuse me, Doc. I thought you were a stump. Ah, here we are. Now stay close to me, or you might get lost. I can't see my hand in front of my face.
0: Take it out of your pocket.
1: Huh? Yeah, now I can see it. Well, come on, follow me.
0: Hi-ho, hi-ho, it's off to work we go.
1: Hey, cut it out, Molly, you'll scare the ducks. I'll have to teach you about woodcraft, Molly.
0: Yeah.
1: The first thing you gotta know is how to know directions in the woods. Hand me your compass, Doc.
2: I haven't got a compass. Where's yours?
1: I haven't got one either. Well, anyway...
0: Here, here's a compass. Oh. I just thought it might come in handy.
1: Oh. Anyway, you'll probably be pretty green at this outdoor stuff for a while, Molly. Pretty dumb about it. But after you get some experience... Hey, Doc, you got a cigar?
2: No, never thought to bring any.
1: My gosh, neither did I.
0: I did.
1: Huh?
0: Here. Here's five apiece for you.
2: Oh, thanks, Molly.
0: Now, what were you saying, McGee?
1: I was saying that proper equipment is the main thing to outdoor life. Just watch what I do and give me a match, Doc.
2: I haven't got a match, McGee.
0: Here. Here's a box of matches.
1: As I was saying, Molly, you'll probably feel pretty useless till you catch on to things. You'll pick up a lot of knowledge, like how a duck always lands with the water, with the wind behind him.
0: McGee, he lands with the wind in front of him.
2: Oh. Certainly.
1: Well, what did I say behind him? Oh, I'm sorry. Anyway, hey, is this the big boulder where we turn?
2: How would I know? I'm a stranger here myself.
1: Turn your flashlight on it.
2: I haven't got a flashlight.
0: Here, use mine.
1: Oh. Thanks. Yep, this is the place. Now we turn right.
0: Left.
1: Oh, yes, left. Just follow me, Doc, and don't be nervous. We won't let you get lost.
2: You mean she won't let us get lost?
1: I was lost. Don't you worry, Doc. I know these woods like the back of my hand.
2: You must have a pair of odd gloves on.
1: Shh, Jeff, now we better be quiet, folks. Don't want to scare the ducks.
2: McGee.
1: Huh?
2: Would it be asking too much of you to keep the muzzle of that shotgun out of my left eye?
0: He said it wasn't loaded, Doctor.
2: Yes, I know. And I wish I had 50 cents for every slug I've dug out of people who said the same thing.
1: Shh. Be quiet now. We're almost there. Whoops! Ooh, we are there.
0: So, this is a duck blind, huh?
1: Yes, sir, and a good one, too, by George. And not 100 within 10 miles of us. Thanks to me.
2: Thanks.
0: Thanks.
1: You're welcome. You see, I found this place myself and got the use of it exclusive. Well, we better load up, Doc. Hand me the shells.
2: Hand you the shells? You're the one that was bringing the shells.
1: Oh, my gosh, the shells. What did I do with the shells?
2: Oh, this is awful. 17 miles from
0: here, home. McGee, I brought them.
1: Hmm?
0: You left them on the hall table.
1: Oh, well, thanks, kid. Here, Doc. Take a shell.
2: Thanks. Ought to be sunrise any minute now. My nose is turning pink.
1: That particular sunrise has lasted 30 years. Hey, do I hear ducks? Listen.
0: That's one on you, McGee. They're traveling south by train this year.
1: No, no, no, no, no. I heard ducks. Listen.
2: Ducks, all right, if I ever heard one, and I don't think I ever did.
1: It's light enough to shoot by, too. I'll try my duck call.
2: Well, go ahead.
1: Oh, can't find my duck call. I'd have swore I had it in my left pants pocket.
0: Here it is, dearie. You left it in the car, and I brought it.
1: Oh, thanks. Now get ready to shoot when I call him, Doc. Mm-hmm.
2: McGee, is your hunting license good for hummingbirds?
1: Must have got some lint into it. I'll try it again.
0: You have quite a repertoire in that thing, McGee. Can you play the web-foot boogie?
1: Oh. We won't need it anyway. Look out there. There's thousands of ducks.
0: Well, why don't you start shooting?
2: You can't shoot them till they get off the water, Molly. That isn't sporting.
1: No, we'll get plenty. Don't worry. 10,000 ducks and just the two of us shooting. I'll match you for the first shot, Doc.
2: Okay, you got a coin?
1: No, I haven't. Haven't you?
2: Neither have I, no.
0: I have. Here, McGee. Oh.
1: Call it now, Doc. I'm flipping.
2: Heads.
1: Uh-oh, threw too far. Well, you take the first shot, Doc. I don't want to get my limit too quick.
2: Okay, and before I forget it, McGee, accept my profound apologies for doubting your word. This is really exclusive.
1: Why, sure it is. I know what I'm doing. Not a soul within 10 miles, and here
0: look,
1: we...
0: Look, boys, they're rising.
2: One side, McGee, while
1: no,
2: I...
1: Don't... Who's that?
0: Somebody down that way, about 100 feet, McGee.
2: He's got a lot of nerve busting into our private hunting preserve.
1: Hey!
0: Oh! There goes the duck!
2: Blast you, McGee. You said we had this place to ourselves. Dad, Rabbit, can I help you? Sweeney's told me out.
0: Run for your lives, boys. We'll all be killed.
2: Hey, let's get out of here.
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1: Now, let's see. Are we going to put the tree over there again?
2: Uh-huh. And we'll have Santa Claus hang presents for Uncle John, Cousin Joey.
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2: What a life.
1: Now you're talking. Autolite resistor spark plugs have 200% longer electrode life. Cut down spark plug interference with radio and television, too. Why, Uncle John and Cousin Joy will say, just as I do, you're always right with Autolite.
0: And now, with the flame blue glove, and with the performance of Lana Turner, Autolite hopes once again to keep you in suspense.
3: The trouble is, you never had any feelings, Dutch. You don't know what it is to feel, not like other people feel. You've spent too much time looking out at the world through dirty windows. I never liked working for your detective agency. I never liked you, Dutch. I never liked you at all. This is my last case. And this is my last report. You'll have to train someone else to go out and get tangled up in other people's lives. I thought I was through working for you when I married Jimmy Conway. But I was wrong. You showed up again last week. I was working in my garden. Even above the smell of the roses, I could smell trouble.
4: Hello, Shadow.
3: What? Dutch! Where did you come from?
4: Just in the neighborhood. Here, give me those things.
3: What do you know about a rose bush?
4: I know this one's got thrips. Trim it, use nicotine spray for a week or 10 days, clear it up just like that.
3: Death, taxes, and Dutch. You know everything. You haven't changed a bit. Same pipe, same awful tobacco. How's the detective business?
4: I miss you, Shadow. You're the best operative I ever had.
3: Oh, I'm flattered, Dutch.
4: This gilded cage stuff okay? Gardens, clothes, car, time on your hands. You really like it?
3: What do you think? Would you rather be a lady detective if you were me?
4: Maybe. I don't know. You wouldn't be interested in working on a case, would you?
3: I am now a happily married bride working on keeping her handsome husband. Besides, my license expired.
4: Could fix that. This one's right up your alley, Shadow. You did the groundwork when you were with me.
3: Sorry.
4: I know the case was closed, but it's been nagging me. I still think it was murder.
3: What case are you talking about?
4: The Conway case. Mrs. Conway.
3: I looked at you. You weren't kidding, but you were smiling. And you only smile when something might go wrong for somebody.
4: Yeah, I still believe your husband killed his first wife. Hate me?
3: Who hired you?
4: Nobody, just nagged by the fact, Shadow. Eloise Conway, wealthy wife of not-so-wealthy Jim Conway, drinks 10 dissolved sleeping tablets New Year's Eve. Coroner's jury says suicide. I just can't buy it.
3: The police accepted the coroner's verdict.
4: That day at the coroner's inquest, you disappointed me, Shadow, refusing to go on the stand. You'd been tailing him for 2 months. You could have told about his three lady friends.
3: Telling those things to a coroner's jury wouldn't have helped one way or the other. Jimmy's clean and decent, Dutch. He
4: would have been arrested on suspicion of murder if you'd spoken up.
3: Those girls meant nothing to him. They were just friends.
4: Maybe, and he might have fed her those pills so he could have one of those friends.
3: Then why did he marry me instead of whoever it was?
4: You saved his hide, Pigeon. You didn't tell the coroner about his friends. Maybe he married you to play it safe for a while. Maybe...
3: Jimmy had nothing to do with Eloise's death.
4: You know, I keep thinking what she said when she hired us. How did she put it? Jimmy married me for my money. He was in love with somebody else. As soon as he thought it was safe, he went back to her.
3: Went back to who? Who do you mean?
4: Want to work on the case with me?
3: No. No, I don't.
4: Shadow, did you ever stop to think what might happen to you if he isn't innocent? If you let some little suspicion slip out somewhere and he gets it into his head that... Doesn't it ever scare you?

0: song's just right, darling.
1: Oh, Jimmy, you're home early.
0: No, no, please, keep playing. Did I ever tell you I love you?
1: You wouldn't if you knew how really bad I am. But I love you.
0: Well, you certainly know how bad I am. I'll bet there isn't a husband in the country married to the girl who tailed him all over town before she...
1: Please, Jimmy.
0: Well, I'm sorry. We've kidded about this before, I think.
1: It's just that I've had a bad day, that's all. My fault.
0: Well, you're trembling. Oh, poor darling. Sarah?
1: Yes, Jimmy?
0: Maybe you stay around this house too much. Or maybe it's around you too much.
1: What do you mean?
0: After all that's happened here. This is where Eloise died. I just thought maybe it gives you the creeps to live here. We can sell it, darling. Get another place.
1: Oh, no, Jimmy. This is our house now. I never was really jealous of Eloise.
0: Well, there's nobody else.
1: But, Jimmy, when Eloise did what she did, you had other friends.
0: Now, Sarah.
1: Were you in love with any of those girls? Kathy Dane, you used to sit around that nightclub listening to her sing. And Judy...
0: Sarah, I never loved anyone. Not Kathy, not Judy, not Eloise, anyone. Until I met you. You believe that, don't you, Sarah?
1: I want to, Jimmy. I want to so much. The next afternoon, walking down Hollywood Boulevard, I saw an ugly second-floor office, and there was an ugly sign to go with it. Dutch Detective Service. I came up to see you, Dutch, to tell you to drop it.
2: I won't drop it. They blow their heads off and take poison and jump off of buildings and chew sleeping tablets. But they don't go around hiring detectives to watch their husbands before they do it. Eloise Conway was bumped, and I'm going to find out about it.
1: You're not going to pin it on Jimmy. He didn't have anything to do with it.
2: If he didn't, one of his little friends did. Look, these old reports of yours include the names of three dames he went out with while you were tailing him.
1: Yes, that's right.
2: A torch singer named Kathy Dane, his private secretary, Millicent Taylor, and a Miss Million Dollars named Judy Fleetwood.
1: And what about them? Look, Dutch, I asked Jimmy about those girls last night. They didn't mean anything to him. A woman knows her husband.
2: Yeah, well, I know a woman. And if they want a guy bad enough, they'll kill for it. And one of them left this glove on the floor of the bedroom the night our client passed away.
1: Oh, that old glove. The police weren't even interested in it as evidence.
2: Well, I am. The police didn't have any Cinderellas to fit it on because you didn't mention Jimmy's girlfriends at the inquest. Which one of them does it fit, Shadow?
1: Size 6.5, commonest size in the world. Fit anybody. Look, even fits me, Dutch.
2: Well, the color's a little unusual. You'll grant me that?
1: Flame blue? Yes, I guess so.
2: All right. If we find the partner to this glove, we've got something. You gonna help?
1: I can't.
2: All right. There's other female ops in this burg. I kind of thought you'd like to do it. You know, see that your husband's handled fair and square, no frames or anything like that.
1: Oh, all right, Dutch. I'll give it a whirl.
2: Good.
1: But in a week, you'll come to me and tell me I was right. That Jimmy's innocent.
2: Oh, I'm sure I will, Shadow. I'm sure I will.
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3: And now, Autolite brings back to our Hollywood soundstage our star Lana Turner in The Flame Blue Glove, a tale well calculated to keep you in suspense.
6: May I help you, please?
4: I want to buy some gloves, a size 6.5.
6: Certainly. Any particular shade in mind?
4: Yes, blue.
6: Blue? Yes, of course. Here's a lovely shade, hand-stitched.
4: I was thinking of, well, more of a flame blue.
6: Flame blue. Oh, I'm afraid... Oh, I do happen to have a pair. 6.5?
4: Yes.
6: Here you are. What about these?
4: Yes. Yes, that's the pair. Exactly what I want. Oh, don't wrap them. I'll wear them.
6: Lovely for cocktails.
4: Yes, that's what I'm going to use them for.

0: Mrs. Wingate?
1: Yes, I'm Mrs. Wingate. Oh, won't you sit down, please, Miss Dane? I've always admired your singing so much. I've always been a fan of yours. Kathy Dane records are favorites with all my friends. Oh, I took the liberty of ordering martinis.
2: Well, thank you, Mrs. Wingate. I don't go on here for another half hour.
1: Oh, I didn't come to hear you sing this time, Miss Dane. I came to ask you a favor.
2: Oh?
1: I want you to sing at a party I'm giving next month at my Bel Air home.
2: Well, I'm flattered, but I'm afraid I couldn't possibly accept any private engagements.
1: Oh, I wish you'd reconsider. It's such a special occasion for a very dear friend who's spoken of you.
2: Oh, who?
1: Jimmy Conway.
2: Jimmy?
1: Yes, he's my neighbor. You know, he's been through so much in the last year with Eloise's death and everything. I felt this party might...
2: You know Jimmy's wife?
1: Yes, I've met Sarah. She's very nice.
2: I'm glad. For Jimmy.
1: I know I talk too much, but since I've met you, I can't help wondering why you and Jimmy...
2: It's really quite simple, Mrs. Wingate. I'm a singer. I need backing. Jimmy couldn't help me then. He didn't have the money he inherited when his... Well, anyway, by the time I got my backing, what's-her-name, Sarah, had come between us. I never met her, but...
1: Oh, I'm sorry. Did any get on you?
2: No, but I'm afraid those beautiful gloves of yours are ruined. Oh, what a shame.
1: Well, I hope it won't take the color out. Flame blue is my favorite.
2: Mine too, I guess. I had some gloves pretty much like those ones.
1: Oh, really?
2: I lost one of them.
1: Oh, really? Well, I've ruined one here. Perhaps we could make a pair between us. Which one did you lose?
2: Oh, I can tell by just looking at yours, they'd be too small. I wear a 7 3/4 glove. Have to have them made to order. My piano teacher used to call me Ham Hands. Sorry, I'm not your girl.
1: No, I'm afraid you're not. No, she wasn't, Dutch. I'd played the scene well. Smart. Oh, you'd have been proud of me, Dutch. It wasn't easy. Because I was playing with my own life, my happiness. But I did it just the way you taught me. And I gave you the report just the way you taught me. All facts, no emotion.
3: All right, Shadow, so it isn't Kathy Dane. But that glove fits somebody.
1: Dutch, I hate it. I'm shaking from it. Oh, Jimmy will know I'm up to something. Look, drop the whole thing. I'll give you $15,000 I have in my checking
3: account. I want more than that.
1: Dutch, I won't let you break this up for me. Jimmy and I have too much.
3: You mean you're going to try hanging on to him and his money even if Eloise was murdered?
1: Stop it!
3: That make you feel better?
1: I'm sorry.
3: Okay. One down and two to go. A secretary and a grass widow. Who's first, Shadow?
1: I'm so tired, Dutch.
3: Sure, kid, sure. You need a good night's sleep. I'll drive you home. Oh, by the by, do you sleep good in that house?
1: Very well.
3: Just ask, Shadow. Just ask.
1: You drove me home. I don't know what I was thinking to let you do it. When we got there, we spent an hour sitting in the car while you gave me all the details about Millicent Taylor again. She'd been Jimmy's secretary for 4 years. She'd been out of town at the time of Eloise's death. You wanted to know where. We said goodnight, finally. You drove off.
4: Evening, Sarah. Since when have taxis been slipping up to the house without lights?
1: Oh, Jimmy, didn't you get my message?
4: Sure, darling. You wouldn't be home for dinner. Why are you so nervous? Who'd you have dinner with?
1: Louise Gowans. You remember Louise. She just got in from Honolulu.
4: Oh, how is Lou?
1: Oh, fine. Fine, Jim. She asked about you.
4: Well?
1: What is it, darling?
4: Don't you kiss your husband when you get home?
1: Oh, of course. Well, what's the matter?
4: You're smoking a new brand of cigarettes or something?
1: No, I...
4: Oh, your hair's full of a... tobacco smell, I seem to remember from somewhere.
1: Oh, the cab driver was smoking a pipe.
4: Well, I remember now. That man you used to work for, he smoked an awful tobacco that I couldn't...
1: It's just an old, cheap brand. So two people smoke it.
4: Yes. Yes, of course.
1: I was too clever for him, the way you taught me to be clever. And the next day, Dutch, I used everything you taught me. I had to. Because on my way back from Hollywood, I noticed that a gray coupe had turned with me off the boulevard. I noticed it because it looked exactly like my old car that I sold when I got married. And when it turned with me again at sunset and followed me out to Laurel, I knew that it was tailing me. Oh, I used what you taught me so well, Dutch. I time-tracked the lights, dodged up narrow streets, and got away from it. I would have taken his license number and looked him up, Dutch, but I had other things to do first. Things like playing sick, playing a scene for my husband's secretary. Come in. Oh, Millicent. Millicent, it was so sweet of you to come. Sit over here by the bed.
2: Are you ill, Mrs. Conway?
1: Oh, migraine headaches. Unbearable sometimes.
2: Oh? Jane.
1: Oh, but I never let Jimmy know about them. Sick wives are such a nuisance to a man.
2: Yes, they certainly are.
1: I called you, Millicent, because I've been planning a surprise for Jim's birthday. A costume party.
2: And you want me to call it off? All right. What guests are coming?
1: Oh, no, no, I don't want to call it off. Jimmy needs relaxation. I wondered if you'd play hostess for me.
2: Me?
1: Hostess? Well, if the stupid headache persists, it'd be a great favor to me, and I know Jim would like it. Say you will, please.
2: Well, really, Mrs. Conway,
1: please, now.
2: Well, I haven't a costume. I don't know what...
1: Well, mine's in the closet. I got it from Hollywood Costumers today. It would fit you.
2: Which one?
1: The colonial with
2: oh.
1: the...
2: Oh, yes, yes. Well, it's lovely, Mrs. Conway.
1: Oh, you'd look beautiful in it. I'd almost be afraid to let Jimmy see you wearing it.
2: Would you?
1: Now, the only thing it needs is some blue gloves. A flame blue, don't you think? Of course, they're rather difficult to find.
2: Well, that's no problem. I think I know...
1: Yes?
2: You're clever, aren't you, Mrs. Conway?
1: How do you mean?
2: You aren't like Eloise. Migraine headaches. She'd have called him away from work a couple of days to nurse her. She was that kind of wife.
1: You're very fond of my husband, aren't you, Millicent?
2: Yes. Yes, I am.
1: Are you in love with him?
2: Yes. Last winter it got so bad that I had to go to a sanitarium for a while.
1: Oh, you poor dear.
2: Everyone thought I was spending the holidays with my sister. When I came back, a lot of things had happened. Eloise had committed suicide, and...
1: And I was married to Jimmy.
2: Yeah. Mm-hmm. Here.
1: But aren't you going to take the costume with you?
2: I've got a feeling you'll be up and around by party time. If there is a party.
0: Oh, just in case you want to check it. On New Year's Eve, I was in Riverview Sanitarium, Mrs. Conway. Goodbye.
1: Just another secretary carrying a torch for a boss. Another bad lead, Dutch. You checked on it next morning.
3: Well, that's that, Chet. Okay. But there's still the Grass Widow. She's smart.
1: Judy Fleetwood. Look, she was in Reno getting a divorce.
3: Plain service is good, and that glove might fit her.
1: Okay. Well, anyway, we're getting near the end, aren't we? You won't say uncle, will you, Dutch?
3: Nope.
1: I drove over to Encino to Judy Fleetwood's ranch, a big rambling place that sprawled over several acres, complete with stables, swimming pool, and pictures. The one above the mantel was an oil of Judy herself, but a modest photograph on the desk below was the real eye-catcher. It was Jimmy.
5: So you're Sarah Conway.
1: Yes.
5: Well, this is cozy. Sarah the winner. Judy the loser meet like two ladies and talk about the battle. What do you have?
1: Oh, nothing, thank you.
5: Oh, prim, too. Cheers, Toots. What are you doing here?
1: Well, I'd like to have you over for dinner. Say, tomorrow night?
5: I think that would be positively nostalgic. Want me to bring someone with me?
1: If you wish, yes.
5: The guy across the road just left his wife. Shall I bring him along?
1: Well, anyone you want.
5: Yeah. You know what? I only wanted one guy, and you got him. Have a drink. This is quite an occasion, meeting you after seeing so much of you.
1: After seeing so much of me?
5: Sure. Last year, every time I was out with Jimmy, I'd see you lurking in the bushes somewhere. Where's your magnifying glass and bloodhounds?
1: I didn't like doing it, Miss Fleetwood. It was a job.
5: And you made it pay off, honey. No, come off it. Tailing a man, getting the dope on his private life, then scaring him into marriage.
1: That's a lie.
5: It isn't? The night Eloise died, I went to see her.
1: You were with her the night she died?
5: That's what I said. And she told me she was more scared of you than any of us. Oh, you're good, sister. You're real good. But you're not going to keep him. You hear me? It would have been me if you hadn't interviewed.
6: Give it to me.
1: Dutch, Judy Fleetwood was there the night Eloise died. She told me so herself. That's how smart she is.
6: Good. Anything else?
1: Well, I didn't get a chance to find out about the glove. I got so mad.
6: I found the glove, Shadow.
1: What?
6: Yeah, the other flame blue glove.
1: Well, where'd you find it?
6: Where every dame, even the smartest one, can lose a glove when she's driving a car. Tucked down on the cushions.
1: Oh, I see.
6: Cost me a lot of time and money, Shadow, but I expect to get it back. Girl who owned that car got lots of money. Loaded.
1: Well, what happens now?
6: We'll wind it up tonight, Shadow. You know that little house outside the gate to the Fleetwood dame's place?
1: Yes.
6: Meet you there at 9.
1: Oh, I have to hang up.
7: Sarah.
1: Goodbye, Mr. Dameron.
7: Yeah. Who are you talking with?
1: Oh, just a friend. Jimmy, do you think I'm lying?
7: 2 nights ago, you were having dinner with Louise Cowens. She'd just come in from Hawaii?
1: Yes.
7: Louise called me at the office today. She tried to get you at home. She told me she just got in today from New York. Well, Sarah?
1: I hoped you wouldn't catch me, darling. Actually, I had to meet a man. Well, it was for your birthday. A surprise.
7: It's hard to keep up with you sometimes, Sarah. But who do we know drives a great coupe? I know you once owned one, but I...
1: Well, I'm sure I don't know.
7: Coming home twice now, I've seen him sitting in it. Seemed to be interested in our house. Thought he might be your doctor.
1: My doctor? Oh, what are you talking about, Jimmy?
7: Migraine headaches, darling.
1: Oh. Millicent shouldn't have mentioned it. They're really nothing.
7: It's funny. Eloise used to have migraines. Here.
1: What are those?
7: Take 2 of these. Put you right to sleep. I don't want you to suffer anymore. You shouldn't take too many of these, of course.
1: Well, that's awfully sweet, Jimmy, but I feel perfectly fine.
7: Do as I say. Here, take them.
1: But Jimmy did... All right.
7: Now, go on up to bed. Sarah, I'm sorry I found out about my birthday surprise.
1: Yes, darling.
7: I'll have to plan a surprise for you someday, won't I?
1: I pawned the sleeping pills, of course. Another little trick you taught me. I waited in my room 20 minutes. I could hear Jimmy listening outside my door. Then I quietly dialed the operator and told her my phone seemed to be out of order and asked her to call me back. As soon as it rang and I heard Jimmy race to answer it downstairs, I was down the back stairs and out of the house. I was still 10 minutes early for our appointment at Judy Fleetwood's. I was quite calm. The night was dark, and I had my gun. I stood in the shadows and waited for you. I expected to hear your car first, but you fooled me, Dutch. I couldn't make out the shadow across the driveway, but I could smell the pipe smoke, and I fired! Dutch! Dutch!
8: All right, Shadow.
1: Oh!
8: Drop it!
1: Dutch!
8: I said drop it! You never did learn how to shoot a gun, did you, Shadow? But you learned everything else.
1: It's money you want, isn't it, Dutch?
8: What good would it do me, Shadow? I'd be asking for something like this every time I came around to collect from you. And you might learn to shoot straight after a while.
1: So, this is it, Dutch.
8: This is it, baby. I've got the glove in your old car, the mate to the one you left in Eloise's room the night you fed her those pills. Even got you now on attempted murder.
1: Nothing much for me to say, is there?
8: Nope. That enough for you, Lieutenant?
9: Yes, it is. Sarah Oliver Conway... You're under arrest for the murder of Eloise Conway.
1: Jimmy came to see me today. He said you phoned him yesterday and told him I would attempt to kill you because you were closing in on me for Eloise's murder. Dutch, Jimmy gave me 2 sleeping pills after he talked to you. He was trying to keep me from doing anything until he could think of some way out of all this. But... You wouldn't understand what that means to me, I guess. You never loved anybody, Dutch.

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2: 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The play is called Double Entry. And it is, as we say,
0: a tale well calculated to keep you in suspense.

0: Tonight's transcribed suspense play was produced and edited by William Spear and directed by Norman MacDonald. Music for Suspense is composed by Lucian Morawek and conducted by Lud Bluskin. The Flame Blue Glove is an original radio play by Lois Eby and John C. Fleming, adapted for Suspense by E. Jack Newman. Lana Turner appeared by arrangement with Metro-Goldwyn-Mayer, producers of Dora Sherry's Battleground, starring Van Johnson, John Hodiak, Ricardo Montalban, and George Murphy. For the second consecutive year, Lana Turner has been named the most popular star by the readers of Modern Screen magazine in its motion picture popularity poll. In the coming weeks, you will hear such stars as Ida Lupino, Danny Kaye, and Ozzie and Harriet Nelson. Don't forget, next Thursday, same time, Autolite will present Suspense, starring Eddie Cantor.
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0: glass tube was pointing at Matson's body. When the switch went in, there was a whining noise. And then a white light shot out of it. I know you won't believe this. When it hit the body, it went all soft. It was just like the bones had gone out of it. It just went all soft and kind of poured off the chair and onto the floor.
1: Midnight. The witching hour when the night is darkest. Our fears the strongest. And our strength at its lowest ebb. Midnight, when the graves gape open and death strikes. How? You'll learn the answer in just a minute in The Heavy Death.

0: And now, Murder at Midnight, Tales of Mystery and Terror by Radio's Masters of the Macabre. Our story, written by Robert Newman, is a weird and fantastic nightmare called The Heavy Death.
1: A road just outside the small town of Medford. And running up it, his face white and terror-stricken in the moonlight, is a small, slight man. He pauses every once in a while, his breath whistling in his nostrils, listening, then runs on again. Finally, seeing the two green lights of the state police barracks, he moans with relief. Runs in.
2: Oh, thank God there's somebody here. I was afraid. Look, officer, you got to get me away from here fast.
3: Huh? Yeah, just a minute, Mac. Take it easy.
2: Easy? He'll be here any minute, coming after me. I got to get away, I tell you.
3: And I'm telling you to take it easy. Just wait till I get through talking to Dr. Carden here.
2: Dr. Carden? Are you the Dr. Carden lives in the big white house near the river?
4: Why, yes.
2: Well, then you can tell him it's true. Otherwise, he won't believe me. Nobody will. It was you who swiped the big glass thing from your laboratory.
4: A Geiger counter? You stole it?
2: Well, he made me do it.
3: Oh, now, whoa. This is getting interesting. That's why Dr. Carden's here. You know anything about his assistant? Young chap named Matson?
2: Yeah. He's dead. He killed him.
4: Matson? Matson dead?
3: Hey, maybe you better start from the beginning. Tell us the whole story.
2: Yeah, but I did it at the right time. He'd be coming after me. Oh, okay. Like I said, you won't believe it. My name's Sullivan. They call me Shill because I'm a come-on with Bryant's Giant Carnival. Weight guessing is my racket, but I turn my hand at almost anything, you know, shell game, three-card money. Well, we hit town about 10 days ago for a three-day stand. The first two nights was pretty quiet. The third one was when it happened. There was a pretty fair crowd around, and I was warming him up for some weight guessing, with maybe some side bets, when he came up.
5: Okay, folks, okay. Step up, hurry up. And let's hook this Sullivan. This your weight. A cupid doll has been 3 pounds off either way. Now, what do you say, lady? Your weight's not like your age, you know. Ha, ha, it always shows.
2: What about you, sir? Guess your weight?
6: Do you really think you can?
2: Do I think? Ha, ha, listen to him, folks. You bet your sweet life, brother.
6: Oh, I have already. The question is, will you bet your sweet life?
2: What? What do you mean? Look, do you want me to guess your weight or not, huh?
6: On the terms I outlined, why, yes. I'll be glad to have you try.
2: Try, sissy. Okay, folks, here we go. Now, let's see. Mm-hmm. A big man, a solid man. Hefty pair of arms on him. I say, 195 pounds.
6: 195.
2: And 3 pounds off either way, and you get a cupid doll. Now, just sit right down here on the scale. There you are. Hey, what goes on here? You broke my scale.
6: Yes, it only goes up to 350 pounds.
2: 300? What do you got in your pockets?
6: Would you like to look?
2: Nah. No, I don't know how you did it, but more power to you, brother. When I lose, I pay with a smile. Well, here's your cupid.
6: Thank you. No, that's not what we bet.
2: What? What do you mean?
6: I think you know what I mean. The carnival closes in about an hour. I'll be waiting.
2: Went walking off, slow and heavy. The crowd stood around for a couple of minutes, gaping at the broken scale and talking. Then they all decided it was some kind of a gag and went on and forgot about it. For me, I couldn't forget about it. Somehow I didn't think it was a gag. There was something about him, the way he moved, the way he talked, that scared the pants off me. I hung around for a while, getting my stuff together, and then I looked up Rube Thomas. Rube's a big guy. He used to be a wrestler, and he was just closing up his Wheel of Fortune. Hi, Rube. How are they going?
7: Not bad for a one-horse town. How's it you?
2: Oh, not too bad. Well, some wise guy busted my scale.
7: Huh? Busted your scale?
2: Yeah. Well, Rube, that's why I come over. He was a queer duck. I just couldn't figure his pitch, but he said something about waiting for me when he closed up, so I thought...
7: So you're tough. Maybe you should have some protection walking down to the station.
2: Yeah.
7: That's a hot one.
2: What is?
7: You're on your side bets. Well, don't worry about it. Ain't no one gonna lay a finger on you when you're with Rube Thomas.
2: I helped Rube take down the wheel. But even then, we were about the last to leave the fairgrounds. We went out through the main gate. It was pretty dark, but I wasn't worried anymore. I'd never yet seen anybody Rube couldn't handle. Then I heard footsteps. Slow and heavy ones. And then...
6: There you are. And I've been waiting for you.
2: Yeah? No kidding?
7: Just a guy?
2: Yeah.
7: Okay, bub. What's the pitch? What's your racket?
6: Racket? There's no racket. Your friend and I had a bet. I've come to collect.
7: Yeah? Well, I'll tell you a funny thing about carnivals. When we pull up stakes and get ready to go, all bets is off.
6: I'm afraid this one can't be called off. You see, I need him.
7: You need him?
6: Yes. You bet your life, remember? And you lost.
5: You mean you... Oh, you're nuts.
6: There are people who have thought so, but I'm not. Shall we go?
5: No. No, I got Rube.
7: Take it easy, Shell. I told you all bets was off, mister. Now you're going to blow, am I going to have to get rough with you?
6: I wouldn't if I were you.
7: No? Well, here's one just for luck. Oh, my hand.
6: I warned you.
7: Will you break your bloody neck?
6: I'm sorry. I didn't want to hurt you.
2: You won't believe this. Like you probably won't believe what happened afterwards. He didn't swing or anything. He just kind of dropped his fist on Rube's head. And he smashed in his skull like it hit him with a lead pipe.
5: Good Lord, you killed him.
6: Yes. Shall we go?
5: No, I...
6: Look at me into my eyes. That's right. Now remember this. You're mine. Mine to do it exactly as I wish. And you do exactly what I wish. Do you understand?
2: Yes.
6: Good. Then let's go.
2: Something happened. Happened to me then and there. Something I ain't over yet. It wasn't just that I was scared, more scared than I've ever been in my life. It was something else. When I looked into his eyes, it was like I just plain didn't count. That no one or nothing did. Then I just had to do whatever he wanted, whatever he said. We got in his car and drove to your place, Doc, and we stopped in front of it, and he pointed to the kind of low building behind it.
6: That is Dr. Carden's laboratory. And he has something there I need. A Geiger counter. You're going in and get it for me.
2: You mean swipe it?
6: Yes. It would take too much time to make one of my own, and as I said, I need it. Now, it's a long glass tube, about this size, with filaments inside it.
2: Yeah, but suppose somebody sees me. Suppose somebody comes...
6: Carden's away in Washington with that childish atomic energy commission of theirs. There's only Matz and his assistant, and he must be sleeping. If he should try and stop you, well, you'll have to take care of him. But remember, I want that Geiger counter.
2: Like I said, it was like I was numb. Didn't have a mind of my own. I did it. Found an open window. Went in and got what he wanted. Brought it out to him. He didn't say a word. He just put it in the back of the car and we drove away. It was about 11:45 when we got to his place. Big rambling house at the foot of a mountain. He took me around the back to a kind of iron door. And, well, it was like out of Buck Rogers, the 25th century. Big glass tubes, dynamos, wires. He must have noticed me staring because he said...
6: Go ahead, look around. There's equipment here that doesn't exist anyplace else in the world.
2: Yeah, but what's it all for?
6: If I told you, you'd be even more frightened than you are now. By the way, what's your name?
2: Sullivan. Sean Sullivan.
6: I'm Dr. Vance. Dr. Brian Vance.
2: Doctor?
6: Of nuclear physics. Without doubt, the greatest scientist in the world today. Do you know anyone else who has been able to convert most of the elements of the human body into the heavy isotopes?
2: Look, I don't know what you mean, but is that...
6: Yes. That is why not only my weight, but the entire atomic mass of my body is... What's that?
2: Sounds like a car.
6: Yes, but Coop... Oh, Matson. You must have heard you in the laboratory. Followed us.
2: Well, I was as quiet as I could, be honest.
6: Yeah, there's nothing to be worried or excited about. Hello, Matson.
8: Vance, I should have known it was you.
6: Should have known what with me?
8: I stole our Geiger. You did an awful lot of strange things in your career, Vance, but this time you've gone just a little too far. This time I've got you dead to rights.
6: I'm afraid it's just the other way around, Matson.
8: What do you mean? What? Vance.
6: You don't really think I'd let you or anyone interfere with what I'm doing, do you?
5: You killed him, you...
6: Of course. Drag him over there out of the way. There's a certain experiment I'm just about...

0: And now, back to Murder at Midnight and The Heavy Death.
1: It's just a moment later. Sergeant Rowe and Dr. Carden staring incredulously at Sullivan as he pauses for a moment in his terrifying story. Then the trooper says,
2: "We did find Thomas's body out by the fairground, but it was an accident. Hit by a truck or something." "You mean this Vance killed Matson just like that?"
3: "Shot him without turning a hair."
2: Sure sounds to me like... Dr. Carden, what do you think?
4: "I don't know, Sergeant. I do know Vance. I knew that he had a laboratory somewhere near here, and... well, it's true that he probably knows as much about nuclear physics as anyone in the world. We tried several times to get him to work with us during the war, but he laughed at us, said that what we were doing was childish."
2: "Yes, but this other business, this changing himself, making himself heavy..."
3: "Yeah, even his voice was heavy, like..."
2: "Is that possible, Doctor?"
4: "Theoretically, yes, I suppose it is. After all, Professor Urey did it with hydrogen, made heavy water. And we've done it with uranium."
2: "Yes, but why would he want to do it? Why?"
4: "There, I can only guess. For all his genius, I've always felt Vance was a little mad. It's possible he believes that by changing the atomic weight of his body, he can make it immune to disease."
3: "Yeah, that's right. It's true. He said he was going to live forever."
2: "Well, go on, Sullivan. What happened after that?"
3: "He made me help him do things around the laboratory. Wire and stuff like that. Seems he got tired pretty easy and his hands was too heavy to do work that was delicate like. Maybe that's why he needed someone else around him. Finally, I couldn't keep my eyes open anymore and I fell asleep on a cot in the corner. I don't know if he ever slept or not. If he did, I never seen him. When I woke up, it was around noon and he had Matson's body propped up in a chair against a... just a kind of a silver screen."
5: "So you finally got up, eh, Sullivan? I was just going to wake you."
3: Yes, sir. I'm kind of hungry, sir."
5: "Oh, yes, food. Well, you're going to help me with a little experiment first, and then we can eat."
3: "Yes, sir. What kind of experiment? You mean..."
5: "Why, yes. An experiment on our friend Matson's body. He won't mind. Just a little calcium transmutation. First, we switch on our alpha generator here. Then we make a few frequency adjustments."
3: "What? What are you going to do?"
5: "You'll see. Over there, stand by that master switch on the converter. When I give the word..."
3: "Yes, sir."
5: "And let it climb just a little higher. A little higher. Now!"
3: "Oh, good Lord. No, no!" Kind of glass tube pointing at Matson's body. When I threw the switch, a white light shot out of it. And I know you won't believe this, but when it hit the body, it went all soft. It was like the bones had gone out of it. It just went all soft and kind of poured off the chair onto the floor. I must have faded or something. When I come to, Vance was standing over me, smiling.
5: "Anything the matter, Sullivan? Don't you feel well?"
3: "Yes, sir. I'm all right. I was just... that was the most awful, most terrible thing."
5: "Sullivan, if you were a soldier and you saw that happen to the man next to you, would you feel much like fighting after that?"
3: "What? You mean you're going to do that?"
5: "I'd advise you not to ask too many questions. We'll dispose of the rest of the body later, but now let's eat."
3: Like I said, it was just about a week ago. I can't really tell you what happened after that because I was in a daze most of the time. We worked, him showing me what to do, wire and solder and stuff. We ate. Sometimes he let me sleep. Then this morning it happened. I woke up at about 10. He was standing looking at this thing we've been making.
5: "Well, Sullivan, it's finished. Just a few adjustments and we were ready to go."
3: "Yes, sir."
5: "And I'm profoundly grateful to you for your help. I will show you how grateful in a very concrete fashion."
3: "You mean you're going to let me go? You're going to let me go?"
5: "Go? Really, Sullivan? That's a little foolish.

0: did?
1: Well, I don't know. I just thought... Yeah, I guess it is. Well...
2: Where are you going?
1: Inside to fix some breakfast.
2: No, Sullivan, no food for you. Not today.
1: No food?
2: No, because tonight you're going to enjoy a tremendous experience. One I experienced myself several months ago. And the process is much simpler when the stomach is empty.
1: Process? You mean you... You're going to make me like you? Heavy?
2: Yes, Sullivan. I told you I was grateful to you and...
1: Oh, no, Doc. No, please, will you? For heaven's sake...
2: You're being rather childish. I'm not going to bother detailing what it will mean to you physiologically, the immunity that will give you. I will merely tell you that we'll do it tonight.
1: Getting changed to become like he was. Heavy as lead. Well, it did something to me. It was like I've been dope, hypnotized. All that time afraid to do anything to make him mad. Now I was even more scared to stay. I made out like everything was fine, and I waited. I waited and watched. Then about an hour ago, I got my chance. He went into the house to get something. He didn't lock the door. I was out like a shot, grabbed his car and started down the driveway. As I went past the house, I heard a window open.
3: Sullivan, come back! Come back! You'll regret this! You'll regret it!
1: Well, that's the story. I was so jittery, I went into a ditch just outside of town and had to run the rest of the way. I don't care whether you believe me or not, whether you think I'm nuts, what you do to me. I just want one thing. Get me away from here. Get me far away fast. Because he's going to be coming after me, I know it.
4: Well, I'm not saying what I think. Not yet. What about you, Dr. Carden?
5: I wouldn't like to say either. Knowing Vance, I believe he's capable of everything Sullivan told us. Theoretically, everything he described is possible.
1: No, I told you, I don't care whether you believe me or not. Just get me away from here.
4: I can't for an hour or so. Have to call Bridgeton and have them send down some men. Then we can really go into this. In the meantime, I'll put you in one of the detention cells. You'll be okay there.
1: Are they strong? Really strong?
4: Plenty strong enough to keep you in and anyone else out. Come on.
6: Hey, Carden. Dr. Carden. Ain't it about time? Ain't it? Hey, can't you hear me? Sergeant! Dr. Carden!
1: Oh, gee, Sarge. I was starting to get a little worried. I was... You.
2: Yes, Sullivan. You didn't really think you were going to get away, did you?
1: Oh. What are you going to do? You can't do anything. The cell door is locked.
2: Is it? Let's see.
1: Hey, you see? You can't break it down. You can't. It's steel.
2: Yes, Sullivan. But steel can be smashed if it has to be.
1: No.
2: I told you you'd regret running away, didn't I?
1: No, no. Look, I'll come back. I'll do anything you want.
2: I'm afraid it's too late, Sullivan.
1: No.
2: Too late for anything but this.
4: Dr. Carden. Did you hear it, too?
5: I'm not sure. It did sound like...
4: This way, quick. Good Lord. Look at that cell door. Oh, and Sullivan. His skull.
5: Smashed like an eggshell. Well, Sergeant?
4: I guess I must be nuts, too. Look, Doc. He must have just left here. If we wait for the men from Bridgeton, give him time enough to get back to his place to those blasted ray things of his, there's no telling what he'll do, how many lives he'll cost. But if we leave right now, the two of us... Maybe we can get there before him. Cut him off. What do you say? You game?
5: I'm game, Sergeant. Let's go.
4: That must be it. Right ahead.
5: The laboratory's probably running back. Well, Sergeant, the lights are on.
4: Yeah. Maybe he left them on when he came into town and got Sullivan. Or maybe...
5: No. No, listen. He's back. We're too late.
4: What in heaven's name is that?
5: An electrostatic generator or a cyclotron. He's... Oh, good Lord. Up the mountain there. Look.
4: Well, it's cut. Looks like a hole or something. But it's moving.
5: A neutron beam. Disintegrating. Eating its way into the mountain. He must have found some way of harnessing...
4: Dr. Carden, swinging his way. Must have seen us. Come on, run.
5: No good, Sergeant. Seems to have a range of almost half a mile.
4: But eating through solid rock that way, if it hits us...
0: came to see just what Vance was doing, eh, Carden? Well, take a good look. The last one you'll ever take at anything. For you shall be the first to...
7: Did you think that you were going to get away with it, Vance?
8: What? Who's that?
7: Take a look at the Geiger.
8: Gentlemen, it's too much. Gotta cut that down.
7: And what'll happen when you release the load?
8: But I've got to cut it down. Besides, you're dead, Sullivan.
7: Yeah. And it's because I'm dead that you join me. You can't do it alone. It's too heavy.
8: Well,
7: too slow.
8: It climbs any higher. Good Lord, the generator. I've got to cut that down, too.

0: Dr. Garden. Dr. Garden, where are you?
1: Over here, Sergeant.
0: Are you all right?
1: A little shaken up, but yes, I'm all right.
0: Oh, the laboratory. A whole house. Look.
1: Yes.
0: What happened?
1: Something got out of control. Too much centrifugal force, or the load released too suddenly, and the whole thing exploded. Now there are things that we'll never know. Except something we knew already. That science can either be man's servant, or his master and his doom.
2: And as I stand there, gazing at the smoking ruins that were once Vance's laboratory, through the blessed silence comes the distant clang of the clock in the town's church steeple. For the second time, striking 12 for...
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0: The part of Shil Sullivan was played by Frank Reddick. 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
13: 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Herbert Marshall as the man called X. Wherever there is mystery, intrigue, romance, in all the strange and dangerous places of the world, there you will find the man called X. Here's a word from RCA Victor. Are you still a television outsider, still just reading about it, talking about it, thinking about it? Well, we'd like you to hear what some of the television insiders say. Here's what Robert J. Patterson of Bronxville, New York writes us, for example. Television brings the family closer together, makes new friends of neighbors who come in to enjoy it with us, adds much to the joy of living. The Pattersons are just one of the more than a million American families who own and enjoy RCA Victor television. Why not find out the facts about television for yourself? Look at the list of big new shows going on the air every week. Look at the new sets, 18 beautiful new RCA Victor receivers now at your dealers. Look into the matter of price, too. It may surprise you to find out how little it costs today to join the insiders who own America's favorite television, RCA Victor. It happened on a quiet fall evening just across the river from Washington, D.C., in a small frame house in the outskirts of Alexandria, Virginia.
14: Long distance.
15: Look, operator, I got to call Mr. Ken Thurston in New York fast.
14: What is the number, please?
15: I don't know the number, but I want to talk to Ken Thurston in hurry.
14: And the address, please?
15: Oh, for Pete's sake, I don't know the address. Get New York. Tell him he's the man called X. They'll find him. Now step on it.
14: Who did you say he was, sir? Hello? Hello, sir? Can you hear me? Hello? Who did you say he was?
16: Ken, you remember Colonel Blake of Army General Staff?
17: Sure, Chief. How are you, Colonel?
18: Glad to see you again, Thurston.
16: The Colonel says he's got some business for us here at the Bureau, Ken.
17: Huh?
18: Yes. Thurston, do you know a man named Bill Pringle?
17: Bill Pringle, he's an old friend of mine. You know him, Chief.
16: Sure, cryptography expert. The one who helped us crack the Japanese code during the war.
18: Well, he's in trouble.
17: Oh? What kind?
18: Maybe treason.
16: Treason?
17: That doesn't sound like Bill Pringle.
18: That's what we thought when we put him to work as a civilian expert, helping us develop the greatest defensive weapon in the history of warfare. Maybe one that could prevent future wars. An electronic deciphering machine.
16: Huh. Electronic deciphering?
18: If it works as we think it will, any enemy cipher or code will be as clear as ABC to us. We'd never be caught flat-footed again by a march into Poland, Korea, or Pearl Harbor.
17: You said something about treason, Colonel.
18: We'd suspected for some time that foreign agents were contacting Pringle. We'd had him under surveillance. Last night, there was a shooting scrape at his home in Alexandria, Virginia. The man who'd been covering him for us was killed, and Pringle has disappeared.
17: I see.
16: Then you think Pringle sold us out to foreign agents?
18: It doesn't matter what we think. We've got to know.
16: Well, Ken?
17: Chief, I think I'd better visit Alexandria, Virginia.

0: Is Bill Pringle at home?
1: Who are you?
0: My name is Ken Thurston.
1: Come in, please.
0: Thanks.
1: You're another government man, aren't you?
0: Well,
1: why do you keep on wasting time here? Can't you understand that Bill's life is in danger? They may be torturing him, killing him. I'm sorry.
0: You seem pretty upset about things, Miss...
1: I'm Felice Pringle, Bill's wife.
0: Mrs. Pringle. But why are you afraid that someone might be torturing him, maybe killing him?
1: Because foreign agents were after him, trying to get him to sell out his country.
0: What do you think happened last night?
1: I don't know. Bill was supposed to be working late, so I went to a movie. When I came back, the house was filled with government men. And Bill was gone. I've been half crazy ever since.
0: You're sure you don't remember anything that might give us a lead? Something Bill might have said or let slip?
1: No, nothing. I'm going through some of his things now. Those notes and letters on that table. So far, there's nothing.
0: Well, what's this map here, Mrs. Pringle?
1: Map?
0: California. With a town near Monterey circled in red pencil, San Marino.
1: Oh, I'd been trying to get Bill to take a vacation. Anything to get him away from his worries here. He'd just decided to go to San Marino next week on a fishing trip. And then last night happened.
0: Well, thanks for your trouble, Mrs. Pringle.
1: If there was only some way that I could help...
0: You've been a lot of help.
1: Thank you.
0: Yes. I happen to know that Bill hated fishing and he wasn't married. Good night, Mrs. Pringle.
2: But if she isn't Bill Pringle's wife, who is she?
3: I'll leave that up to you to find out, Chief.
2: To me? But you're right there, Ken.
3: Look, Chief, if Colonel Blake's right, Bill Pringle or some other country's agents... they have the plans for the deciphering machine.
2: Sure, Ken, and those plans are probably on their way out of the country right now.
3: That's why I'm going fishing.
2: Fishing?
3: Yep, at San Marino, California. So long, Chief.

0: 7 from New York, Chicago, and Salt Lake City. Now arriving on ramp C. Flight 7.
1: You want a private plane, Mr. Thurston, to fly to San Marino.
2: That's right. Can you fix me up?
1: Sure, easy. Can't get you all the way into town, but there's a farmer named Bronson who'll drive you in for a couple of dollars.
2: How come you're so familiar with a little place called San Marino?
1: I wasn't until night before last. Flew two men up there in a charter job.
2: Oh? One of them named Pringle?
1: Nope. Smith and Jones. Then this morning, got another inquiry about a flight up there. Funny name. I got it right. Yeah, here it is. Zell Schmidt.
2: Zell Schmidt.
3: Sure, who else? Hello, Mr. Thurston.
2: Hey, Don. What the devil are you doing here in San Francisco?
3: Oh, it's very simple. I'm here because I was in Los Angeles and want to go to Rio de Janeiro. So I put in a long-distance call to New York.
2: What?
3: Sure, I had to say goodbye to my dearest, my most favorite friend. Eh, Mr. Thurston?
2: You mean you called Collector Chisel some money. And Miss Brooks lacks your accent. So you learned where I was going and came up here to wait for me. Well, the answer is no.
3: But I didn't even ask you
2: I'm
3: yet,
2: not
3: Mr.
2: giving Thurston. You any money.
3: But, Mr. Thurston...
2: And you're not coming with me to San Marino.
3: But, Mr. Rex...
2: So long, Pago.
3: But... How do you like that? Such ingratitude. Well, it's lucky there's more than one way to skin a purse from a cat's ear.

0: Hello? This is Pagan Zellschmidt. I got news for you. He's here. That's right. And I can spill you plenty. For a slight consideration, of course.
1: Yeah, here she be, mister. San Marino. Nobody lives here but them tunny fishermen. Portuguese, most of them. That's why I can't figure none why all you fellas wanted to come here all of a sudden.
2: You're talking about the two men you drove last night?
1: Yeah, Smith and Jones it was.
2: Where did they go, Mr. Bronson?
1: There ain't but one place to go in San Marino, mister. Madame Caldas.
2: Madame Caldas?
1: Yeah, this here spot right here. Eating place, drinking place, gambling place. And there's some that says a fellow with money can buy almost anything he wants in there. Wouldn't know myself. Never been in the market for them kind of things.
2: Well, thanks for the ride, Mr. Bronson, and for the tip.
1: Oh, forget it, mister. Glad to do it. Nice night for a ride. Anyway, so long now. Here you go.
3: Well, come in, mister. Come on in. Keep that night air out of here. That's tougher on a man's health than the rot that I serve in here. Oh, that's better, mister. So the first drink's on the house. After that, you're on your own. Okay, mister?
2: I'll go you one better. I'll buy you the first drink.
3: Now, that's a switch. You being a sucker, or is there a string attached?
2: There's a string.
3: Okay, shoot. What is it?
2: We have that drink alone, in private. Is it a deal?
3: Hey, that's the best offer I've had in 10 years. I got a good bottle in my office. Come on.
4: All right, mister, what's on your mind?
2: I've had a tip that a man with enough dough can buy almost anything here, Madame Caldas.
4: Like what?
2: Like safe transportation out of the country?
4: You don't have to pay for that. Drive down to Tijuana or over to Nogales. You can get across easy. For free.
2: Sometimes it's not that easy.
4: It is if you're not hot. The feds ain't after you.
2: And if they are?
4: That makes it tougher on you than on me. I don't mess around with stuff like that. So let's have that drink, mister, and forget it.
2: Okay. Have it your way. I guess Bill Pringle gave me a bum steer.
4: Who'd you say, mister?
2: Bill Pringle, a friend of mine. You wouldn't know him.
4: No, I wouldn't know him.
3: Did you say you were buying this drink, mister?
2: That's right.
4: Some drinks come kind of high around here.
2: Oh? How high?
4: Maybe $500.
2: Phew. Okay, who do I pay?
4: Name's Captain Braga, skipper of the tuna boat Santa Isabella.
2: Captain Braga, where do I find him?
4: He's aboard ship now, out in the harbor. I'll have Joe row you out there. Well, here's mud in your eye, mister, and a bon voyage.

0: You keep the Santa Isabella pretty shipshape, Captain Braga.
1: No, she's all right.
0: Oh, I don't see much of a crew aboard, though. I thought these tuna boats carried quite a few hands.
1: Your interest is not in fishing, no? You stay in your cabin. I handle this ship.
0: Fair enough. As long as you get me where I want to go.
1: See. Here is your cabin. You will go in, please.
0: Sure. Well, I didn't know I was going to have company on this trip.
2: I hope you don't have any objections, Ken. After all, I've come all the way from Alexandria, Virginia, to be with you.
0: Yeah. Does your husband know, Phyllis?
2: Bill Pringle? I don't think he's in any position to care at the moment.
0: Why not? Did you use that gun on him, too?
2: How can you be so suspicious, darling? I'm only pointing it at you to welcome you aboard properly. Isn't that so, Captain Braga?
1: See. Welcome aboard, Mr.
2: Oh.

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1: Wake up, Mr. Thurston. Please wake up. Oh, why do you have to keep on acting dead this way? Wake up, Mr. X.
2: Take it easy, you idiot.
1: Huh? Oh, you're not subconscious after all.
2: Not that subconscious, Pagan. Yeah. I see Captain Bradwell and the beautiful Felice are gone. Are we locked in this cabin?
1: Tighter than a bomb.
2: Yeah. Looks like we're on our way, Pagan.
1: Hey. How come you don't even act surprised to see me here, Mr. X?
2: Because I saw you make that phone call back to the San Francisco airport.
1: Call? What call was that, Mr. Thurston?
2: The one you made to Felice.
1: Oh, but I swear, by the father of my father, Mr. X, I only told her that... Oops.
2: Sure. Where'd you meet her, the airport?
1: That's right. Naturally, she went for me, so when she invited me to go on a fishing trip... Well, you understand how all these things are.
2: Oh, yes.
1: But there's just one little thing, one tiny thing I don't understand. What's this all about anyways?
2: Pagan, we're on our way out of the country. And we're all after the plans for an electronic deciphering machine.
1: You mean we're not going fishing then?
2: I think Felice is going fishing after those plans. And she figures on using us for bait.
1: Huh?
2: And Pagan, you better pray that she likes to fish with live bait.
1: Sure, but what difference does it make? She doesn't like to use live bait. She'll use... Ooh. Oh, Mr. X.

0: nice of you to invite me on deck with some air, Felice.
1: You're here to get a briefing, Ken, so you'll know just where you stand.
0: Oh, that'll be refreshing.
1: We've dropped anchor off the coast of Lower California, Mexican waters.
0: So?
1: Captain Braga and I are going ashore at nightfall.
0: Oh, nice. But I don't see any town over there. Someone expecting you? Smith and Jones, maybe, or your erstwhile husband, Bill Pringle?
1: I'm going ashore to get the plans for the deciphering machine. If I get them, Captain Braga will return alone. His orders will be to get rid of you and Zellschmidt.
0: Hmm? What if we don't get the plans?
1: We'll come back together and persuade you to tell us just how we can get them.
0: Oh. What makes you think I'll cooperate?
1: You might be interested to know that Captain Braga served a long apprenticeship with the Gestapo, questioning prisoners at Buchenwald. I think you'll cooperate, Ken.
2: But how can you tell them something you don't know, Mr. X?
0: I can't, Pagon. But as long as they think I can, we're in pretty good shape.
2: Pretty good shape? He says pretty good. If they get the plans, they bump us off. And if they don't get them, they got us right between the frying pan.
0: Not if we get the plans first.

0: How are you doing with that lock, Pager?
1: Give me a little time, Mr. X. After all, with practically only a toothpick to be working with, I... Hey, a bed, eh? Now, what do we do?
0: Follow Felice and Captain Braga ashore.
1: But who wants to go swimming at this time of the night?
0: They're not going to swim, you idiot. There's a dinghy moored to the stern rail. Come on. Okay. All right, Pagon. Over the side into that boat.

0: I don't get it, Mr. Thurston. What are we doing here anyways? There's nothing in this wilderness but wilderness.
1: There's got to be something around here, Pago. Did you look at that jetty we tied up to?
0: Well, maybe it was just put up there to fool people like us into thinking somebody uses it for something. Maybe it was... Mr. Hicks! You know something, Mr. Thurston? I think we should have stood in that boat.
1: Come on. We're going to find out where those came from.
0: But somebody was shooting at somebody. With guns, even.
1: That's right.
0: But maybe they wouldn't like us to come crushing it this way. After all, it could be just a quiet little shooting party between a few friends.
1: Yeah, a few friends named Smith and Jones.
0: Huh?
1: Ah. This is where these shots came from.
0: You mean this old tumbling down shack?
1: An old tool shed of some kind. Let's go in.
0: But who wants any old tools? Well, what do you know? No lights.
1: A flashlight will fix that up.
0: Do you always have to think of everything? Okay. Are you satisfied now? There's nothing in... Mr. X.
1: Yeah. Looks like that quiet little shooting party ended in murder.
0: But who is he anyways, Mr. Thurston?
1: Man named Jones. Or Smith.
0: Those guys again.
1: And look there. Against that wall.
0: Huh? This ain't no tool house. It's a radio station.
1: Shortwave outfit. And a good one.
0: Very interesting, yeah. So let's give this joint a quick sign off, eh?
1: No hurry, Pagon. I want to learn what this set's doing so far from home.
0: Huh?
1: Take a look at that manufacturer's plate. Made in Moscow.

0: But why do we keep hanging around here, Mr. Thurston? You did what you wanted to. You did it with the radio already.
1: We still haven't found Bill Pringle, all those plans.
0: Bill Pringle's plans for crazy machines? Sometimes I think all this is a pigment of your imagination.
2: You are wrong, senor.
0: Mr. Thurston, it's him. And with that cannon again.
1: Yeah, I see. You were telling Pagon he was wrong about Bill Pringle and those plans, Braga.
2: Si, senor, that is so. For proof, I will take you to them now. It would only be justice that after all your trouble, you should see them before you die.
3: So we meet once more, Ken. And as usual, you're at the wrong end of Captain Braga's gun.
1: Looks like it, Felice.
3: Well, don't feel too bad about it. I don't need you anymore. And it really doesn't matter if you get it here in this old ranch house or on the tuna boat.
1: That sounds like you've got the plans.
3: You really didn't provide too much competition, Ken.
1: No. Nor did your pal back there on the radio shack.
3: You found Andreev, then.
1: Oh, that was his name. Andreev. I'm glad to know it wasn't really Jones or Smith.
3: By any name, he was a fool, Ken, thinking he could double-cross me.
1: Then the two of you were working on Bill Pringle together, the old gag, I suppose. You made him lose his head over you, then Andreev blackmailed him. What was the pressure, Felice? A threat to turn you over to the government as a spy unless Bill came across with those plans?
3: Roughly, yes. It wasn't too difficult, either. Bill proved quite amenable.
1: So, what went wrong?
3: Bill and Andreev disappeared 2 days before the time we'd planned. I figured it was a double cross, so Andreev could get the cash and glory for himself.
1: Then how come it took you so long to start after them?
3: We'd arranged several exit routes from the country. I didn't know which they'd taken. Until you found that map for me.
1: Mighty nice of me. Now what?
3: You'll join Pagon and Bill down in the wine cellar, where we've got them locked up. Then you'll be disposed of together.
1: Before or after you get aboard that submarine?
3: Mm-hmm. There are times, Ken, when you show positive flashes of genius. How did you know about the submarine?
1: You didn't figure out that tuna boat escape routine just to hibernate here with the plans. That'll be some way to get into the country you're working for. Add that to the jetty, the mooring lines, and the radio. Well, it's not too tough to come up with an answer.
3: Well, you've come up with the right one, Ken. It's due in about 15 minutes. Captain Braga will see me safely aboard. Too bad you haven't any answers for what he's going to do with you. After he comes back here, isn't it?

0: Ken, if I hadn't been so smart and figured I could trap the two of them by myself, you wouldn't be in this fix now.
1: Don't forget, I'm in this fix too, Mr. Pringle. And believe me, I'm going to sue you or something.
2: Were you really trying to trap him, Bill?
0: Andreev, yes. Police, I don't know. That's why I tried to call you the night Andreev blackmailed the plans away from me. I thought maybe you could get me straightened out. Only Andreev and that government man got in a gun battle, and I caught a slug in the shoulder. And that finished that.
2: Yeah.
0: I don't care about myself now. But when I think of the mess I got you into and my country...
1: Now he thinks of that, eh? When we're all locked up here in this wine cellar place waiting for the firing squad, we gotta do something, Mr. X.
2: A little late, Pago.
3: So, senores, I see you are all here waiting for me. I am so happy I did not disappoint you by failing to return.
1: We wouldn't be disappointed, Captain. Honestly, we wouldn't. Go away and don't come back again. You see, I wouldn't be the least bit disappointed.
0: But, Captain, I'm the man you really want. Let these two go.
3: I am afraid that would be impossible, senor. They know of our communications route between here and your country. I expect my tuna boat to be quite busy in the near future. Nothing can be allowed to interfere with its journey.
2: No. Listen.
4: Diablo, that sound.
1: Aeroplanes, Mr. Rex, aeroplanes.
2: That's right, Pagon. United States Coast Guard planes. And probably a squadron of Mexican flyers, too.
4: That is not possible. How could they know about this place?
2: That shortwave radio in the shack marker. In case you didn't know, it can be used for other purposes than contacting submarines.
4: So, you call for help and believe they will rescue you? You are mistaken, senor. By the time they arrive here, you will all be quite dead.
0: Not if I can help it, Braga.
4: You will only be first, senor.
0: Not if I can help it, Braga.
4: I'll take that gun, Braga.
2: Quiet, Pega. Gather yourself together and come up behind those wine barrels.
1: Of course, Mr. X. Of course. I was only trying to help, you understand?
2: Oh, sure.
1: Hey, what's the matter with Pringle? He don't look very good.
2: He's not, Pega. He took Braga's shot so I could get a crack at him.
1: Oh, the poor guy. I guess that makes up for a lot of things.
2: Yeah, a lot of things.
1: Oh, too bad he couldn't have stopped that Felice cookie from getting away in the submarine with those plans. That would have made him happier. But the way they see... Mr. X, what's that?
2: A depth bomb, Pega.
1: Depth bomb? Oh. Then she's not getting away after all.
2: No. No, she's not getting away. They don't get away.

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1: Thanks for being with us. Next week, Mr. X goes to Guatemala to fight against one of the most insidious threats to mankind known in the world today. And I don't mean Leon Velasco will be along as usual as Pagan Zellschmidt. So join us, won't you, when next I return as the man called X. It's the Saturday night feature of NBC's five-show festival of comedy, music, mystery, and drama, brought to you by RCA Victor, world's leader in radio, first in recorded music, first in television. 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
0: The Man Called X, starring Herbert Marshall, is a J. Richard Kennedy production with music composed and conducted by Felix Mills. Tonight's story was written by Sidney Marshall. All characters and incidents on the program are fictitious, and any resemblance to actual characters or incidents is purely coincidental. 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
2: 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In the Signal Oil program, The Whistler.

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0: am the Whistler, and I know many things, for I walk by night. I know many strange tales hidden in the hearts of men and women who have stepped into the shadows. Yes, I know the nameless terrors of which they dare not speak.
1: And now for the Signal Oil Company, the Whistler's strange story, The Chinese Elephant Puzzle.
0: The night stretches black and humid over Singapore, and the murky heat teems up from the street through the sandals of the rickshaw boy as he pulls his fare through a narrow back street. Inside the rickshaw, impeccably attired in a white linen suit that has not yet wilted, sits Elliot Wilson, agent for Crawford Pierce Incorporated, art importers and exporters. Finally, the boy jogs to a stop. Elliot Wilson steps out onto a dimly lit street corner, pays the rickshaw boy, and watches him trot off into the night. Once the boy is out of sight, Elliot turns, enters a door in the back of an ancient building. Inside the faintly lighted room, he moves unnoticed through the half-stupid crowd, through the tinkling glass curtain at the far end, and into a smaller room where Niels Hansen maintains his dingy headquarters.
2: Hello, Hansen.
3: Oh, hello, Elliot. I thought you were about due.
2: Yes, I'm right on time.
3: Did you ship the stuff out okay?
2: Yes. The Chinese elephant puzzle is on its way to San Francisco.
3: Passed inspection okay, huh?
2: Perfectly. Why shouldn't it? Looks just like a small Chinese elephant. Puzzle with more than 100 interlocking pieces, so finely fitted you can hardly see the cracks. You can't tell by looking at it that it's packed with diamonds.
3: It didn't rattle or anything, huh?
2: No, rattles nothing. Everything went fine. Simple as mailing a letter. And I checked again to be sure. It'll arrive in San Francisco on Friday.
3: This guy in Frisco, Jim Craig. You sure you can trust him?
2: I'm positive. The gift shop he works for is a big customer of mine. Craig unpacked everything I send back. Friday, among other things, he'll receive the elephant puzzle. He'll take the diamonds out, hang on to them until I get there. He'll put the handsome little elephant on the shelf for sale, along with the other things. A very simple operation.
3: Simple for you. I did the dirty work. I got the ice.
2: That was our deal, Hanson. If you weren't satisfied with your cut, you should have said so before.
3: My bargaining position wasn't much good, remember? A guy with a record like mine can't make very good deals. What about the payoff? When do I get my cut?
2: Your cut? Why, right now, Hanson.
3: Hey, what's the idea?
4: Here's your cut!
0: Hanson crumples to the floor, dead from the quick, calculated movement of your knife, Elliot. That was his cut, death. You bend over him, make certain the payoff is final. And soon you're outside again, swallowed up in the pedestrian traffic of the Singapore night. You spend the next few days winding up your business affairs in preparation for your flight back to the States. And finally, the day of your departure arrives. Then you're airborne, the great plane streaking out across the South China Sea toward the Pacific, every hour bringing you hundreds of miles nearer to San Francisco. At last, on Monday, as you planned, you are there, setting down at Mills Field. And you're certain that Craig has received the elephant puzzle and its cargo of diamonds the Friday before. Less than an hour after you land, you're at the door of Jim Craig's apartment, and the anticipation within you mounts. But it isn't Craig who answers your ring.
5: May I help you?
2: Oh, I'm looking for Jim Craig. This is his apartment, isn't it?
5: It was. I'm the house manager.
2: What do you mean, it was? He moved?
5: He's dead.
2: Dead? But when?
5: He was killed a week ago. A car hit him.
0: A week ago, Elliot. Jim Craig was killed by a car a week ago. He wasn't alive last Friday to receive the elephant puzzle. He couldn't have unpacked it and taken the diamonds from it last Friday. You stand there stunned. And then you remember. The gift shop. That's it, Elliot. You've got to get to the gift shop where Craig worked. Find the puzzle and buy it. That's your only chance, Elliot.
6: Good afternoon. May I help you? Oh, well, Mr. Wilson. Hello. My goodness, I had no idea you were any place in the wide, wide world but Singapore.
2: How are you, Evans?
6: Oh, you know me, Mr. Wilson. I'm always fine, just fine. Except, of course, recently, just a week ago, our Mr. Craig...
2: Yes, I just heard. I'm terribly sorry.
6: Of course you are, of course you are. All of us here, of course. Family, you know. That's what we are here at the shop. Simply a family. But then, we're being brave, Mr. Wilson. Simply carrying on.
2: Yes, I'm sure you are, Evans, and that's as it should be. Mind if I have a look around? I'd like to see some of the pieces I've sent you. It was a sentimental reason.
6: Well, of course. Just you look all you like.
2: Thank you. Oh, I recognize that silverware. Pure Malayan. Must have sent that about 3 weeks ago, didn't I?
6: You did. You did just that. And, oh, it is a good seller.
2: Mm-hmm. Oh, here's that pottery on the next shelf. You know, I wonder... Oh, then I suppose not.
6: Looking for something in particular, are we, Mr. Wilson?
2: Well, no, not really. Just a silly notion of mine. You may not remember it at all.
6: Oh, now don't say that, Mr. Wilson. Why, I remember every single little item you send. It's so distinctive, so simply distinctive. Now, just what are we looking for?
2: Well, as a matter of fact, it probably arrived about last Friday, I imagine. An oriental puzzle, a small elephant.
6: Oh, of course it arrived, and last Friday, too. You know, I tried to work it. I just couldn't get it apart.
2: It's easy once you know how. I'd like to buy it back from you, Evans. I sort of took a fancy to it.
6: Oh, I am sick, Mr. Wilson, simply sick.
2: What do you mean?
6: Well, it's gone. I sold it. I never dreamed you'd want it, never dreamed. First thing Saturday morning, I sold it.
2: You remember who you sold it to, by any chance?
6: Why, yes, an elderly gentleman who was short and heavy-set.
2: His name?
6: Oh, I'm afraid I don't know.

0: 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A salesman of fine reputation was driving all over the nation. 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
1: Signal, Signal, Signal gasoline. 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
0: It's always a double pleasure for me to read limericks praising Signal's performance. You see, Signal has become so famous as the go farther gasoline, many drivers forget that mileage and performance go hand in hand. Both are the result of the extra efficiency today's Signal gasoline coaxes from your motor. So whether you're interested in economy or just in real driving pleasure, remember you get both when you get Signal, the famous go farther gasoline.

0: It was going to be so simple, wasn't it, Elliot? All you had to do, once Hansen was out of the way back in Singapore, was to get to San Francisco and collect the diamonds from Jim Craig. But Craig was killed before the small elephant puzzle with a diamond safely tucked away in it arrived. And now you discover the elephant has been sold, and the clerk Evans has no idea of the purchaser's identity. You turn and start slowly out of the shop, and then...
1: Oh, Mr. Wilson.
2: What?
1: I just thought of something. The man who bought the Chinese elephant puzzle. As he was leaving the store, I remember he stopped to chat with one of the other clerks, with Miss Solinston.
3: You mean you think she...
1: Yes, she probably knows him by name. Now, just a minute, I'll ask her.
0: Early that afternoon, you're on the move again, Elliot, headed upstate toward a small community on the Sacramento River, and a man named Alton Galloway, the man who purchased the elephant puzzle. By evening, your train arrives in Riverview. You duck into a small hotel and casually inquire about Mr. Galloway. And half an hour later, you're sitting in the large study of the Galloway home where he keeps his art collection. Galloway, a small man with a massive shock of white hair, sits at his desk, peering at you over his glasses. And as you talk, his glance shifts occasionally to a table nearby, to the small elephant resting on it.
3: So you see, Mr. Galloway, I expressly bought the Chinese elephant puzzle for a customer of ours in San Francisco, and through some error, it was sold to you.
4: Yeah, it's a fine piece. Excellent bit of work. A real buy. And incidentally... A real puzzle.
3: Yes, of course. I hope you won't be too disappointed.
4: I won't be, Mr. Wilson.
3: Oh, fine.
4: You see, I have no intention of returning the elephant puzzle.
3: But Mr. Galloway,

0: follow Galloway as he walks past you and disappears into the hall. You've failed, haven't you, Elliot? You could offer him money, a great deal of money, couldn't you? But that would only arouse his suspicions. You'll have to find another way. And then suddenly an idea hits you. Quickly, you step around Galloway's desk to the French windows opening onto the patio. Slip the latch, and then hurry back to your chair. When he returns, you get to your feet.
1: Well, Mr. Galloway, I've already taken up too much of your time.
2: That's quite all right.
1: You won't change your mind, sir.
2: I'm afraid not.
1: Well, I tried anyway.
2: No hard feelings.
1: No, dear. No hard feelings. As you said, Mr. Galloway, a deal's a deal. Good night.
0: Outside in the shadows, you don't have long to wait, do you, Elliot? A half hour or so after you see the lights in the Galloway house go out, you move quickly to the patio, slip inside through the French windows. As you move cautiously around the desk across the study, you smile to yourself. Realize how simple it's going to be. You've only to remove the gems from the Chinese elephant puzzle, replace it on the table and leave. And no one will ever know. Then, as you reach the table and pick up the elephant...
2: I've been waiting for you, Mr. Wilson.
0: You whirl at the sound of Galloway's voice. Then the lights go on. Galloway is sitting in the high back chair, a pistol resting in his lap.
2: Surprised, Mr. Wilson?
1: Hi. Look, Mr. Galloway,
2: I knew you'd be back. I happened to see you from the hall while I was on the telephone. Saw you unlock the French windows. Now, if you'll kindly put the elephant back where you found it. Thank you. What's this all about, Mr. Wilson?
1: Oh, all right, Mr. Galloway. Maybe we can make a deal. I'll give you $1,000 for the elephant puzzle.
2: $1,000? Well, well, well. That is interesting. Perhaps I'd better examine that elephant more closely. Must be something quite unusual about it. Something that I must overlook.
1: $2,000, Mr. Galloway. Is it a deal?
2: Sorry. Now, if you'll step out in the hall, I'll call the police. Well, Mr. Wilson?
1: Okay. Okay. You're making a big mistake, Mr. Galloway.
2: Am I? I don't think so. Go ahead. After you.
0: As Galloway steps aside to let you enter the hall, you see your chance. His eyes leave you for a moment. And in that split second, you lunge for the gun. The two of you fall back into the study. He's surprisingly strong and quick for his age, isn't he, Elliot? And you're having trouble taking the gun away from him. Twice he jams the gun butt into your chest, and the pain is almost more than you can bear. But you hold on grimly. Finally, you manage to grab his wrist, twist it sharply, and then... You stare down at the still form at your feet. He's dead, isn't he, Elliot? The gun still clutched tightly in his hand. You hadn't expected this to happen. And now you've got to get away as quickly as you can. But first, you're going to take what you came for. And as you turn and start across the room, you hear footsteps outside on the patio. You drop behind the desk, just in time, as a man comes running in through the open French windows. He hurries past you into the room.
3: Mr. Galloway! Mr. Galloway! Get me the sheriff's office, quickly.
0: You've got to run for it now, Elliot. You glance across the room to the table. The elephant. You decide that you can't risk going for it. The man phoning the police in the hall would certainly see you. So you slip quietly out through the French windows, across the patio, and run into the cover of night. You walk along the quiet streets of the village for almost an hour, wondering what your next move will be. You've made up your mind, haven't you? You're not going back to San Francisco without the Chinese elephant puzzle and the gems inside it, the diamonds worth almost $250,000. Somehow, you've got to get back inside that house, and then suddenly it all becomes clear to you. It's a bold move, Elliot, but you're certain that it'll work. You turn around and head back toward the Galloway house.
1: Yeah? Mr. Galloway, is he in?
4: Well,
1: I'm...